0: Problem Hair Man, and Gravy Girl. But now, I'd like to hand you over to Silent Man.
1: Well, I'd just like to thank you all for your contributions to research into why I've lost my superpower. It's going really well. Occasionally, I even get my power back. Sorry, I dropped my notes.
2: Cap?
0: Kid, I thought you were already here.
2: I was. I don't know who opened the door. Listen. Listen, Cap.
0: Yes, Kid?
2: I've just heard on the invisible earphone. There's a madman threatening to blow up Cosmopolis with a cabbage.
0: A cabbage?
2: He's completely deranged, Cap.
0: Quick, the invisible plane!
3: Faster than the eye can follow, the captain and the kid try and find the invisible plane.
2: Come on, Cap, come on. It's got to be in here somewhere.
0: Keep feeling, kid.
2: Wait, wait. What's this?
0: No, kid, that's the invisible Fiat 126.
2: Hang on. What about this?
0: Nope, that's the invisible airplane sound FX record.
2: No. Look, Cap, it is the plane. Let's go.
3: 20 minutes later, we join the translucent Tucson en route for Cosmopolis.
2: Cap, are you sure you know how to fly this plane?
0: Sure I do, kid. I got us here all the way from Centerville, didn't I?
2: Yeah, but don't you think it's time we took off now?
0: Okay, here we go.
2: Cap! Cap, you're going up. You're going up too fast, Cap. Cap, breathe. Choke. Blacking out. Gasp.
0: Oh, no. The plane's got into an uncontrollable spin, and there's only one invisible parachute.
2: What?
0: And there's no invisible parachutes.
2: That's okay, Cap. I'll take my chances. I'll use that special theory I once heard. You see, when you fall, you create a wind cushion underneath you. If you time it so you jump just before you hit the ground, you break every single bone in your body.
0: That's not much of a theory, kid.
2: It's all we got, Cap. Let's go.
3: Minutes later, somewhere in a swamp.
2: Cap, I'm okay. Did you make it, Cap?
4: Kid, you've got to help me. I landed in some quicksand. I'm sinking fast.
2: Where are you, Cap?
4: Here, in the quicksand.
2: Give me your hand.
4: Take my hand, kid.
2: Give me your hand and I'll pull you out.
4: Pull me out, kid.
2: Cap, give me your hand.
4: Kid, take my hand.
2: Cap, your hand.
4: Kid, my hand.
2: Cap?
4: Kid?
2: Cap?
4: Kid, help me. I'm up to my... waist. And there's some flies in my mouth, too.
2: Look, Cap, just describe exactly where you are.
4: I'm in the quicksand, kid, right next to the tree.
2: Tree? What tree?
4: The tree by the fence.
2: Fence?
4: Kid, you describe where you are. I'll guide you to me.
2: I'm right here by the river.
4: River?
2: Cap? I'm scared, Cap. Cap? Oh, no. Captain Invisible, he's choked dead. And his death, it was so... silly. Cap was the only buddy I ever had. There's no point in going on without him. I'm gonna throw myself in the quicksand. Cap, help me!
0: Give me your hand, kid.
2: Take my hand, Cap.
3: And so, another dull adventure grinds to a halt as we join the captain and the other one in their secret lair.
0: Well, we came through again, kid.
2: We sure did, Cap. But whatever happened to Johnston?
0: Johnston? He confessed to Hanrahan's murder, and now he's looking to a life sentence.
2: And Monica?
0: Well, you know Monica, kid. And the great news is, Mr. Tibbles gave her a job at the pet shop.
2: Oh, great. There's just one thing I don't understand, Cap. Why are we doing the wrong epilogue to this adventure?
0: Kid, that's something we'll probably never know.

0: Hello, Johnny. This is me, Father O'Flaherty, again. Now listen carefully, Willie. You have been listening to Son of Cliché, starring Chrissy Barry, Nicky Maloney and Nicky Wilton. And the show, Harry, was written by Robbie Grant and Dougie Naylor. And the music, Davey, the music was by Petey Brewis. And the whole thing was produced by Ali Nixon. What's that?
1: And when did he surrender?

0: And now, a special message from...
1: Hi, kids. This is Captain Invisible.
2: And his trusty sidekick, the See-Through Kid.
1: Oh, kid, I thought you'd gone.
2: No. I'm standing right here beside you, Captain.
1: Anyway, people often ask me, who is your best buddy of all time?
2: Besides your trusty sidekick, the See-Through Kid.
1: Besides him. Mm-hmm. Is it Stupid Man? Is it Flatulence Boy? No. My absolute best buddy of all time...
2: Besides me.
1: Yes, besides you, kid. Mm-hmm. My number one pal is... the Human Blackhead. Who is here now with a special message for all my friends. Over to you, Human Blackhead.
3: Hello, sir. Oh, no, sir, nothing tastes nicer than Cadbury's Dairy Milk.
4: Oh.
3: Lovely, isn't it? Mm. And as anyone can see, every bar is chunky.
4: Magic.
5: Yeah.
3: That's because there's a glass and a half of full cream milk in every half pound. 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

0: Ladies and gentlemen, we present The Big Business Lark by Lawrie Wyman and starring Jimmy Edwards, Frank Thornton, and Gwen Sherrill. It's at social gatherings that people like Sir Charles Boniface, the managing director and chairman of British United Plastics, excel themselves. They're the built-in disaster at any party, wedding, or function. The snag is that they will try to be nice to people by talking to them. If they shut up and just get quietly stoned in a corner, it'll be all right. However, there are certain functions connected with the business that Sir Charles has to attend, and although he's not all that keen, the rest of the company are in a state of utter panic as to what he will do this time.
1: Well, I'm sorry, Mr. Frank, but it's the only hotel who'd accept the booking for the firm's dinner this year. The others all said they were fully booked already.
2: You mean the others didn't want their hotels wrecked again? I wonder what Father will do this time.
1: I prefer not to think about that.
3: Last year it was, let's all be a Trinidad Steel band with the hotel's dustbins, eh?
1: No, that was the year before.
2: Oh, yes. Last year it was, he was doing something he shouldn't have done in the ornamental goldfish pond. And don't ask me what, except that he did say they just weren't the same without chips.
1: Yes, now you mention it, I remember we got a bill from the Tower Majestic Hotel for an extra 50 guineas.
2: Whatever for?
1: Fishing rights.
2: That'll be him, yes. Where are we going to hold this year's highly expensive disaster?
1: Carlton Grand, private hotel, Notting Hill Gate.
2: Oh, his reputation has made us spread out as far as that, has it? Next year, Mrs. Podmore's guest house, St. Albans.
3: Morning, Edith. Morning, Frank. Don't bother to answer. I hear it's clanking and thumping away like the engine of an old Bill bus this morning.
2: What are you talking about?
1: He was at a wedding yesterday afternoon.
3: Don't remind me. Oh, what a wedding. Oh, what a wedding. I got through the ceremony all right, but the reception was a ghastly mistake.
2: Oh, dear. What did you do this time?
3: Oh, for a start, I trod on the vicar's foot. And as a sort of in-joke, I sort of said to him, I said, sorry, vicar, why not turn the other one and I'll stamp on that as well?
2: And he didn't see the joke.
3: Of course he didn't. He was only there for the grub.
2: I trust you apologize.
3: Of course, I do, sir. And then I even congratulated him on the service. I said, how well your organ is played, I said. Wasn't he on form? I said, by Jove. I said, weren't your flowers lovely? I went all poetic, I did.
1: Well, that made him feel better.
3: Well, not very much, because he wasn't the vicar who conducted the wedding service. He was just the friend of the bride's mother there for the booze-up, you see.
2: You never learn, do you?
3: Well, I was only just trying to jolly things up a bit. You see, they were such a nice young couple, I wanted to help, you know.
2: Well, on that principle, I'm surprised you didn't go on the honeymoon with them.
3: Funny you should say that. I very nearly did. I accidentally got into their roles instead of mine. I mean, I shall probably have confetti falling out of my moustache for a month. Yes.
1: Well, I realize one rose looks like another, but surely you notice it wasn't Hoskins at the wheel.
2: Don't be ridiculous, Edith. Father has never seen Hoskins' face. He only recognizes the back of his head.
3: It's true, it's true. Yes, it's true. I must take a look at him from the radiator end one day. Perhaps you could have a photograph taken of him. Now, anything require my urgent attention this morning?
1: Yes. I need your approval of the seating arrangements, Sir Charles. Ow!
3: Consider them approved.
2: I think Edith meant the seating arrangements for the firm's dinner, Father.
3: Oh, dear. Oh, dear. Has that monster come round again, has it?
2: I'm afraid so. I suppose you could plead ill health.
1: He will the next day.
3: That'll do. Just so long as these seating arrangements haven't put that old fool Coggins next to me, everything will be all right.
2: I shouldn't have thought it mattered. He always arrives about an hour late.
3: I don't. That's just the point. Just as I'm bashing through me bomb surprise, he comes tearing in and starts swallowing through his soup. Like a channel swimmer trying to reach the other side.
2: Well, perhaps you should tell him it's a luncheon this time and he might get there on time.
3: Good thinking. Incidentally, just occurred to me, where's it being held this year?
1: The Carlton Grand Hotel, Notting Hill Gate, sir.
3: Oh. Was it?
2: Hello, now what?
3: Well, that's where the wedding reception was held yesterday.
2: Oh, dear.
3: Yes, I mean, apart from everything else, all that business with the vicar, I had a little bit of a chat with some idiot about the ghastly food and the disgusting state of the place. I said to him, why don't we both write to the AA and the RSE, get this hotel struck off?
2: Did he agree?
3: No, he was the proprietor.
2: You certainly sought them out for yourself, didn't you? We'll never find another hotel that can accept our booking at this late hour.
1: It is next week, you know, Sir Charles.
3: Then they'll just have to cancel somebody else's arrangement. It's all quite simple.
4: The awful thing is, he means it.
3: Well, I can see I shall have to take the whole thing over and organize myself as usual.
2: You do, and I'm not coming.
3: Oh, that's nice. That's nice. That's what I like about this office. The blind faith and loyalty. Now, give me that seating plan and I'll get started.

0: Come in. Oh, it's you, Stanley. What is it?
1: Well, it's these two outside, isn't it? I've been going up and down in my lift for half an hour, haven't I? So I reckon they belong here, don't I?
0: Well, I have no idea, have I? Oh, I do wish you wouldn't get everybody doing that.

0: I do wish you wouldn't get everybody doing that. Who are they?
1: Well, they're foreigners, aren't they? Americans, most like. Leastways, they speak odd, don't they?
0: Well, not having met them, I wouldn't know, would I?
1: Well, there you are then, aren't you?
0: Well, I am, am I? Oh, Stanley, for the last time, will you stop doing that? Who are these people?
1: Oh, some Japanese daughter. Says his name is Oop.
0: Pardon?
1: What? No, no, it wasn't me. It's his name. Oop, isn't it?
0: Oh, of course, Mr. Oop. Show him and his daughter in at once, please, Stanley.
1: Well, that's what I'm trying to do, isn't it? I'll be back with them in a tick, won't I?
0: I've no idea. I won't do it again. I won't get caught out again, will I? Oh,
1: this way, then. It's in here, isn't it?
2: Oh, no, that's real kind of you, son.
3: Isn't it?
0: He gets everybody at it. Do come in. Sir Charles is expecting you.
2: Oh, I'm sorry we're late. If it hadn't been for your elevator man, I guess we'd never have found the right floor, would we?
3: Oh, gee, what a marvelous view.
0: Isn't it? On a clear day, you can see the fog. This way, please. Oh, excuse me, Sir Charles.
4: I never excuse you, Edith, but I do try to make allowances. Now, what is it?
0: Mr. and Miss...
5: Manners, Edith, manners. Put your hand in front of your mouth.
0: No, no, that wasn't me. It's them.
4: Don't try and pass the blame on... Oh, I... Ah, yes. Don't, yes. How do you do, Mr. and Miss Earp? How is Wyatt?
2: Oh, she's just fine.
4: Just hang on a minute. I see you've got my lines crossed somewhere.
2: Wyatt is my wife's middle name.
4: Oh, really? What's her first name? Jessie James?
3: No. No, I'm Jessie.
4: Oh, dear. They even take the trouble to fly the Atlantic to send me up.
3: But most people call me Birdie.
4: Yes. I can see why.
6: Excuse me, Father. I'm sorry to interrupt. Hello. I'm not sorry to interrupt at all.
4: Must be some sort of primeval instinct. He always comes in my office when there's crumpet about.
0: Frankly, I should say it's hereditary. If you'll excuse me, Sir Charles, I'll get back to my work.
4: Can't stand the competition, eh? Well, off you go.
0: Oh.
4: I think I must have upset you.
6: I've never known a day when you didn't. My name is... Frank Boniface, by the way.
2: Hi. This is Birdie, and I'm Mr. Earp.
6: Pardon?
4: We've been through all that. Now, this gentleman is the director of American Novelty Toys and Fun Things Incorporated.
6: Come again?
4: Yeah, I know. I didn't believe it myself the first time, but that is who he is.
6: Congratulations, I suppose.
3: We're over here to look around.
6: Really? I should have thought with a shape like that you'd already been in.
4: No.
6: Perhaps you'd like me to take you to a few places that aren't in the guidebooks because they're off the beaten track.
4: Yes, he means the woods.
3: that would be great.
4: You just can't save some people, can you? Now, Mr. Earp, what can British United Plastics do for you?
2: Well, now, you see, we've just been to Stratford-upon-Avon. That's where your William Shakespeare was born, you know.
4: Oh, thank you very much. Yes. That had filtered through to me, actually.
2: Good. Well, now, you see, I have this great idea.
4: You mean you've bought it and you're going to have it shipped back there?
2: No, not exactly. I did go around the estate agents, but none of them had it on their books.
6: That what?
2: Anne Hathaway's cottage.
6: Anne Hathaway was the lady's name, actually.
4: Yes, she was Willie's birdie.
6: Oh, well, that reminds me. Miss Earp, if you're not doing anything this evening, perhaps we could have a meal somewhere alone.
3: Gee, I've never been to an English wimpy bar.
6: Well, that's not exactly what I had in mind.
4: No, we know what you had in mind. Does it make you sick snogging in the firm's time? Mr. Earp, if you'll pardon the expression, what is this great idea you had? I mean, we know what Frank's idea is, but what's yours?
2: Well, you see, I want to know if your company could supply mine in the States with blow-up reproductions of Annie Hathaway's cottage made in polished humor.
4: I think I'd like to sit down for a minute.
2: Yes, think of it. Every American could have...

0: have his own Anne Hathaway cottage on his back lawn.
1: Yes, I am thinking about it. That's why I want to sit down for a bit.
2: Of course, Frankie. Anytime.
3: Why not now?
2: No, just as soon as you like.
1: Oh, shut up, you two. Can't you? Mr. Earp, may I, as delicately as I can, ask why you want us to supply these revolting monstrosities? I mean, why don't you make them yourself?
0: Oh, it just wouldn't be the same, would it? I mean, they just wouldn't be genuine English fakes if we made them.
1: Oh, how terribly touching.
0: Now that I've thought of the idea, it seems to me that there are great possibilities. With your polished tumor, we could have blown-up Buckingham Palaces, blown-up Tower of London, even number 10 Downing Street.
1: It's actually the last one people have been contemplating blowing up for the last few years.
0: No, but seriously, are you with me, Mac?
1: I haven't seen your raincoat at all.
0: I mean, do you dig the scene?
1: Dig the scene? Well, I haven't got Miss Spade. I'm not in the mood, but help me, Frank.
3: Are you sure you don't mind, Bertie?
2: Of course not. Well,
3: perhaps you'd better bring an overnight bag in case we get caught.
1: Oh, Frank, please.
3: Well, spoil sport.
1: Never mind that snogging session. Come and tell me what this steaming idiot, what his valued customer is talking about.
3: Well, I must admit I was only listening out of one ear.
1: And we all know what you were listening to out of the other one, but go on.
3: Well, I gather that Mr. Earp...
0: Pardon?
1: Well, don't you start. You should be used to it.
3: I gather that Mr. Earp wants us to make blown-up models of old English monuments in polystumer.
1: That's my boy. One eye on the available trumpet and the other one on the chance to make a bob or two at the same time.
0: Yeah, just think of it. In every American garden, there could be a little bit of genuine plastic England.
4: Just a minute. It's such a beautiful thought, I may cry.
1: Mr. Earp, every American garden, just how many of these garden, how many of these perfect reproductions had you in mind?
0: Well, I figured we could start off with a couple of thousand Annie Hopaway cottages and see how they sell. And if all goes well, we could do about 2,000 a month.
1: 2,000? I mean, the idea is beginning to appeal to me now more and more. It's such a lovely sentiment. Such a lovely thought between nations. Such a lovely lot of lolly.
2: Gee, could you really do it?
3: Well, I realize at his age it's unlikely.
1: Frank!
3: Nevertheless, Father can still get his own way in this company.
1: Yes.
3: If he says we can make these reproductions, then somehow or other, we will. He has a lot of influential friends, you know.
2: Sure. I heard he plays polo and everything.
1: Yes, well, I don't know about the everything, but I do. I do play polo. It has been known for me to have the odd wallop about on a horse, you know.
0: Well, tell me now, in the strictest confidence, you understand, Jenna. Have you ever spoken to him?
1: Oh, that's him. Oh, you mean him that's married to her? Oh, yes. Well, not really, actually. I would have chatted him up, but unfortunately he was riding the other way at the time.
2: Gosh, weren't you excited?
1: Well, not really. I was the one who was facing the wrong way. I thought the game was going. Now, when he whizzed past me and scored a goal. Down at Cowdery, he's known in polo circles as the Royal Mint with a goal in it. Oh, well, bang goes me OBE, I suppose.
3: You know, he's been dying to get that one into the conversation for weeks. And my bet is that next time he plays polo, he'll be trying to get it out of the conversation.
1: Oh, yes, you're probably right. You never ask me back to his place for a pint now, will you? I wonder if they have a wallet there. Mr. Earp, I'll get my technical department to look into the possibilities of making polystumer blow-up replicas straight away. How long are you over here for?
3: 6 weeks and 2 days.
1: Oh, I see. It didn't take you long to get your cards marked, did it, eh? I wonder why you've got your diary out. I see you're free on... Yeah. Now, British United Plastics are holding their annual firm's dinner next week. In view of this order, we'd be delighted if you could attend.
0: Why, sure. Where is it?
1: Well, that isn't entirely settled. Several restaurants are quoting me for the privilege, obviously.
5: Hello, he still doesn't know where he's going to be.
1: Nonsense. I've just not had time to make up my mind which offer to accept, that's all.
3: Well, while you're pondering, I think Bertie and I better make sure we get some grub at a little place I know in the East End where all the in crowd go.
1: Oh, really? Do I know it at all?
3: No, that's why I can still go there.
1: Don't snipe. The in crowd go there. Mm-hmm. Sort of a big sort of a place, is it? Sort of nice decor and all that?
3: Nope.
1: Doing well at it? I mean, would they be grateful for a little extra business put their way, you know what I mean?
3: No.
1: I mean, one likes to support private enterprise, and I just thought I might consider switching my present arrangements and offering them the chance.
3: No, they don't want to cater for the firm's dinner. And you haven't got anywhere else, and you're getting flaming desperate, aren't you?
1: Of course I'm not. In any case, I don't care to discuss the matter.
3: That settles it. You are desperate.
2: Well, gee, Frank, you've got me worried now. This Pickwick Arms in Poplar is okay, isn't it?
6: That's done it. You've told him the name of the place now.
3: You go straight down there, pick a fight, and I'll be barred for the rest of my puff.
1: Oh, don't be ridiculous.
7: Master Charles.
1: Just a minute. I shan't keep you long.
2: What's he writing down?
3: The Pickwick Arms, Poplar. The place where after today all the out crowd will go.
1: Good evening. Is mine host about at all?
8: Aye. What you on about, mate?
1: Well, this is the Pickwick Arms, isn't it?
8: So me. We got one here who can't even read. Said something big enough to let us outside, don't it?
1: I believe it does, but the way the lights kept flashing on and off made it a little difficult to decipher. In any case, the most it ever said was Pickwick R. And it glowed a bit bright before it went packed it in.
8: Oh, blimey. Sid, there's another ruddy fuse gone. Fix it right or I'll fix you. Permanent.
1: Oh, that's nice. Delightfully Dickensian, that one. Now then, my good man, do you cater for parties?
3: Yes, of course.
8: How many in the coach?
1: Not quite what I meant, actually.
8: Oh, just a few of you having a gulp at the old river, is it? Here, what size table do you want? Four? Six? Dozen?
1: What I had in mind was a five-course meal for 350 persons.
8: Yes, Ed. I've got a rat batter here. Come and have a giggle. He's getting better all the time.
1: I am perfectly serious, and I'm not a nutter. I am trying to arrange my firm's annual dinner.
8: Oh, get away.
1: I've only just got here. Oh, I see. Incidentally, what... Do you mind me asking this? What is this building's association with Charles Dickens? I mean... With a name like the Pickwick Arms, there must be some direct link.
8: Oh, yeah, of course. Well, Harry Seacombe once stopped for an eel pie.
1: To think that I could have driven past and never known that fascinating piece of London's history.
8: Yeah, well, it goes on all the time, doesn't it? Now then, for this do of yours, how do you want your winkles?
1: Well, I... Well, frankly, I should hardly have thought it was any of your... I'm quite happy with them the way they... nobody else has ever... Did I hear you correctly?
8: What you want done with your ankles? Boiled or au naturel on the end of a pin?
1: Well, put that way, I think I'd just as soon skip the first course. What else had you got in
9: there? Hey, mate.
2: What?
9: That's him, isn't it?
2: What?
9: Oh, it is, you know. He's the one what hit me.
1: Hit you? I've never seen you before in all my life.
9: Here, Fred, hold him.
1: What?
9: Mace, give us your handbag.
2: What?
9: I'll belt him with it.
1: Don't you dare. I'm allergic to pain. Get away. This is all some ghastly mistake. I'm a stranger here. Ah! Ooh! That does it. I'll take my custom elsewhere. I've had plenty of other offers, you know. Ow! What have you got in that thing? Driftwood or half a whopping old stand?
10: Honorable greetings to honorable chubby self.
1: Good evening. You must forgive my somewhat dusty appearance. When they threw me out of the last place, I landed butter side down, you know.
10: Ah, so?
1: I beg your pardon.
10: Bow.
1: Oh, well. If that's your attitude, there's nothing more to be said. Thank you so much. I was just trying to put a little trade your way. If you don't want to flog 350 chop suey to a cash customer, all I can say is prawn balls in sweet sauce to you.
10: Most kind.
1: Oh, I think I've just solved the mysterious secret of the East. They're not inscrutable, they're just blasted dim.
9: Hey, Gladys. That's him, isn't it?
2: Whoa.
9: He's the one what hit me.
1: Oh, Lord. Look out, suit. Here I go again.
9: All right, give us your handbag, Gladys.
1: Don't bother, it's all a mistake, but I know the routine. I'll throw myself out this time. Excuse me, nice to have met you. Good night. Wow!

0: Good evening. It is still evening, isn't it? I don't know.
1: Buonasera, signor.
0: Don't confuse the issue. I said good evening and don't argue about it. I can't take much more. Neither can my suit. All I want to know is, can your cat make enough spaghetti for 350 people?
1: Si, signor. To take away?
0: Oh. Yes, of course I want to take away. That's why I'm standing here with millions of carrier bags. I'm going to rush the whole lot up to Scarborough on me bike and feed it to low-flying penguins from the top of the cliff.
1: One moment, signor. I will tell the chef.
0: Oh, dear. They believe it all, don't they? You stupid, thick-headed, foreign clot! I'm trying to arrange a firm dinner at your terrible, filthy, foreign, stinking, lousy, nasty camp. Because it's the last one on my blasted list, and I can't take any more.
2: Hey, a bell, Hulk. That's him, isn't it?
0: Oh, no, it's not there. Flesh and blood can only stand so much.
2: Yeah. Tis, it's him. That's the one what hit me.
0: Give him your handbag. Good night, all. Nice to have met you.

0: evening, madam. Good evening, sir. Welcome to the Carlton Grand Hotel.
1: Good evening. This is where British United Plastics are holding their staff dinner, isn't it?
0: Oh, yes, sir. So glad you could come, sir. Please go in. We're always pleased to see Sir Charles Boniface and his guests at the Carlton Grand, sir.
1: Curiouser and curiouser.
2: Well, don't look at me, Mr. Frank. I'm as much in the dark as you are.
1: This was the hotel where Father got into so much trouble at that wedding, surely?
2: It was?
1: It's very odd. When Father drops a clanger, people don't usually forget this quickly. 10 years, perhaps, but not 10 days.
3: Ah, there you both are. Last. Come on in, come on in. Grab a drink. Everything going beautifully. Lovely place, isn't it?
1: He's been up to something. He's got that look on his face. He's also got the look that says he isn't going to tell us until he's good and ready.
3: That's right. Oh, there you are, Mr. Pardon. Nice to see you here.
4: Hi.
1: Not yet, but he probably will be later. Oh. Oh, good evening, Birdie.
5: Oh, it's nice to see you again, Frankie, baby.
1: Yes, isn't it? Terribly.
2: Perhaps it's her accent that does it. Now, let's taste it. Whatever does it, it isn't their accent.
5: Thanks for that real swell evening, Frankie.
1: Anytime.
3: Oh, Lord, they're off again.
5: I guess I'll just never forget the Pickwick Arms.
3: Oh, neither will I.
1: incidentally, Father, did you know that Harry Seacombe once stopped there for an eel pie?
3: Yes, he did tell me that, and if my experience is anything to go by, he probably also stopped there for a punch up the bracket. But let's stop chattering. Edith, may I have this duck?
2: Oh, I'd be honored, Sir Charles.
3: Wait a minute. What the hell has gone wrong? Nobody can dance to that muck.
6: Father, who did you ask to supply the music?
3: Well, that daft old twit Coggins. I thought he'd give him something to do for once. He said he knew a swinging combo, whatever that means.
6: It means it's his night. Look who's at the piano.
3: What? Coggins, you daft old twit, get off that stage immediately. You damaged that piano and I'll rip it round your balmy old bonce.
6: It's no good. You'll never stop him now. He's got the message.
3: Yeah. You get another one in the morning, like Coggins, you're fired. Come on, let's all go in the cocktail lounge away from that ghastly row.
6: Father, I know I'm going to hate myself for asking this, but I have got to know. Just how is it that you were able to hold the dinner here at the Carlton Grand after all?
2: Yes, and why are all the staff so polite to you?
3: Well, I'm glad you're showing such interest. I merely cleared up that slight misunderstanding between myself and the management, that's all.
6: How?
3: Well, I just merely bought the blasted place, that's all.
6: What? He's potty. He's stark raving clean out of his stink box potty. He'll do anything to get his own way. If you can't get round it, buy it.
3: But it was such a bargain. Only £80,000.
6: Just for a dinner? That's ridiculous, even if it includes the tip.
3: The firm can stand it, and I just didn't like any of the other places.
6: And vice versa.
3: Well, you could put it that way, I suppose. Anyway, it was well worth it. You see, I brought along this contract for Mr. Earp to sign for the Polistuma blow-up and Hathaway Cottages. Think of the dollars we're going to earn, my boy. England and Harold will be proud of me.
6: You have brought along the contract, and you are expecting Mr. Earp to sign it?
3: Oh, how tiresomely slow you are at times. Yes.
6: And you bought the hotel just to invite Mr. Earp to dinner?
3: Yes.
6: Because you... I don't think I can bear it.
3: Steady. Control yourself. What is all this about?
6: Let me tell you. His daughter, Birdie, is a co-director of the firm. She signed a contract with me at the Pickwick Arms the other night.
3: I've been lumbered 80,000 straight down the drain. The other directors will have my guts for garters.
2: Well, Mr. Frank did send you a copy of the contract, Sir Charles. I put it on your desk. What a shame you haven't been in for a couple of days.
6: He was busy buying hotels.
2: Yes.
3: It's got to go. Where's Earp? He can buy it. And he has my full permission to blow it up. No, I got a better idea. Coggins, you daft old twit, where are you? Get your checkbook out. You just bought a hotel for £90,000. Oi, Coggins, stop hiding under that piano. Come out and fight like a man.

Jimmy Edwards, Frank Thornton, and Gwen Cheryl have been dining out on The Big Business Lark, written by Laurie Wyman. Jimmy Edwards was Sir Charles Bonyface, Frank Thornton was Frank Bonyface, Gwen Cheryl was Edith Chalmers, Mr. Earp was played by Nigel Graham, and his daughter Birdie was Elizabeth Morgan, and nearly everybody else was Alexander John. The show was produced by Alistair Scott Johnston.

0: Where is my prescription gone? You've taken my Veruca cream prescription.
1: It's in your pocket, Derek. Shall we check again?
0: I know what your game is. You're sly. You'll have my string bag off me next.
1: I've got your bag, Derek. Here it is. You swung it at the lady who was trying to get on the bus.
0: It would do her good to walk. She was fat.
2: Like a lot of the elderly British gentlemen that I look after, Derek has a tendency to sweat the small stuff. I think it's to do with the amount of extra mature cathedral city they eat. Derek accused the chemist in Little Lloyds of poisoning him, and when I was helping him walk to the post office, he spat at a woman with a pushchair for taking up too much space. It's right that the over 70s should have their voices heard, but as it says in my interactive DVD, People Skills for Work and Life, you have to accept and build if you are going to take people with you.
1: Hi, Derek. Why did you do that?
0: He was kill jumping. He does it every time I come to the day center.
1: Mr. Bailey, are you okay? I'll bring you some tea and biscuits. Huh?
3: Thank you, dear.
4: Oh, hiya, Derek. How's it going? Do you remember me, Nicole? I was your senior caseworker.
0: Ah, you are a lovely girl. Where have you been? I've missed you.
4: Oh, never had my hand kissed in a day center before. You've not lost your charm, have you, Derek? Just going to have to give that a little spray with my antiseptic gel there. Oh, you're right, beauty. Still working further down?
1: On a freelance basis, yes. It's useful while I'm scoping out plans for my own consultancy.
4: Oh, well, it's good to have a dream.
0: Nicole, I would like to invite you for a romantic weekend on the Eurostar.
4: Oh, I'd love to, Derek. But I'm too busy. Oh, yeah, they've put me in charge now. Can you believe it?
1: You're running the whole day centre.
4: I've got responsibility for it, among other things, yeah.
1: I don't envy you keeping track of those jigsaw pieces. And that Roger de Courcy lookalike can be a nightmare to deal with.
4: Oh, bless. No, I'm Director of Self-Staff Elder Care Strategy now for Miss Hins. Not there, Derek. That's inappropriate. We decided that, didn't we? But I did want to have a little chat with you, Derek, about our new pilot scheme.
1: You're not doing It's Never Too Late to Microlight again. I thought the lessons had been learned there.
4: No, what it is, we're bringing in a system whereby we empower our customers by paying them an allowance so they can manage their own care. How does that sound, Derek?
0: Cuckold and middleman.
1: Hope I don't have to wait as long to be paid as Derek's milkman. The poor man says he's going to have to sell his float and do his rounds on foot.
4: Actually, Beauty, your employment would be contingent on Featherdown getting on the list of approved service providers, yeah? Same for all the local agencies, Villa Plumpers, Balmoral Care, they'll all have to pay.
1: Featherdown are used to filling in loads of pointless forms, so it should be no problem.
0: Why don't we take a seat in the Havana Coffee Hub, Nicole, and you can tell me how much money I'm going to get going forward.
5: I remember that Nicole crying down the phone to me because some old man just weed on her shoe. She couldn't hack it. That's why she's been promoted to management.
1: Karen, I don't understand. Who will be paying me? Derek or Featherdown? Or does the coalition want me to do it for nothing, eh?
5: Unless Featherdown gets on Nicole's approved list of suppliers, nobody will have any work. And let's face it, my pro golf days are over. Ditto the glamour modelling.
1: Yeah, if you're able to combine the two, Karen, there may be a niche market.
5: I've not spent 8 years growing this business to see someone else get their skinny little posh snout in a trough.
1: So, you think Olivia at Pillow Plumpers will be pitching as well?
5: Of course she will, unless she's off skiing or having some more twins or something.
6: 400 pages of these service providers' guidelines. Poor old Percy Printer's wheezing like a grampus.
5: Let's have a look at the master plan then. My Couch by Nicole.
1: This is a hymn sheet, Sally. Have you pressed the wrong button again?
6: I printed it on the back of the leftover programmes from my choir's last concert. I try to recycle where I can.
5: No surprise they're left over.
6: Yes, well, it was an adventurous programme. But we had a very appreciative 8 turn-up, and we made short work of the wine box, I can tell you.
1: We always start with the dirty dancing medley, huh? That fills the church every time.
5: Glad someone's got a grasp of the commercial realities. Now then, assessment exercises are based on the battle principles of General von Moltke of the Prussian Army. What was she on?
1: Mission Command, Karen. It's the directed opportunism business model.
6: Oh, Lord, it sounds a bit jargony.
1: Nah, it's common sense, really. Is there a picture of a soldier with a spike on his helmet giving a PowerPoint presentation?
6: How do you know about it?
1: I read the book after I saw it on QVC. And they did a thing about it on Daybreak with Adrian Childs, dressed up as Emperor Franz Joseph. But it was rubbish.
2: That man has no regal bearing, eh?
5: Oh, I was turning my head in just looking at the chapter headings. Measuring the success of your outliers.
2: It's outliers, Karen. Oh. They're officers lower down the command chain, tasked to act on their own initiative without fear of retribution from their superiors. The model helps you identify the best people.
6: Well, I think it sounds rather fun. Isn't it like the buttercup test?
5: It's not like that at all, Sally. It's a nightmare. Well, that's it. If I've got to do this, I'm giving up now. Pillar Plumpers can have the business. I just want to go to Dubai. Play golf.
2: Karen, listen to me. Here is the battle strategy. I will look on QVC and see if the book is still on easy pay. Once you have read it, it will unleash your decision-making energy. Our enemies will be crushed like the Habsburg Battalion, and the social services contract will be ours.
0: 14 minutes and 25 seconds. That's a bit of a slow side, Angela, for getting to Paddy Power and back. On the plus side, you did very well with scraping the old bits of dry skin off my feet.
3: Oh, great.
0: But I'm seeing a few other people today, so I'll let you know in due course. Hmm?
3: Yeah, of course. Great. Thanks for seeing me. Bye.
0: All right, and good luck with the PhD now.
2: Hello, Derek. Oh, visitors. That's unusual for you.
0: Have you come to apply for the position of care, Beauty?
2: I'm here to get you up and give you your breakfast as usual.
0: Well, you're too late. I've had 5 breakfasts already this morning. Didn't you hear Nicole empowering me? I can choose who I want to look after me, and you are up against some very strong competition.
2: Is that so?
0: Now, video plus me the next 2 episodes of Hollyoaks, please. And I would like a small rum and lemonade and the paper. I will be in the lounge.
2: Hello, Beauty Olunga, freelance care professional. How can I help you?
7: It's Olivia from Pillow Plumpers. Have you got a second?
2: I'm on a job for Featherdown Butter. I've got a small window.
0: I'm waiting for my rum.
2: We'll do your blood sugars first before we start thinking about any rum. Sorry, Olivia. Back live with you now.
7: Lovely. I just wondered if you might be free for a little lunch on Tuesday. Something I want to run by you. I mean, I know you're committed to Featherdown, but...
2: Well, I'm always looking for business opportunities, Olivia. That's the beauty of freelancing.
7: I'm so glad to hear that.
2: Tuesday, I'm usually helping with the mobile mills, but I should be through by 11.
7: Do you know the Radisson Blue canal side?
2: Oh, yes, Olivia, I do. I had a grab-and-go brunch there only last week.
7: Oh, busy lady.
2: Yeah. But I should be able to punch a hole in my schedule for you.
8: I hope the water temperature's okay for your feet, ladies. The fish helps to have it hot.
9: Yes, fine. And can I have a large Pinot Grigio, please, Tiffany? Do you want one, Beauty?
2: Oh, no, thank you. Maybe just a small one. All right, I'll have the same with you. Thanks, Tiffany.
9: It's good here, isn't it? Used to be mud wraps, and then it was hot gravel, and now it's fish nibbling at your plates.
2: It's quite a nice sensation, Karen. Once you get used to it.
9: I think some of mine have overdone it. Their eyes are bigger than their little fishy tummies. Oh, look, he's having a kip, that one.
2: Anyway, it's very kind of you to treat me this afternoon.
9: Yeah, well, what it is this pitch meeting, right? I want you to come in with me. If we get the nod from Nicole, it's going to mean way more business. Oh, he's burped up. He's coming back for seconds.
2: Actually, Karen, he's eating up the kettle chip crumbs we dropped in the tank.
9: So, we'll need someone to run another office. I'm thinking Nantwich. You up for relocating? Again, a virgin active.
2: Oh, Karen, that's fantastic. If I wasn't having my toes bitten, you'd have to pinch me.
10: Hi, guys. Room for one more in the tank? Or Olivia?
2: Hi, Olivia. Are you having the beyond?
10: You've been re-blogged.
2: I looked post where you said you fed with your party dress, but the kids didn't see.
10: Oh, Tiffany, it's my wine coming.
2: Oh. And then you got to the awards, and we're lucky. You still had your Wellingtons on.
10: Yes, that's what I'm off to talk about now. They want me to...
9: Oh, fingers crossed. Yes, Olivia, fine.
10: Yes, it's been out of control. No, that's the title of the book. Are you still okay for lunch?
2: Yeah, right. I'm going to leave you. Ladies of...
9: What lunch? Where?
2: Karen was furious with Olivia, and Nantwich offer was dead in. Sadly, so one or two of the guys lost their temper in the nibble tank. I call of them in my prayers during the dancing medley rehearsal at church.
11: She's away to my dream.
2: I know she's like the wind is one of your, but if I could distract you for a moment, I need to salaried position to of the freelance shark pond, preferably brand awareness marketing. I'd be happy with some global media. You've helped so fast at church since we came. Only girls haven't found employment, and once you sorted out the bigamy charge, I'm sure things will look up for her. So, as I say, brand awareness or global media. But time, I'll see what Olivia's got to offer. Oh, sorry, God. I've got to concentrate on tricky key change. Please, could you bruschetta with extra pecorino? Is still branch menu at the Radisson.
10: So, Agnieszka, that's 50 Mary on Rufus's pill. Yes? Is there a wang dress to the kitchen? Yes, we've got an agnostic slavery dinner to... Buzzard object in Kuya.

0: Sorry, Nicole, I'm not interested in your feedback. Archie made him.
1: Great, great, that's what we look further down. No time, because that's what got into the top list of our suppliers.
0: Pillar plumpers have got the nod.
1: I'll be telling you this. We've had a few weeks of the competency of their
0: crowd. Oh, that's a shame.
1: So, yeah, I just loved that you pushed back on the chicken. You supported, you weren't afraid to expose little conditions.
0: So we're back in business?
1: Well, council's just had another round of redundancies. So we're going to need double agency workers going forward.
0: Are we all going to get...
1: Yeah, but we have taken that, and we recognise that there have been some issues there. But we'll have your invoices by the end of the month. And starting week 84, we're signing the whole system. Woo!
2: Right, Derek, your blood's fine and with the injection, so...
3: Not so far, Derek. I've got bad news for you. The custom of fate has returned in gems.
2: Oh, dear. Have a look at it after your bath.
3: Look at it now. You see that? I'm messier than you kept it. I won't be able to talk back on.
2: The bath will soft up this. I've got to get on now. I've got another client.
3: That's what they do in this country. Leave you to die draft with no socks.
2: That's right. We are very... Bye-bye.
3: Ain't too much of a hurry, you paid.
2: So Nicole's new scheme started already?
3: Correct, it's a voucher basis. Now, you the pink one, I give you the yellow one. You present one to your employer, or does that go to social services?
2: This is for the milkman.
3: Look, oh yes, that's right.
2: Tell you what, I'll have you 2-for-1 pizza offer. It's, eh?
4: Beautiful was written by Christopher Duss and Nicholas Sandon. It starred G. Essien as Beauty, with Nicholas Sisson, Felicity Montague, Oscar James, Hanks, and Vicky Pepperdine. The music was provided West End Gospel Choir. The producer was Tilly.
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11: Ladies and gentlemen, 100th time. Presents the Nathan Arc, Laurie Wyman and George Everson, starring Stephen Curry, John Hick, and Leslie Phillips. What everyone to do is to get away. The trouble is, they take it all with them. And what's even worse, you bring it all back again. Well, Pipebridge is certainly getting away from all this time, and taking with them is Sir Willoughby, Todd Hunter Brown.
12: Sir Willoughby, Buckley, Cuddley, Biddley,
13: don't, Chief. I can say it myself. Why couldn't christen me Bert Smith? I'll never know.
12: Well, we'll be docking Chang off, good lady, ships and boats. So if you're kindly prepared for personages, for that mission, pop up to the poop, Pete, we'll pop you over the port side, people.
13: Oh, you notice, Chief, she'll never
12: learn. Well, except they're both Oregon. And as the Chinese so witty say, sir, bomb kits.

0: Welcome, Sir Willoughby Wallaby Diddley Dot.
1: Him on the poop deck?
0: Yeah, exactly. It does seem strange that there's no band, no crowd, no official reception for Sir him on the poop deck. I don't like it.
2: Perhaps they'd forgotten that Sir Willoughby Wobbly and him on the poop deck are coming.
0: Never mind. Take her in and we'll sort the matter out when we've docked. There's still no one to meet us. Nobody anywhere. I don't like it.
2: Only that Chinese chap over there with his little cart. I do feel sorry for him, you know. He must have lost his horse. He's having to pull it himself.
3: It's not a cart without a horse, sir. It's a rickshaw.
2: Rickshaw?
3: I'm not only a rickshaw, I'm rickin' certain, sir.
4: Right, I'm not waiting any longer. I'm going to start my welcome to Willie speech. If the fools aren't here, I'll start without them.
5: Don't you silly Billy Willie. Scrub the whole thing, Willy Nilly Willie.
4: I'll do nothing of the sort. I've floated all this way to make a speech, and the speech I'm going to make. Right, are you ready, you lot?
6: We've heard it, sir.
4: Well, I haven't. Right, off I go. Fellow Boilermakers, members of the Parent Teacher Association, ladies of the Egg Marketing Board, and gentlemen of the Women's Guild. I'm here today, and if you doubt this, look at the facts fairly and squarely from the umpire's point of view at the gasworks end. After all, how many of us, and in this day and permissive age, who wouldn't have a go? Given the opportunity. And that goes for my dear wife as well.
5: Sure, sure. Bully for Willie.
4: And let us not forget the other. And that goes for my dear wife as well. And then again. And then again. If not, I hear you asking yourselves. Now I'm going to give you a solemn promise on a matter which only yesterday. No, my friend. This money for the mobile canteen must be raised by hook or by the time they're fourpence off at any branch.
2: What's he talking about, huh?
0: You never know.
4: In starting this 6-day bicycle race, in which children under 10 cannot be admitted until they're 9:30, I have never doubted that few of us would swap 2 packets. So send for your free ticket now, and by return you'll receive an entry into the common market.
5: Roar, roar, keep going, Willie. They're hanging on your every word.
7: Mr. Murray, sir. Mr. Murray, not wishing to interrupt, sir, him on the poop deck in the middle of his verbosities. What are all them nasty-looking army lorries full of nasty-looking army soldiers with nasty-looking army guns pulling up on the quayside for?
2: Perhaps, sir, him on the poop deck has to inspect them.
5: Oh, quiet, please. Willie's still chatting.
4: In the penalty box. So why shouldn't we double our pleasure and double our fun? And that goes for me dear wife as well.
7: Yeah, Mr. Murray, sir. But why are them nasty-looking army soldiers loading their nasty-looking army guns, kneeling on their nasty-looking army kneecaps and aiming at us for?
4: All of which reminds me of a funny story I once heard, and which completely escaped me. So here's the weather report after extra time. Right, I've finished. Carry on.
8: Open fire!
0: I think that might be a bit unwise, madam. Mr. Phillips, full speed ahead and get us out of here. Pull out both the keys, sir.
9: Yeah, you missed.
0: Rotten shots? No, they aren't. Nobody could hit us the way you navigate. Zigzag, zigzag.
2: That's funny, I usually go zag-zig.
7: Blimey, don't argue, Mr. Phillips. Here comes that floating dry dock again.
2: Gosh, no wonder that dry dock's drafty. It hasn't got a back or front either, only those pillars. Don't you worry, chaps. I'll sail right through the middle of them and out the other end.
7: You can't, sir, it isn't wide enough.
2: Nonsense, Leslie knows what he's doing. There's bags of wind.

0: On the other hand, Chief, you could be right. Our bonnet's jammed in the thing. I'll have to back us out.
1: No, you won't. There isn't time. We just have to carry on shunting the blasted thing out of here until we've time to get ourselves unhitched. Otherwise, we'd have to push it all the way back to Portsmouth. Wonder who owns it?
2: Yeah, probably those two Oriental gentlemen doing op skip and a geisha dance at the far end of it, sir.
3: Captain Purvis' office?
4: Hello, Missy. It is intelligent speaking.
3: I'd never have guessed.
4: That's what everybody says. Commander Bracewell wants to work with Captain Purvis.
3: I'll put him on straight away.
4: Now, hang on. How would you like a date this evening?
3: Oh, well, that's very nice of you.
4: Good. I'll send you a box book.
3: I'm putting Captain Purvey on the telephone now. Commander Bracewell from Intelligence for you, sir.
1: Oh, Lord, not that blasted idiot.
5: Yes, it is, old man. My word, that ship of yours has really done it this time. I know they're supposed to sail the seven seas, but they must be on the eighth one. They've completely disappeared.
1: But they can't have done. Even Mr. Phillips can't have lost his way navigating from here to the Isle of Wight.
5: Want a bet? The reception committee over there have been waiting for the Willoughby Tot-Hunter Brown for a fortnight. Frankly, old man, they're getting a bit bored. Current men your size ain't over this. Got a job lined up in Civvy Street yet?
1: but it's ridiculous. I can't be held responsible.
5: That's a style. Bags of panic. And it'll get worse. Up here in Whitehall, they reckon Troutbridge has done even better than the Marley Celeste. Not only have the crew and passengers vanished, but the ship has gone as well.
1: But they can't have vanished. They were only going to Shanklin.
5: Tell that to the VIP who's coming down. We're sending our best man, Vice Admiral Burwasher.
1: Oh, no, not him.
5: That's the one, Burbly Burwasher. He's so busy talking to himself, he's never time to talk to anybody else. Can't save your commission, old man, but I wouldn't give you four new pence for your chances. My regards to the Labour Exchange. Toodle-bye.
1: No. Wait. You haven't explained it. Oh.
3: Something wrong, sir? Nothing trivial, I hope.
1: No, it's them as usual. Troutbridge, they've completely vanished.
3: Oh, cheer up, sir. They may not have sunk. They may have only been Shanghai.
1: Oh, don't be ridiculous, Ben Chasen. Who in his right mind would want a Shanghai? Shanklin? Shanghai? Shanklin? Oh, no, they can't have done.
3: No, I'll answer it, sir. It's Vice Admiral Burwasher, sir.
6: No, it can't be. I'm Vice Admiral Burwasher.
3: Yes, I know that, sir. Captain Purvey is expecting
1: you. Do sit down, Vice Admiral. I'm the Ben Chasen. You better stay and take notes.
3: Aye, aye, sir.
6: Oh, thank you very much, yes. Thank you. This can't be right, Burwasher. She can't be Captain Purvey. She's a bird. Oh, well, never mind. It's a nice office and a comfortable chair. Now, come on, pull yourself together, Burwasher. Think. Now, why are you here? How did you get here? Yes. I got that bit. Have you? Yes. You came in your car. Did I? Yes. That's why you're tired. Tired? Yes. Which reminds me, I've got to do something about that tire on the near side front before I get back to wherever I came from. It's as bald as that complete stranger sitting on the other side of the desk. Come along. Pull yourself together, Burwasher. That chap and the bird called Captain Purvey are looking at you. Come on. You'll have to say something. Ah, yes. Got it. Good morning.
1: Good morning, sir.
6: Yes, well, that should hold them for a bit. Now then, Burwasher, how are you going to get that tire? One tire takes 10 books of trading stamps, and you've only got 9. Yes, I know I have. Yes, I suppose the petrol for one book must average at least 1,000 miles of motoring, and you can't possibly do 1,000 miles on a bald tire, even to get a new one. What the hell are you going to do? I don't know. You can't stay here for the rest of your life. Oh, I don't know. It's a nice office and a comfortable chair. Hello. Baldy and that bird called Captain Purvey are looking at you again. Watch it, Fairwater, watch it. Yes, I will. Yes, I thought you would. I knew that good morning wouldn't hold him for long. I'll have to think of something else. Come on, Burwater, come on. Must be something else you could say. Yes, yes, yes, I know. Delighted to meet you.
7: Delighted to meet you, sir.
6: Not at all, not at all. That'll give me a breather. Yes, talking of breathers, that reminds me. With air at 26 pounds a square inch all round, how am I going to get that extra book of stamps for the tire? Even if I risk motoring another 1,000 miles to get that tire, the other three would be as bald as that one. Hang on, hang on. They're looking at you again. Why can't they chat amongst themselves like you do?
1: As I understand it, you've come down here to investigate the disappearance of the frigate Troutbridge, and I do not admit any responsibility.
6: Stout fellow, very wise. Now, I'm glad we've got that completely cleared up.
8: This is the Sea Lord.
3: Just a moment, sir. Captain Purvey's the Sea Lord for you.
1: Captain Purvey speaking, sir, and I am saluting.
8: Snap, so am I. This is a random lurch. NATO have reported sightings of an unidentified and strangely shaped battle cruiser off the coast of Ceylon. Obviously not friendly, as it's already rammed 2 American destroyers, 5 local fishing vessels, and a rowing boat.
1: Have you any idea to which nation this strangely shaped battle cruiser belongs?
8: No, I felt that as Troutbridge is in your flotilla, I should break the news to you personally that we think this unidentified, strangely shaped battle cruiser has sunk her.
1: What? But they were only going to Shanklin.
8: Oh, do get your knickers untwisted, Povey. Then you have already recorded sighting Troutbridge on her way to Shanghai days ago, and we're holding you responsible for sending her there.
1: But I didn't.
8: No quibble. It'll all come out at your court-martial.
1: Oh, sir.
8: I'm warning you, Povey, we're not taking any chances. If this unidentified, strangely shaped battle cruiser sails very much nearer to England, as soon as she gets within the 12-mile limit, I'm ordering the home fleet to attack, destroy, and shell the thing out of existence. And damn the consequences, because they're all going to be yours.
1: No. Wait, you can't possibly...
8: Give my regards to the Labour Exchange. Goodbye.
1: Oh, this is awful. Vice Admiral Burwasher, yes. You'll believe me, don't you? I was overworked. I was too tired.
6: Yes, of course, yes. Yes, should have thought of that myself. Yes, that man's got brains. 2 tires might do it, because the spare may be all right. No, that won't work. It still leaves him with only 3 tires. The man's a fool.
1: I can't take any more. Frigates disappearing. Unidentified, strangely shaped battle cruisers appearing. Vice Admirals talking gibberish to themselves. Sea Lords blaming it all on me. It's not fair, I tell you. It's not fair. I want to go home to Mummy.
6: Very right and proper, too. Very right and proper. But before you go, have you got a book of trading stamps you could lend me?
9: Don't like it, Chief. I do not like it. Those spotter planes have been following us for days.
10: Oh, no, sir. They must have been sending reports back. Oh, let's face it, they'll never recognize who we are with this thing stuck on our bells.
9: Well, we've got to get rid of it. It's ridiculous. Surely we can shake the thing off somehow. We can't sail into Portsmouth with tons and tons of old iron stuck on the front. Especially with a Chinese flag on top of it. I thought you'd tell those 2 Chinese laborers we found on the floating dock to take it down.
10: They haven't had time, Mr. Murray, sir. Mr. Phillips has been too busy trying to teach them English.
9: What are their names?
10: I've no idea, sir. Mr. Phillips and I just call them Sweet and Sour.
11: Hello, you chaps. Sorry to have been so long, but I've been teaching Sweet and Sour English. And now they're word perfect. Go on, ask them anything you like.
9: Mr. Chinese floating dock gentleman, I hope you've enjoyed your trip.
12: Ah, ding ho, mama ho ho, say ding ni ho ma. Ni ho ma ji ding ni. Oh, gosh, love it, chaps. It's been left hand down a bit all the way, chaps.
13: Akatawana, ala hotohari. Oh, nasty, chaps.
12: And hoist your cones over your fastnet, chaps.
13: Sexy swine.
12: One more time, chaps.
14: Gosh, lummy.
11: You see, what did I tell you? They're word perfect.
10: Yes, obviously, sir. And who nasty perfect as well? What baffles me, Mr. Phillips, is
2: You get through to him. I mean, you can't speak Chinese.
11: Of course I can. It's simple. All you have to do is say 2 portions of 76 and a half a portion of 53. And prawn balls in batter to you too.
2: Very possibly, sir. But I still think you left him halfway up the chop suey without the paddy field.
9: Oh, never mind. It's useless trying to get through to them. How are we going to get that extra portion of rusty iron off our bows before it drives us Chinese crackers?
12: No problem. Why did you not ask us in beginning, chaps, gosh lummy?
13: Suggest what is required is sandbank. Is there, how you say, one at hand? Gosh, I am ploughed.
2: Well, the Goodwin sands are on our starboard side, sir.
12: Suggest again, object of exercise is to get dry dock firmly wedged on sandbank, so that Trout Beach can separate by sending her engines backwards at full speed, thus pulling her away from dry dock.
11: I've never heard such a lot of old rope. It'll never work in a million years.
2: Have you got a better idea, sir?
11: Well, if you must know. No.
9: In that case, we'll try it. Hard a starboard and full ahead both. Run our front end into the sandbank as hard as you can, and good luck, everybody.
2: By all means, sir. Most kind. And if you ask me, it's... what's his name or bust?
7: Yeah, where's the sea lord? Because I'm here, ain't I? Been proper, didn't you?
8: Sure, you're the director of naval expenditure, Mr. Ellis.
7: I just said so, didn't I? I just been appointed, haven't I? Used to be a turf accountant, didn't I? Reckon I could sort you lot out, didn't I? But not if you go losing your boats, eh?
14: Good morning, Lord. Your lordship. Perhaps I could have a
8: Certainly, Commander Witherby. What did you want to see me about?
14: Concerning the disappearance of HMS Troutbridge. I have the latest
7: I mean, we'd get over it quicker, wouldn't we, eh? Hope you'll find your boat, though, don't I? Because my books are still up the creek, ain't I? And I'll never balance them, will I?
8: Gentlemen, this signal's extremely serious. We must now assume that Trout Bridge has been sunk by the unidentified, strangely shaped battlecruiser, which is now very close to our shores. Aerial photographs suggest that it has a launching pad on the front of it, which we must assume will be used to launch its own atomic warheads against our kingdom. Therefore, I have no alternative but to order the home fleet to go and bob and blast the hell out of it.
11: Right. One more time should get us free. Brace yourself, chaps. This is it. Full astern both.
2: Full astern both, it is, sir.

0: sir. We've catapulted ourselves backwards 400 yards off the sandbank.
1: Gosh, I do feel proud. What a bit of luck we didn't go any further. We might have bashed into all those ships coming over the horizon.
2: Hmm? That's odd. Looks like the home fleet.
3: Get us out of here.
1: Certainly, sir, but where to?
2: Shankling, you idiot. Where we should have gone to in the first place.
0: Come on, Murray, sir. How are you going to explain to Captain Povey and above that we're ever so slightly 2 months adrift?
2: Well, we'll tell them we were around the back of the island waiting for Sir Wibbly Wobbly... Sir

0: him on the poop deck to finish his speech.
1: Hello, you chaps. Well, I gather we've arrived. I heard the 21-gun salute. Oh, where's my speech? Oh, yes, here she is. Now. Right, off I go.
2: There he goes again.
1: Fellow Boilermakers. Oh. Members of the Parent Teachers Association.
3: Oh, shut up! We've heard it!

Stephen Murray, John Pertwee and Leslie Phillips have been unravelling a Chinese puzzle in the Navy Lark, written by Lawrie Wyburn and George Evans. Stephen Murray was the CEO, John Pertwee was the chief petty officer, Leslie Phillips was the sub-lieutenant, Captain Pertwee was played by Richard Caldicott, Sir Willoughby Todhunter-Brown was Daniel Evans, Lady Todhunter-Brown was Heather Chasen, and Commander Bracewell was Michael Bates. The show was produced by Alistair Scott Johnston.

0: sometimes you take so much trouble making half their pudding, you forget to make...
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0: So Brown and Poulsen have made instant mix custard. 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
2: 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Beautiful. 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
0: 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Good and creamy. Because Brown and Poulsen make it.
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0: Angus Prunetune welcomes another edition of I'm Sorry, I'll Read It Again, which features Timbrook Taylor, John Cleese, Graham Garden, David Hatch, Joe Ken, Labilotti. Well, don't let's hang about. We've got 3.5 jokes to crack in 30 minutes. Here's the first 1.5, John Otto Cleese.
1: Oh, no, it's I'm Sorry, I'll Read That Again, Mother. Again.

0: landscape one of the world's most formidable and desolate regions, where mile upon mile of sand is darkened only by the black ooze of oil.
1: The British beaches.
0: The Arabian Desert.
1: Oh!
0: It is 358 miles from Cairo to Tel Aviv, 275 miles from Tel Aviv to Tashkent, and 58 miles from London to Oxford, and 6'4" from John Cleese's head to his toes. But that doesn't make him a better person. And if Bill Oddie and Timbrook Taylor were laid end to end, I shouldn't be surprised. And tomorrow I will go to the doctor. Our team were based at Sidi Ben Turpin. It is the city of 1,000 delights and a population of 250,000. So there aren't enough to go around. We spend an evening at a nightclub watching exotic local dancers.
2: Attention, listeners. Here is a cold meat joke warning. A cold meat joke follows.
3: Look! The exotic dancers dressed only in slices of cold meat, and she's dropping them one by one.
1: Yes, yes, it's the dance of the seven veals. Danced! Danced by salami.
3: She's an old ham.
0: The city has been pretty out of touch for a long time, which is why their jokes are so old. We stayed only one night in the only hotel, typically primitive with hot and cold typhoid in all rooms. It is advertised bed and board. In fact, we slept on the board as the bed had run away the previous week. Next morning, we breakfasted on the rich local food, which kept us going for the rest of the day. Then on and on we trekked over the scorching desert till at last we came to an incredibly lonely spot.
1: Oh, I'm lonely.
2: Thank you, Spot.
0: The dog told us we were nearing civilization.
1: You're nearing civilization.
0: Soon we reached the oil rigger's camp. Elastic. It is an oilman's loneliest fate to be sent for a stretch in Elastic. We knew we had arrived when we caught sight of a gigantic Derek.
4: Hello, I'm Derek. I'm the foreman.
0: Tell me, exactly what is the setup here?
4: Well, we got 15 men working in shifts.
0: And very pretty they look. Isn't this a very lonely job?
4: No, I'm used to loneliness. I used to be a lighthouse keeper till one day I ran up the stairs too quickly and screwed myself into the roof.
0: Derek! There have been 15 men out here together for 15 months and no women at all. Doesn't this worry you?
4: Yes. Two babies were born last week.
0: I know this is a British firm dedicated to exploiting underdeveloped countries, but you must come across the natives now and again. Do you, in fact, have any local relations?
4: No, not at first, but I have three daughters now.
0: No.
4: Oh, I see what you mean. Well, the local sheikh, Ahmed.
0: Ahmed?
4: Ahmed to the teeth, pops in to stare at the white man's magic oil machines, you understand. But we keep the peace with him by making some simple primitive bargain.
0: Like?
4: Like we give him 50,000 gilt-edged shares and he promises not to blow us up.
0: Mm. The foreman then showed me round the camp.
4: These are the men's dormitories. As you can see, the bunks are in tiers. And here's the games room. The men play table tennis and darts, and when they get bored, they play table tennis with darts.
0: Finally, the chief engineer explained some of the technicalities of oil drilling.
5: Of course, you know, when the oil comes out of the ground, it's pretty filthy. I've got some here in this tin. This is crude oil. But it goes through many processes until finally you get oil like this here in this tin, which is now refined.
0: Oh, I do beg your pardon.
5: And here's the drill machine itself. Switch it on and it starts drilling. Now, the men work 6 hours at a shift and usually finish their stint by singing the traditional oil song.
0: Yes.
5: Oil, let me sing you.
0: Yes.
5: And oil,
0: it's
5: your...
0: rather dangerous work.
5: Say that again.
0: Well...
5: When the drill's going up and down and chains flying like this, you've got to keep 100% concentration. One tiny lapse and it could be absolutely fatal.
0: And so I prepare to leave the oil riggers of Elastic. They work away here in hope day after day. But even as we left, we heard the sound of a strike. So here, 5,000 miles from England, British industry is functioning just as it does at home. Next week... As the second of our studies on lonely jobs, we meet the man with the loneliest job in the world. The Prime Minister's Public Relations Officer.
6: The doctor will see you now.
1: Hello, Doctor.
7: Ah, you've not been to see me for a long time.
1: Well, I've been ill.
7: Oh.
6: I hope you're better now.
7: Oh, yes, I am, thank you.
6: Then get out and stop wasting my time.
7: You see, I'm very worried because I'm getting very fat.
6: Yes. Yes, look at that tummy. Looks as though it'd burst if I stuck a pin in it.
7: Oh!
6: Well, worth trying. Oh, it was worth trying. Can you see your feet?
7: No, I can't.
6: Well, you're lucky. One's on back to front.
7: Oh. Ah, I wondered why I was going round in circles.
6: You are fat, yes. Dear me. Look in this mirror. Gave you a shot, didn't it?
7: Yes.
6: Ah, it's a distorting mirror. Connected from Battersea Funfair. Come on, then. Get on the scales.
7: What?
6: It's a speak your weight machine, Una.
7: Why didn't you tell me my weight, then?
6: It's got laryngitis.
7: Oh.
6: Give me the card.
7: Here you are.
6: You'll never believe this.
7: What?
6: You are tall and slim and sexy. Be ready for romantic involvement. Right, take your clothes off.
7: What?
6: I want to examine you. What did you think I meant?
7: Well, you see, you said romantic involvement.
6: With me?
7: No.
6: Well, why not? I'm extremely handsome. And I'm a doctor.
7: Oh.
6: Not like you, fatty.
7: I'm not fatty, I'm not.
6: Why are you here, then?
7: Well,
6: because you're fat.
7: No, I'm
6: you're
7: not.
6: Grotesquely
7: fat. Oh, don't laugh.
6: Don't laugh. Oh, stomach up. Oh, wobbly draws. Sorry, that was quite unforgivable. I do apologize. Now, where were we? Bunter.
7: I want to lose weight.
6: Oh, no, well, really? Well, would you like to lose 14 pounds of unsightly fat?
7: Yes, I would.
6: Okay, I'll cut your head off.
7: No!
6: Now, how have you been eating?
7: Well, I just put the food in my mouth and swallowed.
6: That's some sort of joke.
7: No, no.
6: Do you eat sweets?
7: No, no.
6: Good, I hate sharing. Ah, delicious. Now, pass me that little book.
7: Here
6: now, this little booklet is going to be your diet. Eat 2 pages a day without butter, right?
7: Won't be enough.
6: Do you realize I've got to do something to stop you eating?
7: Yes, I do.
6: So I'm going to knock all your teeth out.
7: Oh!
6: There, that should help.
7: Is that all, Doctor?
6: No. Now, before you go, I'm going to give you a jab.
7: An injection?
6: No, just a jab.
7: Oh!
6: Did that hurt?
7: Yes.
6: Oh, sure. I don't go to karate classes for nothing. right. Well, then you just get rid of that pot, and in 2 weeks I want you to be too small for that nice suit. Then I can have it. Cheer up. You've lost 10 pounds already.
7: I haven't.
6: You haven't seen my bill yet.

0: You know, England is a land rich in folk tale and fable. The legends of Dick Whittington, Lady Godiva, Robin Hood, giants, Lady Godiva, wishing wells, Lady Godiva, goblins, and so on. And not, of course, getting Lady Godiva. The whole country is steeped in ancient romance, and it is hard to walk across an ordinary meadow without stepping into some little bit of history. So come back with us now to England in the Middle Ages, when all these ancient tales and legends actually happened. Inside the old Nag Inn near Coventry, the locals are relaxing after a hard day's work.
1: Bonnie Sir England, coin,
2: oi, Gary, oh, Gary,
1: a roll to the north.
2: Oi, Gary, and him.
1: 60 long leagues he rolled.
2: Oi, Gary, oh, Gary.
1: Then he fell off.
3: Evening, all.
4: Evening, Pharmacology. My bird, is how you've been having a spot of trouble with the goblins down at Long Mile Bottom.
3: Ah, it is true, Mistress Rosie. Them been a-curdling the milk and stopping the hens a-laying.
5: They do be troublesome, you goblins. But as we all country folk do say, if the sun doth rise upon St. Lammas Eve before the cows come home to milk him, and sheep lie down too, in the shade of an oak or blackthorn tree when the rowan be in blossom, pay no attention.
3: When you know, they do say as how the best way to get rid of goblins is by means of an old charm or spell dating back to the 7th century.
5: Well, how do it go?
3: A bit like this. Goblin be snuffed, goblin be puffed. Goblin, oh, goblin, why don't he get...
5: Well, hang on, who's this are coming? Why, 'tis Tim, the peddler of Swapham.

0: he's in league with the fairies.
1: Shouldn't be a bit surprised.
2: Hello, good neighbors.
3: Oh, Pin the
2: Pedder. My goodness, I'm exhausted. I've been peddling all over the shire today. Yes, I have. It's no fun being a peddler. I must have peddled 50 leagues today. And to cap it all, the handlebars fell off.
3: Part of this strange machine, Yoon's a-riding?
2: That's right.
3: Well, well, this is a weird contraption and no mistake. Two wheels, a saddle, two pedals driving a chain, a pair of handlebars, a little bell. Why, I've never seen the like of it, bearing in mind that we're in medieval England.
2: No, I've just invented it.
3: Oh, what do you call it?
2: It's a telephone.
3: Oh! Ah, I've heard of this from my cousin Simon.
2: But your cousin Simon? He's in Edinburgh.
3: Oh, I know, but he rang me up the bicycle.
2: Ah.
4: Oh, good evening, Mr. Tim, sir.
2: Oh, hello, Mistress Rosie. I'll have a mead and tonic, please. Oh, and drinks for everyone else on me. Money is no object.
4: Why, Mr. Tim, this is a change.
5: For half tis 12 o'clock, and tis Candlemas Eve.
3: Oh.
5: And they say that at this time, on this particular night, at this very spot, there do be the sound of strange music, and a weird figure do appear. Hark!
0: Is old Walter the butcher?
6: I don't come much butcher than that.
0: Here you are.
6: The news.
0: What news is that, Walter?
6: Oh, dear.
0: Terrible it is.
6: Lord, dear.
0: Terrible news it is. Terrible news.
5: What is it?
0: There, you forget.
3: Well, dang me.
0: Here's our Lord Leofric, the wicked Baron plot. He's planning to overthrow the rightful Earl of Coventry and steal his fish.
5: You mean he's going to take his place? But if Lord Leofric takes over, he'll put tax on everything and ruin us all.
4: We'll be done for.
7: And even as the news reaches the villagers, Lord Leofric the Light-Fingered sits in his gloomy castle, plotting and counting his money.
5: Oh, dear, I did enjoy that bicycle joke. One day soon I shall be rich and powerful beyond my wildest dreams, and I have pretty wild dreams. Only one man stands in my way, the Earl of Coventry, but I shall succeed him. And have you?
8: By any chance?
5: Some
8: news for you?
5: News?
8: Yes, we have
5: bad news.
8: Concerning
5: a certain nobleman
8: of Coventry.
5: Coventry.
8: Who has met with
5: a slight accident.
8: If you
5: take our
8: meaning.
5: Exactly.
8: Most regrettable. Unfortunate.
5: Precisely. That is all?
8: The news?
5: That is all the news. Excellent.
8: And now a look at the weather.
4: My lord, what are you doing?
5: This is my beautiful wife, Lady Godiva, by way of explanation.
4: Leofric, I heard what you said through the keyhole.
5: Curse it! I knew I shouldn't have said it through the keyhole.
4: Leofric, you can't take all that money from the peasants.
5: Yes, I can. There is to be a new levy.
4: What's wrong with the old one?
5: There will be a new levy if I say so. I was just discussing it with my city councillors.
4: If you do not do what I ask, I shall ride through the streets of Coventry without my clothes. Now say that you're beaten. Well, say something. Don't just stand there. I can't bear it.
5: Oh, yes, you can.
7: And so, next morning, the town crier announced Lady Godiva's promise.
0: Oh, yes. Made public that Lady Godiva will this day ride through the streets of Coventry absolutely, utterly, in the streets of Coventry, absolutely without, absolutely nude evening. It is forbidden even for anyone to look at her as she rides past absolutely in the afternoon. Hello? Oh, yes. Oh, all right.
7: In the old Naggin, the villagers discussed the news.
5: Well, all I can say is 'tis a brave thing Lady Godiva is doing. 'Tis a brave and selfless act and no mistake. And if she don't get her way with Lord Leofric, I only hope she goes on doing it every day, twice on Saturday, three times on Sunday.
3: True, but what about the taxis?
5: No, you get a better view from the top of a bus. You mean that kind of taxis? Why, if I'm going to be able to pay them, I shall have to sell the old cow. And here she is.
7: Ladies and gentlemen, here is an important announcement. The old cow, and here she is the sort of remark which usually precedes the entrance of Lady Constance de Coverley. Unfortunately, this week she is unable to be with us. But we shall carry on without her nonetheless. And we hope that her absence will not too sadly be felt. Thank you.
5: If I don't get enough money for the old cow, well, I'll just have to sell the old pig.

0: could have held these lips after.
1: Why is it old Constance the Weird Witch of Whittacombe? We weren't expecting you.
2: You got here just in time. We're desperate.
0: Well, I'm no color.
2: As usual, we don't know what to do.
0: Don't worry. As usual, I'll think of something.
1: And so the villagers told Constance the Witch of Lord Leofric's wickedness and Lady Godiva's plan to ride through the streets.
0: Oh, the poor girl. She cannot do that. No, no, we must stop her.
3: Ah, go away!
0: Yes, we must, poor little thing. And what is more, I will ride in her place.
4: Oh, great.
0: For that she'll need help.
4: And plastic surgery.
0: Come to me, grumbling Bobby. Oh, I do beg your pardon. Must have been the cottage pie. Come to me, grumbling the pixie.
5: You called, Mum?
0: Yes.
5: Oh, I've been frolicking in the woods, Mom, with a hi-ho berry and a dingley-dell, tickled me mushrooms and chased me round the fairy ring.
0: Shut up, Grimley. You've been the first witness again, haven't you? You have, just as I thought. Your pixies are all the same, specs and man. Give you half a chance and the girl's just not safe. So I'm getting a free chance.
1: He made a magic gesture, and in a flash, Constance the Witch vanished, and in her place stood Lady Godiva.
6: Oh, where am I? I was in the box.
0: Oh, there's a warm feeling in the box.
2: Lady Godiva, why, you're all wet and shivering. You must be cold. Here, borrow my gloves. Only my gloves, I hope.
1: And so next morning, Constance the Witch rode through the streets of Coventry, and according to the orders of Lord Leofric, nobody looked. Except, that is, for Peeping Tom, who peeped out through a hole in the shutters as she rode past. Alarmed by the noise, Lord Leofric popped his head out of a window.
2: What's happening?
0: Good afternoon, Lord Leofric.
7: Good afternoon. Oh, wait a minute. You're not my wife. I've been duped.
0: Oh, you poor thing. I'm sure something can be done about it.
7: Bring me a horse.
1: A horse was brought, and Lord Leofric leapt from his fourth-story window straight into the saddle. Then away he rode after Constance. Madly he chased her through the streets of Coventry.
7: Come back!

0: he never did catch her. But even today, the villagers of Coventry say that on a cold winter's night, when the moon is full, you can still hear the sounds of that chase going on.
1: He'll never catch her.

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I'm sorry, I'll read it again. Draws to a close once more. You heard the voices of Tim Brooke Taylor, John Cleese, Graham Garden, David Hatch, Joe Kendall, and Bilotti. The script was written by Graham Garden and Bilotti. The song was by Bilotti and played and arranged by Liam Cohen. We hope you spotted the two jokes, and here are two more surprise guest jokes. David Hatch and Peter Titheridge, the producers. Sorry, three surprise jokes. Enter now, one and a half, John Otto Cleese to say...

0: aftershave with After Effects.
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0: present Arthur Lowe, John LaMeshula, and Clive Dunn in Dad's Army. Round and round went the great big wheel, featuring John Lorre, Arnold Ridley, and Ian Lavender, with this week's guests Bill Pertwee, Larry Martin, John Barron, and Michael Knowles. Here is the news, and this is John Snagg reading it. As 1942 dawns, with renewed enemy activity on all fronts, the need for newer and more devastating weapons becomes number one priority. In an underground room at the War Office, Colonel Pierce, officer commanding secret weapons, very carefully opens a small cardboard box, which he hands to his adjutant.
1: There you are, Stuart. What do you make of that?
2: Looks like a shoebox, sir.
1: Inside the box, you idiot!
2: Sorry. It's a wheel, sir.
1: Well done, Stuart. That's exactly what it is. A wheel, but with a difference. This is a scale model of the secret weapon we shall be testing at Warmington next Saturday.
2: Awfully exciting, isn't it, sir?
1: Yeah, the actual wheel itself stands some 20 feet high and contains 2,000 pounds of high explosive. It'll knock out an enemy pillbox, no matter how thick, up to a range of 3 miles. Now, what do you think of that, eh? It's called the High Explosive Attack Device, propelled by ultra-high frequency. For short, they've called it by the code name, Head Puff.
2: I like it, sir.
1: Yes. Now, by means of a simple control panel, the wheel will do anything we want it to do. Turn left, turn right, even go round obstacles.
2: It's awfully clever, sir.
1: Yes, this wheel could well be the turning point in the whole war. So I don't have to tell you, Stuart. It's red hot. I hope you've got the security well buttoned up.
2: Yes, sir. I've done a thorough recce of the airfield at Warmington-on-Sea.
1: Oh, good, good. Bit off the beaten track, but ideal for our purpose. Now, we'll need quite a few troops to keep the area sealed off.
2: Yes, sir. Mm. I thought, instead of using regular troops, we could use those, what do you call them? Those, home things.
1: Huh? Home things? Oh, you mean the home guards! Yes, very good.
2: Yes, that's right. Yes. There are three home guard platoons in the area.
1: Yeah.
2: The East Gate under Captain Square.
1: Yeah.
2: They'll guard the entrances to the airfield.
1: Mm-hmm.
2: The Dimwich under Captain Graham.
1: Yeah.
2: They'll patrol the perimeter and keep out any snoopers.
1: Yes, but what about admin, fatigues, cookhouse and digging the latrines? All the dirty jobs. Now, who's going to do these?
2: I thought the Warmington-on-Sea platoon. It's run by Captain Mannering. He's the local bank manager.
1: Oh, yeah. What did he say when you asked him to do the fatigues?
2: I haven't told him yet.
1: Huh?
2: I'm going down to see him today.
1: Well, it's not going to be easy to convince him that his platoon should do all the dirty work.
2: Don't worry, sir. I'll talk him into it. Give him plenty of soft soap. Butter him up, you know.
1: Well, that's right. Make him feel important. There's nothing bank managers like better than feeling important.
2: And that, Captain Mannering, is a brief outline of the test. I don't want to take up too much of your time. After all, you're a very important man.
3: Oh, I wouldn't say I was important. Would you, Wilson?
4: No, not really, no.
3: Thank you, Wilson.
2: Well, Captain Mannering, I've told you what the other Home Guard platoons will be doing at the test, but I haven't said what you'll be doing, have I?
3: I'm eager to hear, sir.
2: Well, the fact is, I don't quite know how to put this. You see, the fact is, there are several things that have to be done. Not very pleasant things. And
3: Say no more, sir. What you're trying to tell me is that you want us for special duties.
2: Do I? Yes, I want you for special duties.
3: You can rely on us, sir.
5: Exactly what are special duties, sir?
2: Well,
3: Oh, really, Wilson, what a question to ask. It's top secret. Hush, hush. We shall find out when we get there.
2: Oh, yes, you'll find out all right. Now, Captain Mannering, I want you to get your chaps together and brief them. Don't forget, absolute secrecy. Oh, and here's a list of things to bring with you.
3: Ah, thank you, sir. You can trust my chaps. They won't breathe a word to a soul. And may I add how proud and privileged I am that you've chosen my platoon to carry out these special duties.
2: Yes, see you on Saturday, then. Good night.
3: Good night, sir.
5: What an awfully nice chap, wasn't he?
3: Yes, wasn't he? Now, special duties call for special measures. There's only one place where we can be sure of not being overheard. We must go underground.
5: Yeah, but I don't think we'll all get into the vicar's shelter, sir.
3: No, not his shelter, Wilson. The crypt.
5: Oh. Right. Platoon, to attention.
3: Thank you, Sergeant.
4: Permission to interrupt, sir.
3: Yes, what is it, Jones?
4: I wish to apologize for the cramped upness of the men. When you commanded us to creep into this crypt, I did not comprehend completely that you had contemplated us parading in these confined conditions.
3: Yes, all right, Jones. Now, men, I brought you down here because I have something highly secret to tell you, and I don't want it to be overheard.
6: Come on, then. Would you mind speaking up a wee bit? Can't hear what you're saying, man. You're mumbling.
3: I'm keeping my voice down, Fraser, because what I have to say is secret.
7: And it will go on staying secret unless you speak up.
3: Walker. What I have to say must not go out of the script. Do you understand?
8: Oh, yes, sir.
3: Yes, sir. Wilson, light another candle, would you? Very gloomy in here.
8: All right, sir.
6: Ooh. This reminds me of the McConaughey family vault on the Isle of Barra. Wild and lonely place, you understand. And when the wind blew from the northeast, it was so strong, you could hear the bones rattling in their coffins.
3: Thank you, Fred. Now, on Saturday, a new secret weapon is being tested on the disused airfield just outside the town. And we have been chosen for special duties.
6: Oh. What exactly do they have to do, sir?
3: I don't know, but Captain Stewart gave me a list of articles to bring. Perhaps they'll give us a clue. Read them out, Wilson.
8: All right, sir. Yes, well, here we are. Three knives and three shovels.
3: Three knives and three shovels.
8: Mm-hmm.
3: Now, what can we hazard from that?
9: I've got it, Mr. Mannering. It's in case we capture a fifth columnist. We can kill him and then bury him.
3: Don't start. Now, what are the other things, Wilson?
8: Three bars of soap, three scrubbing brushes, and three buckets.
4: Perhaps it's a dirty secret weapon. Clean it.
3: No, I shouldn't think so, Jones. They'll have experts to do that. Anyhow, whatever these special duties are, I'm sure that I can rely on you to back me up to the hilt.
4: Commissioner Speaker, I've just been struck by something deadly.
7: Blimey, don't tell me we've got scorpions down here.
3: Oh, well, I've warned you.
4: I look at it this way, sir. We're all in possession of highly secret information. Supposing we were captured by enemy agents, how much torture could we stand before we exposed ourselves?
3: Jones, you're going into the realms of fantasy now.
4: Don't start that realms of what's his name again, sir. This is vital.

0: Yeah, don't shoot. Don't shoot, don't shoot. It's only me.
1: Hodges, how dare you spy on us?
0: I wasn't spying. Your candles were flickering through the gratings. Jerry Plank had seen them for miles.
2: You must have heard everything we said, sir.
3: Blimey, you'll blow the gaff.
0: Of course I won't. I do happen to be fighting for my country the same as you, you know.
4: Don't rely on him, Captain Manning. He's a real blabbermouth.
1: You're right, Jones. We can't afford to take any chances.
5: I couldn't screw him down in one of our coffins, sir.
2: He'd suffocate.
3: Wasn't that the idea?
1: We're not cats.
6: Why don't you shoot him, Mr. Mannering? Go on, you're entitled to. Shoot him!
1: No, there's only one thing for it. We'll have to take him with us on Saturday. Meanwhile, we'll have to keep an eye on him and make sure that he doesn't talk to anyone.
3: Well, I can watch him during the day, sir. I'll help him in his greengrocer's shop.
0: Oh, I'm not having him in my shop. You'll cheat the customers.
3: That'll make two of us.
0: How dare you!
7: I could keep an eye on him at night, sir.
1: Thank you, Godfrey.
0: I'm not sleeping with that old man.
7: Why, I don't snore anything.
1: You'll do as you're told, Hodges. For your information, we've been picked for highly secret special duties, which is a great honor. And I'm not going to have it ruined by you. Believe me, Mr. Chief Warden, you've got to be something very special to be picked for special duties.
3: Here, on with your chucking them spuds, Pikey. That water went right in my eye.
6: Oh, look. I've got potato stains all over my hands. I might be furious.
0: Oh, special duties. Since when a spud bashing me special duties?
1: Hoodwinked. That's what we've been, Wilson. Hoodwinked. I should have known better than trust that smarmy Captain Stewart.
2: Well, you can't blame him, sir. After all, he's got a job to do.
1: Oh, I'd expect you to stick up for him, Wilson. After all, you probably both went to public school. Well,
2: no, I can't help thinking that you've got a bit of a chip on your shoulder about that, sir.
1: I have no chip on my shoulder, Wilson. Tell you what I have got on my shoulder. Hmm? Three pips. Don't you forget it.
0: Here, Napoleon, I wouldn't have missed this for the world. Special duties. Hey, it's a good job they're not using cavalry, or you really would have your work cut out.
2: Yeah. Hodges, if you must be rude to Captain Mannering, kindly stand to attention while you're doing it.
1: Thank you, Wilson.
2: It's all right, sir. I just won't allow you to be insulted by outsiders, that's all.
0: Look out, here comes Grandad. Been digging for victory, have you?
4: Mr. Manrin.
1: What is it, Jones?
4: I just found out what they wanted to bring these shovels for.
6: Hey, Joe.
8: What is it, Poggy?
6: I'm going to sneak out for a minute. I want to listen to High Gang on the wireless.
8: High Gang? What are you talking about? There's no radio around here.
6: Oh, yes, there is. Brought my portable with me. It's in the back of Mr. Jones's van. Come on, while Mr. Manrin's not looking. Hurry up, Joe. Close the door. I don't want Mr. Manrin to hear.
8: Oh, there we are.
6: Here it is. I hid it under these old sacks.
8: Blimey. Where'd you get that from?
6: Made it myself. Got the instructions from Practical Wireless.
8: You're cleverer than I thought you was, Pikey.
6: Yes. Mum says I'm not just a pretty face.
3: Yeah, she could be right there.
6: I'll switch on.
3: I can't hear anything. You sure it's working?
6: Well, it takes a long time to warm up. Hey, I can't wait to hear what Bebe and Ben are up to this week. Here, do you think Vic Oliver really is 85?
9: Well, Stuart, what do you think of our new secret weapon now that you've seen the real thing?
10: Very impressive, sir. It looks just like a giant Catherine wheel.
9: Yes, with 2,000 pounds of high explosive in there, enough to blow a small town to kingdom come. Now, are the technical boys ready yet?
10: Yes, sir.
9: Right, now the target is that concrete pillbox half a mile away. I'm going to direct the wheel straight at it.
10: Right.
9: I'm going to switch on now. If the wheel's receiving, you'll hear the signals over our loudspeakers.
10: Very good, sir.
9: Stand by. Here we go. She's off!
10: Oh, very good, sir.
9: She's responding beautifully, splendidly,
10: splendidly. Look at her go. Straight for the target.
6: Absolutely first class.
9: What on earth that?
11: High Gang.
9: Sure, I've never heard that before.
10: I have, sir. I heard it on Wednesday. It's a repeat of High Gang. It was awfully good.
9: Well, what's it doing coming over our transmitters?
10: I don't know, sir.
9: What's happening to the wheel?
10: It's stopped. No, it's not. It's moving again. It's coming back this way, I think.
9: Well, it's weaving all over the show. It's not responding to our radio signals at all.
10: Look out, sir. It's coming towards us.
9: What? Good Lord! Quick, take cover behind the sandbags. Take cover, man!
8: Hi.

0: Oh, that was a close thing. Now, where's it gone now?
1: It's over there, sir. Just by those aircraft hangars.
0: Well, good grief, it's not supposed to do that. Well, it's no good. I can't control it. Get the transport, quick. We must get after it. It's heading straight for Warmington.
1: There isn't any transport, sir. I told the drivers to come back after tea.
0: You blithering idiot!
1: Well, I've got my motorbike, sir. The Captain Mannering's platoon have got their van.
0: Right, get on your bike, ride over to Mannering. Tell him to drive into Warmington and warn them that if that wheel thing reaches the town, it will blow it sky high. Then get to the nearest phone. Warn GHQ.
2: Yes. There. That is definitely the last tatty I'm going to peel.
3: Well done, man. There's the best potato I've seen for many a day.
4: No, don't take any of his soft soap. He's only trying to get round you because he's dropped you all in it.
5: Don't you talk to our officer like that.
2: My sister Sissy says if a job's worth doing, it's worth doing well.
4: Oh, does she? Well, you want to bring her here then. Get her peeling some spuds, mate.
1: Captain Mannering, quick. I need your help. It's escaped.
3: What has?
1: The secret weapon. It's broken loose. It's heading towards Warmington. It could blow the town sky high.
5: Don't panic.
1: Don't panic.
5: We must warn Warmington. Warn Warmington. Don't panic.
3: Don't be quiet. Right, come on, then.
6: Wait a minute, sir. Wait a minute. We don't know what it looks like.
5: It's a small seaside town with a pier.
3: No.
1: It looks like a huge wheel, and it contains 2,000 pounds of high explosive.
5: 2,000 pounds of high explosive!
3: Jones, pull yourself together. Right, into the van. Hurry.
7: Hey, hold on. The town should be warned by the AARP. It's regulations. I'm coming with you.
8: Well, all I can say is you'll be doing me a big favor the day you get rid of that old hay bag. No, not you, Mama. Sit down.
9: Oh, I like that bit. When he says, no, not you, Mama. Sit down.
7: Come on, mate. Hey, hold on. They're coming. Quick. Hide the radio.
10: Yeah.
7: It's coming under these sacks. That's it.
10: I haven't switched it off yet.
7: Well, never mind about that now. Hey, what are you two doing stalking in here?
6: Well, what's going on, Jock?
2: Warmington and sea's going to be blown sky high if we don't get there at the toot.
6: Yes.
2: And we've got to warn them.
3: Oh, come on, Godfrey, shift yourself. I'm trying to get in.
2: Mr. Hodges, you are the rudest, most common man I've ever met in all my life.
3: Oh, yes. Well, to you. Come on, Jones, get a move on.
5: I'm doing my best, sir. This vehicle is very sensitive. It likes to be coaxed.
3: Oh, we haven't got time for that. Put your foot down.
1: Miss Mannering!
3: Don't shout in my ear like that, boy.
1: Sorry, Miss Mannering.
3: What is it?
1: You know that secret weapon?
3: Yes.
1: What's it look like?
3: What did Captain Stewart say it looked like, wasn't it?
1: Like a huge wheel, sir.
3: It's like a huge wheel, yeah. Like.
1: Ah, thought it might be.
3: Why do you ask?
1: Because it's trying to pass us now.
5: Can I signal it to pass, Mr. Mannering?
3: Oh, come on, Mr. Mannering. Do something. Keep quiet, Hodges. Put your foot down, Jones.
5: I'm doing nearly 25 miles an hour now, sir.
3: Remember, there's 2,000 pounds of explosives in it.
5: Whoa! Oh, right you are, Mr. Mannering. I'll take her up to 28 miles an hour.
3: That's it, Jones. Just don't get clear of it.
1: It's still there, Mr. Mannering. And it's got all sparks and flames spurting out of it.
5: It's following us. It's following us, Mr. Mannering.
3: Turn off to the left. Here. That'll fox it.
11: Mannering, it's uncanny. It's still following us. Impossible.
5: I can't shake it off, Mr. Mannering. I can't shake it off.
2: It seems as if it's been attracted by something in this van.
12: Perhaps he's taken a fancy to the spare wheel.
3: Turn left again, Joe.
5: Right, Mr. Mannering, here we go.
2: Ah, I think we've lost it, sir. It went straight on.
3: Thank goodness for that.
12: It looked to me as if it was going to blow up at any minute, sir.
5: Yes, it was very angry, Mr. Mannering.
3: That'd be absurd, Joe. How can an inanimate object be angrier?
5: Well, I don't care if it is in what you said.
1: I think he's got a grudge against us.
12: What are we going to do if it blows up, sir?
3: That's not our problem, Wilson. We were told to get back to Warmington. I know what I'm doing. Believe me, we've shaken it off.
12: No, sir, I hate to be a bore about this, but if we've shaken it off, what's that up ahead? There. Just sticking out from behind those trees.
5: Oh, is there anything against us?
3: You're right. Jumps. Stop the van.
5: Yes, sir, yes, right you are, sir.
3: No! Oh, Mannering, what do you think you're doing stopping suddenly like that? I'd bang my head then.
12: Nothing slight, I hope.
3: Quick, everybody. Get out, bring your rifles.
5: Come on, Mr. Mannering. Come along now.
3: Are you coming, Hodges?
7: Oh, well, I think I'll stay here. That bump in the edge made me feel a bit dizzy.
3: Are you off here?
13: Yes, sir.
3: Right, now while the wheel is stationary, we're going to creep up on it and try to immobilize it.
12: Do you think that's wise, sir?
2: It's still pretty...

0: Mr. Mannering.
1: It's making ever such a funny noise.
2: Aye. If you ask me, there are forces at work here that we know very little about. It isn't me to tamper with the unknown.
3: Oh, stop rolling your eyes about, Fraser.
4: Don't forget the £2,000 of high explosive in that thing. Stand by with your first aid kit, Godfrey.
2: Oh, yes, sir. You can rely on me.
5: You leave it to me, sir. I'll immobilize it. I'll give it a poke with the old cold steel.
3: For goodness sake, use your head, Jones.
5: If you don't mind, sir, I'd rather use a bandage.
1: It's gone awfully quiet, Mr. Mannering.
6: Perhaps it's sulking.
1: Hey, look! There's all smoke coming out of it.
3: Yeah. All right. Keep calm, then. Don't need a smoke screen.
2: Yeah, this smoke's getting worse. I can't see a thing.
5: Oh,
2: be careful of that bayonet, man, you old fool.
5: I can't help it. I can't see where I'm going.
1: Woo-hoo! Oh, Mr. Jones, hurt me, Mr. Mannering.
3: I'll fix that bayonet at once.
5: Yes, sir. Sorry, sir. Sorry, sir.
2: Here. The smoke's clearing.
3: So it is.
2: Harvey, what's happening, Mannering?
3: Ah, Captain Stewart. It's all right, sir. The wheel's been following us, and we are just keeping it under observation at the moment.
2: Oh, really? Where is it?
3: Over there, but... Good heavens. It's gone.
2: Just a minute. Where did all this smoke come from?
3: Out of the secret weapon.
2: Did it? Ah, that was phase two. It'll go into phase three next.
7: What exactly is phase three?
2: The explosion.
5: Don't panic. It's going up. It's going into phase three. It's going to explode.
3: Jones.
5: Stop it, Mr. Mannering.
3: Get a grip on yourself.
5: Yes, sir. I'm sorry, sir.
2: I wonder why it tacked itself onto you. Have you got a radio in your van?
5: No, I was going to get a gramophone, but it's difficult to wind and steer at the same time.
3: The point is, sir, how can we put it out of action?
2: Well, there's an aerial situated on the side of the wheel. If you can chop that off, you render the weapon harmless.
3: Oh, you can safely leave that to us, sir.
2: Yes, but do be careful. I have to leave you. I've got to report to GHQ. Good luck.
3: Thank you, sir.
5: Mr. Spitzer, we can do it like Boadicea.
3: How do you mean?
5: Well, you know, with knives on the chariot wheels.
6: I could get you a chariot.
1: Where from, Joe?
6: Well, you know, the one the vicar had in his pageant.
1: Oh, yes, all that.
6: Yeah, the vicar played a victorious Roman general returning from the rape of the Sabine women.
3: Yeah, I didn't find him terribly convincing in that role.
5: Anyway, Mr. Man, if we used a chariot with the knives on the wheels...
3: No, you're off into the realms of fantasy again, Jones.
1: I could shoot the aerial off, Mr. Mannering. Go on, let me shoot it off. Let me...
3: Be quiet, Pike. Not a care. What I suggest we do is to stand alongside the road with our bayonets fixed, and then when the wheel comes along, the bayonets will slice the aerial off.
5: That was my idea.
3: You cried, Jones.
5: Well, it's all right when he suggests it, but when I suggest it, it's always the realms
3: Jones,
5: of... Fa-
3: Jones,
1: I still think we should shoot it off. Go on, can I shoot it off, Mr. Mannering? Please,
3: be quiet, boy.
1: I want to shoot it.
3: Oh, quiet. Now, what we'll do is this.
7: I hate to put a damper on the conversation, sir, but how can we do anything when we don't even know where the wheel is in the first place?
3: Ah. Well, I was just coming to that.
6: Right. Why don't we use Pikey's portable radio and lure it into the open? I mean, it can't be far away.
3: That's a good idea. Portable radio?
6: Well, I've just realised. That's what's been attracting it.
3: Stupid boy. Why didn't you say anything when the captain asked us if we had a radio in the van?
1: I didn't want to look a fool in front of him.
7: It's all right, thanks. All right. We wouldn't want you to look a fool either.
3: You speak for yourself, Wilson. You should stop mollycoddling this boy. Go and get the radio, Pike.
1: Yes, Mr. Mannering, right away.
3: Now listen to me. This will be our plan of campaign. I'm going to use Pike's radio to try and lure the wheel along this road, and we shall be standing by, ready to slice off its aerial as it comes past.
1: Mr. Mannering, here's the radio.
3: Switch it on.
1: Yes, Mr. Mannering. There.
3: Turn it up, Pike. I can't hear anything.
1: Yeah, it's warming up, sir.
3: Oh. Right, men. Fix bayonets.
2: All right, sir.
1: Radio's coming on now, Mr. Mannering.
8: It's Victor Sylvester. What a lovely tune that is.
5: Yeah, isn't it, Mr. Godfrey? I remember taking the floor to that very tune with Mrs. Fox at the Butchers' Federation Ball. Celebrate the opening of the new slaughterhouse.
3: Yes,
5: a smart affair, you know. Everybody was in tails. Well, when I say everybody, I don't mean the women. They were wearing dresses, you see.
3: Jones. A bit of a highly delicate operation here. There's no time for your reminiscences.
2: What's that noise?
6: Sounds like the wheel. We must have woken it up.
2: Ah, you've woken the sleeping monster. You should have let it lie. Who knows what doom and destruction will bring down us,
3: eh? Oh, be quiet, Fraser.
8: Oh, dear, look. Coming out of the bushes.
5: The wheel. To Mr. Panic, sir, it's the wheel. I
3: can

0: Keep the wheel, Jones. Right, men, line up along the roadside. Now, quickly, quickly. Now then, Pike.
1: Yes, Mr. Manreen.
0: The plan is this. I want you to take the radio, walk back down the road, away from us.
2: Sir.
0: Now, the wheel should start to follow. And with any luck, it can come past here. And we shall cut the aerial off.
1: What if it catches me? If it starts blowing sparks and smoke all over me, I don't think my mum would like that.
3: I shouldn't think you'll be very pleased either.
0: Wheels reach the roadway, sir. Keep going back, Pike.
1: All right, Mr. Henry.
0: Look, sir, it's wheeling from side to side. Victor Sylvester must be affecting it.
4: Ah. Easy to talk for it. The thing's possessed.
0: Oh, look, Fraser, I'm getting just a little bit tired of your histrionics. Good heavens, what's going on now?
5: It looks to me like a reverse double chassis. Very tricky step, that is.
0: It's coming towards us, sir. Right, get ready with your bayonets.
6: Captain Merritt, I wonder if I might be excused.
0: Oh, not now, no. Need you here in case of accidents.
6: That's what's worrying me.
0: Right, keep the volume up.
1: Yes, Mr. Merritt.
0: The wheel's getting awfully close, sir. Stand by, it's getting nearer. Right. Any time now? Any. What's happening?
7: Going back again, sir.
4: Oh, hold on. It's coming towards us again.
0: Right, man, get ready. Here it comes. Steady now.
4: No. It's going back again, sir.
5: I think it's been infected by the rumba music, sir. It's very catchy, you know, and get hold of you.
3: Blimey. Hope it doesn't start doing the gay Gordons or we're really in trouble.
8: Hey, Mary, why don't you stop playing musical chairs and do something?
0: Oh, go and find a stone, Hodges, and crawl under it. Right, man, it's coming again. We'll get it this time. Are you ready?
9: Yes, sir.
0: Ready, sir. Stand by to sever the aerial. Get ready. Right. Now.
6: We've severed its connection, sir. We've done it.
0: Well done, man. Look out. It's going to fall. Keep clear. Get clear.
5: It's dead.
1: We've done it, Mr. Manning. We've done it. We've killed the monster.
5: Well done, Mr. Manning.
6: That was sad in a way, though. Well, I've grown quite attached to it.
4: It's just a heap of metal, man, when all said and done. It didn't affect me in the very slightest.
7: Captain Merrick?
0: Ah, Captain Stewart.
7: You've novelled it, then, eh? Jolly good show, chaps. Jolly good show.
0: Thank you, sir.
7: Well, all things considered, I don't think that was at all bad for a first test, do you?
0: Well, I can't help feeling that you've got perhaps just a little more work to do on it.
3: Yeah, for a start, you'd better book it a course of dancing lessons with Victor Sylvester.

In that episode of Dad's Army, based on the original television series by Jimmy Perry and David Croft, you heard Arthur Lowe as Captain Mannering, John LeMessurier as Sergeant Wilson, Clive Dunn, Corporal Jones, John Lorry, Private Fraser, Arnold Ridley, Private Godfrey, Ian Lavender, Private Pike, Bill Pertwee, Chief Warden Hodges, Larry Martin, Private Walker, John Barron, Colonel Pierce, and Michael Knowles as Captain Stewart. 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When you want a drink to cool your thirst.

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7: Intolerable cruelty. Catherine Zeta-Jones is coming to Sky Box Office.
8: Thanks to Stephen Hull of Barkingside for that. Let's meet the teams. Will you welcome first, on my right, Andy Hamilton and a newcomer, Spectator political editor Peter Oborn. Facing them on my left, Alan Corran and Armando Iannucci. Andy, who's cross about their report receiving negative publicity?
9: Well, it's obviously been a pretty terrible week, news-wise. It's quite hard when you do this show to read the newspapers when you're frightened of what you'll find in them. I suppose the only comic prospect that we were treated to this week in this whole story was the sight of that old favourite, Jeff Hoon, giving us his Three Wise Monkeys routine. You know, hear no evil, speak no evil, and actually the evil wasn't referred upwards to me, so I didn't see it. And he claims not to have been aware of these Red Cross reports of torture and abuse in Iraq until quite recently, and this seemed to be a pattern with Jeff Hoon. And really there are only three possibilities. One is that he saw the material and is fibbing. The second is that he saw the material and has forgotten it. And the third is that he didn't see the material because his junior officials think he's just too thick to make it worth their while showing it to him. And either way, it makes him not fit, I think, to be minister for sweet shops, actually.
10: I rather enjoyed the moment, we're thinking of getting up, that moment when Hoon had done his bit, and Nicholas Soames stood up and said, I think we can all trust the Red Cross. And he said, now, I bet you can. He looks like he's been eating 18 food parcels a week. They send him. I think he's a major client of the Red Cross.
11: I like to widen the point which Andy was making there about Hoon. I mean, it doesn't just apply to him. It's any government minister. I mean, what I want to know is, what do they put in these red boxes? Because we're told about them, full of bulging with material. But whenever something like this happens, they've never seen the documents at all. I mean, what do they do? What decisions do they make?
12: I think in the red boxes there is a pile of documents, but right on top is a blindfold. I think Blair is working up to the allegation that, in fact, all of Iraq was a fake.
9: Mm. It all happened in a truck in Preston. That's right.
8: The political scandal of the alleged torture of Iraqi prisoners by British troops has continued this week when it was revealed that the Red Cross had sent a detailed report to the government as long ago as February. The Daily Mirror pictures are thought to be the biggest fake photo scandal since a picture was published last year of Tony Blair looking sincere. Peter, welcome to the News Quiz. Kilroy Silk, just say no. Discuss.
11: Kilroy Silk... is a man with an amazing suntan. He started off in the Labour Party, apparently, and then he joined the Liberal Democrats, or the Social Democrats, or some such, and then he joined a special political party called the Sunday Express. And then he's joined maybe the Independence Party. He's standing as a candidate in the European elections, isn't he, Kilroy Silk?
8: He is indeed, yes.
9: Yes.
11: Why does a career in daytime television qualify you to become a MEP?
10: You talked to Boris Johnson about careers in television. Our new arts shadow.
11: No, Boris will be an outstanding shadow minister for the arts.
10: Oh, he'll stand out all right. I'd like to say one word in defence of Robert Kilroy Silk. But...
9: You see his charm offensive towards the Europeans. It was lovely. He got up and he said, "It's not that I don't love Europeans." He said, "I go to Europe on my holidays. I love the Spaniards." He said, "I'm not sure if I trust them." You thought, that's a... You're a politician. He used to host a daytime show. You know, you're talking about trust.
12: He also said the British public are fed up being patronised.
9: Yes.
12: This from someone who made a career out of going, "That must have been really terrible."
10: No, but... what we're all forgetting is that he has been a Member of Parliament. Mm-hmm. I stress the words has and been.
8: The former daytime chat show host Robert Kilroy Silk has announced he's standing as a UK Independence Party MEP candidate and this week helped launch their European election campaign. Kilroy said that although he knew the public were disillusioned with politicians, he wasn't expecting such a high level of hostility. Obviously, he'd completely forgotten that he was Robert Kilroy Silk. Armando, who thinks Auntie ain't in trouble after all?
12: Oh, this is BBC.
8: Mm-hmm.
12: They've done a Hutton. They launched an investigation into what went wrong over the Hutton inquiry, and they came up with the conclusion that no one in the BBC was to blame because it was all Greg Dyke's fault and Andrew Gilligan's fault, and they've all resigned. So technically, it wasn't the BBC's fault.
11: You've got it wrong. Finally, everybody knew when the Hutton report was published that it was a load of nonsense and complete travesty, apart from the BBC, who sacked the chairman and the chief executive. Finally, the BBC as well has caught up with the rest of us and realised that the Hutton report was a complete travesty.
12: Are we allowed to say that? Is it not wrong to say that the Hutton report is incorrect? No,
11: you can say that, and you should say that as often as possible. And as
12: Hutton report is a complete travesty.
11: Yeah.
12: Lord Hutton looked into the sinking of the Titanic. He would completely exonerate the iceberg. Saying it's not within his brief. He's just examining the events that occurred on the ship. It was all due to five fat journalists.
9: Even as we speak, a little light is going off in Mark Byford's office. Intruder in Sector 4. Eliminate news quiz. Eliminate news quiz.
12: Can I say, I don't think the Hutton report was a complete travesty. I think he alighted on the true cycle of events, which were these. Blair said there are weapons of mass destruction. The BBC reported this. This went out on the World Service, which was picked up by British intelligence in Iraq, who heard it off the radio, thought it must be true, wrote it down, sent it to Blair, who said, "At long last, I now have the evidence that confirms it."
8: The BBC's internal inquiry into the Kelly affair published this week, which by an amazing coincidence clears the BBC and places all the blame on Andrew Gilligan, who by an even more amazing coincidence has already left the BBC. BBC insiders attacked the inquiry while it was going on. Michael Palin said, "I never expected the Spanish Inquisition." Alan, listen to this. Bye.

0: time you'll soon be earning more. Don't step back off that scaffolding, boy, we're on the seventh floor. Then there were four, and nobody knows where the other one went.
1: Why is bunking off school good for your career prospects?
2: Right. Do you know I can still wipe a joint with a moleskin?
1: Oh, please.
2: I know these days it sounds like something you do in Ann Summers on the third floor, but my father was a plumber, and I was briefly my father's plumber's mate. And when you finish doing a union joint, you wipe it with a moleskin so it's a perfect seal.
1: What?
2: Wipe it with a seal skin so it's a perfect mole. But I, this is about people being brought up the way I was brought up, to be an artisan. They can leave school and go off and do something useful. I made the huge mistake at the age of 14 of getting out of my father's van and sitting A-levels or something, O-levels probably then, and I would much rather tonight be up in the loft with some nervous woman whose pipes had just burst. The next generation are going to be much luckier, and they're going to have hammers and real money.
3: What I think is really interesting about the answer Alan just gave is how does he know there's a third floor at Ann Summers?
4: One of the very little known facts, of course, and I suspect this is behind all of this, is that Tony Blair bunked off school. He bunked off school and ran away to the Bahamas. And that explains everything.
1: This week, Gordon Brown has relaunched the apprenticeship scheme for 14 to 15-year-olds. At the launch of the scheme, the Chancellor said there were too many adults without basic skills, a claim strenuously denied by the Deputy Prime Minister, the Foreign Secretary, the Defence Secretary. At the end of round one, everybody's levelled. And we start round two with a cutting scene in The Independent.
5: Michael Portillo's mother, Terry Pratchett, was born and raised in Chorley Wood, the happiest town in Britain.
1: Thanks to John Gill from Barnstaple for sending that in. Andy, who might be swapping their old football scarves for a new tie?
3: Can I just check if there are any Liverpool fans in before I start this answer? Yeah. Very weary man in the front row. Liverpool Football Club have been in extreme financial difficulty, like nearly all the major football clubs, and Liverpool, for reasons, maybe they don't read the newspapers, I don't know, but the person they've been courting, he's the Prime Minister of Thailand, he is a billionaire, but he's been presiding over a regime that in the last 3 months has killed over 2,500 of its own citizens.
2: Maybe you ought to buy Millwall.
3: Well, he might well do now, because as I understand it, the deal with Liverpool has fallen through, because luckily, perhaps for Liverpool, a Scouse builder, who's nearly as rich, has stepped forward and said he will buy the club.
6: Did he say, I want to buy the club? Oh, definitely next Tuesday.
3: Yeah. I'm just waiting on materials.
6: Yeah. If the Thai Prime Minister buys Liverpool, can he do what he likes with them? Is that... I just have this bizarre image in my head of wandering around Bangkok and seeing Danny Murphy in a window.
3: Yes.
6: You like to see me dribble?
1: It's the battle for the ownership of Liverpool Football Club between the Thai Prime Minister, Thaksin Shinawat, believed to be making a bid using government funds, and Liverpudlian millionaire Steve Morgan. But it's not just Thailand that's interested in premiership clubs. The French are reputedly looking at Arsenal, a bid for Man U is being planned in the USA, and Leeds are under serious consideration by the government of Chad. Peter, who's had yet another black day this week?
4: Ah, you may be referring to a chap called Conrad Black, who owned The Spectator, and as well as and The Telegraph, and other publications. The Catholic Herald is the most distinguished of the group, by far. And I understand that he possibly has been asked by Hollinger Inc., the owner of The Telegraph, for $1,250,000,000. An awful lot of money, which they claim he has extracted from the group over the last 10 years. Now, that explains a lot, actually, and I've worked this out, and I was thinking about I'm going to sue him as well, because... It's not generally known, but if you write for The Spectator, you get paid nothing of any significance at all. You get paid, you're virtually paying them. And the dawning realization that the fact, all the money that should have gone to me has gone to Conrad Black and his missus. It's going on sort of enormous 747 private aeroplanes and Rolls Royces and thousands of pairs of shoes and sort of consortia in Palm Beach. And I mean, I will be suing him as well.
3: You should sue him because, I mean, he probably hasn't got the money anymore, but at least he could send you some of his wife's hats.
4: Yes, and that would be helpful.
3: I think it was a lovely insight to the world of the rich and famous that Lady Conrad is a very generous tipper when she goes to expensive clothes shops, but she claims the tips back as part of her working expenses. And similarly, it's alleged that she made contributions to charity that she also claimed back as a working expense. And that's how rich people get rich, all right?
1: Press tycoon Conrad Black and his wife Barbara Emile have faced further allegations about their luxurious lifestyle after Hollinger International sought to strengthen its $1.25 billion suit for alleged misuse of company funds. Lord Black's alleged to have made the company pay for a complete refit of a 1958 Rolls-Royce so he and his wife could travel through London in classic style. Though for most of us Londoners, classic style means a bus with some weirdo sitting next to you trying to tell you about the nuclear bomb he's got in his tobacco tin. Armando, listen to this.

0: Amanda, who's been royally absorbed in Greek culture this week?
1: Ah, I thought this was going to be about the Athens Olympics.
0: No.
1: But it's not. It's Prince Charles.
0: Mm-hmm.
1: He went off to Greece to Mount Athos. That's...
2: and the other three musketeers were far behind.
1: One for the scandal sheets there. There's an Orthodox Greek monastery come holiday camp on Mount Athos that Prince Charles has been visiting fairly frequently, and there is a lot of talk that he might actually be converting, which could create a theological crisis, because he is also defender of the faith and head of the Church of England. So he may have a schism with himself, which would be a first. He may have to put himself on trial and have a tiny civil war. yes, he's gone all spiritual and Eastern.
0: This week, Prince Charles has spent a few days at a remote Greek monastery on Mount Athos. The prince helped the monastery by auctioning some of his watercolours and raised an amazing €4.52. Alan, who's nursing a grievance about the posh who won't wash?
2: Well, there was a lot of toing and froing. It's the Royal College of Nursing annual conference, which makes me extremely excited at the very thought of it. There's a great row about what nurses will and won't do. They want to be healthcare officials and all the rest, and they don't want to empty bedpans, and they don't want to... they don't want to be Hattie Jakes, in short.
3: Apparently some nurses had said, you know, they didn't go into nursing to wash people's bottoms. And I just thought it's rather ironic that in modern medicine we have invented, you know, microscopic cameras that can go into the ventricles of people's heart, but we haven't invented a machine that can wash somebody's bottom.
4: who did the nurses want to perform this menial task? Is there going to be a new category of assistant or something? What is their counter-proposal?
1: I think they call them health workers. When there are no beds, patients have to sleep on them.
4: As long as John Reed, the health secretary, doesn't do the job, it's fine by me.
0: Senior nurse has criticised younger nurses who refuse to attend to patients' basic needs at the speech at the Royal College of Nursing annual conference. Nurses want to offload so many of their duties that soon hospitals will have to employ women whose only job it is to be chased round their beds by Benny Hill. And we've reached the end of round two and everybody's scores are still level. Before we start the final round, here's a cutting from the West Australian newspaper.
5: The first car to break down at the Daytona 500 was that of Mark Martin, sponsored by Viagra. Mike Bianchi reported, "Of course, the mechanical problems were complicated when the pit crew lifted the hood and couldn't get it back down again."
0: Thanks to Bill Budworth for that. Andy, listen to this. Yippee.

0: Ghost Riders in the Sky by the late Johnny Cash. Andy, who's putting Ghost Riders in the Sky into storage?
1: I've really no idea. It's not British Airways.
0: Am I?
2: Singapore.
0: Singapore.
2: Singapore Airlines.
0: Correct.
2: Well done. They have several very long flights, and occasionally someone dies on a flight and they don't know what to do with the body. And if you're fully booked, there isn't a spare chair. So they've now introduced a cupboard, ominously described in the newspaper as next to one of the exits.
3: I'm surprised that Singapore Airlines, where everything is done so well and properly, needs people would drop dead on that sort of flight.
2: Oh yes, but in Singapore, I mean, the body is pampered.
1: Yes.
2: Clean. Whiskey miniatures and yeah. You know.
1: See, probably the air hostess probably includes it in that opening safety announcement. You know, she probably goes, and the exits are there, there, and there, and if you're not looking well, over there.
0: Singapore Airlines is introducing a new cupboard to store unexpected corpses on long-haul flights. The airline's new fleet of Airbus 340-500 aircraft boasts a discreet locker long enough to store an average-sized body, making it much comfier than economy class. Peter, how has Women's Lib liberated women this week?
3: Yeah, these are appalling questions.
0: You sound just like Boris.
3: There's a new kind of woman emerging, according to the top trend spotter in the United States. And this is a woman who's tired of being at the workplace and wants perhaps to be at home with kept by her man, but on the other hand, doesn't want to do the housework or cook for him, etc. Just wants to be kept and have domestic servants. It's the latest development, actually, in feminism. If you follow feminism through from the 1950s. You start off with the template of the woman who stays at home and does the housework, and then you get this radical movement to get them into the workplace and run the country. But now they want out of the workplace and back home, but the trouble is they won't do any work at home. So us chaps, we have to do everything now.
1: Can you not include me in us chaps? Look at me like this, you know. Can I distance myself from whatever you're going to say next? As an us chap who does very little.
0: A new report suggests that a growing number of women prefer the idea of becoming full-time housewives, but without the chore of actually doing any housework. Ms. Saltzman's report last year, The Future of Men, predicted the rise of metrosexuals, straight men who care about fashion, food and grooming, but have unhealthy relationships with underground railway trains. Armando, who isn't using the discovery of arms in Scotland as a pretext for invasion?
2: This is US Secretary of State Colin Powell. So embarrassed by being American that he wants to be Scottish. He's commissioned a coat of arms, displaying, no doubt, the traditional heraldic symbols of a lion and a million Iraqis rampant. he's allowed to be Scottish because I think he had a Scottish grand... Scottish mother, actually.
3: But actually, Powell, if anything, it's a Welsh name. Mm. So why doesn't he have a Welsh coat of arms?
0: Do they have them?
3: I mean, they why not? I mean, I would have thought...
2: It's Colin Powell.
3: It just seems to me...
1: Powell of foreign policy.
3: What right does he have to have a Scottish coat of arms? My mum's Scottish. I don't have a coat of arms, you know.
4: But you do have a right.
3: I don't have a right.
2: You're only granted it if you have distinguished yourself.
3: Oh, yeah.
0: The US Secretary of State, Colin Powell, has applied for a coat of arms to mark his Scottish ancestry. Scottish coats of arms are awarded by the Lion King of Arms, who's assisted in his duties by the Lord Bambi and the Lord Finding Nemo. Alan, which shady characters have been cleaning up down at the bottom of the garden?
5: There is a gang that turns up in sheds and puts all the pots in order and all the bottles of pesticide in rank of toxicity and polishes your trowels and washes the ants and the various animals and shuts the door and goes away again. And they never steal anything except fishing tackle. So if you've got a shed without fishing tackle, you're in luck, because these blokes come in like fairies in the night and do it, and they go away again. Not like all fairies in the night. I mean, sometimes they do it and stay. But, I mean, these two... this gang goes away again. It's a little hole-in-the-wall gang, and it does sheds.
1: But they've been filmed on CCTV, going in and ruthlessly tidying up. They'll be on Crime Watch, you know. Nick, what's his face when he gets so cross about everything? Have you seen these animals that burst into people's houses and put the socks away? Yeah, but they only do sheds at the moment, don't they? I don't think.
2: I think they have been signed up to do the Olympic Games.
0: Police in Derbyshire are baffled by the behaviour of a pair of burglars who break into people's sheds and then tidy them up. Tragically, another shed in the area was broken into and left in a terrible state. Lawrence Llewellyn Bowen is helping police with their inquiries. Before we reveal the final scores, let's hear the cuttings the teams have brought along. Andy.
1: Well, this is from Mr. A. Hopewell, and it's from the rules of the British Pétanque Association, which is French bulls, and it says, the feet must be entirely inside the circle without touching it and must not leave the circle or be lifted completely off the ground until the thrown bull has touched the ground. No other part of the body may touch the ground outside the circle. A player who has lost a lower limb need place only one foot inside the circle.
0: Peter.
3: Yes, this comes from Sarah King, and this is from the Shamley Green Parish Magazine, which records that, sadly, one of our members died last weekend. She had been going downhill recently and slipped away.
0: Armando.
2: This is from Tim O'Malley. A sign in a front garden near Chorley in Lancashire reads as follows. For sale, well-rotted horse manure. Last before M6.
0: Alan.
5: I've got one here, Simon, from the Cambridge Evening News. As an ichthyologist, Dr. Jones studies many fish, but the salmon remains his first love. He told me, it is a fascinatingly complex creature, and very little is known about it. Indeed, I wrote a book on it a few years back that consisted mainly of things I didn't know.
0: Thank you all. Let's look at the final score. Andy and Peter have done very well, but Armando and Alan have done a whole lot better. And before we leave you, here's an item from the Sunday Times.
6: For many people, the boat race is an elitist event between two teams of privileged athletes. For others, it's an opportunity to renew old friendships. Harry Carpenter certainly thought so when, at the end of the 1977 boat race, he cooed, "Ah, isn't that nice? The wife of the Cambridge president is kissing the cocks of the Oxford crew."
0: With that, goodbye.
6: Taking part in the news quiz were Andy Hamilton, Peter Oborne, Armando Iannucci and Alan Corran. The chairman was Simon Hoggart and the news was read by me, Rory Morrison. The chairman's script was written by Lucy Clark, Simon Littlefield and George Poles, and the producer was Simon Nichols.

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4: I came across Mr. Kipley in a meadow by the church. 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

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Jimmy Edwards and Dick Bentley are back with June Whitfield, Wallace Eaton, the Polka Dots, and the BBC Review Orchestra, all inviting you to Take It From Here.

0: Bentley, why are you scanning that newspaper with such nauseating smugness?
1: Well, Jimmy, with the Richard Bentley Theatre nearing completion, I've decided to launch a big advertising campaign. Just look at this splash on the front page.
0: Yes, you are a messy eater, aren't you?
1: No. No, since I've taken some advertising space, they've sent a reporter down to look over the theatre.
0: Oh, good.
1: Now, look at that headline there. The Bentley Theatre is a sight for sore eyes.
0: Let me see that. Oh, you clot. It says it's a sight for an eyesore.
1: Well, that's different, isn't it? Yes. Oh, yes, you're right. Oh, very well. If they're going to adopt that attitude, I'll have to apply economic pressure. The national dailies depend on their advertisers. I'll withdraw my advertising, then watch them squirm.
0: I hardly think they'll miss a two-line insert in the personal column. Richard Bentley announces the opening of the Richard Bentley Theatre, also wishes to meet young lady with broad mind. Well,
1: I thought I might engage an usherette at the same time.
0: Oh, yeah.
1: But this is only the start.
0: I bet it is.
1: I am going to have a big national campaign in all the daily papers. A photo of me on the center page.
0: Yeah. Why not spread your photo across the two center pages? I mean, another crease in the middle of your face wouldn't notice, would it? No, anyway, if you don't mind me asking you this, where are you going to get the money for all this?
1: Oh, I'm selling the busking concession. What? You know these buskers make a fortune. I just let them perform outside and I split the profits with them. Oh, it's worth £25 a week easily. Naturally, I'll only expect the best buskers, and I've got one of them coming to audition for me tonight.
0: Bentley, I'm thunderstruck. For one thing,
2: oh, say, you and Mr. Bentley watch audition in the buskers, then?
1: Yes, and this is Jimmy Edwards.
2: Oh, am I too late, then? He got the job.
0: I happen to be in full employment at the moment.
2: Oh.
0: Jimmy Edwards, comedian. No doubt you've heard of me.
2: Oh, yes. Oh, well, in that case, I've still got a chance, then, eh? Yeah.
1: I am going to love you.
2: Yes.
1: Come in, then, and take your cap off.
2: Oh, God. Oh, sorry, I forgot. This is my collecting cap.
0: Oh, you begin to interest me.
1: Now to business. What is your speciality?
2: Well, I do an escapologist act with my lady partner. I tie Granny up in a sack.
0: Granny? Good.
2: Then I chain it up, put lead weights in it, and throw it in a river.
0: Well, good heavens, how does she escape?
2: I don't know. We haven't tried it yet.
1: Well, don't worry. The first time's bound to be the worst. What else do you do?
2: Well, we do a dance, and then we sing Me and My Shadow.
1: And what happens if she doesn't get out of the sack?
2: I'll sing me. Now, look. How about it? Do I get the job in?
1: Yes, you can start on opening night.
2: Oh, lovely.
1: We'll work 50-50.
2: Right.
1: You can keep all the big brown coins, and I'll take all the little silver ones.
2: You're joking. Oh, I'm sorry, Mr. Bentley. No, I couldn't work for you on them funds. I should, Coco. Look, I'm making 50 quid a week on my own, not on your... Good day.
0: He's gone, you see. He's gone. There goes 25 quid a week down the drain.
1: Not quite, Jimmy.
0: What do you mean?
1: Jimmy, can you get out of a sack?

0: Now we present our newspaper of the air, the Sunday Type. As usual, first with the news. Take this week's front page story.
1: Bishop unfrocked by public demand.
2: Last night, in response to numerous requests, Miss Dawn Bishop performed her famous striptease act.
0: Notes for Women by Heather Scott Papworth.
3: Hello. Here's a simple way to cut your electricity bill in half. Use a pair of scissors.
0: Book reviews by Binder.
1: Oh. I've just been reading an interesting government publication that explains exactly what happens to the taxpayers' money. It's fully illustrated, and there's one picture that shows you the actual drain.
0: And so to our main feature. And this week, we bring you a brutal story of the fight game. Set against the vivid background of the square ring comes this startling autobiography. The story of a gentleman boxer who says...
4: Pardon my glove. My name is Hedley Pussyfoot, better known to most of you perhaps as the Brixton Basher. When I was born, I'm sure my parents never thought I'd turn out to be a boxer. They used to think I looked more like a cocker spaniel. As a young man, I became interested in the noble art, but I soon got tired of girls and began going down to old Danny Brogan's gymnasium.
1: Right now, Maxine. Keep backing away. Come on, back. That's it. Left hand down a bit. Right hand steady. That's it.

0: Hey, Daddy, here comes that pretty sister of yours. Hello, Miss Brogan.
1: Hello, Punchy. Hello, Danny. Yeah, Danny, who's that over there? The big fella with all the muscles.
2: I don't know. He has a plate full every day. Greedy guts. Anyway, Blanche, what are you doing down here at the gym?
1: Oh, just slimming. Yeah, you got any likely prospects?
2: Who for, you or me?
1: For you, of course. Oh, Danny, I wish you could find another fighter to manage.
2: Oh, yes, Blanche, it's been a long time since Kid Murphy.
1: Well, I saw him the other day, you know. Poor old Kid Murphy, he's really down and out.
2: He always was. But I'm afraid there's not much hope with this lot.
1: Yeah, Danny, who's that new boy over there?
2: Over the deadly pussyfoot.
1: Oh, what on earth's he doing at the wool bars?
2: Search me, you better ask him.
1: I will. Hello there, Mr. Pussyfoot. I'm Danny's sister, Blanche.
3: Oh, how do you do?
1: You look in excellent condition.
3: Oh, thank you. You're in pretty good shape, too. would you like to see me lift that 150-pound weight?
1: Oh, I'd love to.
3: Right, just pass it over.
1: Here you are.
3: Oh, thank you. Now watch. Oh, there.
1: Oh, that's very clever. How do you manage to hold it above your head like that with one hand?
3: Oh, it's just a knack.
1: I say, tell me, what makes you want to fight?
3: Oh, drink, mostly. Whenever I had one or two, I go stark raving.
1: No, I don't know. I mean, you...
3: One night... Oh,
1: you
3: I said...
1: You just don't...
3: Yes.
1: Look, you know, you don't strike me as a boxer. You're more the artistic type.
3: Oh, quite true, Miss Rogan. Yes, I did want so much to be a great painter, but it just wasn't in me, so I chose boxing as the next best thing. After all, I still hope to be putting people down on canvas.
1: Yes. I admire your courage and your ambition.
3: Look, there is something else I want to do desperately.
1: What's that?
3: Put down this 150-pound weight. Just stand aside, Miss Brogan. Ow!
1: Your poor foot!
2: Oh, Blanche, good heavens, Eddie, what marvelous footwork! Look at him! Look at him dancing and weaving about there! Blanche, cop an eyeful! This boy's got something!
1: Yes, he has. He's got a sore foot.
2: No.
1: Just drop that thing on it. Oh, are you all right?
3: Oh, yes. Yes, I think so. Thank goodness I was wearing thick socks.
2: I like the way you move.
3: Yes, I don't.
2: Headley, now let's see how you use your hands. Oh, Punchy, come over here.
4: Yeah, boss.
2: Punchy, stand there a minute. That's it. All right, Headley. Now let's see that right hand in action.
3: All right.
1: Headley, that's wonderful.
3: Thank you. Well, Danny, what do you think?
4: Yeah, Danny, what do you think?
2: Where am I? What happened? Use your hand up. Oh. All right, Mr. Clever Pussyfoot. Now you're going to see Punchy's right hand in action. Yeah. All right, Punchy.
4: Yeah.
2: Give it all you've got.
4: Yeah.
1: Oh, Punchy, you needn't have been so vicious.
4: Well, I was only doing what I was told.
2: Where am I? What happened?
1: Let me help you.
4: Danny,
1: come on.
4: Do I still pack a wallop?
2: No, you pack a suitcase.
4: Yeah.
2: Get out of my gym. And as for you, you featherbrained featherweight.
1: Oh, now, Danny, control yourself. You can make something out of this boy.
2: Yes, like mincemeat. Where's that 150-pound weight?
3: Oh, please, Danny, give me a break.
2: That's just what I'm going to do.
1: Now, hold on, Danny, hold on. This is the chance you've been waiting for. Why, with your expert training, this boy can be a future champion.
2: Do you really think so?
1: I'm sure of it.
3: Well, Danny, what do you say?
2: Oh, right then. But he can't go into boxing with a name like Edley Pussyfoot.
1: Oh.
2: We'll have to change that.
3: How about Kid Pussyfoot?
2: Lummy O'Reilly.
3: Oh, yes, that's a good name.
2: Oh, no.
1: Just a minute. Edley, where do you come from?
3: Chalfonson Giles.
2: Chalfonson Giles? I've got it! The Brixton Basher!
1: Good. Then it's all settled. Now, Danny, if you two are going to work together, you better be friends. Go on, shake.
2: All right. Headley, let's have your right hand.
1: Oh, Headley, will you never learn? For the next 3 months, Danny and his new protege went through an extensive training program. Workouts in the gym, shadow boxing, sparring, weightlifting, punching the bag, rope work. And whatever Edley did, Danny was always there, helping.
2: Salt, mustard, vinegar, pepper.
3: Thank you. I'm looking forward to this meal.

0: Finally, the training was over, and Hedley Pussyfoot, alias the Brixton Basher, was ready for his first fight. Danny chose it carefully, mind, so that he'd have a good chance.
1: I was knocked out in the third round.
2: But I wasn't discouraged. Not a bit of it. No. It was just a lucky punch, and as his opponent said...
3: No, I didn't win easily.
2: His next fight was a different story.
1: I wore ballet shoes and won on points.
2: And then came Hedley's big chance. Sadler's Wells. No, it wasn't. A crack at the featherweight title. The arena was packed to capacity, and BBC television was there to cover the fight.
0: Well, Hedley, this is it. 10 million people will be watching you out there.
1: I know.
2: Now be sure to keep away from his left.
1: Oh, but that's where the cameras are, and it's my best side.
2: Go on out there, Hedley.
0: Go on, knock him out.
2: I shall never forget that fight. It was a fight that made boxing history. For the first few rounds, Hedley managed to keep out of trouble. And then, in the fifth round, he's happened.
0: Oh, Hedley!
2: Hedley, I'm throwing in the towel.
1: What? No, don't,
2: Danny. It's no good, I'm throwing in the towel.
1: Why?
2: Your shorts have fallen.

Once again, we open the Pa Glum songbook. As the old man pins back his jacket, hangs a handkerchief down the back of his neck, lays the dust in his throat, and tramps off into the Legion of the Lost.

playing. Listen to the drum. What's the drum saying? Scum! Scum! A hellery beat of the drum says, scum of the earth! Scum of the earth!

0: It's your Deutscher He-Man. Who was the Frau? What was the Ra? Why did you leave Berlin? Left! Left! Carlo, you ice cream man. Why did you run? Drop the gun. What was it did you in?
1: We're Greeks, Turks, and Britishers in Debrett. And Cockney Bill's a swelt me if the devil should cast his net.
0: Ho, left, left.
1: We're prodigal sons, not half. And it's mighty few of the prodigals who go home for the fatted.

geste, I puis finir. Marching on to hell with the flags swaying, marching on to hell with the drum playing. Listen to the drum, what's the drum saying? Scum, scum, a heavily tap of the drum says, scum of the earth, scum of the earth.

0: Well sung, Mr. Clark.
1: Oh, oh, thank you, dear. Thank you.
0: Yeah, you cleared the bar.
1: Oh, thank you very much. That's what he told you to say, so I think I deserve a brown ale, don't you?
0: Ah, oh, don't see why not.
1: Almost my last brown ale, you know.
0: Eh?
1: Yes, I'm immigrating.
0: Oh, your voice wasn't that bad, Mr. Glumner. Well, what's made you decide to leave the country, then, eh?
1: Well, Ted, I saw the poster saying assisted passage to Australia, £10.
0: Oh, yeah.
1: It suddenly come to me, there's a land where my talent will be appreciated.
0: Yes, I'm sure they'd admire your undoubted capacity for brown ale. I can see that.
1: I was not referring to that.
0: Oh.
1: Anyhow, I managed to acquire the £10 by a bit of good management, and I'll soon be off.
0: You know, I've heard you're not taking that Mrs. Clum with you, then.
1: Yes, Ted, but unfortunately she heard it, too.
0: How'd she take it?
1: Oh, she took it in the best possible way. She left home. Oh. Of course, you can imagine the state we're on an earth we're in.
2: Oh, Ron. Fancy your mother disappearing like this after all these years. Poor dear, I do hope she's all right. Oh, I can understand how you feel, Ron. You must be beside yourself with grief.
3: Yes, Ed.
2: Is that why you're covering your face with your hands?
3: No, Ed, I'm playing peepo. Peepo, Ed.
2: Well, I'm glad to see you're perking up a bit. But you'll miss her, though.
3: Oh, yes, Ethel, especially at bedtime when she's kissing me and tucking me up in bed.
2: Oh, well, never mind, Ron. The policeman will soon be here.
3: I'd rather Mum did it.
2: Ron, the policeman's coming to ask for her description. How did Mr. Glum take it when you told him your mother'd vanished?
3: He was moved, Ethel. He slumped into a chair and tears rolled down his face.
2: Oh, I expect it was the shock.
3: No, Ethel, he always goes like that when he laughs.
2: Don, your father.
3: I don't like Mum being away, Ethel.
2: Oh, no, of course not. Well, we must just do something to take your mind off it, Ron.
3: Right, oh, Ethel, we must. Now, how about a kiss?
2: Oh,
3: we
2: no,
3: could.
2: No, not that. No,
3: just
2: stop
3: one.
2: It.
3: Just a kiss.
2: Oh, there, Ron, now. You better go to the front door. It's probably the policeman.
3: All right, oh.
4: Evening, sir. It's the police.
3: It's the policeman, eh? A policeman and a doggy. A whooper.
2: Oh, oh, down. Oh, get off my lap, you great horrible brute.
4: Oh, do beg your pardon, miss. He's a great friendly soul. Get down, Ginger, then. Get down.
2: Bloodhound, isn't he?
4: Oh, yes, you always take Ginger along. Always take him along on a missing person's case. He's got a very strong scent.
3: I know, I can smell him from here. What
4: yes.
3: He's been up to?
4: I'm sorry about that. He's been out in the wet, you know. Get down, Ginger. You'll have the gentleman over. Locks you, sir, he does.
3: Stop biting my slipper, Ginger.
2: It's only an old slipper.
3: Yes, but my foot's still in it.
4: It's just his way of showing affection. These police dogs, you know, they can tell. They can tell a criminal at sight, you know, Slipper.
3: Hello, hello, hello. What?
4: Get down! Get down! Get down! Get down! Get down! Get down! Get down! Get down! Get down! Get down! Get down! Get down! Get down! Get down! Get down!
1: Get down! Oh, dear, oh, Lord. Oh, to quote a famous field marshal, I feel like a dog's breakfast.
3: I'll get you one, Dad, if I can.
4: Mr. Glum, I'm a police officer.
1: I'm innocent, I tell you, I'm innocent. Eh? The young lady was mistaken.
4: Eh?
1: The bus... the bus gave a sudden lurch going round a corner... I flung out my hands to save myself. How was I to know she was...
2: Mr. Glum, about Mrs. Glum.
1: Oh. You haven't. She isn't.
3: No, Dad. Mum's still missing.
1: Oh, thank goodness. Oh, you had me worried for a minute there.
5: Yes, I wondered if you'd be so kind as to give me a description of the lady.
1: I don't know where to begin, really.
5: Well, I got an official form here. Now, if you'd help me fill it in, would you? Now, let's see. Name?
3: Mum.
5: Mum Glum.
3: Mum Glum.
5: Age?
1: Oh. Age?
5: Yes, age.
1: Well, you'll have to count her teeth to find that out. I'll nip into the kitchen and get them.
5: No, just...
1: You know, to tell you the truth, I don't really know how old she is. It's funny, that. Put her down as 65.
5: 65.
1: If you don't find her, we can claim her pension.
5: 65. Now, colour of eyes?
2: Blue.
3: Green.
5: Now, which is it?
3: She's got one of each.
5: Right. Now, hair?
1: Hair. Black flecked with grey.
5: Complexion?
1: A grey flecked with black.
5: Height?
1: Height. About your height.
5: Bill?
1: About your bill.
3: Here, F, perhaps he's mum.
2: Well, perhaps, officer, I could help you by describing the way in which she was dressed.
5: If you could, miss.
2: Yes. Well, she was wearing a black sateen dress and a shawl held together with a grenadier's badge. And no stockings. And army boots.
1: Mm. Then, of course, she wouldn't be seen out without her green baize apron, a Fair Isle cardigan, and a cloth cap.
5: Ah. Well, there's not much to go on, is there?
3: She was smoking a pipe.
5: Yes. Well, there must be hundreds like that. So there's one thing more I forgot to ask. What's her Christian name?
1: Hyacinth. Yeah. Seems to sum her up somehow.
5: Oh, thank you, sir. Well, don't worry. We'll do our best to find it. Come on, Jean. We'll start tonight.
1: Oh, there's no need to tire yourself or Ginge. Start tomorrow or next week, Eden. Good night.
5: Good night.
3: Dad?
1: Yes?
3: Mum's name isn't Hyacinth?
1: I know, but it'll put them off the scent long enough for me to get out of the country. First thing in the morning, I shall open that clock, pull out the money what I've hid in there, and pay me assisted passage to Australia.
3: Dad, couldn't I come to Australia with you?
1: Now, what would you do in Australia? It's a man's country. They want tough, muscular E-men. Men who can chop down trees and tear a living from the soil with their bare hands. What can you do?
3: I can whistle, Dad.
1: Whistle, they want. Brawn allied to brains.
3: What are you going to do?
1: Never you mind that. At 8 o'clock tomorrow, I'm going to take that clock, open it like I'm opening it now, take out me money. It's gone. Mother's had it. Phone Scotland Yard. Ambulance, fire brigade, police. Ginge, where are you?
2: Oh, what a night, Mr. Glum. You've had Ron and me chasing all over London looking for Mrs. Glum.
3: Oh, I thought we were looking for Ginge.
1: Oh, I've been hard at it myself. I've been round all our old haunts, tin table saloons, billiard halls, shunting yards. I've tried everywhere. Even the lost property office, but she's vanished clear off the face of the earth.
3: Hello, Mum.
1: Mother!

0: She come back to you then, Mr. Glover?
1: Yes, I regret to say she did, Ted. It was sentiment, I suppose.
0: There's one thing I can't understand now. Why did she go in the first place? Was it because she was so upset at the thought of you going to Australia then?
1: No, Ted. What had hurt her is how I got the money for my passage.
0: Oh, how did you get the money?
1: Well, I sold something of hers. It was just something of sentimental value. Only a woman would quibble about it.
0: Well, what was it, Mr. Clark?
1: Her bed.
2: Hey, a bit of it, and the BBC Review Orchestra bring our recorded show to a close. Those involved are Professor Jimmy Edwards, Dick Bentley, and June Whitfield, encouraged by Wallace Eaton and the Polka Dots. Eric Merriman and Barry Took wrote the script. Your announcer was Douglas Smith, and the show was produced by Charles Chilton.

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0: This week, robbery with violence.
1: I'll go. I do hate spring cleaning. It's a waste of time. He'll only be in here straight out of the yard with his boots on. I wonder if he'll notice if I've some of his brandy. I could fill it up with water. No, I've done that already. No, I better leave it. Don't like sharing anything, he don't. Greedy little devil. That display cabinet's mine. He's nicked it to put his porcelain in. Nice little bit of furniture, that. Too good for this room. Hey, what's this notice? Do not touch. These are mine. Leave them alone. There. I don't know where he gets the idea that all this stuff is his. It was all bought off the round. Half of it should be mine. He always keeps the good stuff for himself. Worth a nice few quid, that porcelain. A good mind to take it up to Christie's and flog it. He'd go potty. Still, he's got a point, I suppose. Good class stuff's better than money these days. Oh, well. Better get on with it. Oh, my gold. I'll smash his porcelain. Oh, no. He'll go berserk. Oh, it wasn't my fault. It was the vacuum cleaner. It was an accident. The cord caught round the legs. It could happen to anybody. He'll understand. He won't blame me. Who am I kidding? He'll murder me. Oh, Lord, why did it have to happen to me? Please, Lord, put them all together again. Please. I'll start going to church again. I'll stop swearing. Put them all together again, Lord. Please. Thank you very much. You're a great help. It wasn't much to ask. Oh, God. He'll be home soon. I'm not staying here. I'll leave home. I'll run away. I'll go to my sister's in Stoke. She'll hide me. I've been deloved. He'll never find me. Of course he'll find me. He'll hunt me down. He won't give up. I know him. Vicious he is. Just like his mother. God rest her soul. Oh, if only we had a dog, I could blame it onto him. I've always wanted a dog. He'd never let me have one, a rotten little swine. Serves him right if we get burgled one night. Burgled? Yeah. That's it. That's what happened. We've been burgled. Turn the place over. Now, the dustpan and brush. Where can I put the bits? Down the lavatory. Great pudding. Now, out in the yard. Anywhere. Get rid of him later. Now, where was I while all this was happening? I was out in the car, see? I heard a noise. I came rushing in, and there they was. Why didn't you try to stop him? I did. I fought like a madman trying to defend your property. Then why are you not hurt? Because you're a liar, ain't you? You broke my porcelain, hid the pieces and pretended we'd been burgled. No, I didn't. I'm hurt. I am hurt. Where? Show me.
2: Zach!
1: Oh, well. Shall I hit myself with the poker or shall I wait and let him do it? Oh, well. Here we go. Ooh!
2: Dad? What? Dad? Dad, what's happened? Dad, are you all right, Dad? Dad, speak to me. Are you drunk again? Oh, my God. It's blood. Dad, what happened to your head? Oh, wake up, Dad. Wake up, it's me. Speak to me, Dad. You'll be all right, Dad. Wake up, Dad.
3: Don't hit me again. Please, don't hit me again.
2: Dad, it's me, Harold.
3: No, don't take that. No, take all my stuff. Please don't take that. It's me son.
2: Dad, what is it? What happened?
3: Harold?
2: Yes, Dad. You're all right now. It's me.
3: I tried to fight them off, Harold, but there was too many of them.
2: Oh, who did it?
3: Burglars. We've been burgled. Six of them. I didn't stand a chance.
2: Burgled? My collection. My porcelain. My master. My Capo del Monte. My Patsy enamels. My crown diamond. My Faberge snuff box.
1: That wasn't Faberge.
3: I think they fractured my skull. I can't see properly. Harold, where are you?
2: No. Lay back, Dad. Don't move.
3: I'm sorry, Harold. I tried to stop them.
2: Oh, it's not your fault, Dad. Don't worry. Can you sit up?
3: I'll try.
2: Yeah. Mm-hmm. Now, tell me exactly what happened. I'll take your time.
3: Well, I was out in the kitchen thinking, what special little treat can I give him for his dinner tonight? I was going through me woman's own cookbook. I just decided on a patty on croûte. And all of a sudden, I heard a noise in here. I picked up my rolling pin and crept along the passage, opened the door, and there they were. Six of the biggest blokes you've ever seen in your life, cleaning out your porcelain cabinet.
2: What'd they look like?
3: They was all wearing women's stockings.
2: What, no trousers?
1: Over their faces.
2: Six of them?
3: Yeah, six big skinheads.
2: If they had stockings on, how could you tell they were skinheads?
1: There was no hair poking through.
2: Well, it wouldn't poke through anyway, would it? I mean, it'd be all well done.
1: Are you calling me a liar?
2: No, of course not.
1: I risked my life trying to save your property, and that's all the thanks I get.
2: I'm sorry, Dad.
1: Wish I'd stayed in the kitchen now and locked the door.
2: No, don't lose your temper. I'm sorry. Go on.
3: Well, I said, take what you like, but don't touch that stuff in there. And they said, what, this stuff in here? And I said, yes, that stuff in there. Leave it alone. It's very valuable.
2: Well, that was a bloody silly thing to say, wasn't it? I mean, we're not going to rob an house and take all of the rubbish. I'm sorry. Carry on.
3: Oh, they didn't take any notice. So I charged at them with me rolling pin. The biggest one said, croak the old man. And then they all jumped on me. Three of them held me down and the other three kept hitting me. Wallop. Oh, crash, bang. Oh. I fought as hard as I could, but it was no good. They hit me over the head and I passed out. I don't remember anything else until I woke up just now. I'm sorry, Harold. I couldn't stop them.
2: You was very brave to even try. Yeah, that's funny.
3: What are you looking for?
2: Your rolling pin.
3: Eh?
2: You said you attacked them with your rolling pin. I can't see it.
3: Oh, no. Don't tell me they've pinched that as well.
2: What would they want a nick a rolling pin for?
3: I don't know. Perhaps his mum wanted one. How should I know?
2: He wouldn't think they'd bother to take a rolling pin.
1: Are you calling me a liar?
2: No, of course not. No, I'm very proud of you, Dad. That was a fantastic thing you've done. I blame myself, of course. I mean, I should never go out and leave you alone with all this valuable stuff in the house. I mean, it's asking for trouble. If I catch up with them, I'll murder them. Fancy doing a thing like that to an old man like you. Six of them. I don't know what this country's coming to. I'll find out who did it, Dad. I'm telling you. I'll find out who... Hello?
1: What?
2: Stand back. Don't touch it.
1: What is it?
2: It's a poker. It's got blood on it. That's the thing what they hit you with. That'll be your blood on that.
1: Show us.
2: Don't touch it.
1: Why not?
2: Because that will be covered with the fingerprints of the bloke who hit you. Well, he's as good as in jail already. But you leave it exactly where it is. Don't touch anything.
3: Where are you going?
2: I can't call police.
3: No, police? No, we don't want the police. We don't want them in here.
2: Of course we do. You've been assaulted. You could have been killed.
3: I'm all right now. Now, let's forget it. I'll go and make that patty on crude.
2: Oh, Dad, I'm going to call the police. I'm not going to take this lying down. Nobody's going to wallop you and get away with it.
3: No, I don't mind. There were only young kids skylarking about. They didn't mean any harm. They're deprived, Harold. What chance have they got round here? Nowhere to play.
2: Oh, dear. You're always making excuses for people, aren't you? You're too soft-hearted. That's your trouble. Well, I'm not. I want justice. I want my stuff back. 150 quid that lot was worth. And I'm not going to rest until the one's responsible is behind bars. Now, you lie back and rest. And don't touch that poker. Fingerprints. This could be the break we have been looking for. How is he, Doctor?
4: It's nothing serious. How does that feel?
3: All right, I think.
4: Good. You're a very lucky man.
2: Aren't you going to x-ray his nut? Probably he might have fractured his skull.
4: Not necessary, old man. It's just a superficial skin abrasion. He'll be perfectly all right in the morning. If you get any headaches, take these after meals.
3: Nah, I'll be all right. I've had worse than this in me time. I was hit on the head by a German hand grenade in 1917. Didn't go off, though. I picked it up, threw it back, and wiped out 3 machine gun nests and a field kitchen. Oh, what a mess. Sausages flying all over the place. You know, there was sauerkraut hanging on our barbed wire 300 yards away. And 4 days later, 600 of them surrendered, half-starved. I was mentioned in dispatches.
4: On second thoughts, I think perhaps he did ought to have an x-ray.
2: Ah, don't take any notice. He's always like that.
4: Nevertheless, it's better to be on the safe side. Bring him down to the hospital tomorrow afternoon. I may decide to keep him in for observation.
2: I'll bring him down first thing in the morning. Hey, you can have him tonight if you like.
4: Tomorrow will be fine. Good afternoon. I'll see myself out. He's all yours, Inspector.
5: Thank you, Doctor. Well, now, sir, do you feel up to answering a few questions?
3: Not too many. I still feel a bit shaky. Shock, you know.
5: Yes, of course. So it won't take very long.
2: You're sure you're all right, Dad?
3: Yeah, I'm all right, son.
2: Right. Carry on, Inspector.
5: Thank you, sir. Now, your name is Albert Steptoe.
2: Yes, that's right.
5: Your name is Albert Steptoe.
2: No, his name is Albert Steptoe. My name is Harold Steptoe.
5: I see. Now, you were here at home at 4:30 this afternoon.
2: Yes, that's right.
5: Oh, you were here as well.
2: No, I wasn't. I was out on the round. Well, I didn't come home till 5:00.
5: Look, I think we get on a lot faster if you let your father answer the questions.
2: Oh, I'm sorry. I'm just trying to conserve his energy. It's been a very nasty shock to him.
5: I do appreciate that, and I'll be as brief as possible.
2: Well, I hope so. I mean, the longer you sit around here, the further away they're getting. I mean, that stuff was very valuable. I think Sotheby's and Christie's ought to be alerted for a start, and London Airport.
5: That is routine, sir. I'll do all that when I've got a list from you.
2: Well, there was one Capo del Monte, head of a child, in a peasant bonnet, decorated...
5: In a moment, sir. I'll get to you later. Now, Mr. Steptoe, at 4:30, you were alone in the house. Tell me, well, in your own words, exactly what happened.
2: Go on, Dad.
3: Well, I was out in the carsy.
2: Kitchen, Dad.
5: Please, sir, don't interrupt.
2: They told me he was in the kitchen.
5: Did you, sir?
3: Did I what?
5: Did you tell your son you were in the kitchen?
3: Did I?
2: Yes, you did I. He told me he was in the kitchen.
5: Can we establish, sir, were you in the kitchen or the car... the toilet?
3: I remember now. I was in the carsy, but I'd gone into the kitchen to wash my hands before I rolled the pastry.
2: He was going to make me a pâté en croûte.
5: Very tasty. Now, you were in the kitchen rolling the pastry and you heard a noise.
3: Yeah.
5: What sort of a noise was it?
3: Well, it was a... Pardon?
5: What sort of a noise? Was it the curtains being pulled down? Was it furniture being knocked over? Was it people walking about noisily?
3: Yes.
5: What?
1: All of it. A sort of mixture. I remember thinking to myself, that's funny. There's some people in there walking about knocking the furniture over.
5: And so you went to investigate?
2: Yes, he did. That is the sort of man he is. And now fought for his own safety. He might be little, but by God, he's got courage.
5: Very commendable. And so you came out of the kitchen over there and came in here into the, lounge?
2: Yes, lounge.
5: Lounge. So you opened the door and you saw six men with stockings over their faces ransacking the room.
1: Yeah.
5: Can you describe them to me? Were they big men or little men?
1: Oh, big. Very, huge!
5: Huge. Must have been very frightened.
1: Frightened? Me? Nah, I've been in hand-to-hand combat with the best fighting men the German army had to offer. I'm not going to be frightened by a bunch of skinheads.
2: Boy, a little terrier he is. I'm proud of him. Inspector, really I am.
5: With good reason, sir. A remarkable old man. Now, I understand, sir, that you leapt on them.
1: Yeah.
5: All of them?
1: No, I couldn't leap on all of them because they were spread out. I leaped on three of them. And then the other three leaped on me, and there we were, rolling about the floor.
5: Yes, now then, while the struggle was in progress, did you hear anything said?
1: Yeah, one of them said, oh, he's kicked me in the ghoulies. And another one said...
5: No. No, sir, I mean, were there any names mentioned like, Get Him Tom?
1: Yeah, that's it, exactly that. Get Him Tom, he said.
5: Ah, good. Now we're getting somewhere. Tom, any other names mentioned?
1: Yeah, and one of them said, leave it to me, Dick, and another one said, wallop him with a poker, Harry.
5: Now this is interesting. So far we've got a Tom, a Dick and a Harry.
1: That's it. That's three of them. I don't know the others.
5: Never mind, that's very good. Was there anything unusual you noticed about any of them? Any distinguishing features?
1: Yeah, one of them was a Pakistani.
5: How could you tell?
1: He had a turban over his stocking.
5: Really? Five skinheads and a Pakistani. That is encouraging. They're getting together now. I mean, it's a shocking thing they've done, but at least it shows the races can work in harmony. That is to say...
2: Look, you better find them before me, Inspector, or I'll murder them. I'll give you a fair warning.
5: Now, sir, we mustn't take the law into our own hands. We'll find them. We've got a pretty good idea what we're looking for.
2: Have you, found any Debs yet?
5: Pardon?
2: Debs.
5: Oh, fingerprints. Yeah. Johnson, what about the poker?
6: Oh, as clean as a whistle, sir. Must have been white clean.
1: Oh, what a shame.
6: There's some good ones on the cabinet, covered in them.
2: Ah, we've got them.
5: Good. Well, we'll just take your fingerprints, sir.
1: Mine? What do you want mine for? I haven't done nothing.
2: Oh, dear, look, they have got to take yours, Dad, so that when they comes across yours, they know that they're yours and not theirs.
1: I'm not having any fingerprints taken. I'm not a criminal.
5: We won't keep them, sir. When we've eliminated them, we destroy them.
6: Just press your fingers under the pad. Now press them on the card. That's it. Thank you, sir.
5: Now you, sir.
2: Me?
5: If you please.
2: But I wasn't here. I was out.
5: How long have you lived here, sir?
2: All my life. I was born here.
5: I see. So I must assume that you've lived here all of your life with your hands in your pockets.
1: True. He leaves it all to me. He never lifts a finger, he don't.
2: You'll be lifted by five of them in a minute, Matt. Listen, I'm on the card, Matt. I don't expect to come home and do all the housework
1: I'm
2: as well.
1: I'm an old man. I'm entitled to a bit of help. I can't be expected to run this place on my own.
2: But I'm sorry, Plato. I'll advertise in the Times for a butler and a couple of footmen.
5: Please, I'm investigating a robbery, not an industrial dispute. May I please have your fingerprints?
2: I'm so sorry. Please forgive us. We don't normally conduct ourselves in this unseemly manner.
1: Liar! You're always getting on to me.
2: Because you are very irritating, well, Tom, and you're always
5: will
2: getting
5: you on... Please stop this.
2: Yes, he is very annoying, isn't he? I expect you can understand now why they hit him with the poker. They probably never thought of violence until they saw him. I have decided to cooperate in the matter of the fingerprints.
5: Thank you, sir.
2: On the strict understanding that they will be destroyed in front of my very eyes as soon as the investigation is over.
5: They will be, sir. Johnson.
6: Same procedure as the other gentleman, sir.
2: I do this under protest.
6: Just press your fingers on the pad.
2: There's too much documentation of the ordinary citizen in this country.
5: Yes, sir.
6: Just press your fingers onto the ink pad.
2: The files of bureaucracy is bulging with private information that threatens the freedom of the individual.
5: Yes, sir.
6: On the ink pad, please.
2: This is still a free country.
5: I quite agree, sir.
6: And the thumb, please, sir.
2: You do understand my reluctance to participate in this sort of thing?
5: Completely, sir.
2: No hard feelings?
5: None at all.
2: Good man.
5: Would you mind taking your inky fingers off my shoulder, sir?
2: I'm terribly sorry.
5: Will you require my coat to be destroyed or just dry cleaned in front of your very eyes?
2: I beg your pardon.
5: Hurry up, Johnson. Let's get out of here.
6: Well, the only prints on the cabinet belong to the old gentleman, sir.
5: No aliens?
6: None at all, sir. Just the old gentleman.
5: Yes, just as I thought.
1: What do you mean by that?
5: Obviously, they were all wearing gloves.
1: Oh.
5: Come along, Johnson. There's nothing more we can do here. Good afternoon, sir. Send me a list of the missing items. There's just a chance we may catch them passing it over the counter of some junk shop.
1: Junk shop?
5: Antique shop, I do beg your pardon. Thank you for your cooperation. As soon as we hear anything, I'll let you know. You're a very brave man. This won't go unrecognized. Well done.

0: Harold.
1: Hello, Arthur. What are you doing here?
0: I wonder if you've seen your old man's photo in the paper.
1: Nah. Here, show us.
0: There you are.
1: Have a go, hero. Old age pensioner takes on 6 thugs. Early arrest is expected.
0: Yeah. Plucky little devil, ain't he? You ought to get a medal.
1: He's getting one.
0: Yeah.
1: The police medal for bribery.
0: Oh.
1: I think he applied for it. I'll be seeing you off. I mean, I've got to get this yard cleaned up.
0: Right. Oh, you can keep the paper.
1: I'll tar.
2: And I must say, in all my experience, I have never come across a braver action than that carried out by the next recipient of the Police Medal for Bravery. Albert Ladysmith Steptoe.
3: Very well done, Arthur. Very well done.
1: Oh, well, that's a bit tidier. Yeah, we must get some of his stuff turning over, really. I mean, look at that. I mean, that's not a bad gas stove, that. That's worth a few bob days. I'll take it out of Sparrow Hawks in the morning. Probably just needs a clean of the inside out. What deal? It's my porcelain. In pieces. And how did it get in there? I know how it got in there. The rotten, lying, little, twisted twine.
4: Harold, I got me medal. He said what I did was the bravest thing he'd come across in years. I said there was nothing to it. I'd do it again if I had to. Harold, where are you? Come and have a look at me medal. Harold?
1: Harold,
4: Harold, what's happened? Are you all right, Harold? Speak to me. Harold, what is it, Harold? What's happened?
1: Dad?
4: It's me, Harold. You're all right now. It's me.
1: I tried to fight them off, Dad, but there was too many of them. I couldn't stop them. They got away with it.
4: Got away with what?
1: All the money in your bagpipes.
4: My bagpipes? I've been robbed. 150 quid. Who did it?
1: There were 6 of them with stockings over their faces. There was 5 skinheads and a Pakistani. I think it must have been the same gang that pinched all of my stuff.
4: No, it wasn't, because they don't...
1: They don't what, Dave?
4: Nothing. I'm going to call the police.
1: Yes, you do that. And while you're about it, you might tell the inspector I have found my stuff. It was in the old gas stove. Perhaps they was trying to reglaze it and the heat cracked it all. Yeah, I suspect that's what happened. I'm sure the inspector will be interested, because it's covered in fingerprints. Oh, I say, I do like your medal. Oh, come here. For outstanding bravery. Oh, that is very nice. Well, I've got another one for you. From me. Here we are. For the most outstanding liar in Shepherd's Bush, 1971. Mon brav.
4: Give us me money back. You were insured.
1: Oh, well, that is the ironic thing about it, Father. I was insured for breakages, but not against theft. And the police thinks they were stolen. So what do you want to do? Confess? Or shall I keep the money?
4: Oh, my God.
1: I'll sort you out later.
5: Oh, is Mr. Albert Steptoe in?
1: Yes.
5: Well, I'd like to ask him a few questions.
1: Oh, it'll be a pleasure. Come in. Oi, shag nasty. They want to ask you some more questions.
5: Eh? Mr. Steptoe, I'm from the Daily Express.
1: What's Daily Express? What do you want with him?
5: Oh, we are doing a series called British Bravery, the Envy of the World. And we'd like to feature your life story.
6: How much?
5: £150.
1: Oh, no.
4: 200.
5: Done.
4: In 1914, I lied about my height and joined the Grenadier Guards and I was sent to Flanders. I'm not going too fast, am I?
5: Oh, no.
4: Sir John French said to me, he said, Albert, he said, we've got to stop him on the man.
1: So oh, I said, blimey.

You've been listening to Wilfrid Bramble and Harry H. Corbett as Steptoe and Son, with Dudley Foster as the inspector. Other parts were played by Gerard Green, Edward Kelsey, and Trevor Martin. 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

0: 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I'll put one at Lance onto it. Very nice, young Harold. 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

0: Stand by, she's coming round.
1: Something up there, man. Some kind of UFO, we're clamping on. Visual down, radar down. What's happening?
0: Something's knocked out the entire disc.
2: What are you looking at me like that for?
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2: Right, I'm blow-drying my hair.
3: We're tracking a UFO.
2: Oh, you're tracking a UFO, so I have to sit around looking like the Bride of Frankenstein?
1: Use another socket?
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2: I don't believe this. We finally get to encounter an alien species and I have to meet them with a wavy bikini line.
4: Blackberry 090 is just wonderful. One click more time. See you about to go.
2: All right, okay. I'll use gel. Everybody happy?
4: Stabilize pitch, reduce corrective.
1: What the hell is it?
5: I have no idea, sir. The craft does not appear to be of Earth construction.
3: Aliens.
6: They're probably going to return Glenn Miller.
3: That's what they do. All those people who inexplicably vanish, they return them. Ah, Smeg, that's all we need. Glenn Miller on board, boring us to death with Pennsylvania 65,000. Right, open communication channels.
7: We don't want him. Go away. You took him, you can keep the Smeg.
8: How deliciously bizarre. The hull's molecular structure conforms to no known element. Whoever or whatever made this thing had access to a technology far in advance of our own.
9: Okay, look, let's split up.
3: Why? Why should we split up?
9: Well, we'll do the sage quicker.
3: What's the hurry? Have you got some major luncheon appointment you have to rush off to?
9: What's your problem?
3: I'm not teaming up with him.
9: Me? What's wrong with me?
3: You're totally egocentric. You flee at the first sign of trouble. You only look after number one. You're vain, you're selfish, you're narcissistic, and you're self-obsessed.
9: You just listed all my best features.
3: I'm going with Crichton.
9: Come on, Kat.
3: Crichton, you take quite it. I've seen those movies. It's always the guy on the lead who buys it first. You take the front.
5: Well, if it's movies we're talking about, sir, in my experience, it's usually the poor fellow who's bringing up the rear that gets picked off first, so the others aren't aware they're under attack.
3: You're right. You're right. Can you take the front and the back so I can go in the middle?
5: I'll do my best, sir.
1: Go, Crichton.
10: We've found something, sir.
1: Yeah?
10: I think it's one of the crew. A hideously malformed, triple-headed skeleton with putrefied flesh hanging from it. It fell through a river as we opened the lift door.
1: Is he all right?
10: I believe he's just discovered what shirt tails are for. All right, Crichton. You don't have to make me sound like a complete cowardly, gimboid git. I'm fine now. So, shall I cancel the order to find your mother? Is that thing still on?
2: Hey, look at this!
1: Don't mess around with that, man. We don't know what it does.
2: I'm just taking a look.
1: Cheers, man. Brilliant. I'm trapped. Get me out of this thing.
2: Be cool. Stay slinky. I'm on the case here. I remember the sequence. It was red, blue, yellow. No, blue, yellow, red.
1: What the smeg is that?
5: Curious. The skeletal form appears to be basically humanoid in structure.
3: He's got three heads.
5: Wait. Here's some kind of wallet. Oh, the artifacts are human. A pilot's license, ID, even a video club card.
3: Are you telling me this guy belonged to a video club and he needed a card so they'd recognize him? He's got six eyes and three noses. If it were me, I'd remember him. Aren't you the bloke who came in last week, sneezed and caused a monsoon?
5: We can assume he started out as human and something happened here. Something that mutated him in this unspeakable way.
11: Language trace completed. Dialect English colloquial construction 23rd century.
1: Look, do nothing. Press nothing. Just go and get Crichton.
9: Wait, I think I got it.
11: Transmogrification sequence initiated.
9: Maybe not.
1: Transmogrify for what?
11: Gene sample accepted and cloned. Please key in new genetic structure.
1: Do nothing. Press nothing. Get Crichton.
9: Hey, you think I can't handle this on my own? I had to rush off and get novelty condom head to bail you out. I got you into this. I'll get you out.
1: Get Crichton.
9: Relax, would you? I know what I'm doing.
11: New genetic structure accepted. Metamorphosis in 10 seconds and counting.
9: I got a good idea. Why don't I go and get Crichton?
1: Look, forget Crichton. Just press the pads. Any pads. Stop this.
11: Sequence complete.
5: Are you okay? We detected a massive power surge in this sector.
3: Where's Lister? That's Lister. What can I say except... Whoops.
5: What is it? Best guess, some kind of DNA modifier designed to alter organic life at its molecular level. This would explain our triple-headed friend back there.
3: So what does it do?
5: Every single cell in your body contains DNA, which is a series of genetic instructions telling your body how to grow. It's like a small computer program that chooses the color of your eyes, tells your nose what shape to be, designates your sex, your height, everything, even your lifespan. This machine simply rewrites the DNA program.
12: So this machine can transform any living thing into any other living thing by altering its molecular structure?
5: Precisely.
3: And it turned Lister into a chicken.
5: So it seems.
3: The question is, can we turn him back again?
12: The question is, do we want to?
5: Hypothetically, it shouldn't be too difficult to recall his original form. It's simply a question of decoding the keypad.
12: Listy!
9: It's incredible. It really is him. Look, it's even got his little beer gut.
5: Seems a fairly straightforward hexadecimal layout. Well, logically, this should be the recall sequence. That's not it, is it? Let's start from the top. What happened here, exactly?
9: I was pressing the pads. I definitely pressed the yellow one first. And then this thing came down. So I'm standing here, pressing the buttons, and then this voice said...
11: Transmogrification sequence engaged.
9: Right! So I press the more button, and then it says...
11: Please key in your genetic structure.
9: That's it, exactly!
1: Pat, stop!
5: There is no need to engage your panic chip, sir. The machine can only operate on organic life. I am mineral and therefore immune.
11: New genetic structure accepted. Metamorphosis in 10 seconds and counting.
5: Oh, wait a minute. No.

0: New genetic structure accepted. 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
1: Oh, wait a minute. No, my brain is part organic, and therefore it is entirely possible for the machine to transmogrify my physical condition. Engage panic circuits. Panic circuits engaged.
2: Are you okay?
3: Yeah, I think so.
2: What was it like being a hamster?
3: It was better than being a chicken. I mean, you seen the size of an egg. You seen the size of a chicken's bum. That's all the pooping was about. I was going to say, in chicken talk, for God's sake, give me an epidural.
2: Let's get frightened back. Press what you press for Lister.
1: My heavens. I'm human.
2: Yeah, but you lost your looks.
1: I'm human. My greatest dream come true. For the first time in my life, I can experience real feelings. I'm experiencing one now. I'm in happiness mode. I've never experienced anything like it before. Oh, except for that one time when I accidentally welded my groinal socket to a front-loading washing machine. I'm alive!
4: How's he doing, Holt?
5: Physically, he's fine. He's got the body of a perfectly normal 30-year-old human male, apparently.
4: Is he all right?
5: Well, it'll take a little while to adjust. Everything's a bit new.
1: Ellen! Greetings, fellow human. Ah, breakfast, my very first meal. Boiled chicken ovulations. Delicious.
4: How you coping, man?
1: Any problems? Well, just one or two. In fact, I've compiled a little list, if you'll indulge me. Now then, my optical system doesn't appear to have a zoom function.
4: No, human eyes don't have a zoom.
1: Well, then how'd you bring a small object into sharp focus?
4: Well, you just move your head closer to the object.
1: See? Move your head closer. To the object. All right, okay. Well, what about other optical effects like split screen, slow motion, Quantel?
4: No, we don't have them.
1: You don't have them? Just the zoom. Well, no, that's fine. That's great. No, that's really great. That's great. Now, then, my nipples don't work.
4: In what way don't work?
1: Well, when I was a mechanoid, the right nipple nut was used to regulate body temperature, while the left nipple nut was used mainly to pick up shortwave radio transmissions. Now, what I'm saying is, no matter how hard I twiddle it, I can't seem to pick up Jazz FM.
4: Human nipples don't do that, Crite.
1: I see. Fine. Recharging. Now, I presume that when a human wants to recharge, they do it much the same way mechanoids do. Indeed, I have located what I presume to be the recharging socket, but for some strange reason, it doesn't appear to have the standard 3-pin adaption. Now, do I have to use some kind of special adapter? Because no matter what I do, the lead just keeps falling out.
4: Right, we eat and sleep. That's our way of recharging.
1: Ah, yes. Now, I wanted to talk to you about something. Something about, something I know that we humans get a little embarrassed about. It's a bit of a taboo subject, not the sort of thing we like to sit around and chat about in polite conversation.
4: Crichton, I'm an enlightened 23rd century guy. Spit it out, man.
1: Well, I want to talk to you about my penis. I knew it. You've gone straight into smirk mode. Aren't we both two human adults? Can't we discuss our reproductive system without adolescent sniggering?
4: Yeah, of course we can.
1: Thank you. Well?
4: Well, what?
1: Well, what do you think?
4: I'm not quite with you here, Crichton. What am I supposed to say?
1: I want to know, is that normal?
4: What, taking photographs of it and showing it to your mates? No, it's not.
1: Well, but is it supposed to look like that?
4: Well, yeah.
1: But it's hideous. That's the best design they could come up with? Are you seriously telling me there were choices and someone said, ah, there, that's it. That's the shape we're looking for. The last chicken in the shop look. Shakespeare had one? Einstein?
2: Perry Como sang Memories Are Made of This with one of those stacks.

0: in his slacks?
1: Well, yeah.
0: No wonder humans don't have a zoom mode. Now, take a look at this. And this. Now, why do you suppose that happened?
2: What were you thinking of at the time?
0: Well, nothing in particular, sir. I was just idly flicking through an electrical appliance catalog. I came across the section on super deluxe vacuum cleaners, and suddenly my underpant elastic was catapulted across the medical bay.
1: You see, man, you're neither one thing or the other. You shouldn't be getting erotic thoughts about electrical appliances.
0: It was a triple bag, easy glide vac with turbo suction and a self-emptying dust bag.
1: I don't care what model it was. No vacuum cleaner should give a human being a double Polaroid. Do yourself a favor, man. Change back.
0: Back? Become one of those poor, sappy, sadak mechanoids again? This is my dream. Hey, listen, I've got a joke for you. Now, how many mechanoids does it take to change a light bulb?
1: I don't know.
0: 12. And you know why?
1: Why?
0: Because they're so stupid. Isn't that the greatest joke? I've got another one. Ever heard about the mechanoid peeping Tom?
3: This is a totally whacked out idea. It's never gonna work.
4: That DNA machine can do anything. Why shouldn't it work? The hard part was finding one of my dead cells.
3: You really think you can clone yourself from your own dandruff?
4: Why not? Dandruff has DNA in it. That machine has a clone facility.
3: But a man made from dandruff? It's never gonna work. The first time you take a shower with medicated shampoo, you'll disappear.
4: I won't be made of dandruff. My body will be recreated from the genetic pattern contained in its structure.
5: How's Craig?
1: Confused. If he ever offers to show you his photo collection, my advice is decline, politely.
4: I bet he can't believe his luck. He's reached the pinnacle of the evolutionary mountain. He's a human.
1: What's so big about being human?
4: Listy, don't knock it till you've tried it.
1: Just don't trust that machine, man. Look, I know it's old-fashioned, but I'm from the school that believe if God had intended us to fly, he wouldn't have invented Spanish air traffic control. Okay, that machine might be able to cure diseases and stuff, but you shouldn't use it to change you into what you're not. You are what you are. Wasn't it Descartes who said, I am what I am?
4: No, it was Popeye the Sailor Man.
1: Well, whoever it was, he was a hell of a philosopher. I think what he was trying to say was, you've got to stay true to what you are.
4: Oh, here we go. Typical knee-jerk techno-theory action. That machine is the greatest single technological advancement mankind has ever made. Greater than fire. Greater than the wheel.
3: What about the dude with three heads? What happened to him?
4: Well, he abused it.
1: Right, yeah. Someone always does.
4: Are you two seriously suggesting you're not going to use it? There's nothing about your bodies you'd like to improve?
3: Me? Are you serious? Most people leave their bodies to medical science. I'm leaving mine to the Louvre, babe.
1: At some point in their lives, most people wish they were someone else. This has gone back years, years before the accident. Kachansky just finished with me and I was feeling really pony. So I went for a walk in the botanical gardens and I saw this squirrel climbing up and down a tree collecting nuts. And it stopped and it looked at me. And I thought, you lucky little sod. You like your job. You're your own boss and you've got no woman trouble. So you'll never feel as bad as I feel now. And at that moment, for a split second, I would have given anything, anything to swap places with him.
3: That's awful, man. When a woman screws you up so bad, you want to become a squirrel.
1: Just made me think that a lot of the time, being human isn't much fun.
4: So, Lister, what are you telling us? You're a closet squirrel? Behind closed doors, you parade up and down with a strap-on bushy tail, calling yourself Nutkin?
1: I'm telling you, Rimmer, is that being human sometimes isn't all it's cracked up to be. And if Crichton thinks it's going to solve all his problems, then he's in for a major, I repeat, major disappointment. Achoo!
0: The most wonderful thing has happened. We found this machine and it's made me human. You're a human now? That's right, Sparehead One. Our wildest, most incredible dream has come true. What's it like? It's indescribable, Sparehead 2. True, I'm having a few problems coping with the human emotions, and there's no zoom, the nipples don't work, and I could show you a snapshot of something that would make your eyes spin like food machines. But that apart, it's all going well. What about us? It was my turn to be main head next month. Well, obviously that's no longer possible. Aren't you happy for me? I'm not a mechanoid. I'm not second class anymore. What about Sparehead 3? You can't just leave him here. He's got droid rot.
5: I don't need no booger to look after me. I may be half-run with silicon visit. My voice units may be shut to boogery, but I don't need sympathy from the likes of him.
0: Well, I'll still come and visit. I won't forget you. Where have you been for the past 4 days? Hey, I've been busy.
5: Aye, busy swanking round with his new central nervous system. He's punching you, A-Val's heart, laddie down him with all his fancy new human friends.
0: Oh, Spearhead 3, what do you know about anything?
5: Oh, hark at him, ordering his own heads around. Yeah, maybe 30,000 years old, and me circuit boards may have gone bandy, but I'll tell you this for now. You came into this world as a mechanoid, and a mechanoid you'll always be.
0: I don't have to take this from you. I'm a human. Shut your stupid flat head.
6: I don't believe you just said that.
0: I don't even know why I came here. What a waste of time.
6: I think you should leave now, Crichton. There's nothing more to say.
5: Aye, sling your bloody up. Go on, clear off.
0: And what about you, Spare Hand One? How do you feel?
7: Greetings, fellow human.
8: Oh, fellow human. How hollow those words sound now.
9: What's eating you, man?
8: Oh, I can't get the hang of these human emotions. One moment I'm happy, the next I'm miserable. What's wrong with me? I'm up and down more often than a pair of kangaroos in the mating season.
7: Depression's there for a reason. It's the mind's way of telling you something's wrong.
8: Wrong? What could be wrong? I've got everything I want.
7: Oh, yeah?
8: No, I've done the most terrible thing. I've hurt my own kind. I've made fun of those closest to me. I've been a complete and total Polaroid head.
7: Yeah, man. You've had your head up your recharge socket.
8: Agreed. And you've known all along.
7: Yeah, well, I did something similar once. Sold out.
8: You sold out?
7: Yeah. Look, this is between me and you, okay, Crichton? Mm-hmm. Once, many years ago, I went into a wine bar.
8: That's it? You went into a wine bar?
7: Okay, keep it down, keep it down. I want the whole world to know.
8: Well, what's so bad about going into a WB?
7: That means I was a class traitor. I could have been on that slippery slope, hankering after pie in kitchens, sleeping on futons, eating tapas. Who knows where it could have led? I could have started having relationships with people instead of going out with them. Got married. Got on the property ladder. God almighty, who knows where it could have ended? Next thing you know, I'm playing squash every Tuesday night with a bloke called Gerald. Lucky escape, man. Lucky escape.
8: I've been thinking, sir, I want to be a mechanoid again. It's what I always have been, what I always will be.
7: And no bad thing. Let's do it. Right, there was a cartoon character once called Popeye. He said a really profound thing.
8: Well, what did he say?
7: He said, I am what I am.
8: Are you sure? I always thought that was Descartes.
7: So did I, man. It's so easy to get those two dudes mixed up.
10: What do you reckon, Hob?
11: I reckon I got it stuffed.
10: I reckon we should try it first.
12: What with?
11: Oh, just need anything organic.
10: Hey, don't look at me.
12: I'm not looking at you. I'm looking at that foil container.
11: Mr's curry.
12: It's dead. It's organic. If we can change a mutton vindaloo into a chicken vindaloo, we'll know it's safe for Crichton.
13: Nice idea, goalpost head.
7: Let's try it. Sure, I was enjoying that.
14: Gene sample accepted and cloned. Metamorphosis in progress.
7: Smeg, is he?
12: What have we created?
7: We created the mutton vindaloo beast. Half man, half extra Indian curry.
12: Okay, you go, I'll cover you.
7: Seriously?
12: Nope.
7: I don't believe I'm running away from a psychopathic curry man. Is he still following us? He's right behind us.
3: remember last Easter, 12 months ago today, the polymorph.
0: That's right. You were attacked by a killer shawmy kebab.
3: How can the same smeg happen to the same guy twice? Last time it was hors d'oeuvre. This time it's lunch.
13: Keep going to death and kiss your ugly ass goodbye, beast, twice! Move back from there! The DNA split, I've got an idea!
3: I'm only going to ask you this to once. I want the truth. Can you make this machine work without any mistakes?
11: Yeah, I know what I did wrong last time. It's a mistake any deranged half-witted computer could have made. Look, I can do it. Give me a chance.
3: Well, that creature's virtually indestructible. There's only one way to beat it. Turn me into a superhuman. Man plus.
12: Are you totally insane? You're going to let that fruit bat of a computer diddle with your DNA?
3: You got a better plan?
12: Maybe some Indian restaurant music will mollify it. Or perhaps we can make a surrender flag out of flop wallpaper.
13: Do you realize the charm thing's going to be through that door in a minute now?
3: Right, so let's do it.
14: Transmogrification sequence initiated. Metamorphosis complete.
5: Did it work?
3: Kind of.
5: What you mean, kind of?
3: I mean, kind of.
11: Well, getting better.
0: What now?
3: We ain't got time to change him back. Let's scoot. Come on, Stumpy.
5: Wait for me? I can't keep up. I'm knackered.

0: I came across Mr. Kipling in a meadow by the church. If I've painted that spire once, he said, I've painted it a dozen times. He offered me an apple pie. An artist needs inspiration, he explained. Golden shortcrust pastry, delicious apple filling, and just the right amount of sugar sprinkled on top. But then, when it comes to the little details, Mr. Kipling does have an exceedingly good eye. I came across Mr. Kipling in a meadow by the church. If I've painted that spire once, he said, I've painted it a dozen times. He offered me an apple pie. An artist needs inspiration, he explained. Golden shortcrust pastry, delicious apple filling, and just the right amount of sugar sprinkled on top. But then, when it comes to the little details, Mr. Kipling does have an exceedingly good eye.
1: How much is that vase?
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1: Ed Reardon's Week by Christopher Douglas and Andrew Nichols. Episode 4, The Dig.
2: Now, what's this?
3: Have you found something yet?
2: I don't know. It's stuck in this lump of clay. If I just give it a tug...
3: Oh, careful. Shouldn't we sieve it? It could be Saxon.
2: No, I don't think so. It's a Snickers wrapper. If it was Saxon, it would almost certainly still have been called a marathon.
3: Really?
2: No.
3: Ed, it's that voice of yours. When you say stuff, it's like I believe everything you say.
2: Unfortunately, Tom, it's not a technique that works with credit card companies or the late payments department of British Gas. And if it did, I wouldn't be up here miles from home avoiding debt collectors hell-bent on taking my furniture and selling my cat on eBay.
3: Yeah, right.
2: No, that's the unvarnished truth, I'm afraid. Apart from the bit about the cat on eBay. They'll probably just throw him in the washing machine. You see, Tom, that's the life that awaits you as a writer. Adrift on a roiling sea of cruelty and ill-use.
3: Unless you're, like, successful.
2: Indeed. Right. My turn with the wheelbarrow.
3: Are you sure, Ed? You've gone all red-faced just talking.
2: No. According to my doctor, exercise is good for me. You carry on scraping for verifiable Saxon snacks.
3: Now you've gone purple, like your trousers.
2: Yes, it's one of the lesser-known benefits of quadruple bypass surgery. I haven't been able to fit into these since the Sunday Times Young Novelist photo shoot, 1976.
4: Monday. I'm typing this with a gentler touch than usual, out of consideration for my fellow volunteer archaeologists, students, men without girlfriends and women of a certain age in ankle socks, who are slumbering in the school hall next door. The hall has been pressed into service as a temporary dormitory, for once performing a useful function instead of its usual one as a seminary of illiteracy, innumeracy and mixed infants body piercing. The rescue dig on the site of the proposed Hemel Hempstead bypass would not normally have roused me into direct action, especially given my dubious record as an eco-warrior. But the offer of free board and lodging, as advertised in the classifieds of Berkhamsted Life magazine, was impossible to pass up, particularly in the light of news from my agent concerning the acute lack of demand for Ed Reardon's skills as a belle lettriste.
5: Ed, you know, if you hadn't turned down Pet Peeves 2, you'd have had work for the next 6 months and £420 in your pocket.
6: I was hardly in a position to write 60,000 words of rubbish about celebrity cats and dogs peeing. I just had a heart attack.
5: Tell me about it. I had a really bad cold, but it didn't stop me going to the Da Vinci Code party at the Louvre.
6: Obviously you've got a higher pain threshold than me. Look, is there really nothing at all out there?
5: What about that knob you were doing? The magical realist job, eh?
6: Well, I'm still working on it, obviously.
5: Well, how far have you got?
6: Well, it's magical realist, isn't it? It's all about atmosphere. You don't deal in mere word count.
5: So, page one, then.
6: Look, what I need from you, Ping, is an entree into real realism. The sort that might help me pay next month's mortgage, or last one's come to that.
5: Oh!
6: Yes, it's all very well you delicately covering your ears, but having to earn a living is a fact of life for some of us. Haven't you got an exploited Chinese cockle picker who wants his life story ghostwritten? Ought to be able to squeeze a few quid out of him.
5: Ed, that is just so cynical.
7: Oh, Pink, good news. Random House have agreed to go up to £1.5 million for Jay Goody's recipe book.
5: Whoa, get in.
7: So, start drawing up the contract, will you? Same agreement we had for the family who crossed the Adriatic in a paddling pool. Oh, hello, Reardon. On the scrounge again, are you?
6: No, Felix, I was just visiting my agents in the quaint Victorian hope that you might actually do some work on my behalf. I would remind you that you are, after all, my employees.
7: Yes, indeed we are. So, if I could respectfully suggest, Master, that what publishers in their stovepipe hats and mutton-chop whiskers are looking for these days is true life stories. History, biography...
6: Recipes,
7: yes. But from real people.
5: Fiction's dead in the water.
6: Unlike our friends in the paddling pool.
7: Ha! Huh. Now, begging your indulgence, sir, would it be all right if I went off to the Connaught for me victuals?
4: Notwithstanding my agent's sheer thoroughgoing incompetence, I was able to find comfort once again in Berkhamsted Life, the cover of whose July edition showed the verge of the A41 alive in a riot of summer colour. The Hedgerow Jottings feature offered the sage advice, "Wear a smile always, the wise man says, for sunset means you've fewer days." Probably more to the point, the tiny print below this nostrum revealed the exciting information that the editors of the magazine were offering £15 for every similar homily published. Well, if I couldn't come up with something better than that always wearing a smile twaddle, I'd no business calling myself a writer. What's more, it'd be work I'd gone out and found for myself, so my agents could whistle for their £1.50 commission.
3: Find anything around your post hole yet, Ed?
2: No. Them as don't bother looking can't find, but them as looks, if the humankind, cheese rind, not Venetian blind, they're quite hard these when you actually try and do them.
3: Sorry, did you say something?
2: No, just doing a bit of work.
3: New novel?
2: Not really.
3: So what is it?
2: No, just something I'm crashing out for the money.
3: That's fine, you don't want to say too much at this stage. What did you call it last night? Creative marination.
2: I don't think I did. That's Thunderbirds, isn't it?
3: No, you did, when we were having the pot noodles.
2: Yeah, must have got a bit light-headed, I expect. A bit too much MSG.
3: Well, I've got an idea, right, which you'd probably think is crap and studenty like that one I told you about.
2: Yes, that one.
3: Where Blair and Bush are evil aliens from the galaxy of Megalon.
2: Yes, I remember.
3: Well, that's what I do. I just sit and let it percolate until I absolutely know it's ready to show to my mates and take to Edinburgh. Could be a total waste of time. Doesn't matter.
8: I do hope you're not talking about my dig.
2: Certainly not. Tom, show Professor Culver Brown the small finds tray. The fruits of our labour so far include several oyster shells, some interesting droppings, possibly sheep, but awaiting further forensic examination.
3: And there's a fascinating Snickers wrapper.
8: What? Excuse me. Dido Culver Brown?
3: I think we just escaped bollocking there, Ed.
2: I think you're right. In my experience of academe, the sense of humour went out with the leather elbow patches.
8: No, as I said in my application for the extension, I'm convinced that this is a site of major importance, and... Well, just as soon as we find something. I'm sorry, I'm afraid the Saxons didn't design their communities to fit in with your road-building budget. And now you're holding up my work. So until we're finished, everyone will just have to carry on driving through town, OK? Right, sorry about that.
2: No, not at all. Bureaucracy is the curse of our century. Life was so much simpler 1,000 years ago when the venerable Bede could take all day over an illuminated letter.
8: Bede was actually working 1,200 years ago, but yeah.
2: Yeah. Little artistic license.
8: No room for that around here, I'm afraid.
3: Well, this is the writer's trench. Ed Ridley's a novelist.
8: Really?
3: Yeah, and I want to write stuff too. Mainly skits at the moment, but I've also got long-term plans to direct.
8: What are you doing here, then?
3: I'm in my gap year.
8: No, not you. I meant Ed.
2: No, I'm not in my gap year. I've had plenty of them, though. The 1992 to 94 gap, when my agents didn't get me any work at all. 1997, which I can't even remember.
8: But you do have an agent, so you have published books.
2: Yeah. 34 at the last count.
8: Wow.
2: Actually, that was the title of one of them. The spin-off from a children's Saturday morning TV show.
3: Yeah? Before my time.
2: And Professor Culver Brown's too, I imagine.
8: Dido's cool.
2: Ah, why not? Saves time. As befits an emergency dig.
8: So, Ed, who is your agent?
4: Sunday. Fortunately, bailiffs, like volunteer diggers, don't work at weekends. This meant it was safe for me to pay a flying visit to my flat in order to pick up the post and feed the cat. Elgar, however, didn't seem in the least pleased to see me, possibly because he too had been eating out all week, courtesy of modern kebabs 2 doors down. And it seemed I was surplus not only to Elgar's requirements, but also to those of Berkhamsted Life. No check for the first 2 hedgerow jottings submitted, though I must admit that the second one about always washing your hands after visiting the lavatory was a bit of a rush job, and also, I fear, not original. Remuneration was at hand, though, in the form of my regular Sunday £10 note, for blowing the jug at the lockkeeper's arms with the Bayou Boys.

0: Bloody hell, Ed, I thought you were going to blow your head off.
1: Yeah, what'd they do in the hospital? Give me some other geezers out, as well as a bypass, like old Frankenstein.
2: No, just a few days of fresh air, regular aerobic exercise. I think, Cliff, you'll find Frankenstein is the doctor.
3: Well, air pressure like that, you can go out of the car park and blow my tyres up.
4: Yeah. Why don't you do that, Ed? Give someone else a chance to get a note in.
2: I see, Jazz, so you complain when I'm ill, and you complain when I'm fit.
1: So what have you been doing with that mud on your trousers?
4: Bit of aerobic nookie in the woods.
2: Hey. Oh, Ray, I've been working on an archaeological dig on the site of a new ring road. We're hoping to find evidence of a Saxon settlement.
4: Yeah, I made a film by Jazz Milvain about an archaeological expedition.
2: Oh, yes, and what did they find?
4: Well, they found themselves, really. It was a sensitive rites of passage story.
3: And didn't they find the gates of hell as well?
4: Well, along the way, yes.
1: Yeah, wasn't there a Stone Age man with a monkey's head and a Nazi uniform?
4: I really don't remember.
3: And Raquel Welch in a fur bikini.
4: Oh, yeah. No,
5: that was 1 million years BC
4: for yeah, but mine was a much earlier period, 1 billion.
2: So, going back into the mists of time, Jazz, what was your original point about archaeology?
4: Well, it's very commercial at the moment.
2: It's your take on everything, isn't it, Jazz? How much is it worth? Well, this is in aid of something you won't have heard of, Jazz. The public interest.
4: You're looking for a fat lip, chum.
2: Yeah, all right. Come on, then, mate. Right.
6: Oi, oi, oi, oi. Stay in there. Put that ball with her, wife.
7: Can you see out of those glasses, Ed? So much tape holds them together.
2: There's nothing worth looking at, Tom. No? Hello, what's this? There. Another oyster shell.
7: And you've got a sort of cut on your nose. Who gave you that?
2: What you have to expect as a writer, Tom. Fate never wounds more deep the generous heart than when a blockhead's insult points the dart. Or in this case, a rolled-up observer.
7: Is that quite original?
2: Well, Dr. Johnson did say more or less the same thing. Mind you, turn it round a bit, put in a couple of baints and doobies, and it could be a hedgerow jotting.
7: OK, I've had a rethink about my idea, right?
2: Oh, have you?
7: I've decided that Blair and Bush are both babies, yeah, only they're still in the womb, and they can only talk in this weird egg language.
2: Right.
7: But I can't work out whether they should be joined like Siamese twins, or whether one of them should be the main guy.
2: Or whether you should start again.
7: Oh, you think it's poo?
2: No. But this is late Tudor, I'd say. What could be mulberry seeds, look.
7: Oh, yeah.
2: The hero, Tom, is a tabula rasa onto whom the reader projects their own questions about what it means to be human. Find the hero figure's predicament and you're halfway there. Maybe slightly less than that if he's speaking in egg language.
7: Hang on, let me just write this down.
2: In my own work, for example. Whoops, KV Tom, here comes the beak.
8: Is this a writing seminar?
2: No, we were just wondering if the laws of treasure trove applied to this piece of dung, or whether we could sell it to the highest bidder.
8: Well, technically, fecal material belongs to the landowner on whose property it was found, though if you detected traces of gold or silver in it, it counts as treasure trove, and therefore, strictly speaking, is the property of the Crown. Unless, of course, you could establish an ancestral connection.
2: What if I could prove it came from a descendant of Mary Magdalene?
8: What?
7: Have you ever met Dan Brown, Ed?
2: No, I did think of suing him once, but would have meant putting a jacket and tie on. Not really my style.
8: You've got quite a lot of styles, haven't you, Ed? I googled you at the weekend on my BlackBerry.
2: Did you, by Jove? Was it enjoyable?
8: It was very instructive. You really have done 34 books. There was the Ladybird Book of Shoes, the Brands Hatch story, John Ketley's Big Book of Weather.
7: John Ketley was your hero figure in that, was he, Ed?
2: Well, that was already set in stone by the time they came to me.
8: So, Ed, I'd really like to pick your brains about your agent.
2: I suppose there are still some simple tribesfolk in the farthest flung corner of New Guinea who don't think they've got a best-selling book in them, but I rather doubt it. Professor Dido, it now seemed, belonged to the remainder of the Earth's population. I did my best to forewarn her that throwing in her lot with Felix Jeffrey Associates would subject her to the laws of diminishing returns. In my own case, diminishing lunches. Number of phone calls returned also diminished, and most importantly, the size of checks. Diminished to a point invisible to the human eye. But Professor Dido persisted in her fond delusion that excavation 4 of possible Saxon settlement in Dacorum was sufficiently sexy to somehow tempt Felix out from behind his desk in Knightsbridge to a school canteen in the middle of nowhere. Such is the naivete of the would-be writer.
9: I absolutely love the title, and I forbid you to change a word of it. I say, these beans on toast are very, very good indeed.
8: Are you sure it's not too academic, Felix?
9: No, and let me lay my cards on the table. As soon as I saw your photo on the Cambridge University website, I knew I was dealing with a born communicator. Oh,
5: Fish fingers, too. You diggers certainly know how to live.
8: I mean, it's not really a book at the moment. It's just a report with a lot of diagrams.
5: You see, that's what's wrong with publishing at the moment. Not enough books with brains. It makes me terribly cross. And I don't think we should be thinking in terms of just one book. Ah, Ed, how was your pudding quest?
2: Successful. Have you got Dido to sign her life away yet?
5: No, just the vital organs.
8: When you say not just one book, Felix...
5: Well, look how well those Time Team tie-ins do for Channel 4.
8: That bunch of lightweight amateurs.
5: I know, but this would be your chance to put the proper academic point of view.
2: Mm, possibly with a big photo of Dido on the front cover.
5: Well, if I'm in Hatchards, I know which one I'd buy.
2: Mm, the one with Tony Robinson on, me too.
8: Seriously?
2: No, of course not.
5: And... you might feel you could branch out into other areas of study.
2: Mm, why not? Ancient cookery, Stone Age gardening.
5: Hustling for work again, Reardon? Well, my dear Professor Culver Brown, why don't you mull it over while I go and find, Ed, where is the little boy's room?
2: It's through there, and it's a very little boy's room, Felix, so just be careful if you don't want your droppings to be excavated in 1,000 years.
5: Ha!
8: I don't know about all this, Ed. I think I might need someone to hold my hand.
2: Just let me know when you'd like me to put the trial down.
10: Wednesday. Flattering though it is to be considered for the role of literary advisor to Professor Dido, and who knows what else, that attractive possibility remains in the future. For now, there is the distinctly 21st century problem of a gas bill with arrears stretching back to 1997. Time for a flying visit back to the flat to pursue creditors of my own.
2: Am I speaking to the editor of the Hedgerow Jottings column? Oh, good, hello. You sound a bit like the person on the switchboard I was just talking to. Ah, really? You'll be telling me next you took this week's cover photo of sunrise over Waitrose car park. Ah, fairly early start for that, I imagine. Well, I suppose you'd have to with all the other jobs you've got to do. Anyway, cut to the chase. I've sent in, half a dozen now, Hedgerow Jottings. It's £15 per wise saw, so that's 90 quid. What shall I do, invoice, or just come and pick up the cash? I mean, how do you want to do this? What do you mean? Well, you've no business touting for them if you're not going to use them. What do you mean, not quite right? What was wrong with when Jack Frost's breath do touch the leaf, the rook flies south to Tenerife? Well, all right, you can fly north from Tenerife. I mean, if you're just going to be pedantic about everything, for a start, you're going to have to pay a lot more than 15 quid. And if you want Chekhov, I suggest you set up your office in St. Petersburg rather than Berkhamsted. You might also consider treating writers with a modicum of... Hello? Hello? gone. Oh, dear. Elgar. What to do?
7: You know what, Ed? I think I might just sell out and turn my Blair Bush idea into a Hollywood blockbuster.
5: Good idea. Mind you, you'll have to scrap like a tigress to keep the egg language.
7: Yeah, I want to preserve the integrity of the idea, but, hey, I'm also thinking I wouldn't mind hitting pay dirt.
5: Well, we're all thinking that, Tom. Just a matter of balancing the convictions of the artist with the needs of the artisan.
7: I guess you've had to face that dilemma hundreds of times, Ed. What criteria do you apply?
5: Every man has his price, I suppose. I hope you won't be too disappointed when you find out what yours is, Tom. Oh.
7: What?
5: Nothing.
8: I'm thinking, what's wrong with trying to reach a wider audience?
2: Nothing whatsoever.
8: But I'm also thinking, actually, am I prepared to let publishers call the shots? What would you do, Ed?
2: Take the lunch and see if you can borrow a laptop from them. There's a 60-40 chance they'll forget they've given it to you. 70-30 if they're about to go away for the weekend. You can live quite well for a fortnight on the proceeds. Why are you laughing?
8: Anyway, Felix says he's got two publishers hot to trot.
2: I dimly remember he said that to me once, some time ago. William Caxton was one of them.
8: There'll be loads more sniffing around if we can find something big enough on this site to give the press a stiffy. He wants to go to the mattresses on a 3-book deal with a TV tie-in.
2: I'm finding it quite hard to follow some of this. I assume you've lapsed into Middle English.
8: Thing is, Ed, I don't know if I can trust Felix.
2: Well, don't forget, this is the man who secured a 6-figure advance for the Farter's Dictionary, 1998's Christmas publishing sensation.
8: Oh, yeah, we had that in the loo at college.
2: He's handled so many Diana conspiracy theory books, you could build a cathedral out of them, with a special crypt for the beatified one to lie in, along with her secret lovers, Osama bin Laden and...
11: Dr. Harold Shipman. Come to think of it, Felix did build a cathedral of sorts on the proceeds in Umbria, with 5 bedrooms and a pool.
8: It's what she would have wanted.
11: Mm. When you say if you can find something on this site, what exactly?
8: Well, any evidence of a prosperous Saxon settlement.
11: Where there's dung, there's brass. Actually, do you mind if I just jot that down?
8: Why?
11: No reason. Might be able to use it in a novel.
12: That's what us, please.
11: Should we have an absolutely bloody final one for the Icknield Way?
8: Yeah. No, well, I've got a bottle of malt back in the dorm.
11: You see, you're a born writer. Excuse me for a moment. Just visit the gents. Or the churls, as the sign quaintly puts it.
8: I'll phone us a cab.
11: Good thinking.
13: Bloody hell, Ed.
14: You're in there.
11: No, don't be ridiculous.
14: Listen, I'll put a rolled-up coat in your bed, make it look like it's occupied.
11: That's very kind of you, Tom, but I hardly think
14: so. And you can do the same for me if I cop off with Carly from Strathclyde. There's a Durex machine just inside the door there.
11: I doubt that'll be necessary either.
14: Easy, Tiger.
11: Good night.
15: Right. Mega pleasure, Diabolo.
11: Nothing in corduroy, I see.
15: Ah, extreme comfort.
11: That sounds good.
15: Two.
11: Three. There we are. Mm. All-nighter with Viagra gel, £3.20. Mm. Let's be on the safe side. Oh, damn. All I've got left is this treasure trove. Oh, what the hell. In for a cistercus. In for a denarius. Mm. 12 years old. This Glen Morangi's older than you, isn't it?
8: Not quite. I'm 28. How old are you?
11: Well, now.
8: Oh, better see who that is. Ah, it's Felix.
11: Mm. This time of night. He's never so much as called me after lunch before.
8: Well, you must have heard from the publishers in New York. Sorry, Ed, do you mind?
11: No, not at all. You go ahead.
8: No, I mean, do you mind leaving? It's kind of important businessy stuff.
10: Thursday. My fruitless wooing of Professor Dido left me with only an unused packet of prophylactics to my name, which I doubted had any resale value on the net, not even with the testimonial "one careful owner" attached. It was therefore imperative I kept my regular appointment teaching creative writing to my class at the University of the Third Age. At the end of it, I'd be £20 better off, not to mention several small tubs of milk from the canteen, which I might be able to persuade Elgar was a treat, if I took the lids bearing the legend UHT off first.
11: Tonight, we're going to be looking at the importance of research, because historical fiction is very commercial at the moment.
16: We know that, love. Turns out we're all descended from Jesus.
17: What, everybody?
16: Well, maybe not that lot in Watford.
18: Oh, I'm sorry. I'm late to Mr. Reardon.
11: Olive.
17: You haven't missed much.
18: The bus had to go right round those roadworks up by Texaco.
16: The sooner they build that bypass, the better.
11: Actually, I'm lending a hand on the archaeological dig there.
16: Oh, it's you holding things up, is it?
17: That you haven't found anything.
11: How do you know that?
17: Because I was out there last week with my metal detector.
18: Stands quite the little... what's his name? Baldock.
16: Baldrick. Baldock's the other side of Letchworth. They've got a new bypass.
17: It generally turns some enough if it's there to be found. It might only be a supermarket trolley, but more often than not there's a pound coin left in the handle. It all adds up. Enough to keep me in slippers so I don't damage the surface of the soil.
11: But you haven't come across anything older than a pound coin.
17: Well, not there. I got my heart set on an Egbert, seeing as it's meant to be a Saxon site.
11: What's an Egbert, exactly?
17: Oh, rarer than hen's teeth is what it is.
18: Shouldn't you know that, if you're working there?
17: It's Saxon coinage. Even the silver ones are worth £600 or more. Find a gold Egbert, and you're looking at £3,000.
16: And then you wouldn't have to go around nicking little pots of milk from the canteen. I saw you.
18: Oh, he wasn't, was he?
16: Do you want to sit down, love? You've gone a bit pale.
11: Stan, just what do these Egberts look like?
15: Come on.
19: Bloody hell, mate. Who's the lucky lady?
11: Beg your pardon?
19: You got enough packets there to see to that hen party in the restaurant. How much does that lot cost you?
11: My last £20.
19: Well, you can't take it with you.
11: Ah. Another bloody Deutschmark.
20: Are we still running?
11: Yeah.
20: Okay, I'll give you that again. So what happened next?
8: Well, things were getting just a little bit tense, to be honest, because we'd almost reached the end of our allotted time and the council ready to move the bulldozers in, and we still hadn't found anything.
12: But it turned out you'd been looking in the wrong place.
8: Indeed we had, Daisy. Perhaps we'd better let Tom here take up the story. He made the discovery.
7: Yes, I just happened to be in a local pub and was using one of the, shall we say, vending machines and got the coins in my change. 2 gold coins from the reign of King Egbert.
8: And the soil traces link them incontrovertibly to this site. So I think I'd better take them now, Tom.
7: Sure, Dido. Don't spend it all at once.
12: Yes, because I understand these mega-rare coins are worth a cool £6,000 on the open market.
8: That would be an illegal market, and that's not why we're here.
12: No, and you've got a lot more digging to do. Because since the find, this area here has been designated an SSI, Site of Special Scientific Interest. Dido, do you think the person who put them in the vending machine could have been someone on the dig?
8: I can't believe anybody would have been that stupid or desperate.
12: So, the message going out to road builders from Hemel Hempstead today is, follow Tom's lead and always take precautions. Okay, Hanif, cut it there. Was that wink too big at the end?
20: No.
12: No? Great. Great stuff, guys.
8: Thanks. Are we finished, Daisy? Because Tom and I have got to go and do Channel 4 news now.
12: Yeah. If it's okay, we'll just go and get some excavation action. Can we use that old beardy guy for some digging shots?
8: Sure. Ed?
20: Yeah, what is it?
8: Can you just jump down into the latrine pit with your shovel?
20: Yes, by all means. Delighted.
2: Friday, back at my desk, enjoying the sense of well-being that comes with a slightly lower blood pressure and a clean conscience, after turning down the chance to exploit the archaeological dig for personal gain, apart from a few essentials which came under the heading of Reardon's Treasure Trove, which states that if there's nobody about in the school kitchens, there's no reason not to fill a rucksack with whatever you can lay your hands on.
21: Well, look at you. Didn't have you down as a cheese string man, Elgar.
2: My newfound philosophical outlook was summed up in the pages of Berkhamsted Life, which offered the sage thought, let Tom Fool seek after fame and wealth, wise Tom's riches are home and health. Submitted by E. Reardon, who receives £15. Very welcome indeed.
21: Hello.
22: Afternoon, Reardon. You out of bed yet? I hope so, because you're in demand.
21: You didn't give them my address, did you?
22: No. New archaeological telly series. Professor Dido from the University of and her hunky young psychic want you to write some saucy ad-libs for them.
21: Really?
22: I'm not exaggerating. I don't think I've seen sexual chemistry of this order since the days of Fanny and Johnny Craddock. In all seriousness, Ed, I'm terribly grateful to you for bringing Professor Dido to the agency.
21: Well, just remember you owe me, Felix.
22: I do. And you owe us as well.
21: What?
22: I was looking through the new copy of Berkhamsted Life and saw a frightfully good piece of yours. Was it Hedgerow Jotting?
21: But I only got £15 for that.
22: Oh, dear. So that makes our commission £1.50.
21: Right. Can I pay you in condoms?
23: Ed Reardon's Week starred Christopher Douglas with Stephanie Cole, David Cann, John Fortune, Simon Greenall, Sally Hawkins, Philip Jackson, Miranda Keeling, Rita May, Laura Solon, Mark Watson, and Jeffrey Whitehead. It was written by Christopher Douglas and Andrew Nichols. The producer was Simon Nichols.

0: You know, some marmalades get some of their tang from added flavoring. While Robertson's Golden Shred gets all of its tang from Seville oranges. What would you rather have for breakfast?
1: Duel. Duel for floors. Duel cleans and polishes in one go, because it's a floor cleaner and a polish all in one. Duel, 2 and 6.
2: 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New Hap. Moist, meaty, really juicy chunks that look and taste as good as fresh meat. Dogs love it just as much. See, one collie's eating fresh meat, the other Hap. Now watch. 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
4: Jeremy Hardy speaks to the nation. A series of lectures in which round-the-world yachtswoman and priest Jeremy Hardy gives a live audience the chance to sit still and hold their water for 30 minutes. In this program, Mr. Hardy explains how to work.
5: Good evening. In tonight's program, I shall not only be talking about work, I shall actually be providing work for my two loyal and sexually harassed assistants, Debbie Isett and Gordon Kennedy.
6: Hello.
5: Now, Gordon, would you describe your feelings at having been provided by me with an evening's work as one of extreme gratitude, or do you regard the work as simply yours as of right?
7: Well, neither really, Jeremy. You see, we're all, in fact, self-employed people working out a contract to provide a service, and with our earnings coming indirectly from the licensed payer. It's not a relationship in which you are entrepreneur and we are workers, but rather that we're all petit bourgeois.
5: And to think I found you working as a waitress in a cocktail bar. Now, Debbie, you're not only an actor, but a director and writer. Do you not feel that the fact that you are ludicrously overqualified for this job means that you are doing some ambitious Oxbridge ingenue out of the first step in what would have been a cakewalk into TV, West End theatre and movies?
6: Well, let's hope so. But, Jeremy, you've got your own radio series, yeah?
5: Yeah.
6: Well, does that mean you're entitled to an Oxbridge degree, or does it only work the other way around?
5: I'm not sure, but it'd be nice. Not many people in midlife have time to study for a degree, so let's hope Lord Archer is using his opportunity to get one after all. Only his jail were in Oxford. Although some people say that prison is a college of crime, which makes him overqualified already. Anyway, enough of this idle chatter and on with the programme. As I've suggested, if we treat the programme as an economic model, I could say I have created two jobs. This is something we say when a company builds a new factory, that they have created jobs. However, when they close down and ship out 2 years later, taking a massive government subsidy with them, they have not destroyed the jobs. The jobs have merely been lost, mislaid somehow as the company was packing. This way of looking at the world sees the world through the eyes of the employer. It means you think wealth is created not by the person who does the work, but by the person who hires them. We say Henry Ford made cars, Brunel built bridges. We say Jeffrey Archer is an absolute tosser, when in fact... In fact, he's always got someone in to do it for him. That's what a person does when they are money rich and time poor. And Jeffrey Archer could never have enough time as far as I'm concerned. But I digress. My point is that those who extract work from others are praised as though they had done it themselves. I wonder if slave owners moaned about executive stress and praised themselves for creating hundreds of positions, the positions being very close together, chained up on ships. What slavery shows us is that employers will try to get away with paying as little as possible, nothing being the optimum. It's interesting that European racist stereotypes about Africans were invented to justify slavery only when abolitionists became active in opposing it. The Romans had used slaves, but had an equal opportunities policy. They captured people of any race, colour, gender, or sexual orientation whenever they won a battle. It was a case of you lost, so now you have to work in a Gap toga factory. It was only when the morality of owning people was questioned that a pseudo-scientific justification was cobbled together. I'm surprised that there are not scientists today telling us that the Geordie and the Glaswegian have call centre genes, giving them an innate ability to have no home life and not need the toilet during working hours. Call centres are the dark, satanic mills of the future. The work is long, uncomfortable, tedious and degrading.
6: Hello? Just a second. It's for you, Jeremy.
5: Hello?
8: Hello, Mr. Hardy. This is Angus from BT calling. We're just putting in a courtesy call because you happen to be in the Glasgow area at the moment, and we wondered whether you'll be needing any more friends and family at all.
5: No, I'm fine. I've got quite a large family.
8: Would you not like an auntie? We've got an offer of an old dear in Kirkcudbright. She's very sweet. You wouldn't have to remember her birthday. If you could just give her a ring once a week for an hour or so at peak rate, just to check up she's okay and just keep her talking.
5: Can I think about it?
8: Well, I'll need to sign you up now or she's going to die.
5: Okay, fine.
8: Okay, I've arranged that for you. You do understand that's Kirkcudbright, Illinois?
5: Yes, fine. Bye. I spend a great deal of time fielding calls from BT. Because I'm actually one of their customers, I grudgingly accept this as part of the service I offer them. Perhaps if I were more proactive, I'd phone them to tell them how they could save me money. I could call during unsocial hours because call centres are open around the clock. I know this because earlier this year I had to fill in a passport application for my daughter, which meant I needed online support. Despite this being at a time when a humane employer would be shutting up shop, a succession of people with Belfast accents took calls from me about every section of the form. Finally, it occurred to me that I was in all probability calling Belfast. I wondered at the thinking behind citing an office dealing with nationality questions in another country. But I'm sure the work is welcome. Belfast has high unemployment, especially among Catholics, and call centre work can suit working mothers. They can do the night shift and be home in time to shield their kids from blast bombs on the way to school. I digress. Because I have never found a call centre unstaffed, a policy that might usefully be taken up by an emergency service such as the police, I reckon I could fairly call BT at 11 p.m. on a school night and tell them the news about my special offers.
8: BT, Angus speaking.
5: Hello, Angus. I'm just ringing to tell you about some of my cost-saving ideas. For example, did you know I could save money on my phone bill by not paying it? Oh, sorry. Sorry, can you call me back?
8: Hey, what?
5: Hello?
8: Hello, this is Angus from BT.
5: Oh, hi, Angus. Sorry about that. I was just saving myself some money. Now, let me tell you how you can save money. Don't respond to cold calls about digital TV, because it's crap. And don't get call waiting, because it only serves to offend people. All right, better go. Call me. Call waiting is an appalling idea. How crushing it is to hear the words...
9: The person you're calling knows you are waiting. Please hold the line.
5: Followed shortly afterwards by...
9: The person you are calling is unavailable. Please try later.
5: I would suggest a more direct letdown, such as...
9: The person you are calling knows you are waiting, but doesn't care. He's busy. Can't you understand that? Please do not call again unless you wish to become the subject of a restraining order.
5: Now that I'm fired up, I know how to approach all the people who ring to save me money without being rude to them. Before they even ask me if I've got home contents insurance, I'll interject. Do you know how you can save money and your home life by joining a union and demanding proper pay and working hours? Or maybe I'll say, look, the only reason you know my name is the bloody supermarket sold you my phone number because I have a reward card, and if the supermarket really wanted to save people money, they could stop arsing around with plastic cards and reduce prices, or turn a blind eye when old people nick cat food. And instead of ringing me to tell me my insurance company is charging me too much, why don't you ring them? They might listen to you. You're in the same line of business. Basically, I don't have time for this. I've got washing to do and 41 channels I can't even get through of an evening. I do my bargain hunting in charity shops, and the thought of shopping around for good value insurance policies depresses me so much I'd rather be dead. Nothing personal, love. I'm not having a go at you.
7: Hello? Oh, Jeremy, it's for you.
5: Oh, God. Hello?
9: Hello, Mr. Hardy. This is Teresa from Loan Sharks UK. We're wondering if you'd like to consolidate all your debts into one easily endurable monthly beating.
5: Could you call me back?
9: Would that be our pleasant salesperson ring back service or anonymous menacing midnight payphone service?
5: I don't owe you anything yet.
9: I'll put you down for menacing then. Thank you for answering, Mr. Hardy. You have been charged for this call. Goodbye.
5: I could say that people ringing me from call centres is the reason I never get anything done. But the fact is, I am ill-placed to lecture about work because I've never had a job in my life. The closest was 1 week as a car park attendant at the Farnborough International Air Show. That experience taught me one valuable lesson. It's not an air show at all. It's an arms fair with a Red Arrows display team and an old Lancaster bomber providing cover. The enthusiasts pulling up in bulletproof Rolls Royces are not armed with questions like, "So, what was the difference in wingspan between the Sopwith camel and the Sopwith pup?" But rather, "How many people can I kill with one of those?" I shouldn't complain because business is business. For example, as a mark of respect for those killed in the World Trade Center, the arms fair in Docklands carried on all that day without pause. And Farnborough International provided me with the only proper work I've ever done. If I'm pressed for a job description, I say writer and broadcaster because it sounds grown up. Humorist sounds like a very slightly amusing person whose reminiscences of things they've only just done fill up the pages of free magazines on planes. And writer and performer sounds like one of those out-of-work actors.

0: only just done, fill up the pages of free magazines on planes. And writer and performer sounds like one of those out-of-work actors who survive on an Arts Council grant doing a one-man show about the letters of Keats. When I say comedian, I receive tremendous praise. People say, God, that must take some guts. I couldn't do it. Then I ask them what they do, and it's clearing landmines. Now, Debbie, as well as being an actor, you're also a writer and director of plays and films. And yet, you're very much a woman. What would you say is the most difficult part of your career?
1: Well, as a busy working mum, I need a conditioner I can rely on and a pelvic floor exercise that gives me the control I need not to wet myself when I run up the stairs.
0: Ah, the ladies and their cunning feminine wiles. Gordon, you run a successful production company and yet still manage to stay fresh, dry and dandruff-free for the woman in your life. As a working father, do you still have time for your children?
2: Well, I try to make sure I put them to bed at least once a week.
0: What happens on the other nights?
2: Well, they get really tired.
0: Debbie and Gordon, many thanks. There was a time when it was predicted that by now we'd all be working less and have much more leisure time. We used to say, isn't it funny how we ask each other what we do and only mean what work we do? The reason for that becomes obvious if you've ever asked anyone about their hobbies, which is one of the few ways of getting a more boring answer than by asking them about their job. At least when people talk about their work, they're likely to moan, to downplay its validity and apologise for boring you. When they talk about their leisure activities, they try to enlist you in their obsessive compulsive disorder. So, how many humming tops have you got?
3: 749.
0: Blimey, how'd you get around to playing with all them?
3: They're not toys. In ancient Ecuador, they were used as weapons of war. Take a look at this baby.
0: Oh, yeah. Oh, look, Caroline's got her holiday snaps out. Hi, Caroline. They look interesting.
1: Yes, it was the best creative whittling summer school we've ever done. This is the compound where we ate and slept and spent the day. The sea was crystal clear, but you couldn't really see it over the wall. But the compound was wonderful. It's got on-site security, so we were all completely safe from ourselves.
0: Like what with the knives, I suppose?
1: Oh, dear. You're somewhere behind contemporary whittling thinking. Western whittling uses knives. We use positive energy.
0: Well, how'd you get a point on the stick?
1: There is no point. In a way, that's the point.
0: Oh, look! Stuart's demonstrating another spinning top.
3: And this little beauty's the daddy of them all, the Paraguayan death top.
0: Oh, good, the slides are starting. And people complain when I talk about my bowel movements, but feel perfectly entitled to subject the world to details of their exercise regime. Look, exercise is as normal, natural and healthy as masturbation, but I don't want to hear about it and I don't want to see you do it in the park. People talk about how many sit-ups they do, but they can't just say, I do 100. They have to say, I do 100 reps. Reps meaning repetitions. Surely if you do more than one of something, repetition is implicit. Why go to the trouble of inventing an abbreviation for a word you didn't need to use? Why torture yourself and those around you by pointing out that by doing something more than once, you're repeating it repeatedly? People explaining their job don't say, well, I go to work on a Monday and over the course of a week I do 5 reps of that. The worst thing about this observation is that a time will probably come in my life when I shall spin out the possible uses of reps into enough reps of the one idea to fill a whole aeroplane magazine article. So let's move on. Personally, I'm reluctant to tell people what I do for a living. Part of the reluctance is a result of the fact that my work involves public exposure, so when someone asks what I do, I have implicitly failed. It must be terrible to be Davina McCall and for someone to ask what you do. How can you say I'm a celebrity after that? I'm not here.
2: It's a fax.
0: Oh, who's it from?
1: It's from Jenny Tremaine Associates. They're a talent agency. It says, dear reward card holder, our computer has selected you as someone who in all probability has no regard for the talent of Davina McCall. It goes on, it might help you to know that Davina is a classically trained presenter with a range of auto-cue skills suited to both game shows and corporate events. She can talk and move at the same time and has featured in bra-showing roles in coffee table self-pleasuring men's magazines such as Onan and Genital Quarterly, alongside babes such as that one who was in that film that had a theatrical release and one of the blonde ones off Hollyoaks. Unless we receive a written undertaking from you not to repeat any doubts that you may have about our

0: client's entitlement to extreme wealth, we shall be forced to advise her to do a tearful interview about something to increase her likability.
1: Blimey, these people mean business. By the way, what is a theatrical release?
2: It's like a big tantrum.
1: Oh. Presenting is a funny sort of activity, best left to animals in nature films. So let's move on. Work can be used as a form of punishment. Slave labour can be a tool of political oppression, as well as a way of keeping us in trainers. People entering Nazi labour camps were met with the slogan Arbeit macht frei, telling them that work would make them free. Certainly, a number of famous German companies have never had so many free workers since. Even today, there are plans to make refugees in British detention camps work for £2.72 a day. Enough to buy a book of stamps and still have enough change left over to use a phone box in the past. Staff won't be allowed to overwork prisoners, but will be allowed to work them over, especially if they complain about the wages. In fact, work is widely seen as an obligation. The right use work as a way of discriminating between the deserving and the undeserving, except when it comes to the rich, for whom the sheer burden of owning money is considered effort enough. Conservatives never complain that Richard Branson is poncing about in a balloon when he should be in the office or running hysterically down the length of a train shouting, "Does anyone on board know anything about trains?" Liberals see him as some kind of philanthropic employer in a classless society because he doesn't wear a tie, let alone a wing collar. Moreover, a lot is said about the need for people to work, but very little is said about the point of what they do. This is partly the legacy of the famous 20th century political economist John Maynard Keynes. For Keynesians, am I boring you? The point of work was to pay wages which would boost demand, so it was better for a man to be paid to dig a hole and fill it in again than to be idle. But if a person's job doesn't increase the sum of human happiness, why not pay him to do nothing? Phil Collins, for example. Shouldn't we treat him as the world's carol singer and just give him some money to go away? Trouble is, it would cost us too much to pay him off. Now, you might say he earns his money because he's in demand, but economic success has less to do with what the public demand than what the public are relentlessly supplied with. The whole economy is geared not to what needs doing, but what needs selling. First, we're sold high-calorie food, then the same people sell us low-calorie food. We're told about 100 miracle diets and 1,000 miracle products, but never told, just stop stuffing your face, you fat bastards. And the law of demand and supply means that as the demand for jobs increases, so does the supply of heroin. No one starts out in life thinking they want to be a junkie, eat utterly butterly, or listen to Phil Collins. Capitalism wears them down.
0: Oh, here we go.
1: What's it say, Gordy?
3: As finance ministers in the G8 group of leading industrial countries, may we say how appalled we are at your cheap jibes at Phil Collins. We at the G8 are all big fan of Phil's, and in the words of TV inquisitive man Chris Tarrant, he's a really nice guy. His charity work takes the heat off us, and furthermore, many of the heads of developing countries welcome the spread of utterly bland, mind-numbing mediocrity across the globe, as it means they don't have to spend as much on water cannon.
1: I suppose I shouldn't single out the work of Phil Collins. Much of what passes for highbrow entertainment is equally mediocre. Just because you've met Melvin Bragg, it doesn't mean you're an artist. A true artist is someone who won't be popular until he's dead, like Jeffrey Archer. Actually, the person who really annoys me is Michael Ignatieff. How do you get to be introduced as a thinker? What does he think the rest of us do? Just follow blind instinct. We don't think at all. We just fly south for the winter. But as I say, the question of which jobs are worth doing is subjective. Because people on the left tend to talk of work as a right, whenever they question any human activity, they're accused of endangering jobs. If anyone casts doubts on the social usefulness of cluster bombs, instruments of torture, or cruelty to animals, they are cast as employment-hating killjoys. I'm sure that orange marching bands could tell us that all kinds of related trades depend on them. Drum fitters, sash weavers, and pipe bomb packers are all connected. The point surely is that it isn't always best to defend an occupation. Although defending an occupation is the essence of orangism, but that's not what I mean. What I mean is that we need to reorganise our economy so that people can work doing things that are socially useful. Then no one would have to go door to door asking if you want your milk supplied by British Gas. No one would have to reprocess nuclear waste, and no one would have to work in a sunny delight factory. Moreover, people who say the left are endangering jobs can fall very silent on the subject of unemployment. Under Thatcherism, British industry was abolished. The nation then became gripped by the idea that we were a sort of post-work society, as though there was nothing needing doing. It was said the working class no longer existed. The bins were secretly emptied by creatures of the night, vampire Oompa Loompas living underground. And the rest of us could all just sell services to one another, but not useful services. The word consultant has ceased to mean an overpaid and slightly pissed surgeon who spends most of his time moonlighting in private hospitals, and has come to denote anybody who advises others. The middle class seems now to be made up mostly of people who can explain their job in great detail and leave one asking, so what do you actually do? Anyway, Caroline, enough hobby talk. Tell me what you do when you're not whittling.
0: Well, basically, I work for a PR consultancy advising personnel staff in the financial services sector on ways of empowering legal and accounting staff to learn the interpersonal skills of cascading information on presentation to those who provide investment advice to hoteliers in the conference sector on the best way of supplying hookers to foreign clients.
1: Since so many jobs in themselves do absolutely nothing to make the world a better place, why should we resent people who live on welfare instead of by work? And why should we begrudge the small handouts given to them when we look at the billions given away to the private sector in partnership schemes? We give thousands of pounds to consultancy firms to say, tricky one. I know, give the contract to us. Capitalists receive so many state benefits, the rest of us are entitled to demand that they be humiliated by DSS officers from time to time. Balfour Beatty should be made to attend restart interviews. To think we actually give public money to these people to lay tracks for trains. A company that doesn't know paper over the cracks is just an expression. We also bankroll exports, especially of arms, by giving export credit guarantees. And, of course, arms are often made by big electronics firms, and big electronics firms also supply the government with computers that don't work. Computers are like markets and trains. Privately operated, they tend to crash. But all the main parties believe in throwing public money at these corporations. Let's listen to the commentary on this free government information video explaining the logic behind corporate welfare.
3: I'm Ray Theon, Chief Executive of Marchant DeF Electronic Systems.
0: And I'm Hilary Packett, Junior Underling and Token Bint at the Department of Subsidy.
3: No matter how business people try to help themselves, there will always be some who, through no fault of their own, will have to look to the government for help.
0: And it's very easy to point the finger and say how much money government departments have spent on useless computers. But many computers are unable to work. That's why hundreds of millions of pounds are paid out to electronics firms so that they can acquire the skills to get their products working.
3: Or even better, put them in skips and replace them with new ones that don't work either.
0: And you know, in our country today, we produce far more weapons than we can possibly eat. If the government didn't subsidise exports, producers would either have to sell arms off cheaply to pensioners or invite peace protesters to humanely destroy them.
3: Imagine the heartbreak of a British aerospace executive having to walk out onto the tarmac, look squarely at the jets he's raised from parts, and then shoot them.
0: Instead, those jets, thanks to government rescue plans, were released to fly free over the Timorese countryside, safe from predators and probably the UN.
3: The arms trade, dropping cluster bombs, whatever the weather.
1: Executive relief used to be a hand job in a motel. Now it's a fundraising drive to provide share options for the hard-pressed company director. And whereas the Tories used privatisation to vandalise essential services, the scary thing about New Labour is they actually seem to believe these people are good at running stuff. Workers know that with private schemes, their conditions will be undermined, the quality of service will suffer, and that they will get the blame for whatever goes wrong. Whenever there's a train crash, right-wing papers line up to blame the driver, as though somehow he's someone who wouldn't care about safety, the feckless working-class idler, sitting around all day, every day, right up the front end of the train. Why would he care whether it crashes or not? But the public do seem to be moving leftward consistently on the matter of privatisation. I suspect that many rail passengers would prefer the old surly and drably clad guard of yesteryear to what is now called the customer operations leader. That's not a joke. That's just three random words strung together. He might as well announce himself as the drummer Crisp Sandal. We want someone who gives the impression that he might know something about trains, not a man who looks and sounds like a holiday rep. The creative use of Mauve does nothing for our confidence in our short-term future. The negotiations between government and private companies wanting to run the underground were secret, but we've got hold of some replies John Prescott received from the companies approached.
3: Yes, and here are just a few. Thanks for a great lunch and thanks for thinking of us. You won't regret taking advantage of our expertise and proven record of efficiency in mass transportation. Now, remind me, those long holes the trains go in stop them falling over, don't they?
0: Here's another. It says, Dear John, yes, our record of track maintenance is without parallel, but we're hoping to correct that using a ruler and a mallet.
3: And this one says, Dear John, read your letter. When you say safe, how safe do you mean? Safe-safe or inevitable risk-safe? Only we've got this cheap braking system whereby the tracks brake automatically as the train approaches.
1: Of course, the railways, schools and hospitals do need money and private business has it. The question is how we get hold of it. We'd save an awful lot of bother if we just took it. After all, businessmen rely on the state to educate, nurse and transport the workforce. If companies want their staff delivered promptly and in one piece every morning, they should pay up. I'm not saying London Underground should threaten to act like a private rail company and start killing the punters. I just mean that the private sector needs the public sector more than the other way around. In all the public services, there's a mania for contracting out. The BBC used to have makeup and wardrobe artists and caterers and drivers. Security would recognise Jim Davidson and stop him entering the building. And contracting out happens in health and transport, when every maid guy knows that when there's a contract out, someone's going to get killed.
0: Jeremy, I've just been handed this circular from the new head of internal marketing at the BBC. Ooh. It says, Dear presenter, just thought I'd cascade this to introduce myself. As you may know, I have been working in BBC schools as head of development, converting schools' programmes into programmes about luxury flats. Before that, I was head of news manipulation at the Home Office. Suffice it to say, broadcasting is my life. Anyhow, does anyone know anything about radio? I can't find it on my telly unless I check into a hotel. Normal tellies don't seem to have it, and on hotel tellies you can't see it, so that's not much good either. Who makes radio anyway? Is it us? I can't seem to find a budget for it. Anyway, do come up to the 22nd floor for drinks. There's a water cooler by the lift, so have your cashless swipe card and a beaker ready. Big kiss, Marvin Gaye. And no jokes about the name, please. I'm happily married! Exclamation mark.
1: That's not his real name, is it?
3: Yeah. Lots of top people think it's okay to share the names with Motown legends. Like that Kosovo War bloke, General Sir Martha Rees and the Vandellas.
1: Anyway, good night, listeners. And heads down. You've got work in the morning.
3: Jeremy Hardy Speaks to the Nation was written and presented by Jeremy Hardy and also starred Gordon Kennedy and Debbie Isett. The producer was David Tyler and the programme was a positive production for the BBC, who can't be arsed to make enough programmes of their own.

0: Vic cough drops.
1: Yes, it's for you. It's your dinner. It's called Cupboard Love. Cupboard Love's different. Comes in a packet, not a tin. See this foil pouch? Keeps it moist and squeezy. That's right. It's a new kind of cat food. Moist. It's good for you. Like it?
2: New Cupboard Love. What the well-cared-for cat has for dinner.
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We present Brothers-in-Law by Henry Cecil and Basil Dawson, based on the novel by Henry Cecil, starring Richard Briers with John Glyn Jones, Julia Lockwood, Bridget Armstrong, Dennis Ramsden, and Simon Merrick.

0: Episode 5, Assault, featuring this week's guest star, Joan Sims.
1: Ah, good morning, Miss Merrivale.
2: Good morning, Alec.
1: I was expecting Mr. Merrivale.
2: Uncle's got flu, so he sent me. You think I could see Roger, Mr. Thursby?
1: Yes, of course, miss. You've brought the brief, I see. I'll enter it up afterwards. No doubt you want to talk to him about it.
2: Thank you, Alec. Oh, Alec, would you do a small thing for me?
1: If I can, Miss Merrivale.
2: Don't tell Mr. Thursby it's me. Just say it's Thornton, Merrivale and Co.
1: All right, miss, I will.
3: Come in.
1: It's Thornton, Merrivale and Co, sir.
3: Oh, thank you, Alec. Show him in, please.
1: I said, and Co, sir.
3: They haven't brought the whole lot, have they?
1: Just the one representative, sir.
3: All right, well, show him in, please, Alec. It's Mr. Merrivale, I suppose.
1: No, I'm afraid not, sir. He's got flu.
3: Oh, now, look, when you show him in, would you be very careful to mention his name clearly? I've got very bad with names recently. What is their managing clerk's name, by the way?
1: They've got several. There's Mr. Naunton, there's Mr. Smith, and... Oh, good gracious, I've forgotten the name of the other one.
3: Well, if it's him, ask him before he comes in, won't you, Abbott?
1: I will, sir.
3: Right. I rather hope it is, actually. It'll be a good thing for me to meet another member of the firm.
1: Excellent, sir. I'll bring them in now.
3: Right.
1: Messrs. Thornton Merrivale's representative, please. Come this way.
3: What a blithering idiot. Now, I shan't know his name anyway. I can't say good morning, Mr. Representative.
4: Oh, come in.
1: Messrs. Thornton Merrivale, sir.
3: Ah, thank you. Joy!
2: Just call me Ann Coe. That'll make you feel better.
3: You've no business to come. You know I said I didn't want you to.
2: Oh, but you didn't really mean it, Roger, did you? You only said it because you're engaged to Sally and didn't think you ought to see me anymore. That's true, isn't it?
3: Then why did you come?
2: Because I wanted to see you. Anyway, Uncle's got flu, and Mr. Naunton couldn't come, and Mr. Smith couldn't come, and Mr. Hollingbourne couldn't come, so there was only little me, but you asked me not to come, so honor is satisfied, isn't it? Even if you are pleased, really.
3: I didn't say I was pleased.
2: But you are, aren't you, darling?
3: Now, don't start that, Joy. Look, we must treat the matter on a purely business footing.
2: Of course. It was you who started the personalities.
3: Please, look, you seem to have brought me a brief.
2: That's right. Shall we talk about it?
3: Well, I thought that was what you were here for.
2: I just wondered if you cared to talk about anything else first.
3: Certainly not.
2: Not even that day when we got lost in the mist on Brighton Downs.
3: Certainly not.
2: Or when we nearly had that accident on the Hog's Back.
3: Look, please, if you do come to see me, Miss Merrivale, it must be on a purely professional basis.
2: Then I can come again.
3: A barrister is bound to accept a case in the courts in which he normally practices, provided he's free to take it.
2: So it's your duty to see me.
3: You could put it that way.
2: There was a time when you loved your duty.
3: Those times are past.
2: Well, say they were good times and we'll talk about the brief.
3: Yes, I suppose there's nothing wrong in saying they were good times.
2: Oh, Roger, they were good times, weren't they? Do you remember...
3: But I remember that you promised that we'd get on with the brief. I don't wish to be reminded. I don't wish to be reminded of... Oh, Joy, really, you mustn't.
2: Roger, I could hug you, Mr. Thursby. Now, let's get down to business. As a matter of fact, it was you who used to hug me, Roger.
3: We hugged each other. Oh, now what on earth have I said? Please. I knew this would happen if you came in. It's not fair to me, it's not fair to you, it's not fair to Sally. Now, let's get on with the case. What's it all about?
2: Well, you remember appearing for a Mrs. Polegate some time ago.
3: Do I not?
2: And you remember Uncle Alfred told you she was summoning him for assault, although he said she hit him with her handbag.
3: That's right.
2: Well, the police wouldn't take the case, and the magistrate wouldn't issue a summons, so eventually she issued a summons in the county court. No one can stop her from doing that.
3: And your uncle really wants me to appear for him?
2: We have great trust in you, Roger. It's coming on next Thursday before Judge Rippon.
3: Oh, good. That'll give me plenty of time to get ready.
2: But there's one thing Uncle would like to know now. Need he come to the court?
3: Oh, well, that depends on how she puts her claim. What does she say?
2: She says that Uncle assaulted and beat her. Can you imagine? Uncle assaulting or beating anyone, let alone a woman.
3: Well, it's ridiculous, of course.
2: I wish you'd assault me, Roger.
3: I should do that in a time. Let's get on with the case. Now, what does your uncle say happened?
2: She hit him several times, and eventually he got tired of this. So he pushed her away.
3: Well, he was just defending himself from her assault.
2: Exactly. But I wouldn't from yours.
3: I do wish you'd stick to the point.
2: What is the point?
3: I forget.
2: Need my uncle come to court?
3: Well, yes, of course. I'm afraid he'll have to. Or she may say that he pushed her too hard or something. And if he's not there, you see, to contradict it, the judge may have to believe her.
2: It's very awkward for him. He says he can't spare the time.
3: Well, I don't really see how it can be avoided, but I'll ask Grimes, and if he thinks that he can get some way out of it, I'll give you a ring. Come to think of it, I'll go and ask Grimes now, and then I can give you the answer to take back your uncle. Excuse me a minute.
5: Come in. Sirs, be with you, fella. You look hot and worried. Some judge been tearing the pants off you?
3: No, it's not that, Grimes.
5: Oh, you've been canoodling again, have you? Yeah, I can see it in your eyes.
3: Grimes, I have not been canoodling. If you want to know, Miss Merivale has just been to see me on behalf of her uncle, and we've had an entirely professional conversation.
5: How disappointing, my dear fella. I'm sure you don't want my advice about how to make it an unprofessional conversation.
3: No, Grimes, I do not. Thank you very much. I wanted to ask you about the case, if you could spare me a moment.
5: Oh, many moments as you like, my dear fellow. I've only got this case in the House of Lords tomorrow, 6 opinions to finish off, and 2 or 3 applications this afternoon. It's like a breath of fresh air, my dear fellow, to hear your troubles. What are they?
3: Well, I'm appearing for Mr. Merivale, and he's been charged with assault.
5: Assault? My dear fellow, I can't believe it. The most respectable man. I can't think of anyone less likely to misbehave himself than old Merivale. It's a woman, I suppose.
3: Yes, Grimes.
5: Well, it only goes to show, my dear fellow, you can never tell. It can happen to you at any age. But he ought to know better. He's a respectable married man.
3: But it wasn't that sort of assault, Grimes.
5: I thought you said it was a woman, my dear fellow.
3: Yes, but it wasn't that sort of woman.
5: Oh, you mean not the sort of woman he'd want to assault?
3: Well, I'm not sure about that. She's a very irritating woman. I appeared for her, you see, as a matter of fact. But after the case, she started hitting Merivale with her bag, so he pushed her away.
5: Ah, you'd lost the case, I suppose, when she was angry.
3: No, I won it.
5: But you'd won it? What was she grumbling about then?
3: You may well ask, Grimes. She grumbled because I didn't say anything. The magistrate dismissed the case because the policeman had left the force and couldn't be found, so there was nothing for me to do.
5: Well, I'm sure you did it very well, my dear fella. You must admit it was a case that shooted you down to the ground.
3: But she brought a lot of witnesses to the court and was very angry they weren't called. And she'd taken a lot of measurements, which was never produced, and I didn't say anything. She got very angry. That's how it all happened.
5: Yeah, yeah, what's the matter? What do you want to ask me, my dear fella?
3: Well, it's like this, Grimes. Merivale doesn't want to come to the court. It'd be an awful nuisance for him, apparently.
5: Yeah.
3: Well, I said he'd have to come, otherwise her evidence would be undisputed. So I thought I'd ask you if there's any way in which we could let him off.
5: Well, not unless he wants to lose the case. If he wants to win, he'll have to be there.
3: That's what I said.
5: Well, good for you, my dear fellow. You're right for once.
3: So there it is, Joy. He'll have to be there.
2: He won't be pleased.
3: Well, he wouldn't be pleased if he lost, would he? Wouldn't look too good in the papers, would it? Solicitor convicted of assaulting former client.
2: It would be terrible for the poor darling. Roger, this is one case you mustn't lose.
3: Well, then the poor darling will have to come to court.
2: But, Roger, darling, you're so very, very clever.
3: I am rather, aren't I?
2: Then surely you can think of a way to keep him out of it. Couldn't you just call other witnesses to say she did all the assaulting?
3: There weren't any witnesses.
2: There's me.
3: You didn't see what happened?
2: I could say I did.
3: Yes, you could, couldn't you? No, of course you couldn't. It'd be perjury.
2: Not necessarily.
3: What do you mean?
2: It would depend how you framed your questions. For example, if you asked me to describe the incident, I could do it easily.
3: But you weren't there.
2: I know, darling. So you must be careful not to ask me whether I was there or not. Just ask me if I saw what happened, and I'll say yes.
3: But you didn't see it.
2: I did. I can see it now, in my mind's eye.
3: What? Oh, you can't say that.
2: Of course not, silly. I won't actually say it.
3: Then you'd be deceiving the court.
2: No, darling. Just misunderstanding the question.
3: That, look, please, Joy, this is quite impossible. I'm surprised at you.
2: Are you, darling?
3: Well, no, I'm not, actually. It's pretty true to form, really. Mm. But you can take it from me that I'm not calling you to tell the court what you see in your mind's eye.
2: No, perhaps you'd better not.
3: What?
2: I see all sorts of things in my mind's eye. Things I wouldn't want the court to hear about.
3: Really? What sort of thing?
2: Ooh, delicious and exciting things, darling, like, you and I going to bed?
3: What? Stop. Don't say another word.
2: Why not?
3: You're upsetting me again.
2: But I was only going to say you and I.
3: I know what you were going to say. Oh, blast. It's gotten to my mind's eye now.
2: Right. I was only going to say, you and I going to Bedloe's Island.
3: Bedloe's Island? We were going there, were we? Where on earth is it?
2: New York Harbor. It's where the Statue of Liberty is.
3: Good Lord. How did you know that?
2: I'm very well informed, Roger. Yes, I can see us in my mind's eye, leaning on the rail of a liner while I tell you all about it.
3: I can't see that bit in my mind's eye. What happens next?
2: We go below, and you put your arms around me.
3: Yes. I'm getting the picture now. It's coming through loud and clear. In color.
2: Go on, then. Do it. Put your arms around me. That's right. Then we kiss. Like this.
3: Stop it, Joy. We've got to stop.
2: Darling, it almost sounds as if you want me to go.
3: You must go.
2: Have you got so much work to do?
3: Don't.
2: What is it?
3: I haven't got any work to do.
2: You've got this case from my uncle.
3: Yes, I've got that.
2: Roger, darling, don't you get any work except from my uncle?
3: None. Well, hardly any.
2: Poor darling. They'll find out what you're worth one day.
3: That's what I'm afraid of.
2: Meanwhile, I see he keeps you going till you make your name.
3: Now, look here, Joanne.
2: Yes?
3: I want to make one thing perfectly clear.
2: You could try, I suppose.
3: When you say, you see he keeps me going, you are speaking as an old friend.
2: I'm speaking as a girlfriend,
3: now, darling. That's just what you're not. Now, please understand, Joy, I don't care how many briefs your uncle sends me.
2: I bet you don't.
3: He can brief me till he's blue in the face.
2: You are sweet, Roger. I do adore you.
3: In future, kindly adore from a distance.
2: I'll keep it all in my mind's eye for the moment. But if you do want to keep in with Uncle Alfie, I strongly advise you to think up some way of winning his case without having to call him. Come and sit down, Roger, darling, and I'll give you a drink. A friend of Mother's brought it back from the Middle East.
3: Really? What is it?
2: Zibib.
3: Zibib? What on earth's that?
2: Sort of Egyptian ouzo.
3: Really? That makes it perfectly clear.
2: Go on, try it.
3: Right. Oh. And it packs a punch, doesn't it? Is this the stuff they pickle mummies in?
2: I shouldn't wonder. How do you like it?
3: It's disgusting. Give me another. What? I need.
2: Had a busy day?
3: Exhausting.
2: That doesn't answer the question. Did you have a lot of work to do?
3: Oh, a case in the House of Lords to prepare, 6 opinions to finish off, 2 or 3 applications.
2: Darling, really?
3: Yes, in my mind's eye.
2: Poor love, is that all?
3: Oh, no, there was this trip to Bedloe's Island, too.
2: Where?
3: New York Harbor, Statue of Liberty.
2: How on earth do you come to know a thing like that?
3: I happen to be extremely well informed.
2: And you saw it today in your mind's eye?
3: Yes, there it was.
2: And where were you?
3: Leaning on the rail of this liner.
2: Which liner?
3: It's funny you should ask that.
2: Why?
3: Because I don't know.
2: But you must have crossed the Atlantic in her.
3: I didn't see that bit.
2: What bits did you see?
3: After Bedloe's Island, we went below and...
2: We?
3: What? Did I say we?
2: Yes, Roger.
3: Oh, silly of me.
2: It was rather. You and some girl, was it?
3: Some girl.
2: Joy?
3: Good heavens, no. It was you, of course.
2: Roger, is that strictly true?
3: Oh, none of it's strictly true. It's all in my mind's eye, see? I think I need another Ibzib.
2: Zibib.
3: Zibib, all right, if you insist.
2: So you spent all day daydreaming?
3: Nothing at all. I had a very important conference with a client.
2: Oh, Merivale again.
3: What about it? It's a very good firm.
2: Well, no objection to Mr. Merivale. It's his representative.
3: It grows on you, this embalming fluid, doesn't it? Now look here, Sally. It's time we face facts.
2: You were going to sell the car, but that maniac Mrs. Polgate backed into it, and now you can't afford to pay for the repairs, right?
3: Yes.
2: I'm sorry, darling, but facts aren't very pleasant, are they?
3: Ibby's a fact, and it's a very pleasant one, too.
2: Well, Roger, for goodness sake, don't drink any more. Oh, well, if you want to drown your sorrows...
3: I'll have to drown that Polgate woman.
2: Why, what's she done now?
3: Suing old Merivale for assault.
2: She's not really going ahead with that.
3: She is, and Merivale's the only man who gives me any work. But all of them is the only man. Without him, I don't know how I keep going, let alone save money.
2: Cheer up, Roger. I'm sure you'll win the case.
3: You don't understand. He doesn't want to come to court himself, and I can't possibly win without him.
2: No other witnesses?
3: Only in the mind's eye.
2: Well, then he'll just have to be there, won't he?
3: I've told him that.
2: Well, then what's all the misery about?
3: Well, can't you see, Sally? Get your mind's eye to work. I get him there. I call him. He gives his evidence. And then we lose the case after all. Oh, Mr. Merivale. Thank goodness you've arrived.
6: Hey, Roger, my dear boy. It's always nice to see you again. But it's a confounded nuisance you've had to drag me in here today.
3: But you can never tell what a woman like this is going to say. And if you weren't in court, you wouldn't be able to contradict her, would you?
6: The whole thing's a lot of nonsense. Is she doing the case herself?
3: No.
6: That's something. Who's appearing for her?
3: Frith Wyndham.
6: Oh, good Lord, I might have known. I wish she'd been doing it herself. The judge would shut her up, but he won't be able to shut up Frith Wyndham. Oh, well, we'd better go now, I suppose. And Roger, make sure you win, won't you?
3: Well, I've already won, sir.
6: What?
3: In my mind's eye. Shall we go, sir? The case will be called in a minute.
7: All right, let's get on. Mr. Frith Wyndham.
8: May it please your honor, I appear in this case for the plaintiff, and my learned friend, Mr. Roger Thursby, appears for the defendant. This is a claim for assault, your honor, and I want to say at the outset that this is a very grave matter. A very grave matter indeed.
7: From the particulars I've read, your client doesn't seem to have been hurt.
8: No, not physically, it is true, your honor. But your honor is entitled to take into account the nature of the assault, and in particular, the person who committed it, who, your honor, I may say, was none other than the plaintiff's own solicitor. The plaintiff's own solicitor, your honor, I ask you.
7: What do you ask me, Mr. Pinwin?
8: That was a purely rhetorical question, your honor. The plaintiff's own solicitor.
7: You said that 3 times now.
8: And, your honor, I shall say it a 4th, a 5th, and a 6th, if needs be. I am conducting this case, Your Honor, if I may say, and not you. I am in charge of the language and the repetitions to be used on behalf of the plaintiff. Can you imagine a worse case, Your Honor, than a woman's own solicitor assaulting her?
7: Yes, I can, Mr. Frith Wyndham. Her husband, or even her great-grandfather, for example.
8: Neither of them is alive, Your Honor, so they don't come into the case. My client is a highly respectable widow, and her assailant was her own solicitor. Or had been until half a minute before the assault.
7: You mean he'd asked her to remove her business?
8: On the contrary. She had told him she was no longer satisfied, which Your Honor may find significant.
7: I may, Mr. Frith Wyndham. Do go on, please, but please, not for too long.
8: I didn't quite hear what Your Honor said.
7: You weren't meant to. Pray continue.
8: I was speaking of the assailant, Your Honor, who is a solicitor.
7: You've told me that already, Mr. Frith Wyndham.
8: And I shall tell you again, Your Honor, as often as I consider necessary. To be assaulted by an ordinary member of the public is one thing, but to be assaulted by a distinguished member of his profession is quite another. Just imagine a bishop or a judge assaulting someone. The damages would be much higher than if it were an ordinary member of the public.
7: You mean that I should have to pay more than you would, Mr. Frith Wyndham?
8: That is my submission, Your Honor.
7: Even though you might hit harder, though perhaps less accurately than I should.
2: I think it would be a splendid idea, like in the old days, jousting for his lady's fancy or whatever they called it.
7: Mr. Frith Wyndham, if that is your client, please tell her to keep quiet.
9: Mrs. Polegate, you'll get your chance in a moment. Please don't interrupt again.
2: Why don't you suggest that you and the judge have a go? It would be the most tremendous fun. I'd hold your wig for you.
9: Please be quiet, madam.
8: And now, Your Honor, I want to come to damage. It is quite true that my client suffered no physical injury, but later on she sustained delayed shock, and that involved 3 weeks' holiday at the seaside.
7: Don't make too much of this little case, Mr. Frith Wyndham.
8: The case will speak for itself, Your Honor.
7: If only it would.
8: Call Mrs. Polegate.
2: After the obstruction case was over, Your Honor, I was quite dumbfounded, and I said so to Mr. Merivale, but he was not at all sympathetic. I'm sure you would have been sympathetic, Your Honor, if you'd known I'd been to the court with 20 witnesses and not been allowed to call any of them and had employed a counsel who didn't say anything at all. A young man called Thursday. There he is. He hasn't said anything today either, Your Honor. I don't know if he's going to.
7: Madam, please confine yourself to the facts.
2: Facts? Ah, well, I was rather agitated. Probably my bag was swinging about on my arm, and the next thing I knew was that Mr. Merivale gave me a violent push, and it was a mercy that I didn't fall down and cut my head open. Perhaps he would have been sorry then.
8: What happened then?
2: I called him an old popinjay.
7: A what?
2: An old popinjay. I didn't know what it meant, but it sounded right at the time.
8: And how did you feel, Mrs. Polegate, after all this?
2: Well, to tell you the truth, and I suppose that's what I'm here for, Your Honor, to tell you the truth, I felt better after I'd called him an old popinjay, but when I got home, I felt ill.
8: In what way?
2: Well, I can only say that I felt ill. I hadn't a pain, I didn't feel dizzy, I didn't feel sick, I just felt ill. Ill. And my doctor advised me to go away for 3 weeks, so of course I went. I always take my doctor's advice when I agree with it. I also told Your Honor that when I felt ill, I tried to make myself better by calling Mr. Merivale an old popinjay again. But I couldn't get the word out. You old pop, I started to say. But I couldn't get past the pop. And then I felt rather foolish lying on the floor of my sitting room with my head in my hand saying, "You old pop." So I expect Your Honor would have felt foolish doing that too.
8: What did it cost you to go away for 3 weeks?
2: Well, what of one thing or another, it came to 96 pounds. Mind you, it wasn't much of a place, really. The people were such fools. They all played croquet and talked of nothing else. All you could hear at mealtimes was croquet, croquet throughout the dining room. And when they weren't eating, they were playing. I don't know which was worse. To hear the click, click, or should I say, clop, clop of the balls, or to hear them talking about it afterwards. But the soup was good. You don't often get good soup in an hotel, Your Honor.
8: Thank you, Mrs. Polegate.
7: Yes, Mr. Thursby, do you wish to cross-examine?
3: If Your Honor pleases. Mrs. Polegate, is that bag you have in the witness box the same bag that you had on the occasion we are talking about?
2: Well, what if it is?
3: Did it hit Mr. Merivale?
2: He may have protruded against it.
3: Did he protrude against it several times?
2: If I were Mr. Merivale, I'd take a slimming cure. If he had, the bag probably wouldn't have reached him. Shakespeare might have had Mr. Merivale in mind when he wrote, "In fair round belly with fat capon lies."
7: You mustn't be offensive, Mrs. Polegate.
2: He shouldn't have hit me.
3: I suggest to you, madam, that all Mr. Merivale did was to push you away to stop you from going on hitting him with your handbag.
2: Gentlemen don't push.
3: Ladies don't swing their bags at people.
2: I've never swung my bags at anybody.
3: Your bag, madam.
2: What about it? It's lying quite harmlessly on the witness box. I'm not swinging it at his honor, am I now? Am I, Your Honor?
7: Don't be foolish, please, Mrs. Polegate.
2: Ah, Your Honor. You've touched on a difficult matter. I am foolish, I must admit it. For example, I employed Mr. Merivale as my solicitor. That was foolish, if you like.
7: Mrs. Polegate, you must not be offensive.
2: Offensive, Your Honor? Me? Offensive? Oh, perish the thought. Or oughtn't I to say that here?
3: Madam, you don't like Mr. Merivale, do you?
2: I like the whole human race, Mr. Thursby. That includes you. That doesn't mean I want you for my counsel or Mr. Merivale as my solicitor. But we all have our likes and dislikes. You may not like barley sugar. I adore it. But I can't eat tripe. But when I say I don't eat tripe, I'm not being offensive to the cows, am I?
7: Madam, I wish you'd keep to the point. You're claiming damages from Mr. Merivale because you say he pushed you. I'd like to hear you say more about the push.
2: More about the push?
7: More about the push.
2: More about the push.
7: Well, madam.
2: More about the push.
7: Thursby, is Mrs. Polegate trying to be impertinent?
3: I think there's some slight misunderstanding, Your Honor. Your Honor said that you wanted to hear her say more about the push. So she said more about the push.
7: She said nothing more about it.
3: But she said what she thought Your Honor wanted her to say.
7: She did no such thing.
3: That she thought Your Honor wanted her to say more about the push.
7: I did.
3: Well, she said it, Your Honor.
7: I've been very patient, Mr. Thursby, but you seem to be as obtuse as Mrs. Polegate.
3: Well, it's the other way around, if I may say so, Your Honor.
7: You may not say so, Mr. Thursby.
3: Well, I've seen this, Your Honor, but if I may explain...
7: You require to explain, Mr. Thursby.
3: Your Honor said that you wanted to hear Mrs. Polegate say more about the push. She thought you wanted to say those words, more about the push, so she said more about the push.
2: I said it twice, Mr. Thursby.
7: Well, of course I didn't want to hear her say more about the push.
2: Oh, I thought you did, Your Honor. What is it Your Honor wants me to say?
3: His Honor wants you to tell him more about the push. Exactly.
2: Yes, well, I've said everything I can think of. Do you want me to make something up?
7: I think you might rephrase your last question, Mr. Thursby.
3: Certainly, Your Honor. I suggest to you, Mrs. Polegate, that when you said that Mr. Merivale pushed you, that wasn't true.
2: Are you suggesting, young man, that I don't tell the truth?
7: You mustn't call Mr. Thursby young man.
2: But that's the truth, isn't it? And I've sworn to tell it.
3: Well, as long as you don't call the learned judge old man, I don't mind you calling him young man.
7: Mr. Thursby, I'm in two minds about that statement of yours.
2: Oh, Your Honor's in two minds. I'm so glad to hear that. I'm often in two minds. In three sometimes, and sometimes in no mind at all. It goes blank, you know.
7: Behave yourself. Behave yourself, madam. Go on, Mr. Thursby.
3: Thank you, Your Honor. Now, Mrs. Polegate, where did you go when he pushed you?
2: I went straight home.
3: No, I mean, before you went straight home.
2: Before I went home?
3: Yes, madam.
2: Well, actually, is it necessary to mention these things?
3: What I mean, madam, is you say that Mr. Merivale pushed you. If he pushed you, you must have moved somewhere.
2: The address is still the same. The telephone number.
3: You were standing in the court lobby when you say Mr. Merivale pushed you. Now, what effect did this have? How far did you move in the court lobby?
2: I didn't. It all happened there.
3: Do you think Mr. Merivale disliked being prodded by your bag?
2: I don't see why he should have. It was a very nice one.
3: I have a very nice umbrella, madam, but you wouldn't like me to prod you with it, would you?
2: I'm sure you wouldn't prod anyone, Mr. Bugsby.
7: I've had enough of this. Do you want to say anything, Mr. Frith Wyndham? If so, kindly tell me why I should not dismiss the case.
8: I will indeed, Your Honor. I'm going to say a great deal. I see that it is now 3 o'clock. I don't know what time Your Honor intends to rise, but I'll still be talking then.
7: Oh.
8: Even if it's as late as 5 o'clock. I do not propose to let my client...
2: Roger, come in, darling. What happened?
3: I won!
2: Oh, darling, how splendid. Tell me all about it.
3: In a minute. I'll just give myself a tiny glass of Zibib. Or Zibib, or whatever. I think old Merivale may probably telephone me. He had to go off in a hurry, but I gave Alec your number. Hope you don't mind. In case he wanted to ring me, you see. He didn't have time to thank me.
2: Yes, of course. Now, tell me what happened. I want to know all the details. Was it your speech that did it? Or your cross-examination, or what?
3: Well, I don't want to boast, Sally, but frankly, it was my cross-examination. The judge stopped the case in the middle and gave judgment in my favor.
2: Oh, you're so clever. Well, I expect that's your call. You take it.
3: Ah, right. Yes. Roger Thursday speaking, yes. Oh, yes. I thought he might want to speak to me. Yes, I'll hold on, yes. It's him, Merivale. Hello? Ah, yes, Mr. Merivale? Ah, I thought you might possibly want to, have a word with me.
10: I spent nearly the whole day in that blasted county court listening to you and your opponent and the judge and Mrs. Polgate all talking irrelevant nonsense. I've never heard such a load of rubbish in all my life. Meantime, waiting in my office was a very important client who'd flown over from America, especially to see me. He waited 3 hours, Mr. Thursby, 3 hours, and eventually he could wait no longer and went across the road to Cobb and Postlethwaite. You remember what you told me, Mr. Thursby, that it was necessary for me to attend this case, otherwise I might lose it? Well, thanks for taking your advice, Mr. Thursby, I've lost a great deal more. I've lost a client who might have brought this firm hundreds of thousands of pounds worth of business. I shouldn't have been able to sleep tonight, Mr. Thursby, unless I rang up to thank you. Thank you very much.
2: Well? Roger, you can't drink Zibib by the tumbler.
3: I can try and succeed.
2: Well, what did he say?
3: Who?
2: Mr. Merivale, of course. Was he angry?
3: Angry? No. He wasn't angry at the bridge, no. Not angry at all. He was beside himself. Just like me. Beside himself. Positively beside himself.
0: In that episode of Brothers in Law, the parts were played as follows. Roger Thursby, Richard Bryars, Grimes, John Glenn Jones, Sally, Julia Lockwood, Joy, Bridget Armstrong, Mr. Merivale, Dennis Ramsden, Mrs. Polgate, Joan Sims, Frith Wyndham, Simon Merrick, the judge, Gerald Cross, Alec Martin Friend. Assault was written by Henry Cecil and Basil Dawson. The program was produced by Trafford Whitelock.

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5: 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Episode 4. It's good to talk.
6: Brian? Brian, are you asleep?
7: Yes. Turn the light off.
6: You know, when you were down the pub tonight, something rather brilliant happened to me.
7: What? He asked, knowing he won't be allowed to go to sleep until he does.
6: I was poked. By one of my old friends.
7: Lucky old you. Leave me alone.
6: No, on Facebook. Michael Oliver. He was the first friend I made when I went up to university. He's very quiet, very shy, very sort of retiring. Do you remember Michael?
7: Yes. Good night.
6: I haven't heard from him in 15 years. His email was almost lovely. He asked if he could stay for a few days, and he said he had something really, really important to tell me.
7: I want to go to sleep.
6: I'm gonna have Gnarly make up the spare room.
7: Look, since we're both awake, why don't we have sex?
6: Because it's late and I'm tired. Good night, Brian.
7: Works every time.
8: Sorry to interrupt, Helen, but Irene's called a team meeting for 11 o'clock and I have to tell everyone.
9: Oh, thanks, Ray. How was your visit to the psychiatric unit?
8: Oh, it's upsetting, disturbing, disorientating. The hostility's palpable. You know how it is when you're made to feel an intruder into a private world.
9: Oh, yeah, those doctors are bastards like that. And how are the patients?
8: They were lovely. Helen, what are you doing? You know how irritable Irene is at the moment. She'll do a knot if she catches you using the work computer for social networking.
9: I can't help myself, Ray. I've met someone in a chat room.
8: Ooh, good for you.
9: Ray, who would ever have thought that I would find true love over the internet after years of clumsy, awkward, nervous and catastrophic dates? I've discovered a way to be myself with a man I really like.
8: Well, I'm really happy for you. Online courtship has long been recognized as a social disinhibitor that accelerates emotional revelation.
9: It just feels so right.
8: And of course, it's all the more comfortable when you do actually meet.
9: Meet? Are you crazy?
10: Helen, I need your help.
9: Of course, Megan. Let me just sign off. Kiss, kiss, kiss, kiss, kiss, kiss, kiss. What's up?
10: I'm compiling the guest list for Brenda's third birthday party, and honestly, Helen, you've no idea what a social and diplomatic minefield it is. So far, I've got Stefan, Minnie, Charlie, Tallulah, Orlando, Vikram, Angus, Elise, Evie, Sam, Ronan, Henry, Iqbal, Rupert, Scarlett, Venice, Grace and Sophie, plus their kids, and whoever Brenda wants to invite.
9: Well, how can I be of assistance?
10: I was wondering, Helen, could you help me write the legal disclaimer in case Brenda kicks off again like last year?
9: Of course.
8: How is the little chap?
10: Oh, he's finally got his sight back.
9: Oh, that is good news.
8: Team meeting, 11 o'clock, Megan. Can you let Claire know?
10: Sure. She's in with a client at the moment.
6: Oh, the thing is, Patrick, that most people at some time have experienced confusion over their sexuality.
11: Yes, but my case is a bit different.
6: I'm sure it must feel that way. Should we talk about it? So, Patrick, how long have you lived life as a gay man?
11: About 6 months.
6: And how did you choose to come out?
11: Well, I got everyone into a room and just told them. My wife, my children, my parents, brothers, mates, everyone I'm close to.
6: Mm. And what was their reaction?
11: Totally positive. From that day to this one, brilliant. My wife and kids have been so understanding. My parents have been totally cool. Mum said she'd always suspected. And my mates, well, you couldn't have asked for a more supportive bunch.
6: So, right, well, I don't really see what is the problem.
11: I'm not gay.
6: Right. So why did you tell them you were?
11: Because once, just once, I wanted to enjoy watching the Eurovision Song Contest without having to justify it to everybody.
6: So when you just tell them you're not gay?
11: I can't. They've all been so nice about it. I haven't had the heart to disappoint them.
6: Yeah, well, this is quite a dilemma you're in, Patrick, and I realise it must have been very difficult for you making your mind up.
11: Not funny.
6: No, I'm sorry, that was very unprofessional.
11: I don't know what to do.
6: Patrick, I have a gay friend that I was very close to at university. We did everything together. We were inseparable, but, you know, suddenly he stopped talking to me. I never did find out what it was that I'd done to upset him, and eventually we lost contact, but he recently got back in touch with me, and we've agreed to meet up. He says he has something really important to tell me.
11: And what's that got to do with me?
6: Oh, nothing, no, I was just thinking out loud.
7: Hello, Simon. Everything okay?
11: All under control. Just a second, Brian. Got some chastising to do. Androcles, Papadium, and Topalos! Back it in!
7: What are you telling him off for? He's not doing anything.
11: I know. But it's taken me two terms to remember the little bugger's name, and I'm damned if I'm not going to use it.
7: So, how are things going between you and Gnarly?
11: Good.
7: Good? Is that it?
11: What else is there to say? We've settled into the ratio.
7: What ratio?
11: The ratio for an ongoing relationship. 70% okay, good or great. 30% irritating, bad or unbearable.
7: And that's the ratio, is it?
11: It is.
7: You sure you got it the right way around?
11: Coming for a pint tonight?
7: Yeah, maybe. I've got to play it by ear. One of Claire's old university friends is coming to stay. Hard work, if I remember. Hardly speaks a word.
11: Eddie, stop kicking that football against the glass door!
7: Simon, that boy's name isn't Eddie. It's Edson Arantes de Nascimento.
11: He knows who I mean.
7: You have to use the boy's full name.
11: I'll be bothered with all that.
7: It's culturally insensitive not to do so.
11: Don't be so PC, Brian.
7: For crying out loud, Simon, I know it's big, but you could at least try to get your mouth round it. With the end step, lad, don't poke it.
12: Thank you all for taking a break from your busy schedules to attend this team meeting. Now, as your team leader, I have always been a passionate exponent of dialogue between colleagues of all levels. Communication is everything. Now, I don't want you to think of me as some omnipotent manager sitting in my ivory tower with the answers to everything.
13: Oh, I think we can manage that, Irene.
12: So today, I want to hear what you really think of me. Well, come on now. Be honest. Be brutal. Give it to me. Both barrels. I am totally open to any kind of feedback you may have regarding my managerial style.
13: Well,
12: I knew it would be you. Carping, moaning, whining, whinging, undermining my authority at every opportunity. We went for the same job. I got it, and it's been sticking in your throat ever since.
11: Irene.
12: Taking it that side, are you, turncoat?
13: Well, I mean.
12: No, Helen, you don't think. You never think. That's your problem. And Megan?
10: I haven't said anything.
12: Good. Keep it that way. I'm going to my office, and to hell with a lot of you.
6: Have you tried my nut loaf recipe yet?
13: Yeah, I did it last night. I didn't use eggs, though.
6: Oh, did it bind?
13: Oh, yeah. Breadcrumbs and milk works just as well.
6: Cashews or Brazils?
13: Both.
6: That is really interesting.
13: Mm.
12: Okay. Shall we start this meeting again?
6: Sorry, tell me, do you still want our brutal and honest feedback?
12: No. So, moving on. Is it just me, or has the atmosphere felt somewhat tense around here since they threatened to close the family centre down and put us all out of work?
6: Well, it is, well, it has been a little bit, you know...
10: Edgy.
6: Yeah, and tempers are getting...
10: Frayed.
6: Oh, for crying out loud, Megan, will you stop finishing all my sentences for me?
10: I'm sorry, I can't help it. I do it when I'm anxious.
6: Well, stop it. It's driving me up the bloody
10: wall.
6: Oh, sorry.
12: Give me strength. Well, I believe some help may be at hand. Bones.
13: Crown green.
12: Tibetan singing.
11: Oh.
12: Hear me out. apparently it is a very relaxing form of meditation. I intend to make it available to all the clients. But first, I think it would be a good idea to road test it ourselves.
14: No, no, no, no, and just no! No, it's New Age nonsense, Irene. It's a waste of valuable resources.
12: But negativity! Is that all you're capable of providing? Look, I'm going to my office. To hell with
10: the lot of you!
14: So what do I do? Do I stay in? Do I open a bottle of wine? Or do I take him out for a meal? I mean, home, I think, is more convivial, but I don't want Michael to think I'm not making an effort.
7: Calm down, Claire. Wait until he gets here and ask him what he wants.
14: See, the thing about Michael is he's very, very, very, very, very shy. He's, like, almost timid. He has to feel totally comfortable before he'll open up.
7: You want me to be sensitive?
14: I want you to be somewhere else. You say hello, you make your excuses, and you clear off. And please don't look him in the eye. You know how it makes him nervous.
7: Party on, dudes.
14: Ah, that's him. Gnarly, can you get the door?
15: Oh, I do beg your pardon, but I believed I was the au pair. But it would appear I am the doorman as well.
14: Oh, Nolly, please don't sulk.
15: Are you Michael?
7: Yes.
15: Get in, then.
14: Michael!
7: Claire!
16: Have a breath, eh? Well, it is one hell of a hill our house is built on.
14: Yeah, do you remember, Brian? Oh, don't speak, don't just wave.
16: Well, this has been great fun. Catch up with you later, Michael. I'm just out. Bye.

0: Out. Bye.
1: Gnarly, Gnarly, can you take Michael's coat and his luggage?
2: And now I'm Gnarly the porter.
1: And can you put it in the spare room?
2: My room.
1: Just take it. You okay, Michael?
3: Yes.
1: Sit down. So, tell me, how was your journey?
3: Oh, the journey. Don't get me started on that one. It's been hell, honestly. 7 hours on a train, but of course it was actually 3 trains and a bus, what with the engineering works, and not a snip of a snack trolley. I jumped on at Wakefield, tried to grab a sandwich from the coffee bar. Train started pulling out, never got my sandwich, dropped my change. Managed to catch some Mentos off an old lady outside Sheffield. Have you been to Sheffield recently? Everyone goes on about Leeds, but I just... Cheers.
4: Cheers. See, QPR have got yet another manager.
5: This 70-30 ratio thing.
4: Give it a rest, Brian. It was just an article I read in Playboy magazine.
5: You read an article in Playboy magazine?
4: I know. I surprised myself.
5: Right. The point is, I don't want you to think Claire and I aren't 70-30, but sometimes it's a bit of a struggle. Look, I've gone over last week and I've written them all down. The weekend began with a 60-40 on Saturday, dropping to a 55-45 Sunday. Monday started brightly on 65-35, held 65-35 throughout Tuesday, dipped around 62-38-ish Wednesday, while plummeting to 15-85 on Thursday. But Claire was premenstrual, so...
4: Brian, it all boils down to one simple question you have to ask yourself.
5: Are Claire and I compatible?
4: How long am I prepared to put up with you talking this rubbish?
3: Kayak, canoe, I don't care what it is. You're not getting me in one of those. The next thing I know, he's strapped off, leaving me all alone in the middle of British Columbia. Have you ever been to British Columbia? Everyone goes about Nova Scotia, but I think British Columbia is every bit as pretty, really.
1: Brian!
3: Hi, darling.
5: That's a big hello.
1: I'm awfully tired. I've got to go to bed. Why don't you talk to Michael instead? Good night. Hello.
5: So, Michael, how was your journey?
3: Well, I was just saying, 7 hours on the train, but of course it was actually 3 trains and a bus, but with the engineering works. Not a sniff of a snack trolley. I jumped out at Wakefield, tried to grab a sandwich from the coffee bar, train started pulling out. Never got
4: my... How long did you say you could stay?
6: I didn't. It's a sort of open invitation. Until he tells me what it is he has to tell me, I suppose.
4: What happened to shy and retiring?
6: Yeah, certainly a bit chattier. I remember.
4: He's a monster.
6: I can't understand it. He's completely changed.
5: Get rid of him, please.
4: Shh. Where are you going?
6: Go to check if he's gone to bed yet.
7: Come to Wednesday. Yeah, Wednesday or Tuesday.
1: Brian, he's got Gnarly. You're going to have to go downstairs and rescue her.
8: Oh, come on, Claire. You could at least help us to put the chairs to the side.
1: No, I am here under protest.
9: Just give it a go.
1: Well, give this a go, give that a go. Where does it stop? Difficulty raising children on a low income? Have some crystals. Elderly and incontinent? Here's a wind chime. It's all, you know, nonsense.
8: Attention, everyone. Oh, yoga mats on the floor. Good. Next. Could everybody take their shoes and socks off? Except you, Ray.
10: I told you, that's cleared up.
8: Sorry, Ray. Can't take any chances.
11: Hi, I'm not late, am I?
8: No, not at all. We're ready and raring to go.
11: Thank you. Now, could you all lie on your backs and find a comfortable position? Close your eyes, relax. I am Carol, but if you prefer to call me by my Ayurvedic name, Debbie. What I am doing now is laying out the Tibetan bowls in order of size. Each one offers a unique tone and pitch, and for the next half hour I invite you to listen to their song. Before we start, I must clear them all of negativity, so please bear with me whilst I empty my bowls.
8: Come on, team, please.
11: As the singing enters your souls, a variety of things can happen, depending upon the individual. You may see colors in your mind. You may feel you are sinking into the ground. As the tension departs through the top of the body, it is possible that you may feel a tightening around the temples, as though a rubber band were around your head. Okay, let's begin.
12: I have the rubber band! I've got the rubber band! It's too tight! Get it off me! Get it off me, please! It's crushing my brain!
11: Wow! Never seen a response that quick.
8: I should have known it would be a waste of time trying to introduce alternative therapies to you lot. Well, it looks like you've won, Claire. Claire? Claire?

0: Crikey, she's out for the count. Come on, Claire. Wakey, wakey.
1: No, you mustn't wake her. She must finish her journey. As I must finish mine. You did say I could claim travel expenses.
2: Oh, come with me. I'll sort it out.
0: Well, what should we do with her?
3: She can't stay here.
4: We could put her back at her desk.
2: Oh, prop her up like El Cid.
3: You take an arm. Take an arm each and I'll grab her legs.
4: Okay.
3: One, two, three. Up!
4: Oh, crikey, she's heavier than 2 weeks.
3: And back your way, back your way. Yep. Through the door. Oh, mind her head.
0: Oh, this isn't working. Let's put her down. Oh.
4: Why can't she stay here?
3: Because I'm about to use this room to give a first aid workshop in mouth-to-mouth resuscitation. Come to think of it, leave her where she is.
5: Nolly, Thomas has a bit of a sniff. I'd rather you didn't take him swimming this morning.
4: I'll take him to the swings.
5: Is there any more tea in the pot?
4: There should be.
6: He's been here a week, Claire.
1: He still has something to tell me.
6: What, he hasn't told you?
1: It won't be forever. He'll... Oh, hello, Michael. Morning.
7: Morning. Oh, you never pack enough, do you? Well, these socks will just have to do another day. Or I can pop to Marx's later, I suppose.
1: Tea?
7: Yes, please. Oh, why are you using a pot top if it goes on the table? I've got to be dealing with it. Tea bag and a mug for me every time.
1: Toast?
7: Oh, only if it's white bread. Best kind of toast comes from white bread. I'll find the roughage elsewhere, thank you very much. I've had enough people telling me what I can and can't put in my body.
1: Bye.
7: Bye. I work from home. My boss suggests. It took a while to adapt, but I really think I do need to get more done.
6: Bye. Like,
7: bye. Well, you lose an hour commuting, and whoever says on their deathbed, I wish I'd spent more time in traffic jams. Which is why I got the bicycle, nips in and out, great for cities.
4: Bye.
7: Where are you going?
4: Me?
7: Yes, you.
4: To the swings.
7: Oh, I'll come too.
2: Poor Borgo.
7: Bless you. Where are you from again? Everyone raves about Prague, but I think Krakow's just as pretty.
4: Irene, can I have a quick word? I'll come back when you're less busy.
3: Hello, Helen. Not all loved up in the internet chat room, then? Not smooching in cyberspace with Mr. Wright?
8: I went to meet him, Ray.
3: And?
8: Turns out that he's not a 38-year-old recently divorced commodity broker. He's a 17-year-old schoolboy.
3: Oh, I'm sorry, Helen.
8: Why?
4: Claire, when you see Irene, could you tell her I had to leave early?
5: What's the problem, Megan?
4: I got another call from the nursery. Brenda's in serious trouble again. You know, she's not a bad little girl, but everybody always assumes the worst of her.
5: I'm sure that's not true.
4: Oh, it is?
5: Well, I don't.
4: Thanks, Claire.
5: So what's she accused of doing?
4: Pushing Charlie in the playground.
5: Oh, look, she must have found a bag of it somewhere and maybe thought it was sherbet or something.
4: Charlie's a little boy.
5: Oh, right.
4: Oh, before I forget, your friend Michael phoned. He gave me a message for you.
5: And what did he say?
4: Let me see. Megan, that's a nice name. Is it Welsh? Because he sounds Scottish. I had an aunt from Dundee. Nice lady. Couldn't stand the cake.
5: Oh, Megan, what was the message?
4: Oh, sorry. He's going home. I'm to tell you goodbye and thanks.
5: He can't go. Nothing has been resolved.
1: Michael, what's going on?
7: Oh, got a dash.
1: You weren't going to say goodbye?
7: Not one for goodbyes, but I bought you some flowers.
1: Oh, thank you.
7: Yeah, well, my bags are packed and I'm going to have to love you and leave you. So, before I go, can you guess where I've been today? Go on.
1: Michael?
7: Top man. Yes, I know. It's not like top man in our day. They really have brought cutting-edge fashion to the high street at affordable prices. Is this shirt me? I mean, be honest. I couldn't decide between the blue and the green, so I got the blue and the green stripe.
1: Will you shut up?
7: Am I going on a bit? I know I can do sometimes. You just have to tell me.
1: I just did.
7: I don't really appreciate it. It's a sign of a healthy friendship. I mean, if you can't be honest with your friends, who can you be? All I'm saying is, what I mean is...
5: Good. Under no circumstances are you to speak, okay? And take note until I say that you can. Do you understand? Yeah, just nod. Splendid. Now, Michael... Since you arrived at my house, you have not stopped talking, except to sleep, and sometimes, but not always, to eat. This is not the Michael that I remember. Can you, in 4 words or less, explain to me what is going on?
7: I am feeling nervous.
5: Why?
7: Because I did a... No, hang on. I did a bad... Wait a sec. I am racked with Claire, can you knit me out five words?
5: Can you just tell me, would you, Michael?
7: I don't think I can. That's the problem. That's why I've been talking so much, to put off the moment. That's why I was going to leave without saying goodbye.
5: Is it about what happened at uni? About why we fell out?
7: Yes, it is.
5: What did I do? You just stopped talking to me.
9: Oh, Claire, thanks to St. Gregor, peace at last. Your boring friend with the big fat mouth has gone. He never stops yabba, yabba, yabba. He left you these crappy flowers. I put them in a vase. Oh, there he is on the sofa. My mistake. I'll come back later.
5: Sorry, you were saying?
7: You didn't do anything, Claire. It was me. I felt guilty about it ever since. Because my selfishness destroyed the best friendship I ever had. 15 years ago, I did a very, very wicked thing.
9: Actually, do you mind if I stay? It's beginning to sound interesting for change.
5: Nolly, would you go away?
9: I need to find a good place for the flowers.
5: Just give me the vase, Nolly, and leave.
9: I'm going. You'll tell me later, right?
5: Nolly, patio. Sorry.
7: Well, I'm taking holy orders next month, but before I enter the monastery and dedicate my life to silent reflection, I have a confession to make. You remember when we were freshers and everybody paired off into couples and we didn't?
5: Of course I do, but we didn't mind, did we? Because we had each other, yeah. And we were such great mates. Yeah.
7: And of course you remember Treston.
5: No.
10: Grenfell, don't do that!
11: But of course, Simon, you have to take the long-term view to get any proper perspective. And dividing the combined figures for the period 1995 to 2009 produces a mean average of 65 to 35, increasing to 67-33. If you exclude the 3 months in 2002 when she threw me out, I had to sleep on your couch, which was a constant 70-30 in my book. Increasing to 75-25 when you bought the widescreen telly.
12: Thanks, mate.
11: I guess what I'm trying to say is, all things considered, if Claire and I maintain an annual return of 65-35 for the next 3 years when Thomas goes to school, then I think we can confidently predict...
12: Brian, stop it. It's just numbers. It means nothing. You either love her or you don't. Well?
11: I love her. I love her, Simon. I really love her.
12: Thank God for that.
10: Now, can we talk about something interesting?
5: Yes, of course I remember Treston. How could I ever forget him?
7: You talked about him enough at the time. His looks, his athleticism, his kindness, his generosity of spirit.
5: Yeah, why are we discussing this? You know all about Treston. He was my first love and it remained unrequited. End of story.
7: Well, yes and no.
5: What do you mean?
9: I hear the vase crash and I will unobtrusively clear up while you continue your conversation.
5: Go away, Nolly.
9: The carpet will stay.
5: Go. Michael, what are you trying to tell me about Treston?
7: Treston? Funny old name, isn't it? Like something out of the Knights of the Round Table. Forsooth, 'tis Sir Christian on his merry charger!
5: Michael!
7: I was friends with both of you and was confident to both of you. Well, it turned out all the time you were mooching around lovesick after him, he was mooching around lovesick after you. But he was too shy to say anything. However, one day he plucked up enough courage to write you a letter telling you his feelings. And Treston asked me to give it to you.
5: Oh, Michael.
7: Yes, I know, Claire, I behaved despicably. But in my defence, well, it's no defence at all. I was just terrified you would fall in love with Treston and you'd forget all about me. I would lose you, my dearest, dearest friend. It was totally selfish of me.
5: Yes, it was.
7: I know, but the thought of being left alone in the world was too much to bear. You can hate me now, Claire.
5: I don't hate you, Michael. You did do a terrible, terrible thing, but we can't go back and we can't change the past. But, I mean, how could you have thought me such a shallow and unworthy friend that I would abandon you the minute a boyfriend came into my life?
7: Well, if you put it that way, well, I suppose I did behave like a silly ass.
5: Yeah, you did. And besides, you know, if Treston had truly loved me, he would have persevered. He wouldn't have just given up at the first hurdle just because he didn't get a reply.
7: The thing is, Claire...
5: What?
7: He did get a reply. Sorry.
5: What are you saying? You're saying you forged a letter from me to Treston saying I didn't return his feelings?
7: That's right.
5: And that was the end of Tristan's interest in me?
7: Oh, no, he was very persistent, was Tristan. In fact, you and Tristan had quite a correspondence going at one point. Poor fairness to the boy, he only gave up when you told him you were a lesbian.
5: But then you stopped talking to me.
7: I was too ashamed to face you, Claire. It's ironic, eh? An act designed to preserve our friendship ultimately destroyed it.
5: Are you still in touch with Tristan?
7: Yes.
5: Is he well?
7: Yes, but busy. Between his work for UNICEF and Barack Obama.
5: Is he married?
7: Yes, he is.
5: And what's she like? Is she nice?
7: Who, Claire? She's very, very nice. She looks a bit like you, actually.
5: Because I went out with Brian on the rebound.
7: Oh, God! Oh, God, what have I done?
5: Oh, no, hold on.
7: I ruined your life.
5: No, come on, going out with Brian. Going out with Brian wasn't a bad thing.
7: You're trying to make me feel better. I don't deserve
5: it. Shut up, Michael. Before you exit my life, this time for good, I want you to know something. Your interfering back then was the best thing that ever happened to me. You know, if it wasn't for you, I wouldn't have had 15 years with Brian as my life partner and as the father of my child. So thank you, Michael. Mm. Goodbye.
7: Claire?
5: Goodbye.
9: I'll get the door.
5: No.
9: I wasn't listening, honestly.
13: Hello, everybody. Oh, Michael, you are?
7: Yes.
13: Well, I'm glad I caught you before you left. Cheerio.
7: Goodbye.
13: Come back any time. I'm not here. Evening, Nally. Can you hang my jacket up?
9: Of course. It would be providing the dearest of pleasures for me. And please, you must not hesitate to give me a shout when you want me to wipe your backside.
13: Sorry?
9: I'm just talking to baby Thomas.
13: Hello, Claire. My darling, my sweetheart, my everything.
5: Oh, shut up.
14: You have been listening to Claire in the Community by Harry Venning and David Ramsden, starring Sally Phillips, Nina Conti, Alex Lowe, Richard Lumsden, Lisa Tarbuck, Ellen Thomas and Andrew Wincott, with Chris Pavlo and Donla Hughes. The producer was Katie Tyrrell.
15: Once upon a time there was an engineer.
16: Choo-choo Charlie was his name, we hear.
15: He had an engine and he sure had fun. He used good and plenty candy to make his train run.
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7: Yes, and fully realize minds ripe for expansion. I'm not saying the extra cash doesn't interest me, but...
6: If only to spend on your girlfriend, Tina.
7: Now, look, if I've said it once...
6: You've said it a dozen times.
7: I do not want to discuss my private life.
6: Sorry, you were about to say...
7: That for my money, it's far more important to have experiences with broad-based girls. 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
6: One more time.
7: More important for me to gain experience by getting oversexed. Yeah. Honestly, Freud might have explained it, but I'd rather not try.
6: Nor me. I have a bank manager to keep happy. Back to the present, over to David and Tina at the fellow's house, and still on the subject of money with the profit motive.
7: Tina.
8: Hello, darling.
7: Now, this is what I call an unexpected pleasure.
8: I told you I might.
7: What?
8: Pop in on the way back from the hairdresser.
7: Ah, yes, but I wasn't absolutely sure you were expecting.
8: Pardon?
7: Wasn't absolutely sure I'd had the pleasure. Hello.
8: Help me off with my coat instead. Not that I can stop long. How come you opened the front door before I rang the bell?
7: Well, caught sight of you coming along the road.
8: Oh, I see. Sitting room?
7: Yes. Honestly, who'd be a dog owner? I've just been giving Psyche a bath.
8: I know. I should take your jacket off and hang it up to dry.
7: My trousers are soaking wet, too.
8: Yes. But we must draw the line somewhere.
7: Now, what on earth do you mean by... Oh, I see what you mean. And the quicker we get off the trousers, the better.
8: Off the subject. Psyche in here?
7: Yes.
8: Hello, Psyche. My goodness, you do look beautiful. What was all that about?
7: She's just agreeing with you.
8: Is Anne at home?
7: No. Tony said it was time she had a new dress and sent her off to buy one.
8: You don't mean it was his idea?
7: Yes.
8: A husband volunteering to buy his wife a dress?
7: Yes. Was it that surprising?
8: Well, I shouldn't tell any other husbands. It could lead to a lynching.
7: As a matter of fact, Anne said she'd really got all the clothes she wanted.
8: Anne said that?
7: Yes.
8: Then there's only one answer. They've both become hippies.
7: Well, Tony's out in the garden somewhere.
8: I know. I can see him through the French window. Who's the man with him?
7: Oh, Mr. Bartlett. Works for a firm of civil engineers, specialists in building motorways. I know, because I answered the door.
8: Anne?
7: He mistook me for Tony and handed me his card. Come on, let's sit down.
8: Now, what's he doing out there?
7: Well, giving Tony a few tips on the rockery he's planning to have out there.
8: Well, it's going to be quite a size, then.
7: Why?
8: If Tony's called in a firm of civil engineers.
7: Well, Bartlett happens to be a keen gardener.
8: Keen enough to give up his Saturday afternoon for a stranger?
7: No, apparently.
8: It's all very mysterious.
7: Look, if you come away from the window, I could kiss you.
8: Can't you kiss me here?
7: Well, not without going outside and breaking the glass.
8: I'd say there was some big plot afoot.
7: Tina, there is no mystery and no plot.
8: No?
7: No.
8: Then why is Tony giving an impression of a man marked down by the mafia?
7: Doing what?
8: Keeps on... Hey, careful, don't let him see you. Keeps on darting frightened glances round at the house.
7: Now, you're just letting your imagination run away with you. Good heavens.
8: What?
7: Mine's just caught up. But what's he got to be frightened about?
8: You giving the game away to Anne.
7: Well, yet to establish that there's...
8: They've gone into a huddle, look.
7: Talking in lowered voices, too, by the look of it.
8: Like a couple of conspirators. Now, how would you explain that?
7: Rehearsing for an open-air production of Julius Caesar? No, perhaps not. But, well, Tony is an honorable man.
8: So is Brutus. He's hatching a plot, all right.
7: But what?
8: I can't imagine, but... Hey, wait a second. Maybe I can.
7: You can?
8: There's an awful lot of spare garden on that side, isn't there?
7: Well, they were lucky enough to move here before the road was properly developed.
8: Big enough to build another house on.
7: Yes, but I doubt if they need an annex.
8: But don't you see? That could be Tony's big plot.
7: Well, of course it is. He'd hardly be renting it from somebody else. I've told you, they bought... I see what you're getting at. You think he's going to...
8: sell it to Mr. Watson. What's more, Tony's just semaphored confirmation.
7: Semaphored it?
8: Well, as good as. Stretched out his arms to indicate where the fence would come.
7: Honestly, I've never known anybody as quick as you at jumping to conclusions.
8: He's doing it again.
7: Except me.
8: Then you agree?
7: No. Anne adores the garden. He wouldn't dream of selling it as a building plot.
8: What makes you so sure?
7: Because she wouldn't let him get away with it.
8: Which could explain...
7: why he's got her out of the way. I'm definitely speeding up.
8: Where are they off to now?
7: No, heading for the...
8: Yeah, keep back out of sight. Tony will think you're spying on him.
7: We're heading for the front gate, I guess. Yes, they're... Oh, Columbus.
8: Oh, don't tell me Tony saw you.
7: There was something about him that gave me the impression he did.
8: What was that?
7: He gave me a wave.
8: And you didn't wave back?
7: No.
8: Then he'll know you're the man from Uncle.
7: But I can't understand what Tony's thinking about. He'll never be able to keep it a secret from Anne.
8: Why not?
7: Well, she's bound to get a bit suspicious when the builders arrive and start digging the foundations.
8: Well, he could be planning to present her with a fait accompli.
7: How?
8: Sell now, tell later.
7: Well, Anne will present him with much more than a fait accompli if he does that.
8: You think she'd feel that strongly about it?
7: Well, I think he'd stand a better chance with the mafia. Still, we can't be sure we're right.
8: Well, we'll soon know if we are.
7: How will we?
8: Tony will breeze in, matey as you like, and, surprise, surprise, ask you not to say anything to Anne about Mr. Watson's visit. Or, surprise, surprise, about the rockery.
7: Well, the biggest surprise will be me managing not to give him away.
8: Then you'd be better off with the mafia.
7: Well, at least you'll be here to give me moral support.
8: Ah, but I won't. I'm off.
7: Why, suddenly?
8: Two reasons. I'm due back at the flat to have tea with Sheila's mother. Late now, in fact.
7: And the second reason?
8: Rather you than me.
7: Well, face Tony, you mean.
8: I hate to say it, honey, but you're in a tight spot.
7: My natural habitat.
8: Yes, but this situation needs handling as delicately as an unexploded bomb.
7: It does?
8: Explosive mixture. Man's lust for gold, for a start.
7: Is what?
8: Land's like gold dust these days.
7: Well, I suppose it is.
8: And if Tony's plotting to sell it, he's bound to have a sense of guilt.
7: And that's bad?
8: Oh, that's dynamite. One false move from you, and bloom!
7: Well, you frighten the life out of Psyche. And out of me. Particularly considering my potential.
8: As what?
7: A human detonator. Don't be daft. Bomb isn't here yet. Anyway, I still think there's a chance we may be wrong. In here, Tony.
8: Breathing natally in.
7: How can you possibly tell? I mean, he sounded friendly, I admit, but...
0: Hello, lad. Operation Rock Garden. Oh, hello, Tina. I didn't know you were here.
8: Just going.
0: Oh, don't be silly. There's no reason for you to rush off.
8: Ah, but there is. I promised my flatmate I'd be back.
7: I'd rather me than her.
0: What?
7: Face you.
0: Face me?
7: No. That was a sneeze.
0: A sneeze?
7: Face you. That was another.
8: Probably got a chill coming on, darling. I shouldn't see me to the door. Bye-bye, Psyche. Bye, Tony.
0: Yeah, bye, Tina.
7: Bye, Tina.
0: And what was all that about?
7: Facial. Or what?
0: Okay, I'll drop the subject as a reward for quick thinking.
7: It wasn't too bad, was it? You know, what wasn't too bad before, but it seems to have got worse.
0: That chap definitely knows his stuff.
7: Who? Mr. Bartlett?
0: How do you know his name?
7: I let him in.
0: Oh, yes, forgetting, yes. Yes, he knows just about all there is to know about rock plants. I must say, I'm looking forward to starting on it.
7: Yes, well, if you'd like to go and get on with it now, don't let me detonate you. Don't let me detain you.
0: Now, what, I wonder, prompted that?
7: Oh, Tina was saying she read an article about them today.
0: About what?
7: Unexploded Tonys. Oh, bottles.
0: You seem very nervous.
7: Yes, because I made a slip, and I know you always think there's something behind them.
0: Well, there is, 99 times out of 100.
7: I know, but that happened to be the 99. No, 100.
0: Yeah, okay, calm down, yes. Oh, by the way, David, you know Anne's going to your mother's next weekend.
7: Oh, yes.
0: Well, that's when I'm planning to get the rockery done, so I'd rather you didn't tell her about it, or about Bartlett. It's not all that important, only, I'm sure you understand.
7: Well, of course I do. Yes. You want it kept secret so that, surprise, surprise, it comes as a surprise. I mean...
0: And what, I wonder, prompted that?
7: Well, you know what they say. Everything comes in threes. That is, I was thinking of something else Tina said.
0: Something about me?
7: Oh, good heavens, no, mate. It was long before you breezed in. Well, before you came in.
0: Which leaves me wondering why you should suddenly call me mate.
7: Oh, come now, Tony. What's so surprising about that? No, only one surprising. It's the in word nowadays. Everybody uses it. I'm always using it myself. And I can't believe it is the first time, either.
0: The first time what?
7: That I've called you Brutus.
0: Brutus?
7: That is. That I've called you mate. Which leaves you wondering.
0: What the devil prompted all that? Something else Tina said, I suppose?
7: Oh, strange as it may seem.
0: What this time?
7: That she once saw an open-air garden of Julius Caesar.
0: Open-air garden?
7: No, saw you in open-air production.
0: All right. Let's have it. What do you think you found out?
7: I haven't found out anything.
0: I caught sight of you at the window earlier on, didn't I?
7: I don't know. Did you?
0: Yes, I did.
7: Come to think of it, I did spy out on you once. I did glance out of the window once. But I didn't catch sight of you.
0: You don't seriously expect me to believe that?
7: Well, it stands to reason I didn't see you, Tony.
0: Why does it?
7: Because if I had, I'd have waved back.
0: And how do you know I waved?
7: Well, sometimes you see something subconsciously.
0: No, man! Do me a favor. I don't know what the hell you suspect, but you can take it from me you're wrong.
7: Yes, I'm sure I am. No, not that I suspect anything. I really can't think of anything more straightforward.
0: Than what?
7: Well, planting a plottery. rooking a gardenery.
0: Keep going.
7: Hatching a conspiracy.
0: Oh, now you're getting down to it.
7: You've got me in such a state, I don't know whether I'm on my head or my heels.
0: You're lucky you're not flat on your back.
7: No, wait, Tony. Before we come to blows, let's get this straight. If you say there's nothing to be suspicious about, I accept that.
0: Yes, all right. I wouldn't know about anything suspicious. I was concerned that you might blab it all out to Anne.
7: Well, who can blame you?
0: Well, so there you are. I may have given that impression.
7: Yes, it was a jolly good impression, too.
0: Of what?
7: A man marked down by mapping the whole thing out in his mafia. In his mind. I think it'll be all to the good myself.
0: I suppose you know what you mean, but I'm damned if I do.
7: Well, with a garden this size, you could do with another big housery. With a nice big...
0: That's it! That's what your ferrety little mind's work
7: for. Oh, no, listen, Tony, you can't have it both ways. And you've said it about me often enough.
0: Said what about you?
7: That my mind's strictly non-operative.
0: You think, don't you, that I'm planning to sell that side of the garden as a building plot?
7: No.
0: Well, supposing I was. Not that I'm saying I am.
7: Well, I'm not saying you am either. No, you are.
0: It wouldn't be any of your business, would it?
7: None.
0: But if I was, do you know how much I'd get for it? £1,500. £1,500. Now, that would make a lot of things possible, wouldn't it?
7: Well, I suppose it will, yes. It would.
0: We could have a better holiday this year. Go to Portugal. Anne's always wanted to go there. She could have the dishwashing machine. She had the new suite of furniture.
7: Yes, but if she had to choose, I think she'd want the garden.
0: Never mind what she wants. What about me? Aren't I entitled to do anything?
7: Well, I'm sorry, only you didn't seem to feature on the list.
0: Are you trying to be funny?
7: No.
0: I've worked hard for Anne and the kids. Done without things for years. High time I thought of myself. Take that car of mine, expect it falling to bits.
7: Well, I thought it was going like a bomb, if you'll pardon the expression.
0: What do you know about it? You've never driven the confounded thing.
7: Well, you told me it was going well.
0: Then it serves me right for tempting fate. Ever since then, it's developed every fault in the book.
7: But it was only yesterday you told me.
0: Yes, and last night when I was driving home, it developed every fault in the book. And that's not all. I've had the same set of golf clubs for 10 years.
7: And this morning when you were driving off, they developed every fault in the pound.
0: I am not in the mood for jokes.
7: No.
0: Anyhow, what's all the fuss about? What are you getting so steamed up about?
7: Me?
0: Yes, you.
7: Naturally hot-tempered.
0: We'd still have as big a garden as anybody else in the road, wouldn't we?
7: Well, yes.
0: Well, then keep quiet about it. About the rockery. About Bartlett. About your miserable little theory. Not a word to Anne, understand? Or I'll be marking out another plot in the garden about 3 feet wide, and how tall are you?
7: 5'10".
0: 5'10" long. Heap the rockery on top, and it'll kill 2 birds with 1 stone. It'll be Anne now. Now, don't say I didn't warn you.
7: No, I won't say that, but I must say...
9: Hello, I'm back.
7: Oh, hello, Anne.
10: Hello, dear.
9: Hello, Psyche. My goodness, you do look different. Good news, darling. I couldn't see a dress I fancied. Herewith, money returned in full.
0: Oh, keep it. Buy yourself something else.
9: No, don't be silly here.
0: No, really. No, you find something to spend it on.
9: There's nothing I need at the moment.
0: That doesn't sound like you.
9: I was wondering if I was in the right house myself. Here, take it. What have you been doing? Washing the car?
0: No. I'm just on my way to do that now.
9: I'll bring you out a cuppa.
0: Oh, good.
9: Oh, and Tony, You're a sweet, generous husband, and I'm really quite fond of you.
0: 16 years I've had to wait for that.
9: I wanted to be sure before I said it. And I am very sure.
0: Bless her old darling.
9: What's he been up to while I was out?
7: Now, look, don't you start. I mean...
9: That Tony's told you not to tell me about it?
7: There's nothing to tell.
9: There is, you know.
7: Well, if there is, I don't know about it.
9: Oh, yes, you do. It's written all over your face.
7: All right, then.
9: You'll tell me?
7: No, turn my head away. If you're so sure there's something going on, why not go and ask Tony? Okay, I know the answer, because I'm a better bet.
9: That's the right answer.
7: Except that I'm not this time. I was in here with Tina when Tony was out in the garden, so there you are. You see, it stands to reason.
9: What?
7: There's no good asking me what they were up to out there.
9: They?
7: He was up to.
9: Too late.
7: It's a good job I'm not the man from Uncle Thrush. I'd have the world on a plate.
9: So Tony's had somebody here. A man, I take it?
7: Yes.
9: And they were out in the garden?
7: Yes, but it's no good asking me what they were talking about, because I obviously couldn't hear.
9: Then I'll go and ask Tony.
7: No, Anne, wait. Go out there and I'll end up as a rockery.
9: What can you mean?
7: No, it was just something Tony said as a joke.
9: About what?
7: Killing me if I told you about it.
9: So you do know.
7: Yes, but it's a secret, Anne. I'm sure you wouldn't want me to give it away.
9: You don't have to. I know.
7: Ah, no, you're not going to catch me like that.
9: But I do.
7: It's no good. You're wasting your time.
9: Selling off part of the garden.
7: Look, I've told you, you're just wasting... You do know.
9: Yes. And you've been kind enough to confirm it. And now Tony's going to know about it.
7: Where are you going?
9: To have it out with him while I'm in the mood.
7: Anne, I don't want to be a rockery.
9: You're right. He'll think you told me everything.
7: Well, to be fair, I can't think of anything I missed out.
9: I have to leave it, then.
7: No, thanks, Anne.
9: I have never been so angry in my life. Never. Hurt, too. He knows how much that garden means to me.
7: Yes, but I think it's different from a man's point of view. As Tina said, land's like gold dust nowadays.
9: So?
7: Well, you can't blame Tony for lusting after women. They're lusting after the money.
9: Well, there's no good moping around. We've got to think of some way to stop him selling it. Ridiculous thing is he'd regret it himself bitterly.
7: Oh, you may be right at that.
9: I know I'm right. He wouldn't be able to go out into the garden at all if we had a house on that side. It's bad enough being jammed up against the Leggetts.
7: Well, you've got a fair-sized fence in between.
9: Yes, and whenever we go out there, Charlotte Leggett's ears jammed up against it.
7: Well, I mean, she actually listens.
9: She hears every word we say, knows our every move.
7: Seriously?
9: A few more like her around, and there'd be no point in inventing radar. Husband Henry's no better. Go out in a bikini to sunbathe and I can feel his beady little eyes following me around.
7: You're joking.
9: He knows every crack in that fence. He probably made most of them. With his beady eyes.
7: Well, I think that's plain nasty. I mean, it'd be different if you were a gay young thing with a gorgeous... I thought better of it.
9: David?
7: What?
9: The man that was here, do you know his name?
7: Oh, no, listen, Anne, don't you think I've told you enough?
9: Now, when you consider that I've just saved you from an early grave...
7: Even so.
9: And that with one word to Tony...
7: Bartlett. B-A-R-T-L-E-T-T Bartlett.
9: Never heard of him. You don't know where he lives or anything.
7: Well, as a matter of fact, I really am dicing with death. He mistook me for Tony and gave me his card. It's here, look.
9: Oh, blast. It only gives his business address. No, it's all right. It gives his home phone number as well.
7: Anne, promise me something. Don't tell me what you're planning to do.
9: No alternative. You're part of it.
7: No, I'm sorry. I know your plans of old, and I'm not playing any part in them. I refuse. Completely point blank, categorically.
9: With just one word to Tony.
7: What's my part?
9: All you've got to do...
7: And that's how they all begin.
9: ...is to ring up Mr. Bartlett and say you've changed your mind about selling the land.
7: And what notice, I'd like to know, would he take of me? Tony's the only person who could... Oh, no. No, that's out. Tina talked me into impersonating him on the phone not so long ago. Catastrophe.
9: He only met Tony today.
7: So?
9: He wouldn't know his voice on the phone. You could talk normally.
7: And on the phone, I never talk normally.
9: Well, you've only got to say a few words.
7: But that's the point. There is no happy medium with me. You're on an avalanche to nothing.
9: I'll get the number for you.
7: No, Anne, hold on a moment. Wait a second. Think for a minute. What about Tony? What if he finds out?
9: Well, how could he? He was going to tell him.
7: Well, don't look now, but I'm right beside you.
9: Oh, now listen, David. One word to Tony about this and I'll poison your food.
7: Anne, even leaving me out of it, and you ought to have done, are you sure, absolutely sure you know what you're doing?
9: I told you Tony would regret selling it just as much as I would. You agreed with me, too.
7: I know I did.
9: Come to think of it, you could say I'm doing exactly what he wants me to do.
7: Yes, you could say that. But I like him now.
9: But don't you understand? I'm saving him from himself.
7: Oh, yes, I understand. It's him I'm not so sure about.
9: Yes, well, never mind about that. Look, I want to go through the call with you from the moment Bartlett answers the phone.
7: And I say, Tony Fellows speaking?
9: No, just Fellows. I doubt if you're on Christian names.
7: And then?
9: Well, you've had second thoughts about it, gone into it carefully, decided not to sell. You're sorry to have dragged him out on a wild goose chase, but felt you better let him know straight away. 1,000 apologies. Hope he finds something else equally suitable.
7: You said a few words, not a soliloquy.
9: Get dialing.
7: No, hang on. Supposing Tony comes walking in.
9: I'm going to keep KB in the hall.
7: I must say you're wonderful, the way you think of everything.
9: You've been wonderful training. 723-1429.
7: Yes, okay. He could have spoken to Tony over the phone, you know.
9: Once, perhaps.
7: Well, he might still recognize his voice.
9: Well, put your handkerchief over the mouthpiece to muffle it. You'll be safe enough then.
7: Well, I've got a better idea. Put it over my mouth and gag me with it. Okay, there it is.
9: Now, do you know what to say?
7: Second thoughts. Decided against it. Wild goose chase. Find something equally suitable. And I can speak in my normal voice?
9: With the handkerchief there, safe as houses. But be firm. The firmer you are, the quicker it'll be over. Right, I'll stand in the doorway so that I can signal to you.
7: No, I'm going to be busy enough without receiving...
10: Bartlett?
7: Oh, hello, Bartlett. Normal voice speaking. Muffled Tony here. But,
10: is there something wrong with the line?
7: No, there's just fellows here.
10: No girls?
7: No what?
10: You said there were just fellows there.
7: Yes, that's right. Here, look, Bartlett,
10: I still don't know who you are.
7: Oh, don't you? I'm sorry. It's Firm speaking. There are fellows speaking. Tony Fellows.
10: Oh, good heavens, yes, I see. But you said you wouldn't be ringing till tomorrow at the earliest.
7: I did?
10: Yes.
7: Yes, well, I've had second thoughts about that.
10: I take it you're speaking from home.
7: Naturally.
10: Then I presume we'll have to be careful what we say.
7: Well, I certainly will.
10: But you're free to speak now.
7: Yes, and that's why I will.
10: Why?
7: I'm on an avalanche to nothing.
10: It's okay, old boy. How can I put it? Understand your problem?
7: You don't mean you're saying?
10: In the sense that I'm a married man myself, yes. Besides, you made the position quite clear.
7: Why? What did I say?
10: That you were happy enough to let me have, you know what, but, how can I put it, anticipated trouble from another direction.
7: Well, I'm anticipating trouble from every direction.
10: You mentioned that too, if you remember.
7: Oh, I've got a shocking memory.
10: Opposition from the people in the next house along.
7: Oh yes. There'll be that all right. And frankly, Mr. Bartlett...
10: Well, why worry? There's nothing they can do about it legally. No, your main problem is on the home front.
7: Oh, no, you're right there, Mr. Bartlett. And having gone into it very carefully...
10: There is something wrong with this line. You know, your voice sounds, I don't know, indistinct.
7: Oh, it does work then.
10: What?
7: Oh, muffling it by putting a hack... muffled a bit, it sounds, this end.
10: Yeah, sort of woolly.
7: Linen, actually. Oh, well, that is, I'll give the receiver a bang. Hold on.
9: David, for goodness sake, hurry it up.
7: Yes, righto. Yeah, hello, Mr. Bartlett.
10: Still muffled, but I can hear you all right.
7: Look, you'll have to excuse me, but I've got to hurry it along.
10: Understood, old boy. Do I gather you've had a word with you-know-who?
7: No, and I haven't mentioned it to 007 either. It's just a joke. I'm afraid I don't follow you.
10: The better half.
7: No, not even a word of it.
10: The trouble and strife.
7: I know, I've never had an afternoon like it. Oh, gosh, I see what you mean. Oh, and yes, Mr. Bartlett, I have talked it over with you-know-who, and we've decided not to sell you-know-what. Sorry, and all you know that, but there's nothing I can do about it.
10: Nonsense, never say die.
7: Well, it's been on the tip of my tongue all afternoon.
10: Why not let us sleep on it and tackle her again tomorrow?
9: It wouldn't make any difference if I slept on it for a week.
7: It wouldn't make any difference if I let you sleep with her for a week, Mr. Bartlett.
10: What?
7: I left her alone for a week. Her bed's made up, and that's all there is to it. But her mind.
10: In other words, you dragged me around there for nothing?
7: Well, I'm sorry about that, old goose, but... about that, old boy. But, you know who is, you know, wild. Apologies again, and I hope you find somebody else to chase. Somebody else equally beddable. Somewhere else suitable. Sorry, I'm getting a bit tangled up.
10: I did notice. Odd about the line being muffled, too.
7: Yeah, probably something wrong at this end.
10: My thought, exactly. Still, I suppose there's no point in prolonging the discussion.
7: You're none whatsoever.
10: Right. Well, thanks for letting me know. Bye.
7: Goodbye. Not so much an avalanche. More a landslide.
9: Yes, and you were right. You know who is wild. Well, it's over and done with now.
7: Well, except that you're forgetting something. Tony's promised to ring him.
9: But won't.
7: Well, I'd like to know how you're going to stop him.
9: You'll have to know tomorrow.
7: Why?
9: Because you're part of the plan.
7: Oh, no. Not me, not again. I refuse. Completely, point blank, categorically. And it's no use arguing, either. You wouldn't persuade me in 1,000 years.
9: You were in a bad enough position before, but one word to Tony now.
7: And for my next assignment?
9: Tony will be back from the pub at any minute now, so let's make sure that you know what to tell him.
7: Bartlett's just phoned. Luckily, you were in the kitchen. I answered it. He left a message saying he's decided not to buy the land after all.
9: Yes, and that's all there is to it. Now, only a half-wit would make a mess of that.
7: I know, and you'll only have yourself to blame.
9: I'll get back to the kitchen straight away. Fail me this time, David, and today's lunch will be your last meal. Clear?
7: Painfully. No, Psyche, you stay in here. There's nothing in the kitchen for you. But you can have a taste of my lunch later on. I know. I don't blame you either.
11: Ah, that is.
7: Oh, hello, Tony. I say, guess what?
11: Hmm?
7: Mr. Bartlett's just phoned.
11: Oh, he has?
7: Yes, but luckily Anne was in the kitchen, so I answered it. He left a message to say he's decided against buying the plan. The plot. Of land.
11: I'll ignore that slip and wait till I've got a few more to work on. What else did he say?
7: Nothing.
11: I may as well give him a ring and find out what it's all about.
7: Except that there was no point in you phoning him because he was on his way out.
11: Now, why, I wonder, should he say that?
7: I wouldn't know, but those were the very words he used. Tell fellows I'm on my way out, he said, so there's no point in him poisoning me.
11: Put it in him. I'll take a risk on it and ring him anyway.
7: No, but you can't.
11: Can't?
7: I'm expecting a phone call from Tina.
11: Well, she's coming to lunch, isn't she?
7: Yes, but she should have been here half an hour ago. I'm worried something may have happened to her.
11: Oh, well, that'll be her now. So worries are over. Well, don't just stand there. Go and let the girl in.
7: Yes. Yes, right, huh? All right, then, come on, quickly. Quickly, darling, come on. Oh, good heavens, it's you, Mr. Bartlett.
12: Mr. Fellows in?
7: No, Annie, he won't be in all day.
12: Ah, well, never mind. I'll call round another time.
7: No, he won't be in at that time either. I mean, that is, he's flying off on a business trip tomorrow, around the world. Now, if you'd like to try next year... forgive me, won't you? I'm just getting ready to go out myself. Goodbye.
11: Who is that, dearie?
7: Some door-to-door salesman.
11: On a Sunday?
7: Selling books by Billy Graham.
11: It looks as if he's come back again. No, it's okay. I'll talk to him.
13: Hello, Tony.
11: It's you, Tina. Come along in.
13: I've brought Anne some flowers.
7: Oh, I say, how jolly nice.
11: Oh, she's taking them in to her. She's in the kitchen.
13: Oh, all right, then I will. See you in a second, darling.
7: Yes, right, up.
11: Lucky for you, it wasn't Bartlett again, eh, David?
7: To say the least of it.
11: You're not what it was. No, it was him. Now, look, I'm not going to warn you again. What I do about the garden's none of your business. No concern of yours whatsoever.
9: But a great concern to me, Tony.
11: Yes. Well, if you must know, Anne, I've already put a letter in the post to tell him I've decided not to sell it.
9: Nonsense.
11: Oh, you can ring him up on Monday morning and check if you like.
9: No, I believe you.
11: Fact is, there are more important things than money.
9: The garden, for example.
11: And for an even better example, you.
9: Mm-hmm. I'll give you an extra big helping of chicken for that. I'll even bring Psyche a slice.
7: Hear that, Psyche? Yes, safe as houses. Thanks to Tony.
11: Meaning what?
7: Just that everything in the garden's lovely. Tina.
13: Hello, darling.
7: Now, this is what I call an unexpected pleasure.
13: Careful now. We had enough trouble with that last Saturday.
7: Ah, yes, but don't worry. I won't get you into trouble today. Help you off with your coat.
13: Safer.
7: There we are, then.
13: Sitting room?
7: Yes.
13: Anne's gone down to your parents for the weekend, hasn't she?
7: Yes, went off. In you go. Went off this morning.
13: Tony, too?
7: No, he's out in the garden somewhere. Darling, Tina.
13: Good gracious, what was that for? Just to show how much you love me.
7: No, just to stop you seeing Tony's out there talking to another stranger.
13: Oh, no.
7: Oh, yes. And we mustn't jump to conclusions this time. So there's only one answer.
13: Which is?
7: Carry on kissing.
6: That was The Life of Bliss with George Cole as David Bliss, Brenda Bruce as Anne Fellows, Colin Gordon as Tony Fellows, Muriel Pavlo as Tina Holliday, and Percy Edwards as Psyche. Bartlett was played by John Graham. A Life of Bliss is written by Godfrey Harrison and produced by Edward Taylor.

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0: Good evening and welcome to Chain Reaction. My guest today started off on Reeves and Mortimer, then went on to don a romper suit as a giant baby on Shooting Stars. He found success on Radio 4, which doesn't really count for much, let's be honest, with Little Britain, but then it moved to telly, where it became hugely successful. There are three things you need to be a success in comedy. Timing, wigs, and a giant blue romper suit. My guest today has all three in spades. I wanted to interview him because, quite simply, he's very, very funny. Please welcome Matt Lucas. Well, I thought you were funny for years. I saw you as a stand-up. It must be 10 years ago now.
1: Yeah, could be.
0: I think it up the creek or somewhere.
1: Oh, God. Did I get booed off?
0: No. It went extremely well.
1: Oh.
0: And now the first thing for me, I mean, Little Britain, I think, is probably what you'll be, you know, best known for.
1: Yeah.
0: And it's quite a peculiar thing. It's been incredibly popular, and it's very easy after something's been that popular just to go, well, of course, because it's very funny. But it's a very odd comedy.
1: I think it's quite traditional. I mean, people are... I think it's the most mainstream thing we've written. And it's playing on BBC One now. So I can't think of it as odd, but people do tell me it is odd. How is it odd?
0: Well, I think it's strange in that it largely involves dressing up as ladies and being gay.
1: Yeah. David Baddiel said it should be called Goodness Gayness Me.
0: It's not a bad idea. So, how do you write?
1: Well, there's a shop called The Comedy Shop, where we go and buy ideas.
0: Well, I just mean in terms of the voices more than anything else. I presume that's where it comes from initially.
1: Actually, it doesn't really start with a voice, usually. David, in particular, is very keen that's almost the last part of the process, that we write from inside rather than from the outside, if that makes sense.
0: Yeah.
1: So you don't start necessarily with the way a character looks or speaks, but you come up with a concept, like David brought to the table the idea of the teenage boy who's got a crush on his friend's grandmother. We don't know what those characters are called yet or how they speak. It just starts off with that idea.
0: Mainstream comedy ideas, like a boy fancying his mate's grandmother.
1: Yeah, or, you know.
0: Mainstream, very much like Barrymore or, you know.
1: Yeah, or a 40-stone woman in a health farm who still hasn't paid a bill. Or
0: You are an incredible sort of mimic. It says that the voices you can do.
1: Right.
0: Were you not tempted to just kind of... I mean, it would have been a very...
1: I mean, who am I? I don't even know who I am. I mean, you know, who is the real me? I don't know.
0: It must...
1: That's what this whole enterprise is trying to discover.
0: It must have been a...
1: Even the episodes in this series that I'm not in, because of the chain, come back to me to try and find out just who I is. Well, what were you going to say? Stop me before I make a bigger fool of myself.
0: I was going to say, with the... Because, I mean, you can do very good impressions of people. Did you never think, well, I'll just do that, it'll be easy?
1: Well, I don't think our impressions are that great, and we did a show called Rock Profile, where we did our sort of...
0: They're very accurate.
1: Do you think so?
0: Very accurate.
1: Barry Gibb as a lion is one of David's in that.
0: And didn't lots of things sort of come out of that, though? The Rock Profiles, I mean, I was sort of surprised when I first saw Little Britain that you hadn't put a little bit of Rock Profiles in it.
1: I tell you what, there is one thing in Little Britain, which is the Dennis Waterman, which is a sort of unimpression of Dennis Waterman, which is sort of in the Rock Profile tradition. But what, you thought we'd do more sketches with people like Elton John and things like that?
0: I thought so. I mean, I know that some of the sketches came out of... David was telling me you did something with Lou Reed.
1: And Andy Warhol, and that's where Lou and Andy came from, and why they called that. Yeah, that's true. So we used it as a few
0: So Lou and Andy are Lou Reed and Andy Warhol.
1: Well...
0: Because I don't know if you'd get that immediately. I mean, now you say it, it's obvious.
1: Yeah. We did some sketches for a show called The Ralph Little Show, and David did Lou Reed. And there is one bit in the sketch where Lou says to Andy, "So, what do you want for your lunch?" And Andy goes, "Chippy." "You're fine, but you know, if you go to Chippy for your lunch, you can't go to Chippy for your tea. So, what do you want for your lunch?"
0: "Chippy."
1: "Right, so what are you having for your tea?"
0: "Chippy."
1: "No, I don't know what it says." And Andy, "Yeah, I know." So it's just that, right? And just that little bit, you know. But then there was no wheelchair then, and there was no sense of someone in a wheelchair who could actually walk, and that all came later, really, the idea of... But that beginning of that relationship of David's character having a kind of, you know, looking after my character, started there.
0: I think that the strangeness that I'd refer to in Little Britain is the fact that it's sort of based in a reality, in observations of people that we recognise. And then it's got that just sort of very, very strange, surreal touches. It's the never explained that I love.
1: Some are and some aren't. I mean, we try and do lots of different types of humour. So, you know, particularly in the second TV series, there is some gross out stuff. And then there is some just very odd stuff, like Mr. Man, we call him, who always goes into a shop, and it's the same guy working in the shop every week but selling different things. The one who goes, Margaret, Margaret. And David's character always asks for very specific things. I don't think that there's much observed in that. But there are characters. I mean, one of the popular characters in the show is Vicky Pollard. Mm-hmm. And there is a satirical sense. I mean, it's just, that's just quite fortuitous in a way, because it's just a time when suddenly everybody's noticing what they call chavs. Really. And it's just something in the air. It's a bit like... And
0: when I first read that, I thought it was Charv.
1: Charv.
0: That's how posh I am. I see there's Charvs in the paper. Huh. They're everywhere.
1: There was a moment, and I'm not claiming success on this level at all, either creatively or commercially, so I make that clear, but there was a moment when, like, Harry Enfield had loads of money, and it was just right for the time. People just went, oh my God, yeah, there really is someone like that in the late 80s, and Sasha had it with Ali G, where everybody suddenly knew someone who was talking like that and kind of wanted to be black in that way. And people do seem to come up to us and go, I know a Vicky Pollard, my daughter is a Vicky Pollard, or...
0: My daughter is a Vicky Pollard.
1: Yeah, yeah. Sounds like a Trisha title.
0: Yeah.
1: Well, we've just done a sketch for Comic Relief where Vicky goes onto the Trisha show, and I was sitting in that seat thinking, I knew I'd be here one day. I knew with the dysfunction of my life I'd be here one day.
0: That's great. No, I do think it's kind of captured a bit of a zeitgeist, that.
1: Yeah, there's just a slight sense of that, yeah.
0: Does it ever annoy you that some characters, you know, are really popular and some aren't? Because I imagine your favourites aren't necessarily the public's.
1: Well, actually, the thing about Little Britain is people have different favourites anyway, they seem to have. But, no, I'm not annoyed. I'm just grateful that anyone likes any of it, really. I think it would be churlish to react against people enjoying a part of your show. I enjoy doing Savannah Chumley very much. So there's a few characters that are slightly lower key, but it's great that we've done something that people seem to enjoy. It's great for us.
0: Yeah.
1: It's nice for my mum. She likes to talk about it.
0: The other thing that I wanted to mention was it's got quite a lot of sort of stuff about being gay.
1: It's a very puffy show, yeah.
0: Yeah, couldn't be more puffy. Now, you're one of them puffs, aren't you?
1: Yeah.
0: That I've been hearing so much about.
1: Yeah. That's the medical term for it, yeah.
0: Yeah. I mean, did that kind of inform it at all, or do you just...
1: Well, I think you write about what you know, and...
0: You know a lot about latex.
1: Yeah. Well, I'm actually, you know, quite a conservative dresser, but the great thing about having a camera on you is it legitimises any strange behaviour, so... In this current series of Little Britain, as Andy, I run naked into the sea, which is something I would never do. But because there's a camera on me, I can sort of justify doing it.
0: Yeah, as long as millions are going to see it, it's fine.
1: Yeah, it's sort of worth it. But yes, it's a very gay show.
0: Do you like that? I mean, is there...
1: Yeah, I don't have a problem with it. I think what's nice is that, a bit like Goodness Gracious Me, where, you know, the show does have an identity, and that is part of its identity, because we write from what we know, but at the same time, I don't think it excludes... people. The main aim for Little Britain is to make something that A, makes us laugh, and B, entertains as many people as possible.
0: I mean, I really like the fact you took it up a gear in the second series, and that it changed a bit, and it was a bit more, you know, there was the gross out stuff, and there was the stuff that was shocking, because it almost like tuning in for the first one. I remember I went to the screening of the first one, and felt like it was a comfortable old pair of shoes. Oh, Little Britain, oh lovely, some new skin, oh brilliant. And then it was actually quite surprising, because it sort of had ramped up.
1: Well, it was filth.
0: Yeah, when it was dirty, dirty, horrible filth.
1: Yeah.
0: Which, you know, I'm partial to.
1: Well, you know, it's a weird thing because a lot of people, sometimes we get asked by journalists about, you know, being offensive, but I think people often get offended on other people's behalf.
0: And I think, more often than not, yeah.
1: Yeah, and I think one of the things people talk about is, like, for instance, the vomiting women. And for me, the more offensive thing in that sketch is the political views of those women, not the vomiting. But when the vomiting is done, it's done in a very cartoony way. It's done in a very ridiculous, heightened way.
0: Let's start at the beginning.
1: Okay.
0: Shall we?
1: Yeah.
0: Looking at you, as you're quite a striking-looking fellow.
1: Gorgeous, people say.
0: People do say gorgeous, yes.
1: Yeah.
0: A modern-day Yul Brynner.
1: Thank you. Yeah, well, this is when I was 6 years old, all my hair fell off. Out. So, yeah. So that sort of forces you to sink or swim. And... I sort of didn't want to get known as the boy with no hair. You know, I wanted to kind of achieve something else.
0: So you've had a massive hit comedy on the BBC. Yeah. That's gone very well.
1: Yeah, that's cool.
0: It all fell out.
1: Yeah, basically.
0: It all fell out, so yeah, I don't think it tells the whole story.
1: No. Okay, what happened was, when I was 6 years old, my hair started to fall out, and I think it was over the course of about maybe 2 or 3 weeks, maybe 6 weeks, not that much longer than that. And I would wake up in the morning and find loads of hair on my pillow. And it didn't fall out in a nice aesthetic way. It didn't sort of recede, it just sort of clumps.
0: Although if you had been receding when you were six, that would have been really quite disturbing.
1: That would have been strange also, yeah.
0: And you started to smoke a pipe.
1: Yeah. And grew a beard, even though my hair was falling out. So that was kind of weird. And quite cruelly, my hair then started...

0: and grew a beard, even though my hair was falling out. So that was kind of weird. And quite cruelly, my hair then started to grow back about a year later, but then fell out again. So thanks for laughing at my trauma. So don't patronise me either. And so...
1: They can do nothing right.
0: There's no way you can fix this. So that was kind of hard, because I think it was quite hard during adolescence, because you want to fit in. You don't want to stand out for any reason.
1: So, yeah, and you do. I mean, you do stand out. You're a very striking-looking guy.
0: Beautiful.
1: Yes.
0: Yeah.
1: I mean, I think it has been a massive advantage, because the characters you play in Little Britain, you're a blank canvas for sort of wigs and weird things that you do, and you look entirely different in every different sketch. But
0: yeah, makeup artists really like me, and yeah, for a fat bloke, I do sort of look different, don't I, each time, so that's great, yeah. And the first wig I wore was when I was at school, when I was in my last year of primary school, and we got a wig on the National Health. There was no system then for wigs for kids. Wigs for Kids, that would be a good name for a shop. So
1: that's quite specialist.
0: What happened was, I got a woman's wig, a lady's wig. That's all there was. And I went to the shop and the wig was cut to fit my head, as it were. But so I had quite big hair, sort of almost a bouffant. And I wore this wig to primary school for a few weeks. But I used to do a mamolum and sort of take it off when I got hot. And, of course, some sort of common rough kids in the year above me would run past me and pull it off and do the Benny Hill thing on my head. So I had to make a decision when I was off to secondary school whether I'd wear this wig or not. And in retrospect, I'm really glad that I didn't, because what had happened if, like, one day in the fourth year it had suddenly come off, it would have been too weird. And also, I didn't have eyebrows, so I think it probably looked quite weird. But I still have the wig at home, and it was the first wig I wore as Sir Bernard Chumley. When I was doing stand-up. That was
1: really?
0: The wig, yeah. And I still wear it sometimes when I do the act.
1: I mean, you seem incredibly kind of cool about it, but it's quite a thing.
0: I think in the grand scheme of... Well, there's two things, right? In the grand scheme of things, it is the sort of thing that you could let screw up your childhood if you wanted to. But, you know, ultimately there are people who've had a much, much tougher time for other reasons, so you've got to put it into perspective. Also, you know, it hasn't really done me any harm in adult life, and it probably has been a contributory factor to some of the success I've had, even if it just gets people to recognise you and remember you. So, you know, I don't like to think of it as a horrible disadvantage.
1: Now, you mentioned wearing the wig the first time you performed Sir Bernard Chumley.
0: Yeah.
1: Now, you did that as stand-up. That was your sort of stand-up character.
0: Yeah, what happened was when I was about 16 years old, I started auditioning for things like the National Youth Theatre. Stuff like that, which you just do in the summer holidays. And I wrote an audition piece, which is a monologue of an old, ageing actor. That's all you know, like this sort of thing. And it went quite well, and I got into the youth theatre. And so when I was 18, I started doing this stand-up routine in pubs and clubs on the alternative circuit. This is the end of 1992. And I was just really, really, really lucky, because after 5 weeks of doing this, I'd probably only done 3 or 4 gigs, Bob Mortimer was in the audience. At this club I was playing for new acts, and I did the routine, and I noticed that during the set Bob came from the back of the audience and came and sat in the front row and was really laughing. And I really idolised Wick and Bob, so I just couldn't even believe I was in the same room as him. And then after the gig he came up to me and introduced himself as Robert Mortimer and said he worked for a company called Channel X. I just thought, why are you introducing yourself? You're Bob. So weird. I stayed in touch with Bob, and I met Vic through him, obviously. And within a couple of years, I was working for them on The Smell of Reeves and Mortimer, and then Shooting Stars.
1: And then did that... Because you stopped doing stand-up in the clubs.
0: I stopped doing stand-up in the clubs around about 1996, 1997. Mainly... Well, two reasons. Firstly, I didn't do George Dawes live, and I enjoyed doing Sir Bernard Chumley, and that character was really being developed. And it just felt more natural for me to perform as Sir Bernard. But audiences would get quite frustrated with me because I'd walk on stage and they would want me to be wearing a big pink romper suit. And so...
1: I often get that.
0: Yeah. Yeah. Well,
1: I feel it's there, tacitly underneath.
0: Yeah. So there was a slight sense of disappointment, I think, from audiences. They sort of wanted to see me but didn't, because I wasn't doing what they wanted me to do. And also, It was shortly after my dad had died, and I was in a hotel in Manchester. I played a gig supporting Frank Sidebottom. Do you remember him with a big paper mache head?
1: Yeah.
0: And I remember the only room left in the hotel that I could get was one of these rooms in the roof. So the only window was in the roof.

0: I was just lying back on my bed, and I was just, I had done a good gig, but I was just lying there, and it was about 3 a.m, and I just thought, this is really lonely, this is, I don't want to do this anymore. So I just pretty much stopped overnight.
1: Was it the death of your father that made you sort of think?
0: No, not really, I just thought, this is just lonely, and this isn't that much fun. I just stopped enjoying it. I'd had a gig where I'd got booed off a couple of years earlier. I used to get booed off a lot, and the sort of act that I had would either go one way or the other, so it would either bring the house down, or I'd have to leave by the tradesman's exit. So I did this gig, and it was a horrendous gig because it was an Edinburgh festival. Vic and Bob were doing a gig at the Edinburgh Playhouse, which is 3,500 people. And the gig was supposed to start at 11 o'clock, but there were some technical problems at the venue, so the audience were waiting outside, and at 1:45 in the morning, I got on stage at the Edinburgh Playhouse, playing to a very drunken audience, and they were quite dissatisfied because they'd been waiting a long time for the show to start. And I got on stage and I was actually doing really well, and then something happened, I just kind of lost them, and I got booed off in front of 3,500 people. Not by 3,500 people, by about 100 guys, but I just got booed off. And something went from me that day, and I carried on doing stand-up, and I carried on doing gigs that went down really well, but I got fear after that. And straight after that Edinburgh season in 1995, I went on to support Blur. Is it lovely?
1: Are you making a proportion of this up or all?
0: No. No, all of it. No. I did just really, really bizarrely. Damien Hirst had been engaged to direct the Blur video for Country House. And he remembered meeting me, and he wanted a bald guy to run around in the pop video and be chased by girls as a kind of nod to Benny Hill. So
1: you can't argue with that.
0: And I got on really well with them. And basically after I did Edinburgh in 1995, Blur asked me to go and support them on tour. And some of those gigs, I lasted 90 seconds on stage.
1: 90 seconds?
0: 90 seconds, yeah.
1: So walked on, didn't go great? Or was it a brilliant 90 seconds?
0: No.
1: You should have written more stuff.
0: I should have had more material.
1: That seems an extraordinary thing then. So, I mean, I think being booed off in front of 3,500 people must just be an incredibly soul-destroying thing.
0: Yeah, that coupled with the difficult experiences on the Blur tour, even though I wasn't playing to a comedy audience.
1: It's much more of an American thing, actually, the opening up for rock act.
0: Yeah.
1: I know a lot of American comics that do it, but it never really took off over here. No. It's a very bad idea.
0: It's a bad idea. The famous story is Tommy Cooper opening at Wembley Stadium for Sting, and Tommy Cooper getting booed off and having bottles thrown at him, and walking off and passing Sting in the wings and saying, "Follow that." But no, it doesn't really work. It doesn't really work. And so that gig and the gig at the Edinburgh Playhouse just imbued me with a little bit of fear.
1: But you're back doing live stuff. I mean, I saw you. I was lucky enough to be at the Albert Hall last year doing. You performed some Little Britain things.
0: That was the first time we'd done that. Yeah,
1: they were phenomenal live.
0: Thank you. We're back doing stand-up, and actually, I've been doing some gigs as Marjorie Dawes hosting award ceremonies, and I absolutely love it.
1: Marjorie
0: can say things that other people can't say, so people come on. Somebody came on the other day to collect an award, some girl, and I said, it wasn't very nice what she was wearing, and I said, oh, I thought CNA had gone bust, but you've obviously got contact. You know, and I just found I had a kind of voice in this character, you know, and I should make it clear that me and Dave write the character together. So, and a lot of comedians do these gigs. The really cool ones, in fact, even do them and don't want you to know about it.
1: Oh, no, we all like a corporate.
0: We all like a corporate gig.
1: About two a week, me.
0: Right. Yeah. I really, really enjoy them.
1: They're great fun, yeah. It's someone's Christmas party, more often than not.
0: Yeah.
1: It's the National Insurance Awards. And you go, right, I imagine that'll be dull. And, of course, it isn't because they're all ripped.
0: Yeah.
1: And trying to sleep with their secretaries is hilarious.
0: It's great. And also, you can say you find out who the boss's name is, and then you say something outrageous about them, and so they're great fun. So, yeah, we're starting to do some live work, but in a year's time, at the end of 2005, we're going to do a national stage tour, and it'll be our first stage tour since 1997. And we're really looking forward to it, because we started out doing live work, me and Dave, and we used to get up to quite a lot of, I don't know if you saw our early shows together, but we were quite naughty, and we'd sort of chuck people out, like Barrymore, and we'd confiscate their shoes and stuff like that, and kind of cause a bit of a riot.
1: Now, I mean, I suppose we've sort of talked about you sort of getting into comedy and becoming a performer, but your relationship with David strikes me as a very, very sort of important thing. And I think probably most people won't be aware it's been 10 years.
0: Yeah,
1: you've been an incredible overnight success with Little Britain.
0: Yeah, David said we've been 10 years together and the first 9 years, you know, 9 years of crap and 1 year of success, you know. Which is quite a pessimistic way of looking at it, really. We've really enjoyed it. We met in 1990 in the National Youth Theatre.
1: And did you immediately like each other, or...?
0: Well, David always says that he didn't want to meet someone else who was funny. And we were in the halls of residence in Tufnell Park, and we've told this story quite a lot, but I did a Jimmy Savile impression, and David did a Frankie Howard impression, and so we were introduced to each other to sort of swap impressions. And we did. And then the next year, there was a production of The Tempest.
1: Has that got Frankie Howard and Jimmy Savile in it?
0: No.
1: I'm not familiar with Shakespeare's work, but...
0: No.
1: Were you cast opposite each other?
0: No, David was Trinculo, and I was... This is so embarrassing. I was... I would bring scenery on and off, and I would watch him from the side of the stage every night and just think, this guy is hilarious. When I was 17 in 1991, I had two ambitions. One was to one day meet Vic and Bob, and the other was to one day perform with David Williams. And
1: it's
0: I
1: gone,
0: mean
1: it's
0: that,
1: gone
0: true.
1: Very well.
0: It's gone all right, hasn't it? Yeah.
1: Yeah, that's almost perfect.
0: Yeah.
1: The Vic and Bob thing we haven't talked about much. That's where you first got public attention.
0: Yeah. All I can say is, like, they were my idols, and they still are, and they were the reason me and David became comedians, because we saw their work and were so enamoured of it. And watching Vic Reeves' Big Night Out was like being part of a club. And I remember watching it the first week and thinking, And then the second week going, oh, right. And then by the third week just being in hysterics.
1: Yeah, and it was like a gang.
0: Yeah, it was like a gang, and it was this kind of sleeper hit as well, and it was great to feel, yeah, I got it a week before you did.
1: Yeah.
0: You know, and it was something that I would come home every day from college and watch, and it wasn't like anything else that was on TV, and I just adored it, and so, you know, to work with Vic and Bob is something I still get really, really excited about, and last year I had a part in their series Catterick, and, you know, we still speak to each other, and I remain, as much as I'm a friend of theirs and a colleague of theirs, I just remain a huge fan of what they do. And I think kind of all roads begin and end with Vic and Bob, as far as I'm concerned.
1: It's interesting, because Vic and Bob, sort of their career, they've done a lot of different things. I'm sure I'm not the only one. I wish they'd done Big Night Out for a lot longer.
0: Well,
1: I wish they'd done The Smell of Reeves and Water for a lot longer. You know, we all have kind of favourite things that they did.
0: Yeah.
1: Do you think the same thing's going to happen with Little Britain? Are you going to be tempted to go and do something else?
0: I think the secret to the sort of partnership that me and Dave have is that we do also do other things as well as working together. And I did, like, just things. I did a musical in the West End, and I did a Shakespeare play at the Old Vic, and I tried to do other things. And David is also building up quite a reputation as a kind of serious actor.
1: Oh, yeah, he's been in EastEnders.
0: He's been in EastEnders. he's worked with Richie and Wallace. That's something he's very good at, doing proper acting, as my grandma would have called it. So I think we can keep it fresh by going and doing those things and then coming back and having something to talk about, in a way. We're going to do a third series of Little Britain. And then...
1: Good news.
0: We're going to do a live tour. And then after that, who knows, maybe I'll just stay at home and eat crisps.
1: What sort of flavour?
0: Just plain.
1: So, the live tour, how are you... the logistics of that must be... Have you given that any thought?
0: Cause yeah, we're just going to have some... What we're going to do is we're going to get, like, Elton John and Robbie Williams and Rod Stewart and George Michael to just kind of do bits while we're off stage. And, I don't know. I'm really excited about it, and so is David, and it's something we sort of talk about every day, and we're asked about a lot. We're really, really excited about doing it. We don't yet quite know how we're going to do it, but I do know that it's important that we spend time on stage together, that it doesn't just become one is on while the other is getting changed.
1: Yeah.
0: I think it's really important that we spend time on stage together. Otherwise, we'll never get to see each other.
1: No, it was extraordinary at the Royal Albert Hall, the reaction that it got, because you did some sketches that had been on the TV and people clearly knew.
0: No, they were all new sketches.
1: Were they new sketches?
0: You lie, you'll bring me here and lie to me. They were all new sketches, yeah.
1: They were samey, though.
0: Well, I'll give you that. They were pretty much the same. No, they were. We did write some new sketches, but it was the same sort of thing.
1: And
0: Only Gay in Village, etc.
1: And is that...
0: Yeah, I know, etc.
1: Is that the... Is there kind of a sing-along element to it, in terms of going to see it and...
0: Yeah, I think when you go and see a live comedy show, and it's with a smaller audience in a more intimate venue, then you can do a different show to when there's maybe a few thousand people there. And that becomes almost a celebration of the TV show. So, yeah, maybe we'll have pass out sheets with all the catchphrases on. People can join in.
1: Sing along.
0: Yeah.
1: You have a little karaoke ball in the back.
0: Yeah.
1: But what else have you got coming up other than Little Britain then? I mean, it sounds tremendously busy if you've got another series and a tour.
0: Incredibly busy. I mean, it's non-stop. I am doing a small part in the new Russell T Davies adaptation of Casanova that Peter O'Toole is in.
1: Casanova?
0: Strangely not. Amazing, that.
1: That sounds good.
0: Yeah, it's just a few scenes, but it was really good fun to do. I'm a big, big fan of Russell T Davies' writing. And I'm doing currently, really been enjoying doing the voices for a new cartoon series with Rick Mayall and Morwenna Banks and Phil Cornwell. And I must say, Rick Mayall is just an inspiration. And it's just so entertaining to be in that company. It's called King Arthur's Disasters. And the other thing is, I haven't done it yet, but I want to open up a really big chocolate shop.
1: A really big chocolate
0: shop? Yeah. I'd like to open up a really big chocolate shop where you can go in and it's like a destination. It's not like something you just pass. You actually make a point of going there for the day. And there's loads of floors, whole floors dedicated to white chocolate, different type of
1: Toffee crisp floor.
0: Wing. And then I would like a little train that you can ride in that goes around. And what I want is you to be able to go in there and design your own chocolate bar when you arrive, and by the time you come out, to be given your own chocolate bar that you made.
1: Wow.
0: Yeah, don't know how I'm going to do it, so don't be that amazed by it.
1: So do buy the Little Britain DVD.
0: Yeah, please do.
1: All funds are going towards this largely charitable endeavour.
0: In fact, if there was Jim or Fix It still going, I would write in and ask.
1: What? My name's Jim. I've got some connections in the confectionery business.
0: Yeah, would you mind?
1: We'll make it happen. Well, it's been a pleasure talking to you. Ladies and gentlemen, Matt Lucas.
0: Thank you.

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1: Ian, do you know something? 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
1: I mean, they look the same, don't they?
2: Might look the same, but they don't taste the same.
1: You can't tell the difference.
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8: Well, come in, Smithers. 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
9: No, sir. New Kellogg's Rise and Shine.
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12: 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Volume 3, Chapter 4. A horrible life unruined, then re-ruinated a lot.

0: Grr. 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Get also.
1: You sound conflicted, sir.
0: I am as conflicted as an Italian who has been told he may have as many cheap, shiny suits and lascivious glances at women as he desires, yet first he must fight properly in a war. For my idiot son-in-law, Sourquill, is due. Yet he will bring my beloved daughter and double beloved grandson.
1: Your daughter and her baby, sir.
0: Hurrah!
1: Also your son-in-law.
2: Father, please be polite to my husband.
0: Very well. No, I can't do it.
3: Do not worry, Sir Philip. I have come to see your abuse as the expression of affection by different means.
0: Well, it isn't.
2: At least I shall not hear your rudeness, for I must leave.
0: So soon?
2: Alas, I am late for my suffragette's welding class.
0: Still being emancipated, dear Lily?
2: I shall not rest until women are treated equally the world over. Except, perhaps, in the Northeast, where they'd find it all a bit weird.
3: Now, the boy and I can enjoy your adventures.
0: Any understand them?
3: With this device? Yes.
0: What is that?
3: The mechanical baby translating engine invented by Professor Charles Babel. Let me demonstrate. I wish to say, it is a lovely day. I write that down, put it into the machine, power up the flywheel, calibrate the lingua gauge, then simply ratchet down the translator throttle, scringe the gearings, and wait. Behold the translation. A goo goo goo wah wah. He has punched me.
0: That's my boy.
3: Now I see. No, I calibrated incorrectly, and instead of meaning it is a lovely day, the phrase a goo goo goo wah wah means you're an ugly little sack of milk and dribble. Now he's been sick into the mechanism. And the machine is broken. At least it has not exploded. It has exploded.
0: He hates your devices. Truly, he is my grandson. Now, last time, you heard how I thwarted the plan of my evil, undead ex-guardian, Mr. Benevolent, to steal London and sell it to the French. Alas, this had cost all my money, and now I and my family were homeless. Yet, as we wandered the streets, I was oddly happy.
4: This is a wonderful new start, for only when you have nothing are you truly free.
2: Or indeed, truly hungry, miserable, and cold.
5: But poverty is great. You take gold carriages everywhere, and you are friends with the Queen.
2: That is when you are rich.
5: Ah, but then poverty is even better, for I hate gold carriages and the Queen. That is not true. Obviously, I love the Queen. She's brilliant.
4: Dear Sister Pippa, surely you feel the freedom of poverty?
6: Well, yes, dear brother, but then again, I also feel the anguish of no money. We are poor, so poor. Oh, I am swooning. Hold me, dear husband Harry.
5: Oops, butterfingers.
2: We should take her inside to recover. Oh, that's right, we can't. We haven't got a house.
4: Well, we shall make one from whatever flotsam and jetsam we find on the banks of Old Father Thames.
0: Alas, Old Father Thames turned out to be a miserly father indeed. The sort who makes you sit on his desk as a paperweight so he can claim your food as a legitimate business expense.
4: What have we found, dear wife Ripley?
2: Two dead bodies and some mud.
4: Dear Sister Pippa?
6: Two dead bodies and some mud.
4: Harry?
5: I struck lucky, because I found two dead bodies and some mud.
4: I fared better with three dead bodies and some mud. Now, let us build.
0: We worked hard, and soon our new home was finished.
4: Is it not delightful?
2: As delightful as any corpse and mud house.
6: How wretched is our lot! I may swoon again! Hold me, Harry!
5: I really should practice this catching thing.
0: We lit a mud fire and huddled round it all night. By morning, our mud house had been baked into a crockery house.
5: Essentially, we now live in a sort of giant mug.
2: And we are the used tea bags in the bottom, for we have nothing left.
4: You are wrong. We have the greatest thing of all, our dignity.
0: Just then, a double-decker coach and horses pulled up, and a crowd decarriaged and entered our house, led by a horribly familiar figure.
7: Afternoon, Pip-Bin. Don't mind us. Now, on your left, you will see the ghastly hovel in which Pip-Bin now lives.
4: Mr. Benevolent, what are you doing?
7: I'm showing my tour group around your pathetic new life.
8: We just love your hovel. It's so quaint.
7: Thanks very much. You'd be amazed at how many people have signed up for my Witness Pip-Bin's Humiliation guided tour.
4: How many?
7: 7. But soon hordes will flock to see your misery. Oh, I nearly forgot. I brought you a housewarming present.
4: It is a body and some mud.
7: Perhaps you could build an extension.
0: He left, but I burned with a sense of injustice and fury, like a fire kindled with unfair twigs and stoked with grumpy bellows.
4: Mr. Benevolent has stolen our dignity, and I am a laughingstock.
2: I thought poverty was dignified and fun.
4: That was before people started laughing at me. You and I must get jobs, Harry.
2: Well, Pippa and I can work as well.
6: Oh, at the thought, my heart beats wildly. I am going to swoon.
5: Harumble! I caught her! Though I probably shouldn't have then raised my arms in triumph.
4: Work? You and Pippa, never.
0: Back then, it was illegal for women of genteel birth to work. Everyone knew of Lady Bordertome, who had disguised herself as one of the lower orders and got a job in a shop. Her husband found out, and for the crime of letting down her social class, she was executed by being dressed in a fox costume and hunted to death.
4: Harry and I alone will support this family. Come, noble friend, let us earn our bread through the sweat of our brow.
5: Can you actually do that?
0: We tramped the streets all day with no luck and returned home disconsolate.
6: How did you fare, dear brother, dear husband?
4: Alas, I could not even get a job holding a sign saying croquet sale.
5: And it turns out you can't swap brow sweat for bread. That baker was furious.
2: Then what about this flyer I found in the street?
4: Help wanted, a Dr. Whackwallop's menagerie of oddities. Where I see the name Whackwallop, I fear no good.
2: Do you ever want to eat again or not?
5: Well, I definitely do, particularly if it's pancakes.
0: And so, Brightly and Pippa accompanied us to Dr. Whackwallop's menagerie in search of work. It was a place of pain and cruelty, filled with what back then we called freaks, but what nowadays we would more sensitively call bizarrington's.
4: Look! A giant man biting the heads off chickens.
5: And next to him, a giant chicken biting the heads off men.
0: We passed a tap-dancing snake, a vertiginous giraffe, which kept fainting, standing up again, then fainting once more, and a vegetarian lion.
9: See, as he pounces on a lentil bake. Now, I am Barker Whackwallop. What do you want?
4: We seek work.
9: Can you perform freakish tricks? Can you juggle jelly or listen to the Marseillaise without being sick?
5: I have a trick. I can remove my trousers over my own head.
10: No, I can't.
9: But wait a second. Are those women you have with you? I've always got jobs for women.
2: Get in.
0: What choice was there? Harry and I left them and walked back along the river, the cold stars twinkling down on our plight like a vast number of one-eyed cats stuck to a massive ceiling.
4: Ah, Harry, if only the heavens could give us inspiration. But wait, what is this washing at my feet? Why, it is a pen and a waterproof sack containing thousands of sheets of paper. And now a book entitled How to Write a Novel. Surely I'm being told something.
5: You are to become a bookshelf.
4: I know. I am to become a famous author. I must start immediately.
0: Many years before, I had tried writing with no success. But back then, River had not given me a book entitled How to Write a Novel. I opened it eagerly.
4: Chapter 1. Stop reading this How to Write a Novel book and start writing your novel. Chapter 2. Why are you still reading this book? Start writing your novel. And the remaining chapters are similar, though with more swearing. Perhaps I'd best just start.
0: I grasped my pen, and the words flowed from me like wine from a barrel that had been pierced in a comedic sword fight. They only stopped when Harry returned, some hours later.
4: Ah, Harry, let me just finish the sentence and I shall be with you. Wrench the spanner from the anteater's hand. There.
5: How goes the writing?
4: I shall read you what I have written. Make yourself comfortable, old friend. The man wrenched the spanner from the anteater's hand. Oh, I could have sworn I'd written more than that. But I've been writing solidly for 8 hours. At this rate, it will take me just over 120 years to write a novel.
5: Goodness, Pipbin, you write almost as quickly as I can read. I've been reading Moby Dick for 12 years.
4: Call me Ishmael.
5: Well, you've ruined it now. Aha, the girls are back. How was work, dear wife?
6: I have a job as a bearded lady.
5: But you have no beard?
6: But I shall have. I am on a diet of manly things. Steak, beer, scotch eggs, late-night kebabs, and no fruit. And I am straining hard to grow bristles.
5: Let me kiss you in congratulation. Mm-hmm. Ooh, stubble rash. Weird.
4: And what about you, dear wife?
2: I do filing and accounts. Definitely nothing sordid or demeaning or awful.
0: In truth, working at all was demeaning for them. I had to rescue them, and this new urgency inspired my writing as never before.
4: There, finished.
5: That is an enormous book, Pipbin. It must have taken you at least 200 years to write. Which means we're in the future.
4: No, I merely remembered an old writerly aphorism which inspired me. Write what you know. Make yourself comfortable again, old friend.
0: Uh-huh.
4: I know that cheese is lighter than metal. That a dachshund is not a furry snake on stilts. Also, that a woman is just a boy who didn't try hard enough while growing up.
0: I continued for several hours.
4: And I know that whilst both apples and wood float in water, wood crumble is horrid. The End by Pipbin. Well, what do you think? Harry?
5: Sorry, Pipbin. I fell asleep. Nothing to do with you, of course. It's that dreadful book you're reading.
0: Alas, my book was awful. I began to fear that we'd never save our wives from their drudgery. But then Harry made a discovery.
5: Pipbin, look! I was digging some mud for supper, and I wondered, how far down does mud go? So I kept digging and digging, and finally, I struck oil.
4: Harry, that is amazing.
5: Yes, I shall use the oil to make salad dressing. And soon I shall be a vinaigrettianaire.
4: Then our wives may return to womanly pursuits, such as simpering, liking horses a bit too much, and hats.
5: Actually, I quite like Pippa as a bearded lady. It tickles when I kiss her.
4: You do not worry, she is too manly.
6: All right, Harry, mate, let me just remove my pipe and kiss you.
5: Tickles.
6: Anyone fancy a beer? Maybe an arm wrestle?
5: Ooh, both please.
0: Seeing Harry and Pippa so happy together, I sought out my own dear wife. Alas, would that I had not found her, for there she stood in a vile back alley, garishly clothed, leaning against a lamppost and talking to a man.
2: Might you be looking for company, sir?
11: What sort of company?
2: Maybe a little cockney company.
11: So I were. How much would it cost?
2: It's a shilling for a dropped H, half a crown for a glottal stop, and for the whole rhyming slang, a pony.
11: Here you go.
2: Naughty boy. Now, take the weight off your plates. The meat will have a right old knees up.
11: Have you any hake or haddock?
2: Have I any hake or haddock? I shall bleed well, Coco.
4: Rightly, what are you doing?
2: Lawks, it's my old man. I mean, dear husband, what a pleasant surprise.
11: I really must be going.
2: Hold on! What about me pony, you pox-munching job?
4: You are no more than a common cockney, flattening your vowels for money. Dropping your H's for any man that asks you.
2: Dear husband, I'm only trying to earn a living.
9: What's going on? You woman, go and jelly those eels.
4: My wife will cocknify no longer. I forbid it.
9: You cannot stop her. She loves the work.
2: It is true, dear husband. I find I am a cockney to my core and an EastEnder to my blimey.
9: Not only is she my best cockney, she's the only one who can... Well, how shall I put this? Tame my man-elephant.
4: Is that a euphemism?
2: He merely refers to one of our wretched freaks.
9: An elephant who, by some vileness of nature, has the features of a man.
0: He led us to a cruelly disfigured creature. It was an elephant, but with a full head of hair and a side parting. One of his ears was pink and tiny, and he wore a monocle and spats. He was also pathetically trying to fill in an application for membership of the Garrick Club.
9: Your wife is the only one who can control him.
2: Dance, you freak, dance!
9: Now leave, Ben, before I cover you in peppers, olives and tomato puree and throw you to the vegetarian lion.
0: Humiliation spurred me on. I had to write or lose my wife forever. Alas, I became even worse.
12: This is 7,000 pages that just say, all work and no play makes Pip a dull boy.
4: Damn! What news of your oil exploitation?
12: Alas, the salad dressing is truly disgusting and highly flammable. So instead, I am going to dig to the center of the earth.
4: Why?
12: The earth has a crust, like a delicious pie. Where there is crust, there must also be filling. True, mud and oil are disgusting, but according to pie theory, can yummy fillings like steak and kidney or apple and blackberry be far away?
4: Yes.
12: Come on, Pip-Bin. When am I ever wrong? Apart from usually or always.
0: Harry had his theory, I had nothing. Until the day I bumped into a local character by the name of Phil Sykes, who was out walking his dog, Countdown.
13: Morning, Mr. Bin. Just poo, Countdown.
4: What?
13: I told him the sharp, in an anagram. It's the only language he understands.
4: Really?
13: Yeah, once. Tis. See, I told him to sit.
4: Tis? Not exactly a hard anagram, is it?
13: He's only a dog.
4: And he hasn't sat.
13: He's working it out. Now, I've often wondered, Mr. Bin, how did a rich toff like you end up being a poor toff like you?
4: Well, since you ask, I was born in 1806, the first child of Thomas and Agnes Bin, conceived the year before in celebration of the victory at Trafalgar.
0: I continued for some time, listing all the events that have brought me to my current circumstances.
13: But that is the best story I have ever heard, and I've heard five. You should put that in a book.
4: Of course!
0: As his dog finally sat, I rushed home and started writing, not stopping until at last I had a manuscript I was proud of. The story of my life.
12: It's good, but I do feel like I've read it before.
4: No, Harry, you have lived it before, for it is as much your life as mine, though I shall take all the royalties.
0: I got a meeting with London's largest publisher, Printy Bookingtons and Co.
12: Ooh, this is sensational. What's it called?
4: My life and some, or indeed most, of the things that have happened in it up to a certain point by Pip Bin.
12: I love it, but let's just change it to something a bit more snappy like, Bleak Expectations.
4: Doesn't work.
0: He paid me an advance in cash, and I was instantly free from poverty. On my way out, however, a Mr. Benevolent-shaped shadow fell over my success. It was Mr. Benevolent standing between me and the sun.
7: Ah, you may have some money again, Pip-Bin, but it will soon go. Your book will be published, and it will be awful, and no one will buy it, and soon it will be in the 8 books for a shilling pile, and then you'll be poor again, and then you'll end up a bitter old man with a bottom drawer full of unpublished novels, until finally you ironically die in a library, when you find your stupid book isn't stocked there, and you shake the shelves in rage, and they fall on you, and the last sight you ever see will be the copy of your book, which actually was there all along, but the last date stamp will show it's only ever been borrowed once, 43 years before, and that was by mistake.
4: That's a very complex prediction.
7: I hired some actors, workshopped it a lot. We're thinking of taking it to Edinburgh.
0: I hurried to Whack Wallop's menagerie with a joyful heart, an upbeat lung, and an optimistic gallbladder.
4: You may return to idle lady pursuits at once, dear Pippa and Ripley.
6: Well, that's awfully good of you, old boy. This beard is really quite itchy.
4: I've already purchased you a razor.
6: Righto. Oh, what a relief. I'm a woman again.
4: Ripley, you may cease cockneying.
2: What if I don't wanna?
9: Your wife is vital to my business. Now leave, or I shall set my freaks on you.
4: Never, you scoundrel.
0: He turned to the cages full of mutazoids and opened them.
9: Now, get him!
0: Fear gripped me as the wrong uns lumbered out. But then I realized I was not the object of their twisty-faced fury.
9: No, I said him, not me, him.
0: The Bizarringtons had the light of vengeance in their eyes as they surrounded Whackwallop. He was about to reap what he had sown. And it was a crop of cruel barley and painful cherry tomatoes.
9: What have I done to deserve this? Apart from all the things I've done to deserve this?
0: First, the tap-dancing snake danced on him and bit him.
9: Ow, I've been soft-shoe shuffled upon and bitten.
0: Then the vertiginous giraffe toppled onto him.
9: Ow, I've been giraffed.
0: He was so badly squashed he looked like a large parsnip, and the vegetarian lion ate him.
4: Dear Ripley, Whack Wallop is dead and you are free again. Now come, let us rejoin the middle classes.
2: May I bring the man elephant?
4: As a symbol of your compassion.
2: I was thinking social climbing tool. But yes, compassion as well. A bit.
0: My book was an instant bestseller, and I was rich again. The reviews were excellent. Apart from one, though I've no idea how Mr. Benevolent had become literary editor of the Times.
7: This is a really, really bad book, and no one should buy it. Unless perhaps you want to buy it, become enraged at how bad it is, take it to Pip Binn's house, demand your money back, and then punch him. Don't buy this book. Do not buy it. 5 stars out of 900.
0: Having been poor, I was determined to help others with my newfound money. But how?
12: If you paid for a massive tunneling machine, I could easily reach the center of the earth. And then we could feed the world, for at the center of the earth is an inexhaustible supply of meringue. Probably.
4: Then you shall have the funds.
12: Harumble! And under my own theory of geo-Pavlovaism, there should be cream and fruit down there as well.
0: Meanwhile, the man-elephant settled into his new home.
6: How socially useful he is, for Lady Snarrington is coming round for tea to meet him.
2: We must practice. Slice the cake, you freak.
0: Thanks to my tale of riches to rags, to riches to rags, to worse rags, to riches to rags, to riches again, I achieved a certain fame. I was profiled in Warmth magazine, and Good Day, Sir, did a 7-page etching spread of my house. Wherever I went, artists pursued me.
9: Oi, Pip, over here, mate. Give me a smile. Stand still for a couple of hours.
0: Hence the term paparazzi. Things were spiffy, splendid, and spantabulous. And they became even more spantabulous when finally Harry's machine was finished. Huge crowds came to see him off.
4: Ladies and gentlemen, allow me to introduce inventor and explorer, Harry Biscuit.
12: Thank you, Pip-Bin. Behold my tunneling device. Sorry, my trousers have fallen down. I'll try again. Behold my device. A tunneling machine powered by 10,000 moles. With their help and a massive spoon, I shall bring back meringue for all.
0: Ripley had taught the man-elephant a trumpet fanfare by patient application of kindness and electrodes.
2: Do it!
4: And now let your journey begin.
7: Not so fast, Pip-Bin.
4: Mr. Benevolent.
7: And I have brought a friend. It is the man-elephant's greatest fear, a man-mouse.
0: The creature looked exactly like a mouse, except it had the legs of a man. As it scampered around in its tiny brogues, the man-elephant panicked. The crowd scattered in fear, and finally, Harry and I were alone with Mr. Benevolent.
4: Harry, quick, into the device. We shall tunnel our way away.
12: Of course. I shall unleash the moles. Wait! No, my moles! Where have they gone?
7: Do you like my new moleskin suit?
12: Yes, it's very nice. Where are my moles?
7: Let me check in my moleskin notebook. Or under these moleskin blankets. Where can they be?
12: No! I think I understand! They must have nibbled through their harnesses and escaped. Run free, moley friends!
7: Oh, never mind. Now, Time to destroy you. Let us all get into the machine.
0: He pulled out a sword, a knife, a pistol, 2 muskets, 12 pieces of field artillery, and a particularly pointy stick. We had no choice but to do what he said.
7: Isn't this cozy? And it shall become cozier still, because I have replaced the moons with a vast amount of explosives set to go off very shortly.
4: Surely you will destroy yourself as well.
7: You forget I am undead. This corporeal form may disintegrate, but I will soon reassemble myself and wreak havoc on the world. You, however, will be utterly destroyed, Pip-Bin.
5: What about me?
7: You will also be destroyed, making the sum total of intelligence in the world rise slightly.
5: Is that a compliment? Hang on, no. Or is it?
7: This way I can see the last flicker of light leave your eyes. Witness your dying screams. In about 5 seconds, 4 Mississippi, 3 Mississippi, 2 Mississippi, 1 goodbye.
4: Goodbye, Harry Biscuit.
12: Goodbye, Pip-Bin.
4: Wait, we are not dead. We are moving.
7: No! I used enough explosive to destroy anything except the 3 hardest substances known to man. What is this capsule made of?
5: The usual. Teak, dried porridge, and strontium.
7: Damn! The 3 hardest substances known to man.
4: And the explosion has blasted us into the air. We are still climbing.
0: We rose higher and higher. London dwindled to a speck beneath us. And gradually the blue sky turned an inky purple, then darker yet until it was a deep velvet black.
12: We are in space.
7: Oh, this was not part of the plan.
4: We are alive.
7: Nor was that.
0: But alive we were, in space we were, hurtling onwards into the mighty void. Harry and I, trapped with our worst enemy.
7: Good grief! Marooned in space! And yet somehow you made it back. How?
0: That is for another day. Return next week and you shall hear more of the strange secrets I learned of the past and how I suffered a loss I find hard to bear even today.
5: Bleak Expectations was written by Mark Evans and starred Richard Johnson as the Philip Bin, Tom Allen as Young Pip, Anthony Head as Mr. Gently Benevolent, James Barkman as Harry Biscuit, Jeffrey Whitehead as Dr. Whackwallop, Sarah Haddon as Ripley and Lily, Susie Kane as Pippa, and Mark Evans as Sundry Ruffians, Publishers, and a Vegetarian Lion. The producer was Gareth Edwards.
14: 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I'll put one at Lance onto it. Very nice, young Harold. If you like that sort of thing.
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20: And on the last day, the twilight of the world, the gods of the Norsemen shall assemble. Thor, the god of hammers. Frey, the god of other DIY essentials, including spirit levels and rotary sanders. All shall do battle at Ragnarok. For 99p.
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1: It's the 99p challenge!

0: I'm Sue Perkins, and welcome to the 99p Challenge. Today we're coming from the Regency Theatre in Lowestoft, where unfortunately we've been double-booked with a hard-hitting new play by a local theatre group, but I think that play is now coming to its very raw end.
1: She's dead.
2: What have I done? I've killed my own sister over a bag of heroin. It's because I live on a council estate. That's why I do these things.
1: She wasn't your sister. She was your mother.
2: But no! Oh, I've woken up, and it was all a dream. The end.
0: Thank you. That was very real and very gritty. So, it's the 99p Challenge. My four guests today are Marcus Brigstock, Tom Binns, Peter Serafinovich and Nick Frost. They're going to play some games in exchange for pennies. It's a sort of decathlon for idiots. And then at the end of all that, whoever's got the most coins gets to play for the big prize of 99 pence. Panelists, are you of sound mind and sound body and ready to play? Nick?
3: My mind is clouded and confused. And my body is strong and furry like that of an ape.
0: That's excellent. Perfect conditions for playing a panel show. Marcus?
4: So I've got candida, which is a yeast infection of the lower gut.
0: Yeah. You want to stay off Marmite?
4: I know. Caffeine. I'm up nights with it.
0: Right, okay.
4: I don't go near yeast.
0: Well, I'm not going near you now. I've discovered that. What about you, Peter?
5: Well, my body was cursed, and it's been turned into ancient stone. Still, mustn't crumble.
0: Good to know the puns rock on. Tom, your sound mind and body?
6: Yeah, my mind's made up, but my body's real, so that's something.
0: Then let's begin. We all use computers. Well, actually, that's a complete generalisation, and I know how much it can annoy listeners who don't own computers when programmes just assume that they've got one and talk freely about websites and domains. Maybe you feel left out and frustrated by the whole thing. If you're one of those people, then email me. I'd absolutely love to hear from you. This round's about the junk emails, or spam, that we all pick up on our computers. I'd like the contestant to swamp my inbox with junk emails. Nick, email away.
3: Would you like to receive the smoothest Armenian cigarettes straight through your modem?
0: Tom?
4: It's not junk email, but it was an actual virus that I got. It read, "This is meant to be a deadly virus, but I don't have the technology yet to write it. So please delete all your important data from your hard drive manually, and then send a copy of this to 50 of your friends." And then it just said, "This virus works on the honour system."
0: Peter.
7: Men, do you want to increase the length and girth of your eyelids?
0: Marcus.
8: Britney Spears naked bottom, Britney nude. 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Teen Britney, you dirty perv.
0: And who, I wonder, made that up?
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4: That's a good point.
0: Nick, any more for us?
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4: Earn dollars, dollars, dollars, dollars, dollars, dollars, dollars, dollars, dollars, dollars, dollars, dollars, dollars, dollars, dollars, dollars, replacing the jammed dollar key on the computers of people who write spam emails.
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0: And that's enough of that round. Delete, delete, delete, delete. Oh, no, I just deleted.
4: What happened then?
0: Sorry, nothing, Tom.
4: Oh, OK.
0: You're back with us now. Let me award some pence for that round. So at the end of that, I'm going to give Marcus and Tom 7 pence. I'm going to give Nick 8 pence. I'm going to give Peter 10 pence. The next round is all about the natural world. So let's go there, shall we? Ah, the rainforest. I think we need some nice ambient rainforest music, I reckon. Yeah, something's still missing, though. Yep, we need one of those things that goes... Yes, see, there are best some amazing facts there about the natural world. Ants can actually lift 60 times their own body weight, although whole colonies have actually been disqualified for steroid abuse. Iguanas are the only creatures that actually prefer the new crossroads to the old one. Do panellists have any more amazing facts?
4: Since 1945, 50% of all the rainforest on Earth has been sung about by either Sting or Peter Gabriel. And there'd probably be a lot more rainforest if we didn't have to chop it down to print all their money.
5: France's Eiffel Tower is actually a natural stalagmite.
8: Scientists now believe that waves are caused by one fat swimmer in Hawaii.
3: In the Amazon, when no one's watching, monkeys ride otters to work like river taxis.
0: Peter, you got any more natural facts for us?
5: Yeah. An adult hippopotamus has the intelligence of 8 clowns.
3: At birth, all spiders have human eyes.
5: Fact. An octopus cleans its moustache 40 times a day.
8: If you hold an owl very gently... And
0: sorry, is this fact?
8: This is
0: right,
8: solid fact.
0: Right.
8: If you hold an owl very gently and rotate its head 360 degrees, it'll come off.
4: Fact. The northernmost place in England is wherever Geoffrey Boycott is. You can't get more northern than Geoffrey Boycott.
8: Fact.
5: A swan's neck doubles as its penis.
8: And can break
0: sorry,
8: a child's
0: sorry, man in the audience
8: leg.
0: Just nodded there. Oh, yes, nothing new there. That is fact. Yes, I knew that.
5: Fact. Orangutans operate a rudimentary geisha system.
0: Oh, it's in my mind now. The full dress, lipstick, everything.
3: Monkeys play football with eggs. Fiction.
8: Fact. What we now know as Daddy Longlegs were originally just long legs until they put a billiard ball in a sock and hit Ray Winston over the head and declared, I'm the daddy now.
0: OK, let's say goodbye to the natural world now. Simply by electing George W. Bush. Here's pence for that round. At the end of that, I'm giving Nick 4 pence, I'm giving Marcus 6 pence, I'm giving Tom 3 pence, I'm giving Peter 5 pence. Lock up your dogs. It's the singing round. I wanted to redefine the word singing tonight, you know, broaden it a little to include some of the sounds that you're actually about to hear. This is how it works. I'm going to play each of the contestants a well-known instrumental tune. They have to add the lyrics and turn it into a song. So, here comes the music. This is the theme tune to Emmerdale Farm. Tom, if you can add the lyrics, please.
4: How do you do? We've come for your sheep and your pigs.

0: I fire.
1: Melted my heart, that one.
0: I'm sorry it was a little bit out of tune. I couldn't hear the music for the audience's laughter.
1: No, out of tune would imply that it had some relationship to a tune. Nick, you're next up. The music is a theme from one of my favourite shows. It's Black Beauty. So whack some lyrics on that.
2: Billy, to wed Chris Evans was so silly. They say that it will all end in tears. He only loves the beers. He's been like that for years. He's bolting. His ginger hair is grey and molting. But he's got more money than a sultan. He's quite flush. So on second thoughts, then fair enough.
1: And for your information, that castrati moment was achieved by levers and a genital clamp. Peter, this is your tune. This is the A-Team. Give us some words to accompany that theme tune.

0: Hurd. Presented by Cora Hurd.
1: Marcus, it's no good hiding under that table. I can see you. I spy you with my little eye. I haven't forgotten about you, so here's your music. It's what's popularly known as the Can-Can, with music by Offenbach.
2: Narcolepsy's my condition, a serious affliction. It means I fall asleep. Oh, sorry. Hang on. I'll go again. Narcolepsy's my condition.

0: All right, hang on. I'll go again. Narcolepsy's my Oh, I'm terribly sorry. I'll try again.
1: And there'll be yet more singing from the 99p panel when hell freezes over. I'm now going to dish out the sterling. It's a tricky one. I think they all did well. I'm going to say that Nick and Marcus get 4 for a very, very good attempt. I'm going to give Tom 6, but the prize goes to Peter Serafinovich, the 3rd, and he gets 11 pence. What's round and 20 minutes late? Buy a pizza, of course, and pizza's what the next game's about. For years we were told that pizza had to be really deep, really, really deep, and then apparently it just all had to be very, very thin and wider than Wiltshire. And then all merry heck broke loose. Crusts became huge, and then they disappeared, and then they went twisty, and then they got dipped in some basil and tomato goo. And the best minds of a generation are now currently employed finding new ways to sell us cheesy bread. So let's give a hand. Can the contestants please suggest new kinds of pizza? Tom?
2: For people who have had a bad experience in Venice, maybe you got your handbag stolen there, or you got your bottom pinched, something like that, there's the anti-Venice pizza, and Venice sinks by an inch every time you buy one.
1: Peter, how about you?
3: Yeah, what about square pizza, checkerboard, is called Kasparov's Cheesy Checkmate. With pepperoni prawns.
1: And Nick?
4: I want to invent one called the beef ball, which is a bouncing sphere of meaty goodness with an internal core of molten mozzarella.
1: Marcus, yes. Pizza ideas.
0: Yeah, for anybody who likes pineapple on their pizza because they think it's exotic, it's not. And if you're going to have pudding on your pizza, then go all out. I'm inventing the pudding pizza, which will have apples and figs and custard and other disgusting things that shouldn't be matched with ham.
1: Any more suggestions for new pizza toppings or pizza novelty ideas?
2: Well, I've got Domino's Pizzas are doing this, a new way to deliver pizzas. They think it's going to give them the edge. What they're going to do is line up loads of boxes to your house, and they deliver your pizza by just knocking one over.
3: Prison pizza, they're made in the prison canteen by the inmates. It's not very nice. It's a slice of white sliced bread, some ketchup, and a slice of Dairy Lee. It's delivered by an inmate who's handcuffed to a policeman. It's free if it takes longer than 2 to 5 years to turn up at your house.
1: Okay, any more pizza ideas?
4: There's that new Bob Marley pizza place, and they're doing that pizza that comes in the shape of a reggae. Comes with breadlocks. No woman, no olives. I don't know.
1: I see what I fancy now. I'd like a pepperoni with the slices of meat arranged in exactly the same pattern as the spots on the face of a small boy who delivered it. Maybe with little tiny pieces of mozzarella on top of each bit of pepperoni. Good. Well, there's more for me then. The contestants are loitering about expecting some kind of a tip. So let's just see what I've got. I have got 5 pence for Peter. I've got 6 for Tom. I've got 7 for you, Nick. And Marcus, 15 pence. Aeroplanes. They're the 3rd best form of transport in the world, after roller coasters and baccies on a chopper. Flying 5 miles above the ground is a pretty scary idea when you think about it, and that's, of course, why the captain is there, to talk to us and reassure us in that soothing, mellifluous voice. So for this game, I want you all to be pilots, talk to us, the passengers, and tell us about some of the highlights of the journey ahead.
5: Good afternoon, ladies and gentlemen. My name is Captain Corelli. You'll find this flight difficult to get into for the first 3rd, and then it warms up towards the end.
6: Well, we're at our cruising altitude now of 35 feet. You look to the left, you can see the M1, which we'll be following all the way up to wherever it goes. I should have thought of it.
5: Evening, ladies and gentlemen. Captain Tom Bin speaking. Welcome aboard flight EC607, Easy Cheap Airlines, to Barcelona. In a few moments, we'll be stopping over at Southampton to take on some wood. And I'd just like to thank Jimmy Savile and everyone on the production team on Jim Will Fix It for fixing it for me today.

0: ladies and gentlemen. Welcome on board this, the TA Flight 604 to Tel Aviv. Our flight time should be around 4 hours, unless, of course, I get smashed and ditch this baby in the drink.
1: Okay, ladies and gentlemen, just one announcement before we take off. Has anyone seen my glasses?
2: Good afternoon, ladies and gentlemen. If you look out of the window now, you'll see magnificent clouds. One to the left there looks rather like my sister-in-law. If you're listening, Karen, I still haven't forgiven you for breaking my abacus. I'm coming after you, bitch.
1: One more thing, ladies and gentlemen, before we make our final descent. Just wanted to check that everyone has up-to-date dental records.
3: So let's spread some pence out to the four captains. Tom, I'm going to give you 5 pence. Petey, I was going to give you 10, but then you didn't know where the M1 ended up, so I'm going to give you 6. I've docked you for your geographical inadequacies. Nick, I'm giving you 7. Marcus, I'm giving you 9 pence. Britain's tourist industry has suffered a downturn in the last year. Perhaps it's the high pound, or the price of petrol. Perhaps it's the huge rotting piles of burning cows raining poisonous ash across the countryside. Oh well, whatever the reason, I'd like the panel to suggest ways in which the tourist industry could get back, well, just to get back onto its knees would be a start, I suppose. Any thoughts, Tom?
4: Yeah, you could tow Britain to somewhere nice.
5: Yeah, just outside England, there should be a huge sign saying, "Welcome to France."
3: So, Nick, any of your own suggestions how to make Britain a more popular place for tourists?
6: I'm not sure how it would work, but I'd like to see Surrey on top of Berkshire.
7: The trouble is internationally, we are regarded as the kid with nits. So what we need is a matron-like figure to go to the rest of the world and explain that we're not dirty and everyone else should come and play with us.
3: Okay. Any thoughts on the casting of Matron? Who'd be the international matron?
7: Ooh, Bella Emberg.
3: Bella Emberg.
7: Lovely Bella Emberg.
3: Come to Britain. We've got Bella Emberg. Okay, Peter, any more ideas?
5: Yeah.
3: Care to share them, or are you going to be a little bit tacit?
5: Okay. Yeah, I think the government should put a jaunty exclamation mark at the end of every street sign and place name sign. Swindon! Tottenham Court Road!
7: You can make anywhere sound exciting. Woking!
8: What about beef-eater terrorists who will kidnap planes and say, "Take me to merry old London or I will jab you with my pike."
7: One of the big problems with the British countryside is that there's so much dung about, and animals and narrow roads and no shops. You know, I mean, try getting a mocha chocolata frappuccino latte in rural Devon. You can't. And they all speak funny, don't they? Which is a bit off-putting.
3: So basically you want Britain sponsored by Starbucks?
7: Yeah, more or less, yeah.
3: That would probably help.
7: Otherwise, there's, you know, I mean, given Britain's history, there's always the imperialistic threat. You know, come and visit us, or we'll come and visit you again.
6: I think we've got the London Eye. How about building the London Smile?
3: Well, of course, I do my bit. I always take my holidays in Britain. Nee. So let's splash some money out. I'm going to give Nick 5 pence, I'm going to give Marcus 6 pence, I'm going to give Tom 10 pence, and I'm going to give Peter 5 pence. In these safety-conscious times, extreme sports are a great way for stockbrokers to prove that they're alive, whether it's bungeeing off bridges, parachuting off cliffs, or going to Manchester by train. It's all about flirting with danger, it is, heavy petting with injury, and going upstairs inside, up close and personal with death. In this round, I want new and even more thrilling extreme sports for the idiot rich to get a buzz from.
7: Nude squash.
5: Volleyball.
8: Marrying Jim Davidson.
6: Watercolour challenge with Uzis in Lebanon.
3: Still presented by Hannah Gordon, I hope.
6: Yes.
3: Marcus, any further ones?
7: Yeah, teaching in an American high school. What about Russian roulade? where you take a roulade and slice it up, and one of the slices is, I don't know, filled with poison, something like that. It was more the name, Russian roulade, that I liked.
4: Russian fruit machine. It's like Russian roulette, but with a fruit machine. 3 bars and you win 80p. 2 melons and an orange. It shoots you dead. grenade tennis?
7: Wrestling with Prescott.
5: Barefoot spike ball.
7: Drinking with Chris Evans. Or for, you know, for summer, the barbecue challenge, where you are challenged to go up and help yourself to the pork and chicken on the barbecue long before it's ready.
3: Okay, and for bonus points, does anyone have any ideas for how we can make existing sports safer?
5: An obvious one that I've been lobbying for years, corking javelins.
6: I think they should take the danger out of boxing by eliminating the punch. Just have two men just walking about in spangly shorts, just looking at each other.
3: Mm. A bit of dancing.
6: Yeah,
3: playing a bit of music.
4: Men that like to skip, just walking around.
6: Sure, men skip. Yeah.
7: And on a similar vein, they shouldn't have lions at the edge of a bobsleigh track. But you don't see it, but when people come off, once they're out, that's it, they're savaged by lions.
6: Sorry, I think there's a danger in cricket of being hit by a savage bouncer. So to eliminate that, they could bowl something big like a space hopper. Which is quite nice to be hit in the head in.
7: Rugby with soft, pretty ladies.
5: I just got one about how to make golf a lot safer. Is what you do, you immerse the whole course in a clear, viscous gel. It's a slower game, but it's much safer.
4: Formula One, but instead of actual cars, they don't have any engines in the cars, just a hole cut for their feet. And they run around making the noise of a Formula One engine.
7: Instead of the WWF World Wrestling Federation, they could have on prime time, they could have Whose Tongue Is That? In which former wrestlers would back onto a tongue and attempt to guess whose it was. It worked much like Through the Keyhole, I imagine.
3: And Peter, one final one.
5: Bubble wrap bobsleigh.
3: Okay, here come the pennies for that round. I'm going to give Tom 7, I'm going to give Nick 8, I'm going to give Peter 8 as well, I'm going to give Marcus 9. And that was the last round, so let's total up all the pennies and see who won. In fourth place with 54 pence, we have Nick Frost. And in third place, we have Peter Serafinovich. Second place, it's Tom. Tom Binns there. So this week's winner, with a total of 64 pence, is Marcus Brigstock. So, Marcus, are you willing? Do you have the guts to gamble all of that money and play for the top prize of 99p? Remember, trust no one, not even yourself. You might be working against yourself behind your own back. Trust me when I say trust no one. I could be a double bluffer, and you might be better off trusting everybody. You going to risk it?
7: I don't know now. I was going to, but no, I'm confused. Yes, all right, I will.
3: Good. Yeah. Then let's play 1 minute with a four-year-old.
9: 1 minute with a four-year-old. 1 minute with a four-year-old.
3: I'd like to thank Gwent Remand Centre for that jingle they sent in. Picture yourself in the checkout aisle of a supermarket. I am your four-year-old child, Marcus. You have to resist everything that I say, and if you give in to a single one of my demands, then you will lose. You ready, Marcus?
7: I am ready, so...
3: Then let's go. Dad, can I have one of those?
7: No, I'm
3: Please,
7: sorry,
3: Please, can
7: can't.
3: I have one of those? Go on.
7: No.
3: Go on.
7: No, I've
3: can
7: already
3: can
7: told
3: Dad,
7: you can't have one.
3: Dad, can I have ice cream?
7: No, you can't have an ice cream.
3: You never explain why I can't have anything. If you explain, then I won't ask for a rucksack.
7: You can't have an ice cream because I said you can't have an ice cream,
3: can I have
7: okay?
3: A rucksack? I like the rucksack. Can I have an orange rucksack?
7: No, you can't. Listen,
3: can I have a purple rucksack?
7: No, you can't have
3: can
7: a
3: have
7: rucksack.
3: Can I have a blue rucksack?
7: You can't have any rucksack.
3: Not the one with the go faster straps.
7: No, you're not
3: Please.
7: Having any rucksack.
3: Hate you.
7: Or lollies.
3: Mum's having an affair behind your back.
7: Well.
3: She's
7: no, she's
3: you.
7: Not.
3: She is.
7: No.
3: If I had a rucksack, I'd go and leave
7: I've got
3: you.
7: Two words for you. Behave.
3: No, I right? won't behave. If I behave, can you please give me a small truck?
7: No.
3: Please.
7: The answer is no small to truck. All of your questions.
3: Not even...
7: Hooray for me being an aggressive dad.
3: Hooray! Marcus, you achieved the almost impossible. You stood up to a four-year-old and you've won the 99p. Congratulations! And as the strips of silver paper fall from the ceiling, and as the pitiful indoor fireworks pop away, we reach the end of today's show. But don't forget, all day tomorrow on Radio 4 is devoted to an unabridged reading of the fourth Harry Potter book, read by Shane McGowan. Good night. The 99p Challenge is presented by me, Sue Perkins, with Tom Binns, Peter Serafinovich, Marcus Bridstock and Nick Frost. It was written by Andy Riley and Kevin Cecil and produced by David Tyler. And the production was a positive production for the BBC.

0: Sue Perkins has already withdrawn 99p cash and inserted it within the confines of a high-tech safe.
1: I came across Mr. Kipling in a meadow by the church. If I've painted that spire once, he said, I've painted it a dozen times. He offered me an apple pie. An artist needs inspiration, he explained. Golden shortcrust pastry, delicious apple filling, and just the right amount of sugar sprinkled on top. But then, when it comes to the little details, Mr. Kipling does have an exceedingly good eye.
2: Once upon a time there was an engineer.
3: Choo-choo Charlie was his name, we hear.
2: He had an engine and he sure had fun. He used good and plenty candy to make his train run.

0: On your last trip, did you discover what the Earth people eat? They eat a great many of these. They peel them with their metal knives. Boil them for 20 of their minutes. Then they smash them all to bits.
1: They are clearly a most primitive people.

0: Tudor Queen, the queen of canned meats. Tudor Queen ham, Tudor Queen ox tongue, Tudor Queen chicken, Tudor Queen luncheon meat. Rich in history, rich in quality, rich in value. Tudor Queen.
1: The next hour is brought to you by John Paul Mitchell Systems.

0: It's a shame, isn't it, that although life is the most precious gift of all, some desperate people are unable to conceive, whereas a certain type of person seems to churn out endless kids without a thought to the burden they become on the rest of society. Now, this is a subject very close to my heart, as Michaela and I are trying for a baby at the moment. Well, not exactly at the moment. That wouldn't be allowed under the strict BBC guidelines post-Brandgate. But it's a difficult business, and Michaela might call up at any time and demand action, in which case you will hear some soothing music and an announcement while I... Now, we've tried everything, and Michaela's into all that, you know, alternative medicine. Not sure I go along with that, but anything to keep her happy. Do you have a story that you want to share with us? Give us a call. And in the midst of life, we are also in death. The Grim Reaper's always lurking just around the corner, isn't he? Ready to bring us all down. So how are you preparing for the great beyond? The Great Beyond sounds a bit like a James Bond film, doesn't it? The Great Beyond. I love James Bond. I can't wait for the new movie, but what's it going to be called? The Rectum of Horace? Oh, some of the films have pretty daft names, don't they? So, are you trying for a baby? Are you frightened of death? And what would you call the next James Bond film? Call, tweet, or email 08000 155 947, or you can tweet me at GaryBellamyDTL. OK, let's go to our first caller, and we're going to go to Leicester to talk to local community leader, Mr. Khan.
1: You're talking about the what you... I heard you say the great beyond. What happens after,
0: Are you scared of dying?
1: No, but look, I'm scared. I'm scared of my wife dying.
0: Oh, you love your wife.
1: Because after my wife goes, who's going to cope for me?
0: Oh.
1: You know, these are the things you have to think about. You see, I'm scared.
0: Yeah, but surely there's more to life than just your wife cooking and doing your cleaning for you. I mean, are you going to miss her? She's your soulmate.
1: Which wife are you talking about?
0: The one you love the most?
1: Maybe. But, you know, the number two, number three can come.
0: How do you manage three women?
1: I have lots of love. Lots of love to give. You know, you need to have big heart.
0: Yeah. Mr. Khan, I thought you were a spiritual man. What do you think happens to you spiritually when you die?
1: Look, we will go, we will be in front of God. Yeah? Our Muslims will go to heaven.
0: What is in your heaven? What do you think will be there?
1: I will sit there. With Virgin or Sky TV package, whichever, if I'm watching cricket, drinking shlor, eating grape, it'll be very good. I feel sorry for you people, though. I don't know what is going to be like for you. See, our heaven will be like Dubai, 7-star hotel. Your heaven, I think, could be like Sunderland.
0: A harrowing image there of what heaven may be like for some people. We've got a lady on line two. Hello, what do you want to talk about, my love?
2: I'm just talking about the subject of alternative health. And I'm someone who absolutely swears by it. And I'm a very down-to-earth, no-nonsense woman. And I see bull stuff coming a mile off.
0: Sorry, pardon?
2: Bullshit. Can I say it?
0: Oh, bullshit. No, sorry, you can't say bullshit on the radio.
2: Oh, that's why I said bull stuff.
0: Oh, bull stuff. Oh.
2: Bull stuff.
0: Oh.
2: But I tell you something, it really helped me. I had unexplained infertility for quite a few years, and nobody could understand why I wasn't conceiving. And it was very, very devastating to me and my husband and all the friends and family. And I went on several courses. I did actually have Reiki, reflexology, which I swear by, aromatherapy, and needles. Acupuncture.
0: Yeah, acupuncture.
2: But to be honest, I was in a position where if someone had said to me, go and stand in that field on one leg at 3 a.m. and howl at the moon, I'd have done it. If I was going to get a baby, I'd have done it.
0: Would you?
2: I'd have painted myself blue and done a naked handstand with my head in a bucket of maggots while my husband parachuted down on me with an American flag strapped to his doodah if I thought it would have got me pregnant.
0: Sounds like a scene from Avatar 2.
2: So, what can I say? I did everything I did. I did everything I was told.
0: And you got a baby out of it.
2: I got a baby! I've got a gorgeous little 3-year-old called Samantha, and she's the light of my life!
0: And you gave birth to her yourself?
2: Yes!
0: And that was entirely due to alternative therapy?
2: Well, I had IVF.
0: Thanks. One of the topics today is the name for the new James Bond film. They always have very exotic names for the Bond films, and I've got a caller on the line with his suggestion. Hello there, who's there?
3: Hello, this is Christopher.
0: Hello, Christopher.
3: I don't know if you remember, but the theme song recorded by Paul McCartney in 1973 was Live and Let Die. Well, I think that he should do the theme song for the next one as well, and he should do Band on the Run. but re-recorded as Bond on the Run.
0: A bit like...
3: Well, let's face it, I mean, at some point in every James Bond film, James Bond is usually on the run from something or other, isn't he?
0: He is. That's
3: whether
0: a common...
3: Whether it's a villain or yeah. a shark or a big lady.
0: That's right.
3: And actually, this is a little bit of information that might be interesting to you. Just going back now, it's the late 60s, I used to live next door to a guy called Peter, and he was one of the men who fell from the gantry and got to know.
0: Any funny stories?
3: No.
0: Okay, we're down the line. Got a call. Who's there?
4: Hello?
0: You're through to Gary Bellamy. Hello.
4: Hello, Gary. I'm very sorry. Do you hear about your problem with Michaela?
0: Yes, well, we are trying.
4: Yeah, Michaela and I had problems trying for a baby.
0: Is that a joke?
4: No, it's my wife happens to be called Michaela.
0: Oh, right. Sorry.
4: Yeah. And we tried for years, and we kept getting knocked back. You know, she was told her eggs weren't very fertile.
0: Yeah.
4: Then another specialist said there was a problem in my sperm.
0: Oh, no.
4: I mean, we didn't know if we were coming or going in the end, Gary.
0: Is that a joke?
4: You know, we were shoved from pillar to post, and, you know, you don't get any counselling or help with this, so I can imagine what it must be like for you.
0: Did you have a baby in the end?
4: Well, we went private. That was no good, you know, it cost an arm and a leg, you know. We tried all the alternative methods, you know, slugs and that.
0: Is that a joke?
4: Well, we very nearly gave up altogether, to be honest, and thought we'd just go on expensive holidays, you know, but then we heard about a man in Spain, and we went there for Well, it's a very controversial procedure, actually.
0: Mm.
4: We saw an eminent Spanish physician, Senor Habaraz, and he's a pioneer of a technique called, let me get this right now, Relaciones Sexuales con Muchos Penetración.
0: Right, is that some kind of relaxation technique or something like that?
4: No, it's sexual intercourse.
0: Right.
4: And I tell you now, it worked for us, but it's not for the faint-hearted. Believe you me. You know, when he first put that, I was like, you're joking, aren't you? Ach, a wee man. I mean, you know, it's... Oh, God, the smell and everything, you know, disgusting. But anyway...
0: Did it work for you?
4: It worked for us, yeah. I just, you know, good luck.
0: So you got kids now?
4: We got a lovely young son now.
0: Yeah?
4: Yeah, Pedro Jones.
0: Is that a joke?
4: And, you know, we owe it all to Senor Hablas.
0: Will you be doing it again, do you think? Will you be trying more of that technique?
4: I sincerely hope not.
0: Well, thanks very much for your call.
4: Thanks, Gary. Goodbye.
0: Hello, who's there?
5: Hello, Gary, it's Sam.
0: Hello, Sam.
5: I don't know if you remember, we've talked before about Christianity.
0: How could I forget?
5: Gary, I'm phoning up to talk about heaven.
0: Mm.
5: And I think that God, in his wisdom, provides us with a heaven which is cut to suit, if you like.
0: Bespoke, as it were.
5: Yes, I think so, yes.
0: It's kind of like when you want to get your new Apple Mac computer or your new car, you kind of say, I want that specification. Yeah, that.
5: But I don't think it's to do with material reward.
0: What would you like in your hereafter, in your heaven?
5: I think I would like mindfulness, serenity.
0: What about a nice big comfy bed and breakfast brought to you every morning?
5: Well, I would like comfort, but as I say, I'm not really expecting it to come in material form.
0: Would you have friends there and people to chat to?
5: Oh, I think without the people you love, it couldn't be heaven at all.
0: But what if their heaven wasn't your heaven? You wouldn't be in the same heaven, would you? I've got heaven, my brother's got his own heaven. His heaven is he's got heaven's different for him, he's a gay man.
5: Mm.
0: My heaven is certainly not his idea of heaven, and vice versa. So we might not even get to meet in our heavens.
5: No, but perhaps you'd be able to travel between each other.
0: Are there trains in heaven, or travelators, or...
5: I think if it's possible, one needs to get beyond this material idea.
0: Now, this is a bit deep for you, Sam.
5: Yes.
0: A friend of mine, he was on holiday. Very sadly, three of his family died.
5: Oh, Gary, that's awful. Where did that happen? Your poor friend.
0: It was somewhere in, you know, Asia somewhere.
5: Where does your friend live, then?
0: He was on holiday.
5: His friend?
0: Yeah, he was... Yeah, very sort of close. He was just a friend. Look. Yeah, he was on holiday. It doesn't matter where he was, who he is. Just listen to me.
5: Well, was it the poor man I read about in the paper? He was a friend of yours.
0: All right. Okay, look. No, he wasn't a friend. Yes,
5: you read about him in the paper?
0: Yes, I read about him in the paper.
5: Right.
0: Sorry.
5: Perhaps you should have said that.
0: I should have said that, yes, but I just wanted to bring it more personal.
5: Be honest, Gary.
0: I'm being honest. Okay, look, have I read about a man who was in the paper,
5: three of his
0: family died somewhere in Asia, and he said that he thanked God he was still alive. He shouldn't be thanking God, should he? God took three members of his family away from him. Why should he thank God? Well, a difficult question there, and I'm not sure she had the answer. Why does God let bad things happen? Give us a call if you've got any answers. So we're talking about a matter that's very close to my heart at the moment, and it's trying for a baby. I've got a caller on the line. Hello there, hello.
6: This is James.
0: Hello, James.
6: Hi, trying for a baby. Well, me and my wife, Chloe, tried for 4 years.
0: Oh.
6: We tried everything before she finally got pregnant.
0: Congratulations.
6: Thank you. But what we put ourselves through, folk were always saying, have you tried this and have you tried that? And
0: tell us some of the things you tried.
6: Okay, right, we were told to eat nothing but duck for 3 months.
0: Duck?
6: Duck, aye.
0: Right.
6: But I can't eat duck now.
0: Yeah.
6: Okay, so that didn't work. We were told to make love in a cement mixer, would you believe?
0: Oh, yeah, no, we did that. Yeah.
6: Right. Did you try it as well?
0: Yeah, it's very odd.
6: Something about the movement, aye.
0: Mm.
6: But we did it too. I nearly broke my arm.
0: Yeah.
6: We were told to do it smeared in horse manure.
0: Your whole body, both of you.
6: I'm wondering if it was a wind-up now, because it was a guy at work.
0: So he's not a fertility expert?
6: Well, I'm thinking he was a wind-up expert now.
0: But it worked in the end, so what was it that did the job?
6: She had an affair with my brother.
0: Right. And it happened just like that, did it?
6: I did the trick.
0: So it's his baby, but it's almost yours because you've both got the same genes, which has worked out quite nice.
6: I mean, I was raging at the time when I found out, but it's no harm done.
0: And you all live happily ever after. What a touching and sweet tale.
6: Good luck to you. You haven't got a brother, have you?
0: Yeah, I have, but thank God he's gay, so there's no chance of that. Thanks very much for your call.
6: Okay, bye for now.
0: Bye-bye. Although, in theory, if he did do it, I've got nothing to get jealous about because he wouldn't enjoy himself, would he? Mind you, we're not enjoying it that much either at the moment. It's hard work. I've got Christopher Nibbs on the line. Hello, Christopher.
7: Yeah, Chris Nibbs. Or should I say, Nibfinger. The great Bond villain.
0: So you must be ringing in with the name of the new Bond film.
7: Oh, great topic. Nibbs is loving it, Gary. You've totally smashed it with that one. Nibbs is probably the biggest Bond aficionado in El Mundo.
0: So what's your suggestion then?
7: Well, you know, along the lines of the caller you had earlier, I was thinking, you know, instead of Mull of Kintyre,
0: yes,
7: you could have Mull of Kiltyre.
0: That's good.
7: Nibs is going to send it to him. And I couldn't think of one for silly love songs.
0: Killy love songs?
7: But you remember, McCartney's big smash, totally smashed it at Christmas time. Simply Having a Wonderful Christmas Time.
0: Yes.
7: That's an easy one.
0: Go on then.
7: Okay, stand back. Dr. Nibs here. It's going to have a go. Simply Having a Wonderful James Bond Time.
0: Not sure that really works, Nibsy. Nil point. Not one of your best.
7: Cut off.
0: Hello.
8: Hello there, Gary.
0: You sound fun. What are you calling about?
8: Well, I'm just, you know, I listen to your show a lot.
0: How good.
8: Yeah. I've never had the courage to call in before.
0: Oh, well, I'm glad you've finally done it.
8: Yeah, I finally plucked up the courage. I'm really glad I got through
0: to you. Oh, good.
8: I just wanted to say that I don't really like your show.
0: Oh, all right, okay. Yeah, thank you. Bye-bye. Can we stop this, please, Matt? It's very funny for you, I'm sure. Okay, let's take another call. I've got Hilda on the line. Hello.
9: Oh, hello there. How are you?
0: Oh, I'm good, thanks. What are you calling about today?
9: I'm phoning about medicine.
0: Mm?
9: I'm quite an elderly lady. I'm 79. Mm. And so I certainly have experience with medicine.
0: It's improved a lot in 79 years, I would have thought.
9: It's improved a lot in 79 years, I thought.
0: So you must have seen a lot of the benefits of conventional Western medicine.
9: I think it's really a load of tosh. Toff. Tosh.
0: Why?
9: What is the actual?
0: It's a load of tosh, I would say.
9: Exactly. Mm. I find alternative medicine second to none.
0: What kind of alternative medicine? Are you talking like Chinese medicine or herbs?
9: Well, I've made my own alternative medicine, and the main one I use is something I've named witch bark.
0: Witch bark?
9: Witch bark. Right. W-H-I-C-H-B-E-R-K, witch bark.
0: What is it made out of?
9: It's made of bottle berries.
0: Of what?
9: Bottle berries.
0: Yeah.
9: And a sort of mist that you can make from eggs.
0: Listen, Rose, you're making all this up, aren't you?
9: Yes, I am.
0: Yeah. Why?
9: Well, I suppose I need someone to talk to.
0: Oh, well, see, if you just said that at the beginning, I would have talked to you, but instead it's...
9: Could we reach some kind of arrangement where I phone in regularly under the pretext that I'm talking
0: about? I think that's
9: about,
0: a lovely idea.
9: And we just have an informal chat.
0: Well, say, well, what would you like to talk about now? Let's talk about something really important that matters to you.
9: One thing I've noticed is the clouds keep changing shape as they move.
0: Okay, thanks very much for your call. Okay, next we've got Professor Anthony Bison on the line. Hello.
10: Mr. Bellamy.
0: Yes.
10: I sympathise with you to an extent, but perhaps you should spare a thought for King Baraculus of Amphipolis in 603 BC. Mm. On learning that his beautiful wife Pesla and he were unable to have a son, he was told by the court physician Silpa that his only hope lay in procuring the leaves of the fertility tree, rumoured to thrive near Heraconassus on Mount Fretna.
0: Mm.
10: Well, his quest was made all the more urgent because Hecate mischievously caused Pesla's tears to flow so greatly that the entire city of Tarsus was in danger of flooding.
0: Right.
10: And just to make sure that life wasn't too easy for him, the tree was jealously guarded by the six-headed snake dog, Tutran.
0: Mm.
10: When confronted by Tutran, Baraculus found that the fierce snake dog could be calmed only if he sang to it and caressed it. Zeus saw this and, for fun, caused them to have intercourse, which led to Tutran giving birth to Diasis. Diasis was born a ghost and haunted the mountain for centuries trying to find his father. Luckily for Baraculus, Hera witnessed his plight and, furious with Zeus, sent Pegasus to carry him swiftly home to his queen. The leaves worked and they had two sons, Riculus and Doculus, and a daughter, Overy.
0: So, if I say that to Michaela, that should help my fertility problem, if I follow that story.
10: I'm simply alerting you to the testimony of the ancients.
0: Well, thank you very much. Let's go straight to another call, and I've got Betty on the line. Hello.
11: Oh, hello, Gary. I'm ringing in about babies.
0: Oh, good.
11: I've tried everything, conventional medicine, alternative medicine to conceive, IVF, hormones, the lot. And then in the end, we were very, very lucky because I just found a baby outside a shop.
0: Hang on a minute. You stole a baby?
11: No, I didn't steal a baby. I found it. It was outside a shop.
0: What was it doing outside a shop?
11: Waiting for me.
0: You can't just take a baby like that.
11: I think that God and Stork conspired and dropped the little baby there and,
0: Sorry, but listen, what you've done is very, very wrong. It's a criminal offence and there are mothers out there probably looking for their babies.
11: Well, just like me. You know, maybe they'll be lucky and find a baby too.
0: Brilliant. If you'd like to stay on the line for us.
11: Oh, I'd love to.
0: Matt wants to talk to you about something.
11: Okay.
0: Thanks very much for your call. Thank you.
11: Bye-bye.
0: Okay, let's go to the lines. Hello.
12: Hello, Gary.
0: Hello.
12: Good to have you back.
0: Do you know what? It's lovely to be back.
12: Mm. Talking about the death.
0: Mm.
12: It's not really the dead you want to worry about, is it, Gary? They're no trouble to anyone, are they?
0: Mm.
12: I spend a lot of time in cemeteries, crematoriums and so forth.
0: Do you?
12: Yes. I had what you'd call a sort of epiphany, Gary, one day. I was driving along a very busy highway.
0: Yeah.
12: It was actually the B6200 over Retford Road, which very near the Orgreave Dental Surgery. Actually had my wisdom teeth.
0: If I could just...
12: I turned off into the cemetery and I was overwhelmed by...
0: Good.
12: A great sense of peace, Gary. A sense of well-being.
0: I don't think I'd find peace in the cemetery. I find them quite unsettling, to be honest.
12: Oh, I have no fear, Gary. You know, I have no fear of the dead. It's the living you want to worry about. When I'm among the dead, my brain calms down and you can really hear yourself think, you relax.
0: I'm not sure I'd feel that. I find cemeteries quite scary places. I saw a film once where all these sort of bodies came out of the graves and it really freaked me out, I tell you. Don't you get scared in cemeteries?
12: I've only ever seen one film, Gary. Mrs. Doubtfire.
0: You've only ever seen one film?
12: No.
0: Mrs. Doubtfire?
12: Yeah, Mrs. Doubtfire.
0: And why didn't you watch any more?
12: It didn't do that much for me.
0: Well, it's not the best film in the world. You could have picked a better one.
12: Well, that's the one I tried. It didn't do a lot for me, so I've never gone back.
0: You've only ever seen one film?
12: Yeah, I've read two books, mate.
0: Yeah, I've only ever read two books.
12: I don't need books, Gary. I don't need films.
0: No, I'm the same.
12: The dead are my comfort.
0: Are they?
12: They don't make demands on me, do they? They haven't got massive egos. They're not, look at me. You know, well, they're not the ones moaning at you. They're not the ones saying, put up those shelves. Why haven't you cut the grass? You know, you haven't got any ambition, you. I've wasted me time. What a bloody waste. Yeah, anyway.
0: Troubled soul. I think we know what's going on there. Let's go to our next caller, who's hopefully talking about something a little less morbid.
13: Hello, this is Thomas.
0: Hello, Thomas.
6: I have an idea for what you could call the next Bond film.
0: Oh, good. OK, what's that?
6: Muff Wrangler.
0: That is a brilliant name for a film. Thank you very much.
6: Thank you.
0: Brilliant name for a film there. And our next caller sounds a bit like a James Bond villain. We've got Tiny Rascal. Hello.
13: Yeah, you're saying that you're talking about why does God let bad things happen to good people and you have disasters and that, yeah?
0: That's right.
13: I know why he's doing that, you know?
0: Why?
13: He needs to slap us around a bit to keep us keen, you know?
0: To keep us keen?
13: Like a pimp with his bitches.
0: Right, so
13: you've got to slap them around and that keeps them fresh, you know? It keeps them loyal and on your side. That's what you do. That's what he's doing to mankind. He's saying, don't get too comfortable, you know? Slap you around. The people that like God most and pray to him most are the ones that have the biggest disasters, the worst things happen. You know, you go into some rich area, they're not praying to God. They don't need to. But the ones who've been slapped around a bit, they love him all the more because they need him. That's why he does it, you know?
0: So God is a pimp and we're his prostitutes.
13: Exactly. That's what God does to us. He's like, he's pimping us.
0: It's a fair point. Incidentally, where are you from?
13: I'm from the streets.
0: The streets? What streets?
13: Streets of, you know, towns.
0: Town streets.
13: Yeah.
0: In particular, what part of England?
13: London area.
0: Where about? South London? East London?
13: West? Yeah, South.
0: South London.
13: Surrey.
0: Surrey. You're from Surrey.
13: I'm from Leatherhead, all right.
0: Thank you very much. It's Rosemary's going to be on the line now.
14: Spoke to you a long time ago.
0: I remember. You're an actress.
14: Yes, that's right.
0: How's work going?
14: Oh, not too bad. Thanks for asking, Gary. I can't.
0: What would I have seen you in lately?
14: Oh, I had a good year last year.
0: Yeah.
14: I did a Holby, and I did a Waking the Dead.
0: I don't watch those.
14: And also, what's that sweet girl? Used to be Doctor Who's assistant. She's got her own programme now. Sarah Jane. I did a Sarah Jane.
0: Oh, I thought you were going to say you did what's it called? Secret Diary of a Call Girl.
14: No, I didn't do that. But, you know, you were talking about death, Gary.
0: Yes.
14: And it's not something a lot of people can say, but I've experienced death countless times, really.
0: Mm.
14: I was killed by bad fairies on Torchwood. And I was set on fire a few years ago on Taggart.
0: Oh, dear.
14: And I've been on a mortuary slab a few times now. New Tricks, I was on the slab. Silent Witness, I was on the slab. And Waking the Dead. Waking the Dead, actually, I came to life. And a funny thing, I don't know if you remember a programme a few years ago now, Jonathan Creek, was sort of supernatural and magical as well.
0: Yes, I like that combination.
14: In fact, I hadn't been dead all along. It was just a sort of magical trick.
0: Yeah.
14: But, you see, I feel that I've danced the dance of death so many times, I don't feel so afraid of it.
0: No. Can I ask you a very technical question about acting? How do you keep still when you're on the slab?
14: Oh, yes.
0: Because, I always take a look and think, are they breathing?
14: Do you know, I do. I have a little technical trick I play with myself, Kay.
0: Oh.
14: I say to myself, I'm Ophelia in the John Everett Millais portrait, and I'm just motionless in the water.
0: Oh,
14: and they say, cut, Rosemary.
0: Cut now.
14: Yep. Oh, gosh, you didn't move a muscle. Well done, darling.
0: Because it's funny, Michaela and I, we play a game when we're watching television. If we ever see, like, a dead person, we play a game and see, can we see them moving? And one time I saw, actually, Gambon, Michael Gambon.
14: Yes.
0: He was terrible at it.
14: Gosh, you do surprise me. Michael's such a lovely actor.
0: Oh, you know, he's a lovely actor, but he can't play dead.
14: I've also been a zombie.
0: Have you? Yes,
14: in fact, as more claim to fame, I think I'm the oldest zombie in Shaun of the Dead.
0: Wow.
14: It was sweet, actually. They gave me some toffees.
0: But the thing is, around the corner, you've got a director who says cut, and then you're back to life again. In real death, there's no director to say cut. It's just a big guy upstairs, if you believe in that, and he ain't going to say cut.
14: When he
0: says cut, it really is cut, and you're not... Yes. That's it, you see.
14: Yes, that's right. I think the big guy upstairs probably does say cut, but he also might say, well done, darling, have a toffee.
0: Thanks for your call.
15: Hello, Conway. Sweet, can you hear me?
0: Hello. Can you hear me?
15: Can you hear me?
0: Yes.
15: Hello, can you hear me? Hello.
0: You can't hear us.
15: Hello. Hello,
0: Fiona.
15: Yeah.
0: Hello.
15: Hello.
0: Hi.
15: Hello.
0: What are you calling about?
15: It's about fertility.
0: Oh, yes.
15: My wife's desperate for a baby, and I'm not so keen.
0: Okay, well, so don't have one.
15: Well, she wants one.
0: So why aren't you keen?
15: I'm worried it will eat my food, and it will get my chair.
0: Well, listen, it won't. First of all, he won't eat your food, because it's his own food.
15: Really?
0: Yeah, it's his own food.
15: I've seen babies eat food of other people's plates. Also, what if it gets sitting in my chair and watching television, or watching someone watching television?
0: Well, yes, but you have to worry about that for a year or so. They don't really watch television like that.
15: There's crap everywhere, like a kitchen.
0: Yeah, but then you put them in a nappy, don't you?
15: So, oh, yeah. And you've got to buy nappies?
0: Well, yeah, I know you've got to buy them. Look,
15: they're very bulky.
0: I know they're bulky, but listen, if you want a baby, the joys of having a baby...
15: I don't want a baby.
0: No, I know, but you don't know. Listen, I'm telling you now, once you have one, you'll love it, I'm sure. Yes. But listen, we are desperate to have a baby, and it's very difficult for us.
15: Yeah, well, if our wife does have one, you're going to have one.
0: Huh?
15: Never mind. I ain't known it yet. We can't have it anyway. We type for 9 years, it doesn't work.
0: Okay, nothing's happened yet.
15: Comes out, and it goes up, and nothing comes back out.
0: So, what did they say the problem was, the doctor?
15: They said they couldn't tell. It's just sometimes some people... She's coming. I've got to go, bye.
0: Well, that was a little bit abrupt. But never mind, we've got another caller waiting. Professor Lucian Hempsmith, hello.
16: Yes. Yet again, you have allowed that fool, Anthony Bice, to display his woefully weak grasp of the classics. By 603 BC, King Brachlus had been dead for 10 years, and so was in no fit state to sire a phantom child from out of the loins of Tutrun the six-headed dog. His elementary mistake causes a very moving story to become utterly ludicrous. For crying out loud, Mr. Bellamy, please, please, please don't let this idiot back on the airwaves. Hello? Hello? Are you even listening to me? Hello? Hello? Hello?
0: Hello?
16: Hello?
0: Hello, hello, sorry about that. Yes, absolutely. Sorry, I just had to pop out for a second. Michaela came by the studios and was receptive.
16: Receptive?
0: Yes, it was the right time.
16: Oh!
0: Let's just keep our fingers crossed and draw a veil over that. I've got Khalid on the line. Hello, Khalid.
17: Hello, what is point of Bond?
0: What is point Bond? Well,
17: what is point?
0: James Bond, well, great set of spy novels, good films, great entertainment.
17: Mm.
0: You don't agree?
17: Mm-mm-mm. What is point, spy? What is point?
0: Well, we need spies to kind of keep this country safe and the world safe from terrorists.
17: What is point of world?
0: I don't know. What is the point in the world? Well, that's the end of another roller coaster of a show. I'm off to start reading my third book. Thank you. Good night. See you next time.

I came across Mr. Kipling in the meadow by the church. If I've painted that spire once, he said, I've painted it a dozen times. He offered me an apple pie. An artist needs inspiration, he explained. Golden shortcrust pastry, delicious apple filling, and just the right amount of sugar sprinkled on top. But then, when it comes to the little details, Mr. Kipling does have an exceedingly good eye.

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4: Cabin Pressure by John Finnemore, starring Stephanie Cole as Carolyn, Roger Allam as Douglas, Benedict Cumberbatch as Martin, and John Finnemore as Arthur. This week, Timbuktu! Do take your time, Douglas. There's still everything to play for. I'm only 26 points ahead of your 3 points. But I have every confidence you're about to come roaring back.
5: Yes, all right.
4: But I'm going to have to press you for an answer, I'm afraid.
5: I don't know. At 20,000 feet, I suppose, about 200 knots.
4: Oh, what a pity. It's a lovely guess, but I'm afraid the answer on the card was 204 knots. I went again, so that's Martin on 29, Douglas, still on 3. As we head into round 2.
5: That was one round.
4: Oh, don't worry, round 2's much more fun. We say a fond farewell to the flight manual.
5: Thank God.
4: And we welcome instead our very good friend, the operations manual.
5: No, I'm sorry, I'm done.
4: Not a fair spare, Douglas. You promised if I joined in with Flight Deck Buckaroo, I could pick the next game.
5: But I hate this game.
4: Yes, and I hate Flight Deck Buckaroo.
5: How can you hate Flight Deck Buckaroo? It's a terrific game. And it's educational.
4: There is nothing educational about seeing who can disable the most instruments without setting off the recorded warning.
5: Yes, there is. You find out all the things you don't really need. Like altimeters.
4: Now, this is educational. So, welcome to round 2 of Beat the Manuals.
6: Hello, chaps. Any teas or coffees?
5: Oh, thank God.
6: Oh, sorry, Douglas. You should have run.
4: Actually, we're fine, Arthur. We'll be landing in 20 minutes.
6: Oh, righto. Oh, and a message from Mum. She says, how long until we land?
5: Right.
7: Drivers, how long till we land?
6: I'm asking the Mum. Not quickly enough.
4: Just started the descent, Carolyn. So, about 20 minutes.
7: Excellent. Now, Douglas, I am having lunch with Herc. Can you give Arthur a lift home?
5: Sorry. Happy though I always am to pick up the pieces around your hectic love life, I'm afraid as soon as we land, I'm driving to Twickenham. I've got tickets for the Rugby World Cup final.
6: Cup final? But doesn't that mean it's Birling Day?
8: Oh, Carolyn, haven't you told him?
6: Told me what?
8: Arthur, there isn't going to be a Birling Day this year.
6: What? Why not?
8: Because this year the final is in Twickenham.
7: So, Mr. Birling lives in Sussex. To get to Fitton, he would have to drive through Twickenham. And while he certainly has more money than sense, I don't think anyone has that much more.
6: Oh, no, I love Birling Day.
8: Me too.
5: Do you?
8: Well, no, but I could do with the money.
5: True. And I wouldn't say no to a free bottle of Talisker.
7: The bottles of expensive whiskey I provide for Mr. Burling's exclusive use are not free, Douglas. They are stolen from me.
5: And therefore free to me.
4: Fitton Tower, this is Golf Echo Romeo Tango India, established on the ILS.
9: Hello, hello. Is it a bird? Is it a plane? No, it is technically a plane.
5: Hello, Carl.
4: Fitton Tower, please confine air traffic communications to standard phraseology.
9: Yeah. Wind at 280 at 8, runway 36, clear to land, all the usual jazz.
8: Roger, clear to land, 36.
9: So, did you have a lovely time in Luton?
5: How could one not? It's a palace of pleasure.
4: I mean, seriously, you're really not meant to just chat on this thing.
9: Sorry, Martin. Oh, one last thing, though. Did any of you order a furious poshman?
4: What?
9: Only one's arrived for you. Very cross, very drunk. Phil poured him into your departure hut.
7: Lounge.
9: Sorry, lounge. Anyway, hope you like him. Ta-ra.
7: That sounds like Mr. Birling.
5: It does, rather, doesn't it? By the way, cabin crew, prepare for landing.
6: All right, I'll go and...
5: Too late.
7: Mr. Burling!
10: Ah, there you are, at last.
7: What are you doing here?
10: What am I doing here? The question is, what were you doing not being here? Before now, eh?
7: But we're not expecting you. You don't have a booking.
10: Booking? Don't need a booking. Where else are you like going to be? On another job?
7: Well, yes.
10: Be silly. Married, now you're finally here. Listen, Timbuktu.
7: What about it?
10: Is it a real place?
7: Yes.
10: I told you so, stupid woman.
7: I beg your pardon?
10: I don't mean you're a stupid woman, you silly woman. I mean my awful wife. Have you met my awful wife?
7: I have met your wife, certainly.
10: Well, that'll be the awful one. I've only got one. I may be a fool, but I'm not a damn fool.
7: No, I'm sure you're not.
10: And anyway, I'm not a fool. I knew where Timbuktu was. And I,
7: did you?
10: I knew it was somewhere. That's the point. I knew it wasn't made up, like some people thought it was, naming no wives. Where is it anyway? China or somewhere stupid?
7: It's in Mali, in the middle of Africa, on the edge of the Sahara.
10: God, is it how ghastly. Well, can't be helped. I want you to fly me there.
7: To Timbuktu? Why?
10: Firstly, none of your business. Secondly, to watch the rugby.
7: But the rugby is in Twickenham.
10: I know the rugby's in Twickenham. I told my awful wife it was in Twickenham, and she said I had to stay and see her awful friends when they came round for her awful thing. And I said I wouldn't, and she said I must, and I said I wouldn't, and she said I must, and I said I wouldn't.
7: Yes, I believe I've picked up the ebb and flow of the debate.
10: And in the end, she said I could watch it in Timbuktu for all she cared, so I'm going to.
7: You're going to fly to Timbuktu to spite your wife?
10: That's the idea, yeah. Fly to Timbuktu, take a picture to show awful wife who's boss, i.e. me, I am. Find bar in airport, cheer on Wales, the glorious victory over the Itais, get drunk, fly home.
7: Well, I can ask the crew if they would be willing to consider giving up their day off.
10: Can't we skip all that? I'll give them a couple of grand each and pay you double whatever you were going
7: to
10: charge.
7: You should be ready to leave within the hour, sir. All right. How are we doing? Where are the others?
5: Fine. Martin's panically filing a flight plan, and I've sent Arthur into Fitton to buy a book about Timbuktu.
7: What on earth for?
5: He's in a helpful mood.
7: Yes, but why do you need a book?
5: I don't. I need a temporary absence of Arthur in a helpful mood. And I have just given away a ticket to watch the cup final in Twickenham in order that I can fly 2,500 miles to the heart of Africa and watch it there.
7: Oh, dear. Did the poor little pilot have to fly an aeroplane? You're getting paid, aren't you? Plus an enormous tip.
5: I know. And a bottle of Talisker.
7: No, not a bottle of Talisker.
5: We'll see, shall we?
7: No. I mean, there won't be any Talisker to steal. I have to order in the 25-year-old stuff specially, and there's no time.
5: Oh, well, in that case, perhaps I can help. I happen to have a few spare bottles knocking about. For some reason.
7: Oh, well, that would be very useful. Thank you.
5: Shall we say £200 a bottle?
7: What? No! I'm not paying you for the whiskey you stole from me in the first place.
8: Guys, there's a problem.
7: Then solve it.
8: I can't solve it.
7: Have you tried to solve it?
8: No.
7: Then you don't know if you can solve it, do you?
8: There's a civil war in Mali. So Timbuktu's closed to all air traffic.
7: Right, so you can't solve it.
8: Thank you.
7: Douglas, can you solve it?
5: I appreciate your faith, Carolyn, but I'm not sure even I can broker a peace deal in a civil war. Not in time for kick-off, anyway.
7: Fine. I knew it was too good to be true. Who's going to tell Burling?
8: Oh, wait, hang on. We can't just give up.
7: You're the one who said it was insolvable.
8: By me, not by you two. There must be something we can do. Oh, I could really use that 2,000 quid.
5: I know. But what can we do?
8: Well, I suppose... I don't suppose there's anywhere that's a bit like Timbuktu.
7: What do you mean, all so famous for being far away?
8: No, I didn't mean that. I mean, like, it, as in, looks like it, a bit. If you didn't really know much about Timbuktu.
7: Martin?
8: No, I know, I didn't mean it. I'm just trying to, you know, come up with ideas.
5: No, Martin, that's inspired.
8: Is it?
5: You're a genius. An unexpectedly evil genius.
7: You know somewhere that we could...
5: Oh, plenty of places. There's a little airfield on the island of Sardinia, for instance. Gospini. It's perfect. It's on the edge of the second biggest desert in Europe. And the chap who runs it's an old friend of mine.
11: Of course he is.
5: A couple of €100, and I'm sure he'll be only too pleased to be Timbuktuan for an hour or two. 300, and the engineers can probably knock up a welcome to Timbuktu sign.
6: No, but that's fraud.
5: Isn't it, though? That's why I'm so delighted you suggested it.
11: I didn't mean... I wasn't seriously...
5: Oh, don't spoil it.
7: Douglas, look, it's a nice idea, but we cannot possibly...
5: Look, Burling's always roaring drunk by the time we land, anyway. And all he wants is a room to watch the rugby in and a sign saying, Welcome to Timbuktu, both of which Sardinia can provide, and neither of which, incidentally, Timbuktu can provide.
7: But won't you be a bit suspicious that everyone speaks Italian?
5: Why would he be? Mali was under Italian rule for decades.
11: Oh, was it?
5: Of course not. But if you didn't know that, why would he? It's a great idea. Honestly, I don't know whether I'm more proud of you for thinking of it or worried that I didn't.
7: I suppose if we got him really drunk...
5: That's the spirit! And, of course, that's where the 25-year-old Talisker will come in so handy.
11: Oh, no, please, you two, no Talisker stuff, not if we're actually going to do this.
5: Would you care to take one bottle, madam, or two?
12: Hi, chaps. Isn't this exciting? I've always wanted to go to Timbuktu. It sounds brilliant. Like a cross between a...
5: No, wait. Let me guess. A cockatoo, obviously.
12: Yes, yeah.
5: And, no, I give up.
12: And my friend Tim Buckley.
5: Of course. Silly of me.
12: Oh, and I found that book you wanted, Douglas.
5: What book?
12: About Timbuktu.
5: Oh, right. Yes, well, you hang on to that for now.
12: Oh, okay. It's about all of Africa, really, but there's a chapter on Mali and a page on Timbuktu. I've nearly finished it.
11: The book?
12: The page. It sounds amazing. I can't wait to see it.
11: Yes, but Arthur, has no one told you we're not actually going to
5: see much of Timbuktu? I mean, it's straight out, watch the rugby in the airport and back again.
12: Well, yeah, but I bet at least I see some camels.
5: How much do you bet?
11: Douglas.
5: Never mind. Hadn't you better go away and hoover something?
12: Not really. We're all ready to go.
5: Fine. Then go away and hoover nothing.
12: Righto.
11: So we're not telling him about...
5: What, with him being the worst liar we know? I thought perhaps not.
7: Mm. All right. He's in. Do the briefing, Martin.
11: Right. Destination is Gospini, codenamed Timbuktu. For the avoidance of doubt, crew should note that any time Timbuktu is referred to, Gospini is meant.
5: Yes. I believe we're up to speed with the deception.
11: In the unlikely circumstance the actual Timbuktu is referred to, the name is to be repeated twice.
5: How do you mean?
11: Timbuktu, Timbuktu.
5: Means Gospini.
11: No! Timbuktu means Gospini. Timbuktu, Timbuktu means Timbuktu.
5: Oh, I see. But you only repeated it once.
11: I didn't. I said Timbuktu, Timbuktu.
5: Exactly. You said it, and then you repeated it. If you repeated it twice, you'd have said Timbuktu, Timbuktu, aww, Timbuktu.
7: Yes. Excuse me, but I'm trying to run an airline here, not an owl sanctuary. Get on with it.

0: The alternate is Palermo, codenamed Ouagadougou.
1: And if the real Ouagadougou is meant?
0: Well, I really can't imagine circumstances under which we'll need to refer to the real Ouagadougou.
1: All right, but a good pilot is prepared for any eventuality, however...
0: All right! The code for the real Ouagadougou is Ouagadougou, Ouagadougou.
1: Thank God we're not going to Baden-Baden.
2: Mr. B?
3: Go away.
2: Yep, will do. But first, can myself draw yourselves kindly attention to the sign that the captain has kindly and illuminated in regard to the fastenation of your seatbelt during the current highly unlikely event of turbulence?
3: What?
2: Could you do your seatbelt up?
3: Certainly not. Do I look like a girl?
2: You don't at all look like a girl.
3: Well, then.
2: Okay, well, it doesn't really matter. Right, yes, sorry, it does really matter these days.
3: Since when?
2: Since Mum said so.
4: Is there some problem, Mr. Burley?
3: I don't want my seatbelt on.
4: Oh, dear. Still, into every life a little rain must fall.
3: Did you just...
4: And now, to console you for your tragedy, can I get you a drink?
3: Oh, well, perhaps a small whiskey?
4: By all means, McCallan's, Johnny Walker, or Glenlivet.
3: What about my special whiskey, Talisker 25?
4: Ah, yes. I'm afraid this trip was at such short notice we didn't have the chance to buy that in.
2: Oh, Mum.
4: Thank you, Arthur. Not now.
3: What? You realize the only reason I fly on your toy aeroplane is that you carry the whiskey I like?
2: Really, Mum, it's important.
4: Thank you, Arthur Code Red.
3: You're not the only people who could take me to Timbuktu, you know.
4: You'd be surprised.
2: Mum, I really think on this occasion I should override the Code Red, because you're forgetting the duck.
4: Code Red, Arthur, go away fast and go away now.
2: Right, yes, will do, yeah.
4: I will talk to you in the galley.
2: No, no, you don't have to. It's fine, I get it now.
4: No, I will talk to you in the galley.
2: Okay.
4: Right. First of all, you never overrule a Code Red.
2: No, I know, Mum. I'm sorry.
4: Yes, why do you never overrule a Code Red?
2: Because the Code Red is there to stop me when I'm being too helpful, and I can't stop being too helpful by being more helpful.
4: Exactly. Good.
2: Yes, but this time I wasn't being too helpful. It's just Mr. Burley wanted the Talisker, and we want him to be happy, and you'd forgotten Douglas brought some Talisker in case you needed it.
4: I hadn't forgotten, Arthur. That is not why I asked him to bring it.
2: Why, then?
4: Because today, Arthur, is the Burling Day I steal the Talisker from Douglas Richardson.
2: Oh.
4: You get it now?
2: Yeah, I completely get it. Because normally it's the other way around.
4: Yes!
2: Oh, I do get it.
4: So, do you know where Douglas has stashed it?
2: Oh, no, where?
4: I don't know. I'm asking you.
2: Why are you asking me? I don't know.
4: Yes, but I didn't know you didn't know until I... Oh, go and read your book.
1: Okay, countries beginning with...
0: What? No, Douglas, we don't have time for games. Could you just concentrate, please?
1: All right, Captain. Anything in particular?
0: On the crime! On getting away with the crime!
1: I prefer to use the word scheme.
0: Guess what? I prefer to use the word hat. It's not a hat. It's a crime.
1: Martin, relax. I've done things like this hundreds of times.
0: Yes, and you got sacked from Air England.
1: Only once. I almost always didn't. Trust me, it's a perfectly good scheme, and it's all going to be fine.
0: Oh, my God. What if he looks out of the window?
1: Hmm?
0: Well, when we're landing, what if he sees we're landing on an island? Africa's not an island. Right.
1: Martin, are you about to make an announcement telling Mr. Burling not to look out of the window?
0: Of course I am.
1: Just maybe run that past your internal psychologist first.
4: All right, drivers, where are we?
1: About an hour out from Timbuktu.
4: What? But I thought the whole point was...
1: Although, of course, still a fair way from Timbuktu, Timbuktu.
4: Oh, for heaven's sake.
1: And how is Mr. Burling?
0: Is he awake? Is he drunk? Does he suspect?
4: Well, calm down, Martin. Of course he doesn't suspect. Until a few hours ago, he thought Timbuktu was either Chinese or fictional. However, he is fast sobering up.
0: What? No. He needs to be drunk. That's the key to the whole crime.
1: Well, you know what might help with that?
4: Yes, I do so. And can we please do this with a bare minimum of gloating? I will buy the Talisker.
1: An excellent choice. Madam could not have made a wiser decision.
4: I said the bare minimum.
1: That'll be £300.
4: £300? You said £200 before.
1: Ah, that...

0: price in Fitton. Alas, the supply is scarcer up here.
1: Fine, 300.
0: Excellent.
1: Well, get the bottle out, then.
0: Madam seems a little unfamiliar with how the whole buying process works.
1: Oh, I'll pay you when we get back.
0: Madam is a humorist.
2: Guys, please, can we try and focus on the
1: I don't carry that sort of cash on trips.
0: Yes, you do.
1: Well, show me the bottle, and I'll give you the money.
0: Better yet, give me the money, and I'll get out the bottle.
1: I've changed my mind. I don't want it.
0: Just as you please, but I warn you, prices are only going to rise.
2: Seriously, please, will both of you forget the whiskey and concentrate on getting away with the crime?
1: Martin, for someone who can't bear to hear the word Sardinia, you are making very free with the word crime.
0: So, Martin, what do you think of Timbuktu?
3: Well, actually, it does look quite, you know, middle of Africa-ish, doesn't it, actually, doesn't it?
2: What does?
3: This does.
2: Oh, yeah, well, I can explain that, Skip. Timbuktu is, in fact, in the middle of Africa. So that's why it looks like this.
3: Thank you, Arthur.
2: Don't mention it. I read the whole page of that book. I'm basically an expert on Timbuktu now.
1: Right, there we go, Mr. Burling. Easy does it.
4: Can't you turn that down?
1: The sun? Not very easily, I fear.
5: Hello, hello.
4: Who's this now?
5: Aha! Welcome to Timbuktu.
4: Yes, yes, all right.
5: Because that is where you are, and we are glad to have you here in our glorious country of Timbuktu.
0: Town.
5: Town.
0: Town.
5: Town of Timbuktu. See here, our welcoming sign.
4: What sign?
5: That one. The one that says, welcome to Timbuktu. No, have a proper look. We spent ages on that.
4: Now then, you, what's your name?
5: Giancarlo.
0: Is it, though?
5: Oh, no. It's
0: quick as you like.
5: Mandela.
0: Terrific.
4: Right, Mandela, you've got the rugby here.
5: Well, of course. Italy's first Rugby World Cup final in history. Everyone in the country is watching.
4: Really? Why?
0: Ah, well, you have to remember, Mali was part of the Italian Empire for a long time. The ties run deep.
4: Oh, was it?
2: No, Douglas, you're thinking of France. Mali was in the French Empire.
0: No, Arthur.
2: Yeah, no, definitely, it was in my book.
0: Well, Mr. Burling, I think that concludes the greetings.
4: Something odd's going on here.
2: No, it isn't.
0: Not at all.
4: The way you fellas have got lucky is that the match is about to start, so I don't care.
0: An attitude that does you great credit. Shall we escort you to the crew room?
1: Right. No, no, no. Too obvious.
6: Carolyn?
1: Oh, it's you. What are you doing here?
6: It's my flight deck. What are you doing here?
1: It's my aeroplane. Help me search for Douglas's telescope.
6: Carolyn, please, forget about the bloody telescope.
1: The flight deck's the only place he's had time to hide it. And it's not in the locker, or in the footwells, or under the seats. Maybe it's inside one of the seats.
6: No, it's not.
1: What?
6: It's probably not in the seats.
1: You know where it is.
6: Okay, I'm going back to the crew room now.
1: Tell me where it is, Martin.
6: Carolyn, if I've learned anything after 5 years at MGN Air, it's never to get involved with Talisker on Burling Day. Goodbye.
1: I'll give you £100.
6: I can't. Douglas would make my life a misery.
1: As will I if you don't.
6: I've got to go.
1: £200.
6: 200?
1: Yes.
6: It's in the avionics bay.
1: Where?
6: Under the floor hatch.
1: I never knew there was a hatch.
6: Well, he didn't think you did.
2: Quick.
1: I've got it.
4: Hello? Are you in there?
0: Mr. Burling?
4: Open up, damn you.
2: Hi, it's us.
0: Why was the door locked?
6: Mr. Burling, what's the matter?
1: Why aren't you watching the rugby?
4: Because rugby is dead.
6: Dear.
0: Italy are leading 38-3 at half-time. Mr. Burling feels he's seen enough.
4: Yes, and heard enough of that awful Mandela chap singing.
0: Mr. Mandela has managed to overcome the natural apathy of the neutral.
6: Oh, dear, I am sorry, Mr. Burling. Still, home early for us, then. We're actually nearly ready to go, so if you'd like
2: Oh, do we have to go?
6: Yes, we do.
2: Only if we've got spare time. Can't we take Mr. Burling to see the sights?
7: No.
2: Oh, we could borrow Mr. Mandela's car.
7: No, I don't want to see the sights.
6: There, he doesn't want to see the sights.
1: So, everyone back on board.
2: Maybe you could take some more pictures to show your wife.
7: Is that, I suppose?
6: No, I'm sorry, Mr. Burling. I'm going to have to put my foot down. We really don't have time.
7: I want to see the sights.
0: Well played, Martin.
2: Brilliant. I'm going to get to see some of Africa after all.
0: Yes, Arthur. Yes, you are.
2: Yellow car.
7: Can't you do something to stop him saying that?
1: Trust me, there is no power on earth.
2: It's funny, though. It was another Fiat.
0: Was it really?
2: Yeah. There are loads of Fiats, aren't there? I had no idea they were so popular in Timbuktu.
0: Arthur.
2: It's just my book was saying that most transport is still camels and donkeys, but I haven't seen a camel all journey.
0: I did warn you, you might not.
2: I'll call out if I see one.
7: Do not do that.
2: No, it's fine. I don't mind. I'll make it part of the game. A camel's yellow? They're sort of yellowish, aren't they? Kind of yellowy-browny. Is there a name for that colour?
1: Yes, dear, it's called camel.
2: Oh, brilliant. So if I see one, I can just say... Camel, camel.
0: Good idea. And that way we'll know it's a real camel.
2: Oh, dear, the road's getting really steep, isn't it?
1: Yes, well, these rough desert pathways, it's not surprising.
2: It is a bit surprising, Mum, because the book was saying the Sahara's one of the flattest places in the world.
0: You've really been getting into that book, haven't you?
2: Yeah. Well, Mum's been saying for years I don't read enough, so I thought I...
6: You thought you'd start now. Great. OK, I've got a game. Let's see who can stay the most shut up for longest.
2: No, I'm terrible at that. Now, you lot play, though. I'll keep you amused. Oh, look, another pizzeria. They really love their pizza in Mali, don't they? That's the fourth one we've seen.
1: Yes, and you've drawn attention to every single one.
2: Yeah, well, because it's so surprising. Because, like I told you, Mali was part of the French Empire, so you'd think, if anything, there would be more.
6: Oh, dear, the car's stuck.
2: Is it? Doesn't seem...
6: Yes, it's stuck. Everyone out and help push. Not you, Mr. Burling, of course. You're our guest. Please, shut up!
2: What? I didn't say anything.
0: You've done nothing but say things since we started.
2: Oh, you mean my interesting facts about Timbuktu?
1: Arthur, we are not in Timbuktu. We are in Sardinia, which is an island in Italy.
2: I thought we...
1: Yes, I know you did. And so does Mr. Burling. So please, stop loudly pointing out how much unlike the centre of Africa everything is.
7: All right. What on earth is going on?
1: No. Everything's fine. It's all fixed.
7: How is it fixed? You haven't done anything. You've just stood there talking. No, there's something very odd going on here, and the idiot boy is right. This is a very big hill for a desert. What's going on?
1: Nothing.
7: You're very quiet suddenly. I said, what's going on? What is going on?
2: Oh, nothing! Nothing's going on. We're in Timbuktu, and everything's totally normal, and you can get pizzas anywhere these days, and camels are really shy, actually, and it's nothing like Sardinia, which I've never been to, and I'm not going to, and I'm definitely not in now!
1: Stop talking!
2: I don't think I can remember how!
1: Someone else say something! Anything!
6: Oh, look over there, Mr. Burling! From up here, you can see the sea!
7: The sea...
0: Well, maybe not quite... anything.
3: Fuel balanced, Douglas.
0: Good air.
1: Well, we've come to an arrangement.
3: Yes?
1: He's not going to sue us.
3: Good.
1: Or pay us.
0: Ah.
6: So, essentially, we've taken a multi-millionaire on a free day trip to the Mediterranean.
1: That's about the size of it, yes.
0: Well, it's good to give something back, isn't it?
6: I'm really sorry, Carolyn.
1: No, it's all right. You only finished what Arthur started.
0: Yes, it's been a topsy-turvy sort of Burling day, hasn't it? We flew away from the rugby. Mr. Burling got soberer and soberer. And Arthur ruined everything with his knowledge and erudition.
6: I did, didn't I? I don't think he meant you to be proud.
3: No. I am a bit, though.
1: Oh, and one other thing, Douglas... I stole the Talisker from you.
0: Carolyn! How did you find it?
6: I told her, Douglas.
0: You told her?
6: Yes.
0: I see. And how much did she pay you for that little betrayal?
6: £200. Here's your 100.
0: Thank you very much.
1: What?
6: Really sorry, Carolyn. But what I've actually learnt after 5 years at MJN is never to side against Douglas on Birling Day.
0: So I'm rather afraid, Carolyn, that while you may have stolen the Talisker, you didn't steal the... could you pass me the operations manual, Martin?
6: Certainly, Douglas.
0: The Talisker.
6: That was Cabin Pressure by John Finnemore. It stars Stephanie Cole as Carolyn, Roger Allam as Douglas, Benedict Cumberbatch as Martin, and John Finnemore as Arthur. It also starred Jeffrey Whitehead as Mr. Birling and Steve Brody as Giancarlo and Carl. The producer was David Tyler, and the programme was a positive production for the BBC.
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11: Revolting People by Andy Hamilton and Jay Tarsus. With Jay Tarsus, Jan Ravens, James Fleet, Hugh Dennis, Penelope Nice, Tony Maudsley, Philip Pope, and Andy Hamilton.
12: Do you have to do that, son? These accounts are not easy to add up, and I'm finding it hard to concentrate. Besides, I don't think the chickens like being juggled.
13: Yes, they do, Father. With them, it's like they're flying, the way puppet birds do.
12: Yes, but they're flying in very fast circles. And their clucking sounds like a cry for help.
13: No, that's excitement. You just don't know how to read chickens.
12: Please stop it, Joshua. You might damage them. And those two scrawny specimens are virtually the only assets we have left.
13: Is the shop doing badly, then?
12: You can say that again.
13: Why?
12: Why what?
13: Why do I have to say it again? I don't like saying stuff again. It always makes me feel like I'm being ignored. And then before long, I find myself wondering if I'm some kind of idiot.
12: Oh, I wouldn't waste your time wondering about that.
14: Evening, Father. Evening, Joshua.
12: Mary, where have you been? I wanted some help with these accounts.
14: Oh, I've been off in the woods doing secret training with the Revolutionary Militia, preparing for the day we strike at the heart of the British Empire. And after that, I went shopping at Obadiah's.
12: Our rival store, Obadiah's?
14: Yes.
12: But you always say Obadiah's an English-loving, two-faced Judas.
14: And nobody sells nice soap.
13: He sells everything. It's a great shop.
14: And loyal customers get given a discount. You should offer that, Father.
12: I don't have loyal customers. I don't even have loyal children. Don't you two realize that Obadiah's obscenely large emporium is one of the reasons nobody's coming to this shop?
14: Oh, don't exaggerate, Father. 6 people came in today and they left with their arms full of goods.
12: They were bailiffs. We were repossessing on behalf of creditors.
14: What about that old lady?
12: Yeah, she wanted to know how to get to Obadiah's. Now, admittedly, Obadiah's is only one of the problems dragging us under. There are other factors.
15: Evening, all.
16: Evening.
12: And here they both are.
15: Stand easy, Sergeant. Permission to unscrew my wooden leg and soak my aching stump, sir.
16: Yes, yes, permission granted.
12: I'd rather you didn't grant permission, Captain. My customers find that stump a little off-putting.
15: Well, personally, I think the stump could be a bit of a crowd puller, sir. Morbid curiosity packs them in every time. Why do those chickens look dizzy?
16: And, what have you been up to today, dearest Mary?
17: Oh, this and that.
16: We've spent all day on patrol in the woods, searching for armed rebels.
17: Did you find any?
15: Of course not. We're not stupid.
13: You look tired, Captain.
16: Oh, you could say that again.
13: No. No, I'm not going to. And you can't make me.
16: I see you're doing your accounts, Samuel. Gracious me, that's a big number. The one with all the exclamation marks after it, and the drawing of the little stick man hanging from the gallows with the word me written underneath.
12: Yeah, well, that's a pretty depressing debit column, and it's not helped by the fact that I'm legally required to lodge and feed you and the sergeant here. And I suppose now you'll be wanting supper.
16: No need, Samuel. We bought some victuals at Obadiah's.
12: Obadiah's?
16: Yes, it's a very impressive store. Yeah. There's soothing music from a mechanized harpsichord, and one of his boys holds the door open as you leave and tells you to take care now.
12: You see, how can I possibly compete with harpsichords and homilies from door-holding children? No, if money doesn't materialize in the next few weeks, this shop will go out of business and my children will have no inheritance.
13: Oh, you mustn't worry about me, Father. As you know, I'm going to be a doctor.
16: A doctor?
13: Yeah, the animals. I love animals.
16: But you spend a lot of your time hunting animals.
13: But hunting animals is an expression of your love for them, Captain. Ask any huntsman.
15: Yeah, but who in their right mind is going to spend money just to make sick animals better? I mean, if a critter gets sick, you kill them and cook them.
16: That's right.
15: Yeah, and if it's a tortoise, you grill it and pretend it's a pie with feet.
16: Well, I'm with the sergeant, Joshua. I can't see it working.
13: Why not? Animals like me. All sorts. Cats, dogs, pigs, bears.
12: Well, bears only like you because they think you're one of them, on account of your height and the fact that you're so good at wrestling and raiding those beehives.
13: Well, that's my dream, Father.
12: Well, dreams are not reality, son. Reality's a nightmare. A nightmare that's accelerating pell-mell towards bankruptcy, poverty, starvation, which is a slow, lingering death, I'm told.
17: Father, you're panicking.
12: I know, and knowing I'm panicking is making me more panicky. That's how panic works. Panic begets more panic. And before you know it, you're in the madhouse, chained to the wall and biting through your own tongue.
15: Samuel.
12: Until the dreadful final panic that stops your heart beating and then, wah!
15: Apologies for kneeing you in the bollocks, sir, but I did need to get your attention. Perhaps we could have a quiet word in the corner?
12: Yeah, I can limp that far if you can.
15: Right. You see, the thing is, sir, you do have a possible answer to your problems. Namely, and to wit, that somebody has offered to buy the shop from you.
12: Oh, you mean my erstwhile wife?
15: And her buxom Scottish nighttime lady friend. Yeah, now what's the problem with accepting their offer?
12: Two problems, namely shame and humiliation.
15: Oh, I've never seen the point of shame. What's done is done, and you can't put the piss back in your bladder.
12: Well, that's hard to argue with, but it still leaves humiliation.
15: Well, when you look like I do, humiliation's not worth worrying about either, is it? I mean,
12: well, it worries me, and I'm not prepared to suffer the indignity of selling to the woman who humiliated me all those years ago by deserting me for the charms of some home-breaking female nipple tweaker.
15: Now, don't fall victim to pride, Sam. It's one of the three deadly sins.
12: Three?
15: Yeah, pride, sloth, and envy.
12: What happened to wrath, gluttony, avarice, and lust? They're sins.
15: Well, not in Stepney, they're not.
18: Sam! Sam!
12: Oh, no.
13: Shall I let Ezekiel in, Father?
12: Oh, go ahead, son. My spirit's broken anyway.
19: Felicitations.
12: Shouldn't you be at work?
19: Work? Oh, yes. Well, I've taken a short sabbatical to bring you momentous tidings. Perhaps the most momentous since bold Odysseus stood on the Ithacan shore and revealed to his beloved Penelope...
12: Just give it to us without the dead Greeks.
19: Your Aunt Sybil has died.
17: Our Aunt Sybil has died?
19: Yes.
12: You mean our beloved, extremely wealthy Aunt Sybil has died? Oh, that's very sad. I'll miss her terribly.
16: Why are you dancing like that?
12: Well, see, I'm dancing with grief. Grief is a funny thing. It affects people different ways. Personally, I break into a tarantella.
16: Turn cartwheels.
12: Woohoo! Yeah. That too. See, it's an old family tradition. Aunt Sybil loved cartwheels.
13: Oh, I think I remember her. Wasn't she the one who hit you with a plank of wood if you smiled at her?
12: Yeah, well, she could be a little on the stern side, but deep down, she had a heart of gold.
15: Exactly how rich was she?
19: Well, as I understand it, her late husband was a slave trader who made his fortune from his 2-for-the-price-of-1 offers.
12: Yeah, he died last year.
16: How old was he?
12: 41.
16: Oh, pretty good innings, then.
12: Yeah, above average.
19: Aunt Sibyl inherited all her fortune from him, and now we'll inherit from her!
12: Well, first of all, the we is inappropriate, as you are not an elephant. And what I also find distasteful is you should be sharing out her fortune when the poor woman is barely gold. I mean, cold.
16: Were you all very close?
12: Close-ish, yes. But sadly, we didn't see as much of her as we'd have liked because,
14: She was a horrid old witch.
12: Oh, Mary, you are very wrong to call her a witch because, well, because she didn't float when they threw her in that pond and... thereby proving she wasn't guilty of witchcraft. Witchcraft!
15: When is this will being read?
12: Oh, do you mind, McGurk? I have just lost a member of my family, and right now there are more important things than when is the will being read. In fact, I'm so upset, I very much doubt if I shall even attend.
20: And I bequeath my remaining assets to... Actually, do you mind not peering over my shoulder like that, Mr. Oliphant?
12: Oh, sorry, Snavely, just trying to read ahead.
20: Mm-hmm. And if you could desist from salivating, only you're staining my coat.
12: Sorry.
20: My remaining assets to be divided equally between my surviving relatives, to wit, my abysmal flop of a nephew, Samuel Oliphant, his 2 appalling daughters, and gigantic cabbage of a son. They are a truly pathetic bunch. But they are family.
12: Bless her heart.
14: I have a question.
20: Yes, Cora?
14: May I inquire as to what dear Aunt Sybil's remaining assets amount to?
20: £28,000.
12: Jesus Christ! Be praised.
20: My sole condition is that all the Oliphant family stand in the town square at noon on the first Saturday after my death and proclaim their belief in our Lord, the one true God. And if any of them should fail to do so... then none of them is to receive a single penny.
14: Well, there's no problem there.
12: Well, we can do it now if she wants.
19: The Oliphants are God-fearing folk.
20: Are you an Oliphant?
14: He is my husband.
19: And the father of her child. Well, I am.
14: Absolutely. Is that the only condition in the will?
20: Yes, it is. Each Oliphant will be £7,000 richer, including the big kid in the corner with the chickens.
12: Well, of course, that is good news, Mr. Snavely, but it's tempered by the upsetting loss of our dear departed, Aunt Sybil.
20: You'll get over it.
12: Well, yeah, I suppose so, after a suitable period of mourning. Woo-hoo! Who needs more cognac? Captain, can I top you up?
5: Oh, this is high-quality grog, Samuel.
12: Yeah, I know. I bought it in Obadiah's, which is a most impressive store. In fact, I like his shop so much, I might buy it. Cora, what are you going to do with your share?
14: Ezekiel has already drawn up a grand design for our share.
19: Oh, yes, and I intend to fulfill my ambition of standing for political office.
12: But nobody will vote for you.
19: That's where the money comes in.
14: Money won't change us. We'll only spend it on essentials like horses, servants, a few carriages.
12: What of my grandson? Does he get anything?
19: Indeed he does. He gets a fine education with the most erudite of tutors, schooling him 14 hours a day, 7 days a week in the wonders of Latin, Greek, Hebrew, divinity, mathematics, logic, hyperbole, and rhetoric.
12: Oh, so the little fellow's just going to have fun.
16: It's an ambitious plan, Ezekiel, but what if the child doesn't have the intellect for such arduous studies?
19: Oh, come. Of course he will. After all, he is my son, isn't he?
12: Absolutely.
15: Yeah, true. Yeah, he's very much your son.
16: What about Joshua? What will he do with his money?
12: Animal doctoring. In fact, as we speak, he's probably out buying beds and bandages for bulls and bears.
16: And what about you, Mary? What will you spend your share on? Mary? Mary, are you all right?
14: Yes.
15: Yeah, I've just worked it out. £7,000 is the equivalent, roughly, of robbing 360 stagecoaches on that very dark wooded bit of road on the edge of Epping Forest, for example.
12: Looks like my money worries are over. Which means I shan't have to throw myself at the mercy of my wife and her Caledonian ear nibbler.
15: Oh, yeah.
19: A toast! to the incomparable beneficence and largesse of the dearly demised dowager, the late Sybil Truscott, nay Oliphant.
12: And just think, by this time next week, we'll have collected our due.
14: Well, I, for one, will be proud to declare my faith in the God who has smiled on us so.
19: Hallelujah.
12: Yes, indeed. We'll all be proud to do it, won't we, Mary?
14: I won't be declaring anything.
12: Sorry, Mary, I didn't quite catch that.
14: Well, I shan't be declaring anything because... Well, because I don't believe in God.
19: Come with the infantry's corps, a blasphemy is in the air.
12: You don't believe in God?
14: No.
19: Oh, Satan is sharpening his pitchfork for you, young lady.
12: You be quiet. Now, Mary, dearest, I think there's been some sort of misunderstanding, see?
14: No, there's no misunderstanding. This is supposed to be an age of rational enlightenment, and yet we still imagine our fate is decided by some old fool sitting on a cloud. Well, I don't believe in him.
19: Fetch a stick, Sam, and we'll beat her back into righteousness.
4: Do you really not believe in him, Mary?
14: No, I can't see the need for him, if indeed it is a him.
4: But from God, all authority is derived. If you take away God, you're left with chaos.
14: Or freedom.
19: Freedom, chaos, it's all the same thing. The stick, Sam, the stick, and make it a big one.
14: Tell her, Father. She's just being selfish. Tell her.
12: No, Cora, I shan't dictate to Mary. I'm proud of the fact that she's a woman of strong mind and independent principle.
14: Thank you, Father.
12: She's also a woman of great intelligence and pragmatism, who appreciates that while principles are important in life, they're not important enough to come between her family and 28,000 big ones. Isn't that right, Mary? Isn't that right, Mary? Isn't that right?
14: I'm sorry, Father. I can't stand up in front of the whole marketplace and say that stuff.
12: You only have to say it. You don't have to mean it.
14: Think of my child. If you deny us this money, you will be forfeiting your nephew's future happiness. Money can't buy happiness.
12: Ezekiel, fetch the stick.
14: One's inner being is more important than money.
12: Make it two sticks.
4: Please, this is the 1770s. We don't settle disputes with sticks, but with reasoned debate. Mary, dear sweet Mary, let me free you from all this foolish nonsense by proving to you how you're mistaken.
14: Well, just as long as you don't patronize me.
4: I wouldn't dream of patronizing you, my little puppet. But think of it this way. The Bible tells us that God made the world. Now, if there is no God, and he didn't make the world, who did?
14: I don't know.
4: Ergo, you concede that your position is founded on ignorance.
19: Oh, touche, Brimshaw. I had no idea you were such an intellectual titan.
14: Listen, Smugchop, saying you don't know something is not the same as being ignorant, and I will certainly not stand up in public and say I know that which I do not know. This is pure willfulness. You don't need the money. Ezekiel has a well-paid job.
19: But I've been fired.
14: What?
19: With enthusiasm. Enthusiasm for my new career in politics and little Ezekiel's curriculum.
14: Come, Ezekiel. Let's waste no more breath on this pig-headed ingrate. And you, Father, you prove you're a father for once by taking that godless minx in hand and making her consider the needs of others. Good day.
12: Well, a few more slams should do for that door. Still, soon I'll be able to buy millions of doors once Aunt Sybil's money is ours.
14: What makes you think I'll give way?
12: Because I know how important your family is to you, darling. And if you love me, you'll do it.
14: Well, if you love me, you wouldn't make me do it.
12: Just do what you have to do to get the money. That's the American way.
14: I thought America was supposed to be a land of freedom. Isn't that why our forefather Isaiah Oliphant fled here aboard the Mayflower to escape intolerance and repression?
12: No, he fled to escape his creditors and several angry husbands.
14: But I'm sure in part Isaiah came to get away from the tyranny of religious authority.
12: Well, one of his pursuers was a bishop because Isaiah stole the roof off Winchester Cathedral. One of the many cathedral roofs he managed to filch.
14: You've never mentioned this before.
12: Well, I'm only giving this family skeleton a good rattle because I don't want you laboring under any more high-minded delusions. Your great-grandfather was a swindler, an adulterer, a whoremonger, and a thief.
15: Yep, versatility, that's the key.
14: Well, my point still stands. People should be free to believe in what they choose, and I believe in the divinity of man.
4: Well, you are in error, madam. And I should warn you that by denying the authority of the Almighty, you are implicitly rebelling against God's chosen monarch, King George. Isn't that right, McGurk?
15: How much can you get for a cathedral roof, then?
4: McGurk.
15: And who do you flog it to? Another cathedral, I suppose. Perhaps one that's already had its McGurk. Roof, Nick. It's a golden circle. It's inspired. It's the perfect money spinner. You just have to stay one roof ahead.
4: Would you please concentrate on the matter under discussion?
15: Sorry. And that is?
12: That Mary should place her trust in God rather than man.
14: Oh, stop this hypocrisy, Father. You never go to church. And the only time I've ever seen you open a Bible was when you got drunk and bet McGurk that squirrels was one of the plagues of Egypt. You don't believe in God any more than I do.
12: Of course I believe in God. You have to believe in God.
14: Why?
12: Because somebody has to take responsibility for this mess. And if it's not God's fault, then we have to take the blame. And that's just not fair.
15: How high is a cathedral roof?
12: Now you listen here, Mary. I will brook no more nonsense. Come noon on Saturday, you'll stand in that square and comply with Aunt Sybil's wishes. I command you as your father. She'll give way in the end.
4: Do you think so?
12: Oh, yeah.
4: I see. And the gesture with the fingers...
12: That was Italian, I think. Oh, well, here goes. Dear Lord, this is the first time in a long while that I've got down on my knees and prayed to you. See, I'm in something of a pickle, and I'm not sure what to do. Perhaps you could send me some kind of sign, or even an angel.
15: And he dingled and dangled, his dingly-dangly-dong.
12: Not funny, Lord.
15: His dingly-dangly-dong. Oh, Samuel, what are you doing up so late?
12: I'm praying. Do you care to join me?
15: Well, I don't have the knees for praying, I'm afraid. His dingly-dangly-dong was shiny, green, and long.
12: Do you only know songs that are obscene?
15: Well, it's not my fault that folk songs are all about romantic subjects.
12: Romantic?
15: Yeah, all of them. Well, apart from the ones about ships that sail from Liverpool. Never to return. Mind you, if you've ever been to Liverpool, you'd know that's not such a grim fate. Yeah.
12: Have you been drinking?
15: Only enough to numb the pain of my existence.
12: How much is that in gallons?
15: 4. I saw your boy down the tavern, by the way, telling everyone about his animal doctor scheme.
12: People weren't laughing at him, were they?
15: Oh, no, more than usual. What is it you're praying for, then?
12: Wisdom.
15: Ah, wisdom. Sounds sort of profound when you say it like that, doesn't it? Ah, wisdom.
12: Tell me, McGurk, do you believe in God?
15: Ah, God.
12: Stop it, McGurk.
15: Sorry.
12: You believe in the Almighty?
15: Well, it's compulsory, isn't it? I mean, legally, you're obliged to believe in all that biblical stuff. You know, Adam and Eve and their talking snake, Jesus and his water into wine dodge, Moses and the 3 commandments.
12: 10 commandments.
15: I know, but I don't count the 7 that aren't practical, you know. I regard thou shalt not steal and the like as just helpful suggestions, really.
12: I just don't know what to do, Sergeant. Yeah. This whole business with Mary and Aunt Sybil's money is causing so much ill feeling. Especially between me and Mary.
15: Yeah, I have heard rude words being exchanged, and your Mary knows more rude words than a sailor's parrot.
12: I don't know. I'm in a state of bewilderment.
15: Ah, bewilderment.
12: Stop it! What do you think I should do?
15: Well, the way I sees it, yes, you could force Mary to comply, but at the risk of destroying her love for you. And is anything worth that? It's only money, after all.
12: Well, that's funny coming from you, McGurk. I was rather under the impression that money was quite important to you.
15: What made you think that?
12: Oh, I don't know. Little things like the way you steal from my cash box. Obviously, I read too much into that.
15: Yeah. You see, all I know is, when the ordure hits the bucket, the love of a daughter counts for more than money.
12: You know, McGurk, I've got this nauseous feeling in the pit of my stomach that tells me you just might be right. Or it could be gas.
15: Oh.
14: Hello, McGurk. I wasn't expecting to find you down here at this hour.
15: Oh, couldn't settle, miss, on account of Captain Brimshaw talking in his sleep. Yeah? He keeps shouting out your name.
14: Really? I wonder what he's dreaming about.
15: I don't. Anyway, why are you up at this late hour, miss?
14: Oh, I can't sleep either. I came down to get some water.
15: Water?
14: Yes, to drink.
15: To drink?
14: Yes. Would you like some?
15: Oh, no, miss, but you go ahead and indulge your little foible.
14: Oh, what's that on the table? Oh, you've been drawing pictures.
15: Yeah.
14: What's this one? A drawing of St. Paul's Cathedral?
15: Yeah.
17: An incredibly long ladder. Leaning up against the dome.
15: Yeah. Just dreaming.
17: Mm. You draw well.
15: Well, thank you, miss.
17: And this is one of my sister Cora. Naked. Why is she naked?
15: Because I haven't drawn her clothes on yet. See, an artist works in stages, you see.
17: Tell me, McGurk. As a disinterested observer, am I being pig-headed over this whole Aunt Sybil nonsense?
15: Well, what do you think, miss?
17: I think I am. I think that I could end up sacrificing my family's love because of an inflexible adherence to principles. Well, what if I do swear allegiance to the Lord? What does it cost me? They're only words.
15: True, miss. Only words, and you will retain their love.
17: That's right.
15: Yeah, and all you have lost is your honor, integrity, and self-respect.
17: Yes. But the way I see it, Father will never have money worries again.
15: Oh, yes, true. In fact, he'll have more money than he'll know what to do with.
17: Yes, which is nice.
15: Very nice, yeah, provided he doesn't fall into that familiar spiral of excess debauchery, opium addiction, and death.
17: Oh, money wouldn't affect him like that. No, Father has good judgment. I'm sorry, did you say something?
15: No, miss, no.
17: And, of course, there's the others to consider.
15: True, yeah. And Cora and Joshua and Ezekiel are all intelligent and sensible people. I'm sure they can be relied on to spend the money prudently. I'm sorry, did you say something?
17: No. So are you suggesting that it'd be better for all concerned if I stood firm by my principles?
15: Well, it's good to have principles.
17: Well, you don't have any.
15: I can't afford them. Oh, when you live by the bayonet, miss, morals come as cheap as a Stepney whore on a wet Tuesday.
17: And that's pretty cheap, right?
15: Mm, 2 farthings at the outside, one if she's ugly.
17: Well, McGurk, this is not the advice I'd have expected from you, but, oh, damn it, you're right. I should stand on my honor. It's important to be able to look yourself in the eye and stand on your own 2 feet.
15: Yeah, those were the days.
17: You know, McGurk, I had you down as a disgusting and ignorant barbarian. But I can see now I was only half right.
15: Oh, thank you, miss.
2: All righty, who wants to join me? I have a quart of Obadiah's finest cognac that I put by to celebrate. And celebrate I will. I'm celebrating my imminent penury, abject humiliation, and shameful shame.
3: I suppose the philosophical way to look at it is that although Mary lost you the money by not turning up in the town square yesterday, she only lost you money that a week ago you never knew you were going to get in the first place.
2: Oh, go sit on your sword and shimmy on it. Joshua, will you stop juggling those chickens?
21: It's medicinal. They're looking peaky, and I'm trying to boost their morale.
22: Well, bang goes your animal doctor scheme, Joshua, and bang goes young Ezekiel's schooling.
19: £28,000 that should have been ours has gone instead into a charitable trust to be administered by Snavely, the lawyer, who I understand has now disappeared, along with his neighbor's wife.
2: Never trust a lawyer or a wife. I'm doomed.
3: Exactly, how big is your debt, Samuel?
2: It's as big as your big fat English ass.
3: I'm only trying to help.
15: You could still sell up to your missus.
2: Oh, shut up, Stumpy.
22: Well, we're going to see the magistrate with a view to pursuing that weasel of a lawyer, Snavely.
19: And if I see that blaspheming daughter of yours, Samuel, I shall whip her sinful hide.
21: If you touch Mary, I'll rip your head off your shoulders and stuff it so far up your backside, you'll be peeping out through your belly button.
2: Elegantly put, son.
22: Come, husband. I guess we're not welcome here.
2: Good guess.
19: This family's in trouble, Samuel. Like the crew of the doomed Argos, sailing towards the twin perils of Scylla and Charybdis, whose clashing rocks guarded the channel.
2: Elegantly slammed, McGurk.
15: Listen, Sam, I know it's just a drop in your stormy ocean, but I could spare you some money out of my savings.
2: Your savings?
15: Yeah, I can only spare £500.
2: £500?
15: Yeah, but it might buy you a little time with your creditors. See you through your present emergency.
2: Well, Roy, I don't know what to say, other than, well, thank you. I'd offer you a drink, but I've just drained this cognac, I'm afraid.
15: Oh, don't you worry. You take my arm, and we'll adjourn to the tavern. With your permission, Captain.
3: Permission granted, and well done, McGurk. I'm proud of you.
15: Off we toddle then, Samuel.
2: Well, that leg, Sergeant, is that new?
15: Oh, do you like it? Yeah, I just bought it. £65. It's best pine. Yeah, the smell masks the aroma from my bowels.
4: Well, that's a turn-up. £500, plus that new leg. I had no idea McGurk was so well-placed, financially.
0: Well, I think perhaps someone left him a bit of money in their will.
4: Huh. Why do you think that?
0: Well, because I saw him in a tavern last week, and he was laughing and shaking hands with Sneavely the lawyer.
4: Oh. Right. Well, good luck to him.
11: Revolting People featured Jay Tarsus as Samuel, Andy Hamilton as Sergeant McGurk, Jan Ravens as Mary, and James Fleet as Captain Brimshaw. Ezekiel was played by Hugh Dennis, Cora by Penelope Nice, Joshua by Tony Maudsley, and Snavely by Philip Pope. Revolting People was written by Jay Tarsus and Andy Hamilton, and produced by Paul Mayhew Archer.
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0: Clive, Clive, Clive, Clive, Clive.
1: But I don't understand what I've done wrong.
0: No, no, you really don't, do you? Clive, when all is said and done, who are we?
1: We are Prentice McCabe Media and Relations, Masters of Image Relaunch.
0: Indeed we are.
1: And you said to me, look, we have a new client. She used to be a supermodel, but she's faded a bit.
0: Well, not faded exactly, more sort of expanded, really.
1: And her husband used to be a rock star. Now he makes Jimmy Five Bellies look like a stick insect. It was quite sad, really.
0: It was grotesque. I mean, you can't be a supermodel if you only come in the bumper family size, can you? What was it the tabloids called her? The hippo of the catwalk.
1: Yeah, and you said, Clive, take these rattled old bats and see what you can do. It was a very demanding commission.
0: Yes, are you the stuff of which partners are made? Or are you confidential waste?
1: I succeeded.
0: In what sense, exactly? Clive, what possessed you to relaunch their careers by having them climb Everest in the nude?
1: It attracted a lot of publicity. I called it just a thong at 20,000 feet. The papers loved it.
0: Yes, well, the sadism of our tabloids is well known. Those poor devils. Once upon a time, they'd been hip, hot and happening, lissom, lithe and svelte. By the time they came to us, they could count to 27 on their buttocks. The nudity was not a good idea, Clive.
1: I still maintain the campaign worked.
0: Apart from the headline, Spot the Mountain Winner Holiday.
1: Well, there was that, yeah.
0: And the fatality.
1: That was unfortunate, yes.
0: The poor woman was blue. She looked like a giant ink stain in the snow.
2: Morning, Charles. Morning, thing.
0: Martin, young Clive here has this morning revolutionised our entire corporate strategy.
2: It has been awfully well done. Charles, that case of claret hasn't arrived, has it?
0: Never mind claret. Clive thinks that from now on we should tell our clients that, frankly, they'd be better off dead.
2: Well, some of them would. Some of them would. I mean, supposing we were still working for the government.
0: Which, happily, we are not.
2: Don't you think if you were advising number 10 at this moment, better off dead is exactly what you'd be telling them? Ah! 12 green bottles.
0: Clive, I wish to speak to Martin alone.
1: Right, I'll start work on the directory inquiries image relaunch.
0: Martin, it is first thing in the morning. Well, at any rate, it's what passes on Planet McCabe for first thing in the morning.
2: Well, you know what they say, I ain't no use without my juice. Got to keep my strength up, Charles. I have a meeting with the BBC.
0: Ah, our most important client nowadays. You know, as long as we've got the Beeb, I'm not sorry about losing our Downing Street retainer, are you?
2: Frankly, Charles, imagine saying to potential clients nowadays, we give public relations advice to the government. You'd be dead in the water.
0: At least this way, it's only our clients who are dead in the water. No, you're right, Martin. We're well out of it. We are wholly untainted.
2: Let's be honest. We saw the writing on the wall.
0: And the writing said, get shot of this bunch of crooks, liars, hoons, loons and Campbells.
2: Yeah, we get along without them very well.
0: For, if a man hath dried his tomatoes in the sun, how then shall he butter his parsnips?
2: Yes. Yes. Well, I can see where you're coming from on this one, certainly.
0: We are political and PR advisers to the BBC.
2: An altogether more salubrious organisation.
0: And if the government were to come to us now, we'd say, ha!
2: We'd say, pshaw.
0: Would we?
2: Well, I've always wanted to say, pshaw.
0: Downing Street retainer. What do you think we are? Door-to-door dodgy dossier salesmen? And let's face it, we'd be redundant. There's nothing even Prentice McCabe can teach this Prime Minister about deception, except how to do it properly, I suppose.
2: Are you clapped out, exhausted and shagged? Are you flabby, flaked out and flatulent? Are you just too tired, fat and sad to have a life? Then watch BBC television.
3: Mr. McCabe.
2: Does your brain hurt? Do you want to come home and collapse and rest your weary head? Then watch BBC television. It makes no demands on the brains at all. It's the medium that put the more in morons.
3: Mr. McCabe.
2: Yes, it's dangerous to interrupt me when I'm in full flow, you know.
3: Are you proposing to tell the BBC's viewers that they're flatulent morons?
2: Yes. Would that cut across your corporate strategy at all? We've got a big campaign plan. We've got an ex-supermodel who'd be ideal.
3: Television is the medium of today.
2: No, it isn't. That's why you're here, isn't it? The internet, the computer game, the DVD, they're the media of today. Television is creaky old yesterday.
3: Which is why we have to woo the youth audience.
2: And that is precisely where you make your error. The youth audience, indeed. What kind of a young person offered sex and drugs is going to prefer Jeremy Clarkson? The idea is absurd. Young people have got much better things to do with their time than watch television. Now, the obese, the bald and the knackered, they're your target audience. If I might continue. Are you obese, bald and knackered? Then watch BBC television.
3: Mr. McCabe, I think you have misunderstood your brief.
2: No, madam, you have misunderstood your own brief. Clients do it all the time. You're aiming your product at the wrong audience. You're all the same BBC executives, aren't you? Middle-aged saddos pretending to be young, fat blokes with pigtails, women with silly names, Morgana. The BBC is a sort of corporate midlife crisis. When will you get it through your heads that young people aren't interested in brainless garbage on the television?
3: We are proud of our programmes, actually.
2: Are you? Mm. Well, I admit that does throw a slightly different light on the problem, but it doesn't alter the fundamentals. Now, part two of the strategy.
3: Yes, I wanted to talk about part two of the strategy. In particular, the expression, lay about lummox.
2: Yes, I'm rather proud of that myself. Now, it reads, call yourself a teenager, get your seat off the sofa, your brain into gear, and switch off.
3: This is a BBC campaign saying switch off.
2: I knew you'd be impressed. Creative process of my middle names.
0: I think I can guess what's coming.
2: Well, yes, she said her middle names were goodbye and stuff your invoice.
0: So, that's goodbye to our major client account.
2: Well, you can't win them all.
4: Your clarity, monsieur.
2: Wonderful. Thank you, Maurice.
4: Maurice, monsieur.
0: Maurice, one man feels at his ease, pleased and fat, while another man kneels and deflees the cat. Go and deflee the cat, Maurice.
4: Oui, monsieur.
0: Well, now, this does leave something of a lacuna in our client list.
2: Yeah, on the subject of kneeling and fleas, have you heard from Archie?
0: Oh, our little Downing Street friend? No, not since we lost our retainer.
2: We might have to reconsider our attitude towards that retainer. Charles, does it occur to you that Archie must have been promoted?
0: What?
2: Well, somebody must have replaced their media supremo, whatever his name was. Alas, it's a shambles.
0: So... So now Downing Street is a shambles-free zone. Archie is in charge. Well, it opens up possibilities. You know, I'd promote Clive over Archie.
2: Very different from his predecessor, of course.
0: Well, yes, he's an idiot.
2: Oh, I wouldn't say that. Oh, I don't know. Yes, I would say that.
0: It's too good an opportunity to miss.
2: You do need one of these accounts.
0: Oh, no. No, I wasn't thinking of one or the other. I was thinking of both. Martin, the time has come for a wheeze.
5: Charles, I have always been noted for my suave emollients.
0: Is that some sort of cheap shower gel, Archie?
5: Whereas my predecessor, for all his undoubted talents, was, what shall we say, a little abrasive, I am reassuring, approachable. Journalists like me.
0: You regard that as a character recommendation, do you?
5: Essential recommendation for the job, certainly. The PM likes me, the BBC likes me.
0: Ah, well, now there I may have to disappoint you.
5: But, no, I don't think so, Charles. There's a new maturity in our relations with the BBC. They have their agenda, we have ours. Occasionally the two will clash, but such arguments as may arise will settle quietly and in a civilised fashion. Face it, Charles, I may be a bit of a prat, but I'm a thoroughly civilised chap.
0: Well, I've no problem with the first of those observations.
5: I am not the kind of person, I admit it has happened in the past, who rings up some BBC journalist and says, you'd better watch your step, I'm having lunch with John Burt.
0: Well, he works for you now anyway, doesn't he?
5: Indeed he does. He's invaluable. Whenever someone needs to be disciplined, we send them to have lunch with John Burt.
0: So things with the BBC are smooth and unruffled?
5: Never been better. And I modestly claim my share of the credit.
0: What was it Margaret Thatcher said? Every Prime Minister needs a Willie. Well, there's a sense in which I can see you fulfilling that role. Archie, as a friend and an erstwhile advisor, let me give you some advice about the BBC. They're out to get you.
5: Nonsense, Charles.
0: Really? Have you met the Director-General's new special advisor?
5: We're having lunch next week.
0: Morgana Le Fatal.
5: We spoke on the phone. She sounded very pleasant.
0: Oh, yes, she does pleasant. Don't be fooled. She's out to get you.
5: Why, Charles?
0: You remember the Hutton inquiry, do you? Vaguely?
5: No, Charles, I still don't buy it. Both the BBC and I are keen to mend fences.
0: Oh, really? Then ask her about the in-depth profile Newsnight are planning. A profile of you.
5: Oh, that's not surprising. I am a figure of some importance and seniority
0: Archie,
5: nowadays.
0: This profile is going to make Hutton look like a hamster. When you sup with the BBC, sup with a long spoon.
5: This wouldn't be some sort of underhanded effort to get your Downing Street retainer back, would it?
0: Ridiculous, Archie. Do stop trying to show the occasional glimmer of intelligence. It's like finding caviar in a cheeseburger.
2: They are out to get you, you know.
3: No nonsense, Martin. All of that is in the past.
2: The license fee system has never been under greater threat. Your very future is at stake.
3: And I suppose you're going to tell me we need Prentice McCabe, despite the fact that we have just dispensed with your services.
2: I think you'll find you do. Have you met Archie, the new media chief?
3: We're having lunch next week.
2: Don't be fooled. Swine of a man. Makes Campbell look like an elderly Labrador. Of course you won't notice it at first. He'll draw you in. He does charm.
3: I like men who do charm.
2: Remember, he works for Downing Street. He lies for a living. And the charm is the biggest lie of all. He'll be nice.
3: And that's bad?
2: That's very bad. He's at his most dangerous when he's being nice. You may even think he's a bit of a wimp.
3: But I'd be wrong.
2: Couldn't be more wrong. And when he's smiling ever so sweetly and regretfully, woomph.
3: Once.
2: Ever so sadly and regrettably, the BBC needs to be reformed. The license fee needs modernizing. And before you know where you are, once.
0: Archie, well, he questioned my arguments and told me how his newfound power and position had changed him. Then he spilled coffee between his legs, picked up his doughnut, and squirted jam all over his power suit and repaired to the gents. 2 minutes later, he announced with a demented shriek that he'd got stuck in his zip.
2: He can't do without Prentice McCabe, can he?
0: I don't think that's normally on our list of client services. Take careful phrasing on the invoice.
2: But he bought it, eventually.
0: Oh, yes. You know, it's odd, isn't it, really? When someone you've known, and at least broadly loved for years, becomes important or famous or powerful, it's so difficult to believe, somehow.
2: Yeah, what's the old saying? I knew you when you didn't have two pennies to rub together.
0: Do people rub pennies together? Perhaps it's a form of reality TV, 24-hour-a-day interactive coverage of people rubbing pennies together.
2: Irrelevant mental meandering, Charles.
0: Yes, well, perhaps. But it is nice, isn't it? Seeing somebody in his pomp and realizing he's still the same bumbling cock-up specialist.
1: Charles, could I have a

0: Still the same bumbling cock-up specialist.
1: Joss, could I have a word?
0: Oh, what perfect timing. How's the directory inquiry's image relaunch?
1: Not going too well, actually, Charles. It's damn difficult to persuade people that the new system isn't even worse than the old one. People are quite steamed up about it. Still, I've done my best.
0: Well, let's have a look. Don't get cross with your wires. Yes, that's well down to your usual standard. Clive, I have a job for you.
1: Excellent.
0: Yes, well, we can but hope.
2: I'll leave you to it, Charles.
0: An urgent engagement at the club?
2: Certainly not. I've got the most appalling, exhausting work in front of me.
0: Really?
2: Certainly. I'm going to watch television.
3: Charles, I'm looking forward to this lunch. You are not going to make me feel paranoid.
0: My dear Archie, I wouldn't dream of it.
4: Charles, and you must be Archie. Such a pleasure to meet you. Now, I know you're a Campari and soda man.
3: Really?
4: Oh, I know all about you.
0: Uh-huh.
4: I'm sorry?
0: A half of shandy for me, please, and a hidden agenda. Or just some olives.
3: Morgana drinks gin with a twist.
4: How clever of you.
3: As in twisting the facts.
5: May I get you a drink?
0: One gin and gross factual distortion, a Campari with blatant government interference, a half of truth and a plate of stinking fish.
5: Certainly, sir. Certainly, sir. I'll take your lunch order when you're ready.
0: And when they come, we shall drink to a new era in government-BBC relations.
4: Can I say for the BBC's part that we look forward to a changed atmosphere in a post-shambles scenario?
3: And for the government, may I say, let's forget the past. Poor old Andrew Gilligan. Begin again. Mistakes have been made, but they're behind us.
4: Magre de canale pomsote otarigan.
3: What exactly do you mean by that?
4: Duck and chips.
5: Your drinks.
0: Have you decided, Archie?
4: Archie's a steak man. Aren't you, Archie?
3: Damn it, you know the make of my underwear.
0: I don't think relations have improved quite that much, Archie. I take it you don't fancy the tart.
2: How did it go?
0: Splendidly. It was a disaster. There was poison with the poisson, beefing with the beef, things were awful by the offal, there was whining with the wine, and by the time we got to the cheese, things were perfectly malodorous.
2: Oh, dear.
0: By the end, Archie was calling Morgana, my dear good woman.
2: Oh, nothing like a bit of condescension at the end of a good meal.
0: Precisely. He went on to say, the BBC would have a more modern agenda if it were run by Lord Reith, and he's been dead 50 years. She responded, I'd rather have bloody Campbell than this, and essayed an unusual rendering of Just You Wait, Henry Higgins, Just You Wait.
2: The drink had been taken.
0: I made sure of it, remaining steadfastly sober myself, of course, in the interest of mischief.
2: So what happened next?
0: I attempted to calm the situation. I suggested we round off the meal with some Eye of Newton, Toe of Frog. And the whole occasion ended in an unseemly fracas about whose taxi was whose. It may safely be said that government-BBC relations are at an all-time low.
2: And just when things were going so well.
0: Yes, well, not according to the newspapers. I'll fix Beeb, says Blair's spin king. I'll put Auntie in a rest home, number 10's shock threat. The man with a license to kill, the license fee.
2: Oh, dear.
0: J-Lo's bottom, it was the sun what cracked it. Yes. what's this? Urgent meeting required, Archie.
2: Morgana, at once? Of course I can.
0: Archie, do calm down.
3: There is not the slightest reason to calm down. This Newsnight profile of me is the last straw. It'll be a demolition job, a monstering. I'm going to get shoved in right off the kilt.
0: Nonsense, old chap. Oh. Look, the BBC simply doesn't work like that. Senior executives do not ring individual programs and say, give so-and-so a seeing to.
3: You think not?
0: Of course not. The whole organisation is more devolved than that, more democratic, more chaotic, shambolic. Never believe conspiracy theories about the BBC. You'd have more chance of organising a conspiracy amongst, an infinite number of monkeys.
3: You think so?
0: That's an infinite number of monkeys. It's not a bad description of the place, as a matter of fact.
3: Well, that's some consolation.
0: On the other hand, of course, individual programmes are keen to demonstrate their independence, their fearlessness, their refusal to be pushed around.
3: Meaning what exactly?
0: Meaning that, in all probability, you're going to be demolished, monstered, and shafted up the kilt.
2: Morgana, I have known Archie, man and boy, for longer than I care to remember. He's a cultured, civilised man.
4: He hides it well.
2: He has to hide it. Remember, it's part of his job to give daily briefings to tabloids.
4: I have noticed.
2: In all probability, it will all blow over.

0: Of course, if Archie has a weakness, it's his weakness.
1: Come again?
0: He's a fundamentally weak man. They're dangerous weak men, prone to lash out, given to acts of petty vindictiveness.
1: Like abolishing the licensee, emasculating the governess.
0: Well, it's a problem of the weak man, isn't it? Gets out his hairy chest at exactly the wrong moment, unzips his virility just as the vicar walks in.
1: Well, it won't be his decision, will it?
0: Indeed not. No, the Prime Minister is Archie's boss, of course. Just as well, he's not a weak man. Thank God the PM doesn't go in for unnecessary wars, superfluous flaunting of the hairy chest, wholly avoidable parading of the privates. The PM's not like that at all, is he?
1: Oh, hell.
2: Good evening. Tonight, could Arnold Schwarzenegger happen here? We'll be asking Culture Secretary Ross Kent. But first, Downing Street's new Director of Communication Strategy, Archie Hilditch. The PM's right hand or Number 10's limp wrist. Debbie Patrick investigates.
3: Archie Pius Innocent Hilditch was born in Surrey. He went to school in Camberley, where, as his headmaster recalls, he was an unremarkable pupil.
4: Archie was here from 1965 to 1972. Apparently. No, nobody remembers him at all.
3: After leaving university, where he got a lower second in geography and medieval Norwegian, Archie became policy research officer for a trade union, the Association of Allied Trades and Geographers. He had found his vocation, politics. He joined the Labour Party and, as a contemporary recalls, he rose rapidly through the ranks.
5: Well, the thing about Archie is that he was so inoffensive that, everybody trusted him. There was nothing to dislike. He was a sort of lowest common denominator with legs.
3: So how did he get to be the most powerful spin doctor in Britain?
6: Perfectly judged, I rather think.
0: Yes, it's the television equivalent of pulling faces and chanting, weedy, weedy wimp.
6: A splendid thing, fearless investigative journalism.
0: Downing Street will be more determined than ever to fix the BBC.
6: And will employ Prentice McCabe for the purpose.
0: The BBC will need a vigorous campaign to save the licence fee.
6: And will employ Prentice McCabe for the purpose. Oh, joy.
0: Oh, God.
6: What's the problem?
0: Charles, what is the Prentice McCabe logo doing on Newsnight? Turn the sound up.
3: This is the real key to Archie Hilditch. The government claims to have stopped spinning. The truth is, they haven't stopped it, they've outsourced it. In the darkest, murkiest part of the world that is public relations, you'll find Prentice McCabe, the government's secret dirty trick specialists. Join us tomorrow night as we lift the lid on the shadowy figures of Prentice McCabe.
0: Charles, this was not part of the master plan.
6: Yes, I'm aware of that.
0: What is it you've always said? The good spin doctor is one that nobody knows exists. Take David Beckham's spin doctors. You've said they've turned a fairly decent footballer and a complete moron into a national treasure.
6: Yes, I know what I said.
0: They've taken the bloke who puts his underpants on off his trousers by complete accident and made everybody think he's Superman. And nobody knows who they are.
6: Yes, I did say that.
0: A famous spin doctor is no use to anyone, you said. Charles, this time tomorrow night, we'll be no use to anybody. How in hell do we wheeze our way out of this?
7: Actually, Charles, TB is very relaxed about this. We shall say you're a pair of fantasists who've been claiming to work for the government in order to attract clients.
6: But that's simply not true.
7: You're totally deniable, Charles. That was always the arrangement. You are a pair of loonies peddling this Downing Street retainer nonsense to sound impressive to your clients.
6: But I can prove that we've been working for you for years.
7: Well, there's never been anything on paper.
6: We invoice you.
7: We shred your invoices.
6: You pay us?
7: Brown envelopes in car parks. Charles, nobody's going to believe that. No, this works out very well for us. It gets us off the hook and the BBC makes a prize ass of itself.
6: And Prentice McCabe goes bankrupt.
7: Well, you can't throw a stone at a glass house without breaking the eggs and making an omelette.
6: What?
7: You can't throw eggs at a stone building without smashing all the glasses. You can't throw glass at a box of eggs.
6: Shut up!
7: Charles, I am Downing Street Director of Communications and Media Strategy. Nobody tells me to shut up.
6: I do not care in the least for this new assertive you. I liked you when you were pathetic.
0: No joy, I'm afraid. Morgana says she cannot interfere with the editorial freedom of the show unless there are very compelling reasons, and there aren't. Charles, opening the turret is my job.
6: We're going to need it, Martin, if we're going to wheeze our way out of this one. This is a three-bottle problem.
8: Charles, can I have a word?
6: Loonies, fantasists, headbangers. Clive. Clive!
0: Charles, you've got your wheeze look.
6: Clive! Clive! Clive!
0: He does know his own name. Well, on good days.
6: Martin, I have laboured and brought forth a wheeze.
1: I'm sure the programme will be delighted to interview you, Charles. I must say it's very brave of you.
6: Well, there are times a chap has to stand up and be counted. No sense in running away from things.
1: Your last will and testament, so to speak.
6: I feel the public has a right to know about Prentice McCabe, and in particular about our work for the BBC.
1: Now, hold on a minute.
6: For example, I have here the minutes of a meeting from a few weeks ago. Prentice McCabe has suggested that our viewers are flaked-out morons with 27 buttocks. And whilst privately we may sympathise with that view...
1: Charles, you can't broadcast that.
6: Oh, and look, what about this one? Research undertaken by P. McSee for the BBC has indicated that Anne Robinson's fan base largely consists of the sad, the inadequate, the visually impaired, and the clinically insane. I think the public has a right to know.
1: Charles, I cannot just go to Newsnight and pull an item at management's behest. Well... at least I can, but I don't. It causes too much trouble.
6: Paxman threatens to resign.
1: Well, it has an upside, I grant you. But I still can't.
6: But I don't want you to pull the item.
2: Good evening. Tonight on Newsnight, we explore the fantasist and a liar who's been attempting to sell to journalists, including our reporter, a total fabrication. He claimed to work for a wholly fictitious public relations agency and said it had a unique contract with New Labour.
9: I had a very difficult childhood. I made the whole thing up because I wanted to be famous and on television. I couldn't get on Big Brother because I've got a brain. I couldn't go on Pop Idol because I can sing. So I did this. It's all a lie. Prentice McCabe doesn't exist. I'm so deeply, deeply sorry.
6: A bravura performance.
0: Shame about Clive, though. Did you have to have him sectioned?
6: Oh, it added verisimilitude, Martin. Anyway, you can't make an omelette by putting an egg in a glass and hitting it with a stone.
0: What?
6: Oh, you have three messages. Now that you officially don't exist, would you like your Downing Street retainer back?
0: I think we probably would.
6: Oh, and this one's from Morgana. We need a campaign to defend the licence fee, and you're just the bastard to do it.
0: How sweet.
6: And the third one's from the mental hospital.
0: Let's have a look. Please come and get Clive. He's driving us all mad.
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6: I understand there's a lot of people here tonight who are into computers. So here's a special joke for you, okay? Those people who don't know anything about computers, don't worry, because you'll still be able to enjoy this joke. Okay? It's in ZX80 machine code, right? And all the numbers are hexadecimal. Here we go. Well, there's this guy who loads the DE register pair with the start address of the sound chip. Okay? So, anyway, he makes a jump relative non-zero loop. Idiot. Increments the accumulator register and pops the contents of DE onto the stack. So the next day, his friend comes in and sees the HL is loaded with the pointer address in RAM where the start of the variable is stored. He says, "Hey, no wonder you thought the alternative register set had its fourth bit always set to zero. You're programming a 6502 chip." I don't believe it. You can't have all heard it, can you?
7: Son of Cliché, written by Rob Grant and Doug Naylor, starring Christopher Barry, Nick Maloney, Nick Wilson. Music by Peter Brewis.

0: Tonight on Profile, we look back on the career of silent movie maker Skinny Aykroyd. Born in England in 1897, Skinny's early life was harsh. His father was an Italian immigrant, his mother was Chinese. Most of his youth was spent trying to eat minestrone soup with chopsticks. This is Monica Skinny. Money was always scarce. When Skinny joined primary school, his parents couldn't afford the school uniform, so they painted one on him. Skinny suffered at school from dyslexia, a disorder which was never fully understood until Susan Hampshire appeared in the Forsyte saga. An outcast because of his disorder, Skinny was constantly beaten and bullied by school friends and thrashed by the teachers. As a defence mechanism, Skinny learned how to be funny. Consequently, fellow pupils would laugh helplessly as this funny little boy was kicked around incessantly about the schoolyard. He worked his passage to America, the land of hope, the land of equal opportunity. But they wouldn't let him in because they thought he looked like a wop. Still, somehow, Skinny found his way to Hollywood and was soon making silent movies under Max Sennett. Gary Schleppenhauser, film historian and Skinny's biographer, recalls that period.
1: Skinny Aykroyd, firmly believed in the auteur theory like Charlie Chaplin. The problem was that unlike Harry Langdon, or Stan and Ollie, Stan, Laurel, and Oliver Hardy, Skinny Aykroyd, could not understand the written word. Yet he insisted on writing his own script. It baffled audiences all the time. You'd have a scene where a dog was barking, and the word came up and said, Pinto, Pinto. So Max sacked him. Max Sennett.
0: Sacked by Sennett for making three flops in a row, Yup Up Rilik Bongle, Croto Canag, and finally A Midsummer's Night Nagish, which he co-wrote with Chaplin, he disappeared into obscurity until a chance meeting with our old friend, Mosekiel.
2: Yeah. I met Skinny in 54, and I said, Skinny, Skin Dad, let's re-release all your flicks, right? And tell all the cats, like, that you're some heavy-dude Swedish film director and all that, you know? And he bought it. He wrote me a thank-you note. At least I think it was a thank-you note. And a cheque for Nergic £1 million. But I never cashed it.
0: Skinny had arrived, and all because he pretended his dyslexic silent movies were heavy Swedish art movies. Skinny Aykroyd, or, as he signs himself, Ingmar Bergman. Ta-da.
3: Now, thank you, ladies and gentlemen. My next guest is a man, is he not, who is one of those people who make us all realise how lucky we are. Because, indeed, ladies and gentlemen, for the last 3 years, Malcolm Bunbury has had his head stuck in a pair of Sony Walkman earphones. And by a tragic fluke, he can't even turn it off. And worse still, it's permanently tuned to Radio Wad. Malcolm Bunbury, welcome. Malcolm, welcome.
4: What? Oh, thank you, Russell.
3: Tell us, will you not, for the benefit of the people at home, how on earth do you cope?
4: Up, down, go. Up, down, go.
3: Malcolm, how do you cope?
4: Coping, the biggest problem, Russell, is concentration. And when she's walking, she's walking, so bye-yay-yay. Town girl!
3: And I understand, Malcolm, that you've met a fellow sufferer, and now you tour the club singing duets together, do you not?
4: Well, Russell, I've met a fellow sufferer, and now we sing duets together.
3: And you're going to sing one for us tonight.
4: And we'd like to sing one for you right now.
3: Well, then, without further ado, ladies and gentlemen, please welcome the Walkman Brothers.
4: Curtain! I'm certain! Okay, Bob, nice to see you. I can give you 2.5 minutes before I've got a meeting with Paramount and some studio heads.
5: Oh, thanks, Mr. Guggenheim. I've just spoken to the publicity people on the Newman movie, and everything's okay. I was just wondering, I may have to take some time off because my wife is expecting. I want to be there so that I can video the birth.
4: Video the birth?
5: Mm-hmm.
4: Who's working on that with you, Bob?
5: No one. I'm just doing it myself.
4: Who's playing the part of your wife?
5: My wife.
4: Do you think that's wise, Bob?
5: Wise?
4: Do you think people are going to pay money to come and see Mrs. Bob Cook deliver a child?
5: Oh, it's not that kind of film.
4: Hey, have you thought of Streep?
5: Meryl Streep?
4: She'd be perfect. She's had children before. Two in Sophie's Choice, one in Silkwood. She's perfect. Hey, I'm getting excited now. Hey, we'll get Streep. Who's playing the part of the doctor?
5: The doctor?
4: We'll get Hackman. Better still, we'll have two doctors and get Pacino and Hackman.
5: I don't think you understand, Mr. Guggenheim. This is just a $50 video of the birth of my first child.
4: The child? Who's going to play the child?
5: My child will play the child, Mr. Guggenheim. That's who will play the child.
4: Hoffman.
5: Dustin Hoffman?
4: Why not? He's played a 100-year-old man. He played a woman in Tootsie. Dustin loves a challenge.
5: Look, it's a $50 video of an important occasion in my life.
4: You? Who's going to play you?
5: Me. I'm going to play me.
4: Redford. Robert Redford. Hey, wait. Lou Streep. Get Streisand. The way we were, all over again. Who's doing the music?
5: There's no music.
4: No music? In a Streisand movie? Are you insane? John Williams. God, this is beautiful.
5: What are you talking about? It's my baby.
4: No, it isn't. It's Dustin Hoffman. I can see the opening. Streisand straddled on the table. Rob Redford mopping her brow. Creep in the title song. Streisand sings, push, push, push our little child into the world. Will it be a boy or will it be a girl? Just at that moment, Hoffman's head appears. What an entrance! Hey, Carl Malden can play the afterbirth.
6: Welcome to the International Bridge Tournament between Great Britain and Australia. You join us in the third rubber. The rubber's tied at one each. Australia trailing by 1,000 points, and Great Britain, north-south, are vulnerable. And it's north to bid.
7: Well, this is an unkind deal. I'm not quite sure why. No spades, no hearts, no diamonds, no clubs. What I do have, however, is Mr. Bun the Baker. The Butcher family, Master Green the Grocer, and Mrs. Cobbler. I think I'll show me butchers. One butcher.
8: Pass.
6: The Australian's passing, and it's south to bid.
9: What is going on? Obviously, he has the same kind of cards as I do. Now, this is what happens, you see, when you play bridge with bloody Aussies. Let's see, one butcher. I've got to show him my bun family somehow. I can't get stuck in butchers. I've only got one in Master Chops. And after all, we are playing the Blackwood Convention. I want to show him my grocers. Two bakers.
6: I can't understand why my partner keeps saying pass. I've got to find out what he wants me to pass him. Pass what?
8: Pass the snipe.
6: I knew it. He does want me smokes. Well, he's not having them. Up yours, dingo face. The bidding ended on six bakers. North squeezed the plants thanks to a poor defensive lead and the fact that the Australians were fighting over a packet of cigarettes. North went one over and collected a 2-1 rubber lead to take them into the last rubber, to be played in Adelaide in about 6 minutes' time.
10: Spanish television presents
11: ASSO.
10: ASSO, Spanish detective.
12: I was sitting in my office on East 23rd Hacienda Street, Tarimalinos. Tarimalinos is a dirty city full of dirty people. Dirty men and dirty nurses from Stockport. I'm a private deke in a small holiday village. Club 1830, compulsory sex holidays. My friends call me Asso. So do my enemies. Only that instant, the door opened.
6: Are you Asso?
12: That's what it says on the door, sweetheart.
6: Now then, I've got a problem. And I think you can help me. My name's Dave. The thing is, Asso, we were at a beach party, right? Like, on the beach.
12: See?
6: Me and my mate Brian.
12: I see.
6: We just finished singing the Birdie song for the 11th time. And we were playing that great game. Pass the tennis ball under your chin as an excuse to jiggle ladies' bosoms. When I noticed me mate, Brian, were missing. Asso, I want you to find him for me.
12: A missing drunk Englishman in Taramelenos. This case sounded a little unusual. I went down to my car, jumped in and rode off. Then I opened the window and started the engine. I turned on the radio. They were playing the Birdie song. I hadn't heard it for 20 minutes, so I sent in a listener request. So, Ryan was missing. I knew my first port of call. Tara Melena's morgue.
10: Esso, how goes it, brother?
12: Hey, Sanchez, my man.
10: Hey, Esso, have you heard the birdie song?
12: Sure I did.
10: I just heard it for the first time. That's some great song.
12: Hey, listen, Sanchez, I'm looking for a drunken Englishman. He's missing. His name is Brian from Collyhurst.
10: He's dead. Heart attack.
12: So, another case was over for Esso. I felt stupid. Only on Spanish TV would they have a plot so badly planned. I jumped into my car and screeched up. The nodding dog in the back got out and refused to get back in. All the facts of the case whirled around in my head. Brian was missing. Brian was dead. So that's why Brian was missing. Because he was dead. No way could I make this sound complicated. I turned on the news. They were playing the birdie song.
3: At the third stroke, it will be 6, 31, and 20 seconds. At the third stroke, it will be 6, 30... Well, and 30 seconds. At the third stroke,
2: it will be 6, 30,
3: and 40 seconds.
8: Oh, sorry, hold it, Chris, hold it.
3: What?
8: Hold it.
3: Sorry, I'm just getting a bit tired.
8: Yeah, we are taping. Okay, we'll take it from, what? 6, 31, and 20. You got that? Okay, tape running, and...
3: At the third stroke, it will be... 31 and 30 seconds.
8: Sorry, stop the tape. Sorry.
3: I'm sorry. I've been doing this all day. I'm shattered.
8: We were supposed to be finished by midnight. We're only halfway through.
3: At the... What's the line?
8: Third stroke!
3: Sorry, look. God, I'm just so tired!
8: We're all tired. In your own time.
10: At the third stroke, it will be 6, 31, and 20 seconds.
8: Hold it! Chris, you're slipping into Kenneth Williams again.
3: I can't help it. I'm absolutely exhausted, I tell you.
8: Okay, hang on. All right, we'll take 20. Back at... Anyone got the time?
13: Welcome to another edition of Thinking Dirty, where you, the listeners, try to think pure, clean thoughts, and it's our job to make you think dirty. Here we go. A boy and a girl are walking through a forest. Between them, they're carrying a bag of peas. They're not his peas, they're...
14: 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Why on earth do they have to resort to cheap, puerile innuendo? 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They never had to think dirty for a laugh. 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
15: Coming soon to your cinema, a new regime of terror. Something so foul and sick you'll never feel safe again. Attack of the Killer Italian Wyfronts. It started in a textile research foundation.
16: John, I won't allow it, John.
17: We've put too much money in this project to call it off now.
16: John, I know we wanted to develop an elastic that gave the most support and the snuggest fit.
17: So it shrinks a little?
16: John, it shrinks to the size of a postage stamp on contact with human body heat.
17: Jeff, I released 100,000 pairs onto the market yesterday.
16: Oh, my God, John. Those underpants are killing machines.
8: Let me through! Let me through! Damn it! Lieutenant! That's a body. Oh, my God. What'd he die of, Frank?
18: His pelvic girdle was crushed. Stomach imploded. Mm-hmm. Mm-hmm. And his rectum was forced up into his lower intestines. And here's a strange thing. He wasn't wearing any underpants.
8: Yeah. What's that mean in layman's terms?
18: He had no browns on.
8: No. No, I mean all that medical stuff before that.
18: Lieutenant, we're dealing with someone or something which can force a man's buttocks together with such force they change sides.
19: Hi, Mike. How was the gym class?
20: Great. I feel real good about myself. Ah, I really do.
19: You want a massage?
20: No, I feel fine. These new underpants give me a heck of a lot of support, man. They really
19: yeah.
20: do.
19: What's wrong, Mike?
20: Oh, my God.
19: What is it?
20: Get my underpants off.
19: What? Get them off?
20: God, help me get them off. They're shrinking.
19: Yeah, I'm trying. They're shrinking all the time. They're too tight. Oh, my God.
8: Okay, so we're dealing with killer underpants. Okay, so what?
21: So what? Who the hell is this guy?
18: Hey, calm down, Steve.
8: I'll tell you who the hell I am. I'm the lieutenant in charge of this investigation. Now you tell me, who the hell are you?
21: Who the hell am I? Yeah. I'm the only one around this goddamn place who knows anything about underpants. And I'm gonna save your stupid neck. That's who the hell I am.
8: So how come you know so much about goddamn underpants?
21: Because, El Schmucko, I studied underwear at Berkeley for 3 years. I majored in panties and girdles, and I did my doctorate in Y-fronts and boxers and specialized in thermals. And I'll tell you something, Lieutenant. What we're dealing with here is a perfect piece of lingerie. It doesn't think, it doesn't feel. All it does is hold testicles. And right now, this particular brand is holding them too goddamn tight.
18: Lieutenant, we've got to go public on this.
8: No can do, boys. Tomorrow is Labor Day. The mayor's coming. He's going to be traveling through the town on a big goddamn float. How's it going to look? Everywhere he turns, men are ripping down their underpants and trying to kick him out.
22: Ah! Oh, my God! Get these underpants back in!
15: Don't miss Attack of the Killer Italian Wiferuts. You'll never get dressed again.
8: And welcome back to Adelaide for the second leg of the British final, slightly earlier than expected. The Australians, East-West, have dealt using new cards following a protest by the British. And it's East to bid.
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8: And that's how the bidding stayed. North trumped in on the first round of Speed Aces of History, ran straight down the Kings and Queens of England through the back of cornflakes packets, and made one over trick with 3p off your next packet of Purcell. The Australians went down to the pub. So, that's all from Bridge, but join us next week, back again in Adelaide, for the start of the Championship of Australian Four-Letter Scrabble.
15: Saturday. Faraday Serials proudly present the more, further, reasonably exciting adventures of Captain Invisible and his trusty sidekick, the See-Through Kid. This week's episode, The Day the Earth Got Acne. We join Captain Invisible in the barber's shop.
0: Gee, Captain Invisible, this sure is some great honor, me cutting your hair.
1: There's nothing special about me, Tom. I'm just a guy like you.
0: He's only the head of the League of Stupid Heroes, that's all.
1: Oh, any stupid hero could do that, Tom.
0: Well, that's about it. What do you think of your haircut?
1: To tell you the truth, Tom, it doesn't look any different.
0: Which chair are you sitting in?
1: The middle one.
0: But I've been cutting the one at the end.
1: But you haven't cut anybody's hair.
4: Oh, yes, he has, Captain. He cut mine.
1: See-through kid. But I thought you didn't want your hair cut.
4: I didn't. I was sitting here reading a magazine. I'm nearly bored and my head is bleeding. I would have said something, but it's against the invisible oath to lose our temper with morons like Tom.
0: Oh, I'm so embarrassed. I'm going to turn on the radio.
5: Here's a news bulletin. Right this minute, masked raiders are robbing the city bank. That's the one right next to Tom's barbershop. If Captain Invisible is listening to this message, what a piece of luck.
1: Quick, see through. Let's go.
4: Okay, Captain Invisible.
15: Seconds later, the invisible car is racing down the main highway in pursuit of the masked raiders.
1: Okay, see through. Throw the car into top gear and we'll overtake them.
4: Okay, now what?
1: Now we drive the invisible car across the road and make them stop.
4: Great idea, Cap.
1: Here they come. There they go.
4: Wait, Cap. They threw something in the car. It looks like...
1: Kebabonite.
4: The only substance that can hurt us.
1: Pure, undiluted poison distilled from the substance that makes doner kebabs smell the way they do.
4: Gasp! I can hardly breathe.
1: Choke. I'm growing weak.
0: Captain Invisible? Is that you?
1: Tom, you've got to help us.
4: Get rid of this kebabonite.
0: Not until See-Through pays for his haircut.
4: Here's the money, Tom.
0: Where?
4: Here.
0: Here?
4: No, here.
15: And so another anticlimactic adventure drags to its tedious conclusion as we rejoin the terrific twosome in the city hospital.
1: I can't understand it, kid. I'm fully recovered, yet you're still poorly.
4: I'm in agony, Cap, especially in my secret region.
1: It doesn't make sense, See-Through. I feel no pain in that region at all. And yet, while I've been here, I've had a vasectomy.

Hello? Hello, my name is Fred Gorman. You may have seen me on Channel 4 advertising my chain of TV shops. I advertise my own company because no one is as stilted and stupid sounding as me. Just look at some of the radio shows you can hear on my radios. Son of Cliché, only £3.99, with Chris Berry, Nick, Maloney and Nick. Wilton Slash to £1.99, the lot. You can get writers, Rob Grant and Doug Naylor, absolutely free if you buy the music by Peter Brewis for an unbelievable 50 pence. And where else could you get such a cheap producer as Alan Nixon, marked down to an incredible 99 pence. And here's the Gorman promise. 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Remember, the name. Frank Gorman. No. Fred. Fred Gorman.

0: Well, that's it for another week. There's a slight delay now before the continuity link because the transmitter at Biggin Hill has developed a slight problem.
1: Hurry up.
0: So we hope to get you back to the continuity announcer just as soon as we can. What's going on?
1: They're on level four. There's two men left.
0: Have you left some money on for us?
1: Yeah.
0: Yes, right. So as soon as we've sorted out that problem at Biggin Hill, we'll be able to go back to the continuity announcer.
1: But they've lost a man.
0: Come on, hurry up. They're supposed to be on the air doing the link.
1: They're on for the new record. They're on for it. Keep padding it out. Keep padding it out.
0: Ah, yes, and news just coming in from Biggin Hill. Apparently they've located the problem, and it shouldn't be too long now.
1: That's it. 84,000. 84,000, yeah. They're just putting the name up.
0: And the engineer's just informing me, in fact, that they've solved that transmitter problem. So we'll be handing you over to the...
1: Come on!
0: To the continuity announcer any second.
2: Would you credit it? 50-odd years of making it same old Orvis. 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I'll put one at Lads onto it. Very nice, young Harold. If you like that sort of thing.
3: 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A new, softer hose. 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While Robertson's Golden Shred gets all of its tang from Seville oranges. 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
8: I've been out in Africa with Save the Children.
9: I work with speech-impaired patients, mainly those who've had strokes.
8: It's an inner-city law firm, mostly legal aid. And what do you do?
9: Who, me? I'm a comedy scriptwriter.
10: Have you always done that?
9: Well, I was a teacher.
8: So what made you give it up?
9: Well, I thought that I wasn't very effective as a...
8: So, in other words, you're a worthless little toe rag who contributes nothing to society?
9: Yes. Can I get through to the tiramisu, please?
11: Move up, Daddy.
9: What? Oh, Sophie. It's not even 7 yet.
11: What?
9: Don't wriggle about. Mummy's tired.
12: And the time's 7:10. A report's just been published which says that dreaming is good for you. It says that the mind needs to dream to give anxieties that would normally be locked in the subconscious a chance to bob to the surface. It seems that the most therapeutic dreams are those we have when we're in the netherworld that lies between sleep and wakefulness. In other words, snoozing.
13: Now, Sophie Stevens, here's a sum for you to do. It's the biggest sum in the world. I'll be very disappointed if you don't get it right, and so will your mummy and daddy. Now, take it back to your table and don't drop it.
11: I can't. It's too heavy.
12: Dreaming is the mind relaxing. The restrictive everyday matrix is lifted, leaving hopes, fears and real events to associate freely.
14: So, Mrs. Stevens, you shouldn't have any worries now. After all, it's your second birth.
11: Yes, yes. I'm actually quite looking forward to it.
14: It's as easy as falling off a log. Or pushing a tennis ball through a tube of macaroni, or an orange through a straw, or Kemp through the Channel Tunnel.
12: The report even says that babies dream inside their mother's wombs.
15: Oh, do me a favour. The only thing I ever dreams about is getting out of here. I got claustrophobia. I was once a tadpole in a swimming pool, and now I'm a sumo wrestler in a vacuum pack. Oh, well, think I'll do the birdie song on Mummy's bladder. Da da da.

0: Any Bloke by Gary Brown, starring Jim Sweeney, Caroline Quentin and Sarah Kesselman. Episode 1.
1: Morning, Daddy.
2: Morning, sweetheart.
1: Look, I've made my own breakfast. A bowl of Cocoa Pops. Oh, some of them must have fallen on the floor.
2: Never mind, sweetheart.
1: I didn't eat the top of the milk. I used the middle, and I gave the top to the cat, and I also gave him some crunchy biscuits.
2: You didn't give him too much, did you? You know how he pigs out and then throws up behind the sofa?
1: He hasn't been sick behind the sofa.
2: Good.
1: He was sick outside.
2: Oh, yes?
1: On top of your car.
2: Oh, well, I'll just have to pretend I'm Mr. Whippy again.
3: Morning.
1: Morning, Mummy.
2: Oh, here she is, like a galleon in full sail, she glides into the room. Demi Moore, eat your heart out. I'd sooner see my missus in a nightie on the cover of Vanity Fair any day.
4: Shut up, or I'll sit on you.
2: Fair enough.
4: Any post for me?
2: Just the one from Captain Ahab, wondering when you'll be swimming again.
4: Yes, pour me a tea and give me the paper.
2: I was going to bring you breakfast in bed.
4: Oh, Junior's been playing bagpipes with my bladder since 6 o'clock this morning. Anyway, I had to get up early. I've got a check-up at the hospital.
2: I'll drive you in.
4: No, it's okay. Mum said she'd do it. Then she'll drop you off at work.
2: Don't want males intruding when the mystery of birth is being discussed.
4: How are you moaning up about the flipping antenatal classes? I thought you had loads of work to do.
2: I have.
4: Anyway, you've got to be here for Len.
2: Oh, yes, got to be here to make tea for the builder philosopher.
4: Ah, he's a lovely man. Besides, he's cheap and reliable.
2: You haven't got to listen to him drivelling on all day. He's got an opinion on everything. I don't know whether to shout at him or tempt the cool Nick Ross.
4: Well, it won't be much longer. He's nearly finished. Then Sos can move into her new room in the attic.
1: Belfry.
4: Sorry, belfry.
5: Hello, hello.
1: Hello, Grandma. Hello.
5: Hello, darling. Sorry I'm late, Sarah. I had to do some dusting before the cleaning lady arrives.
2: Surely not middle-class guilt.
5: No. Or Malou.
4: Actually, I'm running a bit late as well. How's Daddy?
5: Fine. Your father loves this time of year. It's his favourite season.
2: Summer?
5: No, soft fruit. He's a happy little soul when he's regular.
4: Come on, Sos. Let's get washed and dressed, then Grandma will drop you off at school.
2: That's all right. I can do it.
4: No, it's on our way.
2: Oh, don't use all the hot water. It's my shaving day today.
5: Must be so nice not to have to shave one's face every day.
2: Yes.
5: For work.
2: When one works at home, one doesn't have to. Now, would you like a cup of tea and a slice of toast, Faye?
5: Oh, all right. I'm feeling a bit peckish.
2: And what do you have? Bavarian Stollen or Mighty Morphin Power Muffins?
5: Whatever you're having.
2: Right.
5: That's an unusual pattern on the top of the butter.
2: What? Oh, cat's been licking it again. No wonder he was sick. I can scrape it off.
5: I think I'll skip the toast.
6: A bit too wacky, Phil. I mean, punters just don't get off on that sort of stuff anymore.
2: Well, didn't you like the parody of Silence of the Lambs?
6: To have Hannibal Lecter as a hamster saying, I'll eat one foot now and save one for later, is just a smidge too gross, don't you think? I'm afraid these really aren't as good as the last batch.
2: Well, what about the old age home sketch?
6: Is it me, Phil? I just don't find colostomy bags and incontinence pants funny anymore. Eddie's looking for a more mainstream audience. Give us something a bit more closely observed, you know, something people can relate to. I came up with this great idea about nannies reading personal letters. I hit a scream. We want real people in comedy now. Have another shot at it, okay? Bye-bye.
2: Bye. Patronising little git.
7: Trouble, old love.
2: Oh, how long have you been standing there, Len?
7: Just long enough to notice that them shelves are crooked. Or is it something to do with the fact that I stood on me glasses this morning? Either way, it's a funny old world, isn't it? A perception and that.
2: Yes, I suppose it is.
7: Oh, I wish I had a room like this, Phil. Dead peaceful, isn't it?
2: I work here.
7: Of course you do. So, trouble with that telly show?
2: Well...
7: Well, I thought them sketches were a bit way out. If you don't mind me saying so, Phil.
2: You've read them?
7: You showed them to me last week, don't you remember?
2: No.
7: You don't half have a bad memory, Phil. Is your brother Roger in America like that as well?
2: Well, I haven't seen him for a while. So.
7: But you'll be seeing him at Christmas when he comes over with his wife and two kiddies.
2: How did you know?
7: Well, your missus told me. I hope dust and stuff isn't causing too many problems down here, Phil, because I know how it can affect computers. Did that to our Jason Sega Mega Drive, made that bloody hedgehog come over dead daft. Our Jason played Hamlet with me. If yours did that, you'd lose all your work, wouldn't you? Right, cock-up, that'd be.
2: No, everything's fine. I back up every night, thank you.
7: I don't know how you do it, you know, you writers. It must be quite a skill writing about life when you're locked up in a little room on your own, away from everything.
2: I do go out, you know. I've got school governor meetings, and I'm doing a first aid course.
7: Oh, for material, like?
2: No, to make my parents proud of me.
7: Very good. You're funny verbally as well. I suppose the skill is remembering it and writing it down, isn't it? I mean, our Cyril is dead funny verbally, like he tells this great joke about nuns, mushrooms and cherry blossom paddywhacks. As family in stitches. But if you asked him to write a speech, or a letter, or his name, he'd be jiggered.
2: Really? And now, Len, what can I do for you?
7: I do a bit of writing, you know.
2: Oh, yes?
7: I don't fancy, just comedy songs, you know, ditties and all that. Would you like to hear a snippet?
2: Well, normally, of course, I'd love to.
7: Got an old toilet, what'll I do? Got an old toilet, what'll I do? Got an old toilet, what'll I do? Loo to the skip, me darling. Ay, loo to the skip. Ay, loo to the skip.
2: Yes, very good.
7: Now, would you call that a parody? Or a pastiche, Phil?
2: Well, I'd call it... Well, it's hard to say.
7: I shouldn't really analyse it, I suppose.
2: What can I do for you, Len?
7: What?
2: Why are you here, in my study?
7: Oh, I wonder if you could tell us where the builder's tea is downstairs. All I can find is ballet dancers like Raspberry and Fruit Cup. Only me and lads is gasping.
2: That's all right, I'll make it.
7: I don't like to bother you.
2: Oh, no bother.
5: That's not a maternity dress she's wearing, it's a duvet cover.
3: Oh, I saw it in Debenham's sale. She's just cut a hole at the top for her head and two at the sides for her arms.
8: Shush, Mum.
3: What are you reading? Why Charles and Di Look So Happy? What is it, some satirical magazine?
8: Woman's Own, May 1985.
3: In my hospital they have up-to-date copies of Vogue and House and Garden.
8: Oh, do they now?
3: She's no fool, that one with the fat ankles. She's brought her knitting. What a vile colour, speckled pink. It'll be like wearing a rash. No taste, you can tell from the earrings she's wearing. They look like ashtrays from the Rover's Return.
9: Won't be long now, ladies. We're just running a little late.
3: A little? Whatever happened to the patient's charter? You come in for a check-up, you end up in Eastern Europe.
8: Oh, pack it in, Mum. They're doing their best. They're understaffed.
3: Well, in my hospital, they'd have been round with cappuccino and Danish by now. More like a 5-star hotel than a hospital.
8: Do you leave a tip for the doctor? Here's a little extra for that fine job you did on the episiotomy.
3: When Daddy was in last year for his prolapse, he was as happy as Larry. Didn't want to come home. Fabulous meals, satellite television, B-day in the room.
8: That wasn't a B-day. It was a drinking fountain.
3: Don't tell your father. It took him ages to get into that handstand. You should have the baby there, Sarah. Your cousin Cynthia had all hers then. She's never had a bit of bother.
8: Well, that's because they knocked her out every time. The only pain she's ever experienced in her life is a nicked cuticle.
3: You think it's a great badge of courage to suffer, don't you? But you know what it's like. Birth is painful.
8: Tell me about it.
3: Anyway, why the Joan of Arc routine now? You had pethidine last time.
8: Well, this time it's no drugs.
7: Hello, Liam. Hello, Gerald.
10: Hiya, Len.
11: Hello, Len.
7: Come on in, lads.
11: Put it there, mate.
7: I don't know why you keep doing that funny handshake, Gerald. Tickling palms and winking is not the sign of that sort of brotherhood.
10: Next time he does it, poke him in the eye, Len. It's cruel, but terribly satisfying.
7: You lads crack me up, you do. I wish I had mates like you to banter with. All I've got is... Ah, Cyril. He's a good lad, but he's, right peculiar.
11: Oh, yes?
7: Yes. When he catches beetles, he never puts holes in jar lid.
11: That is peculiar.
7: Do you want a toasted sandwich? I've got a few on go for me at lads.
10: Oh. No, thanks. We just popped over to see if Phil wanted to go out for a lunchtime drink.
7: Wouldn't have thought so. Had a phone call from his boss this morning, and since then, he's been like a penguin with chap nadgers. It don't do him any good to be locked in that room all day.
11: Well, you see, that's the lot of a writer, Len. To be locked in a garret, wrestling with ideas.
10: He's not a poet from Paris. He's a hack from Hackney.
2: I heard that.
10: How dare you overhear what I'm saying behind your back?
11: Are you coming out for a drink, Philip?
2: No, I've got too much work to do. Besides, drinking at lunchtime finishes me off for the rest of the day.
11: So? Come on, all work and no play.
7: Makes Jack a dull boy. And don't put all your eggs in one basket.
10: Because it'll crack him up.
7: What a gift for mates like you two. Phil, you don't know how lucky you are.
3: What a charming doctor.
8: I really don't notice. As soon as I see a white coat, I lie down and let them do whatever they like to me.
3: Your Auntie Doreen was exactly the same. Ended up with a fishmonger. I was surprised, though, that he thought you were okay going abroad.
8: They're not flying or anything like that. And I still have a couple of months to go.
3: Yes, but what happens if anything, God forbid, goes wrong over there?
8: It's France, Mum, not the Third World. It's the last chance of having a cheap holiday before the baby's born. Oh, hello. I have an appointment for a blood test.
9: Your name is?
8: Sarah Stevens.
3: There's not a problem, is there?
8: No, it's just to check that I'm not anemic.
9: Take a seat, please. The nurse will see you shortly.
3: Why don't you come on holiday with me and your father?
8: Oh,

0: Exactly. Why don't you come on holiday with me and your father?
1: Oh, no, thanks. Don't you ever get fed up with that place?
0: No, it's your father. He hates seeing young people enjoying themselves. That's why we always go to Bournemouth.
1: Oh, I am really looking forward to going to France. It'll be the calm before the storm. Gavin's been really good about it. He's not including the holiday as part of my maternity leave.
0: So you're still determined to go back when the baby's 3 months old?
1: We need the money. Anyway, that was part of the deal. I go back to work, Phil looks after the baby.
0: You make it sound like a business arrangement.
1: Do I? I don't mean to.
0: Don't you have any worries about him coping with such a small baby?
1: Of course I do. But he's no different from a woman that has to cope. It's stressful for anyone. He's a capable guy.
0: This is your mother you're talking to. You forget. I've seen him reversing his car, opening a deck chair and lighting a barbecue.
1: He'll manage.
0: You know, Sarah, you look absolutely wonderful. Your hair, your complexion, pregnancy really suits you.
1: I'm actually enjoying this pregnancy more than the first. I like the idea of a life growing inside me. Oh, I must send back my lifetime membership of the Cynics Club. It's the hormones, you know.
0: Oh, shut up. You're a sweet little mumsy underneath.
1: I also enjoy not having periods and PMT. Phil says it's a relief not having to wake up next to Miranda Richardson every month.
0: No backache and varicose veins?
1: Oh, yeah, all of those. One leg's like the Nile Delta. But you know what it's like? You do feel a bit special. I mean, this guy gave up his seat for me on the tube.
0: That was kind of him.
1: Not really. I pretended to retch. He was just diving out of the way.
2: Sarah?
1: Lisa! Oh, I haven't seen you for ages. You remember my mother?
2: Of course I do. Hello, Mrs. Taylor.
0: Hello.
1: Oh, I heard you'd had your baby.
2: Rebecca. Just bringing her in for a checkup.
1: Oh, she's gorgeous.
0: Oh, how did the birth go?
2: Oh, it was awful. 36-hour labour. First stage was endless. Thought I was dying. Couldn't believe how painful it was. You always said I wouldn't have drugs. Well, I begged and screamed for them. Said if you don't put a bloody epidural in, I will. Couldn't feel a thing after that. They could have been using my lower half or Irish dancing for all I knew. In the end, they got the old barbecue tongs out and gave me a forceps delivery. Couldn't sit down for a month. Sorry. I shouldn't really be saying all this, should I?
0: Oh, she's okay. She's had one before.
1: Yeah, I'm quite looking forward to renewing my acquaintance with excruciating pain.
3: I'm really excited about this trip to France, aren't you, Liam?
4: Uh-huh. It's amazing how this holiday's expanded, you know. It started off with just me, Sarah and Sophie, and now it's turned into a flipping F-troop.
5: Well, actually, the prospect of sharing a tent with Pollyanna over there doesn't exactly fill me with unbridled joy.
3: Well, excuse me. I think your flatulence will be more of a problem than anything else. In the morning, you sound like a Honda 50 on a wet day.
5: You've been thinking that one up.
3: No, I haven't. It was repartee.
5: You've been lying on your bed, gazing at your poster of Helena Bonham Carter, and you've been thinking of put-down lines. And then you write them down on a pad of foolscap.
3: You've been hiding in my wardrobe and spying on me again.
5: Well, there's nothing on the telly in the summer.
4: Gosh, I've really missed you guys. That's Martha and the kids, Liam.
5: I went down to Dorset last weekend.
4: Mm-hmm.
5: The kids are great. Sam's doing well at school. Yeah. Little Tom's crawling now. Martha's still a space cadet, though. She's seeing this beanpole of a hippie called Alaric.
4: Alaric? What do they shorten it to? Rick or Al?
5: Lur. He's such a doofus. He plaits his beard into Celtic designs. I asked him if he plaited every hair on his body, and he said, yes, except for the ones on his nipples. He runs this alternative medicine cooperative.
4: Oh, that sounds interesting.
5: A load of hocus pocus. I won't touch any medicine unless it's got a Xene or a Chlora on the label and has been fully tested in third world countries.
4: No, don't knock it. We should take an interest in our physical well-being. I'm doing a first aid course at night school at the moment.
5: What a fascinating bloke you are.
3: Well, I think it's admirable, Phil.
4: Well, I'm going to be the father of two children soon. I think it's important that I know what to do if something goes wrong. Besides, gets me out of the house.
3: Well, that's why we make a point of visiting you, Philip.
4: And you're the nicest social worker a boy could have. Oh, I don't know. Sometimes I do feel a little disengaged.
5: How can you say you want to engage with people when you don't really like them?
4: Oh, that's not true.
5: What about Len?
4: Well, he's not normal.
5: Writers just want to use people to suck stories out of them like leeches.
4: Oh, come on.
5: Comedy writers are even worse. They're the little kids who snigger at the back of the class but never get involved.
3: But laughter is therapeutic, isn't it, Phil? It shows society's foibles and therefore has a social function.

0: Absolutely.
1: Well, is that all you're going to say?
0: Yes. I've got better things to do than justify myself to you. I've got a lot of work to do before I pick Sophie up, so bye.
1: Bye.
2: Bye.
1: Don't worry about him. He never usually shies away from a good argument. I'll just have to wind you up instead, Gerald. So, what were you saying before about your low self-esteem?
3: You're a school governor, aren't you?
0: Yes, I am.
3: Didn't vote for you.
0: Oh, well, that's your prerogative.
3: I voted for that accountant who lives down on the Crescent. I mean, you need someone who knows about finance on the Board of Governors.
0: I suppose you do.
3: You're a writer, aren't you?
0: Yes.
3: I do a bit of writing.
0: Oh, yes?
3: Yeah. I've written about this society in the future where monkeys are in charge and the human beings are their slaves. Make a great film, wouldn't it?
0: Yeah, but...
3: I know what you're going to say. How do you get actors to play monkeys? No problem. They did it for the PG Tips adverts, didn't they?
0: Yes. Hi, Sos. Bye now.
3: Now, don't you go pinching my idea. I know what you writers are like.
4: Why are we walking so fast?
0: How was school today?
4: All right.
0: Another hard day in the sandpit.
4: Is those sums, Daddy? I can't do them.
0: Oh, I'm sure you can.
4: We did some takeaways, and I got them all wrong, and Alison Green got them all right. But she got a gold star.
0: Well, you got gold stars for reading and handwriting.
4: But I want them for sums as well.
0: Well, you can't be good at everything.
4: But I want to be. I want to be good at sums, and writing, and reading, and drawing, and skipping, and swimming, and hopscotch, and catching, and painting, and cartwheels, and handstands, and skipping.
0: You said skipping twice.
4: One was for skipping on my own, and the other was for skipping with a gang.
5: Kettle on, Sophie, for a nice cup of tea.
4: What's so nice about tea? I once had some, and it tasted like when you open your mouth in the shower.
0: Right then, we're off to the antenatal class. The door's on the latch, just close it behind you when you go.
5: I may be here when you get back. Just want to finish off that plastering.
0: All right.
4: How much longer is Mummy going to be?
0: Oh, just a couple of minutes.
4: Okay. 1, 2, 3, 4, 5...
0: I didn't mean 2 minutes exactly.
4: So why did you say it?
0: Sarah, I need your help. Your daughter's taken a literal pill. And if we're stopping off at Faye's on the way, we're going to be late.
6: I'll just be 2 ticks.
4: How long is 2 ticks?
5: Half a mo.
4: And what's a mo?
5: 2 shakes of a donkey's tail.
4: Oh, I remember that, because we're doing clocks at school next week.
6: Okay, I'm ready.
5: That's a very interesting rucksack, young Sophie. What is it?
4: It's a pig. I've got my nightie and clothes in it, because I'm staying at my grandma's.
5: Have you got your toothbrush in there?
4: Yep.
5: Oh, would you mind giving me teeth a quick brush?
4: Put them back in, Len. When I'm older, will I have all my teeth taken out?
0: No, it's a hobby that died out in the late 1950s. Old people have got Richard and Judy now. Right, come on, let's go.
4: Bye, Len.
6: Bye.
7: Okay, let's do some relaxation exercises now. Have you all found a cushion or a beanbag?
0: Yes.
7: Move up, Phil.
0: There isn't much space. Being on the floor with all these pregnant ladies makes me feel like a seal in a walrus colony.
7: Right, I want you to imagine yourselves on a lovely golden beach. The sun is beating down and the waves are rolling in.
2: I'm on that lovely deserted beach in Sardinia. Mm. Where are you?
0: Baywatch.
3: Ow!
7: Now listen to the sound of the sea. The waves lapping on the sand, the breeze gentle on your face. Are there any other people there? Or is it deserted? You're lying on the beach, soaking up the rain.
2: Why are you turning over?
0: Well, I always do my back first.
2: Behave!
7: Right. Change of location.
2: Right.
7: You're lying on your bed and you're very close to term. You've just been to the Flicks. And I hope it wasn't to see Alien or Rosemary's Baby. The contractions have been coming irregularly for about 3 hours. Now they are regular. You feel a contraction coming. Now breathe through the pain. Dad's as well. Don't fight the pain. That way you'll tense up. Try and develop your own special way of dealing with it. For instance, Carolyn here is an amateur opera singer, aren't you?
8: Yes.
7: Did a very effective countess in La Nozze di Figaro last year, didn't you, Carolyn?
8: Yes.
7: Well, she intends to sing through her contractions. Her husband's a lyrical tenor, aren't you?
9: I am indeed.
7: And they hope to sing some light Italian stuff during the first stage of labour and leave the Wagner until the second stage.
0: And finish off with a blast of Peters and Lee.
7: Right, Dad, it's your turn. You're in the hospital and you've been the perfect partner through the first day.
8: Oh.
7: You've mopped her brow, you've massaged her back, you've switched the Vivaldi tape over. Now it's time to help her through the second stage. Right, ladies, the contraction is coming. Now breathe through it. Now, Dad, I don't want you to say push, push like they do on the telly. The correct imperative should be open. Open. Go on.
10: Open. Open.
0: Open sesame. Never works when you're not pregnant. Why should it work now?
8: Phil.
7: And mothers, I want you to visualise yourselves as something expelling an object. Revere the power of the uterus. It's a rocket launcher, a bazooka, a missile silo. Mr. Stevens, why aren't you wearing your empathy womb like the rest of the dads?
9: Yes, why not?
0: Well, I feel I can empathise with my wife just as well without it, thanks.
7: We usually find that happens with the younger dads, but not so often with the more mature ones.
0: Oh, pass me my empathy womb. Oh, look, I'm heavy with synthetic fibre. When it's born, I want it taken immediately to be incubated on a Dreylon sofa.
8: She told me she was having bad dreams about it.
0: Yeah, she's much too hard on herself. Got to be the best at everything. Can't be seen to fail.
8: Look, I think we should have a talk with the teacher. I don't want her to get neurotic about it at this age.
0: Oh, lights are still on. Men must be still working. Oh, hi. I didn't see you there.
11: Hello, I've just come down for a cuppa. Nearly finished upstairs.
8: You certainly have put in a full day.
11: Have you got an aspirin? Because I'm feeling a bit giddy and achy. Must be going down with some matter.
8: Yeah, sure. Have you had something to eat?
11: No, I'm not awake.
8: God! Len!
0: Help me pull him onto his back.
8: Yeah.
0: Len! He stopped breathing.
8: Oh, no.
0: Okay, I'm going to give him mouth to mouth. Here, take his teeth.
8: Oh.
12: You're all right now, Len. You'll be at the hospital in no time. Right, take him out, Ron. Did you resuscitate him, sir?
0: Yeah.
12: You did a tremendous job. Saved his life.
0: He's going to be all right now.
12: Looks like it. He was lucky that you were around. Well, thanks a lot.
0: Thank you.
12: Thanks. Cuppa?
0: Yeah.
12: Cuddle?
0: Yeah.
12: Yeah.
11: I said, it's the only time I've been kissed on the mouth by a man. And when I see him again, I'm going to kiss him back.
13: Go on, give him a big tonguey. Oh.
14: In a buddy sort of way.
11: Come here. I bet you've never been kissed by someone with no teeth before. There's a lot more space for jiggling when you've got no teeth.
0: Yeah, talking of which, here are yours. We had to take them out.
11: Oh, da. It's damned hard work biting your fingernails when you've only got gums. Ah, that's better. Phil, there's not words that I can say that can express my gratitude. You saved my life. That bonds us together for eternity.
0: Get away.
11: No, I mean it. And if you look on top of the cupboard, there's a little something for you.
0: Oh, what is it?
11: The bill for me work, and I prefer it in cash.
15: These are tons better, Phil.
0: Oh, I'm glad you think so.
15: Eddie thinks they're good too. We're definitely going to use them.
0: Good.
15: Yeah, I like the one about the mayor opening the swimming pool by dropping a dirty plaster in it. Brilliant. I also like the visual gag about the hare in the meal and you pan up to see the restaurants called Rapunzel's. Funny. But I didn't like the one about the heart attack.
0: Why not?
15: I didn't believe it, mate.
4: Is it then going to be all right?
0: Oh, yes, he should be fine after a few weeks' rest.
4: What is that funny round thing with feathers on, Daddy?
0: Ah, it's a dream catcher. I'm going to hang it in your window. It's what Native Americans use to catch bad dreams. You see, the good dreams, they know the way, so they can slip through. But the bad dreams get tangled in the web and zapped by the sunlight in the morning.
4: So all my bad dreams will get caught by that?
0: Oh, yes.
2: So dreams have wings, do they?
0: Well, it's a sort of an allegory, a fairy
2: story. Do they or don't they, Daddy?
0: Sarah, can you come up? She's taken another literal pill.
16: In episode one of Any Bloke, Jim Sweeney played Phil, Caroline Quentin, Sarah, and Sarah Kesselman, Faye. Liam was played by Steve Steen, Gerald by Lloyd Peters, Sophie by Nadine Ballantyne, Len by Brian Glover, and the midwife by Kim Barry. Other parts were played by Jonathan Keeble, Ian Masters, Eva Stewart, Rachel Atkins, and Sarah Jane Holm. Any Bloke was written by Gary Brown and produced by Anne Jobson.
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20: Ladies and gentlemen, you're about to meet a Welsh man. 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I've met him in real life, and he is, it's an overused phrase, but he really is the life and soul. 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
21: Substantially
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21: Thank you. And welcome to the second instalment of the show in which I ask, like a comedy version of the Archbishop of Canterbury, what are the most important virtues, how can we get better at showing them, and should I have said all that stuff about the Muslims? Last week, we talked about courage, and it had an immediate impact, with police reporting a rise in the number of have-a-go heroes, although, unfortunately, there have also been some have-a-go villains. In future shows, we'll be talking about diligence, generosity, honesty, and humility, but not necessarily in that order. That's right, I don't care. I might not do them in alphabetical order. I'm mad. Today, though, it's the turn of patience. How exactly is patience defined, you at home might be thinking? Why don't you shut up and listen instead of asking questions all the time? You give me the willies. That was an example of how not to be patient. Joking aside, welcome to everyone listening. Remember, if you're missing this now, you can hear it on Listen Again. Oh, why use Listen Again? I have the internet. My name is Craig. To help me investigate patience, please welcome, first of all, with applause and a little bit of screaming like you do with rock stars, our musician Tom Basden. And now, to introduce today's subject in a poem, please welcome the man who puts the verse into perverse, Tim Key.
22: So this is a poem about patience and... It's fairly long. So if you've got a short attention span, then obviously exhaust it and then start it again. Tom, do you want to play underneath it?
23: Yeah.
22: You're playing guitar.
23: What was the question?
22: You're playing, it was not, it was a statement, you're playing guitar.
23: Yeah, I am, yeah.
22: Have you got a mouth organ?
23: No.
22: Martin Blousy waited under the big clock thing in Waterloo Station. I think if I do redraft it, I might lose the word thing. He was clutching a large bouquet of flowers and dressed in his best togs. Scarlet suit, cravat, sandals, beret, bangles, etc. The clock read 1:55 p.m. He was there a little early, so played snake and ate a magnum. He was excited about watching a Russian film at the NFT. The clock now read 2:05 p.m. Martin blinked and played snake some more. Where was she? He ate another magnum. The clock read 3:15 p.m. Where was she? Where was Anne? Tusk. The clock now read 5 p.m. and a black swan sat on it ominously. On the second day, he ate another half dozen magnums and thought about texting Anne. Have a little faith, he scolded himself. By October, he was starting to seriously doubt himself. He was now openly staring at the clock. Brilliant Varuka had almost certainly finished its run. The winter proved too much for Martin. He died on February the 6th. He wrote a note on a card from Paper Chase that cost £3.50. With nuns on it being naughty, saying he should not be moved, saying he was waiting for someone. Anne arrived the following August. She looked dead guilty as she and her husband laid 4 fresh lilies on Martin's skeleton. She attached a note. It read, everything's been really hectic recently. She kissed a rib and left. Patience.
1: Tinky! And that's all we've got time for. Thank you, Tim Key. Patience is, as they say, a virtue, one promoted by almost all major religious traditions. Paul, in his letter to the Corinthians, writes, let us first seek to be patient, while the Quran says, patience is the will of Allah. Booyah! Patience rocks. it's sort of a modern translation. On a less holy note, Guinness made it a feature of their advertising campaign with the slogan, good things come to those who wait, which was chosen over the more accurate slogan, Guinness, absolutely horrible. Even more recently, the idea of patience gave its name to a song by Take That from their comeback album, Yep, the Last 10 Years of Our Lives Were Pointless. And many high achievers have extolled the value of patience in their work. Famously, Thomas Edison, struggling with the invention of the light bulb, said, I haven't failed, I've just found 1,000 ways that won't work. doesn't work for everyone, that. A pilot can't crash a plane and go, ladies and gentlemen, I have found a way of flying a plane that does not work. But you can see his point. Patience is so widely acknowledged as a quality that it's even used as a name for girls and sometimes actual women as well. It was popularised by the Puritans after the Reformation. Like many names, that's why we have people called Faith, Constance and cutting the penis off a perfectly nice statue. So if patience is so great, why do we live in a society that's constantly in a rush where you can get broadband on your laptop, your phone and coming soon from Vodafone projected onto your shirt from a chip implanted between your eyes? It's time for the lack of patience in the world today. Jingle.
3: There's a lack of patience in the world. Hurry up, lawyer!
1: Okay.
21: British people are often given credit for being patient and resigned, but I think that is basically a myth. For example, the idea that we love queuing. You can always bet on these shows like Grumpy Old Men, Grumpy Old Women, Grumpy Young Men, Grumpy Left-Handed People Between 41 and 45. There'll always be someone saying, oh, we British, we love to queue. But this is nonsense. People in queues behave with incredible restlessness and rudeness. If we don't like queuing, we just resign to it as a fact of life. Same way we resign to going to the toilet. You know, we don't get people going, that's the British view, always weeing, those people. They've got urinals everywhere, those people. You know, what passes for patience in these situations is really just everyone being furious, but too timid to say so. We saw this when Northern Rock had some problems last year, and then... I wrote, went bankrupt, but legally we're not allowed to say that, because they did, it's complicated. So I've said, had some problems, which sounds like they just sort of couldn't find a stapler or something. But, still. When Northern Rock had some problems last year, the news kept telling us there was going to be uproar at branches of Northern Rock, but they couldn't find any actual uproar to show. I saw a reporter on ITV News say, well, here in the queue, there's talk of a riot. But, how can you plan a riot in a queue? I'm so furious, I'm going to start a riot. Sorry, after you. So embarrassing, I nearly rioted out of turn there. I witnessed a dreadful display of impatience when trying to check into a hotel in Dubai recently. When I started out as a comedian, I thought staying in hotels was quite glamorous because my parents used to speak about them as if they were some magical alternative to being at home. You treat this home like a hotel, Mum would say, as I stole her towels. Topped up the wine in the fridge with water. It's the impersonal nature of everything that gets you down in hotels. For example, the sign that you always get hanging on the door in hotels that tells them to tidy your room or leave you alone. Especially ones where it doesn't even say, please, just make up my room. So I don't want to be represented in such presumptuous tones. You may as well have a sign that says, go and die in hell. Clean it, cow, on the other. This was a hotel with quite a reputation. Its blurb said, this is one of Dubai's finest hotels. We aim to provide everything you need to forget the fact that Dubai is a pestilential hellhole built by slave labour. I've paraphrased it a bit. But the man in front of me was making a massive fuss because he claimed he'd booked a room with a sea view and not got one. I always find it bizarre how people make a fuss about a sea view, even when the hotel is 50 yards from the actual sea. If you want a view of the sea, why not go outside with your eyes and look at it? This man was furious when the receptionist said she'd have to go away and check. What is there to check? He said, I've been here for 10 minutes. You having a laugh? The receptionist was confused because she was unfamiliar with the British convention whereby, are you having a laugh, means, would you like me to kill you with a knife? This is the opposite of more laid-back nations, like Australia, where apparent sarcasm can, in fact, just be friendliness. Like the way Australians say, yeah, right. Not to express sarcasm, like here, we go, yeah, right, don't believe you. In Australia, it just means, oh, that's interesting. As in, you're all descended from convicts. Yeah, right. Whereas, you know, Britain has become such a sarcastic place that we say, yeah, right, to mean, no, wrong. Basically, for the first couple of days in Australia, I thought no one believed a bloody word I was saying. This guy said to me, have you eaten? I said, oh, yeah, for the sandwich. He goes, yeah, right. I thought, why would I lie about a sandwich? Possible use could there be for such a lie? But then the scary thing was, when I look back, it wasn't even a sandwich, it was a pasty. My God, this guy knows the truth somehow. Aussies have some sixth sense if you lie about your lunch. Anyway, we'll come back to this angry man in Dubai later, but his complaint, I've been here for 10 minutes, was a typical example of a society which wants everything
5: Mark,
21: this minute.
5: Sorry,
21: oh,
5: Mark.
21: Sorry.
5: Just me and Tom are just basically doing nothing.
21: You had quite a long poem.
5: Yeah.
21: So
5: I've got quite a lot more that I want to do.
21: Right, we'll come back to you in a bit. I'm going to press on now. The fact is, great things take time. Imagine if Michelangelo had said, screw this, I've been painting this ceiling for nearly 3 days. But our society is summed up by the Queen lyrics, I want it all, and I want it now. And to a lesser extent, I see a little silhouette of a man. We're all fixated upon fast food, next day delivery, get rich quick schemes. Fewer and fewer people are bothering with get rich slow schemes, like painstakingly saving for the future, or not get rich at all schemes, like sitting in your pants waiting for someone to give you money. Economist James Maines writes, today's investors dream of returns so swift they're scarcely conceivable in the current economic climate. P.S. My job is the most boring on earth. I spend my days saying things like the current economic climate, please kill me. Maines is right, both about our fiscal impatience and the awfulness of his life. It's a tribute to the impatience of our age, for example, that so many people still play the lottery in the hope of a fast buck, even though all logic suggests you won't win the lottery. I was in a shop, just trying to buy a pen, and this woman with all the lottery tickets, and she couldn't remember her numbers. She's one of these people with the same numbers every week. She's going, oh, what are my numbers? I can't remember my numbers. And I just wanted a pen. And the guy said, what about Lucky Dip, where you just have randomly selected numbers? She said, oh, no, not with my luck. And I think, well, maybe the lottery isn't the game for you.
6: Mark, I've got a song, just a small song about the lottery.
21: You've got a song about the lottery?
6: Yeah.
21: That would fit quite nicely.
6: Well, that's exactly what I thought.
21: Yeah, okay.
22: Yeah. Sorry, Mark, while he's playing his song about the lottery, I've got a scratch card.
21: Oh, yeah, okay, so get that done.
22: I was thinking if I scratch that off, then, you know, we'd sort of get through the show a bit quicker.
21: Right. So, scratch card from Key and a song from Boston.

0: A smaller but still important symptom of our lack of patience. Oh, hang on. Sorry, your scratch card.
1: Yeah, interesting. I got, what, 50?
0: Yep.
1: It's 50 pounds. 50 pounds.
0: Another one?
1: Yep. 500 pounds. And then 500 pounds. And then 1 pound. And then 1 pound.
0: That's the two of each.
2: Yeah. That's bad luck.
0: Yeah.
1: Well, not too bad. That's, 1,102 pounds.
2: Yeah,
1: quite, I'm settled for that. That's
0: a decent
1: good.
0: Tally, yeah.
1: Yeah.
0: There we are. A smaller but still important symptom of our lack of patience is that our thirst for more of everything, quicker than ever, has led to many people being ridiculously proud of how overcrowded their lives are. We've got a load of new phrases. I'm full on, I'm up to my eyes in it. I heard a woman on the radio discussing, in all seriousness, the way many working mothers have time famine. I'd like to hear her go to Africa and say, yes, I'm sure your life is difficult, but have you tried getting a courier in Kensington? Time famine. And the same sort of people abbreviate everything as if they begrudge even a few seconds wasted talking. I need it ASAP. We're not doing it. End of. What? So end of what? Finish the sentence, you... But my reaction to these irritating people shows that I myself have a thing or two to learn about patience. It's time for me to assess my own behaviour with an exemplum, or example from my own life.
3: Exemplum, exemplum, an example from your own life. But in this case, it's from Mark's life, so it's a Mark-zemplum.
0: Everyone,

0: 妈，
1: 会。
0: I struggled very much to find the patience needed to live happily among other humans and their pets. I'm very bad at waiting for things. When I saw the play Waiting for Godot, I couldn't really identify with the character's search for meaning in a different universe, because all I could really think was, by now I'd have just texted Godot. And I've gone home, mate, see you on Wednesday. I get very impatient in restaurants, especially when you can't even get your order in, because the person at the next table is one of these fastidious bastards who have to ask questions about the food or make really detailed demands. I saw someone the other day in a place, perfectly good, loads of dishes, and he asked for risotto out of nowhere. It wasn't on the menu. The waiter said, it's not on the menu. And the customer got really up to his go, yes, but could the chef make me a risotto? And you think, well, what is this, an exercise in possibility? He probably could make you risotto. The whole point is it's not on the menu, so you can't have it. Otherwise, what's the point of a menu? One that's put menu, everything in the world. Can I have a risotto? It's a restaurant, not your mum. Honestly, people make such an amazing fuss about food. I find my patience really strained by the announcements on Virgin trains, where they detail every single item they have. It's unbelievable. You're just there, trying to read your book, or wondering why Virgin trains smell quite so much of poo. And, is it time someone told them? And suddenly you've got this crackers. Ladies and gentlemen, we have a buffet car serving a selection of hot and cold snacks, including sandwiches, pastries, crisps, biscuits, bacon rolls, cheese slices, fruit, and a selection of hot and cold drinks, including tea, coffee, cappuccino, hot chocolate, virgin cola, orange juice, apple juice, water. Yes, I know! I know what drinks are! You've already covered this by saying we serve a selection of hot and cold drinks. You don't need to list everything that comes into that category. Otherwise, the good food guide will be called the good food guide. And by food, I mean pate, apples, pretzels, fudge, celery, curly whirlies, and lamb shanks. At times like this, you do indeed need the patience of a saint. But I don't know many saints. Although I do recommend doing a Google search for patron saints. It's amazing. Who knew there was a patron saint of hardware? Amazing. Saint Sebastian. Imagine that. What do you get? Patron saint of writers and artists. You? Hardware. Excuse me, I'm just going to go and give a blessing to that bench. What's the closest thing we have in modern life to a saint? Again this week, we're going to study an inspirational example of a person from history. This week, Gandhi.
2: Exemplum, exemplum, an example from your own life, but in this case it's from Gandhi's life, so it's a Gan-zemplum.

0: Andy was everything we would want ourselves to be, apart from shot. He...
1: There'll be complaints.
0: Dandy was a man who possessed probably all the virtues of this series, courage, humility, and so on. He was also remarkably patient. He endured hardship, ill health, prejudice, and the problems that come with having a silent letter in your name, such as a lot of tedious phone conversations with Argos. It's Gandhi. How are you spelling that? G-A-N-D-I. No, there's an H in it. Yeah, silent H. Oh, it's even worse for my dad. He's called Graham Gandhi. But, like... But with an E on the air, I know. And in fact, before we go any further, it's time for this week's featurette, in which we examine cavalier use of the English language. This week, the phrase, how are you spelling that?
2: Featurette.
0: I'm sick of people who cover their own spelling inadequacies by saying, how are you spelling that? Rather than, how do you spell that? Or, how is that spelled? How are you spelling that? Implies that there are any number of probable approaches. And it's an entirely whimsical choice on your behalf. How are you spelling... The name's Watson. Okay, how are you spelling that? Well, today I'm spelling it W-A-Q-Z-F-D-S-O-N. Mad me! That's the end of the featurette.
3: Wasn't it tiny?
0: Gandhi faced everything with enormous patience. So what can we learn from his teachings? Well, one of Gandhi's most celebrated axioms is be the change you wish to see in the world. For example, be a better neighbour rather than just wishing people were better. Or invent a type of TV where you can smell it. But it was another very simple quotation from Gandhi which played a part in helping me to learn and use patience for myself. The scene is that hotel in Dubai, again. It was late at night, probably 2 a.m, and I was trying to get to sleep when there was a noise from the next room. There's a party in progress, and the music was this compilation like, now that's what I call music. And you're thinking, well, are you sure? and the song in question was this very annoying, like American rock band where it's like, and it's like, there is a girl, she works at the mall, I go to the mall, I see the girl in the mall with the girl in it. Go away and come back when you've got some actual problem. So I realised I was going to have to complain about the music. So I went round to this guy's room, clad only in my dressing gown. This shows you how desperate I was for the music to stop. I was prepared to wear my dressing gown into a stranger's room, even though I knew full well it was likely to flap open and he would end up seeing one or more balls. So I would say one or more as if there's a repertoire. Well, that was embarrassing. I nearly showed off 11 of my balls then. So I knocked on the door and said politely, could you turn the music down? It was the guy who'd been complaining about a sea view. I'll give you a sea view, I thought. A sea view of my fist. And the guy said, mate, we're having a party. I thought, well, yeah, I do understand the situation. I'm not here at 2 a.m. thinking, oh, clinking glasses, deafening music, laughter. It's the mystery that's keeping me awake here, really. My sarcasm was wasted on the man. He just turned it down by a fraction of an inch. And then as I left, I could hear them laughing at me. I tried to pretend they weren't laughing at me. But I could clearly hear the guy go, I've got my dressing gown on. Either it was me or they had a very odd sense of humour. So I went back to my room spitting blood. And I was very angry as well. And then I remember something Gandhi said, which I read in a fortune cookie. And really, they should just all say, you're about to eat a horrible cookie. Gandhi said, a man should forget his anger before he lies down to sleep. Part of the reason for Gandhi's success is that he managed to say a lot of short, wise things which fit in a cookie. Which is why it's important in this impatient era. Desmond Tutu, for example, recently said, if you're neutral in situations of injustice, you've chosen the side of the oppressor. Which is wise, but try getting that in a cookie, you'd be looking at a wagon wheel. And not even a Christian has enough patience for that much mallow. Forget your anger. Before you lie down to sleep, I had two choices, either to overcome my anger or to sleep standing up. I took a few deep breaths, then a couple of shallow ones because it's quicker, and forced myself to exercise patience. Song after song came round with all this, my friend has a car, I want the car, he has the car, I drive the car, we go to the mall, and I tried to be patient, I tried everything to try and get off to sleep, I tried counting sheep. But there weren't any, so it didn't work. Forced myself not to get angry. And then, a miracle, the music stopped, just like that. I waited for more, Nothing. Silence. Then there was the sound of guests leaving the room. It was all over. It was as if, by being patient, I'd made the problem go away. I was on such a high, I celebrated by going back and turning his Do Not Disturb sign round so it said, please make up my room at 8 a.m. Is there an upbeat moral to be gained from all this?
3: Yep.
0: Good.
4: Yeah. Upbeat moral, it's an upbeat moral, try to apply to your own life.
0: And everybody.
3: It's quite high.
4: Upbeat moral, it's an upbeat moral, try to apply to your own life.
0: Yeah, we're all impatient sometimes. 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But we've got a phrase in Wales, wait. I remember my grandfather saying, softly, softly, catchy monkey. What part of that do you not understand? I said, catchy. He said, me neither. And then we just sort of looked at each other. So, please welcome back our musician who's going to play us out with a song. Ladies and gentlemen, Tom Basden.

0: and he's got six arms. Thank you very much. Cheers.
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0: Ladies and gentlemen, we present The Lady Lark, written by Lorrie Wyman and George Evans, and starring John Pertwee, Leslie Phillips, and Stephen Murray. Has your past ever caught up with you? Like the evening you came home from the office and your wife says, "Oh, I took your other suit to the dry cleaners today, and guess what I found in one of the pockets?" After a three-second pause, your mind boggles its way through the lady's garter you innocently got handed during postman's knock at the office party and you can't remember giving back. The studs of two cinema tickets for a film she didn't go to, and she'll never believe you went with Fred one afternoon to sleep off the lunchtime booze-up. And the utterly disgusting words of that rugby song that seemed to be a good idea to copy down on the back of that envelope at the time. And come to think of it, what the hell was in that envelope?
1: My past caught up with me once. My yo-yo got caught round a lady's ankle in the greengrocer.
2: What's this got to do with your past catching up with you?
1: Well, it caught up with me 2 days later, when her husband came round and bashed me before I could explain that I wasn't doing what he thought I was. Has your past ever caught up with you, Chief?
3: Oh, yes, on many an occasion, sir. I don't...
0: However, all these incidents pale in comparison to the past that's going to catch up with Captain Povey in his office any time now.
4: Mr. Buddy, will you stop pacing up and down like a caged lion? And will you, Sub-Lieutenant Phillips, stop polishing the toe cuts of your shoes on the backs of your trousers? You'll wear one or the other out in a minute.
5: Sorry, Captain Povey, but meeting a vice-admiral always makes us a bit nervous. Especially when it's Vice-Admiral Burwasher. I mean, Will keep talking to himself all the time. If you join in the conversation, you feel you're intruding.
1: I saw a caged lion once. It ate my mother's umbrella. Well, not all of it. He filleted it.
4: Filleted it?
1: Yes, yes. He ate all the material in the handle and spat out the spokes.
4: What's Noddy on about now?
5: Only Mr. Phillips knows, so let's not interrupt him.
1: Mind you, it was her fault for poking it through the bars.
4: What?
1: My mother's umbrella. Of course, she was incredibly lucky to get away with it.
4: You mean from being dragged into the cage and eaten by the lion?
1: No, I mean she was jolly lucky it didn't rain on the way home.
6: Vice-Admiral Burwasher to see you, sir.
4: Do come in, sir, please.
3: Thank you, yes, sir. Very nice of you. Where the devil am I? Oh, dear, this is not my office, unless something's changed the furniture about. No, I can't do that. It's not my furniture. Hello, who are these three? Why are they standing up straight? It's for you, you fool, is it? Yes, it is. You better salute and say something, then. They're all looking at you.
7: Good morning.
8: Good morning.
3: Yes, that should hold them for a bit. Not long, but it'll give me a breather. Now then, get your bearings, Bowwater. Where are you? What are you here for? You know you feel quite tired. Do I? Yes, you do. Not me, that long drive. Would you mind if we must get some more petrol on the way back? I wonder if I could find a garage that's still giving World Cup medal coins. Damn annoying not to have a full set. I mean, they look ridiculous without the one with Bobby Charlton set on it. I tried putting two Bobby Moores in the free genuine plastic display tray, but it didn't even fool me. They look like twins. Oh, Lord, watch it now, watch it. Think, man. I know this. Yes. How do you do?
9: I know, sir.
4: If we can dispense with the formalities, Vice-Admiral, perhaps we could get down to the reason for your visit.
3: Oh, yes, of course, yes. Splendid. Capital idea, capital. Which reminds me, capital. I hope I've got enough cash on me for that petrol. If only I had to stop for that custard tart and a cup of tea on the way down, I'd have been all right. Now I'm 7.5 new pence short. At least I think I am. Better not bring your change out to check it. Try and count it in your pocket. No, better not. They'll hear it clink. Hang on. What was it that bald-headed one was on about just now? I know. Why was I here? Open the box, my washer, and see what comes out. I've got to say something. Got it. Gentlemen, you're to put to sea immediately.
4: We knew that, sir.
3: Good. I'm glad it's been confirmed.
10: Yes,
7: yours.
3: That's the thing. Absolutely vital to the service. You know it, and I know it. So we all know where we are. Which reminds me, this is not your office, Bellwasher. And if it isn't, that means you've got to drive back somewhere. Hope I can find a garage that gives away Bobby Charlton World Cup medals. And even if I do, I'll bet I'll get another Bobby Moore, and they'll look like triplets.
1: I've just remembered something. The lion left the ferule as well. Eh? Obviously, lions don't like eating metal.
3: Lions? What's the idiot on about? I don't collect medals of the British Lions. No. They play rugby. Bobby Charlton's a footballer. Obviously, the chap can't concentrate.
5: Vice Admiral...
3: Hello. They're talking to you again. Yeah.
5: Yes? Yes? We,
3: Yes?
5: We... we know we're going to sea, but no one's told us where. I mean, there's a lot of the stuff about.
3: Oh, yes. It's all in this memo here. Now, where did I put it? Come on, sir. Start. You're making a fool of yourself again. A twit. Yes. Here we are. Yes. Now, I'm only going to read this once, so pay attention. Half a dozen eggs, 1 pound of butter, No. It can't be right. They're looking baffled again. What's this? Oh, thank heavens. Found it. Yes. Operation Cow's Barge.
5: Eh?
1: I didn't know cows had barges. I knew lions ate umbrellas, but I didn't know cows had barges.
5: The place cows on the Isle of Wight. Not cows, you twit, that moo.
1: But cows don't go twit, you moo. That's owls.
3: Yes, that's a man out of my own heart. He doesn't know where he is either. Right. Here we are. Yes. HMS Trackbridge, yes. Reference the Admiral of the Fleet's barge, which has been undergoing extensive rinse on. And the first one, to her star. Essential that HMS Trackbridge should proceed at once to. As the barge required by the Admiral on the following day for a eclipse of books, if you will. That's responsible for your upset NATO. Sign. Yeah. Well, that shouldn't cause any problems, should it? Nice little metro, whoever you are. I'm its way enjoying the getaway people. And I'll bet Bobby Charlton's got all those medals himself. Holding them, probably.
4: Gentlemen, you've got your orders.
5: Have we?
1: Of course we have, sir. We've got to sail over to the Isle of Wight in a barge and get some cows. I wonder if cows eat umbrellas. No, I shouldn't think so. No. No, they always sit down when it's going to rain.
4: Well, don't you worry about it, Mr. Phillips. You don't know where you're going. Commander Murray doesn't know where you're going. And I don't know where you're going. But I do know you're going, and I'm absolutely delighted. You're going. Nobody knows where. Nobody knows for how long. But you are going.
1: Commander Murray, sir, I don't know why, but I've got a feeling we've got on his wick.
4: Nonsense.
5: It's just that we've finally driven him potty.
4: Now, hang about, gentlemen. I shan't lift a little finger to stop you. And whatever mess you get into, don't look to me to get you out. Yes, what is it? Yes, Wayne Chasen.
6: Miss Belinda Botham lied to see you, sir.
5: I don't know anybody called Botham Lie. Bottomley.
4: Oh, good grief. Now I remember. 1944. The Battle of the Bulges. Cheeky Bottomley.
7: Do get her in. No, no, tell her I'm out.
6: Too late, sir. The bulges are battling their way in.
4: Right, sir. Well, you've obviously got another appointment, sir.
7: No. You can't leave me now. I mustn't be left alone in the room with that.
10: Sorry, sir, but we've got to put to sea, and it's no use you lifting your little finger now.
7: No. Please, I beg you, you don't understand. This could be a disaster. I mean, if my dear wife Ramona ever finds out that...
6: Hello, Curly. They're worn out by now.
4: What? Pardon?
6: You must remember the note I left for you in your wartime unmentionable. Mind the shells, dodge the bombs, keep warm and comfy in my comms.
10: I don't think I feel very well.
7: Now, look here, Belly. I mean Belinda. That was in 1944, and I was grateful for your war effort and the way you made my comms, but things have changed since 1944. Now I'm a happily married man.
6: Oh, we won't let a little thing like that upset our relationship, now will we, Curly? Even though you did jilt me, I've never forgotten you. And I've still got all your letters.
10: He's going to be in the Sunday paper.
7: Sandwiched in between policeman hid in wardrobe and nudist dustman reveals all. This is frightful. Ramona will do a gentleman, can't you help her? Oh, no, you can't. You've got to go to sea.
10: No, not anymore, we haven't. After what we've heard up to now, I think it's about time you lifted your little finger.
6: Oh, isn't it lovely? Of course, I don't suppose there'll be a dark bus shelter around here, like the one we used to use in Scupper Flow during the war, when you were the barracks air raid shelter catering officer.
10: Gosh. So that's how he got his defense medal.
7: It's been very nice seeing you. Sorry I can't spare any more time. I've got such a lot of work to do. Pop in again in another 30 years. I'm always here.
6: From now on, Curly, so am I. I'm the new nappy manageress. We shall be seeing a lot of each other. I'm bound to have to come to you for something. It's funny. No man has ever replaced you in my heart, even after all these years. See you later. Alligator.
10: Sexy swine.
7: Never mind all that. You've got to help me, gentlemen.
4: Well, we'd like to have done, sir, but I don't see how we can, because we shall be at sea.
7: Oh, no, you won't. No, I'll send some other ship. Oh, please help me in my hour of need. If my dear wife Ramona ever finds out about this, she'll stop my Sunday afternoon crumpet in front of the fire. Please help me. Look, I'm lifting my little finger.
11: Now, there's no point in taking a backhanded return down the tram lines, old tennis socks. As far as we, in the Ministry of Defence, are concerned, it's your service. Well, be like that. But Burkitt and I have more important things to do this afternoon than worry about your silly old top secret.
12: Hello, Deacon O'Flimpill.
11: Hello.
12: Managed to book the court all right.
11: Yes.
12: It's ready and waiting for us, old Netface. Spoke to the parkkeeper not 10 minutes ago. He's keeping the grass one near the railway lines for us.
11: Oh, fumbling Fred Perry. I say, old Burkitt, old chap, isn't that the one where we lost our ball through the window of the 340 to Ramsgate last time?
12: Only because you

0: I went to Ramsgate last time. Only because you swiped at me because I was beating you.
1: I never swipe. And I can't remember the last time you beat me.
0: I can.
1: I can't.
0: Oh, yes, you can. But you won't admit it.
1: Rumbling Christine Truman's not worth arguing. Look, if we don't get down to the court soon, we'll lose our deposit.
0: Finished work is for the day?
1: No, not really. But first things first. Some flap on about some idiots picking up the Admiral's barge from Clowes. They'll all have to wait till tomorrow.
0: That's the style, old Deacon. Get your racket. Nice. It's your turn to pay for the cost.
1: No, it's not, old Birkenham chap. I paid for it last Thursday. 10 new pence for 2 hours, remember?
0: Possibly, but who paid for the ice lollies after the first set, eh? That levelled it out.
1: Oh, no, it didn't. You had the last jumbo lolly with a picture of the astronaut in it.
0: Well, I'm collecting them and you're not.
1: Who said I'm not? In any case, I've got that one.
2: I still don't understand what we're doing hiding round this corner opposite old Thunderguts' house. I had a date this evening.
3: Off you go explaining, Mr. Murray, sir, and I suggest if you want any hope at all of getting any of it into his blonde bonce, you only use words of one syllable.
2: Gosh, thanks. Right. We are here to tell Captain Povey that he's wanted urgently down at the dockyard. Is he?
3: No, he isn't. That's done it. That's done it. He's lost now.
2: I'll start again. We are here to give Captain Povey an excuse to get out of the house and away from Mrs. Povey so that he can explain matters to Busty Belinda in the back of the Massey. Otherwise, she'll turn up here to see him.
4: Well, let her, I say.
5: No, you don't. Was only promising to get him out of the house that got us off going out to a bit of sea that nobody knew where it was on a day that nobody knew when it was in order to do something with the Admiral's barge, but nobody knew what it was or how it was.
4: Yes, I understood that bit.
5: Well, it's more than I perishing well did.
2: Now, Mr. Phillips, stop clouding your little think box. Just remember to go up to his front door and tell Mrs. Povey that Captain Povey is wanted urgently down at the dockyard. And then come back here.
3: Right. You believe it's me. I shan't let you down, sir. Captain Povey is wanted urgently down at the...
2: At least he's gone into the right house.
3: He's knocking at the door now, sir.
2: Look, she answers it quickly or he'll forget what to say.
3: Oh, he wouldn't do that. Blimey, that was quick.
2: Now where's he gone?
3: Inside, sir. He never stood a chance. She grabbed him by his lapels and pulled him in and slammed the door.
2: I knew he'd make a muck of it. Now I'll have to go over and get both of them out. Wait here, Chief. I shan't be long.
3: I hope he won't be long. Every time Pertwee stands about on street corners on his own, he gets arrested for loitering with... Don't mean now she's whipped in inside at all. Now, Pertwee, if you're smart, you'll stroll off down to the pub and forget the old friend. On the other hand, if you don't want to get it in the neck tomorrow, you'll stroll up the garden path and get them all out. Good evening, madam. I'm here on behalf of...
6: Inside! And heaven help you if you put your nautical boots on my herbaceous border.
3: Yeah, but I don't... What lovely wallpaper.
6: This way. I wanted a third to make up the numbers. Here's your song sheet. Right, you're the contralto. Over there on my dear mother's chintz settee with the soprano and the mezzo.
3: Excuse me, madam, but which one is...
4: I'm the soprano.
3: My deepest condolences, sir. Great tragic in one so young.
6: Silence! The Navy can wait. My rehearsal for my recital in aid of the Distressed Gentlewoman's Guild takes priority. Henry?
2: Yes, my love.
6: Stop whizzing round and round on the piano stool and show hands.
2: There you are, my love.
6: They'll do. Permission to tickle my dear mother's ivories. Right. Song number one from the Ramona Povey repertoire. Off we go.

0: him the virtuoso.
1: I'll bet she is.
0: Quiet in the quiet. Henry, give me a note. Right. Clear enough. One, two. Song sheets at the ready and sock it to me. I was sailing on board.

0: No, it won't do. I was in splendid voice, but you were hopeless.
1: Well, we could do it again, my love. My fingers are just warming up.
0: Henry Povey, don't be coarse. In any case, I don't wish to risk losing my larynx.
2: I thought she was a virtuoso.
0: Right, Ramona's rehearsal is over. Permission to leave.
1: In that case, Captain Povey is urgently wanted down at the...
0: No, he is not. He is wanted here. He is going to bed with a mug of cocoa, 3 spoonfuls of syrup of things, and a do-it-yourself book.

0: Mike's helmet or dropped it.
1: I thought she was a virtue.
2: Shut up!
0: Right this way, out. Now, Henry will sell you tickets for the concert in the morning.

0: No, I'm sorry. I can't accept goods delivery now. You'll have to come back tomorrow.
1: No. I'm not delivering anything. I just wanted a word with you about Captain Povey.
0: Hmm?
1: You see, times have changed, and he's not the man he was. I don't mean he's not I'm sure he could still keep his... if his wife gave him half a chance, he'd be the first to... he likes it. He likes it.
0: There's someone at the door, and the kitchen's out of bounds to servicemen. I'm in the pantry with the others.
1: Others?
2: Good evening, Mr. Murray.
3: Hello, sir.
2: What are you two doing here?
3: Being stored. We have the same idea as you, sir, but come on in. There's plenty to eat.
0: All right, I'm coming. Kelly, come in.
1: Well, I haven't really got the time.
0: Calm down.
1: It's all very well for you, but how can anyone who's just had 3 spoonsful of syrup of figs calm down? My word, it was the nasty moment when I was climbing down that drain pipe. And how I'm going to climb back up it, I don't know.
0: Ha! Caught
1: you. Well, you don't know. Oh, no, you haven't. No, I mean, hello, Ramona, my love. What a delightful surprise. Now do you know I'm here?
4: Well, it hardly needed, Mr. Sherlock Holmes. I heard you scrabbling down the drain pipe. So I shall speak to you later about that disgusting word you screamed out when you immersed whatever it was in my Ramona paid-for water butt. How long have these sordid assignations been going on?
0: Oh, this is the first time.
4: And it'll be the last.
0: Mrs. Povey, I'm terribly sorry to disappoint you. You haven't caught Curly alone. I've got 3 more in the pantry.
1: What?
4: I beg your pardon?
1: How do you do?
4: Beds of Fanny Hill. Please, stockpiling them.
3: Would you care for a pilchard? It says on the tin they're freshly caught by experts in hygienic waters and frozen packed whilst our refrigeration ship is still at sea.
1: No, we don't want to pick...
3: Aren't we?
2: Never touched him, sir.
1: See, I'm ruined. I completely forgot to tell Admiralty to send another ship instead of Cloudfish to fetch the Admiral's barge. Oh, I'm ruined. There'll be a court of inquiry about this. I know there will.
5: Come in if you must.
0: This way, Rear Admiral.
5: And do get a move on, Ironbridge, you old fool. I'm busy studying these statistics.
6: Yes, so am I. Statistics, yes. 38, 23, 36. If ever I saw them, yes. And I've seen a set or two in my time. In Cairo, for instance. My word. Congratulations, madam.
0: Excuse me, sir. Commander Weatherby from Security is here. Something to do with your barge. And Captain Povey, Commander Murray, and Sub-Lieutenant Phillips are still waiting to see you.
5: Oh, Lord, I knew it wasn't going to be my day. Get all the fools in, it might save time.
0: Aye, sir. This way, gentlemen.
1: Admiral, sir, I throw myself at your mercy. And if it's your man yourself, you must understand the unfortunate situation I was in. I mean, we're all allowed one mistake in our lives, and mine was this week. I need my patience.
5: Povey, sir, get off your knees and shut your keiko. Now then, Commander Weatherby, what's all this about?
7: Who the hell with it? I just live off Rear Admiral Round.
5: Yes, always ask me.
6: Yes. Always ask me. I've got the facts. Yes, facts. At my fingertips. Tips. Yes. Ask me what?
8: If I may explain, sir, I'm here to defend Captain Povey as the prisoner's friend.
1: You see, Admiral, I had this dreadful woman in my office and I completely forgot your barge, but I'll get it back for you today.
5: Oh, I should blasted well hope. I want the damn thing tomorrow for some NATO nonsense.
1: Yeah, we realize that, sir. We would have had it back days ago, but... Pick it up today.
8: But according to Vice Admiral Burwasher, we didn't know when or where, except that it was from cows. And they don't eat umbrellas.
6: Well, no, never do. No, no. Always sit down in the rain.
8: Ah, there you are, you see. Didn't I tell you?
5: What's all this pig's breakfast Burwasher's made of picking up my barge? As long as it's here by tonight, I couldn't care less.
7: Look at something. I can. I can make it clear. I find apple above,
8: I demand to be heard. You can't acquit Captain Povey like that. I've rehearsed my speech for the defense, just like the one Charles Laughton did in the film I saw 10 years ago. Or was it Racco Welsh? Or did I see the film at all? Perhaps I read the book.
1: Oh, shut up! We've got to put to sea and get that barge, and then everyone's out of the muck. It's quite simple.
9: Exactly, gentlemen. So off you go.
1: Now, Admiral, the real reason I wanted to see you was about my promotion.
5: Povey.
1: Now, I've been a captain for some time, but I'm still a very young man and very fit.
5: Povey.
1: Just see these biceps here, sir.
5: Povey.
1: Have a look at my tongue. It's as pink and perky as that.
5: Povey!

John Pertwee, Leslie Phillips, and Stephen Murray have been barging their way through the Navy Lark, written by Lorrie Wyman and George Evans. John Pertwee was the chief ferry officer, Leslie Phillips was the sub-lieutenant, Stephen Murray was the CEO, Captain Pertwee was played by Richard Caldicott, Mrs. Pertwee was Heather Chasen, Rear Admiral Armbridge was Michael Bates, the Admiral was Senior Evans, and Belinda was Norma Ronald. The show was produced by Alistair Scott Johnson.

0: south, south. Oh, the big red letters stand for the Jell-O family. Oh, the big red letters stand for the Jell-O family. 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
1: Yum, yum, yum.
0: Jell-O pudding.
1: Yum, yum, yum.
0: Jell-O duck. The Elka pudding just story.
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3: I'm sorry, I'll read that again. 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
3: And we will cover 80 years of cinema history in 30 minutes. 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The BBC don't call us the fastest show on radio for nothing. No, we have to bribe them. Arthur File, President of the British Turkey Film Corporation.
5: I remember the good old days, you know, when you could go to your local Biograph and sit in the best seats in the house for a penny. And there was an order. As an organist, and the usherette would sell you an ice cream or sweets or a picnic lunch if you wanted one. You could have a real evening out for the price of a box of matches. Only trouble was, there weren't any films.
3: Yet today, the fact is that every evening, 52% of the population watch television, 10% go to the theatre, and 37% go to the pictures. Which leaves us with this question. Why do we bother?

I'm sorry, I'll read the man is with you once more, as are Tim Brooke Taylor, John Cleese, Graham Garden, David Hatch, Joe Candler, Bilotti. This week, it's a special widescreen spectacular in super radio scope. So if you're listening on an old square radio, you may miss some of the jokes around the edges. And speaking of old squares, here's John Otto Cleese.

0: We are going to look at films.
1: Oh, that'd make a nice change, wouldn't it?
0: Some old, some new.
2: Ooh.
0: Some gay, some blue.
2: Ah, now you're talking.
0: The story of the motion picture begins in the late 19th century. Aloysius Film was a former dentist of French extraction, but he retired and became a home inventor. He invented several homes and then became obsessed with visual entertainment. And in 1890, produced his first contraption for moving pictures, the furniture van. In May 1895, we find him hard at work in a dark room in Surrey. Later, he invited friends to share his discoveries.
3: I think you'll be delighted by what you're going to see. Look through this.
4: Oh, terrific. What is it?
3: A keyhole.
4: Ah, if only we could capture such moments with moving photographs.
3: Well, at least I can try.
0: People said he was mad, but Aloysius Film retired to his study with cameras, light reflectors, lenses, and all manner of optical equipment, and after 6 years, everyone was amazed when they saw what he'd invented.
3: Look, a steam engine.
0: He was mad. But nevertheless, the dreams of Aloysius Film were not forgotten, and his name was given to motion pictures when they were invented in 1898 by the now-forgotten Gustav Cinema. When the new invention was first shown to the public, they didn't believe their eyes.
2: Eyes? You're lying.
5: Early audiences had some difficulty getting used to the realism, and in a picture house in Connecticut, a whole audience screamed when they saw a steam locomotive thundering towards them. 15 people died, and the film company was sued for building a cinema on the railway line. More people made more and more films, and soon going to the pictures became a rage.
6: So bad!
7: These were, of course, the zany, wacky days of silent comedy. The storm clouds of war were breaking over Europe, but all America was laughing.
8: We're safe.
7: A whole generation of comedy kings were slaying audiences with their side-splitting routines of custard pies, papering the parlor, custard pies, papering the parlor, papering the parlor, and custard pies, and one or two other variations of the same old acts. But of course, among them all, one lovable little clown stood by himself alone.
9: B.O.
7: Yes, Bill Oddy. Then... then known by his stage name, Fred Stage. He started his career as a stuntman.
10: And they didn't come much more stunted.
7: But he was to become a mime artist in the classic mold.
10: And they didn't come much moldier.
7: In 1922, he made his screen debut. He could never have foretold it then, but shortly after that film, sadly for us all, he made another one. After not many more years, crowds were rising and saluting the little man with the funny walk and toothbrush mustache.
0: In the 1920s, the great vogue was for Latin lovers.
4: Amo amassa mat.
0: Whilst in silent films, looks were everything. With the advent of talkies, the image of many a strapping male lead was tarnished.
4: Oh, I should say so.
0: In the 30s came the horror film. The son of Frankenstein meets the bride of Dracula.
11: Hello.
4: How do you do?
0: And also in the 30s came the musicals. Big productions, big stars, and the biggest of them all, 54 Stone of Rhythm, those fabulous mistresses of the close harmony. It was never quite right, but it was close. Yes, the DeCoverlet sisters.

0: how do the movies really work? Let's have a look behind the screen. Sorry. We recorded a visit to Hollywood itself, on the set of the new epic tragedy, Carry On Moses. The director, Hiram P. Cheeseburger, is directing his cameraman.
1: Swinging boom three, cut number one, straighten the flaps, tighten that two shot on four, undercrank the wide angle, lose the dolly and roll arm.
2: What's he want?
3: I've no idea.
4: Between takes, I talked to the stars of the picture, Rachel Scotch.
5: Hello.
4: And Butch Gaylord.
2: Hello.
4: First of all, a question for you, darling.
2: Yes, sweetheart.
4: No, ladies first.
2: Could you be more specific, please?
4: Miss Scotch, I have one question for you.
2: I hope it's the one she's learned the answer to.
4: Now tell me, do you enjoy working in the tragical medium?
5: We are just good friends.
4: No, I'll rephrase the question. Tragical you enjoy and do the medium working.
5: I know people think that all you have to do to get a big part is to take your clothes off, but there's a lot more to it than that. I also want to be able to sell my mind.
2: You giving green stamps or something?
5: I can't tell you how I love working under Mr. Cheeseburger.
2: Yeah, I have.
5: He is encouraging me to show people my heavier side.
2: Yes, I can see.
5: After all, I expect you realize, in the film world, a lot of the glamour is false.
2: You said it, sweetie.
4: Well, really, it's fascinating, Miss Scotch, to find an actress talking so seriously.
5: Oh.
4: How do you feel about Chekhov or Pirandello?
5: Oh, we're just good friends.
0: Of course, if you want to give the children a treat, you take them to the pictures. And of course, if you ask them who their favorites are, they'll tell you...
6: Nudies!
0: So, whilst the kids are safely off enjoying Ulysses, what nicer for we adults, ho-ho, than to really enjoy ourselves with an evening of Walt Disney.
7: Why do you speak in that ridiculous little voice, mouse cub?
8: I had a nasty accident with a mousetrap. But look! Look who's coming here. It's Uncle Remus.
9: Zippity-doo-dah, Mickey.
8: Is that snow on your coat?
9: There's a bluebird on my...
8: Well, it's certainly wonderful to see you all here. It's such a beautiful day, I feel like singing a hap-hap happy song.
9: Well, why don't we?
8: Ho-ho-ho-ho, right then! Bluebirds, please!

0: always look, never, never cry. 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If you're a hound that's down on the ground, you must not feel blue. Listen, I will tell you what to do.
1: Oh, oh, oh.
0: You can cut your troubles.

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And laugh, ah, laugh, ah, laugh, ah. Your laugh may be rather high, or it may be way down low. You can do it nice and shy, or you can really...

0: come to modern cinema, which brings us to the problem of censorship. I asked an expert, do you approve of sex in the cinema?
1: Oh, yes, as long as I don't disturb the rest of the audience.
0: In Britain, the public is protected by the film censors, who see each new film and decide on its suitability for public exhibition.
2: Oh, that bathroom scene, absolute filth. Disgusting. Filthy rubbish. I demand that you cut it out of the film, and then I'll take it home.
0: But of course, it is in foreign films that most of these offensive sequences occur.
2: I love that bit too.
0: Of course, the censors don't like to cut films if they can help it.
2: Filthy rubbish. Oh, I'd better take the whole of that film.
0: There are, of course, other ways in which films can be made suitable for a British audience. By dubbing, for instance.
2: Absolutely, yes. By the discreet use of dubbing, we can make almost any scene as innocent as one could wish. For instance, take this bedroom scene from Midnight Romps in the original Swedish.
3: Come here, Francine.
4: How did Tilda? The first and a half. The furnace and the hair.
3: Come here, Francine. The girl for the long pass.
4: Hur mår det för från för dansa?
3: Hon
4: är tacka här. Hon lever det lever det.
2: Hon kommer att hälga. No British audience could possibly understand what was going on in that scene. But by careful dubbing, we can make it perfectly acceptable. Thus.
5: Come in. Good evening, Franz.
6: Good evening, Helga. I was just passing and I saw a light in your window, so I thought I'd pop in and tell you.
5: How kind you are, Franz.
6: Not at all. Let me put my arms around you.
5: What for?
6: Just to see if they'll reach. Oh, they do. Good.
5: Whoops! I've fallen on the bed.
6: How clumsy you are. Here, let me help you up. Whoops! Oh, how clumsy I am. I have fallen on the bed as well.
5: What a small world it is, France. Oh, bother, my liberty bodice has come undone.
6: Here, let me do it up for you. Oh, now it's come off altogether. What a nuisance for you.
5: Good heavens, it's my husband, Joseph.
7: Good evening, Joseph.
8: Good evening, France. How do you like my new gun?
7: Very nice. How does it work?
8: Oh, you just pull the trigger like this.
7: The bullets missed me, but I think I'll have a lie down. Good night, all.
2: And that's how we managed to keep the British cinema so clean. And so extremely boring.
0: The ambition of everyone in motion pictures is to win an Oscar, or a Nigel, or a Rupert. And so, as the high spot of our program, we take you now to the presentation luncheon for this year's Academy Awards.
9: It's a terrific scene here in the banqueting hall. The guests are packed tight.
10: Yes!
9: Some a little tighter than others. Over there, I can see the famous impresario, Solly I Spoke, murmuring to his wife.
11: Murmur, murmur already. That was my Yiddish murmur.
9: And there are hundreds of celebrities here from the movie world. All the people here are in tents and 20s. And now, the whole crowd hold their breath as the MC steps forward to announce this year's awards.
12: Hello! Hello! Bring you may on say shall announce the winners of this year's Academy Award. First of all, this supporting actress for her role in War and Peace, where she played the piece. Fiona! Rabbit back you up!
13: Oh, it can't be true.
12: No, I was joking. Wardrobe of Nudes in the Snow, and also Best Male Actress, Timothy Brown Windsor. Next, Best Male Support, Snug Pot Surgical Corsets. For his role as the butler in Ben-Hur. Grimbling.
14: Oh dear, it's all a mistake. I'd been doing the Admirable Crichton and I was too slow to get off the set.
12: For his role as the butler in the Ten Commandments. Grimbling.
14: Then I got lost.
12: A posthumous award for his lead in I Was a Teenage Pensioner. And also, the fastest gun in the West.
15: Good evening.
12: Oh,
10: at first thus posthumous meant that it was awarded after afternoon. Oh. I fell over, you know.
12: Finally are! This year's leading lady for her performance in the title role of Moby Dick.
14: Tonight it gives me great pleasure, and every other night too.
0: And so, as the climax of the occasion, the year's top actress is presented to His Royal Highness.
14: I don't want her.
12: And now, by way of a special treat and an excuse to do some favourite old jokes, here are the winners in an extract from a film that has just been...

0: And so, as the sun sinks in the west, the chums find themselves safely washed up on the shores of Broadcasting House. There they relax and count their blessings.
1: Here, I'm on shore. Well, it looks as if everything has turned out just fine. The young lovers are united.
2: Timsy-wimsy, look into my eyes.
3: Oh, so, so beautiful. Two little reflections of me.
1: I've forgotten my worries.
4: Never mind, it doesn't show.
1: If only I had someone, my happiness would be complete.
0: At this, there is an expectant hush.
3: Shh, I'm going to have a baby.
0: Then Grimbling springs forward.
5: Mom, can't you see it is I who want you? Don't fight it.
1: I wasn't thinking of it.
5: Will you marry me?
1: Oh, I've never been so touched in all my life. Don't stop now.
5: No, no, we can have the masked wedding finale. Hooray! Thank you. Oh, how I love you all. You're my kind of people.
6: What kind of people?
7: Shore people.
8: He's gone nuts.
9: No, he's leading up to a song.
5: And oh, how I love our business.
6: What business?
5: Show business. Yeah.
10: I ain't got no penthouse, I ain't got no fire, I ain't got no high tie, I ain't got no car, I ain't got no diamonds, I ain't got no pearls, I ain't got no entourage of beautiful girls. Well, I'm not a heartthrob, and I'm not a king, I'm not a Sinatra, and I'm not a Bing, I'm not a big star, I'm not.

0: well, well, that was... I'm sorry, I'll read it again. In that edition, the parts were played as follows. Lady Constance, Timbrook Taylor, Arnold Totteridge, Graham Garden, all boring pieces, David Hatch, all the other pieces, Joe Kendall, Grimbling, Pluto and Donald Duck, Bill Oddie. The screenplay was written by Graham Garden and Bill Oddie, the original songs by Bill Oddie, and the music was played and arranged by Leon Cohen. The show was a Hatch-Titheridge joint production. And so, as Peter Titheridge pulls slowly away from the shore, and David Hatch sinks slowly under the table, we say farewell to John Otto Cleese.
1: Oh, no!

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0: present Arthur Lowe, John Le Mesurier, and Clive Dunn in Dad's Army. The Great White Hunter, featuring John Lorre, Arnold Ridley, and Ian Lavender, with this week's guests Larry Martin, Pearl Hackney, Elizabeth Morgan, and Fraser Carr. Here is the news, and this is John Snagg reading it. The German armies now hold the upper hand on every front. They have pushed the Allied forces out of Greece and Crete. Rommel has swept victorious to the frontiers of Egypt. And in Russia, Kiev has fallen and the struggle for Moscow begun. The picture is bleak. But we are not downhearted, nor is Captain Mannering, commander of Warmington-on-Sea's Home Guard, as he addresses his men.
1: There's no doubt about it, men. 1941 will go down in history as the year the parachute revolutionized military strategy. Mind you, I saw it coming years ago, but no one would listen to me. I can recall as long ago as 1936. Elizabeth and I were on holiday at Bognor Regis, and I went up for a 5-shilling trip in a biplane. And as we soared through the clouds, the wind blowing in my face, I looked down, and You've got free and not pike.
2: Yes, Mr. Mannering. It's no good. He won't wake up.
1: Oh, never mind. Where was I? Oh, yes. I looked down, and the idea came to me. Parachute troops. As soon as we got back to the boarding house, to the hotel where we were staying, I wrote a long letter to the War Office, explaining my entire plan. And believe it or not, gentlemen, I never even got a reply. Just like our great leader, Winston Churchill, I was shouting in the wilderness, "Wake up, England!"
3: Oh, dear. What's happened? Have I missed anything?
4: Nothing. Absolutely nothing.
1: Now, men, I expect you're wondering where all this is leading.
5: If he doesn't hurry up, it's going to lead to us not getting a drink.
4: Blather, blather, blather.
1: Well, today I've received a memo from the War Office that has been sent to all Home Guard units. Now, I'm going to read it to you. To all ranks of the Home Guard, in order to create alarm and confusion, the enemy has recently been dropping numerous empty parachutes in the southern counties. In future, all parachutes found must be reported at once to GHQ.
6: Permission to speak, sir?
1: Yes, General.
6: What happens if one of our airmen jumps out by parachute, and then when he lands, he takes it off and walks away, and we come along and see the parachute, but we do not know it is his, because he has walked away previous. How do we know it is a British parachute and not a Nazi one?
1: That's a very good question, General. Let me see. Yes, I thought so. It's all here, in the memo. Very simple. Our parachutes are pure white. Nazi parachutes are a dirty, off-white, creamy colour. Just what one would have guessed, of course. Well, there's your answer, Jones. If it's not white, it's not one of ours.
6: Thank you, sir.
1: Now, as you know, Hess landed in this country by parachute some time ago, so it's quite obvious that the rats are leaving the sinking ship. For all we know, several Nazi leaders may have landed in this country during the past few weeks.
2: Excuse me, Mr. Mannering.
1: Yeah.
2: That new commissionaire outside the cinema looks awfully like her Hitler.
7: Oh.
1: All right. I know it sounds absurd, but we must check everything. Wilson.
8: Yes, sir.
1: Next time you go to the pictures, ask to see the commissionaire's identity card.
8: Well, sir.
6: Come on, Ring.
1: Yes, Fraser.
6: Suppose we do find an empty parachute. By the time we reported it back to GHQ, whoever was on the end of it could be miles away. What about using a tracker dog, sir? A good dog could sniff the parachute, pick up the scent, and lead us to whoever came down in it.
1: Excellent idea, Professor.
6: Thank you, sir.
1: The only snag is, I don't think any of us has got a dog.
6: Yeah, it so happens my cousin Angus has one.
1: Oh? What sort is it?
6: It's a dachshund, sir.
1: Really? No, I don't think that's any good. We need something with long legs that can cover the ground. Thank you all the same. Wilson, come here a moment.
8: Yes, sir?
1: Did you hear that?
8: Mm-hmm.
1: Fraser's cousin. Mm. Got an accent.
8: Oh.
1: German dog. You think it's all right?
8: I don't know, sir. I don't know anything about dogs.
1: Not the dog, his cousin.
8: Oh,
1: Keeping a German dog doesn't put him in a very good light, you know. I think we'd better check up on him, Wilson.
8: Yes. Is this before or after I've checked up on the cinema commissionaire?
1: Don't be flippant, Wilson. Doesn't become you.
7: I can get hold of a dog for you, Mr. Marion.
1: Oh, well done, Walker. When can you get it here?
7: Well, would tomorrow night be soon enough?
1: Good, good, yes. Yes, that's settled then. Right, man, that's all for now. Parade, dismiss.
7: Excuse me, Mr. Mannering, can I have a word with you?
1: Certainly, Walker. Come into my office, will you? Close the door, Wilson.
8: All right, sir.
1: Now, Walker, what is it?
7: Well, it's, rather intimate.
8: Yeah, well, I'll be off then, sir.
1: No. You stay, Wilson.
8: Right, sir.
1: Might be able to give some advice. You don't mind, do you?
7: No.
1: Intimate, eh? Now, Walker, I want you to regard me not only as your commanding officer, but also as your friend.
7: Yes, I know, Mr. Mannering.
1: Yes. Now, what is it? Woman?
7: Eh?
1: Is it a woman?
8: I really think I should go.
1: No, come here. Both men of the world?
7: No, it's not a woman, Mr. Mannering. It's a parachute.
1: Oh, is that all?
7: I found one.
1: What? When was this?
7: Well, about 2 weeks ago, in the woods.
1: Why on earth didn't you report it?
7: Well, I mean, I didn't know, did I? I mean, you've only just told us today.
1: But you should have done something about it, Walker.
7: Well, I did do something about it.
1: What?
7: Well, it made up, you know, 8 dozen pairs.
1: 8 dozen pairs of what?
7: Ladies' knickers.
1: Ladies' knickers?
8: Really, sir?
1: I believe in calling a spade, Wilson.
8: That's all right if you happen to be talking about spades, but it's rather different.
1: Oh, don't be so squeamish. Now, listen to me, Walker. Here we are, fighting for our lives, with our backs to the wall, living on rations cut down to the bone, going without sleep, the entire German army poised just across the channel, ready to strike, and you had a parachute made up into ladies' knickers?
8: I do wish you wouldn't keep on using that word, sir.
1: All right, then, bloomers!
7: Well, I didn't think it was going to do any harm, Mr. Mannering. It was just lying on the ground. I mean, nobody wants an old parachute, do they? I mean, think of all that lovely silk going to waste.
1: All right, Walker. Was it one of ours or one of theirs?
7: Eh?
1: Haven't you been listening? Our parachutes are white. German parachutes are cream. So, was it white or was it cream?
7: I can't remember.
1: But go and get a pair and have a look.
7: Well, I can't. I sold them all in my stall in the market last Saturday. They went like hot cakes.
1: We must find out whether they're white or cream.
8: Well, sir, if Walker sold 8 dozen pairs, plenty of people must have bought them.
1: Good thinking, Wilson. Well, of course, there are plenty of them about. Walker, come round to the bank as soon as we close. We'll go and make some inquiries. Right, now, this looks like a fairly typical street. We'll start at one end and work our way down. Are you with me, Wilson, Walker?
8: Yes, sir.
1: All right, now leave this to me. We shouldn't have any trouble here.
8: Oh, no, sir, no.
1: Everybody knows me in Mormington. It goes without saying, as a bank manager, I carry a lot of respect.
8: Of course, sir.
1: Ah, good afternoon, sir.
9: We don't want any.
1: Perhaps you'd better try next door.
7: You don't want to give up so easily, Mr. Mannering. Here, let me try.
10: You've got to be persistent.
7: You've got to have the technique, you know? Get the old foot in the door. Watch me, I'll show you. Ah, good day, sir.
9: I told you, we don't want any.
7: Foot! You've trapped me foot in the door!
9: Well, shift it then.
7: Well, all right, give me a chance.
1: Oh. All right, Walker. How's your foot?
7: Oh, it's okay. I've got another one.
1: Better try next door. Come on, Wilson, don't hang back.
8: All right, sir, I'm coming.
1: All right, here we are. Let's hope we have better luck with this one.
11: Yeah, what do you want?
1: Oh, good afternoon, madam. That was quick.
11: Well, come along then, what do you want?
1: Well, I expect you know me. I'm Mannering, the bank manager. However, I'm calling on you today in my capacity as commander of the local Home Guard. In short, madam, I need to see your underwear.
11: How dare you!
8: You all right, sir?
7: Blimey, she's got a powerful right up there.
1: Oh. Yes, we'd better move on to the next house.
8: Yes. You sure you're up to it, sir?
1: I think I'll let you try this time, Wilson.
8: You think that's wise?
1: You'll get on with it.
8: Oh, very well.
1: Well, no need to back away like that, Wilson. Nobody's going to bite you.
8: Well, I'm not so sure, sir.
11: Hello there.
8: Oh, good afternoon.
11: Well, What can I do for you?
8: Well,
5: the fact is, I...
11: Yes?
5: Well, get on with it.
8: Well, I wonder if I... If I could possibly see you...
11: Oh, of course. Come in, won't you?
5: Oh, thank you very much, madam.
11: Not you! You're him. A good-looking one.
8: Excuse me, sir. She means me, apparently.
7: Oh, lucky old Mr. Wilson, eh? Here, Mr. Mannering. Have you noticed the extraordinary influence Mr. Wilson has over women?
5: Yes. I'm getting a little tired of Wilson's sordid little peccadilloes. I don't wish to discuss them. They bore me.
7: Sorry I spoke.
8: Well, good day. Good day, Sylvia. And thank you very much indeed. Thank you.
11: Oh, you're welcome. Arthur. TTFN.
5: Well, come on. Take that smirk off your face. Tell me, are they cream or are they white?
8: Actually, sir, they're blue.
5: In future, you better leave this to me, Wilson. Come on.
8: Well, I was only carrying out your orders, sir.
5: Right. I will try here. Surely we're about to have some luck here.
7: It's very quiet, Mr. Mannering.
8: There doesn't need to be anybody at home.
7: Hold on. I'll have a squint through the letterbox. Hmm?
6: Here. There's a little boy standing in the hall, Mr. Mannering. Hello, little boy. Is your mummy at home?
12: No, she's not.
6: No? He's all alone in the house, Mr. Mannering.
5: Well, that's no good, is it?
6: Hold on, I've got an idea. Now, listen, little boy.
12: Yes?
6: Put your ear to the letterbox. I want to ask you something.
12: Shan't.
6: Go on, you little perisher, otherwise I'll clip you round the lug hole. That's right. Now, go upstairs to your mummy's room and get done.
5: Wilson.
8: Yeah?
5: Don't think I like the look of this. I never tell what Walker's up to.
7: It's all right, Mr. Mannering, I've fixed it.
9: There they are, outside number 42.
8: Good Lord, there's a whole crowd of people coming down the street, sir.
11: Yeah, that's them, officer.
9: Oh, I see you. Thank you, madam.
5: Afternoon, Constable.
9: Oh, well, it's you, Mr. Mannering. Well, I must say I'm a surprise.
11: I shall be locked up, all of
9: them. All right, madam, leave this to me. No, sir, I've had complaints that you've been knocking at people's doors, asking funny questions.
11: You.
5: Oh, good heavens, Mrs. Pike. That's all we need.
8: Mavis, what on earth are you doing here?
11: How dare you, Arthur? I mean, I've worked and slaved for you, and here you go chasing after strange women.
8: Now, Mavis, please.
11: And in broad daylight.
12: It's disgusting.
9: All right then, madam. I'm sorry about this fuss, Mr. Mannering. Personally, I say, live and let live, eh?
5: Believe you me, Constable, there's a perfectly innocent explanation for this.
12: Cooey, big nose. There you are.
7: Hold on, Mr. Mannering. There's a pair of knickers coming through the letterbox now.
5: Oh, no, no. No, those are black and white frilly lace. They're not the type I'm looking for at all. Now, pay attention, men. Now, while we're waiting for Walker and the tracker dog, I shall continue my lecture on communications. In modern warfare, these are absolutely vital. So I've sent a very firm letter to the War Office demanding wireless sets without further delay.
8: What happened about that very firm letter you sent demanding a brand gun?
5: We're not discussing guns now, Wilson. So until Whitehall does supply us with wireless sets, we shall just have to practice with improvised ones. Now, these are in front of you. And you will observe they consist of two tin cans connected by a length of string. So if you'll just pick them up. Incidentally, I'm very grateful to those of you who supplied us with empty treacle tins, cocoa tins, and one or two that used to contain old English humbugs.
13: I once lost a stopping out of a tooth for the old English humbug.
14: I once got a gobstopper stuck in my throat. I nearly choked.
13: Oh, my dear friend, so you did. Yes, of course you did. I've forgotten that.
14: Yeah, oh, Uncle Arthur had to bang me on the back to bring it up.
13: Yes.
14: Then Mum hit him for banging me too hard.
5: Right, don't let's go into all that now.
6: Marshmallows?
5: Yeah, I beg your pardon?
6: Marshmallows, they don't harm your teeth.
5: Good. Now, as you probably recall from your childhood, if you speak into the tin at one end, you can hear the voice in the tin at the other end. Provided, and this is most important, provided you keep the string tight.
6: Turkish delight was nice and

0: spring tight.
1: Turkish delight was nice and soft.
0: Fraser, what have I just said?
1: Oh, sorry, sir, my mind was wandering.
0: Well, don't let it wander.
1: Oh, all right, I'm not...
0: You'll concentrate quickly enough if the Nazis start marching down the road, won't you?
1: Of course I won't.
0: Well, concentrate now.
1: Right.
0: Where was I?
2: We all have to be tight, sir.
0: Oh, yes. Keep our strings tight, yes. Now, all pull your strings nice and taut. That's it.
3: Dear.
0: What's happened, Jones?
2: My string's broken, sir. I've been cut off.
0: Well, hurry up and tie it together.
2: I've tied my string together now, sir.
0: Very good, Jones.
2: I don't think I should be able to receive very well on account I got it knotted, sir.
0: All right, well, do your best, Jones. Now, with a wireless set, as you know, you can't speak and listen at the same time, which is why we have to use the correct procedure. So as soon as the set is switched on, you're in the listening position, ready to receive a message. Now, do as I do, and put your tins to your ears.
4: There, mine's all sticky.
0: Just put it to your ear, boy. Now, we're all in the listening position, and... Wilson?
5: Mm-hmm.
0: What are you doing with that pencil? You don't have to write the message down.
5: No. Not writing anything down, sir. There's a bit of an old English humbug stuck in the bottom of my tin. Trying to wrinkle it out.
0: Oh, never mind the humbugs. I'm in the middle of demonstrating wireless procedure.
5: I'm sorry, sir.
0: Right. Now, to commence proceedings, I place one tin to my lips, and Wilson listens on the other one. And I speak as follows. Hello, all stations. Charlie One. Hello, all stations. Charlie One. Report my signal, all stations. Charlie One. Over. Is it quite clear?
1: Well, I didn't understand one single word. You mumbling, man.
5: Yes, I heard you through the tin, sir. I was getting a bit of interference from the humbug, but on the whole, it was rather good.
0: What I said was, hello, all stations, Charlie One. Hello, all stations, Charlie One. Report my signal, all stations, Charlie One. Over.
6: Mr. Menreen?
0: Yes?
6: What's Charlie One?
0: Wilson is Charlie One, but I use his call sign.
1: How do you know who's who, then?
0: Well, it's quite simple, really. I'm saying hello to all of you. You, Wilson, are Charlie One. You, Fraser, are Charlie Two. Pike is Charlie Three, and so on.
1: But if you're trying to talk to me, why don't you say hello, Charlie Two?
0: Because that's what you say when you talk to me. You say, hello, Charlie Two.
1: You mean I say hello to me?
0: No, you say hello to me.
1: Hey, why don't I say hello, Charlie One?
0: Well, because they don't do it like that.
1: Oh, for God.
6: Menreen, are we all Charlies then, for the time?
0: For the time being, we'll imagine that everyone is headquarters, and so we'll all say, hello, Charlie One.
1: Captain Menreen, my name really is Charlie. Does that make any difference?
0: No difference at all, Governor. Right, now, all together, one, two, three.
7: Hello, all stations, Charlie One.
0: Not bad. Not bad at all.
8: Permission to speak, sir.
0: What did you say, Jim?
2: Oh, sorry, sir. I said permission to speak, sir.
0: What is it?
2: Well, I think I've got the hang of it now, sir. I should like to do it on my own, sir.
0: Oh, I don't think you're quite ready, Jones.
2: Oh, let me go solo, sir. I'd like to go solo.
0: All right, very well.
1: This is going to be good.
8: Hello, all stations, Charlie One. Hello, all stations, Charlie One. Report my signals, all stations, Charlie One. Over.
0: Very good, Jones.
2: Thank you, sir.
0: In fact, it was absolutely correct. Well done.
2: Thank you, sir. You see, Pikey, they all thought I was going to get it wrong, didn't they?
9: You did it beautifully, Mr. Jones.
2: I'm not as big a fool as I look, you know.
0: All right. Now, let's start again. Now,
10: steady, boy.
0: Ah, Walker. All right, man, hold it for a minute.
10: Here you are, Mr. Mannering. One track of dog has ordered.
0: Rather an unusual-looking dog, Walker.
10: Well, he's a cross between a wolfhound and a whippet, sir. He's what you call a whoppet.
0: I see. By the way, did you manage to track down any of those,
10: No. I'm sorry, sir, not a pair.
5: Now, sir, it looks as if we'll never know if they were cream or white.
0: We've got to find out. It's very important. We'll discuss this later. Can't afford another...

0: charge for the policeman's ball.
1: Well, how do you mean, sir?
0: Well, that's what it cost me to placate that constable yesterday.
1: Oh, yes, of course, yes. I still haven't explained about that to Mrs. Pike.
0: Why not?
1: Well, she's not really speaking to me at the moment, sir.
0: I'm afraid I find your domestic squabbles very tiresome, Wilson.
1: Well, I left a little present for her at home. A quarter of aniseed balls. I thought they might sweeten her up. She's very fond of aniseed balls, you know.
0: Mm. Personally, I would have thought acid drops might have been more appropriate. Let's have a look at that dog. Think he's got the stamina to track across miles of country?
2: Of course he has. This dog will keep going for days, couldn't you, boy, eh?
0: Really? Why is he lying on the floor like that? Looks exhausted.
2: Well, he's walked all the way from my place, hasn't he?
0: We only live just around the corner.
2: Yeah, I know, but it's uphill, isn't it?
0: Yeah. Well, the best thing we can do is try him out under actual combat conditions. See what he's like as a tracker. All right, men, put your wireless sets down.
3: Hurry up and ground your tin cans, do as the captain said.
0: Now, pay attention. We want someone to be the Nazi parachutist, so that the dog can pick up his scent.
3: Permission to speak, sir?
0: Yes.
3: I should like to volunteer to be the Nazi parachutist so the dog can pick up my scent.
0: Very well, Jones. Right, Walker, take the dog and the rest of the platoon outside, and as soon as Jones has laid the scent, I'll blow the whistle.
2: Right you are, Mr. Mannery. Come on, lads.
0: If that dog can do the job, Wilson, he's going to be a great asset to this platoon.
1: Yeah, it's awfully nice dog.
4: What's going on?
1: Hello, Mavis. How are you?
4: I've just seen that horrible dog outside. Oh. You're not to let it go anywhere near Frank.
1: It's quite harmless.
4: You can catch some very nasty things from those mongrels.
0: Oh, it's not a mongrel, Mrs. Pike. It's our tracker dog.
4: Anyway, Frank's not to go near it. Do you hear?
0: I am running this platoon, Mrs. Pike. And I shall decide that. I must ask you to leave. This is none of your business.
4: It'll be my business if it starts Frank's hay fever up again. He's allergic to dogs.
0: You really will have to speak to her, Wilson. I can't have these constant interruptions.
1: All right, sir, yes.
0: Right, now, Jones.
3: Yes, Mr. Manred?
0: I want you to imagine that you've just been dropped by parachute. What do you think you ought to be, Wilson?
1: Hmm?
0: Nazi war leader who's come to give himself up? Spy? Or a saboteur?
1: Oh, I don't know. Saboteur, eh?
0: Well, try and show some enthusiasm. Better be a saboteur, Jones. And you've landed by parachute to blow up a key position.
3: Very well, sir.
0: Now take your jacket off.
3: What for, sir?
0: So that the dog can pick up your scent.
3: Oh, right, sir. Right. Right, there we are, sir.
0: Right.
3: Ah, so, this is Bloomington on Sea. You can help me to go some foot to Cathedral.
0: Jones, just a minute. Why are you saying it with your hand on your hip?
3: Well, I'm a continental saboteur, sir.
0: Oh, I see.
3: I think I will blow up a key position. I think I will blow up the bank.
0: You better make it the town hall.
3: Very well. I think I'd better blow up the town hall. Here's my jacket, sir.
0: Thank you.
3: I must be off now before I am spotted. If we'll go over the roadie. Is it all right if I go through your office, sir?
0: Yeah, yes, get on with it.
3: Right, sir. I'm going, sir. Captain Manning, sir.
0: What is it now, Jones?
3: I've made a smell in your office, sir.
0: Thank you, Jones.
3: I shall now go and make a further one up the tower steps.
0: Get on with it.
3: Right, sir. I'm going now, sir.
1: He's gone up to the bell tower, sir.
0: Good. I'll get the trackers in.
2: We're ready, sir.
0: Right. Have you got a strong enough leash on that dog, Walker? We don't want to break him free and savaging Jones.
2: Don't worry, Mr. Mannering. I've got him well under control.
3: Hey, get him off me. Get him off. He's got my throat.
2: Down, boy.
3: Hang on.
2: Quiet, boy, quiet.
5: Oh, shit. He nearly had me over then. What's the matter, William?
2: Well, it must be something on you he can smell.
5: I don't think what that could be. Just a minute, son. I did spill a wee drop of embalming fluid on my jacket this afternoon when I was working.
2: Oh, that must be it, then. He's got a nose like a bloodhound, this one.
0: Yes, take care, Walker. We don't want the whole platoon torn to shreds. Now, then, here's Jones' jacket. Let's see if the dog can pick up the scent.
2: Okay. Here, boy, have a sniff of that. Go on. He's got a scent. Come on. We're off. That's it, boy. Go on. Look at that, sir.
1: Look at that. Straight into your office. They're coming out again.
3: Where's he going?
5: Look, Sheriff, he's making for the bell tower. Jones must be going there. Come on.
0: I hear he's picking up the scent well, Wilson.
2: Oh, awfully good, yes.
6: Arthur.
2: It's you, Mavis, is it? I wish you wouldn't creep up on me like that, you know.
6: Don't be silly. I wasn't creeping up on you.
0: Mrs. Pike, are you here again?
2: I thought you were going home.
6: Well, I was. Then I remembered what I came in for in the first place. I wanted to thank you for the aniseed balls. Oh, it was a lovely thought, Arthur.
2: Oh, it was nothing, really.
6: Would you like one?
2: Well, no, thanks, no.
6: Mr. Mallering, would you like one?
7: No, thank you, Mrs. Pike. A little early in the day for me. Anyway, I'm on duty.
5: Captain Manning, sir. First to speak, sir.
0: Yes, Joan.
5: I've blown up the town hall, sir.
0: Well done.
5: Permission to leave your office, sir?
0: Oh, yes.
5: Thank you, sir. Quick, boys. Jones has gone into the office. Yeah, come on, lads. He's in the office. After him, boy. Go on. Hold on, boy. Where are you going? Jones is in the office, not over there. Oh, boy.
6: And the musty dog's coming straight for me.
2: Oh, that was silly, Mavis. He's after Jones, not you.
6: Oh, stop him, Arthur. Stop him.
5: Oh, right. Steady, boy. Steady.
0: Control that dog, Walker.
5: I can't, Mr. Mannerin. He's picked up the scent of something.
6: Oh, he's after my honesty, Paul. Oh, he'll have me over. I know he will.
2: Mavis, are you all right?
6: No, I'm not. Help me up.
2: All right, Mavis, all right. Hold on to my hand.
0: Look, that'll have to wait. Wilson, get rid of those aniseed balls.
2: All right, sir, right. Frank, throw these out of the window.
8: All right, Uncle Arthur. Go on, get off, you horrible thing. Go on, shoot.
2: Now, Mavis, please, for heaven's sake, don't please just lie there like that. At least straighten your dress. I mean, you're showing all your... what do you call
8: knickers,
2: it?
8: Knickers, Mr. Mannering. Knickers.
7: I beg your pardon, Walker?
8: Well, seeing Mrs. Pike on the floor like that, it's just reminded me. I sold her the last pair of knickers, and they're white.
7: So they are.
0: Thank goodness, the parachute was one of ours.
9: In that episode of Dad's Army, based on the original television series by Jimmy Perry and David Croft, you heard Arthur Lowe as Captain Mannering, John LeMessurier as Sergeant Wilson, Clive Dunn, Corporal Jones, John Lorry, Private Fraser, Arnold Ridley, Private Godfrey, Ian Lavender, Private Pike, Larry Martin, Private Walker, Pearl Hackney, Mrs. Pike, Elizabeth Morgan, Housewife, and Fraser Carr as the Policeman. The Great White Hunter was adapted for radio by Michael Knowles and Harold Snowd, and produced by John Dyles.

0: On your last trip, did you discover what the Earth people eat? They eat a great many of these. They peel them with their metal knives. Boil them for 20 of their minutes. Then they smash them all to bits. They are clearly a most primitive people.
1: For MASH, get smash.
2: Yes, it's for you. It's your dinner. It's called Cupboard Love. Cupboard Love's different. Comes in a packet, not a tin. See this foil pouch? Keeps it moist and squeezy. That's right. It's a new kind of cat food. Moist. It's good for you. Like it?
3: New Cupboard Love. What the well-cared-for cat has for dinner.
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8: Hello and welcome again to the News Quiz. We start with a classified ad seen in the Pittsburgh Post-Gazette, read by Rory Morrison.
7: Used tombstone. Perfect for someone named Homer Hendel Bergen Heinzel. One only.
8: Thanks to Ben Breakwell of Cambridge for that. Let's meet the teams now. Please welcome first, on my right, Francis Ween and Linda Smith. I'm facing them on my left, Alan Curran and Jeremy Hardy. Francis, what lack of protection let protesters project protection?
9: Even I know this. Tony Blair has been attacked by, I think, an angry father with a grudge. Gordon Brown, his name was. And they were two chaps from something called Fathers for Justice, or Justice for Fathers, who got into the gallery in front of this incredibly expensive new security screen, which is meant to stop all this thing, because they'd won some tickets in a charity auction or at a village fete or something, which allowed them to go and sit there. And their prize was they could go and pelt Tony Blair with condoms filled with purple flour. Blair was pretty brave, I thought. You know, steady under fire, because this thing came and hit him in the back, and he didn't flinch at all. He just assumed it was Gordon knifing him, as usual. And and then there was this magical moment where it exploded, and all the purple flour went over Gordon Brown next to him. And Blair was smiling at the time.
10: Given that these fathers think that condoms, the way to use one is to stuff it with purple flour, one does suspect that their children were accidents, predominantly.
11: It's odd how the culture changes. I mean, if you, like me, someone who's grown up, but not now, but 50 years ago, embarrassed at asking for condoms, you'd be embarrassed now to ask for purple flour, wouldn't you? I mean, condoms are right, but if you needed purple flour for anything, you couldn't ask for it, because they would think you were an assassin or a father.
10: The audience is
11: transfixed.
10: Yeah.
11: Because we were discussing... Several members of the audience know purple flour as a ladyboy in Bangkok, you know.
12: Actually, on Radio 4, they described the condoms as soft-sided rubber packages. It's a bit of a miserable old time for Tony at the moment, isn't it? He must get sick of Gordon Brown coming round all the time going, and will you be leaving those carpets and curtains, Tony?
8: Severe restrictions on public access to the House of Commons are to be introduced after Tony Blair was hit by a flour-filled condom thrown from the visitors' gallery. The press has also made much of Gordon Brown and John Prescott spending 2 hours in the car park of an Argyle oyster bar, deep in discussion. A spokesman for Mr. Brown said claims he was stuck in the back of a Jag with Prescott for 2 hours were utter garbage. It felt much more like 6 hours. 2 points to Francis. Linda, where was the end of the Piers show this week?
12: Piers Morgan, the former editor of the Mirror, Daily Mirror, has had to resign over these dodgy photographs. Although I don't quite understand it. This, now, Francis, you may be able to help me with this. It seems to be some newspaper convention that people, when they're sacked, are escorted from the building, sort of escorted by security, which I felt seemed a little over the top. Were they expecting... What were they expecting, really? I mean, he's getting £1.5 million payoff, so I don't suppose he would have been tempted to nick stationery, would he?
9: No, it's just, I don't know, it's how they do it. It's the new style in Fleet Street. The old days.
12: Why, do they expect trouble? What do you think he's going to go, I'll take you all with me, you slags!
9: But he's got off very lightly, Piers. I mean, when he was sacked, all these other editors queued up to say what a splendid person he was and what a great job he'd done, and he hadn't really done anything wrong running these completely bogus photographs. They said, all right, they might have been fake, but what they were illustrating, probably something like that might well have happened. They hit the diaries, you know, when they appeared. You can imagine Sunday Times saying, well, OK, it was complete forgery, but you know, if Hitler had kept a diary, he probably would have written something a bit. It's essentially true.
8: It's Piers Morgan, who's seeking at least £1 million from his former employers at the Mirror after they sacked him for publishing fake pictures of British soldiers abusing Iraqi prisoners. Morgan now plans to build on his TV career. He's already been lined up to play half of a detective duo opposite Jordan in a remake of Dempsey and Makepeace to be entitled Tits and Arse. Piers Stephen Pugh Morgan was not only one of the youngest ever British newspaper editors, he was the only one to be named after all the firemen in Trumpton. Jeremy, what capital idea was shortlisted this week?
10: It's not very interesting, this. We are through to the first round of the selection process for hosting the Berlin Olympics. We've got to have the Olympics in London for some reason. And you think, well, why? Because that will provide much-needed employment for hard-pressed building workers who will be deported as soon as it's finished. And they will build something called the Olympic Village. And then this will become a state agent's parlance. And you'll be able to buy luxury changing room apartments in the Olympic Village after its owners. And there'll be Hoxton artists living in converted trainers. And everyone's mithering about the transport infrastructure is not good enough. Well, they're supposed to be runners. They're not supposed to get... But for some reason, we've got to have the Olympics in London, and we'll be giving directions to shot putters and people. The confused athletes standing there with an A to Z, and we'll have to tell them where to run, because we haven't got a stadium or anything. You'll come out of Summerfield and a javelin will go right through your head.
8: Two points.
10: It happened before you went into Summerfield. It would save you an enormous amount of pain.
8: The International Olympic Commission has announced that London's made the shortlist to hold the Olympic Games in 2012, along with Paris, Madrid, New York and Moscow. London was marked better than New York, but because of its poor transport infrastructure, fell behind Paris, Madrid and the moon. Alan, listen to this.

0: That was Listen to Your Heart by Sonia. Alan, who's listened to her heart and decided not to become her country's head?
1: Oh, I thought it was going to be a question about diabetes and the heart and insertions and this new pacemaker.
0: No.
1: I thought you would address that question to me because I, alone of all the panel, have more wires, nuts and bolts. It took me 3 hours to go through Heathrow. If I sneeze, I get fused to the national grid. But it's,
2: Alan, it's about
1: that woman.
2: Soon to be appearing in the angina monologues.
1: It's, Well, it is, of course, Sonia. This is the Indian woman who was spoken to by internal voices and told not to be Prime Minister, unlike Blair, who's spoken to by external voices and told not to be Prime Minister. And she has listened. And she got all the votes and all that and looked at it and thought it was going to be a bit of a crap job. There are a billion people here who are going to be shouting at me. And I don't think I'll do it now. I think I'll go and do something else.
3: It's a bit sad. I mean, she did win the thing. And then the BJP said, but she's Italian. And she went, oh, yeah, sorry, and packed up. And you think, after all that, all those years. And, I mean, they are a fascist party, but sort your prejudices out, one at a time. Confine yourself to one line of bigotry, and then, you know.
2: She should have just said, shut up or your face.
0: It's the former leader of India's Congress Party, Italian-born Sonia Gandhi, who's decided not to become the country's ruler's. Despite being the world's largest democracy, India often has to fight off claims that its elections are riddled with corruption. For instance, things were so bad in 2000 that India nearly ended up electing George W. Bush. At the end of round one, everybody's level. And we start round two with a restaurant review from the Sunday Telegraph magazine.
4: The main courses were equally delicious, albeit expensive. £16.50 for my husband's tender sweetbreads in a wine sauce with plumped-up sultanas.
0: Thanks to Peter and Petra Vogel from Purley for that. Francis, who's been putting the nanny into the nanny state?
5: Oh, it's not the most exciting story in the world. The government...
0: Not you, too. Francis, a terrific story for you.
5: Yes.
0: Who's been putting the nanny into the nanny state?
5: Well, this is absolutely sensational news, Simon. It turns out that Margaret Hodge, the Children's Minister, is going to introduce a very small tax credit for people who employ nannies, about 50 quid or something, but only on condition that you have a joint income of less than about 30,000 quid or something like that. Which, so you couldn't afford to employ a nanny anyway.
2: And you have children.
5: And you have the children. They're laying down all these conditions. And I saw a thing this week saying that the average salary of a nanny in central London these days is 28,000 quid. So if your joint income is about 30,000 then you have to pay 28,000 for a nanny. And also, there are all these other conditions whereby you have to be put on the police nanny register or something and vetted for several months and to check you don't have any dodgy associates like bogus Cockney chimney sweeps and that sort of thing. Hello, Mary Poppins. Oh, bless you, Governor, and no mistake. That sort of thing. Is that right?
2: There is another alternative. Don't have them.
5: What, nannies?
2: I mean children.
0: Working parents will be offered tax breaks of up to £140 a week to help pay for nannies under reforms outlined by the government this week. The move has already been welcomed by US Vice President Dick Cheney, who hopes to claim for all those times he's had Tony pop over to look after little W. Linda, who'd have us believe that every little helps? Unless it's for their staff.
2: Every little helps. Oh, Tesco's, who are instituting this interesting new scheme to encourage health in their staff by not giving them sick pay, basically. And they're not going to be paid for the first 3 days of their sick leave. Now, it's a totally ridiculous idea. I mean, I've done my best to avoid work as much as possible in my life, but when I have ventured into it, it's horrible. You have to throw sickies. Wake up and you've got to do that special throwing a sickie voice when you phone in. You just have to do that like Mariella Frostrock crossed with a Dalek. And you just have to be, I'm not feeling very well today. I've got a bit of a tummy ache. Of course, and then, you know, go swimming or something to cheer yourself up.
3: Well, if you were John Hurt, you'd never go to work at all, would you? Hello, love, what's my call time? Oh, you don't sound well, take the day off. phoning his agent. Anything in for me, love? Oh, you don't sound Welsh. I love John Hurt, but there is a crossover, shall we say. He is of the Sean Connery school of characterisation. So he's Bob. I'm Bob Champion, the Emperor Bob Champion. Yes, Uncle Claudius, I have no testicles. Yes. My name's Quentin Crisp. I'm in another character now.
0: Under a new scheme being introduced by Tesco, their employees will not be paid for the first 3 days they take off sick. Tesco said the scheme is not designed to penalise workers who are really sick, which came as a relief to new Tesco recruit, Mr. L. Grantham. Worked single-handed in the meat and veg department. Which leads us on neatly to Jeremy's question. What's the carry-on about cruising this week?
3: Apparently, going on a cruise, it's not what you think. Increasingly, young people, it used to be old people, that's why they used to say the cruise of a lifetime. Because very few people made it to the end of the cruise to start a new life in Akrotiri. It would be pools winners. But now, you see, people don't do the pools so much. It's younger people. It's people who have already won the holiday you don't want to go on a coffin ship up the fields with only Joe Pasquale and a Tremolo's tribute band for company. And these cruise ships have got everything that a city has apart from the possibility of escape. And they kept saying about, you know, what, discard your image of going on a cruise. And I just think my image of a cruise ship is it's upside down and Shelley Winters is swimming underwater. And everyone's going the wrong way. You go, no, come back, you're all going to die. Gene Hackman knows. Even though his slacks are too tight. But,
2: you're right, Jeremy. A cruise has all the appeal of being trapped in butlins and then set adrift. They're quite keen on Jane McDonald.
3: Yeah, that's true.
2: That's true.
3: So she's not a land-based life form, Jane McDonald,
2: no.
3: Is she? When singers made it onto land and started walking upright... That's when jazz was born. She's still in the primordial swamp.
0: It's ocean cruising, which has become one of Britain's most popular holiday options and is expected to top the 1 million mark for the first time this year. One couple said they'd brought back many little souvenirs from their trips around the Med, including a straw donkey from Spain, a bottle of Retsina from Greece and amoebic dysentery from Egypt. Alan, what do points make?
1: I thought, don't points make pets, don't they?
0: Alan, what do 12 points make?
1: Yes, you can now get 6 offences on your licence, which means you can be fined up to £350 for each offence, so they actually get 2,100. But when they could only give you 4 offences before they took your licence away because it was 3 points, they can only get £1,400. So it's really another trick by the police and the Nasties and Blunkett and all this filthy crew to take more money off poor drunk drivers. The last time I was pulled over was in Abbey Road. It was about 3 years ago, and it's why I love the police. I was pulled over in Abbey Road, and this blue light, you know, they hit the noise and the cherries came behind me, so I had to pull over. And as I got out of the car and looked up at his 8-foot copper, and I stood on a piece of chewing gum, and he was accompanied by a woman policeman, because they patrol St. John's Wood in male and female. And I said, I'm sorry, I can't blow into the thing just yet. I've stood on some chewing gum. And the woman, who was very nice, said, when you get home, put your shoe in the fridge. And in the morning, the chewing gum will fall off. They charged me being drunk.
0: Transport Secretary Alistair Darling has announced a more flexible system of speeding penalties. Drivers speeding at 100 miles an hour anywhere face an automatic ban, even if they're just trying to get away from Alistair Darling and his creepy eyebrows. At the end of round 2, everybody is still equal. Before we start the final round, here's a cutting from the Radio 4 website.
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0: Thanks to Hugh Pendleton of Locks Heath for that. Francis, listen to this.

0: there.
1: Francis, which golfer has been accused of keeping his eye on the ball?
2: It's a man called David Morris, I think. And he's a blind golfer, as I would prefer, from the West Country somewhere. And he's just come back from Australia, where he won the World Blind Golf Championship for the second time. First person ever to do this. Came back in triumph, only to find that envious people are spreading rumours about him, saying that actually he's not blind at all. He can see perfectly well. And there's an inquiry going on.
3: Well, that would give him an edge.
2: Well, it would give him a sign. There's a video being produced which apparently shows him walking down the street in his hometown, waving at people on the other side of the road and all that sort of thing, and those telltale signs. But I don't know, because I think the British Blind Golf Association is standing by him. There was a quote from someone there saying, this is typical, whenever a blind person actually achieves something, there's always someone who'll say, oh, well, he's not blind, really. And that is true. Because I do remember years ago, the 97 election, there was a Sunday tabloid editor at the time who was convinced that David Plunkett wasn't blind. I remember someone on the paper telling me that at a conference she said, he's not blind, he's just putting it on. I want someone to go and follow him all the way through the election campaign and catch him out. And her staff said, no, I think you'll find he's been blind since birth. You know, he really is blind. No, he's not. And some poor reporter was then dispatched and spent all the election campaign going to Brunkett's press conferences and sitting in the front row and occasionally waving or winking. This poor hack spent 3 weeks trying to catch Brunkett out. Failed. But the moral of the story is, the editor of this particular paper, this great tabloid editor who edited the Sunday Mirror and the Sunday People, I discovered this week she's now running a small market stall down in Kent. So let that be a lesson to all these people who are spreading these terrible stories about the World Blind Golf Champion. You too will end up that way.
1: This is perfectly true, yes. David Morris, a blind British golfer, retained his world title last month, but is now being investigated after a complaint that his eyesight might be marginally too good for the category in which he plays. Suspicions of cheating were naturally aroused by the fact that he's a British sportsman who had won a world title. Linda, which new homes are expecting a flood of buyers?
3: This is the story of the amphibious houses in Holland. The home country of our own little van der Volk, Marijke, who scores for us here. Well, I mean, not in any wrong or bad way. She has gone out for strepsils for Jeremy sometimes, but nothing, you know. Fantastic idea. Actually, a really brilliant idea of these houses that are just like normal houses by this river that floods a lot. But when the river floods, the houses just sort of float up and they're on the water. So just absolutely brilliant. I think that sounds great. Of course, a better idea would have been not to build your country underwater. Really.
4: Presumably there are areas of... I mean, if you live in Chiswick, it's quite smart, but if you live in Hackney, it isn't. So, I mean, if it floods and you float to a better area, does this improve the price of your house? And could I get a house and float it to Park Lane? Say, I'm in now.
3: Well, it gives the milkman some trouble.
5: They're boats.
3: Desperately paddling after you in a dinghy.
5: They're boats. Sure, and I read...
4: If it's got two giraffes in, you're really in trouble.
1: With North Sea coastal waters expected to rise, builders in Holland have constructed the world's first amphibious housing estate on the River Maas. The tendency of Dutch homes to float depends on two factors. First, the degree of flooding. Secondly, the number of funny cigarettes the inhabitants have smoked. Jeremy, why does keeping tabs stop birds picking a partner?
5: This will be penguins. Naturalist people like counting things. They'll count penguins, otters, sperm. They'll count sperm. They're a devil to ring. But they want to know where penguins go. And we know where they go. They go out to sea, eat too much fish, come back months later and throw up in their children's mouths. Which suggests to me that not only should they be tagged, but their children should be on the at-risk register, really. But because of all this electronic tagging of these offending penguins, they're all under curfew, which is why you don't see them when you go to the zoo. Because I took my daughter to London Zoo the other week. It's marvellous. Pay £500 for the two of you, and all the animals are in bed. Nothing moves. Not an utter. Next time I'm going to go, who's that right-wing loony who throws keepers to the lions? I'm going to go there.
4: They put a tag on one of its flippers. And it can't swim as fast as penguins that haven't been tagged, so it's a breeding disaster.
5: But couldn't they just do community service or something and not have to be tagged? But it's a breach of their civil liberties, anyway.
3: They're always dressed for a court appearance, though, aren't they?
1: Researchers have discovered that flipper tagging penguins slows them down so much they arrive later.
5: That sounds like an insult in a sort of 70s Western. Why, you flipper tagging penguin?
1: Researchers have discovered that flipper-tagging penguins slows them down so much they arrive later at the breeding ground and produce fewer chicks. Researchers found that attaching a flipper tag to a penguin impaired its ability to swim in the same way that a human's ability to swim is hampered by the attachment of the words British Gold Medal Hope. Alan, which flabby fighters have been giving the Navy a sinking feeling?
4: It's Joint Strike Fighter, Eurofighter. Nicknamed now the Flying Prescott because it's too heavy to land. They've built this plane, get it off the ground, but you can't come down again. I'm not exactly a household word where aeronautical engineers foregather, but if it's too heavy to land, I can't see how it gets off the ground in the first place, so they find out that it's too heavy to land.
2: No, it's not that. It's too heavy to go on an aircraft carrier. That's its problem. It will sink the ship if they put enough of them on an aircraft carrier.
4: You mean it can stay outside Wood Green going up and down as long as it likes?
2: Yeah.
4: And you try and take it to sea. Oh, it's replacing the Harrier. That's right. And it will sink the aircraft carrier. What's all the aircraft carriers we've got? We'll probably sink it if one of those penguins got aboard.
1: I'll give 2 points to Alan for knowing the answer and 1 point to Francis for explaining what it was. Armed Forces Minister Adam Ingram has admitted that the MOD is facing yet another procurement disaster after ordering £10 billion worth of American F-35 fighter aircraft that are too heavy for Britain's two new aircraft carriers. This is the most embarrassing British naval cock-up since Captain Cook discovered Australia while nipping over to Calais on a booze cruise. Before we reveal the final scores, let's hear the cuttings the teams have brought along. Francis.
2: Simon, this is a news flash that appeared last week on the BBC News website. Breaking news. Hollywood star Gwyneth Paltrow has given birth to her first child. More soon.
1: Linda.
3: Oh, this is from Peter Sudbury. It's from The Guardian. And it's from an article on Port and Down in the Life Supplement. The psychological effects of nerve gas were a continuing focus of experiments in the 1950s. In one set of trials, the men underwent a series of intelligence and aptitude tests after being gassed. Portman found that the men were distinctly unhappy and depressed afterwards.
1: Jeremy.
5: This has been sent in by Alex Morley of Burgess Hill in West Sussex, and it's from Heart to Heart. And it says, bicurious male, 44, brown hair, blue eyes, medium build, looking for fun, Littlehampton.
1: Alan.
4: I have one, Simon, from the Sydney Morning Herald. A race at Melbourne Velodrome ended in a double humiliation yesterday for the rider who crossed the finishing line first. To commemorate the centenary of the admission of female undergraduates, 25 of their 2004 sisterhood in long dresses and bonnets competed for the Alice Beaufort Challenge Cup by riding 6 laps of the track on penny farthing bicycles. When the winner went up onto the podium to collect the cup and a cheque for $1,000, however, a gust of wind caught her skirt. Medical student Robert Conway was immediately disqualified.
1: Thank you all. Let's look at the final score. Jeremy and I have 16, but Francis and Linda are winners this week with 17 points. And before we leave you, here's an item from the Whitby Gazette.
0: Lumsden police want to hear from anyone with information after a graffiti attack on a goat last week. Constable Peter Gear said the goat had the word hello written on it in red spray paint between May the 5th and 6th. He was perplexed about the reason for the attack and the fact that it took place midweek. It's a strange night of the week for this sort of thing, he said.
1: And with that, goodbye.
0: Taking part in the news quiz were Francis Ween, Linda Smith, Jeremy Hardy and Alan Corran. The chairman was Simon Hoggart and the news was read by me, Rory Morrison. The chairman's script was written by George Poles, Lucy Clark and Simon Littlefield, and the producer was Simon Nichols.

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1: You're not hungry, dear Henry, dear Henry. I've just burnt the roast and I've ruined the spuds.
2: Well, that's a nice thing, isn't it? After I've been working...
1: Henry, I've got me secret supplies.
2: You don't mean...
1: Polo mints.
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0: Yes, you're absolutely right. Jimmy Edwards and Dick Bentley are back with June Whitfield, Wallace Eaton, the Polka Dots, and the BBC Review Orchestra, all inviting you to take it from here.
1: Bentley, Bentley, why on earth are you dressed in that bizarre fashion? The white suit is all right, but I mean that dark blue shirt, the lemon tie and the slouch hat, it's a bit much.
2: Who do you think you're shoving about?
1: Eh?
2: Belt up or I lay about you with this length of lead piping.
1: Bentley, we're on the air. You're not at home now.
2: Oh. I'm sorry, Jimmy. I haven't recovered from seeing things ain't what they used to be.
1: Oh?
2: You know this musical about the Soho underworld? I was so impressed that I decided to open the Richard Bentley Theatre in 3 weeks' time with a similar show.
1: Yeah.
2: Oh, it's something unusual. Crooks, murderers, thugs, police, crime, brutality and violence.
1: People won't come out of their homes to see that. They get it every night on the television.
2: Jimmy, this is a musical. As a matter of fact, I've asked the producer to come along and see me.
1: I don't suppose that would be him over there, would it? That furtive brute skulking in the shadows, collecting the cigarette butts from the ashtrays. Hey, you, are you Bentley's producer?
3: Yes, I am. I'm Jane Underwood.
2: Oh, hello, dear. I didn't recognize you dressed in that greasy black sweater, the torn jacket, and those Wellington boots.
3: But you said dress formally.
1: Yes, of course. And tell me, why do you dress like that?
3: Oh, it's realism, that's why. I dress to express the revolt in my soul.
1: Nothing can express the revolt in mine.
2: Tell me, how is the production coming?
3: Oh, I found a title for it. Things is better than what they was.
1: Things? Don't you mean things?
2: No, things. It's realism. That's the way people really talk.
1: Oh, is it?
2: Yes.
1: You should know.
2: I do.
1: And tell me, what's your show about?
3: Well, it's all about thieves and thugs.
2: Jimmy, get this. As an added touch of realism, we're not using actors. We're using real criminals.
1: Oh,
3: oh yes, and Bentley, I fixed the cast. Our leading lady is signed. I managed to get Punch-Up Lil put on probation.
1: I beg your...
3: And then our juvenile lead's all right. Scarface Mulligan got time off for good behavior.
2: Oh, good.
1: Listen, have these people you're talking about had any experience?
3: But of course they have. No prison concert would be the same without Scarface Mulligan's lyrical rendition of laughing on the outside, crying on the inside.
1: The whole thing seems utterly ghastly to me.
3: You sound faintly skeptical about it. But really, you know, it is a splendid show. The curtain rises on a tiny group of frightened people starting back in horror.
1: You're looking at it from the actor's point of view, aren't you? What will the audience see?
2: It's a street in Soho.
1: Oh,
2: then on walks the leading lady, followed by her probation officer, and she sings this song about her mother. I pine for that gray-haired old bird in cell block 2.
3: Yes, that's our theme song. You know, it should get at the top of the hit parade.
1: Yes, I can.
3: And then there's the final speech where her boyfriend comes on. That's the chief thug.
1: Thug?
3: Yes, thug. He takes her in his arms and does this tender speech. I've got a script here. Would you like to read it, Bentley?
2: Oh, certainly. Darling, don't you smudge my makeup.
1: That's a fine thing for a chief thug to say.
3: You're reading the heroine's part.
2: Oh! Takes Lil in his arms and says tenderly, I've just come out of the nick. I've been doing bird for hanging one on a rosa. If I thought you'd grasp, I'd give you a right hander across your boat race and flatten your eye, I suppose.
3: And then she punches him one.
2: And he punches her back.
3: But she ducks and comes up with a right cross to the jaw, and the curtain falls on them having a right old ding-dong in the middle of the stage, with Punch-Up Lil knocking the living daylights out of Ventimore.
1: Could I have a part in this show?
2: Of course, Jimmy. Which part do you fancy?
1: I want to play Punch-Up Lil. Let's start now.
0: Now we welcome the Polka Dots.

0: Now we present our newspaper of the air, the Sunday Times. As usual, first with the news, take this week's front page story.
1: Famous film star dies.
2: Miss Gloria LaBerne is now a blonde.
0: Full of interesting features, such as holiday guides.
3: Here is one way of giving yourself a really good break. Go skiing in Switzerland.
0: In the garden with compost.
1: Ah. Turning over the hard soil in your garden can be made easier with the help of an old rake. Why not ask Dick Bentley?
0: And so to our main feature. And this week we lift the curtain on a real-life drama set against the glossy background of theaterland. Yes, we take you behind the glitter and glamour of the footlights and into the bitter, ruthless world known as the grease-paint jungle.
4: The name is Merton Brooks. As an actor-producer, I have been responsible for such successful plays as The Humorous Shrimp, Epitaph for Matt Dillon, and perhaps my most famous, The Bathroom Tap, which of course ran for years. However, the story I have to tell concerns a brilliant and truly great actress, a sort of female me. It all started on the last night of our triumphant appearance in T.N. Timothy. After the show, there was naturally a party. Well, darling, tonight was the final curtain.
5: Yes, Merton. You and I, we've played 1,200 performances together. We shared those familiar lines, played those tender love scenes, and had those cozy little suppers in my dressing room. And now, it's over. Merton, I feel so, what's the word? Glad.
4: My dear, just think, we're both 3 years older now. Do you realize that makes me 29?
5: Oh, Merton, really, you're not 29.
4: I know, but I soon will be.
6: Hello, darlings. I say, who's coming on to my party? Absolutely everyone's going to be there. Sir John, Sir Larry, Sir Ray, Sir Alec.
5: Oh, no, thanks, sweetie. I get so tired after those all-night parties.
6: Oh, well, we must be off anyway. Come on, let's fly away, Peter.
7: Coming, Paul.
4: Thank heavens they've gone.
1: Excuse me.
5: Oh, yes?
1: I've often seen your name in life. Aren't you Julia Arker?
4: The name is Julia Parker. Those beastly light bulbs are always bursting.
1: Terribly sorry. However, may I be permitted to say that it is indeed an honor to be standing close to someone so gifted, so glamorous, and so radiantly beautiful.
4: Well, thank you. I suppose you're quite...
5: Merton, I think he means me. You're very kind, Mr...
1: Courtney.
5: Oh, Courtney.
1: Clive Courtney. Funny, Miss Parker, but seeing you here and now and in that tight-fitting gown... It's hard to think of you as a straight actress.
5: You're most observant, young man.
1: Well, I do have eyes.
5: Well, I must confess this dress is rather, well, fetching.
4: Yes, Julia, perhaps you'd better go and fetch the rest of it. Look here, young man, what do you do?
1: I'm an actor, Mr. Brooks. Of course, I wouldn't presume to compare myself with you. I mean, I'm much younger.
5: Oh, so you act, Clive. Look, I'm having quite a crowd down to my place for the weekend.
1: Oh,
5: here's the address. It's a country mansion just past Bagshot.
1: Oh.
5: 40 acres, swimming pool, riding stables, nothing ostentatious. I'd love you to come.
1: Thank you very much, Miss Parker. I shall look forward to it.
5: Well, goodbye.
4: Julia, I've seen that look 1,000 times before. Now, be careful.
5: But he interests me.
4: Don't say I didn't warn you. Well, I'm afraid I must dash. Bye, Julia. See you at the weekend.
7: Oh, what a lovely place it is, Julia. What a novel idea. All the garden furniture made out of beer barrels.
5: Yes, I'm so glad you like my bittersweet. I say, have you seen Clive anywhere?
7: Oh, yes, there he is, just coming out of the pool.
5: Oh, yes, so he is. Oh, Clive, yoo-hoo. Hello, darling. Had a good swim?
8: Oh, rather, yes, yes. The water in the pool is just the way I like it, full of girls.
5: Oh, you naughty boy. You are just a boy, aren't you? Come here, Clive. Kiss me.
8: Julia, please. Please don't laugh.
5: I can't help it, Clive. Your moustache tickles.
8: Oh, Julia, it's no good. I can't keep up this pretense. I have something to confess.
5: Oh, it's not a false moustache.
8: Oh, no, no, no. Very much attached to it. No, no, no. Well, the truth is, last night, those things I said, it was all acting.
5: Oh, Clive.
8: I'm afraid it's true, Julia. You see, I'd do anything to get into the theater. Anything. Julia, I've got to have a part in your new play.
5: But, Clive, I don't even know if you can act.
8: Well, about that last bit, I was doing me nut there.
5: Well, very well, I'll speak to Merton, but mind you, I can't.
2: Oh, there you are, Julia. Sorry to be late. I got caught by the press.
8: You shouldn't have put your trousers on while they were still in it.
5: Merton, Clive and I have been discussing the play here by the pool. Could you cast him in it?
2: With pleasure. Which is the deep end?
8: Mr. Brooks, there's a part in this play that could have been written for me. You've just got to let me play Manville. Well, I know I can do it. I'll work hard. Believe me, I'll work hard. You must give me a chance to play Manville.
2: But this part calls for great experience. I've no idea what you can do.
5: I have.
8: Mr. Brooks, I'll do something for you now. Just listen to this, if you will. An excerpt from Pygmalion.
2: Oh, all right. Off you go.
8: Oh, I'm getting married in the morning. Ding dong, the bells are going to ring.
2: Enough. Thank you.
5: Look, Merton, as a favor to me, let him play Manville, please.
2: Well, all right, but it'll mean extra rehearsals. The Manville character must be absolutely right.
8: Thank you, Mr. Brooks.
5: So we went into rehearsal. Weeks of hard work, out-of-town tryouts, and then opening night. Backstage, there was the usual air of tense excitement. Clive, are you terribly nervous about going on tonight?
8: No, not really.
5: Then what are you doing in the ladies' cloakroom?
7: Give us on stage, please. Here, Miss Potter. Where's Mr. Brooks?
2: Tommy. Here I am.
5: Oh, good luck, Merton.
2: And you. Oh, dear, I'm awfully worried about Clive. All through the tour, he's been forgetting his parts. I told you we should never have entrusted him with the Manville part.
5: Oh, don't worry. He'll be all right.
7: Stand by. Curtain going up.
5: Oh, it's you, Simon. When did you get back?
2: This morning, Cynthia.
5: How nice to see you.
2: Don't lie to me. I know what's been going on behind my back.
5: I don't know what you mean, Simon.
2: It's Manville, isn't it? What's more, I happen to know he's coming here to see you tonight.
5: Simon, you're making a mistake.
2: So it's you, Manville.
5: Simon, no!
7: No! Oh,

0: Time, gentlemen, place your last orders now. Come along, exit Parliament, gentlemen.
1: Well, Mr. Glump, you're off to Australia in 3 weeks, then, eh?
0: Yes, Ted, I am.
1: Well, you don't seem very happy about it.
0: No, Ted, I'm not.
1: No, I don't think so.
0: It's the thought of Mrs. Glum and Ron that's making me depressed.
1: Leaving them behind, eh?
0: No, Ted, they're coming with me.
1: Oh.
0: That's the trouble. Mrs. Yeah. Glum insisted. So I had to spend all my beer money on the tickets.
1: Oh, travelling first class.
0: Yeah. I don't like that. And anyway, to add to my troubles, I can't sell the flipping furniture.
1: Oh.
0: I thought I had it sewn up, but fate's clammy hand in the shape of Ron managed to scotch that.
2: Thousands of miles away. Ron, will you write to me?
3: No, Eth.
2: Ron, why ever not?
3: I've lost me ballpoint.
2: Ron, how did you manage to do that?
3: It must have fallen out of my pocket when I was standing on my head.
2: Well, why were you standing on your head?
3: I was practicing for Australia. You see, there on the other side of the globe to us, F, everything's the other way round. When it's day here, it's night there. When it's winter here, it's summer there. I'm going to be a big success in Australia.
2: What makes you think so?
3: Well, I'm stupid here.

0: I'll miss you, Eph.
1: Oh, and I'll miss you, Ron. Ron, will you give me something to remember you by?
0: All right, Eph.
1: Oh, Ron, I mean that. Oh, no,
0: yeah,
1: Ron.
0: Just a kiss.
1: No, you've unpopped my bead.
2: Oh. Hello, hello, hello.
3: Go easy on that sofa. I don't want you damaging any of the valuable antiques with which this house is so liberally bestrewed.
1: What do you mean, Mr. Glum?
3: I'm flogging all this rubbish. As a matter of fact, the man's coming round shortly to make me an offer.
1: Well, there's nothing here that's worth anything.
3: What about this carpet? Go on, Ron. Tell me that this carpet's not worth anything.
0: All right, this carpet's not worth anything.
3: That, my boy's a genuine Persian carpet.
1: Only 2 foot long.
3: All right, but the Persians live in smaller houses than what we do. How can I help that?
1: Well, is it really genuine Persian?
3: Well, of course it's genuine. If it ain't, I got done out of 400 tanner. Well, that carpet ought to fetch something, and then we got that bit of Wedgwood pottery.
1: Oh, Mr. Glum, that isn't Wedgwood.
3: Oh, yes, it is. Well, we use it to wedge open the back door, don't we? All in all, the whole lot should fetch a tidy sum. Who knows, we might got to 35, 36, 37.
0: Maybe even £2, Dad.
1: Yes, Mr. Glum, it's not worth a penny more.
3: Maybe, but I'm going to get more.
0: How?
3: Well, you two are going to help me out. Now, when the man comes, and he'll be here soon, you and Ed pose as me and your mother. You offer to sell him the stuff, and then I come in as a rival dealer, and I work the bidding up, and then I withdraw, leaving him holding the bag and a lot of moth-eaten furniture.
1: Mr. Glum, that's not it.
3: It may not be ethical, but it's parglumical. Now, listen here. You want your darling Ron to have a good start out in the antipodes? Then you'll have to do your best to help me sell this furniture.
1: All right, Mr. Glum.
0: Thank you, Eph. And when you come to visit me, you can have first ride on my kangaroo.
3: That's him at the door now. Now, listen, don't forget, Ron. You're Mr. and Mrs. Glum, and I'm a rival dealer what's come to buy the furniture. Now, you let him in, and I'll nip out the back.
0: Coming.
4: Oh, good evening. You Mr. and Mrs. Glum?
0: No, I'm just Mr. Glum.
4: I got your phone message. I believe you have some valuable antiques to sell.
1: Oh, yes, that's right. Won't you come in?
4: Oh, yes,
1: this is our lounge.
0: Our lounge.
1: Oh, this has got to go, I'm afraid. Isn't it lovely?
4: Well, I don't know. It's rather dark in here. I'm not quite sure if it's my type of...
1: I wonder who on earth that could be.
0: I expect it's that rival dealer that's come to buy the furniture.
3: Oh, good evening. I'm a rival dealer what's come to buy the furniture.
0: Hello, Dad.
4: Dad?
3: Yes, Dad. Well, that's what I'm known as in the trade, you know. Everybody knows old Dad Chippendale. You may have heard of my family.
4: Yes, indeed, I have. This is quite an honor.
3: No.
4: Look, as there's one dealer to another, the furniture here, you know...
3: Quiet! Don't speak. Let me drink it in.
4: Oh.
3: Oh, what a veritable Aladdin's cave.
4: Yes, really?
3: I hope I'm not too late. You haven't bought it all at a price beyond my means.
4: Well, no, I...
3: That carpet... It must have cost you a king's ransom, sir.
0: No, it was 4 and a tanner, Dad.
3: Well, you've got a good eye for a bargain. It must be worth 20 times, that.
4: £4.10.
3: It's yours!
4: Eh?
3: You got in there quick, didn't you, mate? Oh, dear. I won't let you beat me to it on that sofa, oh, no.
4: Well, what is so special about that old Victorian sofa, then?
3: Tell him, Mr. Glump.
0: Yes,
3: I'm... Tell him it's only fair he should know about that old Victorian sofa.
0: Yes, yes. Well, it's an old Victorian sofa.
3: Yes.
0: That's old, isn't it?
3: I might elaborate, if I may. It belonged to the old queen herself.
0: Prince... Yes.
3: Yes.
0: That's right.
3: Prince Albert gave it to her as a present.
0: Oh,
3: look what's carved on the woodwork.
1: It just says Ron loves
3: him. No, it don't. Wait a minute, that's the R-O-N loves E-R-H.
4: Oh, and what does that mean?
3: A right honourable noble loves her royal highness. Prince Albert hadn't properly grasped the language when he'd done that, you see. Why don't you try it, sir? Why don't you go sit down on it, mate?
4: All right, yes, I will.
3: Of course, this isn't just a sofa. You're sitting on a slice of history, isn't he, Mr. Glump?
0: No, he's sitting on a slice of bread and jam. I was having it.
4: Oh, great.
1: Let me prize it off.
4: Very uncomfortable, folks.
3: Ah, now, that's what Queen Victoria always used to be saying.
0: Oh, you're sitting on the bit where the spring pokes through.
3: Yes,
4: I am.
0: I know.
3: That was the very spring what led to the Queen to say we are not amused. And she was entitled not to be.
4: Look at all these here stains.
0: Oh, there's an explanation for those, isn't there, Dad?
3: Oh, yes. Every stain tells a story. Yes.
4: But this one's a cocoa stain.
3: Yes, well, of course, it's quite clearly cocoa. Yes, of course, that happened one afternoon when Prince Albert was taking a dish of cocoa with Disraeli. Disraeli let drop in conversation what Gladstone said in 1860, and the prince was so shook up he spluttered his cocoa all over the uncut maquette, you see.
4: Oh. Well, that... there's another stain here.
0: Gravy.
4: And another one.
0: Custard.
4: And this one?
0: Brown ale.
3: Oh, yeah. Oh, the Victorian era was one of great prosperity, you see.
1: Well, of course you could always have it cleaned.
3: What? I wouldn't entertain it. And scrub out history. Oh, no. I'll take it as it stands.
4: Hold on. I was here first.
3: Oh, all right, then. We'll have an auction between ourselves.
4: Oh, yes.
3: Now, I'll start the bidding. £5.
4: £10.
3: £15.
0: £20.
3: Oh. You keep out of this.
4: £25. £20.17.
3: £30, and even if I paid £35, I'd be sure of a bargain.
4: Going. I'll
0: go and sell to Dad for £35.
4: Well, I was going to say I'd raise it to £40, but never mind. I know when I'm finished. Oh, I'm Peter. It's yours, Mr. Chippendale. Goodbye, sir. Goodbye.
0: Funny voice. Well done, Dad. You showed him a thing or two. That?
3: Johnny.
0: Yes, that?
3: Come over here to your dear old dad.
0: Right-o, Dad.
3: You were supposed to knock the stuff down to him, not to me.
0: Oh, was I?
3: Yes, look, like this. Go in. Go in.
1: Well, Mr. Plummer, don't hit him. Not with that alabaster figurine.
3: John!
0: Please, Dad, I didn't know.
3: I just hope. Oh, not your head in.
5: 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Those involved are Professor Jimmy Edwards, Dick Bentley, and June Whitfield, encouraged by Wallace Eaton and the Polka Dots. Eric Merriman and Danny Took wrote the script. 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

0: with Harry H. Corbett as Harold and Wilfred Bramble as Albert. And this week, Come Dancing.
1: Oh, God, what a life. That's the truth, it's not even time to go to bed yet. Look at him honking his head off. Oh, what a depressing house. It don't only look like a pigsty, it sounds like one. Wish I'd gone to Empton Court now with Dolly Clackett. I wonder if Henry VIII used to get fed up like Mr. Empton Court. I bet he didn't have Anne Boleyn spark out on a settee driving him home. Mind you, that's probably why he had her head off. Got bored stiff one Sunday afternoon and chop chop, and that was her gone.
2: No, I mean,
1: it couldn't have been bored. I mean, all the people he had around him, Cramer, Thomas Cromwell, Paul Schofield, all that mob. Great minds, stimulating company, don't it? Oh, God, blimey. He'd be the first one for a chopper, he would. I don't know, though, you could get through that neck with a fish slice. Hampton Court. No, it couldn't have been like this. No, there'd be minstrels playing. Ladies in waiting, all showing out. Courtiers camping up and down the stairs with their coloured stockings on. Aha! Who is this approaching the royal throne? Me noble lord Sussex, Wessex and Essex. And a wee bit Brahms and Liszt by the look of it. Aha, what news from Canterbury, my lord? Ah, shut up, you old twit. And what is this? You bear a present from Cardinal Wolsey? Another pair of socks, no doubt. Oh, I'm bored. Bored, bored, bored. Anyway, he's bored, bored. Bring on the court jesters.
2: Bring on the court jesters.
1: Dum dum dum dum dum. I say. What's grey with a big trunk? I don't know. What is grey with a big trunk? A mouse going on holiday. Chop his bloody head off. Oh, look at this. Right, come on, lads. A quick gallop round Bushy Park. Yes, that's it. Deer hunting. A quick lance straight up his arse. Back home onto the fire for a roast up. Marvellous. Bones flying all over the room. Hitting the walls from all directions. Great goblets of claret coming out of your ear holes. Bodices and periwinkles are being ripped off. Grab yourself a quick handful and straight up to bed. Oh, that's the way we should live. Oh, what a lot. He's not bothered. Look at him. The playboy of the Western world. He looks forward to Sundays, he does. A square foot of Yorkshire pudding, half a tin of Bartlett pears, not a kip. Life's so simple for him, isn't it? He's got no worries, no problems. He don't realise that while he has been asleep, another 500,000 Chinese has been born. He don't realise that. Oh, I wish I was a wooden head like him. Smug, self-satisfied, complacent, narrow-minded, bigoted, little git. I'd love to put a pillow over his ugly little face.
3: Shall I do it? Just for the kicks? Yes, why not?
1: Why did you do it, Mr. Steptoe? I was bored, me lad. Nothing more, nothing less. I cared nothing for him. I stamped out his life as I would a fly, because I'm superior. I'm superior to everybody. I care not for your petty rules, Taha.
3: Dad, are you right?
1: Dad? You didn't hear me, did you? No, of course he didn't. Rotten, stinking little cloth he is.
4: You just fraud! That boxy bird, I'll throttle it! Where's that hammer? Come on out! I'll kill you! Come on out!
1: Well, right, then stay there, and you won't ever come out again. Where those nails? Right.
5: Hey, what's going on?
6: Hey, what are you doing with my cock? Stop it!
5: I'm walling it up. I can't stand it anymore. All day long, every hour, that stupid stuffed bird pops out.
6: Cuckoo, cuckoo, cuckoo, cuckoo!
5: It's gonna be mad!
1: Mad! It's gonna be mad!
6: Stop it, you smash it! Leave it alone! What's the matter with you?
1: What did you bring it in here for? I hate it. I can't stand cuckoos.
5: I'll smash it. Let go of the hammer, all right?
6: Harold, don't hit me. I'm not a cuckoo. I'm your dad. I'm your dad.
1: Hi? My dad. My dad, what? Where am I? Dad?
7: Are you all right, Harold?
1: Oh, I'm sorry, Dad. I don't know what came over me. You nearly got one across your beak there, didn't you? I'm so sorry.
7: What's the matter with you? You're not ill, are you?
1: I'm all right. I just can't stand sudden noises, that's all. Makes me jump.
7: Sound like a clock.
1: It's diabolical, that thing. Every hour it comes out squawking his head off. I sit here for 55 minutes waiting for it to come out again. Bracing myself. Then I forget all about it. Then bang, out he comes again. Cuckoo, cuckoo, cuckoo, cuckoo, he's on me potty, potty.
7: Blimey, your nerves must be a bad way.
1: There's nothing wrong with my nerves. You leave me alone.
7: It's not natural getting upset like that over a cuckoo clock. I think you ought to go and see a doctor.
1: There's nothing wrong with me.
7: You're upset, aren't you?
1: No, I'm not.
7: Yes, you are. You're upset about something.
1: I'm not upset about anything.
7: Yes, you are. I know what it is. You're upset because I guessed more prices than you did in going for a song.
1: Oh, that is the most ridiculous thing I have ever heard. Do you think I would get upset over a stupid thing that... Besides, you didn't.
7: Yes, I did.
1: You didn't. If you cast your mind back, you remember we was level pegging 10.6.
7: Yeah.
1: Then the last item come up and you said it was worth £7,500.
7: That's right.
1: And I said it was worth £7,200. And how much did Arthur Nagus say it was worth?
7: 25 quid.
1: Well, there you are. I was the nearest. 15-10, I won.
7: You can't count that. We was both wrong.
1: But you was more wrong than me. And that makes all the difference in business. If a bloke had come in here offering us that, you would have given him 7,500 quid, wouldn't you? Whereas me, I would have got it 300 quid cheaper.
7: It's still only worth 25 quid.
1: That is not a point. I was nearer than you, so shut up.
7: Well, there's something wrong with you.
1: There's nothing wrong with me, so don't keep on.
7: Are you regular?
1: Mind your own business.
7: Well, that sometimes puts people in a bad mood.
1: I'm not in a bad mood.
7: Well, you're very irritable.
1: I'm not irritable. I am never... Stop fiddling with your watch!
7: I was only winding it up.
1: You're always winding it up. It is supposed to go for 8 days. Leave it alone. You've got some very annoying habits, you has. Honestly... You'd get on the Archbishop of Canterbury's Bristols, you would. What do you have to wake up for? Go back to sleep.
7: Do you want a cup of tea?
1: No.
7: It's just as well. We haven't got any milk.
1: Then why did you ask?
7: I forgot.
1: Oh, God.
7: What's wrong, Harold? I don't like seeing you like this. Is it me?
1: No. I ain't got nothing to do with you, Dad. Look, just leave me alone. I'll be all right.
7: Well, why don't you go out then? Why don't you go down to the Skinner's Arms?
1: Don't want to go down to Skinner's Arms. I'm fed up with the Skinner's Arms. Same faces, same jokes, same opinions, if they've got any. It's a rotten pub. It must be the worst pub in London.
7: Well, go down to the Beehive then.
1: The Beehive? Have you been down there lately? It's diabolical. It's been discovered, that place has. The half a bit of brigade has moved in. The Monty Python mob. You can't move in a car park for Triumph Spitfires. What are you having, Daphne, darling? Oh, righty-ho. Oh, 6 hours of cooking, please. Oh, I say, get me a Scotch egg whilst you're there, Rodney. Oh, jolly God. The future ruling classes, they are, mate. I'd like to smash their smug little faces in. I think I prefer the Hell's Angels to them.
7: Well... What about the ship and shovel, then?
1: You're joking. It's full of Hell's Angels.
7: Not in the lounge.
1: I don't like the lounge.
7: They've got the amateur talent contest tonight.
1: I don't care.
7: You could do your impression of Tom Jones.
1: I don't want to do my impression of Tom Jones.
7: It always goes well. Some of them down there reckon you're better than he is.
1: Then how come I never wins it, then? That little twit always wins it. That little puff in the see-through shirt. The landlord fancies him, that's why. That's ridiculous, him doing Tom Jones as well, on the same bill. I mean, it's not right. I thought he was going to do Lulu the way he walked up there.
7: Perhaps he won't be there tonight.
1: I'm not going down to the Ship and Shovel, so don't keep on.
7: There's bingo at the Odeon.
1: Oh, for God's sake, don't turn it in, leave me alone.
7: Perhaps you're suffering from night starvation.
1: What do you mean by that?
7: No, it, isn't it? Of course it is.
1: Beg your pardon?
7: It's a bird.
1: I don't know what you're talking about.
7: Some bird's giving you the elbow.
1: It's got nothing to do with a bird.
7: Oh, yes, it is.
1: I don't know what you mean.
7: I should have guessed. Well, that explains it. He's been blown out by a bird.
4: All right, that's a bird. Now you know. You satisfied? All right.
1: Now, I don't want to talk about it.
7: When'd she blow you out?
1: She hasn't blown me out.
7: Well, what are you hanging around here for? Go out and give her one.
1: Father, I would deem it a great favour if you would refrain from using that kind of language when referring to Jane. She is an extremely nice person.
7: You mean, not like the slags you normally go out with?
1: If you must put it like that, no. She's not like the slags I usually go out with. She's a very sweet and lovely girl. And I happen to be extremely fond of her.
7: Then why aren't you out with her instead of sitting round here making my life a misery? Go out with your Joan or June or whatever her name is.
1: Jane.
7: Jane, then.
1: I can't. She's gone dancing.
7: Who? With Tarzan?
1: She's not going with anybody. She goes on her own.
7: Well, that should be a laugh.
1: She's a member of a dancing club. She's mad about dancing. She goes dancing every night. That's all she lives for. Dancing. That's the trouble.
7: Why?
1: I can't dance. That's me scrubbed out, isn't it?
7: Yeah, lots of blokes can't dance.
1: Well, I told her I could, didn't I? I told her I was a gold medalist. I told her I'd dance for South London on television, didn't I?
7: What are you going to tell her that for?
1: Well, you know how it is. When you meet a bird, you try to establish some common ground, don't you? You know, cheer her up. Lay a bit of sand down. I just got carried away, that's all. Now she's expecting me to partner her in the West London finals. Foxtrot, Quickstep and the Argentinian Tango. I'm still struggling with the Okie Kokie. I'll just have to forget about her, that's all. I can't see her again. It's all over. That's all there is to it. It's all over. Before it started. The best looking bird I ever met in my whole life. Oh, well. I'll get over it. I expect.
7: You don't half give up easy, don't you? You want everything handed to you on a plate, don't you? You have to work for things in this life. If you want a bird, you've got to put yourself out a bit, haven't you? I met a lovely girl once. Potholer she was.
1: A what?
7: A potholer. I didn't mess about. I learned how to pothole, didn't I? Well worth it it was, too.
1: You did all right, did you?
7: What? I bet I'm the only bloke around here who's had it away 600 feet below Wiltshire. You take my tip.
1: Yes,
7: have a go. Learn how to dance. Have some lessons.
1: No, I can't learn to dance. We're not my age. Not in front of all them people. I feel all right, Burke.
7: All right, then. I'll teach you.
1: You?
7: Yeah. I don't only do potholing. I used to put myself around.
1: I don't be ridiculous. I don't want to learn to do the lancers.
7: Don't you kid yourself, mate. I can do all the modern stuff. I often have a thrash around down at the Derby and Joan Club. Some of them old biddies down there. By the time I finish twisting with them, their corsets are on the wrong way. Come on, move the table.
1: What for?
7: Well, we'll give you a crash course. By the end of the week, you'll make Lionel Blair look like a baby elephant. Come on, stand here. Next to me.
1: No, I don't want to.
7: Stand here.
1: Oh, all right.
7: Now, we'll start off with the waltz. It's very simple. Watch me. Forward with the left foot, sideways with the right foot, close, left foot to right foot, forward with the right foot, sideways with the left foot, close, right foot to left foot. Now, you do it, side by side. Hold my hand. Forward with the left foot.
1: Forward with the left foot.
7: Sideways with the right foot.
1: Sideways with the right foot.
7: Close left foot to right foot.
1: Close the left foot to the right foot.
7: Forward with the right foot. Sideways.
1: Forward
7: with
1: the right foot. Sideways with the left foot. Hang on. Well, look at my legs, they're all twisted. And that can't be right, can it?
7: Oh, yeah, no, your right foot, your neck.
1: Oh, what? Right
7: one,
1: foot.
7: Two, three, one,
1: one,
7: two,
1: two,
7: three, one, two, three, one, two, three, three, three, three, three, three, three, three, three, three, three, three, three, three, three, three, three, three, three, three, three, three, three, three, three, three, three, three, three, three, three, three, three, three, three, three, three, three, three, three, three, three, three, three, three, three, three, three, three, three, three, three, three, three, three, three, three, three, three, three, three, three, three, three, three, three, three, three, three, three, three, three, three, three, three, three, three, three, three, three, three, three, three, three, three, three, three, three, three, three, three, three, three, three, three, three, three, three, three, three, three, three, three, three, three, three, three, three, three, three, three, three, three, three, three, three, three, three, three, three, three, three, three, three, three, three, three, three, three, three, three, three, three, three, three, three, three, three, three, three, three, three, three, three, three, three, three, three, three, three, three, three, three, three, three, three, three, three, three, three, three, three, three, three, three, three, three, three, three, three, three, three, three, three, three, three, three, three, three, three, three, three, three, three I think we'd stand a better chance.
1: Oh, it's no good, Dad. I just ain't got no natural rhythm.
7: Don't give up. We've only just started. Come over here. Put your arms around me.
1: I didn't know you cared.
7: Hand round my waist, the other end up here.
1: Right.
7: But if she's wearing a low-cut dress, where do you put your hand? No cut at the back.
1: Yeah.
7: Where do you put your hand?
1: Come on. Well, I don't know.
7: You don't put it anywhere. You rest your thumb lightly against her vertebrae.
1: Ooh.
7: And then keep the rest to yourself, like so. Right? Same steps. Away we go. Concentrate on what you're doing.
1: Do you come here often?
7: No!
1: I'm sorry, Dad. What did I do wrong?
7: You dropped on me foot, that's what you did wrong. God, blimey, I'll have toes like globe artichokes in the morning. Honestly, it's easier turning the horse around.
1: All right, then, let's forget it. I said it was no good.
7: No. We'll give it another go. Look, take your Wellington boots off. Right, first position. After three. One, two, three, go.
1: One, two, three, one, two, three, one, two, three, one, two, three, one, two, three.
7: Oh, how we dance to free on the night.
1: Too free.
7: We were wed
1: too free. We dance and we dance, 'cause the room had no bed.
7: Oh, shut up. Keep the rhythm going. Oh, one, two, three. One, two, three.
1: Oh, one, two, three. One, two, three.
7: And... Very good. It's coming on nicely. You're improving every day.
8: Excuse me. £1.20, please. I didn't catch you on Friday.
1: Oh, good morning, milkman.
8: Morning.
1: We was dancing.
8: Yes.
1: The Argentinian tango.
8: Very nice.
1: That's all we was doing. Just dancing.
8: It's nothing to do with me, sir. What are you doing in the privacy of your own home is entirely up to you. My job's to deliver milk.
1: My dad's teaching me how to dance.
8: I see.
1: I was just having a quick lesson before I go to work.
8: Very good idea. Go to work on a dance. I'm going to suggest that to my missus. Quick the leader after breakfast. Lovely.
1: Just how much do I owe you?
8: £1.20. If you've got your handbag, Andy.
1: How is it, like a knuckle sandwich?
8: Just a joke, sir. Just a joke.
1: Well, watch it. £1.20, I believe.
8: Thank you. Good morning. Just a suggestion, sir.
1: What now?
8: When you come out of the backbreaker, instead of the normal turn, why not try the run round?
1: The run round?
8: Yeah, look, here, show you. Look, put your arms around me now. Then off again.
1: Oh, I'm real.
8: Very good. Yes, it always slays on that one, does it?
1: Oh, that's good, isn't it? Oh, I liked that one.
7: Hi, who's teaching him, you or me?
8: I'm sorry, sir. I was just trying to be helpful.
7: Well, mind your own business and get back on your rounds.
8: Beg your pardon. Good morning. I could have danced all night. I could...
7: Saucy pillock. Wait till he finds out what's in his empties tomorrow morning.
1: Well, I must admit, that was a very good step he taught me.
7: Rubbish. It's much too flash for you. It's all right here on the carpet. You try it on a slippery dance floor, mate, and you'll finish up with your head through the drum. Right. Now, what have you learned so far? The waltz, quick step,
1: the tango,
7: the mods march, and Simple Simon Says, and That's not bad in a 3 days.
1: I still can't get over you knowing all them dances.
7: No, I've been dancing all my life. I've always had educated feet. Born dancing, I was. I was going to take it up for a living. I remember when I was 13 years old, I sneaked out of the house one night and went down to Shepherd's Bush Empire and auditioned for the pantomime, Humpty Dumpty. And when I finished, Mary Lloyd came up to me.
1: Mary Lloyd?
7: Yeah, Mary Lloyd, mate. And she said to me, "What's your name, my little man?" "Albert," I said. "Well, Albert," she said, "come and sit on my knee. I want to talk to you."
1: Yeah.
7: She did. I always remember that. Big bristles, yeah. "Albert," she said, "in all my years on the stage, I've never seen anything like that. You moved across that stage like Sarah Bernhardt."
1: Date. Sarah Bernhardt had a wooden leg.
7: Did she? That rotten cow. In all these years, I thought she'd fancied me. I wondered, well, we've never heard of it before. Yeah, what does she know about dancing anyway?
1: I should think a lot.
7: Rubbish. Look, son, what I'm giving you is the straight-up 100% Victor Sylvester. Believe me, I know what it's all about. And now I'm going to show you the cha-cha-cha. When you've mastered that, you've done the lot. You can take your rightful place in any ballroom in the land. Right, what's this? 1, 2, 3, and 1, 2, 3.
4: Go on, go on. Now you've gone trick to town there. Scorch the carpet, son. Well, you're smoking, boy. You're smoking.
1: All right, right. How do I look? Are me tails hanging right? Is the number on me back straight?
7: Yeah, you look lovely. Oh, that's it then. I've told you all I know.
1: I hope I don't let her down.
7: You won't let her down. You're a lovely dancer. You've got natural rhythm.
1: Yeah.
7: Just relax, listen to the tempo, flash the choppers as you go past the judges, and if you fall, don't worry. Just pick yourself up and carry on.
1: I'm frightened dead.
7: If she's half as good as you are, you'll skate it.
1: Yes, well, I better go. But we text the floor at 8:30. Are you sure you won't come?
7: No, I might make you nervous. I'll wait here and we'll have a drink out of the cup when you get back.
1: Oh. Cheerio, Dad, and thanks again.
7: Cheerio, son. Here, show us your fist tail before you go.
1: Right, 1, 2, 3. Oh, God.
7: What's wrong?
1: Oh, look what I'm struggling. Oh, why don't you keep this yard clean?
7: Well, that's luck, that is. Leave it.
1: I'm going to the Orchard Ballroom, Pearly, not a barn dance. Well, ta-ta. I've got to go. I'll see you later.
7: Good luck, son. I hope you win. That's the first time I've been able to help him in all these years. I'll teach him the Paso Doble next week. Yum-tiddly-dum-tiddly-dum-tiddly-dum-dum-dum-tiddly-dum-tiddly-dum-dum-dum.

0: Now, you're back early. Where's the bird? Where's the cup?
1: I haven't got either of them, have I? They've both gone to somebody else.
0: Well, what happened then?
1: We were disqualified. That's all your fault.
0: Mine? What did I do?
1: You taught me the woman's steps, you daft pillock. You did. It was a farce. We stepped onto the floor. I took hold of her. The band started up and we both went backwards. We finished up at opposite ends of the ballroom. I mean, the band couldn't play for laughing. She burst into tears. And her mother belted me round the ear with her old copy of the Ballroom Express. I've never been so humiliated in my life. You did it deliberately. You knew something like this was going to happen.
0: I didn't. I never thought about it. I've only ever taught birds before.
1: That's another romance that messed up for me. 8 days of non-stop practice. And when it's all over, the only person I can dance with is you. And what good is that?
0: I was only trying to help.
1: Well, no. In future, mind your own business. You keep away from me. I just won't be left alone. What about you? Up to here. I'm in a bad mood. If you know what's good for you, if you want to keep on living, keep out of sight. Don't make a noise.
0: But... neither not a sound. Don't even breathe heavy. Understand?
2: Yes!
0: Right. I'm going to bed. Good night. Good night.
2: I'll kill that monkey, Tiger! I'll get my shooting! I'll kill it!
0: Good night, Peter.

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2: 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Right on the dirt.
3: Even on city dirt.
2: What? 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
4: Once upon a time there was an engineer. Choo-choo Charlie was his name, we hear. He had an engine and he sure had fun. He used good and plenty candy to make his train run.
5: Charlie says, love my good and plenty. Charlie says, really ring the bell. Charlie says, love my good and plenty. Don't know any other candy that I love so well.
6: I came across Mr. Kipling in the meadow by the church. If I've painted that spire once, he said, I've painted it a dozen times. He offered me an apple pie. An artist needs inspiration, he explained. Golden shortcrust pastry, delicious apple filling, and just the right amount of sugar sprinkled on top. But then, when it comes to the little details, Mr. Kipling does have an exceedingly good eye.
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0: How are you feeling, Mr. Lister?
1: Oh, much better, thanks, Crichton. Much better.
0: Well, you certainly look better.
2: Far better.
0: I can't believe how much these swelling's gone down overnight.
2: Do you reckon?
0: Oh, definitely was almost interfering with the ceiling fan yesterday afternoon. You're nearly back to your old self. In fact, you can hardly tell you've got space mumps at all.
1: So when can I have a mirror?
0: I don't think we're quite ready for a mirror just yet, sir. Let's take it one step at a time, shall we? Oh, there. What did I tell you? It's gone down 8 inches overnight. You'll be up and about in no time.
1: Don't know what I'd have done without you these last 3 weeks, Crichton. You're like Florence Nightingale. Did you bring my breakfast?
0: Yes, sir. Hot lager with croutons. Just the way you want.
1: You certainly find out who your mates are when you've got an unsightly disfiguring ailment.
0: Oh, I wouldn't say unsightly, sir.
1: Get out of town, Crichton. I've got a head like a hot air balloon. I like the human light bulb. And how many times have they visited me? How many times they drop by with a word of comfort or a bunch of grapes?
0: Well, it's just not being possible, sir. Mr. Rimmer's been on vacation.
1: Vacation? The world's most charismatic man. Where did he go?
0: He's been on a rambling holiday through the diesel decks, a 10-day hike through the ship's combustion engines with two of the scutters. He said he'd pop by later and show you the slides.
1: He didn't, did he?
0: Well, he's been loading the projection carousel for 24 hours now, sir.
1: You've got to stop him. A slideshow of the diesel decks? That could really finish me off. I would have thought the cat would have dropped in, though.
0: He's been a bit preoccupied of late, what with all this pod business. Oh, screw down my diodes and call me Frank. I wasn't supposed to mention that.
1: What pod?
0: Oh, now you're not well, sir. Now just forget I mentioned it.
1: Come on, Crichton, what pod?
0: Oh, yesterday evening, we came across an escape pod floating in the local asteroid belt. It contains the survivor of some space crash, apparently cryogenically frozen.
1: Oh, yeah?
0: All these signs are she's in a suitable condition for revival.
1: She?
0: As far as we can tell, she's a she, yes.
1: That's just great, isn't it? That's just typical. The first female company in 3 million years, and I look like something that belongs up a whale's nose.
0: You can't get up, sir. What are you doing?
1: What do you think I'm doing? There's a woman on board. I'm on the cock.
3: So who is she, Holmes?
4: Says on the pod, Barbara Bellini.
1: Barbara Bellini? What a beautiful name. It's no justice. How could this happen to me? Maybe I could wear a turban and pretend I'm from India.
5: Maybe you could stick a spike in your head and pretend you're the Taj Mahal.
1: Well, thanks for visiting me, man. Thanks a lot.
5: Look at you. You know what you look like? It's nauseating. You could go double dating with the Elephant Man and he would be the looker.
1: Why isn't this activated?
5: What?
1: How come no one started up the thaw process?
5: I thought Alphabet Head did it.
1: So who is she, man? Where's she from?
5: Who cares? At last, a date.
1: Who says she's going to be interested in you?
5: I see what you're saying. All this time alone in deep space could have driven her insane, right?
1: No. Say she's just an ordinary person who doesn't go for your type.
5: I'd have heard about her. She'd have appeared in Ripley's Believe It or Not.
1: But say she's interested in somebody else.
5: Like who?
1: I don't know. Like... but like me.
5: You've got a head like a watermelon. What you gonna do? Paint it with yellow and black stripes and tell you play quarterback with the Bengals?
1: You think you're a little bit cocky for a guy who's never actually met a real woman before?
5: I've seen mirrors. I have eyes. Let's face it, buddy. I have a body that makes men wet. Have you ever heard of an animal called an Iranian gerd?
1: No.
5: It can do 150 pelvic thrusts a second.
1: So?
5: That's me in slow-mo. Put a Black and Decker drill on the end and I can make it through walls, boy.
6: Listy, what are you doing up? Shouldn't you be in the greenhouse with the rest of the cantaloupes? Who started the RP?
5: He didn't.
6: You simple-minded gimboy, didn't I tell you to leave this to me?
5: Look, what's the problem? She's in there, let's get her out.
6: The problem, pussycat Willem, is this capsule was ejected from a prison ship. A prison ship on which the convicts mutinied. There was a pitched battle with only two survivors. One prisoner, one guard, the erstwhile Ms. Bellini. One of those two got into this pod and escaped. But of course you'll know all of this having familiarized yourself thoroughly with a black box recording.
1: So if it's not Bellini in there, then who is it?
6: One of the prisoners. And considering that ship was transporting 40 psychotic, half-crazed, mass-murdering, super-strong androids, We thought it prudent to find out who the smeg was in there before we woke them up.
0: With respect, sir, they're not androids, they're simulants.
6: What's the difference?
0: Well, the basic difference is that an android would never rip off a human's head and spit down his neck.
5: In the shopping hall.
4: What? Oh, no, one-way process.
5: Well, can't we find out who's in there by X-ray in the pod?
4: No, lead lining. Has to survive in space, doesn't it?
5: Well, there must be some way of finding out.
4: Well, there is. All we have to do is hang around here for 24 hours. Then, if you find your limbs scattered around deep space and your neck full of saliva, you take it as red. It probably wasn't bad.
7: Why don't we tool up the bazookoids, wait for the pod to open, and if it's one of these bad-ass android dudes, let it eat laser.
0: Simulants are virtually indestructible, sir. It could easily withstand a volley of bazookoid fire at close range with only minimal damage. It would certainly survive long enough to make balloon animals out of your lower intestines.
6: Well, I see no other option. Let's blast it back into space.
5: Hang on. Say it isn't the simulant. You can't just shoot an innocent woman into space.
7: What a dilemma. Inside this pod is either death or a date. Personally, I'm prepared to take the risk.
6: Meanwhile, the pod is defrosting and we still haven't decided what to do. Holly, any ideas?
4: Right, here's a possibility. The black box contains the coordinates of the penal colony the prison ship was heading for.
8: So?
4: Well, there's bound to be facilities there to contain any hostile life form. If it turns out to be Bellini, we release her. If it's the simulant, we can bung him in a cell and leave him to rot.
6: If the colony's still there, and if it's still operational.
0: There's an old android saying, which I believe has particular relevance here. It goes like this. If you don't ghost up a program loop, you'll never get a subroutine.
5: Yeah, we have a human expression which is pretty similar. Nothing ventured, nothing gained.
0: Oh, no, I think the android one is punchier.
7: Sit up here. It's warm in the front. It helps my gunge.
5: I can't see anything. Your head keeps getting away of the mirror.
7: Getting away of the windscreen.
6: Next. Ah, now this one. We reach this beauty on the evening of the fourth day. A Cameron Macintosh 40-valve air-cooled diesel, the 184. Almost identical to the 179, but have you noticed the difference? See the refinement in the funnel edges? Oh, we're never going to get another chance to see one of these, so we bivouac down for the night under the fuel pump. There's a funny story about that, which I'll tell you later. But we're not going to get to any of the Class 5s unless we push along. Next!
0: Well, sir, could we take a break for a while? It appears my intelligence circuits have melted.
6: Well, we're not going to get through them all, Crichton, if we take a second break.
0: Sir, that's a gamble I'm willing to take.
6: Now, the Class 40s, the first twin...
9: God, his head burns.
5: Better, that is so much better. I feel good. Talk about a weight off your mind.
9: I don't want to live. No, please, shoot me in the head.
10: Sit down there, Hoff.
4: No life forms, not according to the heat scan.
0: Any mechanical intelligence?
4: Yeah, the mainframe's still operational. Just initiating interface. Hang about, here we go, getting a message.
11: Welcome to Justice World. Please take your clearance code and prison officer identity.
6: We're not a prison ship, we don't have a clearance code. We just want to use your facilities.
11: State life form inventory.
6: Four. One hologram, one mechanoid, two humanoid.
11: Transfer should never come up to my jurisdiction.
6: Okay, guys.
11: On landing, please disembark from the seats.

0: Until you are granted a clearance code, please observe all security requirements. Your party will be met by a consignment of escort boots. Please step into the boots.
1: I'm supposed to wear these?
2: These look like Frankenstein's hand-me-downs. Have you got anything with a Cuban heel or a crepe sole? I can't wear these. I'm a hologram.
0: That has been accounted for.
1: Now what?
3: What's this? Oh, relax, sir. It's just a mind probe.
2: Wait a minute. What's a mind probe?
3: Oh, the computer was just searching our minds, presumably for any evidence of criminal activity, sir.
2: What do you mean, criminal activity?
3: Oh, I wouldn't worry about it, sir. It's just a routine clearance procedure.
2: Yeah, but when you say criminal activity, what do you mean by criminal activity? I mean, how criminal do you mean by criminal?
4: What are you bleating on about, Lister?
2: Just define criminal activity for me, that's all.
3: Well, imagine a situation where someone had committed a crime and concealed it from the law. The mind probe would be able to uncover that crime and sentence that person accordingly.
2: Why did no one tell me this before I put the smegging boots on?
4: Listy, is that a small sewage plant you're carrying in your trousers? Or do I detect you're a tad concerned?
2: Well, come on, guys. Everyone's done something in their past that's been a little bit illegal.
4: No, I haven't. I've never so much as got a parking ticket.
2: Oh, smegging it.
5: So what did you do?
2: Well, like scrumping. When I was a kid back in Liverpool, we used to always go scrumping.
3: Oh, stealing apples, that's hardly a crime, sir.
2: Yeah, but me and my mates, we used to go scrumping for cars.
5: Did you get caught?
2: All the time, I was stupid.
3: Oh, well, there's no problem then. You've already served your punishment.
2: Yeah, there was other things as a kid, though. Things I didn't get caught for.
4: Like what?
2: Well, it was just one time at this hotel.
3: Oh, lots of people take towels from hotels, sir.
2: I took the bed. I went to lock the windows to my mates outside. I was renting this flat, you see. It was unfurnished.
4: You mean to say you went to a hotel and stole the bed?
2: Stole the entire room?
4: Absolutely despicable. You're a common thief.
2: I'm not making excuses, but everyone was doing it. I wasn't strong enough to go against the flow.
5: I would not like to be in your boots right now, buddy.
2: Why? What do you think's going to happen to me?
3: Oh, don't worry about it, sir. I'm sure they're not going to be interested in some minor misdemeanor you committed as an adolescent over 3 million years ago.
2: Seriously, Crichton, do you reckon?
3: Boy, I'm really getting the hang of this lie mode. That was totally convincing, wasn't it?
0: For Metanoid Crichton, clearance granted. You may go freely about the complex. Creature known as Cat. Clearance granted.
5: Hey, I hear they do good bread and water here, buddy.
0: The human known as Lister. Despite a number of petty criminal acts, clearance granted. The hologram known as Rimmer. Guilty of second-degree murder. 1,167 counts.
4: No, there must be some mistake, surely.
0: Each count carries a statutory penalty of 8 years penal servitude. In the light of your hologrammatic status, these sentences are to be served consecutively, making a total sentence of 9,328 years.
4: I never so much as returned a library book late. Second degree murder? 1,000 people? I would have remembered.
0: Your willful negligence in failing to reseal a drive plate resulted in the deaths of the entire crew of the Jupiter Mining Corporation vessel, the Red Dwarf.
4: Oh, that!
0: Sentence to commence. Immediately. You are now leaving the neutral area and entering the justice zone. Beyond this point, it is impossible to commit any act of injustice.
6: Hello?
5: Hi, killer.
7: 9,000 years. 9.
5: I brought you a book.
4: Oh, thanks. That'll really help the centuries fly past.
5: Look, don't panic, man. We're going to get you out of here.
4: Why bother? I'll be up for parole in another couple of ice ages.
5: Look, Crichton reckons you've got the right of appeal. He's trying to put a case together right now. This isn't a bad place for a prison. How come there's no locks or bars or guards or anything?
4: There doesn't need to be. The whole prison complex is covered by something called the justice field. I have to sit through this tedious lecture. Apparently, it's physically impossible to commit any sort of crime here.
5: What do you mean?
4: Just try and commit a crime, you'll see.
5: Well, like what?
4: I don't know anything. Arson, try and set fire to those sheets.
5: Okay.
4: Go on, try it. Whatever crime you try and commit, the consequences happen to you.
5: Smack it! Nice example, Vimmy. Nice example. You could have just explained that to me verbally.
4: It's the same with stealing, same with everything.
5: Right, I'm with you. So if you nick something, something of yours goes missing, yeah?
4: Right, try it.
5: No.
4: You see, it's the perfect system. It forces the inmates to adhere to the law. Once they get out, it's become second nature.
3: Good news. The justice computer has sanctioned a retrial. I think we have a very strong case.
4: You do?
3: It's simply a question of differentiating between guilt and culpability.

0: case.
1: You do?
0: It's simply a question of differentiating between guilt and culpability, sir. What the mind probe detected was your own sense of guilt about the accident. In a way, you tried and convicted yourself. I simply have to establish that you are a neurotic, underachieving emotional retard whose ambition far outstrips his minuscule ability and consequently blames himself for an accident for which he could not possibly have been responsible.
1: You're going to prove that I was innocent of negligence on the grounds that I'm a half-witted incompetent?
2: Man, there ain't a jury in the land that wouldn't buy a plea like that.
0: Well, no, not a half-wit exactly. More a buffoon.
1: But how would you begin to build such a case? Where would you conjure up the evidence?
0: Sir, providing I could have complete free access to your personal data files, I think I could come up with the outline of a winning case by lunchtime.
3: The mind probe was created to detect guilt. Yet, in the case of Arnold Judas Rimmer, the guilt it detected attaches to no crime. He held a position of little or no importance on Red Dwarf. He was a lowly grease monkey, a zero, a nothing, a piece of sputum floating in the toilet bowl of life. Yet he could never come to terms with a lifetime of underachievement. His absurdly inflated ego would never permit it. He's like the security guard on the front gate who considers himself head of the corporation. So when the crew were wiped out by a nuclear accident, Arnold Rimmer accepted the blame. It was his ship, ergo his fault. I ask the court, look at this man. This man who sat and failed his astro-navigation exam on no less than 13 occasions. This sad man, this pathetic man, this joke of a man, this...
4: Crichton, you're going over the top. The court will never buy it.
0: Sir, trust me. My whole case hinges on proving you're a dork.
1: Understood.
5: I call my first witness. Name?
6: Dave Lister.
5: Occupation?
6: Bum.
5: Would you describe the accused as a friend?
6: Take the fifth.
5: Now, please answer the question. Remember, you are under polygraphic surveillance. Would you describe the accused as a friend?
6: No, I'd describe the accused as a git.
5: Who would you say, then, is the person who thinks of him most fondly?
6: I do.
5: And are there no others who've shared moments of intimacy with him?
6: Only one, but she's got a puncture.
0: Objection!
7: Overruled.
5: So you wouldn't describe him as a man with a good social life?
6: No. He partied less than Rudolf Hess. He was totally dedicated to his career. He was in charge of Zed Shift, you see, and it occupied his every waking moment.
5: And what was Zed Shift's most important duty?
6: Well, we had a lot of important duties on the ship, but I guess our most vital responsibility was making sure the vending machines didn't run out of fun-sized crunchy bars.
5: Can you ever envisage a situation where the lack of honeycomb-centered chocolate bars might be the direct cause of a lethal radiation leak?
6: Not off the top of my head, no.
5: You may sit down. I ask the court one key question. Would the Space Corps ever have allowed this man to be in a position of authority where he might endanger the entire crew? A man so petty and small-minded, he would while away his evenings sewing name labels onto his ship-issue condoms. A man of such awesome stupidity...
1: Objection!
7: Objection overruled.
5: A man of such awesome stupidity, he even objects to his own defense counsel. An overzealous, trumped-up little squirt.
1: Objection!
7: Overruled.
5: An incompetent vending machine repairman with a Napoleon complex, who commanded as much respect and affection from his fellow crew members as Long John Silver's parrot.
1: Objection!
7: If you object to your own counsel once more, Mr. River, you'll be in contempt.
5: Who would permit this man, this... joke of a man, this man who could not outwit a used teabag, to be in a position where he might endanger the entire crew? Who? Only a yogurt. This man is not guilty of manslaughter. He is only guilty of being Arnold J. Rimmer. That is his crime. It is also his punishment. The defense rests.
7: Verdict on the defendant will now be passed. In view of your counsel's eloquent defense, together with the reams of material evidence he submitted on a computer card...

0: This court accepts that, in your case, the mind probe is not an adequate method of ascertaining guilt. It is not possible for you to have committed the crimes for which you blame yourself, and you may therefore go free.
1: Objection!
2: Sir, what are you objecting to now?
1: I want an apology. Brilliant, Crichton. What can I say? You were brilliant. You even had me believing it. The way you twisted the facts to make them fit this pattern. Come on, let's get out of here. I don't know what made us want to come to this hellhole in the first place.
3: I do.
4: Can I smell perfume?
3: I doubt it.
1: Are you by any chance Barbara Bellini?
4: I didn't think so!
5: What's that?
1: The thing got caressed is hard.

You are now entering the Tough Zone. The old is called to be possible in a fitting hand of victims. You are now entering the Justice Zone. Beyond this point, it is impossible to maintain and dominate justice.

0: Hey, my friends, I don't want any trouble. 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Give me the startup code. Look, I have no weapon.
1: What are you waiting for, Glukin?
2: I can't. It's not armed.
1: Listen, it's not a scout meeting. We're not trying to win best behaved troop flag. Glukin!
2: What, in the back?
1: Of course in the back. It's only a pity he's awake.
2: You mean you could happily kill him if he was asleep?
1: I could happily kill him if he was on the job.
2: It's immoral.
0: Come on, my friends. You wouldn't shoot an unarmed droid. Come out and let's discuss it.
1: I'm going to go and talk to him.
3: You want to talk?
2: Let's talk.
3: You have no weapons?
2: No. You have no weapons?
3: No. Well, guess what? I lied.
2: Guess what?
1: So did I.
3: That I lied. Twice.
1: Didn't think of that.
3: I'm very glad you didn't.
1: What do you want to talk about?
3: Your death. Your imminent death.

0: What is going on?
1: Get me on head with this.
2: Malfunction. Does not compute.
1: Not again.
2: Action. Action.

0: this to me.
1: No, no.
0: Better late than never.
1: Doesn't it? I mean, mankind's history's been one long search for justice. That's what all religions are about. I mean, they accept life as being basically unfair. They promise that everyone gets their just desserts later. Heaven, hell, karma, reincarnation, whatever. Those guys built that penal colony. They tried to bring some order to the universe by creating the justice field. But when you live in an environment where justice does exist, you have no free will. That's why in our universe you can never have true natural justice, guy. Good things will happen to bad people and bad things will happen to good people. It's the way it's gotta be. Life by its very nature has to be cruel, unkind and unfair!
2: Thank God for that.

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5: Ed Reardon's Week by Christopher Douglas and Andrew Nichols. Episode 5, Murder Most Rewritten.
6: Dear Customer Care Manager, or indecipherable squiggle, if I may be so familiar, thank you so much for telling me that since your company took over my local railway line, I now won't be able to use my Iron Horse travel card for journeys to London between the hours of 4 and 7. Thank you also for implying that it's my fault for having the nerve to board the train in the first place. Yours, Ed Reardon, Legible of Berkhamsted.
7: Monday. Hostilities resume in one man's lone battle against the forces of corporate darkness as I heroically resist sinking beneath the waves of mediocrity that surround this once proud but now privatised island.
6: What's the matter? You thirsty? I'm sorry, drinks are rationed from now on. I'll have to replace your bowl of water with a drip.
7: A problem more pressing even than a disgruntled cat is today's other communication from the world of what are laughably called services. A demand from Power South, or as their cretinous logo puts it, have we got juice for you, threatening to cut off my electricity, failing a settlement of their bill by return. This should have been taken care of by the residual payment for £62.75 for my episode of Tenko. However, the envelope from Felix Jeffrey Associates contained merely a statement, and with it, the information that their new streamlined payment system means the actual money won't be in my account for another 4 to 5 working days. Repeated calls to the agency were met only with the answering machine, necessitating desperate measures.
6: Hello? Felix? Ping?
8: Oh. Hello, hi, Ed. I'm afraid no one's in yet.
6: Hello, Atalanta.
8: Hello. We only got back from our brainstorming jolly yesterday evening. That's why everyone's taken the morning off.
6: Ah, brainstorming. Pastime of the salaried classes, like grouse shooting, but without the mental effort.
8: No, it was a murder mystery weekend.
6: Really?
8: Yeah, a chavvy little 4-star hotel in Reading. Quite cool, though. Loads of team-building tests and stuff. It's supposed to make us more efficient.
6: Hmm. Does that increase one's chances of getting paid, do you think?
8: You'd have to ask accounts about that, but Petronella's not in yet, either.
6: Oh, never mind. At least the agency hasn't moved without telling me. Wouldn't have put that past Felix. My parents tried it once.
8: Yeah, tell me about it.
6: Oh, you too?
8: Yeah, parents are the absolute pits. That's why I've come in early. Get some peace. My mum's got this Count von Thingy of Salzburg staying in the house, and she's being like a total Nazi.
6: Oh, at least you won't feel too unwelcome then.
8: You can't do anything about that, can you? It just keeps ringing.
6: Well, I suppose if you answered it every once in a while.
8: Yeah, right.
6: Yeah, I'll wait in Felix's office if you don't mind.
7: It's a comfort of sorts that only those from the richest families in the land can afford to work for the wages offered by literary and arts organisations. I'm told the payrolls at the Royal Court Theatre and the Whitechapel Art Gallery read like Burke's peerage. Felix's enormous desk, with its vintage car magazines, gave one scant confidence in him as a crusader on behalf of exploited authors. But the office did at least offer writerly treasure trove in the form of A4 envelopes, large paperclips, and several boxes of rubber bands, all fair game pending the arrival of the Temco Gold.
9: Ah.
10: What are you doing in the stationery cupboard?
9: Oh, hello, Ping. Not long till the next office party, just waiting for casual sex, you know. So, how was brainstorming?
10: Oh, it was completely brilliant. They have this murder mystery where you have to guess all the clues and stuff. Mm-hmm. And it was really funny because Felix came bottom of every single test. Clue spotting, obstacle course. And he was just so gay in the relay race.
11: Atlanta, could you bring me a pot of tea and some toast? I must have nursery comforts. Oh, hello, Reardon. Mm.
9: Just been hearing about the curious affair at the Reading Hotel.
11: Oh, it was awful from beginning to end. And that play, one rank cliché after another, with some of the most glaringly obvious clues and red herrings I've ever seen.
10: Not that obvious, though. You said the dagger did it because it was in love with the carpet.
11: Well, drink had been taken by that stage. The script must have been written by an imbecile. Even you could do better than that, Ed.
9: Mm. How much do they pay?
11: Ping, have you got the murder mystery agreement?
10: It's in your briefcase. You put it in there when you told the woman in charge it was the best weekend of your life.
11: Yes, I happen to know they're looking for new writers. I know Muttle Frayn turned it down, although I've an idea Stoppard did a couple.
9: So this is the latest in the grim litany of new management fads, God help us.
11: No, it's been going for 25 years. The woman who runs it just got an OBE. Of course, they give them to absolutely anybody these days.
9: Oh, I know. Just for standing behind a post office counter for 40 years. I've stood in front of one for longer than that.
11: I've a good mind to send mine back. No. Oh, yes, here we are. Yes, I think they pay about 250 quid.
9: For a play?
11: For a play that doesn't have to be any good at all, and which gets you a slap-up meal in the Stavros Welcome Hotel every time it's done. Imagine that.
10: Oh, Ed, you're dribbling. Your beard's gone all wet.
11: Then you won't have to steal our rubber bands anymore, will you?
9: Well, how did you...
11: About half a dozen around your feet. They always make one little mistake, Inspector.
12: So, in your cast, you have Inspector Oxford, Clarkson the chauffeur, Cringe the butler, Don Monty the gardener, that always gets a big laugh, Fifi the French maid, and Lady Sarah Pumpkinson, which is the part I play.
9: Is there any leeway with the names?
12: Why, what's wrong with them?
9: Well, a bit on the nose, as we say in drama.
12: Well, it isn't Shakespeare, darling.
9: Clearly.
12: In fact, Shakespeare couldn't do it. Anyone can write a play.
9: Can they?
12: But corporate team-building scenarios are 10 times harder than anything you'll see in the West End. Oh, I'd like to see Tom Stoppard do one of these.
9: I thought he did.
12: Yes, that was a bad example. Bit too clever. You really needed the following week as well to work it out.
7: Tuesday. My brief from Marion Blunt, the presiding genius of Blunt Instruments Murder Mysteries, was to provide a corporate dinner-time entertainment at the Stavros Welcome Hotel, with the first corpse appearing just before the soup on Friday evening, and subsequent bodies, together with sundry clues, to be revealed at scheduled mealtimes throughout the weekend. The event culminating in the unmasking of the villain at Sunday lunchtime. Even the dullest flatfoot could deduce that this adds up to 6 free meals, plus drinks at the bar, and the possibility of authorial droit de seigneur with Fifi the French maid. Cynical, some might say. But if the theatre is to succeed as an art, it must first do so as a business. A lesson I tried to din into my writing class at the Berkhamsted Leisure Centre. Weekly fee, £20.
13: What do you know about the theatre?
9: Well, as it happens, I've got something being produced at Reading. It's only a short piece.
13: Oh, is it lunchtime theatre? I'll come and see that.
9: Yes, lunchtime. Tea time, dinner time and breakfast, as a matter of fact.
13: Where is it on? The Hexagon?
9: Near there, Olive. It's the Stavros Welcome Hotel.
14: Not one of them corporate murder weekends, is it?
9: Yes.
14: Thought so. That's what you call theatre, is it?
9: Yes, and if it is to succeed as an art, Stav...
14: I went on one of those when I worked for Severn Trent. That woman's still running it. She's done all right for herself, thank you very much.
13: My daughter went on one of those weekends. She got promoted.
14: Thought you were going to say pregnant.
13: No, she spotted the bananas were poisoned with salmonella.
14: Who done it then? Cringe the butler? It's usually him.
10: I don't know what you're all talking about.
6: It's a team building exercise, apparently. Companies fondly imagine it's a way of identifying management material.
10: Why don't they just have an interview?
13: No, it's all about initiative tests these days.
14: Getting sloshed and trying to have it off with the French maid. She's 50 if she's a day.
6: We're getting off the point here.
14: And that was then, before I got my pension.
10: All sounds a load of bunkum to me.
6: Shouldn't be so quick to condemn Pearl. That's the future. As we say in the corporate world, ain't gonna change anytime soon, baby.
7: We that are young shall never see so much, nor live so long. Curtain. Yes, I know it's King Lear, but they'll never know. Roughly the same number of corpses on stage. Wednesday. By a strange dramatic irony, of which there is absolutely none to be found in the script, as per the contract, the corporate clients who will be trying to establish the culprit in the forthcoming murder mystery weekend are none other than the middle management team, or honchos and caballeros, as they doubtless call themselves, of Power South. The same rebarbative plankton, as I call them, who've been threatening to cut off my electricity, and thus deny themselves the chance to pit their 40-watt wits against the twists and turns of the family silver mystery.
15: So, you're the writer?
6: Well, somebody has to do it.
15: I thought the actors just made it up as it went along.
6: Now, as I said, somebody has to do it.
15: So, are you going to give me any clues?
6: I'm afraid I'm not at liberty to say, Melon.
15: It's Melanie.
6: Oh, sorry, you've got a bit of shaving foam on your lapel badge.
15: Oh, yeah, that initiation test was a lot tougher than I thought it was going to be. Oh, can't you tell me anything? Like, what to look out for?
6: I think that would spoil the fun of it all.
15: Oh, no, it's not fun. No, this is serious for us. I might have to reapply for my own job if I don't do well this weekend.
6: I'm sorry, but it would be like me asking you how I can get a month's grace on paying my Power South bill.
15: Oh, that's easy. What you do is...
16: Call the police immediately. His lordship has been murdered.
15: Oh, look, it started.
6: Never mind about that. What were you saying about my bill?
15: Shh.
16: Inspector Oxford, you're here very quickly.
17: Yes, Lady Pumpkinson. The police force hasn't been privatised yet. If it had, your butler would have been phoning a call centre in Bangalore.
16: When did we last meet, Inspector?
17: As I recall, ma'am, it was that business over the letter bomb you were sent through the post.
15: Oh, that must be a clue.
16: Fortunately, as it was consignia, it went to the wrong address.
6: It's a fair point, though.
18: Madame, oh, madame, someone has poisoned the cat.
16: You'd better sit down, Fifi.
6: I'll say, poor old dear.
7: Friday. A very satisfactory first night for the family silver mystery. The hotel bar is abuzz with theory and counter-theory as to why his lordship should have been murdered, apart from crimes against acting. Proof that I have given the cheap-suited 12-year-olds from Power South something to scratch their spikily-gelled heads over. I've also slipped under their guard some of my own views on the corporate piracy practiced on my birthright.
6: Well, that's the end of the whiskey. Biscots. I wonder what De Bonnet is actually like. Well, never know if you don't try. As Cringe says to the inspector at breakfast tomorrow, when he offers him the rat poison kedgeree. Oh.
7: I like to think I'm following in the footsteps of the blacklisted Hollywood writers of the 1950s, who were only able to get work incognito on the Robin Hood series, but still managed by skill and stealth to get their political convictions across to an unsuspecting tea-time audience. A victim of persecution myself, I've been blacklisted not just by Hollywood, but by Hollywood Video in Berkhamsted, New York Bagels in Berkhamsted, and the Chicago Pizza Company in Tring.
6: This sounds promising. Can't be the bailiffs anyway. Now,
13: Ed, have you got a moment?
6: Lady Pumpkinson, what in heaven's name brings you to the fourth floor of the Stavros Welcome at this godforsaken hour of the night?
13: Yes, let me just drop that. I'm really knackered, and we need to go through the script for tomorrow morning's second act.
6: What's wrong with it?
13: Well, nothing we can't fix. Come on, bring your laptop.
12: And we do need a lot more Power South in jokes. Here you are.
9: What's this?
12: Well, it's the CVs of all the execs taking part.
9: I see. So, Neil McKenzie likes golf, but has real problems with Excel spreadsheets.
12: Mm-hmm.
9: Adrian Thomas has got a Scottish mother-in-law. Right. How do you propose I weave all this into my tautly plotted narrative?
12: Well, I can do an Edinburgh accent if that helps. My girls are the creme de la creme.
9: Well, that's all very well, but these really are fundamental changes you're proposing.
12: Well, it'll just take a few minutes, a writer of your experience. Oh, and, it's, what's his name, Peter Martin's 30th birthday tomorrow. So we need to change the poison kedgeree to a poisoned birthday cake in the shape of a cricket bat.
9: A birthday cake at breakfast time. That should throw him off the scent.
12: Right. Well, I'll leave you to it. The business centre's open all night, so when you've printed up all the new pages, you can put them under the actors' doors. All right, my love?
9: Yes. Good night. Excuse me, can I have a Jameson's, please?
19: I'll get that. Make it two large ones.
9: Oh, hello, Melanie.
19: So, Mr. Writer, where were we?
9: Well, I thought I was off to the land of Nod, but apparently that's a good 6 hours away.
19: Don't you remember? You were going to give me some clues about who done it.
9: Well, no, I can't possibly. Apart from anything else, I'm not entirely sure who it is now.
19: And I was going to help you out with your electricity bill, and any other little thing that you need doing.
20: That's £65.90, madam.
19: Call it £80.
20: Thank you very much.
19: It's room 406, if anyone needs to know.
9: I could live for 2 months on that. Cheers.
19: So, who done it, My money's on Cringe. Hot or cold?
9: Cold. Look, I really can't...
19: Oh, it was quite a thick corduroy, this, isn't it?
9: Yes, it's Marks and Spencer's. Still the best. Oh, look, I really am going to have to bid you good night.
19: Okay, Ed, I'm going to level with you.
9: Ooh.
19: I need to get a result here, because understand this, I am going for that promotion. Sure, my IT skills are rubbish, but Melanie Pierce is not going to crash and burn. That is not how the Melanie Pierce story ends. She's a survivor, Ed, and I brought up two kids on my own, for God's sake, and that's a whole lot more than Colin Rogers ever had to do, and I never chased him at Phil Watson's Leaving Joe. I never did.
9: No, though I note from your CV that you once had an unfortunate experience with a tuna salad.
19: Mention that, and you are dead, loser.
7: Saturday. I make it a rule never to allow myself to get entangled with any woman who refers to herself in the third person, especially when she's wearing blotched eye makeup and shoes sharper than an Eskimo's harpoon. My only nocturnal companion, not for the first time, was the rewrite. And together we made it through to the dawn, the last humorous reference to Power South's management team coinciding with the cheery whistle outside the hotel of the milkman with his 24,000 cartons of Chiltern Fair beverage additives.
16: Will you join us for breakfast, Inspector?
17: Don't mind if I do, Your Ladyship. Is that a cake? Does this mean it's a certain cricket fan's birthday?
18: May I trouble you for another slice? It is so delicious.
16: Fifi, a second corpse. Why, this affair is becoming more complicated than trying to understand an Excel spreadsheet.
19: Hi, Ed. How are you doing, darling?
21: Look, Peg, I'm sorry to call you on a Saturday afternoon.
19: That's okay. How's the mystery going? Has Colonel Mustard done the dirty deed yet?
21: Now, listen, I need you to get me out of this.
19: Huh?
21: The latest outrage is I'm being asked to cut 20 minutes out of my third act so that it finishes in time for the delegates to watch Dr. Bloody Who. This isn't writing, this is just sheer madness.
19: Ed, the thing is, I can get you out of it, but you'd lose your money.
22: We are gathered here today in the sight of God.
21: Hello?
22: To witness the joining.
19: I'm at this wedding, yeah?
21: The vicar sounds a bit close. You're not actually the one getting married, are you, Pink?
19: No, I wouldn't be talking on the phone if I was getting married. I'm a bridesmaid.
21: Right, I'll be brief then. I can't afford to lose the fee, but I really think I'd better take my name off.
19: Okay, cool. Actually, I don't think your name was on it anyway.
21: Well, maybe not, but I think it's important to take a moral position on this.
19: You're absolutely right. Listen, I've got to go now, or Sophie will think I'm doing a just impediment jobby.
21: And do give the happy couple my best wishes.
19: Sweet. Sophie! Sophie!
21: Perhaps not now, Ding. And I am saying this...
7: By the time I returned from the phone box in the high street, in an attempt to avoid paying the exorbitant cost of making a call from my hotel room, I found that my strategy had backfired. My laptop had disappeared from its place on top of that low wall unit underneath the mirror, whose purpose in life is a mystery in itself. Even more curious was the fact that the two cellophane-wrapped shortbread biscuits, which I'd set aside as a late-night accompaniment to the free 17 seconds of the Red Hot Extra Channel, remained untouched on top of the television. This was clearly a thief with a purpose.
12: I'm sorry, Ed, you're just going to have to rewrite Act 3.
13: What?
12: Well, whoever's taken the laptop knows who done it now. This isn't the first time it's happened. They'll stop at nothing, some of them. Just don't talk to me about Specsavers. We had to call that one off on Friday night.
9: You mean come up with another murderer? But I can't. It's the inspector who does it. The whole arc of the story is building up to that.
12: Well, I never quite saw the logic of him, to be honest.
9: Surely you must have spotted that all the clues pointed towards Inspector Oxford being a foreign agent. Why? Because he was the only one who spoke English correctly, whereas all the other characters used various demotic abominations such as split infinitives, upward inflections, incorrect usage, beg the question when they mean ask.
12: Well, it's not going to be the end of the world if we lose all that.
9: The subtext being that it's not simply the murder of his lordship, but of the English language itself.
12: Well, whatever it is, it's a rewrite.
9: I was rather hoping to get some sleep tonight.
12: Well, have a snooze during Doctor Who if you hate it so much. Then I need you to make a majorly big effort to hopefully come up with a murderer different to the last one.
9: They come not single spies, but in battalions.
12: God, look who's talking about bad grammar.
9: The other problem is I find it very difficult to be without the tools of my trade. Even if I could undertake the decimation, as the 12-year-olds would have it, of my script, I do not have the means to.
1: Excuse me, sir. Is this your laptop?
7: Sunday. The family silver mystery is finally put to bed, shortly to be followed by its only begetter.
9: Lady Pumpkinson, colon. Damn you, Inspector. Yes, it was me, do you hear? Me. Brackets. Laughs maniacally. Maybe in a Scottish accent, leave that up to her. Ha ha ha. But how did you know? Yes, it's done. God, this is getting to be like the Roland Rat Christmas special. Ah, it's Colin Rogers, I see.
2: Yes, I'm sorry to wake you up, but you're in very, very grave danger.
9: Well, I'm certainly very, very tired.
2: I think I should warn you about Melanie Pierce. She stole your laptop and read the script before dumping it behind that yucca plant in the restaurant.
9: How do you know this?
2: Because I've been following her.
9: Isn't that known as stalking in non-executive circles?
2: Look, can I come in? That woman is trouble. She's mad, in fact. Did you ever see Fatal Attraction?
9: Some of it. Strictly speaking, it should be Fatal Attractiveness, and it was because I was making that point quite vociferously in the cinema that I didn't get to see anything past the opening title.
2: Oh!
9: What are you doing?
2: Who's the culprit?
9: What culprit?
2: Is it Cringe? Is it Don Monty? Is Fifi not dead, after all?
9: Oh, for heaven's sake!
2: Tell me. Tell me, Grandad. Unless you want a taste of this...
9: That's a plastic knife from the Wayfarer's Brunch Bar, if I'm not mistaken.
2: Got a serrated edge, though, hasn't it? Ever seen one of these go through a piece of fried bread? And that'll be your throat.
9: Oh, really? Does your career matter that much to you that you'd threaten a not that much older man?
2: Yes, and I haven't got all night. The poker school thinks I've gone to the gents. Come on!
9: Oh, you're hurting my wrist!
2: Now, you listen to me, sonny boy. All right, so I tell you, and you get promotion, so what? What will you really get out of it? A new car? A couple of paragraphs in the Power South newsletter? Let me tell you, my young friend. When I was your age, they made a film from my first novel. I was profiled in both the London Review of Books and Sight and Sound magazine in the same quarter.
9: Well, I can see from your face that you've never heard of either of those titles. But the point is, Ed Reardon was the new rock and roll. A skiffle, as it then was. And now, here I am, writing 5 drafts of the family silver mystery for 250 quid. So much for the future. Is that worth stabbing someone for?
2: You're right. Oh, I'm a pillock. This whole human resources restructure has got to me.
9: Yes, I can see that it would. Now sit down and have a debonair. Ah, no, sorry, just dry roasted nuts or nothing, I'm afraid. Or biscots.
2: Oh, go on then.
19: Well, well, well. How very boysy and chummy. Told him everything, have you, Calderoy boy?
2: Don't be stupid, Mel. Put that shoe back on.
19: Oh, I knew you hadn't gone to the lav. You're trying to double-cross me. Just like that bastard Colin Rogers did at the sales conference in Erith. Well, let me tell you something.
9: Sorry, but isn't this Colin Rogers?
19: That's not Colin Rogers, you fool. It's Adrian Thomas.
9: Ah, I'm afraid that's not the earth-shattering revelation you imagine it to be.
0: We were swapping lapel badges earlier. Things got a bit out of hand.
9: Well, I'm not sure I could tell the difference anyway, apart from...
19: Oh, shut up! Shut up! Shut up!
0: No! So, Melanie, what are you going to do? Kill me? Just like you killed Hirohito?
19: I love that fish, and it wasn't my turn to feed him.
0: You just couldn't read the rota because it was on a spreadsheet.
9: I thought that was Neil McKenzie. The mystery thickens.
19: Oh!
9: Oh my God.

0: Thank you very much, everybody. And let's hear it for the band. That's Frank, Cliff, Ed Reardon, who finally made it two numbers late. Good of you to drop by, Ed. And me, Jazz Milvain. And if you'd like to experience more of my work, check out ITV2 round about 7:30 this evening when there's a chance to enjoy again the Miss Marple Christmas special. And I'll give you a clue. I done it. For a great many thousands of pounds. Back inside.
1: So, what next, Ed?
2: Yeah, did she stab him or what?
3: Well, he reached for the plastic knife. She stabbed his arm with her shoe. There was blood everywhere. He fell backwards. Knocked himself out on the trouser press.
2: Oh, so they do come in handy sometimes, them things.
4: Same again, everyone.
1: Shush!
2: Yeah.
3: Melanie, meanwhile, fell onto the ashtray where my pipe was still alight. You could just see a bit of fake tan on the bowl.
2: Yeah.
3: And burnt a big hole in her dress.
2: Yeah, could you see anything?
1: So she really did crash and burn.
3: Indeed. Then the police arrived and carted the pair of them off. After which Colin Rogers, the real Colin Rogers, mark you, found himself promoted for correctly deducing the identity of the murderer, which I had professionally refused to reveal, even at plastic knife point.
2: It's sad that people can be driven to them lengths.
3: It is, yes. Still, serve them right for having a career.
1: Well, I'm going to the bar before I die of boredom.
5: You should listen to this, Charles. There's a better story than that Miss Marple Christmas special of yours.
2: Yeah, this is true life.
3: Oh, I don't know. Casting that boy from Little Britain as Miss Marple was inspired.
0: The Radio Times described it as perfect holiday viewing. Thank you.
3: Exactly. With a bit of luck, you were holidaying abroad when it was on. Monday, and after the mayhem of the Power South weekend, a relief to get back into the writer's routine, as I scan the accumulation of final demands before consigning them to the bin. True, I now have to pay for my swim, and there are no free copies of The Independent anywhere, but at least I am my own man again. Moreover, the hairdryer that found its way from the drawer into my bag as I was leaving the Stavros Welcome Hotel meant that I was able to attend to my dripping beard in the privacy of my own home, rather than having to stand in front of the big mirror at the pool changing room among the Berkhamsted underclass reading their tattoos backwards.
6: Yes, Elgar, I'll do your tale in a minute. Oh, look, we've got a message.
7: Marion Blunt. About instruments?
6: I'm not doing another rewrite.
7: Something rather exciting's happened. I just had a call from Jazz Milvain's office. He's the famous movie director. I think you said you knew him?
6: I wish I could stop doing that.
7: Anyway, he's got wind of what happened last weekend and wants to buy the rights to the story from me.
6: What?
7: And I thought, with all your experience, you'd be the perfect person to tell me how much I should ask him for. I mean, 5,000? 50,000? I really have no idea.
6: Start with a pint of IPA and go down from there. I've got a beard to dry. What's going on? The computer's gone off. No lights either. Must be a power cut. Oh, no.
8: 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The producer was Simon Nichols.
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12: I came across Mr. Kipling in the meadow by the church. 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An artist needs inspiration, he explained. Golden shortcrust pastry, delicious apple filling, and just the right amount of sugar sprinkled on top. 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
13: Jeremy Hardy speaks to the nation. A series of lectures in which two teams of Jeremy Hardy compete for the title 2001 A Space Odyssey. This week, how to see through others' eyes.
14: Good evening. Well done for making it this far. As you know, it's been a tough series for all of us, and I hope you found it as informative as it has been unpleasant. Tonight, to provide some remission from my incessant droning, I am joined by two people better known to you as those two who are on that thing, Gordon Kennedy and Debbie Isitt.
15: Hello. Hello.
14: Now, what have you two been doing since last week?
16: Well, I've been asked to cover the Generation Game for Jim Davidson, whilst he tours aircraft carriers to boost random hatred of foreigners.
14: And yet he makes the Taliban look henpecked. What about you, Debbie?
15: I've been asked to star in a musical about the life of Dame Vera Lynn called At Times Like These, I Get Gigs.
14: Well done. Well done, both of you, for doing your patriotic duty at a time when our country is doing what it's told as usual. Get on with the program. I think it was Peter Donaldson who said, this week, how to see through others' eyes. I don't know what he meant, because I'm not him and I can't say for certain, but I think what he was talking about was seeing from someone else's point of view. If we could see ourselves as others see us, we'd never masturbate again. But in general, it's a good thing to try to imagine what it must be like to be someone else. Most of us spend too much time thinking about what it's like to be us. Half of us think a conversation begins the moment we join it. We see everything in relation to ourselves. We muse over the question, if a tree falls in the forest and no one hears it, does it make a sound? And if so, does it say anything about me? Someone will tell us they're having a hard time with their chemotherapy, and we say, oh, I know how you feel. I get this terrible motion sickness when I read in the car. Now, Debbie and Gordon, as actors, you have to be able to see through others' eyes.
15: That's right, Jeremy. You really have to become that person, you know, feel what it's like to be them.
16: Yeah, I mean, some actors will actually go and live that life for several weeks as preparation.
14: Yeah, it's all very well if you're playing Bridget Jones, who works in public relations and has a slightly fat ass. But then if you're playing a sewage worker, you just hazard a guess at what it might be like. And what if the job doesn't exist anymore, like Gladiator or Tory MP?
15: Apparently, before he did Gladiator, Russell Crowe worked out a lot, had martial arts training, and went to loads of gay clubs. And it would be the same if you were playing a Tory MP.
14: Right. But Debbie, you're also a director, so how do you help actors to see through someone else's eyes?
15: Well, to relate to your cast, you have to understand what it's like to be them, which can be difficult. Most directors are middle-aged men, and if they're working with a very young actress, they really want to get inside her head.
14: I see. Now, Gordon, you've also appeared in holiday programs. Do you try and see things through the eyes of the local people who actually live in those places?
16: No, that would be stupid. But doing holiday programs does involve acting skills because I have to try to imagine what it would be like to be a real tourist who has to pay to go on holiday, queue for everything, and get given a crappy room.
14: And what would you say to those travellers who say they don't want to do what the tourists do?
16: Stay home then, you snobby bastard.
14: Good point. Now, a bit later on, we're going to be conducting an acting exercise in which you both try to imagine what it's like to be each other. I want you to see quite literally through each other's eyes. So here's a melon scoop and some WD-40. But now I have to talk to some people. While it's important to acknowledge that we all see things differently, we shouldn't use that as an excuse not to engage with one another. I am fundamentally lazy with a morbid fear of confrontation, so I would be rubbish in any kind of negotiation. If the other side said, well, we are persuaded by all the arguments in your peace proposal, we're just unclear on this bit where it's smudged. Is that a B or a D? I'd say, oh, it's obvious we're never going to agree, so let's just change the subject. On the other hand, there's a fine line between compromise and sellout, and where the line is depends on where you see it from. The Northern Ireland peace process is a complex balancing act, which is why it's a bit disturbing that Peter Mandelson treated it as something to amuse himself between scandals. This is a man who can't hold down a job, who stores up errors of judgment in his closet for fear of a skeleton shortage in the future. And yet for years we were told how brilliant he is. And if we complained that we couldn't see any evidence of this, his admirers would say, aha, that's because his best work is done behind the scenes, which must also be true of the cast of Hollyoaks. Some people see politics as being about a few key players. Political correspondents stand outside 10 Downing Street to illustrate that that's where the real drama is played out. There's no reason for them to be stood there. They're not likely to overhear anything. One of the coppers isn't going to call out, oi, Andy, you've got to listen to this. We're not going to see Peter Hain flay out of the door saying, up yours, Tony, I've got principles. The aim of news coverage about politics is to convince us that politics is something that happens in Westminster or Stormont. The key events are when the faces change or might change, most notably election time. That's why commentators are loath to admit that an election result is in the bag. It was obvious the Tories were going to lose again months before the election, but newsmen maintained the fiction of a contest, even more than sports commentators do. Sports commentators don't say,
17: well, Mike Tyson might be a dangerous, violent nutter, but no one should write Thor a herd off in this belt.
14: The result of the last election was in the bag because the voters had made up their minds. Only the media think Peter Mandelson is brilliant at PR. Everyone else thinks he's creepy. He didn't win the 1997 election. Everyone has one vote each, and what's the likelihood that he cast his for Labour? When Mandelson was kicked out of the Big Brother house for the second time, all the media focused on the minutiae of who was saying what to whom. None of them noticed that the people of Northern Ireland had no Secretary of State for a week. However did they cope? Only the presence of thousands of British soldiers was stopping Ireland from sliding into unity. When the new Secretary of State, John Reid, was appointed, commentators asked how unionists would see the appointment of a Roman Catholic. But the same sort of fears had been raised about the appointment of Mandelson because he's gay. This is to misunderstand the way unionists see sex. Mandy is discreet. There is homosexuality among unionists, but it's not seen as a way of life, rather as something done behind closed doors. In the UUP, you can introduce a Moroccan cabin boy as your nephew you're sponsoring through catering college and no one will bat an eyelid. Mr. Mandelson is very secretive about his romantic life. Indeed, he appears to conduct it exclusively abroad, although that might be for the same reason that many gentlemen of plain looks search for love in foreign climes. You can assure a foreigner that you're very handsome by British standards, and they will believe you. When it comes to Catholics, they're also acceptable to unionists, so long as they don't act like Catholics. John Reid isn't going to offer Trimble a drink with the words, "Blood of Christ, David." Reid is a politician. He sees the world through the eyes of a politician and approaches it accordingly. Leaders usually have more in common with each other than with the people they lead. For leaders, politics is a game played out at the top table. For those beneath them, it's Scrabble on the floor. So, Debbie, let's see how you're getting on becoming Gordon. How have you tried to get a man's walk?
15: Well, to get that wide-legged amble, I made this.
14: Oh, a charming autumn display.
15: No, the berries and the acorn are a prosthetic device I put in my knickers. I got the idea from a neighbour. He made one like this to augment himself.
14: Augment himself?
15: Yeah, he's got a big dog and a BMW.
14: Ah. Well, I don't understand. Personally, I'm hung like a Fiat 126. If you consider the Northern Ireland issue, there's any number of ways of looking at it. Increasingly, the world is seen by media and politicians from a business perspective. Obviously, one of the things people hope will come from the peace process is employment. So John Hume was delighted when Raytheon Electronic Systems set up a software project in Derry, providing 150 jobs. But some people in Derry think it's a funny old peace process that brings the third biggest arms company in the world to the province. I read a report in the Financial Times, which of course sees things through the eyes of business. The FT speculated that the company might have been put off if they'd seen the Kentucky Fried Chicken outlet that had been burnt down in recent riots. And I thought, They make Tomahawk missiles. They're hardly likely to be impressed that someone was able to set light to a place full of hot chip fat and empty cardboard boxes. But when you think about it, what use is peace to arms dealers? They have to pretend their customers are peaceable folks. They would like us to believe that dictators buy water cannon for use in national programs of chronic irrigation. In 1998, Raytheon was approached to renounce involvement in landmine production and graciously declined, probably because of all the non-military applications of the product, the removal of verrucas, knobbly knees and so forth. You might have thought the Labour Party would have had something to say about that, but by that time, Raytheon was one of its sponsors. I don't know what it sponsored them to do. Half marathon, parachute jump, cluster bomb drop, maybe. Anyway, many people have left the Labour Party because of things such as corporate sponsorship, but many other members will put up with whatever the leadership does because they see themselves as Labour and they see the world from inside an organisation looking out. They say, well, some things are better under Labour. Well, I should bloody hope so. I know there's been some redistribution under Labour, but am I supposed to be pleasantly shocked? Should I be over the moon to find a pub that serves alcohol? Would that make the no travellers sign on the door acceptable? And Labour threatens us with the Tories. We're just supposed to put up with whatever the government does because the alternative is the Tories taking us into care. They say, well, we don't want to let the Tories in. Well, you let Sean Woodward in, didn't you? And you're not even slightly suspicious of these people. They just seem to wake up one day and say, good heavens, I'm a member of the Conservative Party. What on earth was I thinking of? Now, Gordon, tell us how you've been preparing to see through a woman's eyes.
16: Well, Debbie was talking about getting into character as a man by putting something down her trousers. What I had to do to be a woman was take everything out of my trousers.
6: Right.
16: I've realised through living as a woman for 10 minutes that you don't have to have change, wallet or keys in various trouser pockets. They can all go in this easily stealable bag. Along with your address, for when you leave the bag on the roof of the car or the counter of a shop and it's found by somebody who wants to return it without having to kick your door in.
14: It's also a very easy way of remembering how many things you have, because you have to take everything out of the bag to find a 10p or a tissue.
16: But I've also learned something about being a woman. I've always thought how women have to face harassment and discrimination, how their parents favour the boys, how their aspirations get squashed, and how they deal with menstruation and childbirth. But I'd lost sight of how fantastic it is to have breasts.
14: But how representative is what you fashioned there? I mean, two space hoppers each with a bagel glued to the front.
16: But for the walk!
14: You're not walking, you're rolling around on top of the... All right. We'll return to this masterclass later. Of course, women and even girls are increasingly having surgery to attain enormous breasts. The idealized view of the female form is a male invention. But whenever women are questioned about having implants, they say, I'm doing this for me, not for anybody else. If a woman just wants a pair of big breasts for herself and nobody else, she should find a girlfriend and demand fidelity. If anyone asks you, do you think I should get my boobs done? You should advise them thus. Firstly, don't ever call them boobs unless you want to work on daytime television. They are your breasts, or knockers, or jugs, not boobs. Secondly, you are not doing this just to please yourself. You're doing it because of a conditioned view of the female form, which your parents never gave you sufficient sense of self-worth to combat. Thirdly, if you want someone to stick a blade in, you go up to the kebab shop after 11 and wait around for a while. Fourthly, they're not the thing about you that needs work. You need to stop thinking about yourself, because there's a whole world out there and not everyone in it is looking at you. And Debbie, do you think these shoes go with these trousers?
15: Do you want me to be honest?
14: No.
15: They look fine.
14: Oh, good, because I do worry. In terms of looking at the world, one can have a national or an international perspective. Even within government, different departments see things differently. You could be forgiven for imagining that the British government's line on Iraq is that it is a tyrannical hellhole where the lives of Kurds and dissidents are intolerable. Well, that's the Foreign Office view. So perhaps the Foreign Office should handle asylum claims. And perhaps the Home Office should decide whether Britain should inflict bombs and sanctions on Iraq, because it would have to ban them because it's terrorism. In any event, the two ministries should try to see through each other's eyes, because one defends the bombing and sanctions with emotional pleas on behalf of the oppressed in Iraq, and the other says it's a dandy of a place you'd be a fool to leave. Earlier this year, I was shown a letter sent by the Home Office to an Iraqi Kurd dismissing his claim for political asylum, and the official says,
16: You've stated that you refused to attend your conscription to military service, as you were opposed to the beliefs of the military, in particular their attitude to Kurdistan.
14: And draws the applicant's attention to a UN handbook, saying,
16: a person is not a refugee if his only reason for desertion or draft evasion is his dislike of military service or fear of combat.
14: It's shameful that the UN appears to endorse conscription, but I doubt whether the intended meaning of this is that a man who risks torture and death for refusing to fight for a tyrant against his brothers is a scaredy-cat or just not a morning person. But that is probably the view of the Iraqi government, which executed the applicant's brother for refusing military service. Nevertheless, the Home Office official's view is that
16: the Iraqi security forces would only convict and sentence a person in the courts with the provision of proper jurisdiction.
14: And that the applicant
16: could expect to receive a fair trial under an independent and properly constituted judiciary.
14: Right. And the Taliban have excellent crest facilities for feminist playwrights. But now let's see how you two are getting on. Debbie, as a man, what do you feel?
15: Mostly my acorn and berries. But half the time, I don't even notice I'm doing it.
14: Well, it's a reflex. Sometimes as a man, you just have to sort of check that it's still in there.
15: Yeah, sometimes as a woman, you have to check it's still in there as well.
14: Right, Gordon.
16: Jeremy, I'm up here.
14: What?
16: You're talking to my space hoppers.
14: Oh, I'm sorry. All right, let's move on. National boundaries have a huge impact on how we see ourselves and how we see each other. During the marching season in Northern Ireland, many of we British are apt to feel very embarrassed because Orangemen appear on television with bowler hats and swords and say, "We are British." And British people, from our perspective, go, The Orange Order sees marching as a tradition that's under threat. They talk increasingly about their civil rights, which is like Henry VIII saying, "God, you women just can't make up your minds, can you?" Now, this Orange sense of persecution is despite the fact that the Good Friday Agreement recognises the border, even though without checkpoints it's impossible to see. There's no squiggly line like you see on the news. The border winds its way through the middles of towns. There are people who cross the border every time they put the milk back in the fridge. But perhaps devolution is the way forward. Perhaps Scotland might be headed for independence. Then Wales might decide to leave the Union. Then England could leave the United Kingdom, and we could turn round to unionists and say, "Looks like it's just you now, then." In the meantime, loyalists are convinced they've been sold out. In the past, Republicans have seen the RUC as a sectarian militia, whose role was to keep nationalists down. Loyalists saw it that way too, but thought that was a good thing. People in Britain see the RUC as hopelessly stuck between two warring factions, but there is nothing like being an outsider and seeing it close too. One summer, when I was on holiday in Ireland, my friend Deirdre from the Lower Ormo in Belfast rang to invite me up for her birthday. The Lower Ormo Road is a contentious marching route, a Catholic area through which the apprentice boys like

0: Thursday. The Lower Ulmo Road is a contentious marching route, a Catholic area through which the apprentice boys like to march in celebration of the defeat of the Catholic armies of King James by William of Orange in 1690. Now, this was actually a battle for the English throne, in which William had the blessing of the Pope and used Catholic regiments. But King Billy has gone down in Loyalist mythology as the saviour of Protestantism, and also as looking like Lawrence Llewellyn Bowen, which he probably didn't. Although he was, by all accounts, fairly camp, and he would trash your house if you gave him the chance. Now, Gordon, Scotland has its own sectarian problems. How do you think fans of Rangers and Hearts would react to hearing that the Protestant icon King Billy was a homosexual?
1: Yeah, I think I'll wait till they've accepted heterosexuality and then I'll ask them.
0: Fair enough. Now, some people in Britain see Orange marches as daft more than menacing, but the march down the Lower Ulmo Road has been particularly unpopular since 1992, when it stopped outside the betting shop in which five Catholics had been murdered so that marchers could dance and hold up five fingers, in celebration of another of Ulster's traditions. In any event, Deirdre said, did I want to come up on the Friday night for her birthday, and in the morning we'd block the road, and I thought, well, sounds like a good weekend all round. So on the Friday, I fetched up to Belfast with a bottle of Jameson's in time for the party, only to find out that there was to be no party because it had been decided that in order for the community to be in control when the police moved in the morning, there would be no carousing that night. And I thought, oh, surely the best way to face this is with a hangover. I mean, we're all going to be sitting in the gutter anyway, feeling as if someone is beating us in the head with a stick, and they really will be. Surely it's better we're confused about whether it's happening or not. But I thought if we got really tanked up, we could block the road with sick. And then show the apprentice boys what British culture is really all about. Anyway, there was no party, but at 5 a.m, the RUC arrived, and we all went to sit on the road. I left my valuables in Deirdre's house, but brought my press card in case of emergencies. That is, in case of an emergency happening to me. Not so that I could push to the front of an emergency and demand to see. Interestingly, the police moved in, and as the truncheons began to flail, it was the women who were struck first. Now, the logic of this tactic is apparently to so affront the men by battering the dainty lady folk that the men would leap to their feet, put their dukes up, and be arrested for a fray. Seems odd that after all these years, the Royal Ulster Constabulary have so little knowledge of working-class Belfast Catholic women. Because no sooner did the Land Rovers start to drive towards the huddled bodies on the road than all the women piped up, come and get me, you wee pillow bastards! Come and have a go of your figurehead and I'll have you swimming! That wee sinker! Come and have a go of your bastard, you! While all the men were going, Jesus Christ, Brady, there's no need to swear. And sure enough, this RUC man started battering this woman sitting next to me. And all I could think to do was pull out my press card and say, leave her alone. And all of a sudden I felt like the archest, campest, most English person sitting on a road anywhere in the world. It was as though I'd said, stop it at once, you fools. Can't you see? You'll never get away with this. But then it was my turn to be taken off the road, and they didn't hurt me because Sky News cameras turned onto me. I don't know if you saw it. I think I was quite good. Don't know if we'll go to series, but fingers crossed. Anyway, they lifted me off the floor. It's quite nice, this. I don't know if you've done it. It feels like flying. And then I was carried head high by five burly men. I felt like Eartha Kitt making an entrance. And then they chucked us all into the back street and penned us in while the apprentice boys came down the road. Now, the apprentice boys had reached an accommodation with the parades commission whereby their bands would fall silent, but they would march to the beat of a single drum. And the reason they needed that single drum, they said, was it enabled them to march in time. And I thought, maybe these people are British, because they have so little sense of rhythm they can't walk down the bloody street without somebody tapping out the beat for them. But British identity is itself changing. Gordon, as a Scotsman, do you see...
1: Yeah, hang on. I thought I was supposed to be seeing things as a woman.
0: Oh, yeah. Debbie, can you answer as a Scotsman?
2: I could answer as a Brummie man, but I haven't worked on the Scottish accent yet because I've been trying to get the walk right.
1: Why can't one of us answer as a person?
0: What kind of person walks around with space hoppers tied around their chest? All right, well, let's move on to look at another difference in perspective, that between urban and rural Britain. In the last few years, one could get the impression that town and country see things in entirely different ways. Fox hunting, the right to roam, fuel tax, and the foot and mouth crisis have all left country people saying we don't understand them. The good thing about the foot-and-mouth crisis is that the Countryside Alliance have been unable to march anywhere without stepping in and out of Jay's fluid. In the ordinary

0: Hey, once a year they come traipsing into London with no respect for our urban ways. What do they know of the inner city? Have they heard of the highway code? Do they even realise that we in town are not allowed to drive at 70 down a narrow road completely pissed? They know nothing of civil existence. Would it occur to them to welcome a new neighbour rather than shun them for 30 years? Do they ever stop to ask themselves whether it's such a bad thing that a person they've never seen before walked into their pub? The closest they've got to multiculturalism is European subsidy. Village dwellers speak of wilderness, but how many of them have been to Wolverhampton and experienced its awesome silent bleakness? They speak of their intimacy and coexistence with nature, but don't realise that Londoners live alongside foxes peacefully and with mutual respect. In fact, most country people are against fox hunting. And as for the Countryside Alliance, when they march into London, their main dilemma is whether to bring a picnic or to stop off at the flat when they arrive. Most fox hunters live in towns, although they insist on running around in carefully muddied Range Rovers, wearing all that daft gear advertised in Country Life magazine, as though they might have to scramble over a dry stone wall or plunge through a thicket on their way into the brasserie. Furthermore, the term farmers very often means businessmen who own farms, which is like calling Rupert Murdoch a paperboy. And yet the hunters try to beguile us with an image of wildness, of hairy men with ancient wisdom who can sniff the breeze and say, Asda, 2 days' ride, maybe three. The people living in the countryside who most love it are probably the ex-townies, the former lecturers who had a massive breakdown a few years ago, got rid of the telly and went to live somewhere rural to become potters and aromatherapists. They thought it would be quieter because the estate agent didn't tell them about the deafening racket of church bells, shotguns, cockerels and fighter planes on training flights.
1: Jeremy, can I stop being a man soon? This acorn's rubbing.
2: Yes, rubbing against me.
1: What do you expect, walking around with your space hoppers hanging out all over the place?
0: All right, Cass, that's enough characterization. Let's shake it out now.
1: Well, I haven't practiced that yet.
0: Just sit down.
1: I don't need to sit down. Now I've got this little chap.
0: All right, just relax. We're nearly done. Anyway, what the countryside marchers experience in London is a sanitized version of demonstrating. You can tell it's not something they're used to doing because at the end of the demonstration, they're interviewed and they say, well, I must say, we found the police to be very helpful, professional and cooperative. And everybody in London is thinking, you're not from round these parts, be you? People have such an indulgent attitude to the forces of oppression in this country. Despite the fact that as a people, we're very bad at seeing things through others' eyes, we're very keen to see things from the point of view of the police. People say, oh, well, of course they lose their temper. They're normal people. Police aren't normal people. Who do you know rides a horse around the shopping centre? I dare say that in the country, a horse is an elegant beast, kitted out in the same kind of tackle that is proudly displayed in traditional country pubs, alongside the gaming machine and the blackboard advertising home microwaved country fare. The country being Iceland. How many of these countryside marchers have seen a real horse in all its cruel crowd control equipment? How many of them have seen a miner or a photographer flattened by a mounted officer playing head polo with a 3-foot baton? In fact, whenever a demonstration is seen as left-wing, involving industrial workers, students or anti-capitalists, there is every likelihood of it being attacked by the police. And I'm at the age where the prospect of trouble frightens me, which means being careful who you stand with. Try to find someone who doesn't look like they'll get hit. Vickers are a good bet. Best not stand by someone who's clearly an anarchist, because they're bound to get hit. Crusties are an obvious target. I don't want to lack solidarity. I think, well, fair play to you, mate, but you've got a dog on a string. I've got an 11-year-old and she's got a violin lesson in 2 hours. Liberals are good to stand with. You can always tell the Liberals, they do come on demos, and you can always tell them because they've made their own placard from a piece of card with a Liberal slogan in big marker pen written on it saying, please, stop this madness now, if at all possible. But as I say, the police attack, the crowd break windows, and the news shows it the other way round. And people feel sorry for the police. In fact, whenever the police do things wrong, people indulge them and say they're under pressure. The police constantly fit people up. And people say to me, oh, why do you always see the worst in them? Why would they go around arresting innocent people? Because innocent people are easier to catch. Because they're not expecting anything. See, I do try and see things from the point of view of the police. Well, we're out of time again. let's just check with Debbie and Gordon to see what conclusions they've drawn from our gender experiment. Now, Gordon, have you changed your view of the weaker sex?
2: Well, I still prefer the strong stuff, but you've got to get to know the guy at the video store for that.
0: Now, Debbie, do you feel a greater understanding of the opposite sex now the experiment is completed?
1: Yeah, now it's over. When I was a bloke, I just didn't understand the opposite sex at all.
0: But do you have a greater understanding of that incomprehension?
1: I understood it anyway.
0: How?
1: It's a woman thing.
0: Well, good night, listeners, and remember, if you can walk a mile in another man's shoes, maybe you won't feel the need to bang a drum in his neighbourhood. Good night.
3: Jeremy Hardy Speaks to the Nation was written and presented by Jeremy Hardy and starred Gordon Kennedy and Debbie Isaacs. The producer was David Tyler, and the programme was a Positive production. All of the views expressed are those of the Director General of the BBC.
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0: We present Brothers-in-Law by Henry Cecil and Basil Dawson, based on the novel by Henry Cecil, starring Richard Briers, with John Glyn Jones, Julia Lockwood, Richard Armstrong, Jean Anderson, Blake Butler, and Alan Curtis. Episode 6, Manipulation.
1: Roger, time to get up.
2: I am up, nearly dressed. Come in, Mother.
1: Morning, darling. Shall I run you a bath?
0: I've had one.
1: Oh, I'll get your breakfast, then.
0: Oh, I don't want any.
1: No breakfast?
0: Or just a cup of coffee.
1: Are you sure?
0: A little cereal, perhaps.
1: Oh, coffee and cereal, right.
0: And maybe an egg.
1: One egg?
0: Or two, and some bacon, perhaps a couple of sausages, toast and marmalade.
1: Is that all?
0: But I'm not hungry this morning.
1: Never mind, Roger. I expect you'll be ready for a good lunch.
0: I never eat lunch, Mother.
1: Oh, darling, you ought to eat something.
0: Well, I do have a snack.
1: What sort of a snack? A grated carrot on a lettuce leaf?
0: That sort of thing, yes. A couple of scotch eggs, a couple of ham rolls, three or four sandwiches, bread and cheese. It's all I can manage.
1: No wonder you're hungry by the evening. Will you be into supper tonight?
0: That depends.
1: On what?
0: On whether you can lend me some money.
1: Oh, darling, I wish I could.
0: But you can, Mother. There's nobody saying you haven't got any because I paid you my rent yesterday.
1: I know, Roger, but I need that.
0: Well, so do I. So if you could just lend it back to me?
1: But I lent it back to you last week.
0: But don't worry, I'm keeping an account.
1: It's not keeping accounts that worries me, it's keeping the money.
0: On a purely temporary basis, you'll get it all back.
1: When?
0: When I'm established at the bar, say 2 or 3 years.
1: Oh, Roger, I wonder if they'll wait as long as that.
0: Who?
1: The tradesmen. They keep wanting me to pay their bills. People are so grasping nowadays.
0: Honestly, but you really ought to be able to manage better, Mother. You've got your income and my rent coming in weekly.
1: Yes, darling. Coming in and going out. Just like the tide at Frinton.
0: Why Frinton?
1: We always used to go there when you were little.
0: What's that got to do with it?
1: You used to watch the tide coming in and going out. I expect that's where you got the idea. Say, darling, I'm rather surprised you're always so short. I mean, you've got your income, too, haven't you?
0: Well, it's only a little one.
1: And your fees from all those lovely briefs Mr. Merivale sends you?
0: Mother, please, don't.
1: Roger, what is it?
0: Don't remind me.
1: What?
0: That time when I defended old Merivale against that maniac woman.
1: But you won your case.
0: And lost my solicitor. I insisted he should come into court. He was there 3 hours, never even called. All that time, some rich American was waiting in his office to see him. Until he couldn't wait any longer and went to another firm. Mr. Merivale says he's lost thousands of pounds of the business. It's all my fault. He'll never forgive me.
1: Beastly unfair.
0: Hey, well, don't worry about your rent, Mother. I'll see you get it every week, even if I have to borrow it off you first.
1: Thank you, darling. But, will that work?
0: Well, of course it will.
1: I lend you money so that you can pay me rent and then you borrow it back again.
0: Exactly. It keeps cash circulating. Good for business. The flow of funds.
1: Well, it may be a flow for you, Roger. It's nothing but ebb for me.
0: Don't make any more difficulties, Mother.
1: Oh, all right, Roger. I'll make your breakfast.
0: Well, just a mouthful. I must rush. I want to catch Sally before she leaves for work.
3: You mustn't be long, Roger. I've got to go to work.
0: I know. I envy you, Sally. Regular job, regular money coming in.
3: You could have the same.
0: Me?
3: If you're finding it a struggle at the bar, I'm sure you would get a job in the legal department of some big firm.
0: Go and work in an office.
3: Well, what's wrong with an office?
0: It's not the office, it's the work.
3: If you ever make a success at the bar, you'll have to work much harder.
0: That's different.
3: How?
0: I'd be paid for what I do instead of doing what I'm paid for.
3: At the moment, it seems to be neither.
0: Well, purely temporary, till that queue starts to form. And talking of queues, what about that film tonight?
3: Which one?
0: You know, the Swedish one, Jealousy. I thought we might have a nice little dinner first and then go on to the movie.
3: But you haven't any money, have you?
0: Yes, I managed to raise a little. I'll pick you up at 6:30.
3: All right, darling.
0: We'll toy with a lobster Newburgh and then go to the movies.
3: I hope it won't be too permissive. I hate blue films.
0: Well, it's all powder blue, I'm sure. After all, you know, he's Swedish. You've got to expect that sort of thing. But if it gets too hot, you can shut your eyes and I'll tell you when to open them again.
3: All right, darling. I must go now.
0: Have a good day. Don't work too hard.
3: It wouldn't be very kind if I said the same to you, would it?
0: Oh, don't worry about me. I'll be all right.
3: Hope that doesn't mean you'll be seeing Joy again.
0: Certainly not.
3: But you have been seeing quite a lot of her.
0: Well, only when old Merivale sends me down a brief, and as he's not sending anymore, that's that.
3: I hope so.
0: But, darling, if there's one thing about today that's absolutely certain, it is that I will not be seeing Joy. Now, give me a kiss, Sally. I'll walk you to the bus.
4: Good morning, Mr. Thursby.
0: Morning, Alec.
4: Just as well you didn't leave it any later to come in.
0: But, Alec, you don't mean I've got a case?
4: Well, only an inquest. But it's in Buckinghamshire, so you'll have to hurry. Coroners don't like being kept waiting.
0: Oh, right. Well, you better look up a train for me, Alec.
4: No need, sir. You're being taken by car.
0: Oh, good heavens. Who by?
5: By me.
0: Oh, but Joy. You've no right to be here.
5: I have. I go with the brief.
4: And very nice, too, if I may say so. If you'll excuse me now, Mr. Grimes is waiting for me.
0: Now, look here, Joy. It was one thing you turning up with briefs from your uncle, but now he stopped sending them. It's different.
5: No, he hasn't, darling. He wants you to do a big case for him next week.
0: What?
5: Only as a junior, but the brief will be marked at least 50 guineas, and the case should last at least a week, so there'll be refreshers, too.
0: Joy, you're not pulling my leg.
5: I'd never pull your leg, Roger. I might stroke it. But I wouldn't pull it.
0: Well, I simply don't understand. After losing your uncle, all that American business...
5: That American was a fraud.
0: A fraud?
5: He'd been going around with a lot of forged documents or something, swindling solicitors. And if you hadn't kept him away, Uncle Alfie might have been another victim. So, of course, now he thinks you're absolutely brilliant.
0: Getting to know the real me at last, eh? Well, tell me about this big case.
5: I don't know much about it, but I do know you've got this inquest to do first, and we ought to be going. Come on, Roger. My car's just round the corner.
0: It's very kind of you, but it won't be necessary. I'll make my own way there by train.
5: Don't be silly, Roger. You haven't time, and Uncle Alfie won't think it so brilliant if they start ringing up from the inquest to know where his counsel is.
4: I don't like this, Joy.
0: The whole thing's wrong, you having to drive me. Why wasn't I told about this inquest yesterday or the day before?
5: Someone must have forgotten.
0: You did it deliberately. Which way are you going?
5: By the M4, of course.
0: Then why are you going down here?
5: It was quicker by the embankment.
0: No, not this street. Joy, stop. Turn right.
5: Sorry, darling. It's too late. This is one way.
0: This is the street where...
5: Where Sally works, so it is. Number 17, isn't it?
0: Don't slow down.
5: Sorry, my seatbelt's not very comfortable.
0: Joy, you're not to stop. You're not, no, I forbid it.
5: Sorry, touched it by mistake. Oh, look, isn't that Sally at the window? Do wave to her.
0: Ow!
5: Roger, if you turn your head away as quick as that, you'll do yourself a mischief.
0: Do you think she saw us?
5: I don't know, darling, but does it matter? I'm sure she'll understand.
0: That's the trouble.
5: Trouble? Surely Sally's not the jealous type.
0: Jealous? She doesn't know the meaning of the word.
5: That's all right, then.
0: As long as she doesn't see.
5: What did you say, Roger?
0: Nothing, nothing. Joy! Both hands on the wheel, please.
5: Oh, if you insist.
0: I do. Now, tell me what the case is about.
5: Oh, nothing very much. A doctor killed his patient.
0: And who am I appearing for?
5: Well, not the patient.
0: But, did he do it on purpose?
5: Well, you'll be able to ask him. I shouldn't think so. After all, he was 95.
0: Doctor of 95? Oh, you mean the patient was 95? Why did the doctor kill him? Euthanasia, I suppose?
5: Euthanasia what?
0: Putting the old man out of his misery.
5: Nothing of the sort. He was a very hearty old man. He could still play croquet.
0: Croquet at 95?
5: I'll bet you'll do more than that when you're 95.
0: Why did he kill him?
5: Oh, you have to ask him that. You're appearing for the relatives, and they want to know why great Uncle Arthur was torn away from them so prematurely.
0: What's the name of the case?
5: Well... The old man is called Antares, and the doctor's name is Turnweather. All you've got to do is put up a show.
6: Thank you, Mr. Turnweather. Do you wish to cross-examine Mr. Turnweather, Mr. Thursby?
0: If you please, Your Honor. Now, Mr. Turnweather, you are an orthopedic surgeon, I understand?
7: Correct.
0: And you say that Mr. Antares' doctor referred him to you for a misplaced cervical disc?
7: Correct.
0: And you manipulated him to do whatever you do to a misplaced cervical disc?
7: Correct.
0: And in the process, you killed him?
7: Correct.
0: But you say it was an accident?
7: Correct.
0: Mr. Turnweather, I wonder if you'd be kind enough to be a little more forthcoming. How exactly did you kill him?
7: I tore the dentate ligament and caused the odontoid process to be forced posteriorly into the spinal cord at the level of the axis vertebra.
6: Mr. Thursby, I take it that you are none the wiser.
0: Correct, sir. Tell me, Mr. Turnweather, could you have avoided this accident?
7: Yes. If I had not torn the dentate ligament, I would not have caused the odontoid process to be forced posteriorly into the spinal cord at the level of the axis vertebra.
0: I see.
6: Do you, Mr. Thursby?
0: Well, in a sort of way, sir, yes. I think the witness means that if he hadn't torn the thingamay, he wouldn't have caused the... he wouldn't have caused the other thingamay to be forced backwards and up the,
6: Try spinal cord, Mr. Thursby.
0: Yeah, up the spinal cord, yes. The spinal cord, yes. Then you said something about a level crossing?
7: At the level of the axis vertebra.
0: At the level of the axis vertebra.
6: Now you know where you are, I take it, Mr. Thursby.
0: Well, I didn't know I was going to have to deal with technical medical questions.
6: I sympathize, Mr. Thursby. Next time you have a case of this kind, I recommend that you read Palgrave on fractures. Matter of fact, you'll find a very similar case to this in Dr. Palgrave's book.
0: Thank you, sir.
6: Any other questions, Mr. Thursby?
0: No, thank you very much.
6: Yes, well, I'm satisfied that this was a pure accident. In view of the deceased's age, it can hardly be called a tragedy. But naturally, it's a great blow to relatives and friends, and I express my deepest sympathy to them. I shall return a verdict of accidental death in accordance with the medical evidence.
5: You were splendid, Roger. Did you understand a word that the coroner was saying?
0: About the axis, what's his name? Well, sort of.
5: How clever you are, darling. Here's the car. What is it?
0: I think I'd better go back by train.
5: But the car's much quicker.
0: I'm in no hurry.
5: Aren't you good? Nor am I. There's a nice little hotel where they do an awfully good lunch. It's only a mile off the M4, by a stream. We could go there.
0: No, Joy, I'm adamant. I promised that.
5: What did you promise her?
0: That I wouldn't see you today.
5: But you have seen me, haven't you? So as you've broken your promise, you might as well go on breaking it, mightn't you?
0: No, I am adamant.
5: They do a most awfully good lobster Newburg at that restaurant. One of your favorite things, isn't it? And the train will be so hot and stuffy today. Still, if you're adamant...
0: Lobster Newburg, did you say?
5: And their souffle Grand Marnier is good, too.
0: Oh, well, perhaps just this once.
5: Jump in.
0: Right.
3: Hello.
0: Hello, darling. Oh, hello.
5: How dare you call me darling?
0: Oh, why not, darling? You are a darling, aren't you, darling?
3: And I suppose Joy is too, and her darling new sports car.
0: Oh, Lord, she did see. What do you mean?
3: You know very well what I mean. What did I ask you this morning? Were you going to see Joy? And what did you answer? If there is one thing certain.
0: But...
3: And then 2 hours later, I looked out of the window and there you both were.
0: But, Sally, I wasn't actually with Joy.
3: No? Her double, perhaps?
0: I was with the representative of Thornton Merivale & Co. An inquest. And as it was outside London, they said, look, we can't stand here on the doorstep arguing. Let's go over to the gardens and I can explain.
3: I'm sure you can.
0: You see, there's this case he wants me to do with a brief worth £50 and plenty of refreshers. I simply couldn't risk losing it, could I? Not that I wanted to go with Joy today, but I had no choice. It was all laid on. Ask Alec if you like. You must believe me.
3: This time I think I do.
0: Oh, thank goodness for that. You do look smashing in that colour, darling. Where shall we have dinner?
3: Nowhere too expensive. There's a marvellous new French place near Cambridge Circus. Rather cheap.
0: Well, try that then.
3: I believe they do lobster Newburg awfully well.
0: Not again.
3: What?
0: What? Nothing.
3: I thought it was one of your favourite things.
0: It is, but enough is as good as a... come on, darling. And if you don't want to go to that film, we can choose something else.
3: No, let's go. The photography's sure to be wonderful. Jealousy. It's an absurd emotion. Thank heavens I never am. Why, what is it, Roger?
0: It's nothing, darling. Nothing. Absolutely nothing at all.

0: You can open your eyes now, Sally. No, shut them again, quick.
1: It's all right, Roger. I can take it.
0: Are you sure? I mean, a bit of symbolism's all right, but this is getting a bit hot here.
1: Roger.
0: Yes?
1: Someone's tickling the back of my neck.
0: It's not me.
1: I think it's the man behind me.
0: What? The brute? Now look here, my man.
1: It's all right. It was only that woman's coat. Roger, I said it was all right.
0: It isn't. Oh.
1: I made a mistake. Now turn round and look at the film.
0: I can't.
1: Can't?
0: My neck. When I swung round. Oh, Sally, we'll have to go. I'm sorry. Excuse me. I'm sorry.
2: Poor darling, you can't go to court like that, can you? Your head's all on one side. Never mind, it'll soon be better. Your appointment's for Thursday, isn't it?
0: Yes, it is, as a matter of fact, Mother.
2: You're not worrying about the operation, surely?
0: It's not an operation, Mother. Manipulation.
2: Well, you're not worrying about that.
0: No, of course not. Well, as a matter of fact, I am.
2: Oh, why, darling, it'll all be over in 2 or 3 minutes.
0: That's what they say when they hang people.
2: Don't be silly, darling. There's nothing dangerous in this.
0: There shouldn't be.
2: You've been looking up medical dictionaries. I know, I did it once, but never again. You think you've got every disease under the sun. What's that book you've got there?
0: It's nothing, Mother.
2: Now, Roger, what is it?
0: Well, as a matter of fact, it's called... Well, you wouldn't know anything about it. It's not your sort of book.
2: What is it?
0: Palgrave on Fractures.
2: So that's what's frightened you.
0: I'm not frightened, I'm just a bit worried. Well, so would you be. How would you like a man to tear your dentate ligament and cause the odontoid process to be forced posteriorly into the spinal cord at the level of the axis vertebra?
2: What do you mean?
0: I had to go to an inquest on a man who was killed like that. And there's another one in this book, so that's two. And you know Grandmother used to say that all good things come in threes.
2: Darling, an accident like that only happens once in a million times. You never worried when you had that trouble with your knee. If there'd been an accident then, you might have had a stiff knee for life.
0: Well, that was quite different. If I had a stiff knee, I could still enjoy life. I'd still have you and Sally, and there'd be theatres and concerts and the bar. But if they make a mistake with a neck, well, I mean to say, that's what they hang people, isn't it? Because the neck's a nice convenient thing to break.
2: Nobody's going to break your neck, Roger. Hundreds of people are manipulated every day.
0: That's what I keep saying to myself.
2: And they all come out alive.
0: Not all, no, not all. What about the man who had his dentate ligament torn in his odontoid process forced posteriorly to the spinal cord? Posteriorly. It sounds horrible.
2: You shouldn't have read that book.
0: You're quite right, Mother, I shouldn't. This morning I was going along the train. It seemed to say, Thursday week, Thursday week, Thursday week. Then as the speed increased, broke his neck, broke his neck, broke his neck. I was quite clad when some stupid twit stood on my toe. Anyway, I mustn't get you down, Mother, too. I'll snap out a bit. I've got this brief of Medivale's coming in. I'll concentrate on that. Oh, good morning, Alec.
3: Good morning, Mr. Thursby. You're not looking so good today.
0: I'm not feeling so good today. I've got to have this beastly manipulation on Thursday. It's got me down a bit, I suppose.
3: Manipulation? Well, my sister's a physiotherapist. Might I ask where? I'm sure she'd be interested.
0: The neck, as a matter of fact.
3: Well, let's hope they don't break it.
0: Break it?
3: It has been known.
0: Don't tell me, please. Is Mr. Grimes in?
3: Yes, sir.
4: Come in. Hello, my dear Thursby.
0: I wonder if I can come in for a moment, Grimes.
4: Yeah, of course you can, my dear fella. Sorry about your neck. Awkward for you.
0: Yeah, well, I'm going to have it manipulated on Thursday.
4: Oh, who's doing it for you?
0: A man called Maxbury.
4: Oh, very good man, my dear fella.
0: Grimes, I wonder if I could ask you something. See, I was wondering whether it was really necessary. My neck hurts a little, but it's not all that bad. I can live with it.
4: My dear fella, you're worrying about the manipulation. Same as I did when I was a boy. I was on the operating table, you know, waiting to have the appendix out. Just before I had the anesthetic, pain disappeared. Completely disappeared. It's a wonderful thing, nature. I was frightened of the operation, so the pain disappeared. No pain, no operation. Fortunately, they took no notice, operated, and just managed to save me life.
0: I don't mind pain, Grimes. I'm not in reason, that is. I could get along with it if necessary.
4: Maybe, but it isn't necessary.
0: But supposing he made a mistake and broke my neck?
4: Well, that can happen, of course. You've got a good 2-to-1 chance, eh? You fella, I was only joking, silly of me. I'm very sorry. I've never known a case of this kind being fatal, not one. That make you feel better?
0: What, you mean there's no real chance of a mishap? No chance at all?
4: Never a one, my dear fella.
0: But what about this chap in Palgrave on Fractures, whose dentate ligament was torn with the result that the odontoid process was forced into the spinal cord posteriorly?
4: Well, of course, a surgeon's only human every now and again, I suppose. Things could happen.
0: Wait, but you admit then it's possible? He might break my neck.
4: Oh, my dear Thursby, it's more likely that on the way back from a successful manipulation, the motor car will mow you down.
0: I thought of that too, Grimes. I shouldn't like to think that my chances weren't much better than that. Anyway, I won't waste any more of your time.
4: Oh, it's quite all right, my dear fella.
3: Oh, Mr. Thursby, I rang my sister and mentioned your little trouble to her. A funny thing. She said a man could live with a broken neck. I wouldn't have believed it myself.
0: Really, Alec?
3: Yes, she said that when she was in hospital, they brought in a man with a broken neck, and he lived for 3 months.
0: Really?
3: 3 whole months. Can't have been very comfortable. I'd have thought it'd be better to be killed straight off. Wouldn't you, Mr. Thursby?
0: I prefer not to be killed at all.
3: But my sister says they've just invented a drug which makes manipulation quite unnecessary. You just inject it and somehow or other it pushes the disc back into place. She says that manipulators will be out of work once this thing's on the market.
0: I take it it's not likely to be on the market before Thursday, Alec.
3: Now, have a heart, Mr. Thursby. It's only just been invented in America. My sister thinks it'll be 2 or 3 years before it gets over here. That is, if it stands up to the test.
0: So my neck is to be broken on Thursday, not in 3 years' time. Look, could you get my mother on the telephone, Alec? I'll speak to her in my room.
3: Certainly, that's fine.
0: Hello, Mother, is that you?
5: Yes, darling. What is it, Roger?
0: I know it sounds silly, but I've just heard of a new drug which makes these manipulations unnecessary.
5: What's it called?
0: Well, I don't know. Do you think you could ask Gerald about it? He's very up-to-date on these things.
5: When will this drug be available?
0: Well, I don't know exactly, but Alec, his sister's a physiotherapist, you see. She said about 3 years.
5: 3 years? You don't mean it.
0: Well, I don't see why not.
5: Now, look, darling, Thursday will be here and over before we know where we are. I shouldn't talk to Alec if he's going to say silly things like that.
3: If you don't hurry, Mr. Thursby, you'll miss that train.
0: Oh, good gracious, I've forgotten. Goodbye, Mother. I must fly.
6: Did you read about the Mitcham murder case this morning? Rather nasty.
7: Did I not? I'd hang the man myself.
6: Well, I shouldn't mind pulling a lever or pressing a button, but I shouldn't like the preliminaries. Putting the thing round his neck and whatever it is. What do you feel about it, Thursby?
0: I don't believe in hanging, no. I mean, who are we to take away another man's life?
6: He took someone else's.
0: Well, then you'd steal from a thief, would you? Or burn down the house of a man who committed arson? An eye for an eye, tooth for a tooth?
7: And a neck for a neck. I don't see why not. I'd hang the fella. Tie him up, put the thing on his head, frog march him to the platform, and pull the lever. The whole works.
0: You're not an executioner by any chance,
7: are you? In a way, you might say I am. I'm an orthopedic surgeon.
6: I say, Thursday, are you feeling all right?
0: It's nothing, no, nothing. I get these turns occasionally. I wonder if you'd mind opening the window a bit more. As a matter of fact, I've got an appointment with one of your lot tomorrow.
7: Really?
0: Yes.
7: Anything interesting?
0: Oh, it's just a disc being replaced.
7: Too many discs being replaced. I don't believe in it myself. Who's your surgeon?
0: A man called Maxbury.
7: Oh, I see. Maxbury. Maxbury, eh? What's going to win the big race at Ascot? Anybody any ideas?
0: Mother, do get hold of Gerald at once. I met a fellow on the train, an orthopedic surgeon, and he obviously thinks nothing of this chap was doing me.
2: What was his name?
0: Well, after what he said, I didn't like to ask him. He might have looked as though I was going to cook up a libel action or something. And another thing, too, he thinks half these manipulations are all wrong. We must check up with Gerald.
2: But, darling, we have checked up with Gerald. He says you couldn't go to a better man than Maxbury. And you told me yourself that Grimes says he's first class.
0: Yes, that's true. He did say that. I wish I knew the name of the chap in the train. As a matter of fact, I do know the other chap slightly, a man called Tomlinson. Perhaps he knew him. I'll ring him up.
8: Tomlinson speaking.
0: Oh, it's Roger Thursby. You know, we met on the train the other day.
8: Ah, yes. We had the executioner with us.
0: Yes, that's why I'm ringing you. Do you happen to know his name?
8: Oh, I've never seen him before. He seemed a knowledgeable chap, didn't he? I nearly asked him his name, as a matter of fact, in case anything happened to me. Yes, I like these chaps who don't believe in operations and manipulations, even though it's against their interest to say so. I trust a fellow like that. Yes, he didn't seem to think much of your fellow, did he? Are you sure he's all right?
0: He's a very distinguished orthopedic surgeon. Well, thank you very much. I mustn't trouble you anymore. Goodbye.
2: Finished your breakfast, Roger?
0: The condemned man ate a hearty meal.
2: Don't be silly, darling. Would you like me to come with you?
0: Certainly not, Mother. I'm quite capable of going by myself.
2: Wouldn't you feel happier if you knew that I was in the waiting room?
0: Waiting for what?
2: For you to come out.
0: And if I didn't?
2: Whatever happens, you'll come out.
0: Feet first.
2: Roger, you were never like this as a small boy when I took you to the dentist.
0: It's different having a tooth out. One can live without a tooth. The next different. I keep on thinking about that poor old chap at 95.
2: The one who played croquet, you mean?
0: The one who had his neck broken. The coroner expressed his sympathy to relatives. How are you like a coroner expressing his sympathy to you? I can see it all. Promising young man at the bar, terrible tragedy. Just one of those things that will happen, nobody's fault. Accidental death in accordance with the medical evidence. You couldn't even make a claim, not unless he was negligent. Of course, if he was, you could say you were dependent on me.
2: Could I?
0: Well, why not? You are, aren't you? What about my rent?
2: But you have to borrow it from me before you can pay me.
0: Look, you needn't mention that unless anybody asks you. And even if they do, I'm keeping an account, aren't I?
2: An account's one thing, cash is another. Or so those tradesmen keep telling me.
0: But you get cash, Mother, as soon as I've done this Merivale case.
2: But you won't be able to do it unless you get your neck done, will you?
0: Mother, don't say that.
2: What?
0: Get your neck done, it's ridiculous. I mean, a fellow Maxbury. He doesn't break his patients' necks every time, does he? Must be one or two who get away with it. Or he wouldn't be allowed to go on practicing, would he? I mean, look at the other chap, Turnwell. I don't suppose he breaks every neck that comes along to him. I mean, well, of course he doesn't. It's ridiculous. Of course he doesn't break every neck that comes along. Turnwell is breaking necks. Maxbury breaking necks. It's perfectly ridiculous.
2: Now, that's exactly what it is. Perfectly ridiculous. Would you like to take me to lunch afterwards?
0: Well, I'm taking Sally, as a matter of fact. If there is any afterwards.
2: Well, come and have dinner with me then. We'll be able to laugh at it.
0: You're quite right, Mother. I ought to laugh at it. Let's have a good laugh together, shall we?
2: That sounded a bit strained.
0: Yes, it was a bit. How's this? Oh, you'll forget that. Forget it. Just because I happen to come across one case in a million at an inquest, it's ridiculous I should make all this fuss about it.
2: That's better. That's more like you. You can forget about that other case and that silly book you've got.
0: Of course. There were two cases, weren't there? And they wouldn't put it in the book unless it could happen again, would they?
2: I'm sure Mr. Maxbury will be very careful, Roger. He knows what an important neck he's got to deal with. You better go now, Roger. You don't want to make him angry, do you?
0: Angry?
2: If you're late. Good luck, darling, and goodbye.

0: Mr. Thursby, is it? Nice to see you, Mr. Thursby. Looking at the way you're holding your head, it's about time you came to see me.
1: It's not so bad, you know, Mr. Maxbury.
0: It hurts a good deal, doesn't it?
1: No, not so much. No, it's fine. I can live with it.
0: Well, you won't have to.
1: What do you mean?
0: You won't have to live with it. I am going to put it right.
1: Oh, of course, yes. Thank you very much.
0: Take off your coat, please, and your shirt, and lie down there. It won't take very long. Ever had anything like this before?
1: Not on the neck.
0: There's nothing to it. You'll just hear a click, quite a loud one, like this. Or maybe like this. I doubt if it'll hurt very much, but if it does, it will only be for a short time.
1: Quite.
0: There's one thing I must warn you about, though. I have to grip you rather firmly. Don't resist, please, or it could be dangerous.
1: Dangerous?
0: I might break your neck.
1: You mean you might tear the dentate ligament and cause the odontoid process to be forced to the spinal cord at the level of the axis vertebra?
0: Posteriorly. Have you been reading Palgrave on fractures?
1: I glanced at it.
0: It's the first time I've had a patient who's read that book. But as you have, I'll tell you something that'll interest you. That case he mentioned, when the fellow's neck was broken, was his own case.
1: Really?
0: The patient knew nothing, of course, but it upset Palgrave a good deal. All the same, Palgrave was a great man. As a matter of fact, I did all my orthopedic training under him. Every bit. Now, if you're ready...
1: No, stop!
0: Mr. Thursby, please lie still. What do you think you're doing? Take your hands off me! Go! Mr. Thursby, stop it!
1: Thank you very much, Mr. Maxbury. That's done the trick.
0: My neck!
1: Oh, Mr. Maxbury... Don't tell me you've got a misplaced cervical disc now.
0: Don't worry.
1: I know the very man for this sort of trouble. Name of Turnweather. He's a follower of Palgrave, too.
2: In that episode of Brothers-in-Law, the parts were played as follows. Roger Thursby, Richard Bryars, Grimes, John Glyn Jones, Sally, Julia Lockwood, Joy, Bridget Armstrong, Mrs. Thursby, Jean Anderson, Alec, Blake Butler, Maxbury, Alan Curtis, Turnweather, Edward Kelsey, the coroner, William Fox, Tomlinson, John Sampson, and the man in the train, John Rowe. Manipulation was written by Henry Cecil and Basil Dawson, and the program was produced by Trevor Whitelock.

0: Once upon a time there was an engineer.
1: Choo-choo Charlie was his name, we hear.
0: He had an engine and he sure had fun. He used good and plenty candy to make his train run.
2: Charlie says,

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1: Care in the Community by Harry Venning and David Ramsden. Episode 5, Garden Party.
2: I've changed Thomas's nappy.
3: Right.
2: Wiped up his mess.
3: Right.
2: Had to get a ladder for some of it.
3: Right.
2: Went off like a fire hydrant.
3: Did he?
2: Oh, come on, Claire. How are we going to keep this up? Okay, I didn't get you a Valentine's card. Last year I did, and you had a go at me for collaborating in a cynical sexist conspiracy. I can't win. So I'm going to ask you this directly for future reference and to preclude any ambiguity whatsoever. Do you want me to buy you a Valentine's card, yes or no?
4: Well, if you have to ask, Brian.
5: Mrs. Christopher, your Brenda's nursery teacher, you know what a very intelligent, alert and inquisitive 3.5-year-old she is. She gets bored easily, and that can translate into misbehaviour. And if you have failed to provide her with sufficient levels of stimulation, you have only yourself to blame for the consequences.
6: Well said, Megan. And did Mrs. Christopher take the point?
5: I think so, Ray, although she's still insisting I pay for all her dentistry.
6: Is it a lot?
5: Afraid so. Brenda scored a direct hit with the naughty chair.
7: Excuse me, Megan. This is supposed to be a team meeting.
5: Oh, sorry, Irene.
7: Thank you. Now, what's happening about our Save Sparrowhawk Family Centre campaign?
5: Oh, very good response from taking the petition around the estate, because over 300 signatures, if we include cartoon characters, dead film stars, and Osama bin Laden.
6: The ex-offenders group Raffle and Disco raised over £58, which they're going to donate to the cause.
5: Ooh, nice.
6: Just as soon as someone searches his or her conscience and gives it back.
8: And this weekend, I shall be opening a second front on the war against closure. The working classes of the Sparrowhawk Estate are already mobilised, but we really need middle-class reinforcements for our campaign to triumph. And so for this reason, I shall be having a garden party.
7: Lovely.
6: Oh, good job Hitler didn't think of it.
8: No, hear me out. I don't know anyone in my street, okay? So I thought that I would raise everyone's awareness of local social issues, fill them with alcohol, and hit them with the petition.
7: Oh, good idea, Claire. Helen, you're unusually quiet.
9: Yes, Irene, I am. And there's a reason for that. I've been doing a lot of thinking recently, asking questions, taking stock. And despite being part of a great team, the conclusion I've come to, and it hasn't been an easy decision to make, is that I shall be handing in my notice.
7: Right. So, Claire, are you doing a hot buffet or finger food?
8: A mix of both. I always feel short-changed at parties that just serve canapés, so I've had Gnarly cook up, like, a chickpea and bean casserole, which I think will be...
6: The party's outdoors?
8: Yes.
6: Just as well.
9: Did anyone hear what I just said?
7: We heard.
9: I'm going to hand in my notice.
7: Again.
6: Third time this year?
9: Oh, if this is about not giving the presents back.
8: Well, that is...
7: The cynical amongst us, not me, you understand, might even interpret this latest resignation as a desperate attempt to extort one last payday from your friends before the centre is closed down and we're all thrown out on our backsides.
9: All my resignations were genuine, but I was so touched by your friendship and generosity, I changed my mind.
6: Nice.
9: Oh, it's true. Well, what can I do to persuade you?
8: Pay for your own leaving meal.
6: And buy us all a present.
9: Or maybe I should just go quietly. I've never been one to make a fuss.
2: Hello, everyone. I'm back. I popped across the road to Trevor Tinsley at number 17. Regular bloke, rough diamond, salt of the earth type. You know what? Talking to Trevor Tinsley just now has made me realise how brilliant it is that there still lives one authentically working-class family with roots in the area.
8: So you didn't ask them to stop putting their bin bags out early, then?
2: No, too scared.
8: Can you go back, Brian? Go and do it now.
2: Please, Claire.
8: Please go on.
2: No, but
8: I'm busy here. Go. Gnarly, I'm having a bit of a crisis with my couscous. Can you do me a favour? Can you glaze these veggie sausages with honey, would you?
10: No. I've finished work for the day. 8 p.m. or when Thomas goes down, my work finishes. We agreed.
8: Yeah, I know, but it doesn't work, Nani. It's me inviting you as my special guest to participate in a family event.
10: By continuing to work, but without pay.
8: Honestly, try and extend the hand of friendship.
10: No, thanks, but no thanks. I'm busy reading. I found this on the bus, and it's so wonderful. It's so wise and warm. It's so full of common sense. I do not get paid very much, as you know, but I think I shall start buying the Daily Mail every day.
8: The what?
10: The Daily Mail? Where? What is the matter? You've gone a funny shade of red again?
8: Nolly, can you get that rag? Get that rag out of my house now.
10: Or you will do what? Send me to one of your British prisons that I'm reading about, where I will have cable television? Mini bar, my own gym, a jacuzzi.
8: Nolly, that's just rubbish, nonsense. Throw it away.
10: You know, Claire, there are many things I find to admire about your country. Churchill, Jeremy Clarkson, Wallace and Gromit. But one thing that confused me is this soft attitude you have to bad people. It's not the way of my country, no.
8: If you want something to read, Nolly, there are perfectly good back issues of The Guardian in the paper/journal/publications non-glossy recycling box.
10: I mean, you only have to look at these tinsely chavs at number 17 who leave their garbage in the street.
8: Oh, please, Nolly, I would really feel more comfortable if you didn't use that term.
10: Sorry, rubbish, not garbage. But, you know, it's disgusting. Yesterday I see a rat. We have a saying in my village, rats live where it is not hygienic. Okay, maybe he's lost something in translation, but you get the point.
8: Well, Brian has gone round to have a word, so hopefully he'll sort things out.
10: All this have word with nonsense. You cannot have word with these people. I know this type.
8: Brian, so how did you get on?
11: I don't want to talk about it.
8: What happened? Come on, Brian.
11: Tinsley was abusive, that's what happened.
8: But tell it from the beginning.
11: Right, well, everything seemed to be going well at first. His daughter answered the door, his wife invited me in, he offered me a beer, we talked a little football, and when the time seemed right, I mentioned the bin bags.
8: Mm-hmm.
11: Which is when he said it.
8: He said what?
11: Mind your own business, Alan Yentob.
8: What?
11: Why did he call me Alan Yentob? I don't look like Alan Yentob. We share certain similarities in male pattern baldness, but his is a lot more pronounced than mine is. I don't deserve to be called Alan Yentob. Nobody does.
8: Brian, I knew you'd do this.
11: Do what?
8: You turn a simple request into a confrontation. I suppose I'm just going to have to go over to the Tinsleys and deal with it myself.
11: Are you sure? Yeah,
8: Brian, do I need to remind you that I am a highly trained social worker, well-versed in every technique of non-aggressive conflict resolution?
12: A disaster, wasn't it, Alice?
13: Oh, Bill and I had to start from scratch.
12: Our designer insisted we buy £95 a roll wallpaper.
13: Actually, Bill, it was £120 a roll. But I couldn't tell you that because you'd have gone bonkers.
12: Hi, I'm Brian. Would you like to sign this petition?
14: Oh. And I said to him, monorail, you've got a one-track mind.
15: Very amusing.
10: Actually, darling, it was me who said that.
14: No, it wasn't, darling.
10: Yes, it was, darling. Rupert and Elsa's barbecue, and you repeated it at Ali and Rex's wine tasting.
14: No, I didn't.
10: Yes, you did.
12: Hello, I'm Brian. Would you like to sign this petition?
14: £120, a flaming roll for wallpaper? What other little secrets are you saving up for me, Alice?
13: Bill, I want a divorce. I've met somebody.
14: Who?
13: The decorator.
8: Another glass of wine?
12: Why not?
13: It's not as though we're driving. It is three doors away.
8: Would you both have some nibbles?
12: Lovely.
8: Nolly.
5: What now?
8: Could you bring the twig lay over here? Sorry, would you excuse me?
12: Of course.
5: Here, food.
12: Thank you.
5: Just one.
13: Sorry.
12: So, Nolly, where have you come from?
5: The kitchen.
8: Brian.
12: What?
8: Let's see, how many signatures have you got? Is that it? Honestly? Give it here.
12: You know, Claire, we're low on olives. I might have to pop out and...
8: Nolly, Nolly.
5: What?
8: Would it kill you to smile?
5: This is me smiling.
12: Are you sure Claire isn't going to miss you?
2: Nope, Simon, not at all. Everybody in Woodley Street is currently in our back garden. All part of Claire's campaign to forge links among the local community.
15: Excuse me, but my friends and I couldn't help overhearing. We are keen to establish links with our own local community. What street did you say?
2: Woodley Street. 3 Woodley Street.
15: Jeff, get the van. I'll call Ted and the boys.
2: A nice chap.
16: Very.
2: Anyway, if Claire does notice I've gone, I bought a jar of olives as a cover story.
16: True move.
15: Personally, I cannot understand why anybody would want to get to know their neighbours.
2: Me neither. There again, I don't understand Claire.
15: I don't understand women, and I've known plenty. I always say, show me a room full of women and...
2: Simon's dictum.
15: Sorry?
2: And I'll show you a room full of mystery, your dictum.
15: Yeah, that's right.
2: It's like they ask you a question, but by the time you've answered it, the question's changed.
15: Nolly was hot for me when I didn't want her, but now I'm keen on her. She's gone distinctly tepid.
2: Yeah, for example, Claire bought me an eyeliner pencil from that new range of makeup for men.
15: Really?
2: Yeah, it's a trap, of course. If I wear it, I look like a twit. If I don't use it, she can accuse me of being ungrateful and unreconstructed.
15: What did you do?
2: Use it to crayon in my bald patch.
15: Oh, nice.
2: Did I get it all? I had to use 2 mirrors. Well, it's not bad. Could you do the second?
8: Where do I sign? Oh, just here, beneath the last name.
13: O.J. Simpson.
8: Yeah, that's a different one.
12: You're a social worker, eh?
8: Yeah, that's right.
12: You know, I think what I do is a form of social work.
8: Oh, really? What is that?
12: Landscape gardening.
5: Fabulous party, Claire. It's a really wonderful idea. It's about time we all got to know each other in the street.
8: Susanna at number 12, have you met Alison Bill?
12: From number 35.
5: Hi.
12: How do you do? And those are our kids. Oberon, Titania, Caliban and Banquo.
5: Mine's somewhere. Wouldn't you know it. Parsifal, Lohengrin, help Wotan down from the tree, will you?
13: You've got a little boy, haven't you, Claire?
8: Yes.
13: What's his name?
8: Thomas. Thomas Paine.
12: So charming.
2: I mean, Simon, we have spent the entire afternoon talking about our women, and yet we aren't one iota nearer to understanding them.
15: Quite right, mate. Not an iota. What is an iota?
2: With women, we're always going to lose, because we don't know how they think. I'll tell you who's got it sussed.
15: Who's that?
2: Gay men, right? No, think about it. If we were a gay couple, what would we be doing of an evening?
15: You tell me.
2: This... In the pub, having a laugh with each other or watching the football. Uncomplicated male fun.
15: Right.
2: And then when the pub's closed, we can get a bag of chips, go home and have sex. You know what I mean?
15: Yes, I think so, Brian. Do you mind if we change the subject?
2: Women. Who needs them, hey, Simon?
5: Is this everybody from our street?
8: Almost. The Tinsleys didn't come.
13: Are they the family that...
8: Yeah, that's right.
5: Well, hopefully they'll make it to the next one. You will be doing the scan.
8: Oh, most definitely. Research has shown time and time again that knowing one's neighbours not only engenders community spirit, but actively discourages crime.
5: Claire, can I have one?
8: What is it, Nolly?
5: You've been burgled.
15: Oh, how terrible.
5: Oh, you have as well. In fact, all of you have.
2: Hi, everybody. What's going on? If it's the olives, don't worry, I've brought some more.
17: Every house in the street?
8: Except one, the Tinsleys. They were in the kitchen stripping down a motorbike.
17: Suspects.
8: Honestly, Helen, being working class doesn't make someone a suspect. Besides, the police searched the place and they found nothing.
17: Sounds like the burglars knew what they were doing.
8: Oh, yeah. Mm. Very thorough. They even took Bill and Alice's wallpaper. We got off quite lightly, thank God. Just some jewellery, money and clothes, all belonging to Gnarly.
5: Leah, I'm going to have to leave work early. I've just had a call from the nursery.
17: Is Brenda okay?
5: Oh, yes, but she hit Mrs. Christopher with a stool.
17: Oh, no, not more dental work.
5: Oh, no, thank goodness, different kind of stool.
8: Off you go, Megan.
5: Thank you.
8: So, Helen, you're really, really going through with it?
13: Yeah, I'm handing in my notice.
8: But why?
13: Why not? It's not as though I'm any good as a social worker. Claire?
8: Oh, sorry. Yes, you are.
13: Oh, I don't know, Claire. I went into social work to make a difference, and I honestly don't care if I do that anymore. It's become just a job. So why not get another one that's less stressful and demanding, like bomb disposal?
8: Helen, I hear what you're saying. You feel the challenge isn't there anymore. But you're a middle-aged woman. Bomb disposal requires razor-sharp reflexes.
17: You know, Claire, it was a joke.
8: Oh, I see.
6: Good news, Claire. The police called. They've caught your burglars.
8: Wow, that was quick. How?
6: Like all master criminals, they made one small but significant mistake.
8: Which was?
6: Whilst they were in your house, they signed the petition.
13: You might have chopped that carrot enough.
8: No. Now, if you're going to stand around asking stupid questions, you can just clear off.
13: It's just that I'm a little worried that you may have let the Tinsleys get to you.
8: Oh, nonsense. It is Gnarly's evening off. I am preparing for dinner.
13: That's a nice cat.
8: The fact that the Tinsleys have left their bin bags out early yet again has no bearing whatsoever on my current mental state.
13: I'll get you a plaster.
8: Thank you, Brian.
13: There you go.
8: Thanks.
13: Hold it up. That's right. I'll go and answer the door. Oh, Tinsley, look, now isn't a good time.
16: Sorry to bother you, Barry.
13: Brian.
16: I come to ask a favour. My little girl, Abigail, she's got herself into a bit of a state.
13: Oh, yeah?
16: Her kitten has gone missing. I've done all these missing posters with Tigger's picture on. Could you put one in your window? Maybe keep an eye out for him?
13: Well, yes, I suppose we can do that.
16: Thanks. Oh, and, Brian, sorry about the Alan Yentop thing. It was out of order.
13: Yes, it was.
16: Sorry.
13: Forget it.
7: Petition is up to 500 signatures, although we may have to lose some of the 84 Wayne Rooneys.
8: Good morning, everyone.
6: Good morning, Claire. You're very perky.
8: I am, Ray, and I'll tell you for why. The Tinsleys in our street have seen...

0: In our street have seen reason. I walked past the house this morning and all their rubbish has been cleared away. It was spotless, frankly. There was not a bin bag, split or otherwise in sight. Social responsibility, one. Self-centered thoughtlessness, nul point. And I think I can claim a little credit for this.
1: Sorry, everybody. I've just had another phone call from Mrs. Christopher. I have to go to the nursery. Or what's left of it. Where did Brenda get the matches from? That's what I'm going to ask.
2: Oh, evening, Brian. Come in.
3: Hello, Simon.
2: Look, Brian, I'm not altogether sure if this is such a great idea.
3: That's not what you said in the pub the other day. You said it was a brilliant idea.
2: Well, I had a few to drink, mate. I wasn't really thinking straight.
3: Oh, come on. I've been looking forward to it. Think of it as an experiment.
2: I don't know if I'm the experimenting sort, Brian.
3: Look, let's just see how it goes. We can always stop and go down the pub if we're not enjoying it.
2: Okay. So, how do we start?
3: We start with open minds. And by the end of the evening, hopefully we'll have got in touch with our feminine sides, gaining invaluable insight into the female psyche en route.
2: Gotcha.
3: Now, I've got the face packs, the chocolate and the celebrity magazines. Did you get the white wine, the DVD we agreed on?
2: Yes, I did. However, I had a chat with a chap in the video shop and he recommended another film which also features a largely female cast.
3: Is this it?
2: Yeah.
3: Simon, we are not watching Tropic of Lesbos.
2: Okay, but Brian, please don't make me watch Sex and the City.
3: It's how they think.
0: Thing is, Helen, everyone is fully aware of the damaging social, political, environmental consequences, yet people continue to jump into their cars and drive around as if it didn't matter. You know, it's not just irresponsible, it's criminal.
4: I guess so.
0: Anyway, thanks for the lift.
4: You're welcome. Pick you up tomorrow.
0: Oh, yes, please. Bye. Hi there, Mrs. Tinsley. Still sweeping, I see. It's looking really lovely.
5: Yeah, it is. You could eat your dinner off that bloody pavement. Every bin bag, every bottle, every box is gone. You happy?
0: Well, yes. Very. Thank you.
5: Good. Now give us back our sodding cats.
3: So, to recap, I was more excited by Carrie's wedding dress than you were, although you quite liked the shoes.
2: Well, I said they were okay.
3: Now, what about Samantha? Did you feel uncomfortable or empowered by the confident manner in which she took control of her sexuality?
2: Which one was Samantha, the old slapper?
3: Well, I guess that answers my question.
2: Please, Brian, let's finish the wine.
3: Sorry, Simon, but we have to leave an annoying little bit at the bottom of the glass.
2: I've had enough of this.
3: Yeah, but we haven't conducted the most important part of the experiment yet.
2: Which is?
3: Sharing our feelings.
1: This Tinsley is mad. I've not threatened him. I've not stolen his stupid cat.
0: I am just telling you what he told me. He said that our East European enforcer...
1: He called me what?
0: Yes, I know. I was offended too. He said they came round to his house and threatened him.
1: You cannot believe him, this pig man Tinsley.
0: So why would he make these accusations?
1: You tell me. Accusing is now enough, is it? Living with you is like life under the communists.
0: Look, gnarly.
1: But with worse pay.
0: Now, that's fair.
1: And longer hours.
0: Now, look, I'm not saying you did anything wrong, but if you did do something wrong, it would be better if you admitted it and we could all sit down and we could work these things out.
1: I have not done anything wrong.
0: Gnarly, I will ask you.
1: Ask me what? I told you I've done nothing wrong.
0: Did you go across the road, knock on the door of number 17, ask specifically for Mr. Tinsley and say to him, if you want to see your cat again, you had better clean up all this rubbish?
1: Oh, yeah, I said that, yeah.
3: Come on, Simon.
2: No.
3: Why not?
2: Because I don't want to.
3: Why don't you want to?
2: It's just not me. Look, you hit yourself on the thumb with a hammer. You don't say, I feel a sharp pain followed by an agonising throb finishing off with a dull ache. You don't talk about your feelings. You just feel them. And then shut up about them.
3: Yeah, there must be something beneficial in it. Otherwise, why do women do it all the time? Just try it. Why not? Look inside yourself and find something you've never shared with anyone.

0: one before. Something that's been eating away at you for as long as you can remember. Something too painful to hold on to any longer.
1: And then you'll leave me alone?
0: Well, yes.
1: Promise?
0: Promise.
1: Well, I feel Tottenham will never be a big club as long as they keep selling their best players.
0: Time out.
1: Oh, so that's not what you're looking for? Well, what sort of thing do you want, Brian? Huh? You want to tell you something like, my mother never loved me?
0: Or anything like that, yeah.
1: Yeah, well, she never did love me. Yeah. And how do I know? Because she told me. And now, she's dead.
0: Simon, I've been thinking. You paid for Tropic of Lesbos, so we may as well watch it.
1: Good idea, mate. Yeah. Yeah. Whack it on. Oh, and pass us a box of tissues, would you?
0: Eh?
1: I've been crying, all right?
2: When I'm a girl in my village, I'm given a little cat for my 8th birthday. I love my cat, Nina, and we do everything together. We run and we play, we laugh, we dance. Nina was like a sister to me. More of a sister than my sister, who thinks it's funny to sit on my head and fart. Well, I show her. You should have seen her face when she unwrapped her wedding present.
3: No,
2: hi.
3: Nolly, the cat.
2: Yes, the little cat. Okay. Anyhow, one time, these refuse collectors go on strike, and the rubbish piles up outside our house in the village. It smells, it's dirty, and the rats come. Nina runs away. She does not come back. I am heartbroken. Then the strike of refuse collectors is ended, and Nina returns. And Granda tells me that it is because all the cats hate dirt and mess, and little cats are frightened of the rats. Which is why I tell Tensley, if you want to see your cat again, you had better clean up all this rubbish. I was being good, a kind neighbor.
3: Well, Nolly, I can well understand why you are so angry with him.
2: Him? I'm not angry with him. He is stupid. Prostak, it's you, Claire. You do what? Not believe me. You treat me like criminal. Well, I do not think I want to work in a house where I'm not trusted. I'm finished. Get another au pair.
3: Nolly, I realize that you are angry.
2: Oh, you realize that, do you? Noel, well, no ship, Sherlock.
4: No ship, Sherlock.
2: Oh, Claire, go to find, please, some other foreigner to correct of the English. to correct the English of.
3: Please, Nolly, don't rush away.
2: Ma godite se inglese ma prostati brei. Tu preiedno, Claire,
3: basta. Nolly, stay downstairs. Let's talk about this.
2: I quit, okay? Teachers many the cash spray. And you can shut up as well, cat.
3: Luckily, I had my training in non-aggressive conflict resolution to fall back on, and we did manage to sort things out.
4: Gnarly isn't angry.
3: Oh, no, no, not at all. Once I got her to understand that everything was Brian's fault, she was fine. Oh, here's one. Excuse me, sir. Would you care to sign our petition to save the Sparrowhawk Family Centre?
5: Delighted.
3: Oh, thank you. Thank you.
6: You see, this is all about people, Helen. And we are people, people.
3: Excuse me, madam. Would you sign our petition?
7: All right, lad.
3: Thank you. Social work isn't about reaching targets or balancing budgets, writing reports or sitting behind a desk.
6: Okay, Claire, you can stop now. It's worked.
3: What has?
6: Taking me round the estate, meeting the community we serve. Making me realise why we do this job.
3: Yeah, I just thought you needed reminding. What do you say we get those girls' signatures and go to the pub?
6: Oh, sounds good to me.
3: Evening, girls. Would you sign our petition to save the family centre?
2: Why not? Give it here. There you go. All four of us.
3: Thank you. Beyonce, Mariah Carey, Britney Spears and Liv Ullman. That's interesting.
2: Well, thank you for not avoiding us.
8: In it now, you get me.
6: Happens a lot, does it?
2: All the time. It's ridiculous. I mean, teenagers have to go somewhere, so they go wherever their mates is, isn't it? But all of a sudden, hanging around together has become gang culture.
6: Yeah.
3: You're saying that it's absurd to believe that every collection of young people is intent on crime.
2: Completely, totally. So, although, as it happens, we are.
8: Give us your money, bitch.
3: Aya, I don't seem to have come out with anything. Helen?
6: Great.
0: You have been listening to Claire and the Community by Harry Venning and David Ramsden, starring Sally Phillips, Nina Conti, Alex Lowe, Richard Lumsden, Lisa Tarbuck, Ellen Thomas and Andrew Wincott. The producer was Katie Tyrrell.

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4: A life of bliss. Being a biographical series about Bachelor Bliss with Brenda Bruce as Anne Fellows, Colin Gordon as Tony Fellows, Muriel Pavlo as Tina Holliday, and George Cole as the shy young bachelor himself, David Alexander Bliss. What does Bliss want out of life? A somewhat desperate excuse for having my usual chat with him a day or so ago.
5: You know something? Your excuses are getting weaker every week.
4: My
5: excuses for calling round in the hope of tripping me up. I know that's what you were up to all along.
4: I underestimated your intelligence.
5: I know, and that's not easy to do.
4: What do you want out of life, though, David?
5: I've got everything I want now.
4: You're happy, as they say, with your lot?
5: Good gracious, are they still saying that?
4: Your lot, of course, including...
5: Hello, here it comes. The inevitable question about my girlfriend calculated to embarrass.
4: You don't have to answer it if you...
5: No, it's okay. I'm getting used to it. Yes, my lot includes Tina. She's here now, in the kitchen, talking to my sister. She's a very positive character. She's got a wonderfully warm personality. She's strikingly attractive. And when I'm with her, my cup, as they also say, is full. All of which proves that I'm no longer embarrassed by that sort of question. And that from now on, you're going to find it very difficult.
4: Difficult?
5: If you want to make me trip up. I should throw in the towel and admit defeat.
6: David, darling. Oh, sorry. Did I interrupt something?
5: Me raving on about you.
6: Oh, and what were you saying?
5: That you've got the sort of personality that makes me want to throw up. That you're a difficult character when you're in your cups. Positive embarrassment when you're raving drunk. Yeah, I'll start again.
4: But I slipped out before the resumption. Back to the present and over to the fellow's house to join David and Anne for Better the Dog.
7: What time does the head of Marlowe and Ridgway's export department have to be at the office this fine Friday morning?
5: The head of the export department's not going to the office for the next 10 days.
7: A holiday?
5: Well, sort of.
7: But you've only been working there 2 weeks.
5: I know, but Mr. Marlowe himself suggested I took the time off.
7: To give him a chance to get over the strain.
5: The department's still non-operative.
7: I thought you'd settled on the secretary.
5: Yes, but she can't start till Monday week. And the only other people in my office are 2 decorators, neither of whom can type.
7: I see. So I'm going to have you under my feet for 10 days.
5: And evenings. Tina's away for the weekend, working late all next week. I don't know what I'll do with myself.
7: I may have a few suggestions.
5: I may take Mrs. Massey at her word and go down there.
7: Mrs. Massey?
5: Yes, you remember. You and Tony were great friends of theirs. Then they...
7: moved down to the coast.
5: About, well, how long ago?
7: Oh, 10 years or more. Richard and Celia Massey.
5: No, she was up here visiting her mother. I bumped into her and she invited me down.
7: It's funny, but do you know there were times when I envied Celia?
5: Well, envied her what?
7: Richard, as a husband.
5: Well, I shall forget you said that, I hope.
7: Richard was always so gay.
5: Well, Tony's been known to be gay in his time.
7: When was this?
5: No, but seriously.
7: Seriously? I wouldn't swap him for Richard.
5: You're sure now?
7: I'm sure.
5: Well, I'm glad.
7: Why? Is Richard available?
5: No, I think she's still quite attached to him.
7: I'm not surprised. He is terribly gay.
5: Yeah, we've established that.
7: Too much so for me sometimes.
5: How?
7: Used to make the odd pass at me.
5: He did what?
7: Forget I said that, too.
5: Made a pass at his best friend's wife?
7: Well, that's traditional, surely.
5: Well, not in my book.
7: Oh, come now. It can't still be Alice in Wonderland.
5: No, and it's not Tennessee Williams' country, either.
7: It was harmless enough.
5: Honestly, Anne, I'm speechless.
7: Tony will be down in a second.
5: Sir?
7: See you stay that way.
5: Now you've got me worried.
7: Now, that was another thing about Richard. He never let anything worry him.
5: Well, neither does Tony.
7: You don't believe that?
5: Well, naturally.
7: Then it is still Alice in Wonderland. He's a born worrier.
5: He is?
7: It's a good job he doesn't bite his nails. He'd be down to his shoulder blades. Not that I mind, of course, only, well...
5: What?
7: It makes me feel so inadequate. I feel there ought to be some way of reassuring him, but... he just can't win.
5: Why?
7: If I say I'm sure he's worrying about nothing, I get accused of calling him neurotic.
5: And if you don't say anything?
7: He gets neurotic and says that I might as well tell him that he's got nothing to worry about. Oh, it's a tough old world.
5: I live and learn.
7: That's debatable.
5: You're right. It's high time I left Alice in Wonderland and moved on to Freud.
7: Let me know if you find the answer.
5: Yeah, I have noticed Tony hasn't been himself just lately.
7: I know. But for once, he has got something to worry about.
5: Well, business man?
7: Completely dead, I gather. He could do with a complete break, too.
5: Then I'd better go down and stay with the masses.
7: The connection?
5: Well, if a change is as good as a rest, a change from me ought to do him a power of good.
7: Nonsense. As far as Tony's concerned, letting fly at you is a form of therapy.
5: I found my niche at last, then.
7: When a man's edgy, he needs an Aunt Sally.
5: Odd, but I can't say I fancy the role.
7: It's either you or me, or kick the dog, of course.
5: Psyche heard that. And she doesn't fancy the idea of standing in for us. I say, I've just realized Tony is...
7: Shh, careful. I think I heard...
8: Oh, morning, dear.
5: Morning, Tony.
8: Yeah, morning to you, too.
7: How would you like your eggs this morning, darling?
8: Surprise me.
7: Raw should do it. David will pour out your coffee.
8: I should get the office in good time today.
5: Well, you're late now.
8: I know, and with things as they are, that's a good time to get there. Business is so quiet, my secretary's planted bulbs in the in tray.
5: Then it won't be long before everything's coming up tulips.
8: It's all very well for you to be so damned cheerful about it. I'm going through the worst period I've had in years.
5: Yes, I know you are, Tony. Aunt and I were just talking about it.
8: Aunt and you?
5: No, Sally and I.
8: Get out of... Carefully sat down! And you plunged straight into your well-known variation of name-dropping.
5: I can't imagine why I said that.
8: I had a guess, because Anne said I use you as an Aunt Sally.
5: Now, why would she say that?
8: Then she hasn't.
5: She knows perfectly well you wouldn't. And Psyche doesn't fancy standing in for me, either.
8: So I was right.
5: No. You like your coffee strong, don't you?
8: I need it when you're around.
5: I'm sure business will soon pick up.
8: Another 3 months, that's all I'm going to give it.
5: And then?
8: Sell up and emigrate.
5: You may think that now, Tony, but I wonder, Land, if you really would. I'm going to wonder if you would.
8: Could you conceivably spare me the slips this morning? I've got enough trouble as it is.
5: Yes, I know you have, Alice.
8: Aunt Sally and Alice in Wonderland in 2 minutes flat. What next, I wonder?
5: I should place a small bet on Tennessee Williams. No, seriously, though, Freud.
8: Freud?
5: Freud, business is slow all round, but it's bound to...
8: Anne hasn't by any chance told you that I ought to see a psychiatrist.
5: Well, of course not.
8: I wouldn't put it past her.
5: Well, you can take it from me. That's the one thing she didn't say.
8: I think she did say all the rest.
5: No.
8: I know what Anne thinks, what she's always thought. That I worry over nothing.
5: How about some more coffee?
8: You haven't handed me my first cup yet.
5: Oh, haven't I? Oh, sorry. Sorry, it's so full, too early. Oops. Oh, gosh.
7: Poached eggs on toast, darling. Has David poured out your coffee?
8: Yes, he has, as you can see.
7: Stand up and I'll mop you down.
8: I'll go upstairs and mop myself down. It'll give you a chance to think of an excuse for telling your half-wit brother that I'm in an advanced state of neurosis. I'd have every excuse if I was. I've got him living in the house.
5: I've got a feeling I've failed as a form of therapy.
7: I'm not going to say I could murder you.
5: Thanks.
7: Because I don't want to warn you in advance.
5: Well, the words ran away with me.
7: Not far enough. Oh, well, what's done's done. But in the circumstances...
5: I'll phone Celia Massey and say I'd love to go down there.
7: A breath of bracing sea air will tone you up.
5: Blow all the cobwebs away.
7: Not unless it's a gale force.
5: Might be at this time of year. Still, I'll be all right if I wrap up.
7: A good thought, generally. Did Celia say when you... Wait a minute. They've got a grown-up daughter.
5: Pauline.
7: 4 years older than Carol, so she must be...
5: 19.
7: Isn't that a trifle dangerous?
5: Lives in London, shares a flat with a girlfriend.
7: You're certain about that, only
5: I... Well, of course I am. Oh, why, good heavens, do you think I'd go down there if...
7: All right, just asking. There's no problem, then.
5: No, and you're right. It would turn me up to trifle with her. Better to wrap myself round her. Better brace myself again.
7: Hurriedly interrupting before it gets worse. I'm quite certain you'll enjoy yourself. You will, too. Richard's enormous fun.
5: Well, now, don't start that again.
7: It'll also give you a chance to see how the other half lives. They're quite well off.
5: Yes, because Richard took over his father's business. Tony had to make his own way in the world.
7: Reproof duly noted. I was being unfair, and I deserved to be an Aunt Sally. Seriously, when you could go down?
5: Well, sometime this evening, if that's okay by you.
7: Yes, I've arranged therapeutic treatment for tonight after Henderson's round.
5: Oh, fine.
7: That's about the only method of weaning Tony away from what, at best, is a sedative. Taken in large doses, are downright depressive.
5: Yeah, you'll have to translate.
7: Well, it's only when we have visitors that we switch off the telly.

0: Tracy. Break down the door. Nobody home. Hold it. Over there, by the desk.
1: Richard?
0: Too late. The guy's dead.
1: Richard!
2: You mean here?
0: Leo Stern, drug pusher, worked for the Big Wheel.
1: Might answer when I call you.
2: Why, haven't we watched it? Silly old girl.
0: Okay, Tracy, search the joint.
1: He'll be here any moment now.
2: Who?
1: Hmm? Oh, David, of course. What is it?
2: What?
1: The program.
2: Oh, it's that detective series.
1: Which series?
2: Yes. David? David who?
1: Bliss.
2: It beats me why you asked him down, old girl.
1: Oh, I never for a second thought he'd come. Anyway, it's only for... Oh, that'll be him now. Oh, all right, I'll go. Not that you were likely to disturb yourself. Coming!
3: Hello, Mrs. Massey.
1: Hello, David. How lovely to see you. Come along in.
3: I hope you don't mind me bringing Psyche.
1: Not in the least. Isn't it an awful night?
3: It's terrible.
1: Good gracious, what an enormous suitcase. Anybody think you'd come for a week?
3: I have.
1: Yeah.
3: You asked me for the week.
1: I did?
3: Yes.
1: Oh, well, it can't be helped. Oh, it doesn't sound very welcoming, does it? Teasing, really. I tell you who will be glad to see you. Pauline. You can say hello to her first, and then I'll take you into Richard.
3: Well, I thought Pauline lived in London.
1: Well, she does mostly, but she's in here. Pauline, darling, look who's arrived. Pauline. Better leave it till later, David. That was her boyfriend with her.
3: I thought it must be.
1: He's not all that keen on television.
3: I'm not surprised.
1: Always say it. You're only young once. You make the most of it.
3: Yes, well, they've certainly taken you at your word.
1: I want to slip upstairs and shut the window in your room, so you go in and talk to Richard. That door there, look. He's dying to see you.
3: I'm looking forward to seeing him. Yes, come on, Psyche. You come with me.
0: Headquarters, Tracy. And step on it.
3: Hello, Mr. Massey.
0: Narcotics have picked up LSD Sam.
3: Hello, Mr. Massey. Mr. Massey? Good program.
2: Hmm? Oh, yes. Not bad, yes. Oh, hello, old boy. I didn't hear you come in. Take a pill.
3: Oh, thanks.
0: Okay, Sam. Start talking.
2: Did you have a good journey down?
3: Well, apart from the train being half an hour late.
2: Oh, yes, I say that for them. They do run to time.
3: Mine was half an hour late.
2: Oh, yes. Good show.
0: Taking you for a nice little ride, Sam.
2: How did you get up from the station?
3: I took a taxi.
0: Down to the morgue.
2: Yes, you should have taken a taxi.
3: Yeah, I did.
1: Did what?
2: I was just saying, he should have taken a taxi, you see.
0: We want you to identify the body, Sam.
1: You don't mean you walked all the way out from the station?
3: No.
0: Just routine.
1: Carrying that enormous suitcase, too.
3: I came by taxi.
1: Well, that's funny. There are usually plenty around.
3: I don't want to seem stubborn, but there were plenty around, and I did take one.
0: Who put the finger on him, Sam?
2: Yeah, I'd admit you in the car if I'd known you were going to walk.
3: That's all right. The exercise did me good.
1: Did you have a good journey down?
3: No, apart from the train being half an hour late.
1: Oh, yes, I know. They are very punctual.
3: I'm not by any chance interfering with your television.
2: Oh, no, that's caused by something electrical next door.
0: Want to talk now, Sam?
1: You might offer David a drink, darling.
2: Hmm? Huh? Oh, yes, righto. I could do with a snifter myself.
1: The doctor said you were drinking too much.
2: Ah, those days are over, old girl.
1: Well, I haven't noticed the change.
2: I know, but I've changed my doctor. Well, what's your tipple, old boy? Gin, whiskey, brandy, you name it, I've got it.
3: I'd just as soon have something soft.
2: I'll have to make mine a double to get over the shock.
1: Well, I've got some orange juice in the fridge, if you'd like that, David.
3: Yes, but don't you bother. Point me in the right direction and I'll get it myself.
1: Oh, I wouldn't dream of letting you get it. You've done enough walking for today.
3: I'm up now.
0: So you won't talk, huh?
3: Your kitchen through here?
1: Yes.
3: Good gracious, what on earth have you got in there?
1: Oh, that's Tim. Short and tiny Tim. You'd never have believed he could be that big if you'd seen him as a puppy.
3: I'd never have believed any dog could be that big.
1: But it's all right, he doesn't bite.
3: Well, that size, a wag of the tail could be lethal.
1: Just go in and pat him.
3: What with? Only joking. No, Psyche, you stay in here. Tim will have you for supper. Yes, I know. I know all about that. But Tim's no ordinary dog. Look. Psyche, don't be silly. Psyche, get down. I'm terribly sorry, Mr. Massey.
2: Hmm? About what?
3: My dog.
2: Oh, you've got a dog with you, have you? Well?
3: Sitting on your lap.
2: Oh, yes, yes, you're a nice little thing, aren't you?
0: Okay, Tracy, back to headquarters.
1: What sort of television have Anne and Tony got, David?
3: Well, actually, they've just changed their portable set for an ordinary one with a 23-inch screen.
2: What sort of television have Tony and Anne got, David?
3: An ordinary one with a 23-inch screen.
1: What size screen?
3: 16 feet by 12 foot 6.
1: The man at the shop told us ours was the largest they made.
2: Can you get all three channels on it?
3: 36 altogether. Including four from Japan.
2: Well, three's enough for me.
3: It's got solid gold controls, a built-in fully stocked bar, and when there's a break in transmission, a man pops up and plays the organ.
1: What will they think of next? A man pops up.
3: Well, we must have lots to talk about after all these years, and I feel that, well...
2: You feel what?
3: Well, it might be easier if we switched off the telly.
2: Oh, yes, okay, then. It's not up to much anyway.
0: Okay, Tracy, see if you can...
2: Well, now, old boy, what's new with you?
3: Well, as a matter of fact, I've got a new job.
1: Oh, so you told me when we met. Something to do with exports?
3: Yes.
1: But you haven't started it yet, have you?
3: Well, no. Not yet. Not properly. How's business with you, Mr. Massey?
2: Don't ask, old boy. I never do. And Tony?
3: Well, pretty quiet.
2: Yeah, same with me.
3: Same all round, I think.
2: Yes. Yes, same everywhere.
3: Yes, well, there's only one thing left to be said, now.
2: Oh, what's that?
3: Well, let's see what's on the other channel.
1: He'd left a note saying he'd gone for a walk with his dog. Heaven knows what time he gets up. Do you think he'll want a cooked breakfast?
2: Mm-hmm. No, just coffee for me, thanks.
1: If you stopped reading your newspaper, you'd hear what I was saying.
2: Why do you think I'm reading it?
1: You'll have to take David out somewhere today.
2: Why can't you take him out? I fixed up to play golf.
3: Morning.
2: Morning, old boy.
1: David.
3: Is Tiny Tim around?
1: No, I've shut him in the kitchen.
3: Psyche. Yes, all clear.
1: I don't know whether you like a cooked breakfast, David, but Richard's only having coffee.
3: Well, then I'll have the same.
2: Yes, I have to watch my weight.
1: You can't have been looking lately.
2: You've thickened out a bit yourself since David first knew you, hasn't she, Anne?
1: I've got a remarkably good figure for a woman of my age. I may be an inch or two bigger around the hips.
2: Oh, come now, old girl.
1: Well, you might come to my defense, David.
2: You didn't come to mine.
3: Well, I wouldn't have thought it applied either way around.
2: It's not in my case either, eh?
3: Well, not really, no.
2: What do you mean, not really?
3: Well, that I wouldn't have said you were all that round for a man of your fat. That you're not all that fat for an alcoholic your size. Not all that big for a man with your pot. But for a man of your build. Sorry, I'm afraid I've got a habit of putting my foot in it.
2: Don't apologize, old boy. Let's hear you have a crack at Celia.
3: Well, I honestly don't think how old you are comes into it, Mrs. Massey.
1: Meaning what?
3: Well, that you've got remarkably big hips for a woman of any age. And your hips are a foot or two bigger than most. Your figure's better than most.
2: Ah, no, old boy, you were right before. It's all those French patisseries she wolfs down.
1: Now, listen, Richard, I don't want to lose my temper in front of...
2: Yes, well, I just realized it's time I was off. Go for yourself, David.
3: No.
2: Oh, it's a pity I've taken you along. Well, see you this evening.
1: Richard, you can't go till you've written out checks for that pile of bills. They're nearly all final demands.
2: You worry too much, old girl.
1: Well, if I didn't worry, nobody would.
2: Sounds like a good idea. See you.
1: A complete Peter Pan, that's Richard's trouble. He's always spent money like water and won't face up to the fact that the spring's running dry. Well, you'll have to excuse me, David. I'm off to London to buy myself a few new clothes. I'm afraid I'll have to leave you in Pauline's hands for today.
3: Oh, now, look, Mrs. Massey, I'm sure she doesn't want to be bothered with me.
1: I'm sure she'll be delighted. She hasn't got anything on.
3: I know, but even so. I'm sure she doesn't want me with my hands on her all day. But I don't want me on her hands.
1: Well, ask her yourself when she comes down. Bye for now.
3: Come on, Psyche. We're going for a walk. I know, and now we're going for another. Pity we haven't got weight problems. Because I've got a feeling it's going to turn into a walking holiday.

0: control. On watch outside Weatherby's warehouse.
1: Mind if I turn it off, Anne?
2: Huh? No, not a bit.
0: Small van, license number XYE11.
1: I never imagined, never in all my life imagined I'd find myself saying that, well...
2: That you miss having David around.
1: Incredibly enough.
2: Absence making the heart grow fonder.
1: With the backlog he had, it ought to have taken years.
2: Yet he's only been gone 2 days.
1: Three, counting today.
2: Oh, so you're even counting the days.
1: I know. I'd better fix up to see a psychiatrist. There must be something wrong with me. I'm even beginning to hear things.
2: Psyche barking.
1: You heard it too?
2: Yes. It doesn't make sense. He's not...
3: Hello?
1: Oh, hello, lad.
3: Psyche's excited to be back. So am I.
1: Oh, we're glad to have you back. Strange as it may seem, and it certainly does to me.
2: What prompted you to come back so early?
3: Well, everything in general. Pauline in particular.
2: Oh, she was down there then?
3: Yes, but I avoided her for the first 2 days. Then last night, for want of something better to do, I agreed to take her to the cinema.
2: Oh? And what happened?
3: Well, nothing. Not in that sense. But believe me, through no fault of hers.
2: Why? What did she do?
3: Sat uncomfortably close to me.
1: Well, you can't blame the girl for that. There's never much room between the seats.
3: I know, but you don't understand. You see, she...
2: She what?
3: Sat close to me all the way down.
2: You don't mean that
3: she... That's exactly what I mean, and it couldn't have been more embarrassing. I moved my legs away, of course. Then the trouble really started.
2: But you don't mean Pauline complained?
3: No, but the woman on the other side did. Before I could stop her, she'd called the usherette.
2: Oh, no, really?
3: Yes, and I must say, Pauline helped terrifically.
2: Explained that it was all a mistake.
3: Swore she'd never seen me before in her life. Well, I said to the manager when he escorted me out.
2: He escorted you out?
3: Well, I could have had a police escort, only I didn't want to be ostentatious. The whole thing, I said, has been a complete nightmare.
2: I can understand that.
1: Oh, dear, poor old lad. Still put it down to experience. As a matter of interest, is she attractive?
3: Who, Pauline? Mm. Oh, in an obvious sort of way, yes. She's quite a big girl.
1: With everything to match, eh?
3: Well, I didn't notice what she was wearing.
1: Yeah. That's not what I meant, but never mind.
3: Well, I haven't time to ask you what you meant. I'm due round at Tina's flat. Overdue, in fact.
2: You've been in touch with her, then?
3: I rang her from the Masseys this morning. Said I'd be round at 7, knowing the train was late.
2: Did you tell her about last night?
3: No, I didn't get around to it.
2: Then don't.
3: No, look, Anne, you're always saying deceit's not my strong point, and you're right. It's no good me trying to lie about it.
2: There's all the difference between lying and not opening your mouth.
1: No, there is with David. The first is difficult, the second impossible.
3: I know, and that's why I've made up my mind to tell Tina the whole story and to make a quick exit before Anne talks me out of it. Goodbye.
2: No, David, wait. Oh, I'm sure he's making a mistake, aren't you?
1: No.
2: You're not?
1: He'd make thousands anyway.
4: We've got the sitting room to ourselves. Sheila's washing her hair, so let's make the most of it. Sofa?
3: Yes, right, huh? Tina, before we go any further...
4: We haven't even got to the sofa yet.
3: Well, I have.
4: And I'm right beside you. Now then.
3: There's something I've got to tell you about last night.
4: Oh, dear. Is there?
3: Anne's right. Lying's not my strong point, and that's what I've made up my mind to do.
4: Lie to me?
3: Yes. No, to tell you the whole story.
4: If you must. But as fast as you can. Sheila won't be all that long.
3: Well, briefly into the point, then. I got fast with Pauline last night. Oh, hello. I'm off to my usual start.
4: Now, calm down and try again.
3: I took her to the cinema.
4: Oh, did you indeed?
3: Yes.
4: And what happened?
3: Everything. But believe me, through no fault of hers.
4: There's nothing. Nothing like admitting it.
3: What?
4: That you made all the running.
3: I did? Oh, no. If I said that, I got it the wrong way around. You see, it all began because...
4: Is it likely to be a long story?
3: At this rate, yes.
4: Then couldn't you kiss me first?
3: My pleasure, darling Tina. I say, why didn't I think of that?
4: It all began...
3: No, because Pauline was sitting uncomfortably close to me.
4: Well, she'd hardly be sitting 3 seats away.
3: I know, but it wasn't just that she was sitting next to me.
4: What then?
3: Well, I was sitting close to her all the way down.
4: Oh, shame on you.
3: On me? Oh, no. I've got that the wrong way around, too. Look, I'll start again.
4: It's okay. I get the gist. Pauline was playing footy-footy.
3: Well, yes.
4: And then?
3: Well, I moved my legs and started on the woman on the other side. No. She did.
4: Started on you?
3: No, started to complain. Well, anyway, to cut a long story short...
4: And not before time.
3: The woman complained to the usherette. Pauline swore she'd never seen her before, and I ended up kissing the manager. No.
4: No, I thought not.
3: Ended up by being escorted out.
4: Oh, dear. Poor David, what a nightmare for you.
3: Well, I'm glad I told you about it.
4: Would you say she was attractive?
3: Who, Pauline? Oh, in an obvious sort of way, yes.
4: As attractive as me?
3: Oh, good gracious, comparing Pauline with you is like, well, comparing a tank to a Rolls Royce.
4: A Rolls can go quite fast.
3: Oh, good heavens, yes. 100 miles an hour plus.
4: And Sheila's still washing her hair.
3: Well, what on earth's that got to do with... Oh, gosh, I see what you're getting at. Darling, Tina, I have missed you.
4: And I've missed you, darling.
3: Good heavens.
4: What?
3: I was just thinking. It's a good job there's a 70 miles an hour speed limit. First cooked breakfast I've had in 4 days.
2: Why? What does Richard have?
3: Just coffee. He's watching his weight and needs to.
2: Middle-aged spread?
3: No, concentrated at the front. But you know, Anne, you were right about him.
2: He is gay.
3: Not even vaguely.
2: He's not?
3: Wears the permanent fixed grin of a losing candidate listening to the mayor announcing the election results. But you were right about him in one respect. He really doesn't let things worry him.
2: No?
3: No, lets his wife worry about them instead. He's a complete Peter Pan, not to mention ostrich and something of a rabbit.
2: How?
3: Beats a breezy retreat the moment Celia says boo. Drinks too much as well. And you know why?
2: Why?
3: Because if he didn't, he'd be a complete nervous wreck. Now, that description hardly fits Tony, does it?
2: Well, I'd never have recognized it as Richard.
3: And the moral of our story? Better the dog you know.
2: However crusty.
3: No, not you, Tony. Oh, I wouldn't have said he was.
2: Nonsense, he's got a shocking temper. It's soon over and forgotten, though.
3: Spend a few days with Richard and you'll be only too glad to get back and have a row with him.
2: Spend a few days with Richard and I wouldn't have long to wait.
3: No, but seriously, compared with Richard...
2: Tony's twice the man, I've always known that.
3: Well, I've been wasting my breath then.
2: No, it's good for me to be reminded. It's done me good, too. I might even hang on to Tony a little longer.
3: Well, I should. And if you ever think of getting rid of him, just think of...
5: Morning, Ellen.
3: Oh, morning, Tony.
2: David will pour out your coffee for you, darling. I'll go and get your... Oh... I haven't kissed you good morning, have I? There. The breakfast won't be long.
6: Now what does she want?
3: Nothing.
6: Oh, yes, she does. Something prompted her to kiss me.
3: Yes, me. Saying she doesn't realize how well off she is to have you for a husband.
6: Oh, don't tell me she's been bemoaning her lot again.
3: On the contrary, she's decided to hang on to you for a bit.
6: Shall we start from the beginning?
3: Well, it really began before I went away.
6: Then let's begin there.
3: Well, Anne had got the idea Richard was terribly gay.
6: I've been known to be gay in my time.
3: I know, that's what I said.
6: And Anne said?
3: When was that? Only as a joke, of course. Anyway, I've come back and rather destroyed his image.
6: So she's decided to hang on to me even if I am neurotic.
3: Well, whoever said you were?
6: She did, remember the day you left.
3: Well, worried a bit, perhaps. I don't know about neurotic. But I do know...
6: No, sugar, I'm cutting it out. Yeah, you do know what?
3: What Anne said about you just now.
6: Oh, what was that?
3: Look, compared with Richard, you've got twice the paunch. Compared with him, you're twice as crusty.
6: Oh, for heaven's sake. So she has been bemoaning her lot.
3: No, I got it all wrong.
6: What did she say,
3: then? By comparison, you're twice the moaner. Twice the rabbit. Nervous, twice the man.
6: Don't say another word. Not another word. Understand?
3: I understand why, too.
6: You do?
3: A familiar phrase, but it could have been specially coined for me.
6: Meaning?
3: Least said, soonest mended.
7: That was The Life of Bliss, with George Cole as David Bliss, Brenda Bruce as Anne Fellows, Colin Gordon as Tony Fellows, Muriel Pavlo as Tina Holliday, and Percy Edwards as Psyche. Richard was played by Victor Lucas, Celia by Pauline Letts, and the voices on television by John Graham. The Life of Bliss is written by Godfrey Harrison and produced by Edward Taylor.

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0: Good evening. Welcome to Chain Reaction. My name is Matt Lucas. I'm the hilarious comedian off the telly, and my guest today is Johnny Vegas. Born in 1970 in St. Helens, Johnny Vegas, or Michael Pennington, was the youngest child of four in what has been described as a strong Catholic family. When he was 11, he entered a seminary to train to be a priest. He left a year later suffering from insomnia and homesickness. I made that sound quite jolly, actually, didn't I?
1: Yes. A combination of insomnia and homesickness sent him home back into the disappointment of his parish.
0: He said with a lovely smile. While studying for his A-levels, he became fascinated by pottery and went on to study it at Middlesex University. Following his degree...
1: It doesn't sound like a bad life the way you read it.
0: No, I know, that's bad, don't I? I build you up quite nicely, don't I?
1: You don't just build me up. You make it sound like I could have been smart, because...
0: Yeah. You're scrubbing up quite well, aren't you? Following his degree with a student debt of £1,000, he lived in London, drank a lot, went to comedy clubs and heckled. After doing this for a while, he decided to get up on stage himself, appearing at the Edinburgh Festival in 1995 in Channel 4's So You Think You're Funny contest, dying, he has claimed, the worst death in the final.
1: I forgot my name and... I forgot what I was going to do, and then when I took my list out, I threw my list into the crowd, and then I forgot that I hadn't read it properly, and I had to ask for my own list back, and it just went downhill from there.
0: I was at that gig, and I remember it well.
1: Yeah, Eddie Izzard, the compere, wouldn't hug me.
0: Oh. Shortly afterwards, he went home and worked the Northern Circuit for 2 years, returning to the Edinburgh Festival in 1997 in triumph, with a show in which he claimed, I'm not a comedian. Shall I do your voice?
1: Go on.
2: I'm not a comedian, I'm an entertainer. And proceeded to demonstrate my well-honed skills on the potter's wheel, and I led the audience in a good old-fashioned sing-along.
0: Johnny Vegas, you were the hit of the festival. It's like this is your life now, isn't it?
1: I know. You were the hit of the festival, but none of your family have chosen to be here tonight to celebrate. Because unfortunately, back home, you are still hated.
0: In 2002, he announced he was abandoning stand-up because of fears for his health.
2: If I had a gig in the evening, he says, it was like waiting all day to be punched really hard by someone. I'm not a natural stand-up.
0: But I might actually do this in front of you. I can't believe it.
2: I'm not a natural stand-up, but, he adds, I did learn to vomit with control.
0: Now, the next paragraph I'm going to read like Ned Sheeran on Loose Ends, because it's the sort of thing he would say. In the years that followed, he has carved a highly successful career in radio, film and television. Radio 4 listeners will know him from his series Night Class. In film, he has recently played opposite Ricky Tomlinson in The Virgin of Liverpool and Johnny Depp in The Libertine. In television, he was Charlie Doyle in 2 series of Paul Whitehouse's Happiness and can soon be seen as Moz, a small-time dope dealer, in the forthcoming BBC 3 series Ideal. Ladies and gentlemen, please welcome Johnny Vegas! Now, to people who haven't seen Johnny Vegas perform live, let me describe. It's one of the funniest, happiest, saddest, most brilliant things you're ever likely to experience. It transcends stand-up. There are few jokes, and yet all you do is laugh. What you get is, for an hour or two, or three or four, or six sometimes, a man seemingly opening his soul in front of you and inviting you in. Johnny, are you really doing that, or is it all a big con?
1: No, it's never been a con. It was, I didn't realise that there was any anger within myself. I was really cheesed off with stand-up, and I was really cheesed off with what it did. And when I got into it accidentally stumbled into it, and I accidentally started talking about myself. And the more I talked about myself, the more I was annoyed about stuff, and the more annoyed I was, the more angry I got, and I found that out that I could take it out on real people. I couldn't do it in a local pub, because somebody would hit you. And on a stage, I could do it. I could not be abusive to women, but I could voice my frustrations about why they weren't attracted to me. And it just became a way of going. It was like the more honest I got, the more laughs I got. So it was dead obvious to kind of talk about what really upset you, rather than going, a funny thing happened to me, when you're going, funny things didn't happen. So I'd go out and abuse students, and they were really grateful for it. The more I didn't like him, the more I didn't like myself, because obviously deep down I wanted to be one of them. I wanted to be textiles and accepted, or more well-read, and I wasn't. And with that, I could go on stage and say stuff that I hadn't said that had probably built up in us for years.
0: Is it hard to replicate that night after night when you're on tour? Do you feel sometimes you excise some of those demons and then the next night you've got to go and do it again? Do you have to go deeper into yourself and find, dig up more problems in order to solve them?
1: You start doing that. You start going, oh, Jesus, what else in my life made me want to get hurt myself?
0: Language.
1: Sorry.
0: 6:30.
1: What else in my life?
0: The Archers. Anderson right. Country. What's the Niall Show with Punt and Dennis. Be careful.
1: What's up? What else in my life made me want to self-harm? Because they've got sick of that bit of material. It's really odd when you start thinking your life is material. You know, stuff like, I talked about my dad killing me rabbit. My pet rabbit and feeding it to me. And then people going, oh, it's a lovely bit of material. How did you come up with that? And I'm going, no, he killed it and he fed it to us. And then they'd run off in tears going, if I'd have known, I would never have laughed. And you're going, but you did and it's all right. I'm not distressed. He was just a rabbit and it was nice. It was... He cooked it, you know. He gave it a decent burial and a broth.
0: When I started out doing comedy, I was 18. When I was 16 and 17, I used to go to
1: comedy. I'm not bothered about you.
0: I used to go to comedy clubs, and I used to see comics, and I was inspired by them, and I was in awe of them. And even when somebody didn't go down well, if it was an open spot or something, I was on their side, and I felt for them. But the stuff I've read about you, you used to go and heckle comedians, didn't you?
1: I loved heckling. I thought heckling was the purest joy. You want some man, and again, it was that arrogance in reverse. It was lovely, because you sat there and somebody went, hello, I'm funny. No, you're not!
0: Were you very witless like that? No, you're not. Just that.
1: No, I would give him at least, like, 5-6 minutes, and then start going, you're terrible. There'd be the odd really arrogant comic, you'd go, so, anyone got anything, you know, they want to ask me about? And I'd go, what's your idea of an ideal teapot? And they wouldn't even put us down. They couldn't. You know, you're going, if you're proper creative, slate off a stuff with you. But they'd kind of go, yeah, funny guy there, moving on. If they're not that good, out of 10 gigs, 9 gigs, they come off, they've died on their ass, and they come off, and they slag the audience off. Then they have that one good gig in a room where you can't fathom what the audience is into, and you die. And it's not bitterness, but they come off and they've stormed it, and they go, I was brilliant tonight. And you go, oh, sorry, I had nothing to do with the audience tonight. You just decided to become a genius in 1 night out of 10. You selfish guess. What about the other 9 nights? Why didn't you use your magic powers then? Because you're rubbish. What I don't like is comedy's so left open for abuse by lesser comics. And they think that just because they're willing to get up there gives them the God-given right to be laughed at and be funny, and it doesn't. You've got to have that respect for it or don't do it.
0: What would happen? Johnny Vegas, the comedian...
1: I'm an entertainer.
0: You're an entertainer. If Johnny Vegas, the comedian, came up against Johnny Vegas, the heckler... I know it's a physical impossibility.
1: Oh, there'd be brick walls put down and everything. Yeah. Theatres would crumble. The fight would continue for 3 weeks. It's now spread to Doncaster.
0: Are you ever sober at the end of a gig? Because you drink on stage, don't you?
1: I do.
0: You drink before you go on, don't you?
1: Yeah, I drink before I go on. There's always been something like... It's a bit weird talking about it because I've had people going, I reckon you were absolutely legless. And people going, I thought you were legless, but then when you started talking, I don't reckon you were drunk. And it's all this, like, Dino thing of, was he drunk, was he not, was he drinking on...
0: Yeah, and I don't know, and I did 2 series of Shooting Stars with you, and I don't know. I'm pretty much assuming...
1: I was drunk on Shooting Stars.
0: Yeah, you know how I knew? Because you were drinking out of a bottle of Coke and getting drunker and drunker, so you'd obviously put something in the Coke.
1: Yeah.
0: Yeah. Whereas if you'd wanted me to think you were drunk, you'd been drinking out a non-alcoholic lager.
1: Well, yeah, it'd be that thing of, oh, them false glasses, you know, that go down there quick, you go...
0: Incidentally, yeah, you know, Eureka used to down a pint all the time on the show, and they only held a third of a pint of lager.
1: I know, and we all knew it. And I used to sit next to her, and they'd have to edit it, because I'd be looking on her with so much disdain. When I could have married you on the strength of thinking you could down a pint. And there's only a third of a pint in it.
0: So is it easier if you're drunk when you're doing the show?
1: It's not a case of being easier, it's a case of going, you drink... As I say, I don't feel like I'm a natural comic, so you drink because you go, you don't go on legless, but what you do is you go on going, I've just got that bit of braveness to do what I have to do tonight. I heard Arthur Smith saying to someone once, always be as drunk as your audience. And when I started out, I was always doing comp herding, so comp herding in the club I comp herded, that meant being really drunk if you were going to match them. So when the arguments start, you go, well, I'm ready to go as well. Security.
0: So those gigs when your build is going on and doing an hour and a half or 2 hours, is that because you're drunk and you just sort of stay on?
1: There's a bit of being drunk, but there's a bit of joy of, you know, if they're there for 4 hours and they come away and they go, that was the best 4 hours I've ever seen, then it can be justified. My determination when I come to London was, you're going to get a full night in the kind of Ken Dodd style of, even if you're giving birth to a child, you're staying to the end of this, because if there's things still to say and I think you're interested, we're going to do this. We're going to make it a night where you go, it'll be the best value for money night you've ever been to in stand-up.
0: In 1981, aged 11, you went to a private Catholic seminary, is that right?
1: My parents are strong Catholics, and I went there, and from a young age, I was like, I want to be a priest. And you get this reaction from people when you go, I want to be a priest. And they go, oh, that's fantastic. And I actually reached a point where I was like, do you want to be a priest? And I was like, yeah, I do, of course I do. I want to, well, if you seriously want to do it, there's a school you can go to. There's, and I went through the exams and I got in. And, I ended up with this. It was bizarre. It wasn't, when they say it was a private school, it was paid for by your parish.
0: Right.
1: So it was a big thing for the parish. It was like, wow, fantastic, we're going to have our very own Father Michael. And I went there, and it was just disastrous. I remember watching Harry Potter when it came out and going, it's a way of romanticising private school. And you find it really odd because you go, they go there and they get to be wizards, so being at a private school is fantastic. And you go, well, go to a private school where you don't get to fly on broomsticks, but trainee police try and touch you in the night. It's not quite Harry Potter. Nobody turned into a cat.
0: No Dobby.
1: No Dobby, no. I've given you a sock. And the bloke's going, I'm the postman.
0: So are you saying...
1: I'll take it to my parents and tell them I want to come home.
0: You're saying there was no Dawn French in the moving painting, nothing?
1: There was none of that. No moving stairways, no. You know what I mean? Just being pushed in the bin by sixth formers and rolled downstairs. And I grew up really quickly there. I'd never thought myself as, like, streetwise or anything, but what I found quite sad was I'd gone with the knowledge I could come home. There was lads there that had been sent there, and they were just, like, kind of foisted off. That's the only private skills that I can't get my head around. There's no romanticism about it for me. It's putting your children somewhere and going, get on with it. And then you go, I hate this. This is no kind of life for a child, because you're denied normality. You know, while you're there, you're going, but there's a world outside. There's a wall 30 yards away, and we're not allowed beyond that. One priest used to take us swimming, and he took us swimming one day, and we all decided to call him Dad at once for a laugh. And he got really cheesed off, so we didn't get to go swimming for 6 months. And the next time we went, they dropped us off, and the priest wouldn't come in with us. So we all went to the shopping centre in Skimmersdale and just followed young girls around. And we had no social skills of how to talk to them, you know what I mean? We were kind of going, girls, like us, our size, but different. Developing urges. Beyond that, I came here to become a better Christian. My example of Christianity was from my dad. It was a fantastic, you know, person, and still is this massive, like, guiding force in my life. And all I saw was the church producing politicians, fantastic education, all that, but you're going, but I don't know life. I'm being denied life, and it was really odd feeling like, I felt like I was 40 when I was 11. And they took my ET cutout off me. Which, you know, they were like, well, it's not in Christ's image, and you're going, no, quite obviously. It's ET. I found it massively disappointing. And to be such a sort of hero of your parish, but going back to your parish going, this is nothing more. Do you know what I mean?
0: How did you get out?
1: I told my parents I wanted to leave. I went home, I went to benediction, I turned around to them and said, I want to come home. I went home and I drove back that night and they collected me clothes and I went home, and it was as simple as that. I remember having a go at my dad, going, because I'm not going to be a priest, you hate me, and blah, blah, blah, blah, blah. And at the end of it, my dad was laughing his head off, going, you're still doing your homework, and we know you're crap at geography. It doesn't change a thing. Do you know what I mean? I was never affected within the house, and I think it's had a huge influence on what I've done whatever I've done since, was it's not bothered me outside of the four walls of my home what people have thought of us. At a very early age, you're a massive letdown to a lot of people, but it doesn't matter because you're loved within your own home. So when you've got that love, you can go out and try anything without fear of disappointing anyone, because you've disappointed everyone massively at the age of 12.
0: So when you were doing stand-up...
1: So I devoted my life to disappointing people. And I've been really good at it.
0: When you were doing stand-up, did your parents come and see your gigs? How much did your family know what was happening? Because I only know from personal experience that it's not coming from, say, a family of comedians, and you the same. It's very hard to kind of communicate that you're doing well or not doing well to the family, you know, and I would be doing Shooting Stars and walking down the street with my mum, and there'd be an advertisement in an estate agent's window for a job, and my mum would say, oh, you should do that. I'd be going, no, mum, I'm on the telly. It's hard, I think, for your family to understand this industry. And also, because what you show on stage can be difficult sometimes, and it can be a sadder side of yourself. How did you feel about them seeing what you did on stage?
1: My mum and dad have never come and watched me do live stand-up. And I've never really wanted them to. And it's never bothered me that they haven't come and watched, because it was something that... It isn't the kind of... I don't think there's any real great interest in it. Remember the press asking me, Dad, oh, you know, what he's done and what he's achieved and all this. You must be really proud of him. And my dad going, well, no, I always have been. He's my son. And that's always the understanding we've had, which is, whatever you're doing out there is great. I think my mum is slightly more, like, proud of us, because it brings in money for new cookers and stuff. Do you know what I mean? My mum is not a grabber, but my mum's really glad when you can go, you're right, that carpet should go. And she's like, he's good at his stand-up. Have you ever been? No, he doesn't like me to go. My mum would be like a wrestler, you know, like a wrestler's man with a handbag. I think if somebody turned around and called his names on stage, my mum would just feel that need to go over and hit him.
0: She'd be in the ring.
1: Yeah, she'd be dragging him out by the ear and putting a knitting needle through their ears. So she's best off away from it. We went to Skegness on holiday recently, and it was the first time. It was really odd that I think she's a bit freaked out. There's a couple of things that happen. The first time you're pressuring your family and you go, don't tell them anything, and your mum goes, I didn't, and they've had a 2-hour conversation with
0: you.
1: You're going, Mum, what exactly did she say? She went, everything. But in Butlin, she was like, why are they coming up to you? And you're going, well, they're just... And it's like explaining it, like I used to explain it to my nieces in a weird way, of going, well, they're made up to see us, but you're my mum, so it's not special to you.
0: Well, my mum always says, when someone comes up, we're out together, she goes, oh, do you know him? Wants an introduction, and
1: Where did you meet?
0: And I have to say, oh, do you know them? No, I don't.
1: They were a bit forward for someone you've never met before.

0: you know them?
1: No, that, I don't.
2: They were a bit forward for someone you've never met before.
1: Yeah.
2: I mean, there was like, with them Butlins. And we got this weird message, and not in a name dropping way, they're going, Chris Evans is in Butlins, drunk, looking for you. And you meet up, my dad's not bothered in the slightest. Chris Evans sitting down and tries to start talking, and my dad gives him 3 hours about how we converted the loft. And it's a lovely sight to behold, my dad just going, I don't know you from Adam, but anyway, the other thing was getting the stairs to drop at the end. And in the end, he's going, we're going into town, are you coming? And my dad's like, no, I'm with the wife. And you just see him kind of deflated, leaving. And you go, it's brilliant, that's my family. When the monkey ads crashed and I found out of a cabber, I remember ringing my mum and going, don't buy a couch, she sweat wine. I went, the golden goose is dead. That was the thing about the family of going, our main source of income has died. What, our son? No, the woolly one. You know, my mum sat there cooking going, God, that was a talented one. Why couldn't he have took our Michael?
1: When you worked at Argos, did you get a staff discount? Cause, and I only ask because I buy a lot of videotapes there at Christmas. Yeah, but if you do, I'll get a job
2: there. Yeah, he did. So. I got 15%, but then I'd been there like a couple of years longer than just your regular Christmas staff. Right. I worked upstairs for years. And I was deemed too scruffy to work downstairs. It was great when you worked upstairs because you become your own daft power. You know, you get a new member of Saturday staff and they're going, I can't find a 5-6. Then you go, I'll keep looking. You give it half an hour and you go, it's batteries in here. Downstairs. Downstairs. You're not seeing that there's no 560s here. Do you think I've got time to look after you? And you're 19 and you feel like you're 50-odd. Of course there's no lawnmowers here. Look, it's egg bags. They're around the back, aren't they? They're with the block of the fire escape. You're stupid. And I worked there and the manager didn't like me, but he had a real nice way going, I don't like you and I think you're totally incompetent. But I have no reason for sacking you. Then they put me on the computers at the front, and that was a disaster.
1: Yes, I had to ask whether you got to onto the shop floor.
2: I got onto the shop floor, and at first they gave me a job where the uniforms were always like a year behind boots. Do you know what I mean? Boots actually.
1: Well, that's a year ahead of Superdrag, though.
2: Well, they were hand-me-downs, weren't they? Yeah, but Superdrug held on to the pink and grey. Yeah. You know, where fashion moves in circles.
1: Yeah, you actually know this is the scary thing.
2: Being put on returns was the worst. We had a woman who brought a steam iron back after, 12 or 13 years. And was outraged that it wasn't working anymore. And you know, you're looking at it, it looks like she's used it to clean the car and everything. She's not bought a Hoover. She's somehow managed to rewire this to suck up dust. Paint her ceilings. She'd done everything with it. The kids had ridden this on holiday. It was a go-kart. It was everything. And she's going, it stopped working. And the look of congratulation going, I wonder why. I want it changed, and you're going, well, have you got a receipt? No, well, we can't do anything without a receipt. Well, what are you going to do about it? You're going, there's not really much. It's 13 years long, you cheap get. And then the manager would walk up and go, change it. And she'd look at you like a job's worth, and you go, for what? And he goes, whatever. Look at her. Imagine we go, look at her. Do we want that woman in our shop? Let her go to Windex.
1: What's a bigger deal, winning a comedy award or having your teapot on display at the V&A?
2: Teapot on display at the V&A. Every time. For doing ceramics, and I ended up in ceramics, and it really was, I only got there because there was no proper jobs to go to. So I ended up in further education by accident. It was an odd life lesson of going, I was sort of coasting at college because I wasn't working hard. I was drinking a lot. And it was fantastic, but I was doing all right. And then in my last year, I worked my ass off. I read Naomi Wolf's Beauty Myth.
1: Yes.
2: And I made all these abstract female forms. And then when I graduated, I got loads of comments going, I like your candlesticks. And I was absolutely outraged. The one thing in my life that I'd really tried at

0: and it was like failing for actually trying. I felt let down. I was in London, I was really bitter, and it was a big thing that went into the stand-up later on, which was, it made me a big and inverted snob. I hated other students, I hated people for doing well. And yet the graduation you do, you go, I've tried to better myself, ow, through pottery.
1: Pottery is, I've seen the Generation Game, pottery isn't easy.
0: Yeah, what a summarisation of 4 years at college.
1: Oh, yeah.
0: I've seen the Gemination Game, and some people who are hapless are mad at it.
1: What piece of work are you most proud of that you've made?
0: That teapot. It was making a teapot under a minute. There's not a lot of fun when you do pottery. Parties consist of people going, great, I'll bring my glaze recipe menu book. I was hoping to feel your boobs.
1: At least one of
0: this
1: them.
0: This one's a corker, but it's heavily reliant on cobalt. Do you like me jeans?
1: Have you got your own kiln?
0: There was a constant, I'm in the process of buying one cheap off Carmel College. Because they fit in it and they've never used it.
1: That's your old college.
0: Oh, it's a self-firing gas kiln, right, with an electronic. Oh, there's this thing, right, with gas kilns. It's madly romantic, because with a gas kiln, you've got to put a cone in. And you've got to watch them a little window as they bend. And when it reaches a certain point, you go, it's up to temperature, turn it off. It's the biggest anticlimax. But with an electric one, you've got to pump for 4 days and come back and go, it's going to be beautiful. And gas firing, the flames kind of brush the edge and they do something to the glaze. It's like having a good lover as opposed to an husband. It just does something to the pot that's vastly different. Lush. I was tortured in art. And the thing with stand-up was, what I actually found with stand-up in comparison to ceramics was, I was trying to find my way in ceramics. I had a certain amount of technique, but I didn't have an understanding. And what I found in stand-up was, I felt innately, I understood it. After 3 or 4 gigs, you're watching people, and you know who are blaggers, and you know who loves it. And when you start watching comedy like that, you go, I know this. This is the one thing that I can sit in a forum, I can sit in a room, and I can actually go, I disagree. This is rubbish, or this is great, or this is imaginative, or it's derivative of such a thing. And it was the first time in my life I had a kind of confidence of going, I love it or I hate it, and I can say it with absolute conviction, rather than trying to prove myself in a room with people about how intellectual I was. Because I'm not stupid, but I'm just not very good at proving I'm not stupid. And what stand-up does is just allows you to go, I can be stupid and clever at the same time, and kind of be, like, accepted for it.
1: Tell me, we're reaching the end of the show, but I just wanted to ask if you had any unfulfilled ambitions.
0: Loads. I want to travel more. There's a real romanticism about travelling and things, and you go, I was that skint, it wasn't going to happen, and I wasn't that bold. The empty years, where I was doing nothing. I wish I'd done more and got out more and seen more. But I've never lived in a kind of era of an idea of what if. There's no room for what if. It's like, well, what is? Things have worked out loads better than I expected, and they'll probably get far worse than I can ever contemplate, but I hope the good stuff builds you up for the bad stuff that might follow, and that, you know, jam between seedless and seeded can somehow find a kind of half seed non-stuck in your teeth. Happy momentum. Also, you know, I don't like the fact that ants just come into your house uninvited. I think laws should be put on them like vampires where they have to be invited in. But that's, there are just other questions that come into my head whenever that was something poignant.
1: Well,
0: a little bit creeping.
1: The church's loss is comedy stroke Potter's gain. Ladies and gentlemen, Johnny Vegas.
2: Will you have a polo, dear Liza, will you have a polo, dear Liza, polo?
3: How very kind of you, dear Henry, I most certainly will. I'll have 3 or 4 or maybe more.
2: But you take the old tube.
3: Because they happen to be my tube of polo, dear Henry. Have one. I hope you're not hungry, dear Henry, dear Henry. I've just burnt the roast and I've ruined the spuds.
4: Well, that's a nice thing, isn't it? After I've been working...
3: Henry, I've got me secret supply.
4: You don't mean...
3: Polo mints.
4: Yum, yum.
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5: Oh, my lad.
6: Can I fetch you anything, sir?
5: No. Who are you? What are you doing in my bedroom? If you're going to rob me, don't hurt me. My bank cards are on the side. Oh, where are my bank cards gone? Where's the side gone?
6: Why would I rob you, sir? I'm your valet.
5: My valet? What's one of them? You going to clean my car or something?
6: You must be tired, sir. You've had a long journey.
5: Where am I?
6: You're back at home, sir. Back at Wolseley House.
5: Eh?
6: You've been away for a few years, sir, and the Indian Army and all that. But it's great to have you back.
5: Back at Wolseley House? Been away a few years? The Indian Army?
7: 1834 by Jim Poyser. Episode 1, What Century Are You Living In?
5: What do you mean it's 1834?
6: What do you mean it's 2000 and... What did you say?
5: 2003.
6: That doesn't even sound like a year. It just sounds like a big number.
5: Well, that's what year it was when I went to bed last night. I mean, okay, I'd had a few drinks, but I still knew what century it was.
6: Look, I may be a humble valet with no education and no prospects, but give me credit for knowing what the year is, sir. What did I say it was again?
5: 1834.
6: That's right, sir.
5: What's all this, sir, business, in any case? And why are you holding a large, roomy pair of bright crimson velour pantaloons?
6: I'm your valet, sir. Ned? Don't say you've forgotten me. We grew up together, sir.
5: Did we?
6: Yes, sir. Before you went to India.
5: Oh, you're messing with me head now. I've never been to India in my life.
6: So, where have you been this last few years, if not serving in the British Army in India?
5: This is a wind-up.
6: A what?
5: Yeah, the lads have set me up. Oh, you're not a rent boy, are you?
6: I told you, I'm your valet.
5: And who am I again?
6: You're the Viscount Tarquin, eldest son of Lord Belport, who, as it happens, is waiting for you downstairs at the breakfast table.
5: But I'm not Tarquin. I'm Jason Slater. I'm an English teacher from Teedle Heath. I was born in 1971. I went out last night to the White Hart in Teedle with my mate Danny, had 6 pints of strong continental lager, then got home, went to bed, and I've woken up here.
6: Look, sir, you're scaring me now. People get locked up for seeing stuff like that.
5: But it's 2003!
6: No, it isn't! Come on, then, look out the window. If it's 2003, then how come the sky isn't full of giant... Electric, flying submarines made out of gas.
5: Because there's no such things. There's planes and rockets and
6: Come on then, well, where are they then?
5: And pylons. There's got to be some pylons out there. Well, you don't see them everywhere.
6: How convenient, sir.
5: Look, Ned, I know this is some kind of elaborate practical joke. And I'm happy to play along. You're a nice bloke, and this is a nice house.
6: It's been the Belport family seat for 200 years.
5: Well, it's a lot roomier than my flat in Teedle Heath. It's a bit parky, though.
6: That's because you're only half-dressed, sir. Now, are you going to don these breeches, or are you going to wander around all day in your long johns, which is hardly fitting, if you don't mind me saying, sir, for a bloke who's 127th in line to the throne?
8: My lord! My lord! What?
7: Don't get on with it, Hoskins, for goodness sake.
8: I'm sorry, sir. I'm not as young as I once was.
7: Hoskins, you're shaking.
8: Oh, am I, sir? That's a relief. I thought it was the room.
7: What were you going to say anyway before you started spluttering all over my chemise?
8: I was going to present your son, my lord.
7: Oh, do you really have to? He's standing right next to
8: it's
7: you.
8: It's a farm, my lord. Your old father wouldn't have had it any other way.
9: Do I have to keep standing here?
8: You be quiet and all. My lord, your son.
5: Good God. So it is. Darkwing. Son.
9: Father.
5: Oh, Tarkers. It's been a long time. So sorry I wasn't up for your arrival last night, but... Oh, me damned gout was playing me up something rotten. Some evenings I have to drink myself unconscious on port just to get it to settle. What time did your coach and four get in from town?
9: I'm not sure. I sort of lost track of time.
5: Oh, sit down. What'll you have? Hoskins, what's on the menu?
8: There's bread.
5: Capital. And tell you what, Hoskins, why don't you take it and hold it to the fire with a fork like you did the other week? What was it you called that again?
8: Burnt.
5: Yes, some more of that burnt. How about that, Tarquin?
9: You got any cornflakes? You know, cereal.
5: Cereal for breakfast? What are you, a horse?
8: I could do you some tripe if you like, sir.
9: Oh, is it Kellogg's?
8: It's nice with a bit of burnt.
9: I'll just have some burnt on its own, if that's all right, Hoskins.
8: Certainly, sir.
5: Oh, so tell us about India, then. I read about the Sepoy massacre. Bally bad business. Oh,
9: yes, it was. Bally bad.
5: But of course, you were up in Madras at the time.
9: Yes, Madras.
5: Yes, and where else have you been?
9: What, in India?
5: Uh-huh.
9: Apart from Madras, Vindaloo, Dansak, Bargy, all over, really.
5: Capital, capital! I asked your brother Henry to join us. He's been out in the field since first light.
9: Really? What's he been doing?
5: Supervising the threshing.
9: Oh, the grain, you mean?
5: No, the peasants. Always like to give him a good threshing now and again. Keeps them on their toes.
9: Isn't that rather cruel?
5: Ah, but you've got to be cruel to be kind. Sometimes flogging a man to within an inch of his life can reap surprising dividends. Ah! Here he is now.
10: Morning, Father.
5: Are you not going to say good morning to your brother, Henry?
10: No, I'm not.
5: That's a little churlish, surely. The man's just come out of the Indian Army. It's hard out there. What, Tarquin?
9: I didn't say anything.
5: India, a hard land.
9: Oh, yeah, the heat, the other stuff.
10: Yes, the polo tournaments, the cocktail parties, the billiards. While you've been swanning around the subcontinent learning how to do a cannon into the bork cushion, some of us have been working for a living.
9: What, so bashing some peasant round the head and neck counts as work these days, does it?
10: No, you speak like a liberal, Tarquin.
5: Henry, what's the problem?
10: Oh, it's nothing. Well, it's just that he's been away sampling the exotic life and Muggins is left to do the dirty work.
5: I thought Muggins was no longer with us.
10: No, I mean me.
5: Oh, oh, come, come. You enjoy giving the peasants a good hiding?
10: Well, that's as maybe, but, well, there's all the other stuff. I mean, who has to muck out the piggery three times a day?
5: Ned, isn't it?
10: Yes, okay, but I have to watch. Imagine how boring that gets, hmm? And that's not the only back-breaking physical labour I have to idly observe.
9: Oh, it's a tough life, brother.
10: No, you stay out of it. I've read the Bible. I know about the prodigal son. You're just going to have a wild time now, aren't you, eh? Stuffing your face while I get on with
5: Boys!
10: It.
5: Boys! Why this unpleasantness? Henry, come on. Sit with us and tuck into a nice round of burnt.
10: No, thanks, Father. I prefer not. Besides, there are affairs to sort out. Spot of trouble in the village, actually, with one of those Luddites.
5: No, not that tedious lot. What have they smashed up this time?
10: Yeah, well, it's pretty small fry at the moment. Just a couple of small frying pans.
9: So that's not exactly going to bring the Industrial Revolution to a standstill, is it?
10: Well, I didn't expect you to take it seriously. But just see what happens if it spreads to the town.
5: Oh, good point. Oh, are you sure you won't stay for some burn?
10: No, thanks, Father. To be honest, I'm actually not all that keen on it.
11: I think cooking kind of ruins it.
7: I know what you're saying. If only Hoskins could harness the power of the fire without burning the bread to a cinder.
11: Yes, but such are the downsides of the new technologies.
9: You're sounding like a Luddite now.
10: Good day, brother. I shall be in the fields. You be careful in that billiard room, eh? Don't pull a muscle chalking a cue.
9: Yeah, and don't pull a muscle whacking seven bells out of a working class person.
7: Ah, Hoskins!
8: My lord, you're burnt. I think I might have overdone it a bit.
7: No, for crying out loud, Hoskins, there's flames coming off it! Fire!

0: Ned, this is totally doing my boxing.
1: I'm sorry, sir, I don't know what you mean by that.
0: Where am I?
1: Oh, Lord, don't start all that again.
0: Oh, please tell me, this is some kind of practical joke. Come on. Are you being paid by someone?
1: I get threepence a month, plus unlimited use of the library.
0: Blimey, that's not very much.
1: Huh? I thought it was quite a generous package. That library's full of books.
0: Have you read many of them?
1: I'm not a great reader, sir, on account of being unable to read.
0: Oh, Ned, what's going on? I mean, it's not possible just to wake up one morning and it's 200 years ago.
1: Yeah, well, it's never happened to me.
0: I still don't believe any of it. Tell me, what's the nearest town?
1: Macclesfield? Where you came from last night?
0: Macclesfield? What, in Cheshire?
1: I'm not very good on counties. Mind you, your dad goes on the Cheshire hunt with the Lord High Sheriff of Cheshire. They always start at Cheshire House and end up having a pint at the Cheshire Arms. Could that offer us any sort of clue?
0: Possibly. Right. I'm going to go to Macclesfield and sort this out.
1: Sort what out?
0: Whatever's going on here. Because one thing's for certain, if it's really 1834, then Macclesfield ain't going to have a Virgin Megastore. So when I come back from town with a bag full of cutting-edge CDs, we'll see what century we're in then, shall we?
1: If I only knew what you were on about, sir, I might be able to argue with you.
0: So, how do I get to Mac then?
1: How do you think you do? By horse, of course.
0: And where do I get one of those?
1: Have you tried the stables?
2: Hello? Is anyone here?
3: Hello, sir.
0: Oh, not you again. I thought you were the butler.
3: I double up as the stable boy, sir.
0: You're a bit old for that, aren't you? Anyway, I need a horse.
3: Well, you've come to the right place. What kind of horse would you be after?
0: I was thinking maybe of one that won't bolt and throw me off its back at high speed.
3: You'll be lucky. All my horses are aggressive and badly trained, particularly if the rider's inexperienced. How much experience do you have?
0: I went on a donkey at Blackpool once, when I was about 6.
3: That probably places you in the novice category. Well, I've got one filly. She might not put up too much of a fuss, so long as you're firm on the bridle, loose on the halter, tight on the reins, slack on the bit, and hard on the muzzle. Just remember that.
0: Did you say firm on the bit?
3: No! Firm on the bridle, slack on the bit. Don't be being firm on the bit, for God's sake. But she's a gentleman, and you'll be lovely. Don't be put off by the name.
0: Which is?
3: Violet.
0: Violet? Oh, what's wrong with that?
3: No! Violent.
0: Did you say loose on the halter?
3: Oh, God, yes! If it's the last thing you do, make sure you're loose on that halter.
0: Right. Which bit's the halter?
4: You all right, sir?
0: I think so. I think I was a bit too hard on the halter there. Or maybe I wasn't quite slack enough on the bit.
4: Looks like you've lost your horse.
0: Oh, she'll come back as soon as I call. Like putty in my hand, she is. Sorry, can't help noticing you're holding an enormous lump hammer. You're not going to attack me, are you?
4: Oh, no, sir, that's just me hammer. I'm not a violent man.
0: Well, you seem to have smashed up that bit of machinery there pretty violently.
4: Oh, yeah, smashed it right up, I did. But I only hammer the living daylights out of machines. I wouldn't hurt a fly.
0: So, would I be right in thinking you're one of these Luddites?
4: Shh, keep your voice down.
0: Oh, yes, sorry, I was forgetting. It's all very hush-hush, going round, smashing up big, clanging machines with a mallet. What have you got against machines, anyway?
4: They're taking our livelihood.
0: What do you do for a living?
4: Me? I'm a machinist in one of them big new sparkling factories, but don't tell the other Luddites. They still all think I farm cauliflowers.
0: Ah, how does that work, then?
4: Oh, it's a bloody pain keeping up the pretenses. I'm forever scouring the fields for cauliflowers.
0: Oh, I'm surprised you managed to fit in smashing up machines.
4: Ah, well, I'll always make time for that.
0: What is that machine you've just destroyed, anyway?
4: This, sir, a spinning jenny. Or maybe it was an Arkwright stocking frame. It's difficult to tell now I've smashed it up.
0: I thought the most high-tech thing in the village was pans.
4: What village would that be, then?
0: Well, whatever village this is. Well, you tell me.
4: This, sir, is the town of Macclesfield.
0: What? This piddling little dump?
4: Oh, don't be like that about it, sir. It's my own town. I love it.
0: This isn't Macclesfield. I've been there loads of times, and for a start, there'd be the river.
4: Like that one?
0: Yeah, like that. And then there'd be the big hill rolling up from the river.
4: Like that hill over yonder?
0: Yeah, like that, yeah. And then on the horizon, there'd be that absolutely unmistakable and unique geographical feature which would tell you unequivocally that you were in Macclesfield and could not be anywhere else in the whole world.
4: Like that one over yonder, you mean?
0: Yes, exactly like that. Which means... I'm in Macclesfield. And the date is?
4: We don't recognise dates as Luddites. As a humble cauliflower farmer, I live by God's own seasons, and that is good enough for me.
0: Just tell me the date, man!
4: 5th of June, 1834. You alright, sir? You've gone pale.
5: Tarquin! Tarquin! Can it be you?
0: What do you want?
5: It is I, Millicent.
0: Oh, hello, Millicent. Who are you, then?
5: Well, you could sound a bit keener to see me. We were once intimate, after all.
0: Were we? How intimate?
5: Do you not recall our trysts in the arbour?
0: How could I forget? Remind me what tryst means again.
5: Oh, Tarquin, how I miss your ardour in that arbour. But I am betrothed to your brother Henry now, so we must restrict ourselves to mere intercourse.
0: I'm too depressed for that.
5: What are you depressed about?
0: You wouldn't believe me if I told you.
5: Not my impending marriage to your brother, I hope.
0: Nah, though he might have told me. When did you get engaged?
5: At the Bennett Summer Dance. He marked my card for the quadrille. One thing led to another, and the next I knew he was asking me to marry him.
0: And you said yes?
5: The night was a dizzy whirl of colours, music, and Mr. Bennett's famous gin-based punch. I said yes to everything.
0: Now, you want to watch that? You'll get a reputation.
5: But now I've seen you again, Tarquin. I'm not sure where my heart lies.
0: Well, it's a bit late for regret now, isn't it? Well, you know what my brother's like. You must marry him, Millicent, and that's the end of it. What we had is gone.
5: Very well. But at least do me the courtesy of riding back with me in my chaise and four.
0: Sorry, is that some sort of euphemism?
5: No, my chaise and four. My barouche? My Clarence? My sociable?
0: So, I'm still thinking euphemism here.
5: My carriage?
0: Oh, I see. Not that one over the road getting smashed into smithereens by that bunch of Luddites.
5: The scoundrels!
0: Tell you what, I'll give you a lift home on my horse if you like. If we can find her, that is.
5: Oh, Tarquin. Just the two of us on horseback. It'll be like old times.
0: Will it?
6: Right, that's the food out of the way. Let's get smoking. There are no ladies here. God rest the soul of your dear mother. But one perk to come out of her untimely death is we don't have to hang around waiting to dole the snouts out.
0: Snouts?
6: I've got Egyptian cigs, Moroccan cheroots, and some nice fat church warden gaspers sent up special from Dover. Who's having what?
0: No, thanks. I'm trying to give up.
6: Give up? Are you mad? Did you know about the risks of not smoking?
0: Oh, go on then. Give us a cheroot.
6: Ah, that's the spirit. Henry?
7: No. Not if he's having one.
6: Oh, come on, Henry. You can't keep this grudge up against your brother. He hasn't done anything wrong.
7: No, hasn't he?
0: What? What have I done?
7: Don't think I didn't see you coming back from town with Millicent.
0: I gave her a ride back on my horse. It was perfectly innocent.
6: Oh, I'm sure there was nothing in it, Henry.
7: You were holding her tight.
0: The horse was bolting.
7: She was whispering sweet nothings into your ear.
0: She was screaming, "We're going to fall off, we're going to fall off."
7: As you dismounted, you gently cupped her bosom in your hand.
0: Yeah, well, I did do that, I admit it. I got a bit confused about the etiquette. Pass us those matches, will you, Father?
7: You see, Father, you see? He doesn't even deny it. And what's more, you were spotted in town consorting with a gang of Luddites.
6: Is this true?
0: Well, it wasn't really a gang. It was just one bloke, and I was hardly consorting with him. We had a bit of a chat, that's all.
7: Well, you would say that, wouldn't you, eh? How do we know what your motives are? You've been away for years.
0: Well, blimey. The cheroot's got a bit of a kick to it, hasn't it, Dad? What were you saying, Henry?
7: Saying? I'm saying you might be a spy, sir. An agent provocateur. Who knows what sort of notions you might have picked up in India or wherever it is you were. Well, sir, do you have an answer?
8: This cheroot is just twisting my melon, man.
6: Ooh, you should try one of these Egyptian ones after. Ooh, it'll make you feel nice.
7: Your failure to reply to me merely inculpates you further, sir.
8: Whoa, Henry, just chill out, baby.
7: You'll give me satisfaction, sir, for taking liberties with my intended.
8: What's he mean, satisfaction, like a jewel?
6: Oh, don't be a fool, Henry. Your brother was a crack marksman in the Indian Army.
8: Oh, yeah, that's right. I can shoot a hole in a poppadom from 10 paces.
7: Ah, I see. Well, even so, I am not ruling out a duel at some point.
8: Come on, Henry. Have some of this cheroot.
7: No, you're all right. That piggery won't muck itself out, you know. Where's Ned?
8: Sir?
9: Sir, we're up.
8: Oh, where am I? Oh, no, not you again.
9: Don't be like that, sir.
8: I thought for a moment I might have woken up back at home and all this would have been a dream.
9: Oh, don't start all that weird stuff on me again.
8: What do you want, anyway? It's the middle of the night.
9: Can't you hear that banging noise?
8: Yeah, what about it?
9: Well, don't you want to know what it is?
8: Not really. Can't you go?
9: I'm scared, sir. What if it's them Luddites with the big hammers? Oh, come with us, sir.
8: Oh, do I have to?
9: Oh, go on. I'll help you on with your britches. Well, where are they? I can't see them anywhere. It's funny about your trousers, sir. Good job I pressed the spares.
8: I can't see a thing. Pass us that lantern.
9: I think the noise is coming from the barn over there.
8: Let's go and have a look, shall we?
9: Hey, there's a light on in there, sir. Let's peek through this crack in the door.
10: I can't see. Oh, yeah. There's someone in there. Working by lamplight.
9: Yeah, I espy them too. A man. Who is it, sir? I've never seen him before in my life.
10: I know who it is. Come on.
11: Oh, you, Mr. Luddite.
12: Oh, hello again. That's his lordship's brand new steam-powered two-wheel traction pump. And you've smashed it up.
13: Well, what do you expect me to do? I'm a Luddite, aren't I?
11: Cool, you're fairly unabashed, aren't you?
13: Look, I am doing it in the dead of night. I didn't think anyone would hear me.
11: There's people in the next county probably heard you.
12: Would that be Cheshire, sir?
11: No, Ned, this is Cheshire. How did you know there was a steam-powered traction pump in here anyway? Did someone put you up to this?
13: That would be telling, wouldn't it?
11: Come on, who was it?
13: I couldn't possibly say.
11: I'll beat you.
12: I thought you were a liberal, sir.
11: Yeah, well, when in Rome.
12: I thought we were in Cheshire.
13: No, don't beat me, sir, please. I abhor violence. It was your brother Henry, sir.
11: What? I don't get it. Hang on a minute. What's in that bag?
13: Nothing.
9: It's your trousers, sir.
11: I knew it. Henry must have stolen them. What's the big idea? Leave them at the scene of the crime?
13: Might be.
11: You're trying to set me up.
13: What can I say, sir? You're right. But please, be merciful. Don't get the law involved.
11: Well, I'm ruling nothing out. But I'll tell you what, Luddite. Give us a hand with a little idea of mine, and I might let you off.
13: What idea is that?
11: Well, back where I come from, I own what is called a motorbike.
13: What's one of them?
11: Well, essentially, it's a bike with a motor on it.
13: Mm.
11: Ned, I need your best toolkit, some coal, and a flask of coffee.
12: Right away, sir.
11: It's going to be a long night. And that's if I can even remember what they taught me in my motorcycle repair and maintenance evening classes. Right, settle down, everyone, please. Settle down. Quiet at the back there. Thank you. Thank you. Now, I suppose you're all wondering quite why I've brought you here this morning.
14: Do right. I had to cut short my toilet.
3: I didn't even have time to go.
6: All right, then. Since you've dragged us here at the crack of dawn, Henry, what's it all about?
7: Well, I came down this morning to, well, check on your brand new steam-powered two-wheel traction pump, Father. Mm-hmm. And what was I to discover?
6: I don't know what.
7: Witness!
14: What is it?
6: Oh, it's most remarkable.
7: As you can see, it's totally ruined. And I... it's not totally ruined. It's all shiny. And what are these huge cylinders and that leather saddle and...
0: These things at the front, like a bar with handles.
15: I call them handlebars. Ned, if you'd care to explain?
12: Yeah, well, what we've done is to create what we're calling a motorbike. Essentially, we've souped up the traction engine in order to maximise its performance.
0: A motorbike? What on earth's that?
15: Allow me to demonstrate. Is the tank full of coal, Ned?
12: Indeed it is, sir.
15: It's coal-fired at the moment. So I'll just turn it on. Bottle and off we go!
0: A gimmick, nothing more!
12: Oh, well, I'll be there.
0: I hope you're not impressed by this, Millicent.
14: Oh, crikey! Look at all that power! It's awesome!
16: You can get up to speed on this, too! Henry, watch out! Just move to the left!
0: I shall not!
14: Henry!
0: Don't be a fool, Henry!
12: He's going to eat him!
0: Oh!
15: Jesus, you did that on purpose.
14: Can I have a ride, Tarquin? I'll just jump on behind you.
0: Oh, great. Run me over, steal me fiancé. Why did you just have done with it and murder me?
15: Oh, come on, Henry. I have nothing against you. Really, I don't know why you're being like this.
0: Because I spend years on this estate, working my fingers to the bone while you cruise around Gujarat, massying in off the side cushion, and suddenly you come back and you're Mr. Goldnuts! That's why!
15: I didn't ask to come back here, you know. In fact, what's the point? No one's going to believe me, are they?
14: Am I going to get a go on this bike or what?
15: Yes, Millicent. And Henry will drive you. Come on, Henry. Let's swap.
0: But I don't know how to drive it.
15: Easy. Just turn that and pull that to stop. Come on, Millie.
14: Whee! No!
15: Hold on tight. I'm going to open her up.
14: Oh, you're such a hunk, Henry. Feel that power.
12: Oh, young love.
15: It's a joy to behold, Father, isn't it? Do you think if I let Henry have the bike, he'll forgive me?
6: I'm sure of it. And hurrah for that.
15: Hurrah indeed.
6: Right, Hoskins, let's go and put some clothes on.
16: Hey, I'm freezing, sir.
15: Yes. Right, I'm exhausted. Been up half the night. Come on, Ned.
12: Oh, look, sir. Henry and Millicent have reached the landscape garden already. Designed by none other than Capability Brown, that was.
15: Really?
12: Well, actually, it was his less well-known brother, Liability Brown.
15: Yes, I thought it was a bit of a mess. Oh, Ned, how am I going to get back to my own time?
12: I don't know, sir. 1834 isn't so bad, is it? Perhaps you should stay around.
15: 1834, not so bad. You know, Ned, maybe you're right.
17: In 1834, Jason was played by Michael Begley, Ned by Joe Caffrey, and Hoskins by Kenneth Allen Taylor. Lord Belport was played by Mark Chatterton, Henry by James Nickerson, the Luddite by Toby Hayduke, and Millicent by Julia Rounthwaite. 1834 was written by Jim Poyser and directed in Manchester by Polly Thomas.

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1: Twentieth Century Vampire by Joel Turner. I love the dark and bitter taste of a 21st birthday party. Up here in my tower, high above the city, I watch over our birthday girl.
2: Bye, Lucretia!
1: Good night, Eloise! There she goes, a leather-clad vampire riding into the night with her boyfriend Wayne strapped to her back. The first time is always special. Ancient honor and duty demands that I teach Eloise the language and law of vampirism. From now on, she must dress in the finest capes of black velvet, sleep in a silk-lined coffin wrapped in a swirling mist, and give up her job in the co-op. This checkout girl is now

0: So hungry. Shut up, Eager, or you'll wake Mum. Now, what's she got in the fridge for a midnight snack? Aha! Very tasty.
1: Hello, Eve.
0: Mum.
1: What are you doing? It's after midnight.
0: I'm just having a snack.
2: That joint was meant for the Sunday roast.
0: No, I was a bit peckish.
2: If you'd waited till tomorrow, I'd have cooked it for you.
0: It's fine, raw.
2: So, the vegetarian thing was just a phase?
0: I suppose so.
2: Vegan, all right. You won't eat the dog, will you, love? He's a great comfort to me.
0: Don't be daft, Mum.
2: Why do you always look so sad, Eloise?
0: I was born under a black cloud, Mum.
2: Yes, I know, and the nuclear holocaust just round the corner. But you do seem a bit more cheerful these days.
0: I'm just a tiny speck of dust in the vortex of despair and alienation.
2: Perhaps if you had a boyfriend. What about that Wayne at the co-op?
0: Don't fuss, Mum.
2: Well, eat up your snack. You could do with a good meal to put some colour in your cheeks.
0: Okay.
2: Oh, and wipe that blood off your chin. It is nice to have you home for the weekend. Good night, dear. Don't have nightmares.
0: Good night, Mum.
1: Oh, Eloise.
0: Yeah.
1: Cheer up, love. It might never happen.
0: Oh, I hate it when she says that. Anything else to snack on? Black pudding. Perfect. Keep running.
3: Catcher! Cut it off!
0: You're not catching me, you pogs-ridden peasants!
2: Another piece of Battenberg, Lucretia.
4: I'd love to sink my teeth into that.
0: See, Mum?
2: Lovely.
4: Tell me tales of your life, lovely Eloise.
0: Not much to tell. I'm still a checkout girl in that stagnant pond of despair they call a co-op.
4: See? You're right. It's positively terpy compared to last year.
2: Your Auntie Lucretia's brought you a present.
0: It's not my birthday till Friday.
4: Never mind. Open it now.
0: A toothbrush?
4: You look after your teeth and your teeth will look after you. Open wide. Show Auntie Lucretia. Sharp as razors. Coming along nicely. Oh, precious little Eager has sniffed me out. Let him in, Eloise.
2: I don't know about little. He's an Irish wolfhound.
0: Are you sure?
4: Oh, he wants to see his Auntie Lucretia. He loves to chew on Lucretia's arm, doesn't he? He loves his Auntie Lucretia.
2: Lucretia, be careful. He's biting you.
4: But Auntie Lucretia bites back, doesn't she?
2: Lucretia!
4: Oh, don't fuss. I only give him a little nip. Now, stand up, Eloise. Let me have a good look at you.
0: Feast your eyes. I'm not long for this world.
4: You look more and more adorable every year. Your thick, dark hair and pale complexion.
2: That's makeup.
0: I'm not wearing makeup.
4: Those dark green eyes and ruby red lips.
2: That's a nice dress, dear. It's a lovely shade of... What is that colour?
0: Black.
2: Yes, but it's quite a cheerful black, isn't it?
4: When I was a girl, the menfolk of our village would weep to see my beauty and sacrifice small animals to honor my name.
0: Oh, when was this?
4: Oh, the good old days, back in the old country. Oh, well, the butterbeck was delicious as always, but it's time to go, I think.
2: I'll get your cape.
0: But you've only just got here.
4: Eloise, I'd like you to visit me on your birthday just before midnight. Here is my card. Keep it safe.
2: See you next year, Lucretia.
4: Toodle-doo.
0: Bye. Mum, who is that woman?
2: I don't know, love. But she never forgets your birthday.
0: I must keep running.
3: Catcher! Cut it off!
0: You're not catching me, you pogs-ridden peasants!
5: Stop struggling, Gurm. We got you now.
0: Oh, let me go!
3: You're an evil witch, girl, and we're going to burn you in this dark forest. Hey, ugly crone, stop chewing that turnip and light the fire.
5: She's a dirty devil bitch for sure. Let me jab her in the face with my flaming tart.
4: Eat my spit, you black-toothed old throat.
5: The witch's spell is burning me face, destroying me beauty!
3: You ain't got no beauty, that's why we call you Ugly Crone. No need to thump me.
5: The witch's spittle has given me a strange new beauty previously unknown to humankind. From henceforth, I shall be known as Beautiful Crone.
3: Very well, Beautiful Crone. What shall we do with the witch?
5: Simple village folk. What say you?
6: Burn the witch! Yeah! Burn the witch!
5: No.
6: Burn the witch!
5: You don't understand!
3: Don't she look like a tragic gothic heroine of noble birth?
4: Actually, I'm a checkout girl at the co-op.
5: I'm gonna burn in hell for your evil deeds. No! Please! Let me go!
4: Oh, God, I hate Monday mornings.
7: Wakey, wakey, Pat, mate, rise and shine.
4: Sod off.
7: Come on, curtains open. Sun's out and the birds are singing.
4: And the bottomless pit of despair beckons another suicide.
7: That's not a nice way to describe a small supermarket.
4: Go away, I hate you.
7: I've brought you a mug of tea. How was the weekend at your mum's?
4: Plagued by nightmares and midnight snacks.
7: I had a nice time too, thank you for asking.
4: How was your weekend?
7: I went pony trekking and saw 12 butterflies.
4: I have a vision. The 4 pony trekkers of the apocalypse with a cloud of black and angry butterflies swarming above their grotesquely misshapen heads.
7: That reminds me. Are you going to go out with Wayne?
4: Why are you trying to pair me off with a man whose name only springs into your mind when I mention grotesquely misshapen heads?
7: Correct me if I'm wrong, Eloise, but you have no friends and everyone who knows you hates you.
4: Are you suggesting there's something wrong with that?
7: It's very nice of you to give me a lift to work on your moped.
4: It's not a moped, it's a 1972 Triumph Bonneville.
7: You all go fast, will you?
4: Of course not.
7: Trot on, Bonnie!
4: Willie!
8: Ah! Chop, chop, Wayne. It's Monday morning and there are hundreds of super-safe bargains for the happy shopper.
9: Permission to speak, Mr. Jenkins.
8: Go ahead, Wayne.
9: Can we speak man to man?
8: We can try our best.
9: I was just wondering whether there was any news on my request for promotion to the meat counter. It's just I really think an upwards career move could greatly enhance the fledgling romance I'm nurturing right now.
8: I don't approve of romance, Wayne. Get on with packing those cardboard boxes.
9: Oh, but my heart is pining with desire for the lovely Eloise.
8: Wayne.
9: Yes, Mr. Jenkins.
8: Boxers.
9: Righto, Mr. Jenkins.
7: Morning, Mr. Jenkins.
8: You look a bit windswept, Debbie.
7: More like a force 10 gale, Mr. Jenkins.
8: Biscuits, snacks and savoury nibbles. Aisle 7, please, Debbie. Nice weekend, Eloise?
4: No.
8: Good, I take it you're to blame for the lovesick Wayne.
4: I just keep me head down and try to survive in this bleak veil of nothingness.
8: And I shall try to make your life here as miserable as possible.
4: Thank you.
8: Now, while I try to devise some impossible task that will cause you everlasting pain, could you fill in until 5?
4: If I must.
8: Oh, Eloise.
4: What?
8: Cheer up. It might never happen.
4: Biscuits, baked beans, bread, bacon, broccoli, butter.
10: Blasphemy! Devil washing, witchcraft, and French kissing the village priest.
4: I don't know what you're talking about, and why am I strapped to this chair?
10: You stand accused of any crime.
4: Will you stop dribbling on me?
10: The villagers are testify against you.
4: Well, don't trust them, they're peasants.
10: No one came forward to speak on your behalf.
4: That's because everyone hates me, except Debbie, and she wouldn't be seen dead in this dungeon.
10: Confess now, and a place in heaven is yours.
4: Has this got anything to do with me not having a boyfriend? I'll go out with Wayne if you like.
10: Feast your eyes on our delightful torture equipment. First, we have the rack. Another quarter turn for the sheep molester. And then the red hot Booker! Change the landscape, Cardinal, the meaning of divine retribution! Oh! I am going to enjoy your pain!
7: Not necessarily, slobber chops. I know this is just a dream. I'll wake up in a minute and you'll be history.
11: Excuse me, miss?
10: You're no fun.
11: Miss? Excuse me?
10: Get the karate machine now!
11: Excuse me, miss?
7: Oh, sorry, I was miles away.
11: Somewhere nice.
7: A rat-infested torture chamber.
11: I was just wondering, is this tin of tuna dolphin-friendly?
7: No, it hates dolphins and goes seal-calling at the weekends.
11: Really?
12: News.
7: What news?
12: Wayne's been promoted to the meat counter.
13: Hello, hello, chat alert, I can hear chatting.
12: Oh, Mr. Jenkins, I didn't see you.
13: Exactly.
7: It's just one of your many mystical psychic powers, isn't it, Mr. Jenkins?
13: We'll have no talk of supernatural in my supermarket, thank you.
12: I'd better get back to stacking those shelves.
13: Eloise?
7: Yes, Mr. Jenkins?
13: About your clothes.
7: What about me clothes?
13: Do you have to wear so much black?
7: It's my response to a decaying world.
13: It's depressing the customers. A lot of them are on drugs as it is. We don't want to tip them over the edge.
7: Pass me the beetroot.
12: Are you sure you don't want me to cook?
7: No, give that a stir. Now, just a dash of sauce. Taste that.
12: Oh, it's horrible!
7: Yeah, but it's a lovely colour.
12: I don't think brown's a lovely colour.
7: What do you dream about, Debbie?
12: Actually, I have a recurring dream. I'm at the village gymkhana riding a chestnut pony with yellow ribbons braided in his mane. And I float over all the jumps and win the gold medal.
7: The same dream every time?
12: No. Sometimes we fall at the first jump and the pony splits open and his guts flop out and a swarm of killer bees burst out of his innards and start attacking me face. Get off! Get off!
7: How often do you get that?
12: Only if I eat cheese. Tell me your dreams, Eloise.
7: I keep having the same too. In the first one, I'm chased through a forest by a mad lynch mob who catch me, tie me up and burn me at the stake.
12: What about the other one?
7: I'm in a dungeon, strapped in a chair, with a bloated cardinal interrogating me.
12: How does that one end?
7: They garrote me.
12: No ponies, then?
7: Why do I share a flat with you, Debbie?
12: Dunno. Don't you think that Wayne looks smart in his new butcher's apron?
7: Very nice.
12: He's feeling a lot more confident since his promotion. I think he might ask you out tomorrow.
7: Do you need the bathroom?
12: No, why?
7: It's dark. I'm going to lie in a bath of cold water for a couple of hours.
12: I sense romance in the air.
7: Hello?
14: Oh, Eloise, darling, a thought has just entered my head. In case you were wondering, the nearest blood donor centre is in Westgate Street, opposite Marks and Spencer. Have a nice day.
7: I'm getting worse at mornings.
9: Hello, Eloise, it's me.
7: Hello, Wayne.
9: May I speak to you?
7: Difficult to say, Wayne. If I don't finish pricing these cans of alphabet spaghetti, my will to live may finally expire.
9: You're feeling a bit poorly, then?
7: I can't sleep. I'm ravenously hungry all the time, and the sun hurts me eyes.
9: Those dark glasses suit you.
7: What do you want?
9: Notice anything different about me?
7: Of course. I'm not blind. You're wearing a dead-fetching, blood-spattered butcher's apron.
9: I try to keep it clean, but there's so much blood on the meat counter.
7: I can imagine.
9: See, I got my promotion, and I feel that now I'm leaping up the co-op career ladder, I'm in a position to declare my feelings for you.
7: Tell me more about the blood.
9: I'm proud to announce that I would like you to become my official girlfriend.
7: Well, let's not rush things, Wayne. Why don't I just lick your apron first and then see how the relationship develops from there?
9: I intend to woo you, Eloise.
7: Strangely enough, Wayne, I feel a little faint with you standing there smelling of fresh meat.
9: I shall accept that as a compliment. And now, I wonder whether you would do me the honour of allowing me to escort you to a fine Italian restaurant for a sumptuous romantic dinner to celebrate your forthcoming birthday on Friday night.
15: Well, a van public hanging, so why not?
9: Is that yes?
15: I think so, but I'm not really feeling myself.
9: Oh, this is the happiest day of my life.
15: Hello?
14: Hello, Louise. It's Lucretia.
15: It's 7:30 in the morning.
14: I know, it's naughty of me, but I could not resist sending you a little birthday present. Don't shake the box. You might kill him.
15: I hate mornings.
16: The postman left a package for you, lucky girl. Open it now, open it now. I gave it a little shake. It squeaked.
15: Squeaked?
14: Oh, hello.
15: Auntie Lucretia?
14: Oh, hello, darling.
15: I just phoned to thank you for the present.
14: Oh, isn't he totally adorable?
15: Totally.
14: I remember how much you wanted a pet as a child, but hamsters and gerbils lack a certain style, don't you think?
15: Yeah, I've always wanted a pet bat.
14: Make sure you take a good care of him.
15: I'm not sure I know how to look after a bat.
14: So easy. If he starts to look a bit peaky, find the nearest field, plough a single furrow, copulate in it, and then slaughter a lamb and cast its entrails on the ground. It's a bit messy, I know, but it could save you a fortune in vet bills. Bye for now.
15: Bye.
14: Oh, don't forget, you've got a dentist appointment today. And as I always say, you look after your teeth and your teeth will look after you.
15: I thought I was weird, but that woman's got bats in her belfry.
17: Whoa! You nearly had my thumb off!
15: Oh, you shouldn't have stuck it in there.
17: I'm a dentist, that's my job. Look at that, you've done it again, it's all bent out of shape.
15: It's not my fault.
17: That was my unbreakable tungsten probe, you've ruined it.
15: You told me to bite.
17: I didn't tell you to wreck my entire toolkit of expensive dental instruments.
15: Do I need a filling?
17: You need a government health warning. Your teeth should be registered as dangerous weapons.
15: Can I go, then?
17: Yes. But if your upper canines protrude any further, you may have to wear a brace.
15: Damn!
17: You don't want to look like Dracula.
15: Mum?
14: Yes, dear?
15: Do we have a history of mental illness in the family?
14: No, dear. Why do you ask?
15: Nothing, really. It's just that I can't sleep. I'm plagued by nightmares. I'm ravenously hungry all the time. And I feel faint at the smell of meat.
14: I see. Have you got a boyfriend yet?
18: Happy birthday to you. Happy birthday.

0: birthday to you. Happy birthday to you. Happy birthday, dear Eloise. Happy birthday to you.
1: People are staring at you, Wayne.
0: Everybody loves a birthday.
1: What are you doing?
0: I can't get a top off this bottle of lager. Can you call the waiter for me?
1: No need. Pass it here.
0: Wow. You must have good teeth.
1: Well, as I always say, you look after your teeth and your teeth will look after you.
0: I'm ever so chuffed that you agreed to come out with me tonight on a date.
1: It'll probably be a disaster. Everything I touch turns to crud.
0: How come you always look so sad and sulky, Eloise?
1: The world, Wayne, is a black and alien place that has no space in it for me.
0: Oh, go on. Give us a smile.
1: No.
0: It takes less muscles to smile than it does to frown.
1: My face needs the exercise.
0: Eloise?
1: What?
0: Cheer up, it might never happen.
1: Wayne, if you ever say that again, I will rip your throat out and feed it to rabid dogs.
0: Pardon me, message received and understood.
2: You're a garlic bread, madame.
1: About time, too, I'm ravenous.
0: Eloise, are you all right? You look a bit pale. I mean, a bit paler than normal.
1: I think I'm going to be...
0: Oh, crikey, Eloise, what did you have for breakfast?
2: What's going on here?
0: Sorry, mate, my girlfriend's feeling a bit sick.
2: Should I fetch a bucket?
0: Well, it's too late for that, mate. She's in full flow.
2: She's puking all over my table.
0: She's not my girlfriend, really. Well, it's our first date, but I hope that one day soon she will do me the honour of becoming my official girlfriend.
2: Madame, could you stop throwing up, please? You're frightening the other diner.
0: It's a birthday. There must be the excitement.
2: Madame!
0: Ooh, Eloise, that is the most horrible shade of brown I've ever seen.
2: Please stop her here. She flooded the ristorante.
0: Well, there's no stopping her now, mate. We'll just have to wait till she runs out of pew.
1: I told you it'd be a disaster.
0: I'm still having a good time.
1: I'm still hungry.
0: Where are we going?
1: I said I'd visit me auntie tonight. Come on. She only lives round the corner.
0: Bloody hell. It's a castle. In the middle of town. I never noticed that before. You sure this is the right place? It looks dead creepy.
1: Shut up, Wayne. Ring the bell.
0: Crikey. You could wake the dead with a doorbell like that. It's open.
1: Come on.
0: Oh, look at the cobwebs. There's mould growing on the walls.
1: This is my kind of place.
0: Personally, I'd rather have a bungalow.
1: Come on, there's a lift.
0: Yeah, it doesn't look safe. I'll take the stairs.
1: There are no stairs. Come on.
0: Which floor, madam?
1: There's only one button.
0: So tell me about dear old Auntie Lucretia.
1: Have you washed recently, Wayne?
0: What kind of a question is that?
1: I smell meat.
0: Bloody hell. Use a whole bottle of Old Spice and two cans of root.
1: Yeah, I can smell that too.
0: It's really tough getting the meaty smell out after work.
1: I like it.
0: You do?
1: Yeah. Nearly at the top.
0: Now, don't be frightened, Eloise, but I think I'm becoming overwhelmed with powerful feelings for you.
1: Not now, Wayne.
0: Nobody here. Looks like she's gone out. Looks like she was never in.
1: What a brilliant place.
0: You all right, Eloise?
1: I'm just a bit excited.
0: You look great when you're excited.
1: Let's have a look around.
0: Your aunt's not a big fan of furniture.
1: Look up there. She really has got bats in her belfry. What's that wooden box?
0: It's just an old coffin. Look, I know this is a dank and smelly castle, but would this be a bad time to suggest that we enjoy our first kiss?
1: Yeah. Help me get the lid off this coffin.
0: Oh, bloody hell, Eloise. I'm trying my best to be romantic here. I'm wooing as hard as I can, and this date is just going downhill fast. First you flood the restaurant with puke, then you force me to this rat-infested tower, and now you won't snog. I'm getting spurned here, aren't I?
1: Grow up, Wayne.
0: No, you grow up. All this moody, miserable stuff. Everyone hates me, the black clothes, the sulky looks. Just cheer up a bit, Eloise. Give us a smile. It might never happen.
1: Right. That's it.
0: Eloise, don't look at me like that. Eloise?
1: You asked for it.
0: Wait, what's happened to your teeth? I've changed my mind about the snow.

0: Crikey. That hit the spot.
1: Oh, good morning, Eloise. Oh, dear. What a mess. What have you done to that poor boy?
0: Lucretia!
1: My, you are a hungry young vamp. But you must learn to be more tidy now that you're one of the honorable bloodsuckers.
0: What have I done?
1: You have quenched a thirst. Face it, girl.
0: You're a vampire. A vampire? Oh, don't be daft.
1: Oh, yeah? Look at your boyfriend.
0: Oh, he's not really my boyfriend. Oh, poor Wayne. The first man to show interest in me for months is now lying at my feet in a pool of blood.
1: Feels good, doesn't it? It
0: feels great.
1: Mind if I have a little suck?
0: Auntie Lucretia, he's my date.
1: You're right. You caught him, you eat him. But wipe that blood off your chin. It's making me feel tacky.
0: Will he be all right?
1: It's a very clumsy vampire that kills when feeding. You only need a mugful, for goodness sake. Don't worry, he'll forget everything when he wakes up.
0: He's been quite nice to me recently.
1: And don't feel guilty. They take a pint at the blood bank and all you get is a cup of tea and a biscuit.
0: Will he be a vampire now?
1: No. It's not a disease, you know. We are special. Secret race. No longer would you tread with ordinary mortals. You've already been reincarnated twice.
0: The dreams. I was burnt at the stake.
1: Spring 1327. Merry old England.
0: I knew it. And I was garrotted.
1: Ah, that bloody Spanish Inquisition.
0: This is a lot to take in. That's why I had the problem with the garlic bread.
1: By the look of your hair, you've already noticed that you cast no reflection in mirrors.
0: No, it's meant to look like this.
1: Oh, well. It's a design fault in vampire evolution. Mortals can see our reflection, but we can't. Still, most vampires learn the basic of personal grooming without a mirror in a few weeks. For you, a few minutes, I think.
0: Hey, can I turn into a bat?
1: Now, who is being daft? I know, you've got a million questions. That's why you have your Auntie Lucretia to teach you. We stick together, vampires. Remember, blood is thicker than water, and a whole lot tastier too.
0: I have this strange feeling coming over me. I think I'm happy. I could get used to this.
1: Oh, it can be fun being a vampire. Cross my heart and hope to die. Come on, I'll show you my crucifix collection. I've got 94 so far, plus 29 stars of David, 7 fires of holy water, and a 4-leaf clover set in plastic that says, I love Val Dunican.
0: Bye, Lucretia! Hold on, Wayne. I'm the happiest vampire in the whole wide world. 7 days ago, I was a miserable moaning mini embracing the unbreakable chains of futility. Now, I'm a vampire checkout girl.
2: Century Vampire was written by Joe Tanner and starred Louise Lombard, Joanna Kamska, William Ivory, Jane Hazelgrove, Fine Time Fontaine, Linda Poland, and Steve Hudson. It was produced by Liz

0: Hello, listeners. Eloise here. If any of you youngsters get an unquenchable desire to drink human blood, make sure you ask a parent or a teacher first. Remember, I'm a vampire and you're not.
1: Once upon a time there was an engineer.
2: Choo-choo Charlie was his name, we hear.
1: He had an engine and he sure had fun. He used good and plenty candy to make his train run.
3: Charlie says, love my good and plenty. Charlie says, really rings the bell. Charlie says, love my good and plenty. Don't know any other candy that I love so well.
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9: Hello, and welcome to The Alternative Take. My name is Alexi Sale. You might well have heard of me, if you're over about 35. If you haven't, I look a lot like Johnny Depp. During the next 6 weeks, you'll be hearing a lot more of me and about me, as I'm going to be guiding you through 30 years of top British comedy, from those early alternative days to the slick, shiny, podcast-downloading present.
10: Have you seen what a fox does in a chicken run? 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
11: Somebody with the enterprise and initiative to get through Dover Customs hanging from a freight train by his teeth is exactly the kind of person we need in this country.
12: My preferred method of killing is a lethal papier-mâché weapon crafted from flour, water and Enron share certificates.
9: We start our story in the 1970s. In many ways, the 70s and early 80s was a land that nostalgia forgot. Taste certainly took a holiday in that era, with other absentees being economic stability and decent entertainment. Sat in your armchair, cradling a candle and shivering in your winter of discontent, you would have been lucky enough to have your funny bones further chilled by this dazzling array of mainstream comic genius and insight.
13: The last time I told an Irish joke, some Irish fella came at me with a razor. Thank heavens it wasn't plugged in, but you know.
14: I got out of bed, I went to the mother-in-law's bedroom. She didn't see me, she was listening to a record of Hitler's speeches.
15: Quick impression of Tommy Cooper's car starting up on a very cold morning.
16: Rasmus! What will you do if you got a letter from the Ku Klux Klan telling you to leave town? He said I'd read it on the train.
17: Nick, Nick, Nick, Nick, Nick, Nick, Nick, Nick, Nick, Nick.
18: Oh, but there's more.
9: No more! Lest my side split with mirth, merriment, and a deep desire to mutilate myself.
19: Now, the next artist, he's really done for sort of stand-up comedy what Genghis Khan did for steeplechasing, really. Are you ready for Alexi Sale?
9: Someone had to put the House of Comedy in order, and I was clearly the man to do it. I'd earned me spares stewarding games of Brechtian bingo played at agitprop theatre shows, and so had impeccable credentials to be the MC at the Comedy Store that opened in the sultry May of 1979. Besides, I was far bigger and meaner than the promoters Peter Rosengart and Don Ward, so they had no choice. I became the ringmaster for the weird and the wonderful and the frankly appalling acts that this new comedy arena offered.
20: Now, where? I'm an alternative comedian. Means I'm not funny.
21: Right.
20: Now, fair enough, right? I'm non-sexist, I'm non-racist. You gotta laugh at me because I'm ideologically correct.
9: Coming to the fore were two groups. First, there was the self-titled alternative cabaret comedians. Tony Allen, Pauline Melville, Jim Barclay and Andy Delatorre. A lot of them coming from performance disciplines such as fringe theatre, punk and squatting. What marked them out was their non-sexist, non-racist, lentil-friendly brand of comedy that raised political awareness as much as it did laughs.
8: Did this gig last week in this sort of pub, and I followed a band, I don't know what they were called, Ed Bangers. Ed Bangers band, right? And the whole audience were... And when they finished, the audience carried on. They'd been off 10 minutes, and I'd been on 5, and the audience... And I'm trying to entertain them, you know? And I'd given up. I thought, no, this is no good. And then I looked on the bright side. I thought, time. Lenny Bruce finished his career out of his head on drugs, hassled by the police and dying in a toilet. And that's the way you're starting off, you know.
21: This is the alternative cabaret, which is the alternative to having a really good time somewhere else. Being a comic is a bit like being an addict or a junkie. I mean, you've probably realised that we all get desperate for material. So you go up to one of the others and you say, hey man, can I score a gag off you? And then maybe one of the others gives you a gag, and then halfway through it you find it's cut with unfunny stuff.
22: Good evening, ladies and gentlemen, and welcome to another edition of Jim'll Fix It. Now, I've got a letter here from a little girl lives at number 10 Downing Street, Westminster, SW1. Dear Jim, one of my hobbies is playing with nuclear submarines. My friend Ronnie says he can let us have a set of Trident submarines for the meagre sum of £7,500,000, which he says will knock 7 tons of shit out of them. Unfortunately, my pocket money does not extend that far, so can you fix it for me, signed Max Thatcher, age 62?
23: I'd like to start my set with my joke. There were these three guys, right, sitting on a train, and the first guy says, back home in the US of A, a guy lost an arm, we gave him a transplant, and within a fortnight he was looking for work. And the second bloke says, that's nothing. Back home in the USSR, a man lost a leg, we gave him a transplant, and within a week he was looking for work. And the third bloke says, here in England, we transplanted a whole person from Finchley to 10 Downing Street, and almost immediately everybody was looking for work, right?
9: Tony Allen, Pauline Melville, Jim Barclay, and Andy Delatorre. The second group, Peter Richardson, Nigel Planer, Rick Mayall, Adrian Edmondson, Dawn French, and Jennifer Saunders, went on to set up the Comic Strip Club and appear in a TV series of the same name. They were equally right on, if a little less earnest.
24: Good evening and welcome to Showtime. As usual, we have a whole host of wonderful stars lined up for you, including Teddy Johnson and Paul Carr, the Pamela Smell dancers, and of course, the lovely Bert Whedon on guitar.
25: You're looking for trouble. You've come to the right place.

I don't wipe my bottom. And I go to the loo. I'm rude to policemen. And I pick my nose too. There's no stopping me. I'm bloody

0: course, none of these people, and the comedians that followed, would be where they are today without the driving force behind comedy in the 1980s. Margaret Thatcher.
1: Mrs. Thatcher, she used to be big in the 60s. Getting a bit cocky nowadays, talking about getting India back. So I went to the doctor for a very personal problem, but as there's only a few of us here tonight, I'll tell you about it. I cannot achieve an erection under a conservative administration.
0: Another regular performer at the comic strip, Arnold Brown. Some of the best humour comes from oppression and division. Just ask anyone who remembers life in the old communist bloc to tell some of the funniest knock-knock jokes you'll ever hear.
2: Everything is broken in England. Broken or out of order or busted or you can't get the thing until next Wednesday or there's a staff shortage or the council have shut it down or you go to the swimming pool and it's shut because of the bloody pool's broken or something, so everybody goes on the one day it's open and you can't get anywhere because there's some bastard doing the backstroke diagonally from one side to the other. Or you go in the baker's after 10 o'clock in the morning, there's nothing left except a little purple cake with a green sweet on it. And it's shut and busted and out of order transport. The worst one, like, in Brixton, the tube there, there's an escalator. It broke in 1989. And they finally fixed it last year, 1994. From February 1989 to the summer of 94, it was busted, which meant that it took longer to fix that escalator than it did to bring down the Berlin Wall, get rid of Thatcher, release Nelson Mandela, bring in the poll tax, scrap the poll tax, and for David Icke to go mad. Now, how can it be quicker to do all those things than it is to mend one poxy little escalator? Because you can't get the parts, you see. You see, the Berlin Wall was on a green form, you see.
3: In the countryside, they do something called blood sports. They don't do it in big cities. I don't know what the equivalent would be, really. If you're into that sort of thing, I suppose you go to a pet shop, buy yourself a gerbil, take it home, kick it round the bathroom for a few hours. But in the country, they do this thing called field sports, country sports, blood sports. And you see, townies get a bit sensitive about this, and we sort of say, well, you know, it's a bit dodgy, isn't it, fox hunting and things. And they say, have you seen what a fox does in a chicken run? Have you seen what a pensioner does in a jumble sale? I mean, come to that, have you seen what a human being does in a chicken run? I mean, we're not noted for our benevolence towards chickens particularly, are we? We eat their embryos, force feed them fish meal, cut their heads off, put their entrails in plastic bags and shove them up their buttons. I mean, farmers hate human vegetarians, but they expect foxes to be. It's not foxes' fault they're carnivores. The average fox hasn't got the intelligence to rustle up a tofu lasagna.
0: You're listening to Alexei Sayle's Alternative Take on BBC Radio 2. While comedians like Jeremy Hardy and Mark Steele, who you just heard there, have remained in the vanguard of political comedy since they started over 20 years ago, no one did better out of actual thatch bashing than Ben Elton, even though he didn't actually have that many jokes about her specifically. But amongst the willy and farty stuff, he became the cockney ranter and left-wing figurehead that the right-wing press, yes, love to hate.
4: They're beginning to advertise things that, well, personally, things that I thought I owned. You know, I'm having real trouble with this. You know, it's just a surreal experience when you're watching the telly and suddenly there's an advert for something you thought was already yours. You know, there's a telecom and then there's the gas and then there's water and I'm saying to my girlfriend, I could have sworn that was ours. I thought that was ours. I thought those sewers and that system was dug in the 19th century by British citizens, our forebears, and it was maintained by British taxation over the last 100 years and defended in 2 world wars by British soldiers. I thought that meant it was ours. But no! Apparently we've got to buy it back! And if we don't, some Japanese investors will buy it. And then when we feel silly, I confidently expect to see my sofa advertised on the telly. The Ben's Sofa Share Opportunity! Mrs. Thatcher'd say, well, what are you doing with your sofa? I'm saying, well, I'm sitting on it, Mrs. Thatch. She said, well, that's no f***ing good. It should be making a profit. I said, but it's a sofa. It's for sitting on. No, off, it's for making a profit, isn't it? Everything's for making a profit. Oh, well, we better...
0: Ben Elton was seen as the figurehead of Saturday Live, a show which introduced many comics from the live circuit to TV. Like Tony Blair, of course, he eventually grew to love both Maggie and Rod Stewart. And this has led some to question his credentials as a comedy revolutionary, as well as his taste in music. During the 80s, we were subjected to more doses of TV anarchy, courtesy of the Young Ones from the BBC, and Spitting Image from Central Television.
5: What is that little white dot?
6: It's a little white dot.
5: Oh, very clever.
6: Must be really old telly.
5: What, hippie?
6: Look, it's a sign, that little white dot. It means something really heavy. It means there's no more telly. It's time to go to bed.
5: You going to bed, Vivian?
7: No, I'm going to watch the dot for a bit longer.
5: Wish we had a video, then I could watch it in the morning.
8: Surprise! Congratulations, Mr. President. It's your 75th birthday.
9: Is it? How old am I?
10: 75, sir.
9: Oh, that's terrible. Only yesterday I was 74. Today I'm 75. By the end of the week, I'll be in my 80s. Still, at least I've got all my marbles. And here they are. I love those green ones.
8: And there's a present for Mrs. Thatcher, sir.
9: A present from Great Britain? What is it?
8: It's Great Britain.
9: Oh, the meanie. She gave me that last year.
11: One man and his dog.
12: So, here is Ronald Reagan with his trusty poodle, Maggie. And it's straight on to the obedience test.
9: Sit. Beg. Let me have the use of your air bases.
12: Oh, there really is a special relationship between master and dog. Yes, a real prize bitch, this one.
0: We should pause to remember that back then, we didn't just have one world leader hell-bent on shaping the world their way. We had two. One of them was an actor, and the other was Ronald Reagan.
13: I don't know whether you know it or not, but I have a new hobby. I am collecting stories that I can actually prove are told among the Russian people. And one of these stories, the one I'm going to tell you, I told to General Secretary Gorbachev. And he laughed. The story was an American and a Russian arguing about their two countries. And the American said, look, in my country, I can walk into the Oval Office, I can pound the president's desk and say, Mr. President, I don't like the way you're running our country. And the Russian said, I can do that. The American said, you can? He says, yes. I can go into the Kremlin, to the General Secretary's office, pound his desk and say, Mr. General Secretary, I don't like the way President Reagan's running his country.
0: At the end of the 80s, the likes of Little and Large and Cannon and Ball were mercifully decommissioned. And finally, it was safe to stay at home and switch on your television set. And by this time, Mrs. Thatcher had also been decommissioned, but had left behind a flourishing new culture of political apathy, partly because her successor was the grey man of politics, John Major.
14: Golly! To govern the country, as I have done for the last 2 years, takes a lot of nerve. Getting out of a recession that was none of our doing, by abandoning policies that were none of our responsibility, in favour of ideas of which none of us is confident, that takes a lot of nerve, Madam President. They said it couldn't be done. It wasn't. They said I wasn't up to the job. I'm not. They said things couldn't get any worse. They have.
0: Rory Bremner. Major proved less of a figure we love to hate as one we tried to ignore. Meanwhile, his bestest pal over in the States, George Bush Sr., was a lot less a figure of fun than Ronald Reagan had been. This didn't stop some of the sharper social commentators in the US, such as Bill Hicks, who inspired a whole new generation of wannabes here in the UK.
7: People often ask me where I stand politically. It's not that I disagree with Bush's economic policy or his foreign policy. It's that I believe he was a child of Satan here to destroy the planet Earth. A little to the left. I was reading in the paper on Wednesday after the election's over, and there's a quote from Saddam Hussein going, "We have nothing against America. We just want to see George Bush beheaded and his head kicked down the road like a soccer ball." I'm thinking, that's what I want to see. CIA has a plot to get rid of him. It's a plot they've used before to get rid of world leaders. The only problem they're having is convincing Hussein, you know, to fly to Dallas.
0: Even though Bill Clinton was impeached for the inappropriate use of a cigar, the position of comedy president remained vacant until the so-called election of a new leader, also called George Bush.
10: You know, let me talk about Al-Qaeda just for a second. I made the statement that we're dismantling senior management, and we are. Our people have done a really good job of hauling in a lot of the key operators. Khalid Sheikh Mohammed, Abu Zubaydah, Ramzi Al-Sheib, or whatever the guy's name was.
0: Meanwhile, back in Britain...
11: Labour, eh? Right? They got us fucked, didn't they? They changed their name to New Labour and we all bloody voted for them. All they've got to do is stay in power is change their name again, haven't they? New Improved Labour. Labour Ultra. Or maybe I can't believe it's not the Tories.
15: It's an amazing thing that's happened in this country, that Tony Blair is a Prime Minister that may actually be more hated than Margaret Thatcher, which I just think is, how could that ever happen? And the simple reason was, Margaret Thatcher just came out and went, "Hello, I'm evil, you're all bastards. Here, look at all your lovely things, I'm taking all them and putting them in my jam jars. Piss off." Whereas Tony Blair comes and goes, "You're all really smashing, aren't you? Burn the houses."
0: Andy Parsons and Robin Ince. The end of ideology and the beginning of the third way meant the more radical comics turned their attention to global issues. Mark Thomas's stand-up began to mix political activism with his own brand of investigative journalism, and with some tangible results, including preventing a dam being built that would have displaced thousands of Kurds. And even more impressively, he got a job writing for the New Statesman.
16: And I wrote that if it was right that we put a bounty on Osama bin Laden's head for terrorism, then it only seems fair to me that we put one on George Bush's head for his support of terrorism in Colombia. Full stop, end of sentence, no problem. I therefore offer 4,320 quid to anyone who kills Bush. Open brackets. This is the sum total of my earnings writing for the New Statesman, close brackets, full stop. If you are an assassin and you are reading this, my preferred method of killing is a lethal papier-mâché weapon crafted from flour, water and Enron share certificates. So I email it off to the New Statesman, make myself a cup of coffee, a few deep breaths, pick up the phone, go, "Hello, Peter, you can't have me, why not? Well, you can't, I'm telling you, you can't. Well, I'm telling you, I cannot. Well, I'm the editor. Well, I'm telling you, you've got to give me a reason, because I'm making an argument of moral equivalence. If we cannot judge people equally, we have got no right forming any kind of political opinion. Well, I'm telling you, you can't. Well, I'm telling you, if you can't actually make an argument for moral equivalence, you've got no right to be a political editor. Well, it's not that. I just don't want people seeing how little I pay you."
0: Following in Mark Thomas's footsteps was the former student glamour boy of comedy, Robert Newman, who went from his "comedy is the new rock and roll" partnership with David Baddiel to being a standard bearer for the geopolitical gag.
17: Now, when I first started getting involved in kind of non-hierarchical, grassroots, radical, direct action, eco-autonomous kind of organisations, I didn't understand the concept of no leaders. And I go up to the nearest alpha male or alpha female and say to them, "I'll tell you what you should be doing is, I'll tell you what needs doing, and what someone should be doing is..." And they give me this look, and I wouldn't know what it meant. And eventually, after about a year, the penny dropped, and I suddenly realised what the look meant was, "Yes, good idea, why don't you do it yourself? You print the leaflet, I'll distribute it. You call a meeting, I'll attend. You organise an action, we'll support it." And from the moment I realised that, my whole philosophical outlook changed completely. And from then on, instead of suggesting things that other people could be doing, I stopped suggesting things altogether in case I'd be expected to do them.
0: Save for the very few skilled practitioners of social comment, like Messrs. Thomas, Newman, Hardy and Steele, comedy tastes in the 90s, as we will hear later on in this series, were turning to surrealism, with the likes of Eddie Izzard, Harry Hill and Bill Bailey. Meanwhile, today's comedy circuit has perhaps seen the return of the picked-on minorities that alternative comedy was supposed to get away from. We now have jokes about chavs and gypsies, the ginger and the Welsh, to fill in for where we used to talk about black people, the Irish and the mother-in-law. However, there are comics around that are fully capable of a bit of social comment. And if you don't believe me, here's Glenn Wool, Imran Yusuf and Mitch Benn.
18: You have to change the name of Christmas. Because England is a multi-religional society. All right, but if you change the name of Christmas to some ambiguous description of what it actually is, you gotta change the names of all the religious festivals. Ramadan, that becomes Uncle Tubby's Midnight Pig-Out. Rosh, Hosh, Hannah, Jewish New Year, that just gets shortened to Happy Jew Year. You gotta laugh the same amount at that one.
19: I just come back from America, yeah? But when I got there to the airport, they haul me up into immigration, start asking me questions. What are you doing here in the United States of America, huh? Well, first, yeah, I'm gonna kill all the natives and steal their land. Then I'm gonna build a country off the back of African slaves. And when they start complaining about racism, I'm gonna stick them into ghettos full of guns, alcohol, and crack cocaine. But oops, look like you fellas beat me to it, huh?
20: We've had our ears bent for the last 20 years by various different administrations about the importance of enterprise and initiative, and to be quite honest, somebody with the enterprise and initiative to get through Dover Customs hanging from a freight train by his teeth is exactly the kind of person we need in this country. Now relax, because this is headed in the vague direction of a kind of a gag. Now if you want to solve the whole asylum seeker issue, what you do is this. You can solve it right now. Do this. Deport everybody! Everybody! Deport the entire population of Britain to Pyongyang. And if you make it back, you can stay.

0: that's it for me this week. I'm back to Belmarsh Prison. Next week, we will look at the madcap world of character comedy. From Harry Enfield's Stavros to Al Murray's The Pub Landlord.
1: My name is Stavros. I'm afraid tonight I don't have my moustache because how come it get cut back by the Tory government, innit?
2: We've got a club later on. Free drinks all night, a guaranteed shag at the end of it. 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
0: The Alternative Take is a TBI media production for BBC Radio 2. 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
7: Cabin Pressure by John Finnemore, starring Stephanie Cole as Carolyn, Roger Allam as Douglas, Benedict Cumberbatch as Martin, and John Finnemore as Arthur. This week, a skirty.
8: Morning, chaps. Look, I'm an Irish guy.
9: Arthur, in 3 days in Cork, have you seen anyone wearing a green top hat with a shamrock on it?
10: I have no, to be sure.
11: What's that? Irish pirate?
10: It's not happening with my Australian, I admit.
8: Anyway, Mum's just coming. She says don't file the flight plan yet.
11: I already have.
8: Okay. And Douglas, storm warning.
9: Ah, thank you, Arthur. What gale force?
8: What does it go up to again? Is it 10?
9: 12.
8: I'd say 8.
9: Oh, dear.
11: No, I've just picked up the weather. There's lots of rain, but no storm.
9: We're not talking about the weather.
12: Martin, have you filed the flight plan?
11: Yes, I've...
12: Why? I specifically told Arthur to tell you not to.
11: But he's only just...
12: I don't want to hear your excuses. Go and change it. They're stopping off in Kilkenny on the way home.
11: Kilkenny? Why?
12: Let me answer your question with a question. What does it say in big letters on Gertie's tail?
11: MJN.
12: And what does that stand for?
11: My jet now.
12: Whose jet now?
11: Your jet now.
12: And that's why we're going to Kilkenny. Be ready in 20 minutes.
11: But...
12: 20 minutes!
8: That's an 8, isn't it?
9: Definitely. Gusting to 10. Lady and gentlemen, welcome aboard this MJN flight from Cork to Kilkenny. That means a distance of about 70 miles, which means we have a flight time today roughly equivalent to that of a gently lobbed frisbee. Well, we're nearing the top of our ascent now, so I'll leave you to relax and enjoy the flight. But the captain will speak to you a little later on when we're nearing our destination.
11: Lady and gentlemen, we're about to begin our descent into Kilkenny. I do hope you had a restful flight, maybe got some sleep, enjoyed a movie or two.
8: Yeah, hi, chaps. Mum says it basically boils down to please, could you stop?
9: She said please?
8: No, I added that. But I took out quite a lot of other stuff.
9: I see. It's a definite force 10 now, then, is it?
8: I think it is, yes.
11: And do you know why we're stopping in Kilkenny?
8: Yeah. She wants to buy Herc a birthday present.
11: A present? That she can only get from Kilkenny? What is it?
8: I don't know. But actually, it's from a little village outside Kilkenny.
9: So she expects us all to wait around while she goes shopping for her boyfriend.
8: Okay, can I just ask, Douglas, if you say that to her, don't call Herc her boyfriend, don't call it shopping, and also probably don't say any of it.
13: Hello? Hello? Anyone home?
8: This is a bit spooky, isn't it? Do you think it's haunted?
9: I wouldn't have thought so, Arthur, no.
8: Well, you know, everything's more ancient in Ireland, isn't it?
9: Not the airports.
13: Hello?
14: Hello, hello, you're the MJN Air.
13: That's right, yes.
14: Grand. Hello, welcome to Kilkenny. I'm Jerry, I'm the airport manager. Please make yourself at home, anything you want.
13: I'd like a taxi.
14: Sure, that's no problem at all. And if you'd like a coffee first, we've got a little cafe.
13: I'd like a taxi, straight away, please, to a village called Uskerty.
14: Ah, that's scarcy. Oh, yes, I think I know it. My sister's best friend from school.
13: Did you really? What a small world. What a super story, yes. Tell them to pick us up straight away.
14: Right you are. If you'd just like to follow me, I'll quickly stamp your passports.
13: Why, has Kilkenny declared independence?
14: Sorry.
13: We've come from Cork.
14: Oh, right. Still, if you wanted to get them stamped anyway as a souvenir...
8: Oh, yes, please.
12: No, thank you. A taxi, please, straight away to Manor Farm, Uskerty. And can we book a take-off slot in 1 hour's time?
14: Sure, but don't feel you need to rush off. So long as you're gone before dusk...
12: An hour's time, please. Douglas, Arthur, wait here. Martin, you're coming with me.
11: Why?
12: I need you to help carry something.
8: I don't want to
12: Martin,
8: carry...
12: only Father Christmas cares about what you want. I am telling you what you are going to do.
1: Now then, will you have another piece of seed cake?
12: Well, that's very kind of you, Mrs. Hurley, but no.
1: Are you sure? I made it myself, you know.
12: Yes, I thought you probably did. Now, I don't want to rush you, but perhaps we could see...
1: Oh, of course, yes. I'll fetch him for you.
12: Martin, put this in your pocket.
11: What? No, what is it?
12: My seed cake, quick.
11: No, why?
12: It's revolting.
11: But then leave it.
12: No, I don't want to offend her.
11: Oh, suddenly you're worried about offending people.
12: People who own extremely hard-to-find objects I want to buy from them, yes. Whiny pilots, not at all. Here. Stop fussing.
1: Here we are. Isn't he a beauty?
12: Oh, my, yes. Isn't he just?
1: His name's Finn McCool the Third. Well, it was.
12: Herc's going to love him.
11: Is he?
12: Of course he is. It's a present for a friend.
1: Oh, how lovely. Is he very fond of sheep?
12: Oh, enormously. He's especially stuffed.
14: There we go.
8: Brilliant.
14: Do you want one on the other page, too?
8: Oh, yes, please.
14: There you go. Now, Douglas, how about you?
9: It's kind of you, but I'm fine.
14: Right you are. Now then, what else can I show you?
9: Actually, Jerry, I don't mean to be rude, but I've been a pilot for 34 years. I'm pretty familiar with airports.
14: Just the security gate, then. It's all brand new. Only I went on a special course and everything, and I've only used it maybe twice.
8: Brilliant. I'll have a go.
14: Great.
9: Really, Arthur?
8: Yeah. I love going through the X-ray gate. It's a bit like a game show, isn't it? There's always that moment of, will I make the buzzer go? Yes, I didn't make the buzzer go. Oh, I made the buzzer go.
14: All right, then. But follow me.
9: I think I might leave you to it.
8: Oh, come on, Douglas, it'll be fun. We'll make a game of it. Like, one of us could put something metal in our pocket and see if the machine can tell which one of us it is.
9: I think the machine can tell that. That is the whole point of the machine.
8: Yeah, well, let's see. There's lots of things that are the whole point of me that I don't do.
9: Like what?
8: Floss. Don't tell Mum.
12: Well, where's the taxi gone? I told her I'd only be 10 minutes.
11: Yes, you did. Half an hour ago.
12: All the more reason she should be here now. Move Finn McCool in a bit. He's getting damp.
11: So am I.
12: Yeah, no doubt, but I didn't just pay €85 for you.
11: You don't pay anything for me.
12: Exactly.
11: So... dare I ask you why you've brought your boyfriend a stuffed sheep?
12: He is not my boyfriend.
11: Fine, your partner.
12: He is certainly not my partner.
11: Well, what is he then?
12: He is a man I know.
11: Right. Well then, why you've brought your man you know a sheep?
12: Oh, didn't you know? Herc hates sheep.
11: Hates them?
12: Yes, loathes them. He's got a sort of phobia about them.
11: So you've gone to a great deal of trouble and expense to get him the worst possible birthday present you can imagine.
12: Exactly. Isn't it perfect?
11: In a way.
12: Ah, there you are. Where did you go?
15: Where did you go? You said 10 minutes.
12: Yes, but I am the customer, and the customer is always right.
11: That's a bit of a policy change for you, isn't
12: it? Be quiet. And get Finn McCool inside before he gets any wetter.
15: Hang on. What's that?
12: Oh, I'm sorry. Do you not have these in Ireland? It's called a sheep.
11: Carolyn.
15: We do have them as lambs, yes. But we keep them in fields, not in other people's cars.
12: Well, I'm afraid Finn McCool's days in the fields are behind him. Martin, see if you can wedge him in with all the...
15: I'm saying you can't carry it in this taxi.
12: Don't be ridiculous.
11: Carolyn.
12: What?
11: Look, just let me... Hello there. Hello and hi to you. I'm Martin. Marty to my friends. Sorry about my friend. She has the devil of a temper on her. As you can see. But I was just wondering, given that the oldie sheep is more a piece of furniture now, whether you might not be all right with that.
15: Where are you from?
11: Wokingham.
15: Right, so, look, the thing is, people have allergies. This is an animal-free car.
11: Oh, right, yes, of course. But perhaps if we were to give you an extra 30 euros, say, to cover the cost of getting your taxi deep-cleaned?
13: 30 euros? I'm not paying an extra 30 euros.
15: No, you're not. You're paying an extra 40. Or you're staying here till you can get another cab.
11: 40 euros will be fine, thank you.
13: Oh, will it indeed? Well, I'm going to stop it out of your wages.
11: That'll be a good trick if you can do it.
14: Art has got it.
8: Yes, yes. Yeah, it was in my sock. I never thought it would look there. Let's go again.
9: Actually, Arthur, I think I might cool off with a quiet read of my paper. The excitement's getting to me.
8: Oh?
14: You're sure there's nothing else I can show you? The kiosk. Oh, the baggage carousel.
8: Oh.
9: No, Arthur.
14: What about the tannoy? Would you not like a quick go on the tannoy?
8: Oh, Douglas, please.
16: Ladies and gentlemen, can I have your attention, please? This is the airport speaking. Listen to the airport. Flight 2020202 is now ready for boarding at gate 8. It isn't late. It will not wait. If you want to be on that aeroplane, it's time to get on the aeroplane now. If you have young children, put them on the aeroplane. If you have any hand baggage, put it on the aeroplane. If you have any bombs, they're not allowed on the aeroplane. Please put them in the bin. Okay, bye. Love, the airport.
13: Is this the fastest you can go?
15: No, but it's the fastest I'm going to go.
13: We are late. We have to take off before dusk.
15: Yes, I know how it is with these emergency stuff sheep deliveries. But with a brain like this and these blind corners, you can't really take any chances.
13: No, but you're certainly not doing that.
15: Well, you know what they say? Better 20 minutes late in this life.
13: Oh, please don't start being charming at me. I can stand being late. I cannot stand being charmed.
9: God, no, no, no, no, no.
13: Why have you stopped? Don't stop. That is the opposite of what I want.
17: Caroline.
15: Well, now, why don't we make a little race of it?
13: What?
15: You get to the airport the fastest way you know how, and I get there the fastest I know how. Out you get.
13: Oh, to be ridiculous.
8: Caroline. Please, we're very, very sorry.
15: I said out. Take that horrible sheep with you.
11: Oh, couldn't you at least take the sheep?
15: No, I could not.
11: Great. Well done, Carolyn.
13: Oh, I see. This is my fault, is it?
11: Oh.
16: Your attention, please. This is an important message for all passengers hoping to fly to Nottingham. Raise your ambition.
8: Okay, my turn.
9: No, come on. We said that was the last one. Lovely to meet you, Jerry. Thanks for showing us round.
14: My pleasure. Nice to get some use out. Oh, what am I thinking? The bar. Now, you will just have a quick drink at the bar, won't you? And then you've done everything. On the house.
9: It's very kind of you, but unfortunately, Arthur here doesn't much like alcohol.
8: Except peach snaps.
14: Oh, I think we've got some.
9: Which, as he'll remember, he's never allowed ever again.
8: That's true, I'm not.
14: Why not?
9: Have you seen the film Gremlins?
14: Yes.
9: Peach Schnapps is to Arthur as water is to Gremlins.
8: It was terrifying.
9: And I, of course, have a plane to fly in an hour or so, and the CAA prefers me to keep off the sauce on those occasions.
8: Well, and anyway, you never drink.
9: So thank you very much, but no.
14: We've got soft drinks, too. Loads of soft drinks.
8: We've got pineapple juice.
14: Have we got pineapple juice? We got cartons and cartons of the stuff no one ever asks for us.
8: Brilliant. Oh, Douglas, can we, please?
9: One quick one.
13: Well, what do you want? Sackcloth and ashes?
11: No, I just want you to say sorry.
13: Oh, don't be so childish.
11: It's not childish.
13: Shh. Here comes another.
18: Oh, hello, hello.
13: Please,
18: stop.
13: It would help if you could try to look a little less peculiar.
11: Oh, I'm sorry, but it's quite hard to not look peculiar when you're in uniform, soaked to the skin and carrying a dead sheep.
13: I wish you were going on and on and on about the sheep.
17: I promise I will as soon as you let me throw it in a ditch.
13: It cost me 85 euros.
17: Well, then at least let me and the sheep hide behind a tree until you get them to stop and then we...
13: Oh, I see, I see. You think they're more likely to stop for a poor little old lady alone in the rain, do you?
17: Yes. All right, since you asked me, yes, I do.
13: Well, I am not a poor little old lady.
17: Oh, God knows I'm aware of that.
13: The tree, though. The tree might be useful.
17: Really? What are you going to do? Whittle us a motorbike?
13: No. But from the top, you might be able to get phone reception.
17: From the top?
13: Yes. Come on. Up you go. Chop, chop.
17: I don't climb trees.
13: You know, well, maybe not recently, but I'm sure you climbed thousands in your carefree boyhood. Come on. Swarm up it.
17: No, I didn't. I never climbed trees.
13: Then start now.
17: Oh, Lord.
13: That's my boy.
17: This isn't what you paid me for, you know.
13: No, it's a bonus, lucky me.
17: Not that you pay me for anything, of course.
13: I've told you before, I would love to pay you if I had it to pay, but I simply don't. Oh, there, the one by your right foot. Yes, exactly.
17: I could start looking for another job, you know.
13: Oh, good heavens, aren't you already?
17: Of course not.
13: Well, where is a knot? There's a knot hole by your left knee.
17: Loyalty.
13: Oh, Martin, no. I don't want to lose you, but you really ought to be looking for other jobs. I assumed you were. Careful! I think that branch is dead. Yes, I thought so.
17: But what would happen to MTN? Well, you wouldn't be able to find any other free pilots.
13: No, well, we fold. But, Martin, we're going to fold sooner or later.
17: No, we're not.
13: Of course we are. We've been on borrowed time for years. And you'll look far better applying as an employed pilot than an unemployed one.
17: Carolyn, I didn't realise...
13: Right. Try there. Anything?
17: Yes, I've got a bar.
18: Hello?
17: Douglas, it's me.
18: Hello, Martin, are you back?
17: No, we got thrown out of a taxi and now I'm up a tree.
18: Gosh, quite a powerful throw.
17: Can you send out another taxi?
18: Certainly. What's the address?
17: The address?
18: Yes. Where do you want the cab sent?
17: To us, to where we are. It's a road in the rain. With a tree.
18: Are you hearing the problem? All right. Well, what can you see from there? Maybe we can work out where you are.
17: Right. Well, there's fields, more trees, and, ooh, this way there's a bee.
18: I think we may need slightly more reliable landmarks than individual insects.
17: Several bees. Oh, bees! Carolyn, a lot of bees! In the dead branch, a lot!
13: Oh, don't! Just climb down!
19: No, I don't think I should move. I don't think the bees would like it. I think I'll just keep very still, and maybe the bees will forget me.
13: Oh, terrific. I'm stranded in the middle of Ireland with Captain Winnie the Pooh.
9: Oh, he's rung off.
8: Are they all right?
9: Yes, they seem to have stopped off to climb a tree.
8: Oh, I'd have loved that.
14: Here we are, gentlemen. One pineapple juice on the rocks, one pineapple juice straight up.
9: Cheers.
8: Cheers.
9: That's the stuff.
8: Is it?
9: Not remotely, but it's nice to pretend now and again.
14: Cocktail, Olive?
9: Don't mind if I do, Jerry.
8: Don't mind if I do either, Jerry. Oh, it turns out I mind a lot.
17: Hello, please, hello, stop!
13: How's your hand, Martin?
17: It's fine.
13: Let me see. Is that the one you landed on?
17: No, this is the one I landed on. This is the one the bee stung me on.
13: That finger's swelling. You should take that ring off.
17: No, I can't.
13: You can. Just let your finger relax.
17: I never, ever take it off. It was my dad's signet ring. I haven't taken it off since his funeral.
13: Oh, I see. Well, that's nice.
17: Thank you.
13: Of course, if you don't take it off now and your finger keeps swelling, the paramedics will have to cut it off. Or if they're too late, your finger will just burst.
8: All right, I'm taking it off.
13: Good. Now, put it in your pocket.
19: Yes, all right.
8: Oh, there's this one coming. Now, look, Carolyn, please, you're absolutely and totally not a little old lady, but dusk is in 48 minutes. Could you, just this once, maybe pretend to be
13: yes,
8: one?
13: All right, fine. Get behind your bloody tree.
8: Thank you.
13: Hello, please.
20: Are you right there?
13: Oh, thank you for stopping. We are just trying to get to Kilkenny Airport, my friend and I.
8: Hello.
13: Could you possibly give us a lift?
20: Well, I don't mind taking you.
13: Thank you.
8: Thank you.

0: Could you possibly give us a lift?
1: Well, I don't mind taking you.
0: Thank you.
1: But there's only room for one in the cab.
0: Ah.
1: The other will have to ride in the back with the girls.
2: The girls? Are they swans?
1: That's right. That's my truck full of swans. They can't get enough swans in Kilkenny.
0: They're geese, Martin.
2: Right, well, Caroline, what do you think? Should we toss for it?
1: What are you talking about? She can't ride in the back.
0: Yes, I'm sorry, Martin, but you have to remember I am a very frail old lady.
3: May I freshen your juices, gentlemen?
4: Oh, why not? Let's live a little.
5: This is great.
4: Good vintage, is it?
5: No, this, you know. Two guys sitting at a bar, a couple of drinks, box of those black paper napkins that always look really cool. Like we're in a film. I feel like I should have a hat.
4: God knows, Arthur, you have a hat.
5: No, but I mean one of those ones with the dent they used to wear in black and white times. Jerry, could you polish your glass?
3: Oh, have I given you a dirty one?
5: No, I just think it would look good. And then, Douglas, we should be saying things like, you know, hey, you guy, the dames, eh? Yeah, the dames. Stupid dames. You had any luck with the horses? No, the horses are all idiots. You know, between the dames and the horses, sometimes I don't even know why I put my hat on. That's how they talk in bars, isn't it?
4: No, Arthur. That's not how anyone talks, anywhere.
5: All right. So, yeah, how do they... I mean, I've never really been to... What sort of things do they say?
4: Well, I don't know. You just ask about each other's lives.
5: Oh, okay. Right. So, do you miss your ex-wife?
4: What?
5: No.
4: You not like that.
5: Sorry.
4: You don't talk about anything. You joke, you moan about sport, you tease each other. It's terrific.
5: I don't know about sport. I could tease you, though. I'd like to be better at teasing.
4: Well, you can't just...
5: Honestly, Douglas, you silly great man. Look at you with your hair all straight. It's not easy, is it?
4: Apparently not.
2: Really? Just in there with them?
1: Just sit quietly. They leave you alone.
2: What? Where should I sit?
1: On the floor. But careful. It'll be slippery.
2: Why would it be slippery?
1: Have a think about that.
2: Oh, God, no. I can't sit on that.
1: Well, you can stay standing up.
2: Why not?
1: I'm not saying you're not allowed. I just don't think you can.
6: Are you all right?
2: Yes. Have I got any... Oh, God.
6: Yes, only a little bit.
2: One of them's attacking me.
1: No, she's just being friendly.
2: I don't want a goose friend. Ah! Why does she keep trying to get in my pocket?
1: She probably thinks you've got food in there. Have you?
2: Oh, yes. I never go anywhere without a pocket of goose food.
0: Martin, the seed cake.
2: Oh, right. Yeah, actually, I do.
1: Give her that, then, and she'll leave you alone.
2: Right. There we go.
5: Right. All gone. No, nothing else for you. See, completely empty.
2: Oh, God.
0: What is it?
2: Oh, God, I think this goose has just eaten my father's signet ring.
5: I just don't know what sort of things people say.
4: Yes, you do. You've heard me tease Martin hundreds of times.
5: Oh, right, okay. I notice Sir isn't terribly tall today.
4: Yes, that's better. Of course, I am quite tall.
5: Oh, damn. It's just really difficult with you. There's nothing to make fun of.
2: Well,
4: I'm a 57-year-old first officer with three ex-wives, and I'm drinking sodding pineapple juice.
5: I know. So?
4: Nothing. You know, I think maybe you should give up on teasing. It's not really your thing.
5: Okay.
4: If it helps, you are excellent at being teased.
5: Oh, really, am I?
4: Oh, first rate. Second only to Martin. He's the master.
5: Oh, thanks, Douglas. And maybe if I practice, I could get as good as him.
4: As good as Martin? I'm afraid not. He always...

0: goes the extra mile. The man just phoned me from up a tree.
1: All right. Thank you so much, Mr. Fisher. Come on, Martin. We've got 18 minutes. Go, go, go.
2: No, no, no, but what about my ring?
1: I'll get you another ring.
2: It was my father's.
1: Yes, I'm sorry, but look, Martin, a goose ate it. What do you want me to do? Give it the Heimlich maneuver?
3: You can buy the goose.
2: I don't want to buy a goose.
3: I don't want to sell you a goose. But if you want that ring, you're going to have to take the goose it comes in.
2: Caroline, can I take a goose on Gertie?
1: If it will get you on the plane before dusk, you can take a giant panda.
2: Right, okay, how much is it?
3: Depends. Which one do you want?
2: Which one? Well, the one that left my ring, of course.
3: Ah, with you so far. Which one's that?
2: I don't know.
3: No.
2: Oh, God.
3: You know, if I were you...
2: Yes?
3: I'd have kept an eye on it.
2: Thank you.
0: Jerry, two more pineapple juices over here.
4: Do you not think maybe you've had enough?
0: No, I don't.
4: Only they're quite acidic. You can get yourself a stomach ulcer.
0: Don't worry, Jerry. We can handle our juice. Carolyn.
5: Hey, Mum, where have you been?
1: No time, no time. Get ready for takeoff in 14 minutes.
5: Mum?
1: Hurry!
5: Oh, hey, Skip!
2: Douglas, quick, I need your help.
0: Martin, good Lord, you're soaking wet.
2: Yes, well, it's raining outside. Look.
0: What happened to your uniform?
2: I tore it falling out of a tree.
0: Yes, but what's that all over it?
2: Oh, goose droppings.
0: Is your hand okay?
2: No, a bee stung me, but...
0: What are you carrying?
2: What does it look like? A stuffed sheep!
0: You see, Arthur? The master.
2: Douglas, listen. There's a truck full of geese outside, and one of them at my dad's ring, and I don't know which one, and I know there's nothing you could do, but is there anything you can do?
0: Gosh. Well, it's a bit of a tall order, Martin, even for me.
2: You can't do anything.
0: I didn't say that. Jerry.
4: Douglas.
0: This is Martin. Martin is a man who would like to discover which of a truckload of geese has swallowed a valuable ring. Martin, this is Jerry. Jerry is a man who wishes he could get more use out of his metal detecting game. Perhaps you two could have a profitable discussion.
2: Oh, grand.
1: Come on. Where are you all? 12 minutes.
2: Yes, Caroline. But before that, though, I just want to very quickly x-ray all the geese.
1: You want to... No, I'm sorry, Martin. I'm very sorry, but there is no time now. Come on.
2: No, I'm sorry, Caroline. I carried the sheep for you. I climbed the tree. I rode the back of the truck. But now... I have to x-ray these geese.
0: Always the extra mile.
6: That was Cabin Pressure by John Finnemore. It starred Stephanie Cole as Caroline, Roger Allam as Douglas, Benedict Cumberbatch as Martin, and John Finnemore as Arthur. It also starred Marion McLaughlin as Breeder, Robert Wilport as Jerry, and John O'Mahony as Farmer Fisher. The producer was David Tyler, and the programme was a positive production for the BBC.
7: Hold it. 15 seconds from now, you'll see the picture he just took. 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With a Polaroid Land camera, you get bright, sharp pictures in 15 seconds. 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
9: 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It's called Cupboard Love. 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It's a new kind of cat food. Moist. It's good for you. Like it?
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0: South, south. Oh, the big red letters stand for the Jell-O family. Oh, the big red letters stand for the Jell-O family. That's Jell-O.
1: Yum, yum, yum.
0: Jell-O pudding.
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0: Jell-O tap. 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
4: Drop Me Here, Darling features Norma Ronald, John Cain, Sandra Clark, Jennifer Croxton, and, as Leslie and Caroline Duggan, Leslie Phillips and Joe Bennett. Life's changed for Caroline Duggan since her divorce. One compensation is the chance of a night out with an old school friend. It's not been one the headmistress would approve.
5: Will you be seeing that pilot again?
6: He wants to take me for a spin, but you know what these pilots are like. All jet lag and Rothman's ash.
5: On a hovercraft? Not jet lag.
6: Wind, then.
5: Well, he asked you for your number and you gave it to him.
6: No, I gave him the number of British Rail Inquiries. Well, that's my normal get-out.
5: Pam, what will he think of you?
6: He'll think I'm always engaged.
5: I envy you.
6: You envy me? You've got your own business and a Rolls Royce.
5: And I'm beginning to think I'm not the divorcing kind.
6: Oh, Leslie's not the only pebble.
5: Do you know how you get used to a sort of scruffy old pair of slippers? That's how I feel about Leslie. When you're used to living with someone.
6: Perhaps if you didn't see him every day.
5: Oh, someone has to give him a job when he went bust. I happen to need a chauffeur. Who better than an ex-husband? He knows my ways, and I can tell him to shut up.
6: At least the divorce brought you back in the gang. You know the Swiss trips come round again. Philippa rang last week.
5: I'm opting out this year. I've told her I can't get off work.
6: You'll never get away with that. The only excuse she accepts is marriage and the patter of Blue Peter.
5: Oh.
6: You were happy with the gang last year.
5: Yes, as long as we kept them off what the headmistress said in 1958 and what Lorna forgot to wear for the hockey match that windy day. This winter I have other plans.
6: No skiing?
5: Skiing? Yes. But not with you lot. The fact is, I'm taking Leslie.
6: Leslie? You said he hated skiing.
5: He's never tried it. He wouldn't come when we were married. Now he has to. I've told him I need my chauffeur.
6: Who needs a chauffeur in the Alps?
5: I do. I do. How else can I get him to go away with me? Oh, Leslie, let's go on holiday so I can seduce you and see if we still get on.
6: Good Lord. Oh, where's this going to happen, then?
5: In bed, I thought.
6: Geographically, darling.
5: Kutzel?
6: But that's where we always go.
5: Ah-ha-ha, but not at the same time. Philippa likes March. I booked a week from February the 1st.
6: But that's the week Philippa's booked.
5: What?
6: She can't do March this year.
5: Oh. Well, still, I expect you'll be staying at the Shush again. We'll be at that little hotel up the pass, the Alpen.
6: All right, darling. If you're seducing your chauffeur, I'll try and keep the girls out of the way. How is Leslie, anyway?
5: Since his firm's crashed, he's had to change his lifestyle. But he still has a flair for the big decision.
7: Double top needed here.
8: Oh, very nice, very nice.
7: My game, I think.
8: Out on a double top, I don't believe it. I hardly go away.
7: Mind if I give you some advice, Dave?
8: Be grateful.
7: Take the wedding ring off. Upsets the balance of the hand.
8: I don't throw with me left hand.
7: No, I refer, of course, to the transferred stress across the shoulders. And watch your feet. You know, the angle of the little toe is crucial. That's 8 pints you owe me.
8: Shall I get the darts?
7: No, throw them away. They're used.
8: 2 pints a dray, Halsted. Sorry, I'm off me game. Row with the wife.
7: Oh?
8: Says I go out too much.
7: But you hardly go out at all. I mean, you're here in the pub every night.
8: Why do we put up with it? Oh, of course you didn't. You're the lucky one.
7: Well, being divorced isn't all roses. You miss having someone to refuse to talk to. Actually, really, you missed more than that.
8: Getting sentimental?
7: Well, a bit. Julie Andrews was on telly last night. Sometimes I think we made a mistake.
8: So, do something about it.
7: Well, things have changed. I'm broke and Caroline's rich.
8: So?
7: She'd think I was after her money. What would people say if she married a chauffeur? What would they call me?
8: Sir.
7: Of course, if she made an approach, I'd have to consider it. But all she wants is a chauffeur. I've even got to drive her on holiday. Switzerland.
8: Nice.
7: Not for me. Loading baggage and skidding round the Alps. I'd rather stay at home. I'd rather stay at home even if I lived with Janet Street Porter.
8: Go on. You'll enjoy yourself.
7: I shan't. I hate snow and cold. Keep looking round. See if you've dropped anything. I don't even like frozen peas. And I don't fancy skiing. I've seen too many people with broken legs.
8: Yeah.
7: I'm off. We go next week, so I'll see you in a fortnight.
8: Yeah, we'll leave a space by the bar for your crutches.
7: Don't bother. Don't bother. Wild blondes wouldn't drag me out on the ski slopes.
8: Here are then. Bring us back a Swiss roll.
1: Welcome to the Elfen Hotel. Guten Tag, bonjour.
7: Guten Tag, Nadige, Fräulein.
1: Ah, you're English. Caroline Duggan, I'm sorry we're a day late. A mix-up with the Channel Crossing. I let my chauffeur do the booking.
7: Yes, I'm sorry about that. Ventnor does sound like France.
1: Oh, we have held your rooms, madame. You have the Landberger Gessler Imperial Suite, yeah?
9: Yes.
1: And for your servant, the ski cupboard. Excuse me. This is just our name for it. There are no skis there now.
7: Oh, yeah.
1: Well, not many. Oh, but it is a most nice room.
7: Oh.
1: Compact, yeah.
7: Thank you.
1: But there is much space beneath the bunk.
9: Don't worry, Leslie. Play your cards right. And you could spend some time in the What's It Imperial Suite. If you take care of our luggage, we'll go straight into lunch. I am starving.
1: Of course, madame. The restaurant is to the right, across the foyer.
7: Look, how do you want me to play this?
9: Hmm?
7: Well, chauffeurs don't usually eat with their employers.
9: Don't be silly. I'm not on business now, and I don't want to eat alone.
7: Ah.
9: And we seldom get the chance to really talk, do we, Leslie?
7: No. This could be quite nice.
9: Like old times.
7: Mm. Perhaps we could find a quiet corner table.
9: Like we used to. Just the two of us.
7: That's one good thing about being abroad. You don't run into people you know.
6: Caroline!
10: Oh, Caroline!
6: Oh, Caroline.
9: Oh, God. Hello, girls.
11: Susan, make room there. Oh, you're just in time to join us for lunch.
10: Well, what a surprise. He managed to get off work after all.
11: How did you find us?
6: I expect she asked at the Schuss, Philippa.
11: Oh, of course. Isn't it scandalous?
9: Oh, Yes.
11: We've used that hotel for 15 years, then to arrive and find them overbooked. I said, well, you'll just have to find us another hotel.
10: Oh, yes, you did, Philippa.
11: And we will brook no surcharge, I said. I hope I've made myself plain.
9: And he said, yes, you certainly have.
11: Mm. So, here we are in this hotel.
9: And now, I'm in it too. Good and proper.
11: Pam was against this place for some reason, but we outvoted her. Oh. Who is this?
9: Oh, my... My chauffeur.
11: Ah, allow me. Garçon.
12: Madame.
11: A table for the chauffeur.
12: This way, sir.
7: Oh, right, if you say so.
9: Oh, but Leslie, I thought he could eat with us.
11: Oh, no, they only feel uncomfortable. And we don't come here to talk to men. I meet enough of them at work.
9: In a girls' school?
11: There's the porter. And one is more than enough.
10: We've already had a morning on the slopes, Caroline. It's pretty cold.
11: Yes, a good hard day. Now, you'll come after lunch, of course.
9: Well, I...
11: Oh, splendid. Garçon!
9: Will you go somewhere else?
10: It looks funny, and I
9: can't hurt their feelings. Besides, why should they get in the way?
6: Have you tackled Leslie yet?
9: Soon. Champagne and low lights. But first, some skiing.
6: Well, good luck with both, and mind you don't break anything. I'm off. See you at the flags.
9: Now, just tighten this binding.
12: Can I offer instruction?
9: No, I'm an expert skier, thank you, so I...
12: I am the instructor attached to the hotel, Klaus Lutyens.
9: Caroline Duggan. I won't shake hands. I've got my skis on.
12: You have skied before?
9: For years. For years, I've wanted to.
12: First, we should tighten this binding, if you will permit me.
9: Oh, so that's what the matter was. Please.
12: There. That does not hurt the foot?
9: No.
12: And the posture? Why, you almost have it. You have the instinct, I think.
9: I rather think I have at the moment. Would you like to do my other leg?
6: Hello, Leslie. Didn't think we'd see you out here.
7: Yeah, orders to bring out Madame's flask of schnapps. Oh, God. I've got feet like two blocks of raspberry ripple.
6: Well, you should come on skis.
7: I happen to believe, Pam, my body is an object of respect, an instrument of love.
6: Yours?
7: And I don't want bits of it festering in plaster of Paris. And where is Caroline?
6: There.
7: Well, that clumsy heap.
6: Do you know what got into her? She's even taking lessons from him.
7: What, the pretty boy in the jumpsuit? Good Lord, I better take the schnapps over. Excuse me, how long will your pupil be? I think I've lost 11 toes already.
12: You are her husband?
7: Not at the moment. I'm her chauffeur.
12: She is rich as well, eh?
7: Rich. Oh, when she goes, Harrods goes.
9: What do you think, Klaus?
12: Delightful. But we must a lot more work together, I am glad to say.
9: Oh, snaps?
12: Thank you, but I'm already late for my last pupil. I look forward to our little class tomorrow.
7: Who's that, then?
9: Some ski instructor.
7: I thought you were good.
9: No, he's brushing up my volage.
7: I saw him. Look like something from a vodka ad. Michael York with dueling scars.
5: He's got dueling scars.
7: Probably down his back.
5: Leslie. I'm sorry about lunch.
7: Think nothing of it. I didn't think much of it myself.
5: Why not drop by my room for a drink one evening instead? I mean, you know, if you're passing.
7: Passing? It's three floors up. But I'd be glad to, Yes. Yes, of course, darling.
6: Another lemon juice, Philippa?
11: It's almost 10:30. No, I'm for bed.
5: How's your room?
11: Adequate.
10: Oh, mine's awfully nice, with a lovely view over the mountain.
11: But the window rattles. If they can't fix it, I shall ask for another room. Well, good night. Susan?
10: Oh, yes.
13: Yes, I'll go up too.
5: Night, Sue.
6: I think Philippa's going sour.
5: What?
6: She needs a man before rigor mortis sets in.
5: Speaking of which, I must get up to the suite. I suggested Leslie might call. Champagne, do you think?
6: With perhaps just a dash of antifreeze.
5: This is Mrs. Duggan in the Gessler suite. Do you know what's happened to my Krug? Ah, it's on its way. Thanks. Just a dash of Nuit d'Amour, Leslie's favourite. And perhaps a dash there as well. Perfect. Come in.
12: Your champagne, madame.
5: Klaus, I didn't know you were in the bar staff. Is this your evening job?
12: I took the liberty of bringing two glasses.
5: Oh, well, that's what I wanted.
12: And the champagne is paid for, please.
5: What?
12: I am not on the bar staff, but they are my friends. And when I learn you orders a bottle, why, I wonder if you like a little company, too.
5: Well, that is very sweet of you, but...
12: You are a most desirable woman.
5: Oh, Klaus, I am very flattered, but I'm afraid you're wasting your time, because I am No.
7: Yes. No, please. I make it tonight if you're nothing on. I brought a bottle of Earl. Terribly sorry, darling, madam, barging in like that. I'd no idea. Good night, madam.
5: No, Leslie. You snowbound gigolo.
6: Sleep well, Philippa?
11: No, I'm afraid not. Banging all night.
6: Really?
11: They seem incapable of fixing a simple window. I shall have to insist on another room. Oh, that Caroline over there, chatting to her sofa in the hotel lounge. I hope she's not letting him get too familiar.
5: I'm sorry about last night, Leslie.
7: Well, it's none of my business, of course, but mightn't you be making a mistake?
5: He came in and jumped on me, that's all.
7: You know what he is, don't you?
5: For heaven's sake, he's only a boy. As if I'd take the least notice of him. I mean, why, he can't be more than 28 and a half.
7: Well, yesterday on the slopes, you were eyeing him like a dog sizing up a bone.
5: I was flirting then. I wasn't serious. I just liked the attention. I am a woman.
7: Yes, I remember.
5: I'd be bored with him before we'd lit up afterwards.
7: Yes. Sorry, darling.
5: If I really wanted a man, I'd know what to do.
7: What?
5: You're slow sometimes. I might ask him to come to my room. But I couldn't be more blatant. I am a woman. I'd leave the rest to him.
7: Yes, I see, yes. Well, darling, your place seems a refuge for snowbound gigolos. So why don't you drop in?
11: Come on, lazy bones.
5: Oh, Philippa.
11: Now, we don't want to sit indoors gossiping, do we? Wasting a beautiful day. Come along now.
5: Yes,
9: We'll talk about this again later.
11: It was the same at hockey. Always the last on the field.
7: I bet that woman wears Harris tweed knickers. Waiter.
8: Sir?
7: Look, chummy, are there any double rooms?
8: You do not already have a room?
7: Well, it's so small. You couldn't get a pair of Wellingtons off. One tiny bed. I mean, you couldn't, entertain.
8: Aha. But I regret we are full.
7: Ah, well, perhaps I could persuade you to accept this. Can't take too much currency home, you know.
8: Oh, thank you, sir. I have just remembered. There is a couple leaving tonight, but late, you understand.
9: It's clicked, then. I think so. He asked you to drop by his room tonight.
10: That broom cupboard? You'll need a manual.
9: Oh, no, he's moving. Says he wants a room with a better prospect.
10: Oh, cheeky. Notice anything about Philippa?
9: A bit quiet at lunch. Didn't quite finish her third steak.
10: After our talk.
9: You didn't.
10: I did. Topped myself up with brandy and said, Philippa, it's about time you found yourself a man.
9: We ought to put her on to Klaus. Or vice versa. I thought you were still fussing about her bedroom window.
13: But I tell you, madame, the hotel is full.
11: And I tell you, I insist upon another room.
13: Oh, but wait a moment. Yes, there is a couple leaving tonight. But the room won't be free till quite late. Yeah.
12: My friend, I'm sorry I embarrassed you the other night. Can you forgive me? Yeah, perhaps you would like to learn to ski.
7: Yeah, thanks, but no. I value my legs. Yes, I'm attached to them. I'll stick to darts.
12: Darts? Mm. You are playing darts? Like I have seen on TV?
7: No, just a little better than that, actually.
12: I would like very much to learn.
7: Oh, really? Well, I've got a board in the boot of the car.
12: And the little arrows?
7: Never without them.
12: Could we play tonight?
7: No, sorry, old chap. I'm moving into my new room, and then, well.
13: Well, this is your new room, madame.
11: I see. There's a bathroom en suite?
13: Of course, madame. Just through the door here. Well, I hope in this room you will find satisfaction.
11: Well, that remains to be seen. I shall run a bath at once. What time do you get off duty?
13: Good night, madame.
12: This is your new room, sir.
7: Oh, seems fine. I'll take the bottle.
12: The bathroom is through there, sir.
7: Good. I expect you'd like another of these. Yes, they're fun to collect, aren't they?
12: Thank you, sir. And good luck.
7: As if I needed luck. Right, may as well open this now, I think. Get in the mood. All of me. Why not take all of me? Come in, my sweet.
11: What the hell are you doing in my room?
7: I beg your pardon, madam. This is my room. There must be some mistake.
13: Darling, I couldn't wait. I wanted to... Oh, Philip! Leslie!
7: Sir, hello, darling. I was just trying to get your friend sorted out.
13: I see. I'm sorry, Philippa. Barging in at this very special moment in your life. Leslie, I'm sorry.
11: What's your game?
7: Well, nothing the two of us could play. Hadn't you better put some clothes on?
11: Come on! Good Lord.
6: Fancy Philippa.
5: Well, he didn't, of course. I got it all wrong. Later I found him in the bar crying into his gin and tonic, and he explained the whole thing. It was a mix-up over the rooms. He said when Philippa came through the bathroom door, it was out of bolt from the loo.
6: Not to mention a shock to the system. Oh, poor Leslie. Is he back in his ski cupboard?
5: Officially, but, well, I've told him he's welcome up here. In fact, he'll be arriving at any moment.
6: So you're getting it together at last?
5: I think nature could be about to take its course. Could you put the big light off? Now then, champagne, flowers, galoshes.
6: Galoshes?
5: Poor Leslie. He'll need to go out to the car for my spare nightie. I don't intend to leave this suite for several days.
6: I'll have the Guinness Book of Records standing by. Where's Leslie now?
5: Would you believe it? Playing darts.
6: Playing darts?
5: Not his fault, poor lamb. That chap Klaus grabbed him in the bar, said Leslie promised to teach him. I left them at it while I came up.
6: And will Klaus teach Leslie to ski?
5: No chance. Leslie thinks skiing is just an expensive way to break your leg.
6: That'll be Leslie now. I'll nip out the other door.
5: Thanks, love. Well, this is it.
6: Good luck.
5: Mm-hmm.
6: Don't let the old school down.
5: Come in, Leslie.
14: Thanks, Klaus. I can take the weight now.
5: Darling? Darling, you... Darling!
14: Can you take my arm, Caroline? Just while I put the crutches down.
5: Leslie, what's happened?
14: I just learned a golden rule. Never play darts when there's a slice of lemon on the floor.
5: You don't
14: mean... Now, don't worry. It's only a broken leg. They say the plaster will be off in 3 months.
5: Oh, Leslie, yes, after all this stuff here, I thought you were just mad. I couldn't hold it.
4: Leslie Phillips and Jill Bennett starred in Drop Me Here, Darling. Also featured were Norma Ronald, John Kane, Sandra Clark, and Jennifer Croxton. The program was written by Andrew Palmer and produced by Edward Taylor.

0: Hold it. 15 seconds from now, you'll see the picture he just took. See? With the Polaroid Land camera, you get bright, sharp pictures in 15 seconds. Snap, pull, peel. It's that easy. Is there any better way to get pictures of the family?
1: 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I told them I'm too old to change my ways now. I'll put one at Lads onto it. Very nice, young Harold. If you like that sort of thing.
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3: On your last trip, did you discover what the Earth people eat? 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They peel them with their metal knives. Boil them for 20 of their minutes. Then they smash them all to bits.
4: They are clearly the most primitive people.
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6: Will you have a polo, dear Liza, dear Liza? Will you have a polo, dear Liza, polo?
7: How very kind of you, dear Henry. I most certainly will. I'll have three or four or maybe more.
6: But you take the old tube.
7: Because they happen to be my tube of polo, dear Henry. Have one.
8: Yes, it's for you. It's your dinner. It's called Cupboard Love. Cupboard Love's different. 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See this foil pouch? Keeps it moist and squeezy. That's right. It's a new kind of cat food. Moist. It's good for you. Like it?
9: New Cupboard Love. What the well-cared-for cat has for dinner.

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2: Oh, hi, Ruth. How was your Saturday?
3: The selfish, stupid, sexist git.
2: Oh, what about Sunday?
3: The slimy, sanctimonious sod.
2: Well, it's always nice to start a new week.
3: It's over. Lothar and me. I mean, have I got bimbo tattooed to me forehead or something?
2: No. Come on, Ruth, you haven't got anything tattooed to your forehead. I mean, I'd have noticed sitting opposite
3: you. Ask me to advise in a matrimonial dispute and I've got the wisdom of Solomon. Let me loose in a bar full of German language students and I've got the self-control of Catherine the Great.
2: Maybe it's for the best. I mean, he did treat you rather badly.
3: Why is everyone always so against him?
2: Sorry. I was just thinking about that thing with your credit cards and the mortgage deeds.
3: You're right, Hill. He's a git. I'm just pissed off because I couldn't see it coming again. How was your weekend?
2: Oh, you know, relaxing. Well, quiet. I enjoy going to the cinema on my own. You can really concentrate on a film. Even if you've seen it a few times before, it's not quite so much fun going out to eat on your own afterwards. But it's okay if you take a book.
3: Of course, the sex was great, but that's your 19-year-old.
2: Maybe you should consider someone nearer to you in age. I mean, not that you're old. You're very young for someone in their mid-30s.
3: Yeah, maybe you're right.
2: Perhaps someone you know, you haven't considered in that way before, might be the kind of person to really value you on your terms without crowding you at all. Unless you wanted to be crowded, in which case they would crowd you, but in a sensitive way.
3: Maybe. I just don't think I could handle any involvement at the moment. I just want to be able to relate to men on a non-sexual basis for a while.
2: Right, well, if there's anything I could do on that non-basis, just name it.
4: I'll take the high road and you take the low road and I'll be a QC before ye.
5: Sir.
4: Morning, Vincent.
5: You seem in very good spirits this morning, sir.
4: Yes, I suppose I am. Well, it's not every day that the Lord Chancellor presents you with Route 1 to QC-dom.
5: This isn't another one of those schemes, is it, sir?
4: Comparative justice. Sharing the legal experience with America. Personally, I think Mackay the New is going a bit doolally, but I'm not going to look the big Scottish gift horse in the mouth.
5: How exactly is this going to affect Chambers, sir? We did discuss the importance of consultation at the last Chambers meeting.
4: Oh, yes, the Ruth Quirk Democratic agenda. Vote, vote, and vote again to frustrate your head of Chambers.
5: No, I think she was just voicing the concern of a few people about the way decisions are made. I can't put my finger on anything specific, but surrendering the lease on the building and arranging the move did take some people by surprise.
4: Well, that woman doesn't realise that a Chambers isn't a democracy, Vincent. It's much more complicated than that. It's a democracy wrapped inside an oligarchy within a dictatorship. And if the dictator becomes a QC, your 10% on fees looks rather fatter.
5: As I was saying, sir, idealism is all very well, but we live in the harsh world of commercial realities.
4: Now tell Ruth and Hillary what's going on. This one's easy, Vincent. All we have to do is to act as host Chambers to some American lawyer for a week. He's supposed to observe one of my cases, and he reports back to the Lord Chancellor. I get a ringing endorsement. It's almost like cheating.
5: How do you know what he'll say about you to the Lord Chancellor?
4: Vince, he's American. You know, the people with the white patent shoes and the Rupert Baird trousers. It's not exactly going to be difficult to impress him, is it?
5: They're not all totally naive,
4: sir. Oh, for God's sake, Vincent, we're talking about a nation that thinks Fergie's classy. I'm hardly going to have a problem.
3: Morning, John.
4: Ah, Ruth, look, I'm afraid I haven't had a chance to consult you on this, not that it affects you personally, so I hope you won't feel the need to threaten proceedings as you did on the photocopier.
3: You put my name on the leasing agreement without asking me.
4: I think there were misunderstandings all round. You, me, the police, that handwriting expert you called in. I was genuinely trying to save everybody money.
3: Let's just try and forget it, shall we? But it would be nice to have a photocopier that photocopies.
4: Absolutely. I put Vince onto it. Now, because I'm determined to keep everyone informed of any decisions affecting Chambers, I thought I ought to tell you that I've arranged for an American lawyer to spend a little time here. Before you start threatening writs, I just want to say I'm prepared to settle for a reasonable sum.
3: It's not necessary.
4: All right, then. You get unrestricted access to the clerk's room, full custody of the law reports and 50 quid.
3: I think it's a good idea.
4: You do?
3: Yeah. Look, it's a difficult time for me at the moment. I don't want any confrontations.
4: So you'll be respectful and cooperative whilst he's here? I mean, I think it's important that he sees a harmonious chamber.
3: Yeah, look, I've got to get on. Vince, this is ridiculous. I thought you'd had the photocopier fixed.
5: They're sending someone this morning, miss. I'm sorry, things have been a bit hectic. What with this American arriving? Thurman Berkeley Jr. Sounds more like a school than a lawyer.
3: You're joking, Vince. Thurman Berkeley.
5: Do you know him, miss?
3: Know him? He's one of the most successful black lawyers in America. He did the O.K. Stimson case. He was on court TV every day for a year.
5: He's due any time now.
3: What's he doing? Coming here, seeing how the other half litigate.
4: Ah, Vincent, everything ready?
5: I think so, sir. Still waiting for them to service the photocopier.
4: Yes, I thought I'd take him for lunch at Lincoln's Inn. It's a bore for me, but show an American a building over 50 years old and you have to spend the rest of the day stopping them saying, gee. I'll go and wait in reception.
6: Good morning.
4: Yeah, it's in the corner.
6: I'm sorry, fella.
4: The photocopier, in the corner.
6: Yeah, so it is.
4: Well, go on, fix it. We've got people arriving any minute.
6: My name's Thurman Berkeley, Jr.
4: Thurman, indeed. John Fullercard, delighted to meet you. Forgive me, I was expecting someone...
6: white.
4: Well, whiter. No, what a delight.
6: I take it you don't have any black members of chambers.
4: Well, not as such, no. We have recently taken on a woman, though, and that's proved terrible.
6: Yeah. I had no idea I'd find such an enlightened attitude here.
4: Oh, we're pretty good this side of the pond. Oh, yes, there are a number of black barristers at the bar in the basement of this very building. There's a set. They seem like an awfully jolly set of characters.
6: I think we're going to have a real interesting time together, Fullercard.
4: Marvellous. Actually, it's a really interesting time. Would it be helpful if I corrected any grammatical errors whilst you're here? It could help you make quite an impression on the guys when you get back home.
3: Hi, John. How's it all going?
4: I'm playing him like a violin. He's made a couple of faux pas, but I pretty much ignore them.
3: Good. What have you got laid on for him tonight?
4: Tonight? What do you mean tonight?
3: Well, I just wondered if you were having him round for a meal or something.
4: Do you think I should be? I mean, do you think he's expecting it?
3: Well, I don't know.
4: Oh, I can't. Bloody hell.
3: Why not?
4: Have you met my wife, Joy? She's in the territorials. She has the infantry round on a Thursday. I can't ask him to eat out under canvas. You're going to have to entertain him.
3: Me? I don't mind chatting to him in chambers.
4: Oh, come on. A bit of feminine charm to oil the wheels.
3: I'm sorry, John. It's just not a good time for me at the moment.
4: Not a good time for you at the moment? Who do you think you are? Elizabeth Taylor? What do you mean?
3: Look, if you really want to know, I've just split up with my boyfriend.
4: Oh, but that's brilliant. I mean, brilliantly sad, of course. Sorry, but think, if your social life's floundering, pour all your energies into your career. Berkeley's going to be reporting to the Lord Chancellor about all of us. It's a big chance.
3: I really don't want to.
4: Look, it's not going to hurt your career to get mentioned in dispatches, and you'll be doing your colleagues a good service.
3: Well, I don't know. If it was any other time...
4: Yes, well, it isn't any other time, is it? Look, I've never said this to you before, and it doesn't come easily, but please...
2: Oh, hello there. You must be Thurman.
6: Hi.
2: I love America. I cycled across it in 1983. It's very peaceful cycling by yourself. I still write to a friend out there. You may know him. Omi Crotchtangle. He works for the Samaritans in Kansas. He always says the T in Crotchtangle's silent, but I suppose he would, wouldn't he? Very unusual names, the Americans.
6: I didn't catch your name.
2: Hillary. Hillary Tripping. Tell me, what have you got planned whilst you're over here?
6: If you want a mission statement, it's easy. I want to see British justice in action and make a difference. Hell, Hill, we got to ensure that justice is available to all.
2: Absolutely.
6: I'll be shadowing one of Fullercorp's cases before I advise the Lord Chancellor on my findings, and I've been asked to assist one particular British client whilst I'm here. I have been pleased to accept. Hillary, I want to make sure the British underdog gets a fair shake.
7: Hello, Fullercorp Buildings.
2: Great. I saw you on television last year. I thought you were really excellent. I don't care what people say, I liked your ties.
7: One moment, please. Mr. Berkeley telephoned for you. She's called a couple of times. Would you like to take it in the clerk's room?
6: Thanks, Vince. Yeah, hi, this is Berkeley. That's outrageous. Tell them it's institutional prejudice and establishment infringement. Here's how we're going to play this, Dee Dee. The lump sum for your colonic irrigation is index-linked. Now, come on, we stay fluid on it, but it's tied to the lease-back option on the place in Windsor. We'll talk about it this evening. Yep, there's no question about it. Your title's non-negotiable. You're the queen of people's hearts, honey. Period.
4: And so, because the idiotic plumbers forgot to replace the ballcock mechanism in the system, the entire kitchen was flooded. Joyce Duck and Plum Tureen was unsalvageable. She's inconsolable, of course, but Ruth Quirk is absolutely insistent you have a meal at her place.
6: Oh, she really doesn't have to. I have a client meeting early tomorrow morning at a gymnasium. I really don't want to be late.
4: Nonsense, but... nonsense. She's terribly keen. And you get on famously. Ruth, tremendously radical. I think there's a place for that.
6: Well,
4: Excellent. I see you're looking at my wig. You don't have them in the States, do you?
6: I was just wondering why you guys still wore them.
4: Well, they do lend a certain dignity.
6: Since when did wearing a lump of horsehair on your head act dignity?
4: It's a little difficult to explain to someone from such a new country, but people over here set a great deal of store by tradition. That's what gives British justice its worldwide reputation.
6: I read that people only started wearing wigs during the plague to cover up pustules and pockmarks. Every other profession gave them up 200 years ago. In L.A., it'd kind of seem out of date.
4: Yes, well, I'm sure a baseball cap worn the wrong way around would be much more modern, but it might not have quite the same gravitas. Have you had a chance to read the papers in Crown against Hunt?
6: Yes, I have. Tell me, how big a soccer player is Steve Hunt?
4: Well, I'm not much of a football fan myself, but apparently he's reasonably well known in the North.
6: He maintained that he was competing legitimately to head the ball when he accidentally broke his opponent's nose.
4: Indeed, an utterly plausible defense. Questionable only by virtue of the fact that the incident occurred in the player's tunnel before the game. Hunt was caught on camera making 8 separate butting movements. It didn't help he fled from the police in a taxi, attacked the driver, and bet £9,000 on himself not actually making it onto the field. Utterly hopeless, of course.
6: Believe me, John, I've defended footballers in much tougher situations. Why don't you let me draw up a defense strategy, and we can talk about it before the conference.
4: Well, of course, have a try, absolutely. I'd be more than happy to look at your draft.
6: Tell me, Vince, what is the main role of a barrister's clerk?
5: Oh, I'll be happy to explain, sir, give you a sense of the history. Well, essentially, the clerk is responsible for the management of the deduction of a percentage of the remuneration paid to the barrister.
6: No, I know you get 10% of the fees, but what's your job?
5: Oh, well, it's quite complex. It involves travel, some physical work, and executive distribution. You see, a brief will be delivered to the clerk's room. I will then pick up that brief, walk to the room of a given barrister, and give it to him.
6: Got it.
5: Forecourt Buildings. No, love, this is a set of barrister's chambers. There's no Mr. Carling here. No. Don't start crying, love. Oh, it's Mr. Berkeley you want to speak to now. Well, you're in luck. He's standing right next to me. It's that woman again, sir.
6: Oh, thanks. Hi there. Calm down, honey. Calm down. At ease now. Of course custody is an issue. Yes, you'll get both of them. I promise you, you'll get custody of both psychologist and full visiting access to the aromatherapist.
8: Vince, have you seen Mr. Berkeley?
5: On the phone.
6: Early evening's a little difficult for me. I have a prior engagement. Maybe I can see you later. No, come on, honey, don't cry. No, honey, you mustn't get upset about all this. I promise. As you British say, it'll be a quickie. You know my style. Wham, bam, thank you, ma'am. I'll be hands-on. It'll be all over in no time at all. Quick bang, no miss. I'll come straight on to you. We can discuss the whole thing. Take a deep breath, honey. Trust me. I'm a lawyer.
2: Ruth, what's the matter?
3: Am I sending out the wrong signals, Hill? You think there's mutual respect between yourself and a fellow lawyer, and then you find out that they're fixated on getting your knickers off.
2: God, I haven't left my diary in chambers recently, have I?
3: I can't believe I actually invited Thurman Berkeley Jr. to me flat. I've just heard him on the phone talking to some woman about how he's going to give me a quickie bang. The arrogance. It's not even a second date. And then he's going on to see her.
2: Why did you invite him over in the first place?
3: I didn't want to. I was asked to entertain him to bail John out.
2: But you can't let him come round and be quick.
3: I know. I really don't want a scene. There's only one way out of all this. It's a bit crazy, but, well, it's the only thing that makes sense right now. I want you to be my lover.
2: Oh, Ruth, don't you see that's not crazy at all. It's brilliant.
3: Do you think so? I'm not sure it's going to work, but if you don't mind playing the part...
2: Look, tell me if I'm going overboard, but I'd like to go out and buy a ring.
3: Well, I don't know, maybe. If you can take it back when this is all over.
2: But don't you see, maybe it won't ever be over.
3: He's only here for a week, Hillary. I only really need you to turn up at the flat tonight, act like the jealous lover, you know, as if we're heavily involved. That ought to be an end to it.
2: Oh, I see, sorry, I was being rather slow on the uptake.
3: Oh, come on, Hill, it should be a bit of a laugh.
2: You shouldn't trifle with the emotions of someone who may really care about you.
3: Thurman Berkeley hasn't got any emotions above his waist. If I tell him to sod off, he'll take it out on Chambers when he reports to the Lord Chancellor. We're pretty good friends to each other, Hill. I actually thought you might want to help.
2: Well, if you need me to, of course, I'll try. What time do you want me there?
4: Ah, Thurman, there you are. Mr. Hunt and his solicitor are in the conference room.
6: I've drawn up a case strategy.
4: Yes, your case strategy. I haven't really got time to look at it now, but if you think of anything in conference, why don't you chip in?
6: Thank you, Joe.
4: Mr. Hunt, how nice to see you again. May I introduce Mr. Thurman Berkeley, Jr.? He's an American lawyer from America, and he'll be sitting in with us today.
9: Away, chorus. Huzzah, man. I bought some cans. Let's get started.
4: Good God.
9: Away, it's only a belch, man. Could have been worse. I could have been French snogging you when I'd done it.
4: I've studied the papers with great care, and I very much regret to say it. I must advise you to plead guilty to the GBH charge.
9: GBH? What's that when it's wearing trousers? Great bloody headbutt. No, I'm not pleading guilty to that. I was provoked.
4: Yes, I know you say you thought you were being given a funny look. It's an interesting defence, but also, unfortunately, a pathetic one. And don't forget, the prosecution have indicated that if you plead guilty to violence, they'll drop the cocaine possession and take your two-legged lunge at the disabled supporter into consideration.
9: It's unbelievable. Some people just have not got a sense of humour, like...
10: John, may I give a view?
4: Yes, well, you can try, but I promise you won't get very far with his sort.
10: I studied the evidence in this case, and then I studied it again and again, and that's when it hit me, John. This case isn't about violence. It isn't about drugs or fraud. It isn't even about football.
9: Isn't it?
10: It's about race, John. We gotta play the race card.
4: Race. You forgive him, Mr. Hunter. As I said, he is American. Thurman, with the greatest respect, the defendant happens to be white, as does the victim. Race simply isn't an issue.
10: Race is always an issue, John. You're making the same mistake the prosecution are gonna make. You're defining race by color. This man's from the North, right?
11: Aye.
10: That makes him a member of an oppressed minority. Come on, John. He virtually speaks a different language.
9: Oh, wait, man, that's nae fair, like.
4: But what about the physical evidence? The headbutting was caught on camera, and the blood on the victim's shirt perfectly matches Mr. Hunt's.
10: Obviously, the blood was planted by the racists. This is the clearest-cut racist conspiracy I've ever seen.
9: He's got a fair point, like.
10: The opponent's shirt was nylon, right? We put a team together of specialist nylons counsel... Preferably one that does only 40% nylon. Anything else is too risky. We run a contamination argument. If that jersey even blinked at a piece of 30% polyviscose, we've got a reasonable doubt.
4: This is utterly incredible. I mean, aren't you forgetting one or two things here?
10: You mean the double?
4: What?
10: I'm not saying the offense was committed by an exact doubler, Mr. Hunt, who infiltrated the tunnel before the game, committed the attacks and then left, but I am saying that it is possible. I mean, that's the way these unknown Colombia drug dealers operate.
9: This lager's unbelievable, like. It's all becoming totally clear now.
5: Sir, I've just had the listing office at Snaresbrook on the phone. You're due on tomorrow at 10:30, court 9. Will Mr. Berkeley be going with you, sir?
4: Mr. Berkeley, you think he'd be grateful, Vince. He has the opportunity of seeing a rather skillful English barrister conduct a conference. Instead of being content to learn, he comes up with these ridiculous theories of the case.
5: I don't know, sir. Perhaps that's how he became the leading trial lawyer in America.
4: Leading trial lawyer? Don't be ridiculous, Vincent. Leading fiction writer, I can just about believe.
5: Well, sir, apparently he's done a couple of them really big court TV cases. Multi-millionaire. Won't accept a case for under $500,000.
4: Half a million?
5: He's got a fleet of Rolls Royces and a mansion in Beverly Hills. He never loses a case.
4: Never loses?
5: No, sir. He's just the best. They say that in court he has a mesmeric delivery that's part revivalist preacher, part rapper.
4: Really?
10: Look, John, maybe I was a little out of order in there. It's your case, and if you're more comfortable with a guilty plea, that's okay by me.
4: No. I was just saying to Vincent that I've been considering some of your very perceptive thinking on the Hunt case, and upon mature consideration, I find myself rather more persuaded than I'd first thought.
10: Well, that's great. That's just the kind of interfacing the Lord Chancellor wants to see.
4: Is it indeed?
12: Thurman, you're early.
10: Yeah, a little. I'm afraid something's come up, and I really don't have a great deal of time, so I thought the sooner we get started...
12: Well, you better come in.
10: Nice place. It sure feels good getting away from Chambers for a while. No disrespect, but your John Fuller Carp is about as relaxed and informal as changing of the guard.
12: Well, that's the British for you. We're all completely uptight and inhibited. I'm one of the worst offenders. It must be a real turn-off for you Americans.
10: Oh, come on. You're nothing like Carp. I was going to tell him that Mafeking had been relieved, but I wasn't sure he'd be able to handle the shock.
12: Well, I'm not so modern myself, not really. As a matter of fact, I come from the very formal part of Bolton, you know, long drawn-out courtships, years of shy glances and chaperoning, before you're even allowed to hold hands.
10: I find that quite charming, but look, I'm sorry, can we get started? I haven't got much time and I'm ravenous.
12: Look, Thurman, there's a problem. There's something I haven't told you.
6: You're not hungry?
12: Not in that way, no. And the thing that I haven't told you is that I'm living with someone.
6: Great! Is he going to come and join us?
12: No! You don't understand, Thurman. He was due home 20 minutes ago and he's terrifying when he's angry. That'll be him.
2: Look, I come round like you said, but I just can't do this.
12: Hillary, please. He's leaking testosterone all over my sofa. Darling, you're home. On your bike. You're very late. Come in.
2: Sorry I'm late. I got a bit lost following your instructions.
12: My instructions to get home quickly because we have a guest. You are forgetful. That's what I love about you. Have you met Thurman Bertley, love?
6: Sure. We met in chambers. I had no idea you two were an item.
2: Oh, well, we're not really so much an item.
12: As a permanent fixture, 12 years now.

0: Oh, well, we're not really so much an item.
1: As a permanent fixture, 12 years now.
0: Ruth, where shall I put my bag?
1: Oh, darling, put it where you always put it, in the bedroom.
0: Okay. I thought I'd give the spokes a quick clean in that cupboard before I took it into the bedroom, but it's not really big enough, so I don't think I will now.
2: Ruth, you should have told me about you and Hillary. Tell me, how did you guys meet?
1: How did we meet? Well, we were on opposite sides in a divorce case. I suppose it was seeing a marriage break down irretrievably that brought us together.
2: No kidding.
1: Oh, there you are, love. Why don't you get Thurman a drink from the drinks cabinet with the fluorescent pineapple just to the left of the stereo? The one you're always saying we should get rid of.
0: Oh, yes. That awful old piece of tat your mother brought us. Salt of the earth, Roots, Mum, but on questions of taste, utterly hopeless. We're always saying how utterly dreadful her Christmas presents are, aren't we, darling?
1: Well, you are, love. I think some of the things she got us have lots of character.
0: Bunch of eyesores, more like.
1: You never liked her,
2: hey,
1: Hillary.
2: Hey, time out. A quick Scotch on the rocks, and I really think I should be going. Hillary, I was just saying to Ruth that I love hearing how couples met.
0: Oh, right. Oh, it was great for us.
1: Yes, I was just...
0: No, darling, let me tell the story. You see, it was on this brilliant cycling holiday in Australia.
2: Ruth said you met during a divorce case.
0: Did she? I'm always getting divorce litigation confused with cycling in the Southern Hemisphere. I remember now, it was after the divorce case. One of the parties was from Austria, and that got us thinking, so we decided to go on holiday to Australia, and that's where we really met each other.
2: That's incredible.
0: Thank you.
2: Say, that's a pretty picture of you, Ruth. How come in 12 years there aren't any picture of the two of you?
1: Oh, Hill's just a bit camera shy.
0: I can't stand this any longer. Ruth's lying, Thurman.
1: Hillary!
0: The truth is that I'm not in any of the photos because I've never felt worthy of this beautiful, funny, intelligent woman who fills this flat and my life with warmth and vivacity.
1: Hillary?
2: Is that the time? Look, it's been a lot of fun, but really, I'm out of here, and hey, it sounds to me like you two guys ought to be together.
1: Hillary, that was unbelievable. You were amazing.
0: Was I? Was I really?
1: Yeah, I mean, it was almost like we were really living together, especially that last bit. What a stroke of genius. I didn't know you were so good at all this. Look, thanks for helping out. I really appreciate it.
0: No, don't mention it. Ruth, I've got to go now.
1: Hillary, wait. I don't want you to go. Not quite yet, anyway. The bedroom.
0: Ruth, I don't know that.
1: You're not going anywhere, Hillary. Not without that bike. It'd take you hours to get home at this time of night.
3: Look, Thurman, I don't think I can go through with this. I mean, with the utmost respect, you people seem to have an affinity with this preaching style. I'm not sure it lends itself to the more precise approach of the English advocate.
2: John, be strong. Don't lose faith, John. Feel the power of your eloquence like a river.
3: Yes. How many Rolls Royces did you say you had?
2: 9. And they're all black.
3: Right.
2: You don't need no compass. You don't need no map. Just close the case with a rhyming rap. In the baseball strangler case, I hit the jury with, if the mitt don't fit, all 12 are quit. Gotta be thinking ahead, John.
3: To the appeal?
2: No, to the book deal. A good closing line like that provides a great title when you sell your story.
3: Right. But nothing rhymes with not guilty.
2: Hey, keep it terse. You fill the verse.
4: My wife is a very special person, Your Honor. Just as I believe that Your Honor's wife is a very special person too, Your Honor. I believe that Your Honor loves and respects her.
5: Mr. Fuller Cobb, will you stop referring to my wife? I've told you before I'm not married. Now, I take it that you don't have any questions for this witness.
4: Just a couple, Your Honor. Mr. Todd, have you ever made any comments that are in any way derogatory to the Northern English community, a given sector of the Northern English community, or to a member of the Northern English community?
6: I just put the kit out.
4: I put it to you that you're a racist. You planted a different shirt with a defendant's blood on it because you're prejudiced against members of the Northern English community.
6: You what?
5: Mr. Fuller Cobb, please.
4: Permission to approach the bench, Your Honour.
5: Denied.
4: I'll rephrase the question, Your Honour. I suppose you'd say that you didn't see any Colombian drug dealers, did you, Mr. Todd?
6: No.
4: So you couldn't say definitely for certain in the negative that there weren't any Colombian drug dealers present who weren't there.
6: The bloke what does the kebabs, he's Greek or something.
4: And so, ladies and gentlemen of the jury, when you analyse it, when you take it apart, what does it all actually add up to? A repeated assault in which the attacker is caught on TV, a perfect blood and DNA match, and an elaborate attempt to avoid arrest and a few shady financial dealings. The conclusion, is in control.

0: testable, it's irresistible, it adds up to racism. Mr. Todd had motive, opportunity, and with the assistance of the Colombian drug cartel, he had the financial muscle he needed. Ladies and gentlemen of the jury, you have felt the planted shirt fabric. If it feels a bit quilty, he could be not guilty. God bless each and every one of you.
1: You really don't think I went too far? I mean, accusing the match referee of being a member of a paramilitary organization.
2: Hey, come on now. It was worth a shot. You did just about the hardest thing imaginable for a man of your background and geographical orientation. You placed yourself in the position of someone from the northern English community. You submerged yourself in a cultural experience that is totally alien.
1: Indeed, but we did lose.
2: Of course we lost. Hunt was as guilty as hell. But you lit the touch paper today. From now on, peoples from every minority community, including Wales, can feel they've got a chance in the system.
1: Extraordinary. Yes, I suppose they can.
2: I'm going to tell the Lord Chancellor that the odds have moved from stacked to evens thanks to John Fuller Carr.
1: Well, excellent. Thanks, buddy.
3: Oh, John, there you are. Have you seen Hillary? Oh, hello, Thurman. Are you off, then?
1: Yes, Thurman is just about to leave us after a most enlightening visit.
3: Sorry I couldn't accommodate you the other evening. Never mind. I hope your second female of the night went with a bang.
2: I don't know what you're talking about.
3: Oh, don't you? I suppose all that talk about a quickie was entirely innocent.
1: Shut up, you silly northern tart. You spoil everything. No offence to you, Thurman.
2: No, it was in reference to a quickie divorce case I'm advising on. My client wanted to be quick, no mess. That's why I had limited time with you. I was going on to a consultation.
3: Oh, and I suppose you're off to advise on it right now.
4: She just called again, sir. Wouldn't leave a proper name. And could you tell the taxi, Kensington, front entrance to the palace?
1: Apologise to him.
3: Oh, blimey, I'm really sorry, Thurman. I thought... Look, me and Hillary making out we were lovers, the whole sham thing. We didn't mean to humiliate you.
2: Hey, not a problem. Actually, it looked pretty genuine to me.
3: No, it was just a silly misconceived show. I'm sorry. Hillary! Where have you been?
5: Thinking. Thinking and drinking, actually, at the same time, in fact, which isn't easy. Look, I want you to know, I want everyone to know, that the other night wasn't a game, or a sham, or a not real thing. I meant every word of it. It's been torture working with you every day when all I wanted to do is hold you in my arms and cradle you like a baby and cry hot tears of love and fill your life with my devotion.
2: Yep, I thought it was pretty real.
1: Brilliant, Hillary. Let me see you out, Thurman.
3: Oh, God, Hillary, what can I say? I've been such a fool, sharing a room with you, and I couldn't see what I had sitting opposite me. Look, I'm sorry.
5: No, don't be. I'm sorry I made a scene. I just felt I had to.
3: Hillary, can I say something I should have said a long time ago?
5: Oh, Ruth, please don't say anything before you've had time to think.
3: No, I want to. Hillary, you're the best friend in the world. If you ever need me to play the part of your girlfriend, you know, stop the parents asking awkward questions about why you're not married, please, just give me a shout.
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0: You know, cats have minds of their own. 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Tibby.
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6: We in the food industry are heartily sick of all this irresponsible scaremongering about food additives.
7: Sir Lawrence Tree, chairman of the British food giant Hall Perry Rickworth Foods, PLC.
6: Self-proclaimed food experts are forever claiming that food additives are dangerous, but how do they know? We in the industry have been using food additives for years, and we haven't got the faintest idea what they do to people. It's a matter of pure guesswork, and that being the case, I think it's terribly morbid to assume that they're poisonous.
7: Sir Lawrence has repeatedly insisted that food additives are essential to Britain's food industries.
6: In any case, just think what wonderfully convenient commodities, snacks and instant foods are for modern, busy people. Even if it ever did turn out that they're shortening our lives, think of all those hours of cooking they've saved us in the meantime.
7: This week, Delve Special investigates the food industry, food additives and food processing. In particular, we shall be asking the questions: can we accept the words of some food manufacturers when they say that their food additives are perfectly safe? And shouldn't they be made to stop lying?
8: I'm standing in the main hall of the Wembley Conference Centre, which is currently playing host to the annual conference of the Food Processing and Preserving Foundation. With me is this year's conference organiser, Frank Bennington. Mr. Bennington, perhaps you could tell us about one or two of the exhibits you have on show here.
9: Certainly. One of my personal favourites is the apple in the case behind you. It shows just what can be achieved with modern methods. Do you know, David, that this apple was in fact picked in 1953?
8: Yes, it's remarkable.
9: Yes, and I'm sure you'll agree that its appearance is such that you could be forgiven for thinking it was picked just this morning.
8: Indeed. Yes, tell me, why has it got all of those cubes running through it?
9: Well, it is, after all, 33 years old, David. It has to be kept chemically stable, obviously. But the important thing to note is that the colour and texture of the skin make it look extremely appetizing, don't you think?
8: Yes. Does it taste as good as it looks?
9: No. As a matter of fact, it's lethally poisonous, but I understand that the manufacturers are working on that.
8: Is all this research, is it actually leading anywhere?
9: Certainly, David. It's leading to the point in time when the food industry will be in the happy position of being able to offer the housewife food which looks attractive and tastes fresh.
8: Well, surely it's already possible to buy food which looks attractive and tastes fresh.
9: Yes, but soon all food will look attractive and taste fresh.
8: Even stale, ugly food?
9: Especially stale, ugly food. That's the point. Of course, it's not just about freshness, it's also about variety. Which brings me on to another of my favourite exhibits, this cabbage here. See? It's green.
8: Well, cabbages are green.
9: Red ones aren't. We've turned it green.
8: Why?
9: Because some people prefer green cabbages, David.
8: Why can't you just grow green cabbages?
9: Well, that was the old-fashioned solution to the problem, David, yes. But this is, after all, 1986.
8: Yes, but if one vegetable is simply changed into another, how can consumers be sure that they're getting a balanced diet, for instance? I mean, what about vitamins?
9: Well, there won't be any vitamins in vegetables soon anyway, David. The processing will get rid of all those. But you can buy them in bottles, can't you? You don't need them in your food as well.
8: Well, one of the more astonishing stands at this conference is devoted to a new process developed by Hall Perry Rickworth Foods. And here with me now to talk about it is their chief scientist, Dr. Philip Kent. Dr. Kent, could you tell me about this new process?
10: We call it EPRP, which stands for enzymic protein restructure photolysis, and it represents a major breakthrough in meat and particularly beef preservation.
8: And how does it work?
10: Well, basically, the protein structures of the beef are broken down and then rebuilt in such a way as to render the product entirely resistant to attack from bacteria.
8: Why does it become resistant to attack from bacteria?
10: Because the new product structure no longer retains life-supporting ingredients.
8: You mean it's no longer a food?
10: If you wish to put it in such crude layman's terms, yes, that's right.
8: Well, don't you think that might prove something of a disadvantage from the marketing point of view?
10: Not in itself, no. What is a disadvantage from the point of view of consumer appeal is that the treated product acquires the taste of rotting seaweed.
8: I see.
10: Well, you've overcome that problem.
9: How have you done that?
10: By introducing an artificial flavouring called N7Q, which is sufficiently powerful to mask the disagreeable rotting seaweed taste.
9: So this N7Q is an artificial beef flavour, is it then?
10: No, actually it's an artificial prawn flavour.
7: To launch the new product, Hall Perry Rickworth have commissioned a major new advertising campaign, and they've kindly given us permission to transmit this, one of the planned television advertisements in that campaign.
11: What's for dinner, Mum?
12: It's a special treat, roast beef.
11: Oh, no, not boring old beef again. I'm going to eat at Simon's house. His mum cooks great.
12: Jimmy, come back here.
9: What's up, love?
12: Jimmy's run off to eat at Simon's house.
9: Oh, it's not boring old beef again, is it? I'm off down the path.
12: Oh, what can I do? My family's bored with beef.
13: Maybe they're not bored with beef. Maybe they're just bored with beef-flavored beef.
12: What?
13: You should try New Country Beef Prawn Roast.
12: New Country Beef Prawn Roast? What's that?
13: It's a great new idea. It looks like beef, cooks like beef, even carves like beef, but it tastes of prawns.
12: Mm. All right, I'll try it.
11: Wow, this beef is great, Mum. It tastes of prawns.
9: Yes, it's terrific. I love that really prawny taste.
12: Anyone want to visit Simon? Or the pub?
9: Uh-huh. We're staying for second helpings.
12: Looks like I've got my family back.
13: New Country Beef Prawn Roast. Beef with the great taste of prawns. Why not try it? It could help you see a lot more of your family.
7: To find out the government's attitude to EPRP and N7Q, I spoke to Matthew Tipton, a junior minister at the Ministry of Agriculture, Fisheries and Food.
14: Naturally, the government is pleased to see advances of this kind, which offer a greater choice of edible food products to the consumer.
15: Well, the product isn't actually a food, though, is it?
14: No, quite right. This particular advance widens the consumer's choice even further, to take in edible non-food products as well.
15: Well, don't you think that on the whole it's bad that people should be encouraged to eat something which isn't actually food?
14: Certainly not. I think it is very important that we should not become over-sentimental about food, something which, when all said and done, is only in the body for a matter of a few hours.
15: Of course, the British diet is already under a lot of attack for being unhealthy, isn't it?
14: Yes, well, you'll always get food cranks telling us to eat more muesli or nut cutlets or some such.
15: Yes, well, some of these food cranks, as you call them, Minister, are in fact leading scientists, dieticians and doctors, aren't they?
14: You know, I don't think we should always take too much notice of what the medical profession tells us to eat, David. Crippen was a doctor, you know.
15: You don't share their worries, then, about Britain having the highest rate of heart attacks in the world, caused, many eminent people believe, by a diet too rich in eggs, sugar, milk, cream and meat.
14: No, I don't. After all, everyone's got to die of something. It might as well be something delicious, mightn't it,
15: You yourself have a declared interest in the food industry, don't you, Minister?
14: I am retained by Hall Perry Rickworth Foods in an advisory capacity, yes.
15: What sort of advice do you give them, I wonder?
14: I'm very happy to say that most of the time I advise them that the government likes what they're doing. They're a very good company.
15: Don't you think, Minister, that this arrangement gives Hall Perry Rickworth an unfair amount of influence in government circles?
14: Not at all. Many of my colleagues work for their rivals.
7: The British government's relaxed attitude to the artificial flavouring N7Q is not shared by many foreign administrations, many of which have banned its use in their countries. Russia, for example. Soviet behavioural psychologist Anatoly Shelyapin explains his country's concerns about its effects.
16: N7Q is implicated in many problems of behavioural nature. Depression, boredom, distorted sense of reality, impaired ability for sustained concentration, and the tendency to talk backwards.
7: Austria, too, has recently totally banned its use in food and drink. I asked senior government scientist Dr. Otto Kretzbaum why his government had taken that decision.
17: It's a result of sequence of events starting with discovery that in 1981 it was used in some cheap peasant wine to cover up taste of paraffin.
7: Austrian peasants put paraffin in wine in 1981?
17: Yeah.
7: Why?
17: 1981 was bad year for Austrian wine. There was shortage of antifreeze, so some peasants were forced to use paraffin instead. Most of this wine was drunk by the peasants themselves. The effect was total disorientation. Many became lost, a few collapsed. Others were found running around naked in a state of total amnesia. Things like this.
7: If all this happened in 1981, why have you taken until now to ban N7Q?
17: At times we didn't know N7Q was to blame. Many cheap Austrian wines have this effect.
7: I decided to take these points up with the chairman of Hall Perry Rickworth Foods, Sir Lawrence Tree. I asked him first about the Soviet findings.
6: Obviously, one cannot place too much credence in what Russians tell us, Mr. Lander.
15: Well, I don't see why they should lie about N7Q. What about Mr. Shelyapin's suggestion that it can cause people to talk backwards?
6: Yes, well, Russian is a language which often sounds very much as if it's been spoken backwards, doesn't it?
15: He also said that his patients exhibited depression, boredom, and a distorted sense of reality.
6: I think that's more a reflection on the Soviet system than anything else, Mr. Lambert.
15: Well, what about the Austrian findings?
6: One really cannot conclude too much from the reported behaviour of a few Austrians. One only has to read the case histories of Sigmund Freud to realise they're an extraordinarily unbalanced nation.
15: The effects recorded in places like Austria and Russia resulted from comparatively low dosage exposures to N7Q. The indications are that at higher doses the effects can be even more alarming. Jack Fisher used to work at the Hall Perry Rickworth factory which produced N7Q. He and his wife Eileen spoke to us.
18: After I'd been at the factory a few months, I started saying things, well, slightly differently, especially cows.
15: What do you mean you started seeing cows differently?
19: He started fancying them.
18: Eileen!
19: Well, you did! He took out a subscription to Dairy Farmers Weekly.
18: That's a good man, well, that.
19: He used to spend hours ogling at the pictures.
18: It was no more than curiosity, really. It
19: certainly was more than curiosity. What about those drives you used to take out to the country?
18: Oh, I
19: borrowed a friend's car and followed him once. I came upon him talking to a big black and white cow in a field.
18: The man doesn't want to know that.
19: Oh, yes, he does.
15: In fact, I do, yes. What was he saying to this black and white cow?
19: Well, I couldn't tell. He seemed to be talking backwards. But it was obviously something pretty intimate.
18: No, we were just good mates.
15: How did you feel about this, Eileen?
19: Well, I didn't like it, did I? I mean, I'm not modern in that way. I made him go and see our doctor. Not that that did much good, as it turned out.
15: Well, why not?
19: He said it was probably just something that was going round at the moment.
18: Yeah, but he gave me a course in antibiotics.
19: Well, it did nothing to stop your urges, did it?
18: Eileen, pardon, you're French.
19: I didn't know who to turn to. I wrote to a few women's magazine problem pages, but they said they didn't feel it was sufficiently generally applicable to be worth solving. And unfortunately, of course, Dairy Farmers Weekly doesn't have a problem page.
18: Neither does What Heifer magazine.
19: Jack. Mm. Anyway, eventually the police got onto him. And when the factory got to hear about it, I sacked him, which was a blessing in disguise, really.
15: How did the police get onto him?
19: They traced him from a note enclosed with a bunch of flowers he sent to one of his favourites.
18: It was a perfectly innocent thing. I just wanted to brighten up the cowshed. They're very drab places.
19: 10 years we've been married. He's never sent me flowers.
7: Leading psychiatrist, Dr. Gordon Pendleton.
20: Love of cows is a very rare psychiatric phenomenon. So rare, in fact, that we do not even have a German word for it.
7: The only laboratory tests that have been conducted on N7Q were performed in the USA. Dr. Joanne Forbes was part of the team that originally gave N7Q a clean bill of health. She now believes the tests to have been wrongly interpreted.
21: Well, firstly, all of our research was carried out on rats, and frankly, they're far from ideal models. An animal with a life expectancy of 2 years, which is 10 inches long, furry, and with limited intelligence, is not an ideal candidate for comparison with a human being. Obviously, for example, we would not have been able to detect when they were squeaking backwards.
15: Did the rats display no adverse reactions to N7Q?
21: Well, here again, the data is ambiguous. It's difficult to monitor whether or not they were becoming depressed, because laboratory rats are depressed anyway. They're depressed about being experimented upon.
15: Mm-hmm.
21: We did notice some changes. Their noses started to twitch a lot and a few of their tails fell off. But since humans don't have tails, we decided to discount those results anyway. And as regards the increased affection for cows, we missed that completely. Probably because we didn't have any cows in the lab at the time.
15: If rats are such a poor animal to compare against humans, then why are they so often used in laboratory experiments of this kind?
21: Oh, because they're the only creatures who are less picky about what they eat than humans.
7: Because of a number of cases of adverse reactions to the chemical within the USA itself, America has now imposed a total ban on the use of N7Q. By way of contrast, the response in Britain has been slight, as one man who works at their N7Q producing factory describes.
22: The day after the American ban was announced, we were told that a new set of safety measures for handling N7Q were going to be introduced. But all we were told to do was to hold our noses while we were pouring the stuff and to tuck our trousers into our socks.
23: And did these measures have any effect?
22: No, not really. Well, put it this way. No one's taken down any pictures of cows from their lockers.
7: The American banning of N7Q has prompted Hall Perry Rickworth Foods to launch a new campaign, this time promoting their foods as health products. Former research scientist with the company, Dr. Alison Marshall.
19: It was my job to demonstrate how healthy many of their products, in fact, were. It took me 2 years, and then I made my breakthrough. I found there was a vitamin in one of their snack products called Cheesy Chompers.
22: Ah.
19: It's just a trace. In fact, you'd have needed to eat 30 packets to get 1/10 of your daily requirement of vitamin D, which, of course, you can get from sunlight anyway. But Hall Perry Rickworth liked that. It's a good selling angle. It encouraged people to eat a lot more packets.
7: But Hall Perry Rickworth's attempts to clean up the image of their products have not been entirely successful. To this day, they've been unable to find a sports personality willing to endorse their brands. Even some well-known footballers have refused. But one man who has been prepared to go on the record in Hall Perry Rickworth's favour is the scientist Dr. Brian Bedford. I asked him why.
0: The human body has an excellent immune system, but like everything else in the body, it needs to be exercised. Too much good food lets it get out of shape. To keep it functioning efficiently, it needs a regular intake of poisons. That's why chemicals like N7Q are so useful. They keep our system poisoned sufficiently to keep it operating.
1: Yes, but what about all the people throughout history who've died from being poisoned? And do you think that their fates run rather counter to the thrust of your theory?
0: Not at all. People do not die from being given a poison. They die from not having had enough of it in the past. It's as simple as that.
1: Of course, the scientific world has treated this latest theory of yours, like many of your previous ones, with total derision, hasn't it?
0: Professional jealousy, Mr. Lander.
1: And, of course, you do have a long history of making pronouncements that go against conventional wisdom. You once suggested that cigarette smoking is good for the lungs.
0: Oh, indeed, yes, yes. Inhaling cigarette smoke is excellent exercise for a much neglected part of the human body.
1: Cigarette smoking has been directly linked with a variety of lung diseases.
0: Yes, well, of course, you can overdo exercise. Everybody knows that.
1: You've also stated that consumption of large amounts of alcohol can significantly enhance one's sexual performance.
0: I have gathered a great deal of evidence on the subject from people who have experienced such enhancement.
1: Has this evidence been corroborated by their respective partners, I wonder?
0: As yet, no, no. But we are having difficulty tracing many of the partners in question.
1: Why is that?
0: The people we've spoken to can't remember their names.
1: Given such a history, don't you think that people might be forgiven for taking what you say with a pinch of salt?
0: Salt is a cure for asthma, Mr. Lander.
7: I talked to Sir Lawrence Tree about the new, carefully cultivated health food image that Hall Perry Rickworth have gone to so much trouble to acquire.
6: We have made no misleading claims about our products, Mr. Lander.
1: Well, what about this one here? I have it here. It's in front of a boil-in-the-bag meal, and it says, rich in healthy fibre.
6: Yes, what about it?
1: Well, we had the ingredients analysed. The fibre is, in fact, man-made fibre, is it not?
6: Yes.
1: A nylon derivative, to be exact.
6: Fibre is fibre, Mr. Lander.
1: Well, perhaps people reading the label might assume that it's plant fibre.
6: We cannot be held responsible for some people's muddle-headed thinking, Mr. Lander. In any event, what does it matter? Well, if people want fibre, they're getting it. There is no evidence to suggest that natural fibre is more healthy than man-made fibre.
1: Well, what about the people who immediately after eating this meal have collapsed and had to be rushed to hospital and stomach pumped?
6: Yes, well, everyone knows that there are people who suffer from food allergies, Mr. Lander. If you ask me, it's all in the mind.
1: Well, some of them very nearly died.
6: Yes, well, clearly, such people have very sick minds. I feel sorry for them, I suppose, but I can't help thinking that they ought to try to pull themselves together.
7: Whilst Hall Perry Rickworth were promoting their health food image, they were also contesting a claim for compensation brought against them by Jack and Eileen Fisher. I asked the Fishers why they had decided to bring such an action.
19: We felt we were entitled to something. While Jack was fancying cows, he didn't... Well, you know.
7: Hmm.
19: That is... To say I was neglected, sort of thing.
1: Yes, so you consulted a lawyer, anyway?
19: Yes, and he said we could make a claim for loss of conjugal rights during Jack's period of distraction.
1: Distraction.
19: But before we brought the case, we should realise that it could be a nasty experience, and as it turned out, he was right, wasn't he?
18: Yes.
1: In what way was it nasty?
19: Oh, well, it was very embarrassing. The problem was that in order to win the case, we had to try to establish that before Jack had started work at the factory, he and I had enjoyed a normal, healthy sex life, which was not a very easy thing to prove, really, was it?
18: No. You see, we didn't have any eyewitnesses.
19: No.
1: I suppose he wouldn't. I understand that Hall Perry Rickworth's lawyer gave you a particularly difficult time.
19: Yeah, he did. Mind you, Jack didn't help.
18: What?
19: Well, he asked you if you regarded sex as an adventure, and you answered no, didn't you?
18: Well, I don't think it is an adventure. Adventure implies there's something unexpected about it. That doesn't apply to sex, does it? I mean, before you start, you've got to have a pretty fair idea what's going to happen, haven't you, Mr. Lander? Yes. Look who's talking, Eileen. When I asked you whether you preferred having the light on or off, you said on because that way you're less likely to get an elbow in the face.
19: It's something you have to think about, isn't it, Mr. Lander?
15: It was a nice
18: experience. Even us, who usually makes the first move, I had to answer it too. The judge said so, so I had to tell them it was Eileen.
19: It's not, though.
2: It is.
19: It isn't.
18: You're the one who usually switches the telly off.
19: That's not the same thing at all.
15: All told an embarrassing experience.
18: Very embarrassing.
15: Yes.
18: What was worse was seeing all the neighbours sitting in the public gallery. Your aunt and uncle were there most days as well, weren't they, Eileen?
19: Well, they were just trying to be supportive.
18: I don't think it's very supportive to keep writing things down in notebooks like they did. They'll be talking about it for years.
19: I think you're being oversensitive.
18: Am I? When the judge told us we'd lost, that was your uncle's laugh, I heard.
7: Carlton Finch is an expert in modern legal practice. We asked him for his views on the case.
3: Of course, it's terribly difficult to bring an action for damages on account of lost sexual appetites in an English court of law.
4: Why is that?
3: Well, I think it's because the English subconsciously believe that losing one's sexual appetite is actually a good thing.
4: I see.
3: The English generally have the tendency to regard sexual desire as a terrible nuisance that constantly interferes with one's attempts to get on with leading a normal life.
4: How important is the judge in cases of this kind?
3: Extremely important, and he's always a problem too. It's almost always a he, is very unlikely to sympathise with a woman's loss of sexual satisfaction because judges so rarely encounter women who have ever had any.
4: Now, this particular judge was especially ill-disposed towards the plaintiff's case, wasn't he?
3: He certainly was, yes. He seemed to take the view that Mrs. Fisher ought to have been heartily relieved that a man with an unnatural interest in cows did not want to have sex with her.
7: Whether or not Jack and Eileen received the justice they were entitled to, one question has as yet remained unanswered. Is N7Q as safe as Hall Perry Rickworth claim it to be, or is it, as many experts around the world believe, responsible for a large number of behavioural defects, ranging from a reduced ability to sustain one's concentration to an inexplicable tendency to talk backwards? We decided that the only way to find out would be for me to test it. So for 2 weeks last month, I went on a limited dosage N7Q diet. I was then subjected to a number of tests by BBC doctor Sarah Soper. The following is a complete recording of those tests.
21: Now, David, I'm going to conduct a series of tests to determine your alertness and physical and mental states, all right?
4: Yes. What?
21: I said I'm going to conduct a series...
4: Oh, yes, never mind. Can we just get on, please?
21: You feel irritable, am I right?
4: Look, will you just shut up and get on with the tests?
21: Right, okay.
4: Tuscany.
21: What?
4: Nothing.
21: Now, first of all, look at me, David. How many fingers am I holding up?
4: It's a trick question. Those are toes.
21: No, they are, in fact, my fingers, David. How many of them are...
4: I'm sorry, can you hear a noise coming from somewhere?
21: Yes, David, you're making it with your lips.
4: Oh, extraordinary. Now, what was the question?
21: How many fingers...
4: I don't masturbate, by the way.
21: Good, good.
4: You're still holding them up, are you?
21: Yes.
4: Six... 16. Mm-hmm. Was it right?
21: No.
4: Was it 7?
21: No, now, David, I'm going to loosen your shirt. I don't want to get too excited.
4: I'm David Lander from BBC's Radio Four Fingers Held Up in the Air.
21: That's it. Now, try and remain calm if you can.
4: I'm Bibbly Bob. CBB, Oriadra, Divad, Red Nile. What's happening?
21: You're talking backwards, David. Now try to lie still.
4: If I could lie still, woman, I wouldn't need talcum powder, would I?
21: That's it, David. Sleep.
4: I am so gorgeous. Christ, I'm lovely.
7: Clearly, then, N7Q can have drastic effects on those who eat it. In view of this, what Hall Perry Rickworth's chief scientist Dr. Philip Kent had to tell us earlier this week can only be very good news.
23: As a result of recently made advances in research, we now no longer need to use N7Q as a flavouring in the EPRP process.
4: Ah, does that mean that you've found a way of restoring the taste of beef to the treated meat?
23: No, but we've discovered a flavour modifier which makes people enjoy the taste of rotting seaweed.
7: The last words this week go to Jack and Eileen Fisher. Have they now at last managed to adjust to the strange upheaval that took place in their lives?
19: Yes. Of course, since the court case, we have had a lot of trouble with the neighbours. A lot of sniggering tends to go on, especially when you visit the local shops, and there's quite a lot of suggestive pointing at tins of corned beef and that sort of thing.
2: I do, is it?
19: Oh, they just won't let it drop, will they?
2: No.
19: If it goes on for much longer, we'll probably have to move.
2: Yes, I think we probably will have to.
5: And where do you think you'll go?
2: Well, I fancy the country.
19: No, Jack, not the country.
8: Delve Special was presented by David Lander with the assistance of Stephen Fry. Studio production was by Mark Arden, Julia Hills and Harry Enfield, with dramatic reconstructions by Jack Claff, Robert Bathurst and Felicity Montague. Delve Special was researched by Tony Sarche and the editor was Paul Mayhew Archer.
10: Will be forever.
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0: Ladies and gentlemen, we present The Big Business Lark by Lawrie Wyman and starring Jimmy Edwards, Frank Thornton, and Gwen Cherryl. When you're managing director and chairman of such a big company as British United Plastics, it's inevitable you'll be asked to join many organizations and support many charities. Well, for Sir Charles Boniface, charity begins and ends at Sir Charles, so that's no bother. Organizations are a different matter, as they may bring money into the company through prestige. That is why Sir Charles is hoping to receive a high honor at the annual general meeting of his trade association's lodge.
1: Well, Worshipful members of the Royal Society of Vendors of Plastic, as the retiring Grand Master, it is now my duty to call upon you to nominate my successor.
2: Yes, by the look of the old fool, it's in the nick of time, too, I think.
3: Yes, being a Grand Master is very exhausting work.
2: Then he shouldn't have taken it on. However old is the doddering old twit?
3: 47.
2: He's had a lot of late nights, isn't he?
3: Oh, sorry, I got that the wrong way around. It's 74.
2: 74, that's more like it.
1: May I have your proposals to the next Grand Master, please?
2: Certainly. Sir Charles Boniface.
1: I'm afraid you cannot propose yourself, Sir Charles.
2: Well, that's ridiculous. Who else is likely to propose me?
3: Well, I propose Mr. Ellington King.
4: Seconded.
2: Oh, come on. Oi, oi, oi, oi, oi. Some of you, wake up, wake up. What about me?
1: Very well. As retiring Grand Master, I still have a vote. For the sake of peace and quiet, I propose Sir Charles Boniface.
2: Seconded?
1: Sir Charles. Sir Charles, you can't second yourself either.
4: Just as well. Who'd want two of him?
2: That'll do, that'll do. Now, come on, somebody. Let's be hearing from you. What about all the free nosh-ups you've had on my firm? They could stop, you know. If I don't get seconded, not so much as a cheese roll for any of you.
4: Oh, well, if we must. Seconded.
1: Oh, rat. The only reason I proposed him is because I was sure nobody would second him.
2: That's charming, isn't it? Right, then. That's it, then. When do I take the oath and get me badge of office?
1: With luck, Sir Charles, never. May I remind you that there are now two nominations, so the Grand Council will take a secret ballot, and the results will be announced next week.
2: Ballot? Secret ballot? Secret? I don't like the sound of that at all. There could be a terrible miscarriage of justice.
4: How?
2: Well, I might lose.
4: Well, there is always that hope.
2: Mr. Pearson, weren't we going to meet for lunch at my club next week? Weren't we going to meet at that club where they serve that excellent claret that you enjoyed so much? What a shame you won't be able to attend after all.
4: Message received. I'll vote for you.
2: Right, that's one novel. Now for the rest.
1: Fellows of the Royal Society of Vendors of Plastic, we shall close the proceedings by singing the lodge chant to the ceremonial belt and garters.
2: Stone the plastic crows. I do wish you didn't have to do that. It makes my bonds go boing for weeks.
1: Will you all stand and sing after me? One, two.
5: P-L-A-S-T-I-C. Stick it up a jumper. Whoopee.
2: Such a lovely, noble sentiment.
1: Meeting closed. We assemble next week to learn who is to be your new Grand Master. Collect your ballot forms as you leave.
2: And don't anybody fill the blasted things in until they've seen me.

0: good morning, Mr. Frank.
1: Is it in?
0: Yes, he is, actually. Mm.
1: And what sort of mood is it in? Welcome, my boy. I wondered if you could help me or get out of me blasted office. I'm trying to watch play school on the telly.
0: He's in incredibly good mood this morning.
1: Is he? I wonder who he's sacked. Well, I'm sorry, Edith, but I'll soon put a stop to his gaiety.
0: Oh, don't, please don't. These slightly peaceful days are so rare. One knows they can't last very long, but every minute is precious.
1: I'm sorry, Edith, but this is serious. I've got to see him at once, and it's going to cost money. So catch me on the way out.
2: Go away! I don't know who you are, but I don't want any. And even if I did, I'd never buy out the door.
1: It's me, Father.
2: How can it be? I'm your father. I see. Yes. Come in, Frank, and shut up. I'm watching the telly and learning how to make a gollywog out of 4 cornflakes boxes, some of Daddy's pipe cleaners, and an ounce of Mummy's wool. Oh, what? How many times have I told you don't slam the door? It'll take me hours to get the picture right again now. I don't want to be upset today, so if it's something nasty, come back next week.
1: What is so special about today?
2: Oh, nothing very much. Merely that after several phone calls reminding members of good time they have spent at the company's expense, I think you are now looking and gazing upon the next Grand Master of the Royal Society of the Vendors of Plastic.
1: The what?
2: Well, I just said it. I'm not going to say it all again. It's a great honor. Think of the business prestige.
1: I am. The Royal Society of Vendors of Plastic, eh? Hmm. That means you'll be able to have all your visiting cards printed, Sir Charles Boniface, RSVP.
2: Highly whimsy-cookical, I'm sure.
1: Father, why don't you get yourself elected to the Royal Society of Plastic Consumer Advisors as well? Then you could be Sir Charles Boniface, RSVP, and RSPCA. That's rather good, isn't it? I'm sure you've got another one.
2: There are times when I wish I'd had a daughter. So shut up.
1: I'm sorry. But, I mean, what is all this Grandmaster Codswallop, this distinguished honor?
2: Well, it is exceedingly distinguished, the whole thing. First of all, I have to get myself initiated.
1: Get yourself what?
2: You heard what I said.
1: I want to know what is so important about being an RSVP Grandmaster.
2: Well, it's so obvious, isn't it? I mean, think of the prestige it will bring to you, British United Plastics, in the trade. The orders for our products will simply multiply. Not only that, at the meetings I shall get a hell of a lot of information about what our competitors are up to and be able to spike their guns. They'll never know who sabotaged them.
1: Mm. Knowing your subtle approach, my bet is they will.
2: Possibly, but as Grand Master, there is damn all they can do about it.
1: Tell me more about your initiation. I have a feeling it's going to be a bit of a giggle.
2: Well, I shouldn't tell you, really, because it's all very secret, you see. What happens is, after a fanfare of trumpets, I enter the Grand Hall carrying my bell of office, my book containing the original oath of the first Grand Master, and me candle with a plastic wick.
1: That will need 3 hands.
2: No, because the bell is round my neck, you see.
1: This I would love to see. What are you wearing? An ermine robe and plastic knee breeches?
2: No. The theme is humility, so all I wear is a sort of a shift of loose sackcloth. Styled by Hardy Amos, of course.
1: Are you really going to walk about in public like that?
2: Well, the Grand Master does not walk, you see. He's carried in, sitting cross-legged on a gigantic silver platter, supported by 8 loyal bearers with their little plastic scepters rampant. And and their orbs at the ready.
1: It's just as well it's not a mixed society, isn't it? Father, I've just thought of something else. If you're going to be sitting on this platter in only a sackcloth shift,
2: yes.
1: I hope they remember to warm the silver platter first.
2: Oh, shut. Well, now you mention it, I think I will have a word with the chief bearer. That could be very nasty, couldn't it, sir?
1: Well, I suppose instead of sitting down, you could crouch.
2: You refuse to take this seriously, don't you?
1: If I had to sit cross-legged on a cold tray, I'd take it seriously, all right.
2: Ah, oh, I'm allowed to keep me rompers on underneath. Rompers? Well, this is another part of the ceremonial regalia. Yeah. That and my plastic dangler. Which, under the rules, has to be displayed at all times.
1: And you volunteered for all this?
2: Oh, you're posse. Well, now that we've discussed it, I think you could be right, Smedley. Actually, I think I could be in a bit of trouble.
1: Oh, you're not kidding.
2: No, listen. Listen a minute. When you first become a fellow of the society, you're given a book containing the original Grand Master's Oath. And if I'm elected, I have to read it out to the assembled company.
1: Well, so you said, but what about it?
2: Well, I've lost a flipping book. Never bothered with the beastly thing before.
1: Then get another one.
2: They don't grow on trees, you know.
1: Then borrow one.
2: How can I? The wretched thing is never supposed to leave your person. You're supposed to carry it with you or on you at all times. It's all part of the tradition.
1: Which you just broke.
2: Well, beastly thing must be around somewhere. You haven't seen it, I suppose.
1: No.
2: It's Edith, you see. She will tidy me up.
1: Well, if she found it, let's hope she didn't read it.
2: Well, I shouldn't think she did, or she'd have given a notice in by now. Well, I expect it'll turn up. If it doesn't, I've had it.
1: I doubt it. And if you can't read out the original Grand Master's Oath when you're sitting on that cold tray, I'm sure you'll be able to make up a few of your own.
2: I shan't discuss the matter with you any further. Now, what have you come here for? What do you want?
1: I don't want anything. I'm demanding something.
2: Demanding? Mm. Have a care there, boy. You may be speaking to a future Grand Master. Now, what's it all about?
1: My desk.
2: Oh, yes, I saw your indent for a new one, but times are very hard, my boy. SET and all that, you know, just can't be done.
1: Have you seen my desk? Nobody could work on it. It was boxwood to start with. Now I have to hold it up with one hand while I try to sign a letter with the other.
2: Oh, what a terrible effort. Mm. Why don't you try chucking your blotter on the carpet, then you can kneel down and sign your letters there.
1: Father, how much is your annual subscription to the RSVP?
2: 50 guineas.
1: That would have bought me a new desk.
2: Possibly, but being a grandmaster is an investment.
1: A workman is entitled to the tools of his trade.
2: Yes, and in your case, that's an address book and a credit card at several restaurants and hotels and a florist.
1: I meant during working hours.
2: And we all know when yours are, from dusk to dawn.
1: Pot calling the kettle black.
2: No, no, just jealousy. Now go away, you... You can't have a new desk, and that's final.
1: Cheapskate.

0: Good morning, Mr. Frank.
1: Is it in?
0: Yes, he is, actually.
1: And what sort of mood is it in?
0: Terrible. He sacked three people, and he hasn't patted me on my what's-her-name all morning.
1: Odd luck. What's upset him this time?
0: Well, I'm not sure. He just keeps opening his office door and saying, Edith, for pity's sake, where is it?
1: Well, he's got one of his own. I mean, is the door next to... Oh, I see. Yes, he's lost something else. Yes,
0: apparently. Yeah. He's in a shocking state. It's some book or another he can't find.
1: Ah, yes. His great-great-great-grandmaster's book of oaths. Haven't you found it yet?
2: Edith! Are you sure you don't know where I put it? I'm sure you were the last one who had it.
1: Perhaps you'd like me to come back later.
2: Frank, in here. I need your help. This is urgent.
1: Evidently. See you later, Edith. I gather you still haven't found your book, Father.
2: That's not the worst than that. Far worse do. Me cap has fallen off. Not only that, the plastic wick of me candle won't glow anymore. Listen, on top of all that, which is disastrous enough, I've had this letter from some bird or another.
1: What letter?
2: This letter that I'm holding in my hand. Can't you see it? Listen to this. I'll just... Dear Sir Charles, I'm sure I need hardly remind you of the little wartime experience we shared together.
1: Hang on. Who is this girl?
2: Well, how the hell should I know? There's me wartime address book. Take your pick.
1: I see. What are these ones marked with the asterisk?
2: Officer, never mind. Never you mind, but she be amongst them for certain.
1: Yeah, of course. What else does the letter say?
2: Well, wartime experience we shared together. Even if you have forgotten, I shall always remember your assistance in what we called Operation Look Out, Here It Comes.
1: Go on, if you dare.
2: I have no desire to be in the way again.
1: Pardon?
2: Well, I suppose it's merely an unfortunate turn of phrase. Yeah. At least I hope it is. Then it goes on, such bad handwriting. Provided you look after our mutual interest, I shall stand back and make certain that you get it, if you still want it. Sign, a well-wisher.
1: Well-wisher?
2: Well, Frank, but this is serious. Try to remember that this was wartime. You lot didn't invent the permissive society. We did.
1: Evidently. Look, you must have some idea who wrote that letter.
2: Well, I've narrowed the field down to about three runners. But if any of this ever comes out, I'll never be the Grand Master.
1: It serves you right for being an even grander one during the war.
2: You're so smug at times. Just tell me what the hell I'm going to do. There's a P.S.
1: I thought there might be. What does it say?
2: It says P.S. Well, that's God. Understandable. I'll be in touch with you again before next week to ensure you intend to do the right thing.
1: Yeah, you really are in trouble, aren't you?
2: That much I had managed to figure out for myself. The point is, what can I do to get myself out of it?
1: You could just sit back and wait to see what happens.
2: No, thank you.
1: Well, then you'll just have to go through your little wartime address book and visit the likely ladies who might have written that letter and who might have taken part in Operation Lookout, Here It Comes.
2: But on my own? Not likely. You're coming with me.
1: Yeah, I thought I might be. Are you sure this is the right address?
2: Why?
1: It's still got a Vote for Wilson poster in the window.
2: I guess. Well, of course, when I knew Maggie, we rarely discussed politics. It wasn't a meeting of the minds, you know.
1: I have a feeling that once we get over the preliminaries, you'd better let me do the talking.
2: Delighted.
3: Hi. What do you want? Not going to disallow William, a fog's gone out. Oh, if it's a bit of the rent, or the gas bill, or the light bill, or the water rate, my husband shakes and
2: Oh, dear, I'm sure she never spoke like that in 1940. It would have kept me awake all night, wouldn't it?
3: Could you wait a tick? I can smell something burning. Oh, I must have left something in the... Oh, no, it's all right. It's just my filter. Oh, they don't make them the way they used to, do they? If it wasn't for the coupons, I'd give them up. I'm halfway to a set of garden furniture and 12 place settings of genuine spode. Hoo, China!
2: May I suggest, madam, that you settle for 6 place sittings whilst there's still time? That way you might be around long enough to cook something to put on the blasted plates.
1: We are sorry to trouble you, madam, but I believe you may have met my father during the war. Have you attempted to contact him again since?
3: No. Oh, him! Farty here!
2: And goes my image. Madam, my name is Boniface, and I was in the RAF.
3: Boniface, Bony. Oh, yes, I remember now. Aye, you was the hot hands behind the Narfi in Cardington.
1: That would be him.
3: Proper caution he was. No waff would go out with him unless he was handcuffed and had his boots nailed to the floor.
2: Madam, really, not in front of the boy. Remember his youth.
1: Never mind mine. She's too busy remembering yours.
3: Oh, I'm not, son. He's one bit of service life I prefer to...
2: Shouldn't you go and see Dr. Finley and get something for that?
1: May we take it that you have not written to Sir Charles recently?
3: Oh, of course not. I'm a respectable married woman. Besides, if my husband Angus caught me writing to old boyfriends, he'd clobber me one with his claymore. He should be home soon if you'd like to meet him.
2: Oh, no. I think I'd prefer to forego being clobbered with his claymore. Nice to have renewed acquaintance with you again after all these years. They were great times.
3: Nah, I was just thinking, you are the one who sneaked up behind the girls and give them a quick...
2: Bullseye!
1: This way, Father. If Angus turns up before you go, the war may not be over after all. Well, let's hope this is the right one.
2: Well, it could be. Penelope was always a bit of a gold digger. Mind you, she was worth it.
4: Hello. Can I help you?
1: Oh. I see what you mean.
2: Thank heavens this one is a little bit better preserved than the last one.
1: Madam, we're sorry to trouble you, but... does the name Boniface mean anything to you?
4: Oh, yes.
2: Oh, Lord.
4: Mummikins is always talking about him.
2: Mummy, what?
4: Yes. She met him in the war, you see. He was known by all the girls as Hot Hands behind the Narfi at Cardington.
2: Oh, it does go on, doesn't it, eh?
4: She even said that none of the girls went out with him unless he was handcuffed and had his boots nailed to the floor.
2: Thank you very much. Never mind the lurid details. I always think other people's wartime reminiscences are such a bore, don't you?
1: No.
2: I wasn't talking to you. May we ask where Mummikins is now?
4: Oh, yes, she's abroad. She has been for 6 months. You see, she met this airline pilot who took her to Cannes, and then she happened to dance with this oil well baron who was feeling so lonely. And on the way to his villa, she stopped to chat at this Greek shipping line owner's place who was even lonelier.
2: And even richer, yes. We've got the picture, thank you. Sorry to trouble you.
4: I say, when Mummikins comes back, who shall I say called?
2: Sir Charles, Mr. Smith and his friend Mr. Jones. Good day to you. Our kindest regards to Mummikins if she ever runs out of rich idiots and comes back.
1: This is the last on the list. Unless you've forgotten somebody, this must be the one who's blackmailing you.
2: That I had worked out for myself. I shall just propose to her and hope she believes in incredibly long engagements.
1: Like 50 years?
2: Yes, quite.
0: They've sent you, have they? Oh, I knew it wouldn't be long before they turned out the heavy gang.
1: I resent that. He fits the description, but I don't.
0: You bloodsuckers! Can't you leave me alone? Haven't I paid you enough already?
2: Madam, there seems to be some mistake.
0: Scum! Scum of the earth! Are you never satisfied? How much more do you want from me?
1: Madam, there seems to be some...
0: Fiends in human shape, that's what you are. Relentlessly grinding your victims into the ground, never caring that in your wake you leave a trail of broken, twisted souls who are mere empty shells of what they used to be.
2: Madam, there seems to be...
0: Horsewhipped! That's what you should be, horsewhipped! No, that's not good enough for you. Boiling in oil is more fitting for blackguards and monsters and fiends and scourges of the human race than workers of iniquity like you.
1: Madam, there seems to...
0: All right, I've got what you've come for, and you can have it.
2: Madam, there seems
0: money! Money, it's all here. Every rotten penny you've demanded from me. Every rotten penny of you here, take it. What do you care if I starve? Take it.
1: Madge.
0: Vampires and blackmailers and hellhounds, that's what you are. Is nothing too despicable for you to stoop to? Oh, I'm not through yet. When you get back to your headquarters and you see your Mr. Big, you can tell him. You can tell him I've paid. And you can tell him. You tell him. Please bring back my television set.

0: You know, Father,
1: I think we can take it that she wasn't the one who wrote you that letter.
2: How very perspicacious of you, Frank.
1: Thank you.
2: Perhaps you'd be so kind as to tell me, what the hell do I do now?
1: I suggest we go back to the office for a bit of a rethink.

0: Good morning, Edith. And what is the mood of our tycoon friend this morning?
1: Oh, gloomier and gloomier, Mr. Frank. I just don't know what's upset him.
0: Well, that's just as well. For once, it's not me who's put his little trotter in it.
2: Come in! I'll pay.
0: Relax, Father. It's only me.
3: Oh, thank goodness for that. Being here on my own is like sitting on a time bomb. Nobody's telling me what time it's due to go off.
0: Any further letters?
3: Yes, there has been another. Effulgence. Mm. This one here just says, I'll be at the meeting to make sure you do the right thing.
0: Signed, Well-Wisher?
3: Naturally. The misnomer of all time. Incidentally, Frank, as you have stood by your dear old dad in his hour of need, I've decided to let you have a new desk after all.
0: You're a broken man.
3: Very nearly. Very nearly. If this blasted lot blows up in my face, I've had it with British United Plastics as well. So I thought the least I could do was a last gesture. See, you got a new desk.
0: It hasn't arrived yet. How much?
3: Of course it hasn't arrived. I'm still sitting behind it. I'm giving you mine, you clot.
0: Good gracious. Knowing you, I thought the reason it hadn't arrived was because I hadn't signed the hire purchase agreement.
3: Even at a time like this, he snipes. I've arranged for Stanley, the lift man, to bring your old desk in here and put mine in your office. I'll work at your rotting heap for the little time that is left to me with the old firm. After that, it's pottering about the garden and perhaps a little fishing with an old friend.
0: And chasing every blonde bird you see into the woods.
3: Smack! Have you no respect for an old man whose brilliant career has come to such an unfortunate end?
0: I might, if I thought for one moment that it had. I know you. Somehow you'll dodge this. I come bouncing back like a great big overblown-up ball. And you'll want your desk back.
3: You take it.
0: Yeah, right. Sir Charles Boniface's office? Who? Oh, one moment, please. I'll see if he's in. It's a Mr. Ellington King for
3: Ellington,
0: you.
3: Ellington King? That's the other candidate for Grand Master. Give me the phone. I'd better congratulate him.
0: You haven't had the result of the ballot yet.
3: I should.

0: me the phone. I'd better congratulate him.
1: You haven't had the result of the ballot yet.
0: I shall reluctantly stand down owing to pressure of work when we have the meeting tonight. Hello! Sir Charles Boniface here.
2: Hello. Arrington King here, old man. All set for this evening?
0: Well, not exactly. I've decided to stand down for personal reasons.
2: Oh, but you can't. I've already stood down for you. Surely you got my notes.
0: Your notes? I beg your pardon?
2: Operation Lookout, here it comes, and all that. Those were the days, weren't they? You know, you saved my platoon's life when you flew over and dropped those crates of wallop for us. We were down to our last half pint.
0: Of course! That was the little wartime experience we shared together. You were the one who told my CO about it and damn nearly got me cashiered.
2: You're frightfully sorry, old man. That's why I said I didn't want to be in the way again. At least I could do.
0: Why the blazes did you have to sign those blasted letters, well-wisher? You've had me doing me nut.
2: Oh, but come off it, old man. You know the rules of the society. They're all in the book. As rivals for the chair for Grand Master, we weren't supposed to contact each other until after the ballot. However, as I was standing down, I didn't think it'd matter. Just thought I'd put your mind at rest.
0: Oh, did you? Then take it from me, you failed miserably.
2: Oh, dear, pooped again, have I? Oh, never mind. See you at the meeting for your initiation tonight. This time I'll provide you with the wallaby. Cheerio, bye.
0: Frank.
3: Don't bother. I got the idea from this end of the conversation. Welcome home, one bouncing great big overblown-up ball.
4: Well, you'll have to move, won't you? I can't shift it with you stuck behind it, can I?
0: I beg your pardon.
3: Stanley has come to move your desk to my office.
0: Oh, no, he hasn't.
3: I knew it had never happened.
0: Forget the whole thing, Stanley. Put Mr. Frank's old desk back. He wants to keep it for sentimental reasons.
4: But it's all wobbly, isn't it? I mean, I'll have to find something else to keep it steady, won't I? I mean, I've thrown away the tatty old book he had under one of the legs, haven't I?
0: Tatty old... Ah! That'll be it! That'll be it! The book with the oath of the first Grand Master! Oh, Frank, you've been using it to prop up your beastly desk, you awful thing.
3: Well, I didn't know what it was. And if you hadn't stopped me having a new desk, it wouldn't have been necessary.
0: Never mind that. Stanley, for pity's sake, where did you throw that book?
4: We went down the rubbish chute, didn't it? I mean, it'll be on its way to the destructor, won't it? It chews things up in seconds, doesn't it?
0: Quick, stop the destructor, somebody! I've got to get that book back for my initiation.
3: It could have been worse. It could have been your ceremonial rompers that went. I think of sitting on that tray without it.
0: It might have been McClanger, or whatever it... McClapper! I mean... Out of my way, I'll have everybody carried around on ice trays for a month. Stanley... Lead the way to the destructor. Say that book, and I'll buy you a lift of your own. Move, man.

Jimmy Edwards, Frank Thornton, and Gwen Terrell have been leading you through The Big Business Lark, written by Laurie Wyman. Jimmy Edwards was Sir Charles Boniface, Frank Thornton was Frank Boniface, Gwen Terrell was Edith Chalmers, Ellington King was played by Nigel Graham, Stanley the Liftman was Alexander John, and Maggie, Sir Charles's ex-girlfriend, was Elizabeth Morgan. The show was produced by Alistair Scott Johnston.

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1: We present Doctor in the House. Adapted for radio by Ray Cooney from the original novel by Richard Gordon, it stars Richard Briers as Simon Sparrow and Geoffrey Sumner as Sir Lancelot Spratt. Episode 5, Our First Operation.

0: It'll be a piece of cake, Simon. Personally, I can't wait.
1: Can't you?
2: Sling over the butter, will you, boy?
1: Here, Arthur.
0: You must have seen an operation before, Simon, surely?
1: No, I haven't. Today will be my first one.
2: Well, you've seen dead bodies, though. We've even dissected a few.
1: That's different.
2: Is it?
1: Yes, it's the blood I'm thinking of.
2: Ah, the blood, yes. Well, we've seen a drop of blood since we've been here, too.
1: Yes, a drop.
2: Well, then?
1: Well, in operations, you get...
0: You get buckets, don't you?
1: Yes.
0: Would you like this last piece of black pudding, Simon?
1: No, thanks.
2: Oh, I'll have it, Tony. Chuck it over, will you?
0: Of course, I must admit that the impact of surgery on we students is likely to be somewhat dramatic.
1: You've seen a few operations, have you, Tony?
2: Well, have you?
1: Are there buckets of blood, Tony? Mm. Do we have to have this conversation over breakfast?
0: Well, it's all right, isn't it?
2: Ah, poor old Simon has a weak stomach.
1: I haven't. I think it's a good idea to know what we're in for.
2: Well, actually, I'm not perturbed about the gallons of blood at all.
1: I'm going to clear the table.
0: Good old Simon.
2: No, it's Fanny Spratt who worries me.
1: It's Fanny Spratt who worries all of us.
0: Now, look, if anybody can teach us lot anything, it's Fanny. He's Swithin's senior surgeon, and you should be chuffed, Simon. And you're down to be his dresser, aren't you?
1: Yes.
0: Are you?
1: Yes, didn't you know?
0: No.
1: Well, what exactly is a dresser?
3: Well, I think it means I'm responsible for the daily dressings of Sir Lancelot's patients in the ward.
0: Yeah.
2: Oh, I see.
1: Well, Taffy thought it was something to do with changing Fanny's clothes, didn't you, Taffy?
2: Now, look, we're only starting in surgery today, aren't we? Well, I didn't know what a dresser was. Right. Nobody ever puts me up for anything like that.
0: Oh, poor Taff. He wants to be a Welsh dresser.
1: I say. Hey, look at the time. We better get cracking.
3: Yeah, we don't want to get up on the wrong foot with Sir Lancelot.
0: Oh, hey, chuck over my pork pie hat, Simon, will you?
1: Oh, here you are, Tony. Catch.
2: Aye, thank you.
4: And now my sins have been punished by being given you miserable, ignorant layabouts for surgical instruction.
2: Thank you, sir.
4: As if I, Sir Lancelot Spratt, have not got enough to do in this hospital. I personally average 14 operations each day. Each of them original, inventive, and full-blooded.
1: I bet.
4: Shut up. By the time I finish with you, you'll know a little more about surgery, a little more about surgeons, and a damn sight more about me. Now, let us go around the male surgical ward and commence my round. It may be of some interest to you to know that in the male surgical ward, most of the patients refer to me as the last of the truly great surgeons.
0: The rest call him Fanny the Butcher.
4: Thank you, Benskin. This way, gentlemen. Stay close at heel and don't speak unless you're spoken to. And if you step out of line, Sparrow, I'll have you on that operating table, blast you. Yeah, not bad, sister, not bad. Not bad at all. Yes, has everything in the ward been scrubbed and polished thoroughly this morning?
5: Yes, Sir Lancelot, every morning.
4: Ah, do you hear that, you wretched students? Everything's scrubbed in the ward each morning.
6: Yes, sir.
4: Cleanliness is next to godliness. Sterility is above it. You understand that, Sparrow?
1: When you say sterility, do you mean...
4: Shut up!
1: Yes, I must say, everything looks really ship-shape.
4: Ship-shape?
1: Well, speckless, sir. Spotless. Sterile. Yeah, bedside cupboards, windows, patient spaces, flowers.
4: Oh, shut up, boy. Sister?
5: Yes, Sir Lancelot.
4: At 9:15, I take it, bedpans were issued all round.
5: Most definitely, Sir Lancelot.
4: Good. I don't want any of that nonsense while I'm doing the round. Time's precious. Yes. Oh, yes, yes. Very good, sister. Very good. The ward is silent, orderly, and odorless.
5: Thank you, Sir Lancelot.
4: Benskin!
6: Yes, sir?
4: Take your filthy hand out of your pocket.
6: Oh, I'm sorry, sir.
4: Don't be sorry, just don't do it. If I catch any of you with your hand in your pocket while you're in my ward or in my theater, I'll amputate. You wouldn't be much use then, would you, Benskin?
6: No, sir, I wouldn't be much use then, sir, no.
4: No.
6: Only as a shorthand typist.
4: There is only one comedian around here, Benskin. Isn't that so, Sparrow?
1: Who's that, sir?
4: Me, a twit! Sister?
5: Yes, Sir Lancelot.
4: You got my instruments there?
5: Yes, Sir Lancelot.
4: All right, let's have a look at them. You want to see my instruments, don't you, Sparrow?
1: Not really, sir. I mean, not really.
4: Now, pay attention, nitwits. These are not surgical operating instruments. They are instruments I use and will endeavor to teach you to use to make a diagnosis. Instruments with which the patients here can be tapped, scratched, and tickled. Nurse, my hot water bottle. Sparrow, do you know why I have a nurse with a hot water bottle following up Maria?
1: I could guess, sir.
4: We'd be wrong, then. Heavens, do you know why for?
2: Well, not a clue, sir.
4: Anybody. Haven't you got any imagination? How would you like it if you were one of these poor creatures in bed here having the surgeon examine you with freezing fingers?
1: Is it warming your hands on, sir?
4: Well done, Sparrow, well done. Nurse, my pad and pencil. Thank you. This gentleman is for drawing pictures on.
2: Aye, aye.
4: Not those sort of pictures, Holmes. Sketching points of anatomy, which may be of interest to those of you who are here to learn. Right, then, let's proceed. Heel, Batskin, heel! Mr. Stoker.
1: Good morning, Sir Lancelot.
4: Yes, you're in the operating theatre this afternoon, aren't you, Mr. Stoker?
1: Yes. Oh, good, yes, I think so.
4: Oh, it's definite, all right, Mr. Stoker. It's definite. Sister, Mr. Stoker's x-ray. Stand up straight, Benskin.
5: Stoker's x-ray, Sir Lancelot.
4: Ah, yes, let's have a look. Oh, this is better, yes. Thank you, sister. Now, gather round, nitwits. You must lie still, Mr. Stoker. Don't look so worried, man. This is just a simple examination. The time to look worried is at 3 p.m. this afternoon when I really get to work. Now, take his pajamas off, sister.
1: I think I can manage.
5: Will you please lie still, Mr. Stoker?
4: Now, don't you take any notice, Mr. Stoker, of what I'm going to say to these young students.
1: I'll try not to, Mr. Lancelot.
4: You won't understand a word of it anyway.
5: There we are, Sir Lancelot.
4: Splendid. Now, which one of you students has been designated as my dresser? May as well have him to the fore.
1: Me, sir. Sparrow.
4: Oh, heaven help us.
1: Sorry, sir.
4: Oh, well, can't be helped. Now, if it had been Evans, we'd have had a Welsh dresser, wouldn't we? Well,
2: jolly good, sir. Very funny,
4: yeah,
2: sir.
4: That was him himself. Come to the fore, Sparrow. Come on. Right. Now, Sparrow, take a look at that abdomen.
1: The abdomen. Yes, sir.
4: Yeah.
1: Well, it looks quite nice.
4: Nice?
1: Well, as abdomens go, a few goose pimples in the region of the umbilicus.
4: Goose pimples?
1: Well, he's probably a bit chilly.
4: Probably. Anything else?
1: Well, his tummy seems to be twitching nervously a bit just there.
4: Take your dirty hand off his navel!
1: Oh, of course!
4: My apologies, Mr. Stoker. Sparrow, the first rule of surgery... Are you all paying attention? The first rule of surgery, gentlemen, eyes first and most, hands next and least... Tongue, not at all. Now, look, Sparrow, look.
1: Yes, I'm looking, sir, yes.
4: Mm-hmm. Well?
1: Well, I must say I can't see anything yet at all, sir. It seems to be a fairly ordinary sort of stomach. Do you think I could have a feel now, sir?
4: Yeah, go on, Sparrow, go on, have a feel.
1: Thank you, sir.
4: Gently, boy, gently.
1: Sorry, sir.
4: God, you're not making bread.
1: No, sir.
4: Now, remember, the surgeon must have the eye of a hawk, the heart of a lion, and the hand of a lady. He must be as strong as an ox and gentle as a lover. Now, feel gently, Sparrow.
1: Yes, I am, sir. I'm feeling.
7: Hang on. You're tickling.
1: Sorry. Well, I still can't feel it.
7: Good grief.
1: What is it?
7: Good Lord. It's under the edge of the ribs.
1: Yes.
7: It's a lump the size of a grapefruit.
1: Oh, my God!
4: It's always been there, Mr. Stoker. That's what you're in for. Now, all of you line up and feel it. Come along. Come on, Benskin. Now, gently. Sparrow?
1: Yes, Lancelot?
4: Have you got your red grease pencil?
1: Red grease pencil?
4: For drawing on flesh.
1: Oh, no, sir. I didn't realize I had to have one.
4: Well, you do.
1: Oh, dear. Would a biro do?
4: No, it... Sister, do you have mine?
5: Here we are, Sir Lancelot.
4: Thank you. Now, have all of you felt Mr. Stoker's lesion?
1: Felt his what, sir?
4: His lesion. Damage, injury. Ye gods, lump.
1: Oh, yes, sir. Yes,
6: ah, yes, sir, yes, sir. Yes, a foreign lesion. Ha ha.
4: Thank you, Mr. Benskin. Sparrow, here is my grease pencil.
1: Thank you, sir.
4: Now, where are you going to make the incision?
1: Well, sir, fortunately for Mr. Stoker, that decision isn't mine.
4: If you were called upon this afternoon to make the incision, where would you make it?
1: Well, I'm not quite sure which incision we're talking about, sir.
4: You thundering twit, the incision through which we'll remove Mr. Stoker's lump.
1: Oh, my God. Oh, the incision.
4: Yes, where do we make it? Mark his stomach with your pencil.
1: Well, I should say across there and there.
4: You're not filling in a football coupon, boy.
1: I understand that, sir.
4: Give me the damn pencil.
1: Yes, sir.
4: Now, we are not interested in keyhole surgery, are we, Mr. Stoker?
7: Aren't we?
4: No. Our incision will be from here to here.
7: Oh, my God!
4: From the rib to just below the umbilicus. We will open the patient like this.
1: Oh, my God.
4: Well, then we can have a good look inside. It's no good rummaging about in an abdomen if you can't get both your hands in comfortably. What will you do then, Speller?
1: I'll probably be violently... Oh, do!
4: Yes, yes.
1: Well, after I've opened him up, sir, I'll City Mulligan, sir.
4: You haven't performed the blasted operation yet.
1: Oh, no, sorry. No, we have to take a better look at Mr. Stoker's grapefruit. A lump.
4: And we'll find it easy to remove, will we?
1: We, sir?
4: Yeah, all right, I then. What do you imagine, Benskin?
6: Oh, me, sir. Well, I'm sure you'll find his lump a piece of cake, sir. You won't have any difficulty at all with that old lesion, sir, not you.
4: I wouldn't.
6: No, not you, sir.
4: Then let me inform you that it's going to be as difficult as any operation I could perform.
7: What's that?
4: And it's going to be dangerous, Benskin.
7: Is it?
4: Quiet, Mr. Stoker. Do you realize, Benskin, there are at least a dozen ways in which I can make a slight error?
7: Good, a dozen, sir?
4: A dozen, Benskin. Even though I am probably the most experienced surgeon in the country, I could kill the patient like that.
7: Oh, my God!
4: Silence, Mr. Stoker. This is nothing to do with you. Now, when we cut through the skin, what is the next structure we shall meet? Come on, fellas, come on. You've done your anatomy more recently than I have. Yes, Evans, do you know the answer? Is your hand up for a bedpan?
8: I think I know the answer, sir.
4: Then share the knowledge, Evans.
8: Subcutaneous fat, sir.
4: Very good, Evans, very good. As nitwitty as you look. Yeah, it couldn't be, of course. Yes, when we cut through the skin, we shall meet subcutaneous fat.
6: How do you do, sir?
4: Thank you. Now, after the subcutaneous fat, what do we encounter, Benskin?
6: I don't think I can remember, sir.
4: Anybody. Sparrow, after we've cut through the fat, what shall we have to contend with?
1: Is it blood, sir?
4: Yes, it is blood. Pints of the patient's blood. The surgeon's worst enemy. Blood flows.
1: Excuse me, sir.
4: Yes, what is it?
1: Mr. Stoker, sir. I think he's dead.
4: Is he? Laura, no, he's not dead, damn fool. Just fainted. Bring him round, sister. In the meantime, we'll move on to the next patient. Now, gentlemen, follow me. Come along, you nitwits.
9: So, just 2 points, sir.
1: Thanks, Bartley. Well, that should cover it.
9: Thank you, Mr. Evans.
1: Here, Bartley, is there enough there for 3 more of those sausage rolls, out of that?
9: Just about, yes.
1: Not for me, thanks.
9: Oh, come on, Boyle, you've got to eat.
1: No, one was quite sufficient.
9: It was all right, wasn't it, Mr. Sparrow? No, they were fresh this morning.
1: Lovely, yes.
6: No, you see, we're in the operating theatre this afternoon, Padre, and poor old Simon's got butterflies.
9: Oh, so that's it. 3 sausage rolls.
1: Oh, lovely, Graf. Well, there you are, Tony.
9: Top.
1: Now, you sure you won't change your mind, Simon? No, please, look, honestly, I don't know how you eat those things. I really don't.
9: Whose theatre are you in this afternoon, Mr. Evans?
1: Fanny Spratt's.
9: Oh, go. There'll be buckets of blood.
1: I think it's time we were going. Come on.

0: Right, where's our anaesthetist? Ah, are you ready, George?
1: Oh, a couple of seconds, Sir Lancelot. Mr. Jones is well under.
0: Thank you. You can get back to your newspaper now.
1: Thanks. I see the Harlequins have got a new front forward playing on Saturday.
0: Yes, I've seen him. Danvers, good man, good man. Sister?
2: Yes, Sir Lancelot.
0: Everything ready?
2: Yes, Sir Lancelot.
0: Right. Now, pay attention, you students. Who's that over there by the door? Just come in.
3: Usher?
0: Yes, you three in the masks and gowns. Who are you?
3: A Benskin, Evans, and Sparrow, sir.
0: I'm out of name. You're late, blast you.
3: Yes, sir. Sorry, sir. We got lost.
0: You got lost in that blasted gown, Sparrow. It doesn't fit your boy, and your hat's too small.
3: Yes, sir. Sorry, sir.
0: You look like a Knickerbocker glory with a cherry on top. As for you, Evans, you look like an overweight bridesmaid.
4: Oh, thank you, sir.
1: Sir Lancelot, do I look all right?
0: No comment, Benskin.
2: Are you going to start, Sir Lancelot?
0: Yes, of course I'm going to start, woman. Come over here, you three.
3: Over there, sir.
0: By the table here.
3: Thank you, sir. Actually, we can see jolly well from back here, sir.
0: Do as you're told. Come on, come over here. How often have I got to tell you, young fellas, you can't learn surgery from the doorposts? Come on, Sparrow, hurry, boy. Push your way through.
3: Excuse me. Thank you. Sorry.
4: Sorry. Thank you.
0: Come on, hurry.
3: Oh, this is fine, sir. Thanks. Lovely view.
0: Do as you're told and come right up to the table. Come right beside me. I'm not going to eat you.
3: Right.
0: Good, good. Now, can you see everything?
3: Yes, sir.
0: Yeah. Don't look at me. Look at the patient.
3: Yes, sir.
0: Can you see Evans?
3: Oh, yes, thank you, sir.
0: Benskin?
5: Oh, yes, sir. Just like the front row of the stall, sir. Chocolate, cigarettes.
0: Can all you students see?
3: Yes, yes sir. Thank you. Yes.
0: Right. Sparrow. Sparrow, what do you see?
3: See, sir.
0: See, what feast have I got prepared on the table before me here?
3: Well, I really can't tell, sir. I mean, the patient's completely covered with towels.
0: Yeah, sterile towels, yes.
5: Is it a male or a female you're performing on, Sir Lancelot?
0: Inform him, Sparrow.
3: He's all covered up. I can't tell, can you?
0: Do you know how to rectify that?
3: Well, I suppose if the...
0: Have a look, you idiot!
3: Yes.
0: Take your filthy hands off. Go and scrub up.
3: I beg your pardon?
0: Wash your filthy paws, man.
3: Oh, yes, sir, sorry. Mm.
0: Hurry up, Sparrow. No need to take a bath.
3: Yes, sir.
0: Rubber gloves, Mrs. Sparrow.
2: Hold your hands out, please, young man. That's it.
0: George!
1: Yes, Lancelot?
0: Just checking you're still awake.
1: Yes, sir.
0: Throw those gloves on you, boy.
3: Yes, sir. Yeah.
0: Well, then, answer Mr. Benskin's question.
3: Right, sir, I'll just take a quick peep. Thank heavens, it's a boy.
0: Oh, congratulations. You'll be happy to know he's 45 years old and doing fine. Any other questions, Evans?
3: No, thank you, sir.
0: How about you, Sparrow? One last question before I commence.
3: No, thank you, sir.
0: So none of you are in the least bit interested as to what I am going to perform upon this wretched individual. Sparrow?
3: Well, of course, sir. I mean, but we thought you knew why you were operating.
0: God, yes. We are going to remove Mr. what's his name, sister?
2: Jones.
0: Jones? Oh, another Welshman, you see, Evans.
6: Well, I hope you all know that against him, Sir Lancelot.
0: I might. We are going to remove Mr. Jones's vermiform appendix, or appendix, as it is more usually called. Are you listening, Mr. Sparrow?
3: Oh, yes, sir.
0: The appendix, Sparrow, has one thing in common with yourself.
3: What's that, sir?
0: As far as we can tell, it has no definite use whatsoever. In shape, it is tubular, attached at one end to the cecum.
3: What?
0: Thank you. The cecum being, Benskin.
5: Ah, the cecum. I'm very glad you asked me that, sir.
0: Yes?
5: I don't know, sir.
0: Evans?
7: The first part of the large intestine, sir.
0: Very good, awesome. Very good.
7: Thank you, sir.
0: Rubber gloves, sister. Shove them on. George?
1: Oh, yes, Sir Lancelot.
0: I'm now going to start.
1: Oh, whacker. All systems go. Prepare to dive. Give me a yell if you want me.
0: Right, here we go, then. Knife, sister. Come here, Sparrow. Don't start wandering off again. Stand by that gauze, nurse. The incision is made at McBurney's Point. Sparrow?
3: Yes, sir?
0: Where's that?
3: Where, sir?
0: McBurney's Point.
3: Cornish Coast, sir?
0: You idiot. McBurney's Point, Sparrow.
3: Yes, sir?
0: You've still got those gloves on, haven't you?
3: Yes, sir.
0: All right. Now, to find McBurney's Point, put your right hand on the patient's stomach. Go on. That's it. Now, place the thumb of the right hand on the umbilicus and the little finger on the point of the hip. Now, press your middle finger down. Your middle finger, you clot! That's it. Sparrow's middle finger is now pressing down approximately in the region of McBurney's Point, where we make our first incision. Thank you, Mr. Sparrow. Get your hand out of the way, unless you want to make the incision, do you?
3: Oh, no, thanks, no.
0: Stand by the gauze swabs, nurse. We're away. Sister!
2: Yes, Sir Lancelot.
0: This knife's a disgrace. How the devil do you expect me to operate with a jam spreader? I don't want to see it again.
2: Here we are, Sir Lancelot. Try this one.
0: That's better. Now, where was I? Nurse, use that swab sensibly. Don't wave it around like a Salvation Army banner. How the devil can I operate when everything's wallowing in blood? Look at that, Sparrow.
3: Yes, I'm looking. There's an awful lot of blood.
0: Sister.
2: Yes, Sir Lancelot.
0: It must be warm in here. Mop Mr. Sparrow's brow for him, would you?
2: Yes, sir.
0: Now, you will see that I have now cut through the abdominal wall. Now, lean closer. You should be as eager as children impatient to see the inside of a Christmas parcel. Come on. And there is the little fella, the swollen appendix. The length of the appendix varies, gentlemen, from 1 inch to 10 inches. Now, this is about average, wouldn't you say, Sparrow?
3: Yes, it is about average.
0: Yes, 3 or 4 inches.
3: Yes, sir.
0: Now, I want to note all that intestine there, you see? Yes. Sparrow, do you know how many feet of intestine we have?
3: Yes, I did know, sir. It's very surprising. It's something like a quarter of a mile.
0: It's 25 feet, Sparrow.
3: Oh.
0: Mop his brow, will you, sir? Now, let's get rid of this 4 inches of uselessness. You're all right, Sparrow.
3: Oh, yes, sir, fine. I think I must have my mask on too tight. I'm fine, sir, really.
0: Oh, good. And there it is. There it is. Looks like a little worm, doesn't it? Sparrow, hand me that bowl the sister's holding, will you?
3: Bowl, sir? Yes.
2: Here we are.
3: Yes. Oh!
0: You clumsy old Sparrow!
3: I'm terribly sorry, sir. It slipped.
0: Slipped?
3: Yes, sir. Don't worry, I'll pick it up.
0: No, we can't use you when it's been on the floor. Ye God, Sparrow, you're as useless as an udder on a bull. thank you, sister. Thank you. Cut needles. Keep those swabs going, nurse. Don't lean on me, Sparrow. If I'm not tired, you shouldn't be, and I can give you 40 years. Sister, what in the name of heaven are you threading your needles with?
2: Catgut, of course, Sir Lancelot.
0: It's not catgut, it's rote. What does that look like to you, Sparrow?
3: Looks like catgut, sir.
0: It is rope, boy, it's rope. I want to sew him up, sister, not knit him a string vest. Now, come on, what are you mumbling about, woman?
2: I'm not mumbling, Sir Lancelot.
0: You most certainly were, you were mumbling.
2: I was speaking to myself.
0: Oh, were you?
2: Yes, I was.
0: Must have been a damn dreary conversation. What were you saying?
2: I was saying how rude you are.
0: Me? Rude?
2: Yes.
0: I am never rude in the theatre.
2: Yes, you are. However much one does for you, you're rude.
0: I am never rude, you silly, sensitive old goat.
3: Sir, excuse me, Sir Lancelot.
0: Yes, what is it?
3: The patient's looking a bit blue, this end, sir. Is he all right?
0: George?
8: What is it?
0: How's the oxygen cylinder?
8: Yes, could probably do with a new one.
0: We'll see to it, will you? Apparently he's looking a bit blue, this end. You pulled yourself together, sister?
2: Yes, thank you, Sir Lancelot. Mm-hmm. I shall tell Matron about your behavior first thing in the morning.
0: Oh, sneak.
2: Nevertheless, I shall tell her.
0: Tell her, then, tell her. Meantime, give us a decent ligature.
2: There you are.
0: That's better. That's more like it. I'm tying off the appendicular artery, gentlemen. See? Forceps, sister.
2: There we are.
0: Swabs, nurse. Are they correct, sister, before I close?
2: Swabs, correct.
0: Good. Nearly finished now. Terribly important, that, gentlemen. Once you've left a swab inside a patient, you're finished for life. Courts, damages, newspapers, all that sort of thing. Yeah. Now, shove in the skin stitches, and we're laughing. You won't really tell Matron, will you, sister?
2: Yes, I shall, Sir Lancelot.
0: Oh, don't be mean.
2: I shall speak to Matron in the morning.
0: Sparrow, did I ever tell you about the sister here when she was a junior theatre nurse?
3: No, sir.
0: Didn't I? Well, you see, she and I got locked in the operating theatre one day. Well, watch it, you silly old goat. Feel all right, Sparrow?
3: Fine, sir. Honestly, I've stopped sweating. I feel great.
0: Right. Mop up, nurse. Now, it's a tricky little part of the operation here. I like funny stories, don't you, Sparrow?
3: Funny story, sir.
0: Yeah. Who was the lady I saw you with last night?
3: I wasn't with the lady last night, sir.
0: Oh, numbskull. That's the first part of the joke.
3: Look, don't you think you ought to look where you're going, sir? I mean, the appendix.
0: I could do this with my eyes closed. Come on, Sparrow, tell us a funny story.
3: But I don't think I
0: know. A funny story.
3: Yes, do you know the one about the Englishman, the Irishman, and the Scotsman?
0: I know all those, yeah.
3: Oh. What about Mr. Jones, sir?
0: He's in no mood for telling jokes, you ass.
3: Oh, no, sir.
9: Anyway, he's in stitches already.
0: There we are, all stitched up. Any questions?
3: You didn't leave anything inside, did you, sir?
0: No, I don't think so. Look, no. Sister, get a bit of Jones, the appendix, will you? I have a cup of tea before the next operation. Relax, everyone. Relax, George.
3: I think he's still asleep, sir.
0: Oh, give him a nudge with his barrow.
3: Yes, sir.
8: What's the matter?
3: Disconnect the patient, will you please?
8: Sorry, what was it?
3: Disconnect the oxygen, or we'll have Mr. Jones floating back in the ward.
0: Well, hang on a minute, gentlemen. Let's have a second.
10: Simon, you've got to hand it to him. He's great.
3: Yeah, great.
10: How do you feel?
3: Marvellous.
10: You know, you looked a bit dodgy there for a moment.
3: No, I was fine all the time. Really exciting, though, wasn't it? You know, seeing everything opened up like that. Yeah, where's Taff?
10: Well, didn't you see him go?
3: Go?
10: You're halfway through. He crept out looking as sick as a dog.
0: Now, pay attention, gentlemen. Pay attention. Now, before we have a cup of tea, we'll have a look at the next patient. Now, then, this chap is going to have a craniotomy.
3: Boy, oh boy, a craniotomy.
0: All right, don't crowd me, Sparrow. Let somebody else have a look in.
3: Sorry, sir.
7: In that episode of Doctor in the House, written by Ray Cooney, the parts were played as follows. Simon Sparrow, Richard Bryars, Sir Lancelot Spratt, Geoffrey Sumner, Tony Benskin, Ray Cooney, Taffy Evans, Edward Cast, Mr. Stoker, Christopher Denham, Sister Anne Murray, Padre and George, Anthony Jackson. Doctor in the House was adapted from the original novel by Richard Gordon and produced by David Hatch.

0: Ladies and gentlemen, we present The Navy Lark, written by Laurie Wyman and George Evans, and starring Leslie Phillips, Stephen Murray, and John Pertwee. Moods are like politicians. They're totally unpredictable. And so are people. My uncle is a people. He's a man of moods, and they're all bad ones. Ask Auntie. At this moment, Lieutenant Commander Murray is a man of moods, and nobody wants to speak to him or invite him anywhere except the twit of the ship, Sub-Lieutenant Phillips, who has invited Commander Murray into the wardroom of HMS Troutbridge for a login, and to his surprise, a nagging.
1: Commander Murray, sir, you'll have a shandy, I suppose.
2: Mr. Phillips, are you insinuating that I can't leave the stuff alone? Are you insinuating that I'm a shandy addict? You think I'm hooked on shandy? I can take shandy or leave it alone. In any case, I prefer pink gin.
1: Certainly, sir. Would you like a chair?
2: Mr. Phillips, are you suggesting that I'm incapable of standing? I haven't had anything before, you know. This is the first of the day.
1: No, sir. No, I quite understand. You'd like a pink gin, as usual.
2: As usual? Are you insinuating that I'm hooked on gin? I can take gin or leave it alone, you know. In any case, I don't like that chair. I shall sit in this one.
1: Well, I don't blame you, sir. If you feel like it, you can sit in both of them.
2: Why should I sit in two chairs?
1: No, sir, no, I just meant...
2: You meant that you don't believe this is my first drink of the day. In other words, Mr. Phillips, you're calling me a liar. No, that settles it. I shan't sit down at all. Stand up. Probably for hours. No, I won't. I'll prove to you that I'm sober. You see the edge of that carpet? I shall walk up and down it in a perfectly straight line. There you are. Watch.
3: Hello, Mr. Phillips, sir. Hello, Commander Murray, sir. Here, why are you walking up and down the edge of that carpet? Mind you don't fall off.
2: Another one! It's obviously a plot to make me lose my commission. It won't work.
3: Pardon?
2: You're insinuating that I'm hooked on gin.
3: Pardon?
2: You think I have to have my gin no matter what happens?
3: Pardon?
2: I can take gin or leave it alone, you know. What's more, I shan't even bother to stand. I shall leave. And will you notice, gentlemen, that I'm also leaving my pink gin untouched? I haven't even sipped it. Good morning.
4: He's twisted his think box.
1: Well, twisting one's think box can happen to anybody, Chief, you know. Your whole brain seems to snap. The tension gets too much. You know. You feel you're going mad. Everything gets on top of you. You're all twisted up inside. It happened to me only last week.
4: Blimey, whatever happened, sir?
1: Some rotter took the string off my yo-yo. They substituted a long piece of elastic.
4: What happened?
1: I couldn't control it. It kept going boing, boing, boing. I couldn't stand it. It was driving me crazy, I tell you. Boing, boing, boing all over the place. Boing, boing, boing, boing, boing. Hit me on the kneecaps, boing. Hit me on the elbow, boing. Hit me on the back of my neck, boing. I couldn't even stop the boinging thing. I thought the whole world was going raving mad. Mad, I tell you, stop raving. Boinging mad. Mad! Mad!
4: Mr. Phillips, you're going a funny colour, sir. It don't suit you. Purple mushies clash with sailor suits.
1: I'm frankly sorry, Chief, I got carried away.
4: Well, I thought you were going to be.
2: Mr. Phillips.
4: Ah! Here you are. Now this one's got to start again.
2: No, it's quite all right, Chief. I just come back to apologise.
4: Oh, thank heavens for that, sir. What made you go bang berserk and bonkers?
2: Oh, it's a private matter.
4: Is it?
2: I don't want to talk about it.
4: No.
2: It's nothing to do... Oh, very well, you persuaded me. I may as well put foolish pride to one side. I may as well come out of it. Next Monday is a very special date for my wife, Ritikins. I mean, Rita and myself.
3: Next Monday? What's so special about next Monday for you and Mrs... Hang on, I got it. I got it! It's your anniversary! It's a year since you nuptialed her. since you had your nuptials. I mean, since you made her an honest woman. Well, as we all said at the time, get in, mate, it's your birthday. No. Who'd have thought you'd both been at it for... No. Been for a year, eh? Our time flies when you're enjoying yourself. Sir, thank you, sir. Congratulations.
1: Yes, and mine too, sir. Mine too. Gosh, your first wedding anniversary. Oh, that reminds me. I was telling you a week or two ago about my comic and how they had a fascinating article about this... Yeah, the derivation of words. Well, it wasn't an article exactly. It was all in pictures. Well, funny enough, this week they said where the word anniversary comes from.
2: Oh, dear. Here he goes.
3: Yeah, I think I will too, sir.
2: No, you don't, Jim. I've got to listen to his rubbish, so have you.
1: No. Now, the word anniversary, now it starts with Anne, who was the queen at the time, who is now dead, which doesn't apply to you because your wife's name is Rita. Then comes Ivy. And not the girl's name, because your wife's name is Rita, so that wouldn't apply either. You see, IV from the Roman numerals, which mean four, which also doesn't apply, because this is your first. After that comes Erse, a Highland Gaelic dialect unused and disliked in Ireland.
3: He's out of control now.
1: No, it all makes sense. Now, Erse is an early Scottish form of Irish, which doesn't apply to you because you're English, so that leaves Ari, which doesn't apply to you either because your name is Stephen. So there you are, you see.
3: I see. That means that next Monday, Commander and Mrs. Murray are celebrating their fourth anniversary, which should be their first, with somebody called Anne or Ivy in a Highland Gaelic dialect, with somebody else called Ari, whose real name is Stephen, who is unused and disliked in Ireland.
1: Exactly.
2: I've never heard such a load of old flannel in my life.
1: Ah, that's another word they did, flannel. Yes. Flan, meaning a dessert or cake, usually filled with peaches. N, a feathered bird that lays eggs. And L, a coarse expression, as in, what the...
3: Oh, shut up, sir!
2: See, gentlemen, obviously I've got to do something to celebrate this anniversary.
3: Yes, sir.
2: She's insisting on a whacking great anniversary party, which is going to cost me a fortune.
3: Splendid idea, sir, and thank you very much. I'm available, sir. Yes.
2: Yeah, never mind all that. How am I going to raise the money to pay for the booze for the party? She wants champagne.
3: Don't you worry, sir. Pertwee has some acquaintanceships and boats in high places.
2: Oh, thank goodness somebody's here. I thought the ship was deserted. You've got to help me.
3: Hang on. You, what was that pong what came in with Captain Poley? Who's coming covered in sweet violets?
2: It's my aftershave.
3: I'm very relieved to hear it, sir. Now then, what seems to be the problem?
2: Well, it's my au pair.
3: Au pair of what?
2: A very nice pair. Well, she's what you'd call a home help.
1: I'll bet she is. You dirty devil.
2: No, it's not like that at all. We had two answers to my dear wife Ramona's advert in the Sitz Vac column in the local paper.
1: Sitz Vac?
2: Situation meaning a job vacant. As in your brain.
1: Thank you very much, sir.
2: Well, my problem is that one of the applicants was an elderly lady and the other one was an absolute crack. A young lady in her early 20s.
3: And your problem is that Mrs. Povey's picked the elderly one.
2: Sort of, yes. You see, inadvertently, quite by accident, because I'm overworked and a married man, somehow or other, I seem to have attached a photograph of the elderly lady, the one my dear wife picked, to the letter with the address of the absolute crack. The younger lady. And she's arriving today.
3: And you're afraid to go home, sir.
5: He's windy.
2: Not at all, not at all. It's just that, as I'm overworked and a married man, and under tremendous pressure in the office, as well as at home, I wonder, Chief, if you'd like to take my authority for a jeep to the motor pool and drive one to my home and, tell my wife that,
3: You'll be working late at the office tonight.
2: Exactly.
3: And in any case, you daren't go home until you stop ponging like Kew Gardens.
2: But it wasn't my fault, you see. I'd never used the stuff before. They should put instructions on it. I didn't know I wasn't supposed to use the whole bottle at one go. Never mind about you and your bottle of aftershave soap. What am I going to do about my dozens of bottles of champagne?
3: Don't panic, sir. One problem at a time. Now then, now that Pertwee is the use of a jeep, I think both your problems will be solved.
6: Kindly take your finger off me ding-dong. You're wearing it out. Now, who are you? I'm Mrs. Ramona Povey, and I'm very busy. Speak now.
7: Blimey, you're a rum and you know me, Stone.
6: I'm a what?
7: Stone me, you got cloth ears as well. A rum and. I'm Maisie Klinger, what's in answer to your ad, ain't I? When do I start?
6: Oh, good gracious. Oh, considerably younger than the photograph I saw. I take it that was your mother.
7: No, that was Sid.
6: I beg your pardon?
7: He always was a lousy photographer. Mind you, he's all right when you're stripped off. If I ask him, he'll come and do you someday.
6: Oh, that's very kind of you, but I don't think I'll bother. Now then, it's highly unlikely that you'll be satisfactory, but you better come in, wipe your shoes, and admire my dear mother's bust. On the pedestal. It was her present to my husband on his birthday. This way into the Ramona paid for lounge, and mind you, don't dent the Ramona paid for cushions when you sit down.
7: Well, I think I'll stand. Me rear's a bit queer from the bus.
6: Have you done this type of work before?
7: Of course. I used to clean out the public bar every morning in the Knacker's Yard Arms. But I don't do loos.
6: I couldn't agree with you more. My husband Henry will continue to attend to our little penny room. After all, I may be employing you, but I don't intend to let him slack off.
7: Well, I must say you've done yourself proud with this pad. All the gear's dead old-fashioned, real 1930 horrible. But it looks brand new.
6: I can assure you it's all original. Only I use this room. Captain Povey, who has the honour to be my husband, is only allowed in here. He's only allowed in here to stand and admire it for an hour or two on bank holidays. You see, it's his treats.
7: Poor old geezer. Still, it's nice to meet someone who's a mistress.
6: I beg your pardon.
7: No, I don't mean you've been chucking it about. I mean, it's nice to see you're in charge in your own home.
6: Oh, I'm that all right. Mind you, he rebels at times if I give him too much fresh meat. Well, you seem to be an understanding sort of a girl. Although in the very nicest possible way, you are a trifle uncouth. Then, of course, you are a domestic. Fortunately, nobody can call me a snob, so you're hired.
7: Oh, Tar. What's the bread like?
6: We have one loaf a week. And it's always fresh on Mondays.
7: No, not bread. I mean bread loot, gold. The folding stuff. What am I in for?
6: Oh, the financial aspect. I'll give you a week's trial. And then, if you're satisfactory, we'll discuss your remuneration and uniform. Right, you're started. First duty, answer the Ramona paid for door.
7: Mr. and Mrs. Captain Purvey's residence. With whom am I about to have the pleasure?
6: Oh,
8: Pardon?
7: Hen only Hoskin, cos she's in, but he's out.
1: Blimey, old Thundercatsby's right, she is a cracker.
8: Pardon my interrupted calls for the crude and ensure, but one would like to exchange pleasantries with the lady of the elf.
7: By all means. Oi, missus, it's a sailor for ya.
6: Right, tell him to wait, I shan't be a tick. I'm just preparing Henry's sardine and his baked bean.
1: Never you mind her, girl. What time did you get off?
7: Search me.
8: Yes, I did that in mind, yeah.
1: I was just wondering if you care to join me, myself and I, in a spot of A-class nosh. As you observe, I do have the transport.
7: Saucy. You don't waste much time, do you?
1: Well, I can't, can I? I've only got the jeep till morning. Got to arrange up west, I assure, for a load of champagne at reduced prices due to the fact that it fell off the back of an acquaintance of man's lorry. So how about coming with me? We could split a crate or two and get some up our ooters.
7: No, tar. I always find champers makes me burp.
1: Yeah, my sediments, exactly. Yeah. Well, in that case, it'll be brown ales all round, eh?
7: Well, I dunno.
1: Oh, come on. Come on, lady. It's a great big world out there, you know. Waiting for beautiful women like you to grace its presence. Can you imagine the thrill it would be for me, i.e. me and Miss Hale, to take you to Fortnum and Masonics? And cover your radiant personage with diamonds, minxes, horticultural gowns and feminine knickknacks, and I'm mentioning... How can a lady as dynamically radiant and beautiful as you and yourself refuse an humble metler like me the unbounded pleasure?
6: Oh, how dare you! I'm not denying that I am dynamically radiant and beautiful. But I am also a married woman.
1: Bum? I was talking to the young lady.
6: Yes, however, I realise that you're a foolish, romantic boy, so you'll just have to adore me madly from afar off.
1: Pardon?
6: I won't pretend that I'm not flattered. However, here is my hanky. You may have it and put it under the pillow of your hammock.
9: Come in.
1: You wanted to see me, Mr. Phillips?
9: Yes, Chief, it's rather urgent.
1: Yes.
9: Who is it?
10: It's me, the captain. Permission to enter the wardroom?
9: Rather, sir.
10: Now, what's all this about?
1: Well, if it's about them two crates of empties that appear to have gone missing from behind the wardroom bar, sir, and the malicious rumour that a gent, who must be my double, has been seen flogging them at the Popple's Edge for one new pence a bottle... It's a dirty communist lie, sir.
10: I didn't know we'd got a couple of crates of beer bottles missing.
1: Neither did I, sir. Came as a complete surprise to me to hear myself saying it.
9: Now, never mind about old beer bottles. This is far more important. I want your opinion. It all concerns a competition for an ice cream commercial in my comic.
1: It's what?
9: Now, here, let me read it to you. Now, it's headed Reader's Competition. To TV or not to TV, here is the question. Readers of Biff Baff Boff Boys Weekly are invited to submit their ideas for a television commercial advertising your very own comics ice cream. The winner to receive a 20 new pence block of whatever flavoured ice cream he would like for every day of the year.
1: Mr. Phillips, do you mean you brought the chief and myself in here urgently because you can't make up your mind whether you want raspberry, vanilla, strawberry or chocolate? In Mr. Phillips' case, sir, there's only one answer. Nutty flavoured.
9: No. I want you to hear my idea for this television commercial for the ice cream before I submit it. Now, as I see it, we open up on this chap, you see, this chap who is standing on the top of a bridge as the Riviera Express roars underneath, clutching his block of Biff Baff Boff ice cream. He drops down on the roof of one of the carriages, and when it comes out at the other end of the tunnel, he's all dressed in black, because it's a steam train. But his Biff Baff Boff ice cream is all right, because he shoved it up his jumper.
1: Oh,
2: I think we could sit down. This is obviously going to take a long time.
9: No, it isn't. Now, the commercial only lasts 30 seconds. Now, here comes the exciting bit. No, the helicopter picks him off the roof of the train with his biff-baff-boff block of ice cream. Actually, it was with a rope ladder, because you can't climb into a helicopter on blocks of biff-baff-boff ice cream. Now, the helicopter... No.
8: You surprise me.
9: Now, the helicopter drops him on the saddle of a horse at the edge of a lake. Quickly strapping his block of biff-baff-boff ice cream to the horse's front leg, he thunders through the water to the motorboat. He's absolutely drenched. Well, the biff-baff-boff block of ice cream is all right, because the horse held its hoof above the water and hopped along.
2: What happened?
9: Quickly changing into his frogman's set and strapping his block of biff-boff...
8: Strapping the what?
9: But he's his ice cream onto the top of his head. He swims up the lake where all these heavily armed foreign agents are waiting for him. No, it's all right, it's all right. No, it's quite all right. They don't shoot at him because they don't want to risk hitting his block of biff-boff black ice cream. So, he climbs this tower and he jumps through this open window, which must be open, because it's in his contract he mustn't hurt himself, and places it on this beautiful princess's bedside table.
2: I've never heard such a load of old tutti-frutti in my life.
9: No, this is the big finale. Just as he leaves, the beautiful princess sits up in bed in her diaphanous nightie and picks up her biff-baff-boff ice cream and holds it up. Oh, she holds it up, you see, and she reads the card on the top and looks at it adoringly.
8: Stoney. Is that the end, I hope?
9: Not quite. After being bashed about on a train and flown about in a helicopter, thundered on a horse's hoof, the biff-baff-boff block of ice cream has melted. And it drips down a gap in her nightie.
8: Send your entry in, sir. A winner if ever I heard one. You'll be the right Nana flavour of the month.
9: Ah, but I missed out the best bit. Behind all this, I want the band of the Coldstream Guards and a choir of 101 voices all playing and singing this tune. I'm 21, Biff Baff Boff Ice Cream Manufacturers Limited, years old today. I'm 21, Biff Baff Boff Ice Cream Manufacturers Limited, old today. I've got the cone of the door, never been Knickerbocker Glory before. Father says the chalk ice I'd like with raspberries to adorn it. But it's a jolly good biff-baff-off ice cream, so stuff it in your cornet.

0: there. What do you think of it?
1: In a short, succinct sentence, Mr. Phillips, I suggest you'd be better off playing with your elastic string yo-yo.
0: Ah, I thought it was you. You were the one who pinched the string off my yo-yo, weren't you? Boing, boing, boing all over the place. Boing. It hit me on my kneecap. Boing. It hit me on my elbow. Boing. It hit me on the back of my neck. Boing. Nothing but boing, boing, boing.
2: Come away from him, Chief. He's gone boing, boing, boing, boing, bonkers.
1: Yeah, incidentally, Chief, I trust you've got my cut-price booze for the anniversary from Honest Fred.
3: Well, I can assure you, it'll all be British-type genuine imitation Spanish plonk. A guaranteed burp in every bottle.
0: Lovely party, Commander Murray, sir.
1: Well, it is if you haven't got to pay for the champagne.
0: Never mind, sir. I'll help you out.
1: You really? You see, I issued a cheque for £30 and I'm already overdrawn at the bank.
0: Oh, I didn't mean money, sir. I mean ice cream.
1: Pardon?
0: You see, I won the Biff Baff Boff's year's supply of ice cream. And I've asked them to send the first of the 365 blocks of ice cream here.
1: Oh, very kind. Should work out at a teaspoonful each.
0: Look out, sir. Here comes Mrs. Povey. We'd better... That's too late. She's seen us.
4: Right. Now, you're the host. Where's the Admiral? I want a word with him.
1: Oh, dear. Is there something wrong?
2: No. It's a jolly good party. I really must congratulate...
4: Silence! Ramona's chatting. Ah, now there's the Admiral. I shall go and instruct him about speeding up your promotion.
1: Oh, Ramona, my love, I'd much rather you didn't.
4: Don't you snap at me. And don't slouch. You're bending the crease in your father's trousers.
1: Sorry, my love.
3: Good evening, Commander Murray, sir. Splendid, do. I trust the bubbly that I got you is a very good non-vintage. May I introduce my lady acquaintance of the opposite sex?
1: How do you do? Let me refill your glass.
5: No, Tara, I'm all full of wind now. And something else, that stuff don't half go through you. And something else, Tara.
3: Yes, well, I think it's time we percolate in amongst the guests. Come along, Maisie.
6: Boy, are you the governor?
1: Yes, who are you?
6: We're working for Biff Baff Boff Ice Cream, and we're looking for someone named Leslie Phyllis.
0: Yes, well, that's me. I'm Leslie Phyllis. Phillips. Where's my block of ice cream?
6: Outside in the van.
0: Gosh, fancy sending two people to deliver one block of ice cream.
6: One? Come off it. You want a year's supply. There are 365 of them out there.
0: What?
6: Right, where do you want them then?
1: Well, we can't possibly store 365 blocks of ice cream.
6: That's your problem. Eat one of them, you're stuck with them.
0: Come on, somebody. Have some more ice cream. Please, it's beginning to melt. Admiral, you'd like another plateful, wouldn't you?
2: You potty. Nobody can eat any more. We all feel like the nukes of the North and Eskimo Nels now.
7: Ah, there you are, Commander Murray. I thought I would come unto you and thank you for delivering unto us such a splendid do. Splendid do.
1: Thank you very much, Padre, but... tell you the truth, I'm terribly worried about the expense.
7: Be of good cheer, Commander Murray. Verily, verily, I shall help you out.
1: Oh, would you really? You see, I've received a cheque for £30 and I'm already overdrawn at the bank.
7: Aren't we all? But I didn't mean with filthy lucre. I mean I shall help because I do not imbibe alcohol. And in any case, I couldn't because I'm full up unto the brim with Biff Baff Boff ice cream. With its coat of many flavours.
3: Excuse me, gents all assembled.
0: What is it, Chief?
1: What's gone wrong now?
3: Mr. Phillips' ice cream and Mrs. Commander Murray's all spouts and Betty.
1: What?
3: She's ate the lot, sir, cardboard boxes and all.
1: Oh, no!
3: Oh, yes, sir. And if what gardeners say about horses is true, you're going to have a flourishing lawn by tomorrow. So, it's all the same to you, sir. I'll be on my way with Maisie before the cultivating starts.
2: Murray, you twit, where the hell have you been? Don't argue. It's been a lovely party. How much do I owe you?
6: Owe me?
2: Well, yes, for this lot, of course. As the bride's father, I paid for the reception, so I might as well pay for this, too. But I'm warning you, next year's anniversary is on you.
6: Oh, thank you very much, sir. You've no idea what a relief.
2: Well, not at all. Now, if you want your wedding anniversary to be a success, you better find some way of thawing your wife's horse out, or Rita will go potty.
0: Lummy, look at it. It's frozen stiff.
2: Of course it is. Blasted thing's jam-packed full of ice cream. Looks a bit stuffed. Well, into the house, everybody. Grab a bottle. And remember, the first three are mine.

Leslie Phillips, Stephen Murray and John Pertwee have been biff-baff-bopping their way through The Navy Lark, written by Laurie Wyman and George Evans. Leslie Phillips was the sub-lieutenant, Stephen Murray was the CO, John Pertwee was the chief petty officer, Captain Purvey was played by Richard Caldicott, Mrs. Purvey was Heather Chasen, the Admiral was Tenuel Evans, the Padre was Michael Bates, and Maisie was Norma Ronald. The show was produced by Alistair Scott Johnston.

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1: Good evening and welcome to the heart of London theatre land, Drury Lane. And tonight a special welcome because tonight is pantomime night. Here at the luxurious Moriarty Theatre, or as the actors say, Theatre Moriarty. The audience are eagerly waiting to see a special gala performance given in the presence of Lord Lawdown and his wife, Lady Lawdown, in aid of charity, their daughter. The show should be starting quite soon because I know tonight they have a pretty tight schedule and an extremely tight producer. Now I see the orchestra coming back from the pub and soon they'll be ready to go. And a breathless hush descends as the spotlight falls on the conductor. Well, I'm ready and waiting here in my box, packed in straw and tied up with a ribbon.

0: Well, while I'm ready and waiting here in my box, packed in straw and tied up with a ribbon, and very pretty I look too. But now, the overture is about to begin as the musicians raise their instruments to their lips and begin to blow.
1: No, no, you stupid violinist already. Try it again.
2: Today, the Angus Spoon tune, as you've no doubt already gathered, heralds this year's I'm Sorry I'll Read That Again pantomime. Yes, the stars of the Wonder Show, Timbuk Taylor, John Cleese, Graham Garden, David Hatch, Joe Kendall, and Bill Oddie.
3: Oh, David, do stop being a boring old announcer and try to get into the spirit of the thing.
2: You don't mean you want me to announce him right?
3: Yes, of course I do.
2: Good people, welcome, one and all, to this, our pantomime. I have a little tale to tell. I'll tell it you in rhyme. Now, maybe you know that a long time ago, there were fairies and giants and that. Well, I'll tell you the tale of a lovable male, Dick Whittington, and his wonderful act.
4: Wait a minute! Hang on!
5: What was that you said?
2: Dick Whittington and his wonderful act.
5: Wonderful act? Well, look, that's what it says here. A-T-act.
2: Oh, that stupid typist doesn't start the first letter of the word. Now, what could it be, I wonder?
0: I know. It's Dick Whittington and his wonderful bat.
5: Oh, no, it's his wonderful bat. He had this pet bat, you see, who used to swoop down on Deep Hope and Cinderella and scare them stiff, and he was really Dracula, Tom Dracula, in disguise. And then one day, Baron Oswald Frankenstein, who was dressed up as a wolfie, was torturing Widow Twanky, alias the wolf.
3: John, you're making it up.
5: How did you guess?
2: Anyway, it's Dick Whittington and his wonderful rat.
3: No, it isn't.
0: His wonderful oat?
3: No. Oh, wrong. Really, everybody knows the story of Dick Whittington and his wonderful hat.
0: Are you sure?
3: Of course I am. Anyway, I'm playing Dick Whittington, so I should know.
2: All right. On your own head, be it. Dick Whittington and his wonderful hat. Behold a little village scene, the folk pass to and fro. And do I see the village green?
6: Yes, we've not been well, you know.
2: The carefree lads and lasses here around the maypole dance. What fun they do get up to if you give them half a chance.
1: Oh, my, what a lovely day. The sky is blue. Fresh, the birds are singing and the trees are green, and we're stuck in here doing a rotten panto.
2: Never mind, just look around us at our beautiful fairy tale village and think how lucky we are. Look over there, there's a house that Jack built, and there's a gingerbread cottage where Mother Goose lives.
7: She's a tough old bird. Oh, yes, and see over there, old woman who lived in a shoe and had so many children she didn't know what to do.
2: Oh, come on, she must have done.
0: Tell me, simple Simon, yeah? Who's that big fat fellow sitting on top of the wall?
2: Ah, well, that's Humpty Dumpty. Hello, Humpty.
8: Hello.
0: Oh, poor old Humpty. He's cracked his last yoke.
8: But who lives over there?
2: Over there, that's old Mother Hubbard.
8: Oh, yes, she went to the cupboard to get her poor doggy a bone. But when she got there...
2: The cupboard was bare.
8: And that fat little doggy was saying nothing.
0: Yes, when I look around at this primitive old world village, I think how lucky we all are living in London.
2: You know, we shouldn't grumble, because after all, it is spring, isn't it?
0: Spring? That sounds like the cue for a song.
2: No, it doesn't. But we'll have one all the same.

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And the old cuckoo said, to you. Spring, spring, and the mad of joy is waiting. And she's ready to have a little boy. You can hear the bell of ringing as you feel the springs of joy. But the little lambs are bleating, and they will soon be ripe for eating. So fill your trumpet, yum, yum, yum.

0: Yes, it's spring. I'm a little girl. If you'll come to you, if only you can wind. Come right. Here, the one that you love. Down by the old farm gate. What's that?
1: A five-star gate.
0: Oh, round and suited, busting. And a little boy

0: are coming round the corner in the road.
1: His face is pleasant, smiling, for he cares not for his load.
0: He's the hero of our story.
2: Full of liveliness and fun.
1: He's stout-hearted, brave, and fearless.
0: Yes, it's young Dick Whittington.
3: Hello, everybody.
0: Dick Whittington? Wait a minute.
3: Around, everybody. I have some news for you.
1: What is it, Dick?
3: I'm leaving the village.
0: No, Dick, you're so popular here.
3: It's no use, Simple Simon. I've decided to go away.
0: But, Dick, everybody loves you. You're not like other boys.
3: Not as simple as you look,
0: yes.
3: But today, I'm setting out for London, where I'll seek fame and fortune.
0: Yes, I see you mean it, Dick. For you are dressed for travelling in that warm cloak, leather jerkin, fishnet tights, and five-length high-heeled boots.
1: Well, wait a moment, young Whittington. What on earth are you wearing on your head?
3: Why, that's my wonderful hat.
4: Meow!
3: It's called...
4: Meow!
1: That's a strange name for a hat. That's a pretty strange hat. Sure, it's not a mat.
3: Well, you try wiping your feet on it.
1: Well, that's rather a strange noise for a hat to make. Well, I suppose you know best. Now then, I must be off. Where's my umbrella?
3: Bam.
1: Oh, there it is. Goodbye.
0: Dick, do you really mean to leave us?
3: Yes, look. I tied up my things in a red spotted hanky. Oh, how difficult it is to say goodbye.
0: Oh, saying goodbye isn't difficult if you say it like this.

0: off to London town goes Dick. He feels so happy that before he goes, he's going to stick a feather in his hat.
1: Oh, Puss, we've been walking for ages and it's still 350 miles to London. What a long way, and I feel so tired. Let's shelter in here and sit down on this bench and rest a while. Oh, you know, Puss, I have the oddest feeling that any minute now a strange voice will speak to us out of thin air and help us on our way to London. Listen.
2: The train now standing at platform is the 10:36 to London Euston. Will passengers for Birmingham please sit in the front portion of the train as the back portion won't be stopping there.
1: At last, we're off to London.
0: Hissing and snorting and growling and grumbling. Out of the station, the train comes a-rumbling, puffing out smoke and white steam in the dark, as the train driver turns to his mate to remark,
3: "Yeah, I thought this train was electric, boy." No, Bach. This is a fairy story, you know. They didn't have electric trains in those days.
4: Oh,
3: this is a diesel. What do you expect from a Welshman?
0: But as our hero travels on to London at the double, he little knows that he is really heading straight for trouble.
1: What's that noise? No, Puss, we're coming towards us. The band of evil-looking ruffians, all wearing the same colors, making a terrible noise. Brandishing weapons and destroying everything in their path. Who can they be?
3: Football supporters. And what's more, they're going to sing, try and stop them.

enjoying every minute of it. Whoopsie daisy.

0: Thank heaven, because they've all gone.
1: Not quite all.
0: Oh, who are you?
1: I've been hiding under your feet.
0: No, I thought the cushion was...
1: you see, I'm a football referee, and if that crowd had found me, they'd have had the pee out of my whistle quicker than you could say get your eye. You not need old bag of giblets. So, or indeed, giblets, as the case. Thank you, young man, and if ever I can be of service, just give a whistle. Ta-ra!
0: He's gone. How strange, she didn't make any referee jokes. Oh, well, perhaps he plays an important part later in the development of the plot.
2: I hope you're right. I just hope you're right.
0: But now, Puss, we must be nearing London. Yes, listen, I think I can hear the bell. So, I wonder if I ought to go to London after all. Perhaps I'd better turn round and go home.
2: Hi, you.
0: Listen, it sounds as if the bell's a fool something to me. Listen.
2: And again, waiting for...

0: Lord Mayor of London, said the bells. Oh, really, what a lark. But Dick was so excited that he missed their last remark.
1: I propose.
0: And as Dick rides London town, we have an intermission in which I'll read a little poem, a Christmas composition. Hooray, hooray, the bells do chime, the bells do chime, tis Christmas time. And Christmas time means pantomime, and panto time's a time sublime, the time when I'm obliged to rhyme, so up I climb at Christmas time, and rhyme a crime with maritime, and lime and slime with paradigm, and climb a time with time and time, and panto time would be sublime, if only I could say that I'm getting pretty sick of this rubbish.
2: Come on now, do it properly.
0: Oh, why should
2: I? You're the narrator. You have to tell the story in rhyme.
0: I'm the narrator, not the narrator. It's all right for you. You get all the good characters, Bane, all the jokes. What do I get? All the boring bits. And what's worse is in rhyme. Ah, this is no work for a man to do. Mother was right. I should have stuck to flying. At least you meet interesting people when you're an air hostess.
2: Better now?
0: I suppose,
2: No. Let me explain.
0: You see, it's Christmas. It's the season of goodwill, of happiness, of friendliness, and love. This is the time of the year when everyone, yes, everyone, should try to bring a little warmth and understanding into the world. It's not a time to argue or complain, then. Don't you see, we're doing something fine and precious here tonight. Something wonderful. So please, old chap, I'm asking you, begging you, to do your job properly. And then this beautiful bunch of holly won't find itself up your nose. So Dick arrives in London town one foggy morn at 5, and lo, the empty streets and squares begin to come alive.

0: This is the mansion house where the Lord Mayor lives. Let's knock on the door.
1: Can I help you, sir?
0: Yes, I'm looking for a job.
1: Oh, what kind of job had you in mind, then?
0: I'd like to be Lord Mayor.
1: Oh, I am sorry, sir. The post was filled this morning.
0: Oh, Puss, it's hopeless. I've no money, no friends. I'll never get anywhere at this rate. I might just as well go home.
1: Oh.
0: Everything started out so well, but now it's just a great big ugly mess.
1: The one with the corn. Little me.
0: Oh, it's the poor, hideous, raddled, decrepit, hunchback, wrinkled old crone.
1: Very humbly, I don't overdo it. Save a few for the ugly sister. Oh, well, well, you do look down in the mouth. You remind me of a dentist. Oh, but apart from that, what's your problem?
0: I want to see the Lord Mayor, but they won't let me in.
1: Oh, that is easily arranged.
0: But how?
1: I may look like an old hag, but I am not old, or that I seem.
0: That makes two of us.
1: Then, a watch of this.
2: So saying, she casts off her tatty old cloak to reveal a tatty old vet.
1: Who are you? Surely, Dick, you know me. I am your fairy grandmother.
0: Your fairy grandmother?
1: Yes.
0: I've never heard of that before. How do I know I can trust you?
1: Oh, my dear. You can trust me with your last half crown. So hand it over.
0: But I haven't got half a crown.
1: Oh, you poor thing. Let me take you out for dinner.
0: Oh, I'm so hungry I could eat a horse.
1: Then I'll book a stable for two.
0: No, I must get in to see the Lord Mayor.
1: Very well. Try again, Dick Whittington. And this time, the door shall be open for you. Till we meet again. Farewell. Oh, I like it.
0: She's gone. Oh, well, let's try the door again. Hello? Why, it's the football referee we met on the train. What are you doing here?
3: Oh, I work here. I'm teaching the Lord Mayor how to play football.
0: Really?
3: Yes, I'm the Lord Mayor's coach.
0: Job, preferably as Lord Mayor.
3: Well, there's a job as assistant washer-up here.
0: Yes, that's the sort of thing. Here you are. Hang up my cloak and give my hat a saucer of milk.
2: So Dick Whittington now has arrived at his goal, but he'll need all the good luck he can scrape. Together, full soon, he will come face to face with the wicked Lord Mayor, Baron Landscape.
4: I'll make those citizens of London suffer. I'll make them pay. I'll squeeze every last penny out of them. I'll make sure they all have a miserable Christmas, Roddy. Oh, yes. I remember the days when you could buy a cow for a bag of beans, but I put a stop to that. I put a stop to that when I devalued the bean. And what is more, I have the goose that lays the golden egg.
5: What do you feed it on?
4: Carrots!
2: Dick's working in the kitchen now in dirty, soapy water, when suddenly he spies a lass, the Lord Mayor's lovely daughter.
0: Oh, what a beautiful maiden. Hello.
6: Are you speaking to me? I am the Baron's youngest daughter. I have two ugly sisters, but they keep me out of the way down here in the kitchen all the time.
0: Poor girl. And you must be sisters.
6: No, I'm Nutty Flat. I'm older than I look. But you can call me Nutty.
0: Oh, Nutty. You're so lovely, so beautiful.
6: Oh, you men, you're all the same.
0: But you, Nutty, you have everything a man could want. Hairy arms, big muscles, deep voice.
6: Oh, Dick, I do believe we're falling in love.
0: And you know what all this will lead to?
6: A song?
0: Correct.

0: And so we'll leave the loving pair, but who comes here? I do declare, the Ugly Sisters. What a thrill. And I think they're played by Graham and Bill. Who is it? The Beatles? Those are screams of horror.
1: Well, have you seen John Lennon lately?
2: Children. Take those hideous masks off.
3: We're not wearing masks.
2: I usually have that kind of line.
4: Well, you've met your match. Compared with us, you are beautiful, Leo.
2: Oh, thank you. I'm beautiful.
0: Oh, think of it.
2: I'm beautiful.
0: No longer will you be the target for cheap gags.
4: I am beautiful.
0: No more cruel quips. Nobody's going to laugh at you anymore.
2: I'm ugly. I'm
3: ugly. They don't stand a chance. They have been ugly sisters before, but never quite like us. And what's more, I am even uglier than my sister.
4: Nonsense. I am so ugly. When I look in a mirror, I have to close my eyes or I'd frighten myself to death.
3: Nothing. I'm so ugly. When I take a bath, the water keeps running away.
4: They give the audience an extra certificate.
3: My face has been lifted. My face has been lifted so many times. Yes, they're making it an Olympic event.
4: All right, what about my wrinkles then? I am so wrinkled. My husband keeps pouring custard over me. He thinks I'm a prune. Look at my nose.
3: That's a lovely nose.
4: My nose is so
3: corked.
4: They use me as a model for Toby jobs. With handles.
3: And
4: eyes. My eyes are sunk so deep. They come out the back of my head and I use them as hat pins.
3: I've got bags under my eyes. My bags under my eyes are so big. I have to wear them in a bra.
4: All right. See, my teeth protrude so far I can eat a sandwich at 10 pieces.
5: I'm the ugly. And there we must leave the ugly sisters arguing, as the time is coming up to 2:30. And
3: we'll... I'm the ugly.
0: But at that moment, they became aware that someone was listening to them.
1: I should hope there is.
0: A sort of stout little fellow with rosy cheeks.
6: I'm the stout little fellow with rosy cheeks.
3: Tell me, why is your suit covered in printing with a number at the top?
6: I'm a page boy, ha ha. I am here to keep the children merry and laughing.
7: Better luck next time.
6: Try me and have an aspirin.
3: Thank you, but why do you keep those aspirins in your trilby?
6: Because it's not a trilby, it's a pill box hat.
3: You're getting worse, aren't you?
6: Is every hoddy buffy?
3: Oh,
6: no, is every hoppy patty? Hey, just keep laughing. Hoppy Bad from...
3: Who is he? Wait a minute. He's wearing a suit with fasteners right down the front.
6: Oh. They're not fasteners, they're buttons.
3: Buttons? Then he must be.
6: Yes, you're right. My name is Prestud. Known to me friends as Hook and I. Would you like me to sing the Hook and I song?
3: The Hook and I song?
6: Yes. Hook and I, don't you?
3: How about the tea leaf song? How did it go?
6: Rather worse than the last one, you. So I won't sing it. Instead, I'll introduce all the girls and boys to my little friends.
3: Oh.
6: Would you like that, boys and girls?
8: Yeah!
6: Oh, thank you. At the moment, he's curled up nice and warm in my pocket. If we're very lucky, he may pop out. would you like to see him pop out?
8: Yeah!
6: Wait a minute. I think he's saying something.
3: I think you're going nothing. He's probably talking.
6: What was that, little thing?
3: I said I was going nothing.
6: He says he's not coming out. Unless you shout out, come out, whatever you are. Will you do that?
8: Yeah.
6: All right, 1, 2, 3.